0: is widely tipped to lift the official cash rate to 4.35%, partly due to surging inflation. But Sally Tindall from comparison website Canstar says it'll be a tough decision.
1: If they ratchet up the pressure too much, they risk pushing the economy into the red. They risk Australian jobs. But it's been four long years trying to wrestle the inflation dragon. And in the last three quarters of core inflation, it's been moving in the wrong direction. This is not a good scorecard for the RBA.
0: President Donald Trump's warning there'll be a dramatic escalation in the

0: near the Strait of Hormuz are targeted. John Lyons reports from Washington.
1: While the ceasefire between the US and Israel on one side and Iran on the other technically remains in place, hostilities around the Strait of Hormuz are escalating. The US claims to have destroyed six Iranian boats and intercepted cruise missiles and drones, while Iran claims to have fired warning shots at US ships. The United Arab Emirates says Iran has attacked an oil facility and has warned it will retaliate if targeted again. Meanwhile, an estimated 2,000 vessels and 20,000 crew continue to be stranded since Israel and the US attacked Iran 66 days ago. John Lyons, ABC News, Washington.
0: Meantime, an armed man has been shot by US Secret Service officers near the White House. The agency says the suspect opened fire and authorities shot back. The alleged gunman is now in hospital and his condition is not known. Matthew Quinn from the Secret Service says the man's motive is still unclear.
2: Whether or not it was directed to the president or not, I don't know, but we will find out.
0: Back home, the Gold Coast Council is set to formally adopt a revised strategy for addressing homelessness in the city. This report from Charmaine Allison.
3: Under its new place-based approach, council officers will regularly patrol areas with higher rates of homelessness rather than wait until they have received a public complaint. People camping illegally could be fined more than $800 and have their belongings confiscated if they refuse to move on. The Gold Coast Homelessness Network has suspended its collaboration with council, saying it's merely pushing people from one spot to another. The approach received unanimous support from councillors at last month's Planning and Regulation Committee meeting. It'll face a final vote at Council's full meeting today.
0: Queensland's weather, isolated showers about the North Tropical Coast and Torres Strait, the chance of a storm in a band from the central interior to the western Darling Downs, mostly fine elsewhere, Cairns 29, Townsville and Rockhampton 30, Mackay and Mount Isa 27, Bundaberg 28. In the state southeast, a partly cloudy day, Brisbane, Logan and the Gold Coast 27, Ipswich 29 degrees, the Sunshine Coast and Toowoomba 26. Looking ahead, partly cloudy tomorrow. ABC News.
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5: Good morning. Would you like some new favourite music? Well, you might just discover it in the next half hour, because some brand new music

0: It's Alex Easton. Here's the first one.
1: This area is known for its cliffs, waterfalls and forest walks.
0: 1300 903 222. If you want to give it a crack, the first person to get the location correct wins a prize. Right now in Mullaney, it's 21 degrees, Bow Desert, Tincan Bay and Nambour 24, Beerburrum, Noosa, Maroochydore, Caloundra, Woodford, Gympie and Coolangatta 25, and the Gold Coast Seaway sitting on 26 degrees at the moment. More details to come on your weather at 10:30 from the Bureau of Meteorology.
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0: Time for your dose of brand new local music on ABC Sunshine Coast and ABC Gold Coast. Penny Brand from Yellow Magazine joining you. G'day, Penny.
1: G'day. How are you?
0: Good. How was your weekend?
1: Yeah, it was good, actually. I went to Pretty Fly for a Bly, which I've been promoting on here, so it was only natural that I went along. It was so gorgeous. Such a lovely night, actually. Yeah.
0: Yeah, great gig at Bly Hall. Callan Mai started that one up and played there as well and launched the new EP there over the weekend.
1: I know, and you know, it was such a cheap event, like $20 to get in, and they did sell out. I'm so happy for them. But I just feel like, you know, it's such a cheap price and such good entertainment. That should be selling out at local halls every weekend, as far as I'm concerned.
0: Great idea. I love that, you know, as the landscape of live music is changing, people are getting involved and putting on their own shows at halls. It's fantastic.
1: They are. So it's been kind of good in a way as well. And I know you went to the planting, so we both
0: headed out to Woodfordia for the planting, which was beautiful. People planting and doing workshops during the day and then great live music at night. I saw Troy Cassidaly play there on Saturday night, which was fantastic. Just one of the best storytellers around.
1: Yeah.

0: And it's really shaped by small town life and first love and change and growing up. And Elkie said she was at a songwriting retreat and she realised that the EP was missing a love song. So she put this one together and she said it's just a lovely song for her partner and best friend. But it's very nostalgic and charming, a bit old worldy, and it kind of reminds me of Gympie in itself. And yeah, even just the name Lavender is just so gorgeous. She's playing at the Perseverance Street Theatre Company on May 31st, and those folk will be there as well. She's actually got a string of dates coming up, and one of them is actually Miami Marquetta on the Gold Coast, so that's a good one for the Gold Coast people to go to. And yeah, she's playing a few around in Brisbane and one in Melbourne. There you go.
1: Yeah.
0: She's really getting around.
1: She is. She's getting a lot of love from Triple J and ABC Country at the moment as well, which has been really nice to see for, you know, her first releases that she's ever done. So she's
0: totally
1: still very young, still very incredible. And you're going to hear that new song from Elkie Louie, Lavender, in just a moment on ABC Sunshine Coast and ABC Gold Coast. We're also playing Spot the Spot. This is your first clue.
2: This area is known for its cliffs, waterfalls and forest walks.
1: Where do you think it could be? 1300 903 222. Phil in Pomona, good morning.
3: Morning, how are you?
1: I'm good. What spot do you think this might be?
3: Well, the dinosaur generation thinks that it might be between Millennium

0: Elke Louie out of Gympie and Lavender, that tune from her on ABC Sunshine Coast and ABC Gold Coast. Some new music for your morning, more on the way, courtesy of Penny Brand as well. But we're also playing Spot the Spot, which is your opportunity to win a prize today. Do you want another clue? Here you go.
1: This area is known for its cliffs, waterfalls and forest walks. In the early 1900s, there was a request by postal officials to change the name to avoid confusion with another location in New South Wales.
0: 1300 903 222. What do you reckon? Do you have an idea of where this spot could be? If you're the first person through with the right answer, you'll win a prize. 1300 903 222. Brad, you're on the sunny coast. Hello.
2: How are you?
0: Very good. Look, what do you reckon this spot could be?
2: Well, I'm gonna have a stab at Springbrook.
0: Why did Springbrook come to mind for you?
2: It's one of those places that's got lots and lots of waterfalls, lots of cliffs. It's so many different walks and stuff down in that area in the Springbrook National Park. As for the postcode for the name, that's kind of throwing me though.
0: You're sticking with Springbrook though?
2: I'll stick with Springbrook for sure.
0: Smart move. That is the place we're looking for, Brad.
2: I got one.
0: Yay! Congratulations. It was a bit of a stab in the dark. That was a very vague first clue, I thought. I didn't think anyone was going to get it just off that.
2: Well, there's so many different places, but then it was kind of like, well, you're also broadcasting on the Gold Coast today.
0: Yes.
2: And Montville and Mapleton and Mullaney were all sort of knocked out in the first guess. So I figured I'd travel further afar because there's not too many other places up this way that have got that sort of scenery.
0: Well, smart move. You've done well, Brad. We will send you out a prize pack as well. So stay on the line and Sam will get your details. Congratulations, Brad. Yes, Springbrook was the location we were looking for. You probably would have got it with all these clues.
1: This area is known for its cliffs, waterfalls and forest walks. In the early 1900s, there was a request by postal officials to change the name to avoid confusion with another location in New South Wales. Beginning in 2005, the Beattie government and Bligh government spent $40.15 million purchasing 45 properties covering 705 hectares here to restore critical habitat to World Heritage status. Tourism has been the major industry since the 1920s. It is set upon a plateau. The subtropical rainforests here are part of the Gondwana rainforests. It was originally known as the Nummanbar Plateau.
0: Springbrook, the location this morning. Thank you very much, Alex Easton.

0: for the clues this morning as well. And well done to you, Brad, on the sunny coast.
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0: 20 past 10, I'm Sarah Howells, and Penny Brand from Yellow Magazine joining you this morning as well, bringing in some new tunes. We heard the new one from Elkie Louie, which was gorgeous. And this next one's pretty special too. Tell me about Tom Harrison.
3: Yeah, they're both really gorgeous this morning. So Tom Harrison, he's Sunshine Coast based, country, blues and rock and roll, singer-songwriter. And he's got one of those gravelly voices just that sounds like he's lived a very good life. He's also fresh off a Queensland Music Awards nomination as well for Best Blues Roots Artist. And his single Piece With Me picked up, well, that's where his single Piece With Me picked up a nod this year. It's actually, this song, Run, is quite theatrical. It takes me straight back to the opening sequence of True Blood. I'm pretty sure I said this last time, which is that Southern Vampire TV show, which was actually so good. They just don't make
0: that show.
3: I know, they don't make good shows anymore, I don't think. But it had a really incredible soundtrack. And his music is very, you know, swampy, small town blues. So it just reminds me of that, very mysterious. And I actually loved his last song, God Damn It, which had a solid rotation on Yellow and on my personal playlist. It was almost moving in a different direction, I thought, but this song, Run, just brings it straight back to the darker blues rocks world. And it's perfect timing too, because he's heading to Blues on Broadbeach on the Gold Coast, where he's playing for three days from May 15 to 17.
0: Love that festival. One of my favourites, actually.
3: Yeah, it looks good. I actually haven't been, but it's on the bucket list. I've got to get there.
0: You've got to get there.
3: I know. So he describes this one as high-octane garage blues, fuzzed-out guitar riffs and thundering floor tom groove. And the track was recorded at his home base, So-So Silver Studios, with Paul Bain driving the drums and longtime collaborator Nell Forster mixing it, and Paul Blakely on mastering. You'll hear the Brisbane guitarist Sean Power on the solo, Paul Bain on the floor tom, and Tom, not to get confused with the floor tom, is in the middle of it all, just with his old soul voice and the rough around the edges charm. It's great for the open highway, and I think, if you're on the road this morning, turn it up.
0: Turn it up. Good advice on ABC Sunshine Coast and ABC Gold Coast. Let's take a listen to Tom Harrison and Run.

0: Brand new local music for you. Out of the sunny coast, that is Tom Harrison and Run. You're on ABC Sunshine Coast and ABC Gold Coast. I'm Sarah Howells, and Penny Brand bringing in your local music this morning. Penny, I really like that one. Yeah, it's good.
1: Yeah, it's great. Definitely good for the car drive, I reckon.
0: Yeah, definitely. There's something about that driving blues that just really works nicely. Now, there's plenty of things to go and see across the Gold Coast and the Sunshine Coast every week. Do you want to run us through some of the things we can go and check out?
1: Definitely. There's loads coming up. So on the Sunshine Coast, there's a great show. It's actually just in Redcliffe, so just outside the Sunshine Coast, but lots of Sunshine Coast and Brisbane bands playing. It's a free all-ages mini-fest, which is pretty cool. It's running for... There's eight bands, and it's going to go for 8 hours or so. It's at Tribe Clubhouse. It's called Tribal Unity, featuring Fill in the Blanks, Witsen, and The Bikes. That'll be an awesome show. That's on Friday. Then there's the Australian Pearl Jam show at Norton Music Factory, The Cuckoos at The Precinct. Then on the Gold Coast, there's Black Foxes at Elsewhere and Techno Takeover at Moe's Desert Clubhouse. On Saturday, there's the Australian Pantera show on the Sunshine Coast at Norton Music Factory. Sons of the East is at King's Speech Tavern, and Opio, Tijuana Cartel, and Raw Audio are at Black Flag at Coolum, and that looks like an awesome show.
0: Oh, I love Opio. Seeing him live is something else. Amazing.
1: Yeah, and how good is Tijuana Cartel? And I love a bit of Raw Audio as well. So it's just really good lineup there. On the Gold Coast on Saturday, there's it's the In Excess tribute show at Sound Lounge, and Marty Sheargold is at HOTA. Jimmy Carr is at the Gold Coast Convention and Exhibition Centre, and Don't Hate the Groove number 14 is at Moe's Desert Clubhouse. On Sunday on the Sunshine Coast, it's Mother's Day, so it's the Mummers Olympics at Black Flag Brewing, and it's a mum versus mum showdown. It sounds kind of stressful.
0: I know, but I'm so curious to know what that is.
1: Yeah, it does look like lots of fun, lots of games. Get out in the sun with your family. On the Gold Coast, there's Slava Gregorian and Al Savick at HOTA, and the Australian Pantera show at Moe's Desert Clubhouse. So, whole bunch of cool stuff happening.
0: Take your mum out for a gig on Sunday. Definitely. There's plenty happening. Totally. Troubadour Wagons have a show at the Secret Garden as well, but it's sold out. So
1: is it?
0: If you were thinking of going to that.
1: Sold out. I wonder if you can lurk in the back of the park and listen in.
0: There's only so much parking in the Marucci Botanic Gardens.
1: True. Oh, that's a shame, but so cool. The Bly Bly one sold out too. So I think just with the bigger venues now, closing down, and I think those ones are really stepping up, which is good.
0: Always plenty to go and check out in all sorts of different places, which is lovely.
1: Yeah. There's lots coming up too if you wanted a little snapshot.
0: Yeah. What are we buying tickets to early, Penny?
1: So there's Enter Shikari. On the Sunshine Coast, there's Enter Shikari, Spin Doctors, The Angels. There's 360 and Pez if you like a bit of hip-hop. Bluff Fest, which is a big one, two-day festival at Alexandra Headland, Dragon, Pseudo Echo, I noticed that's coming up as well, Ash Grunwald, Phil Jameson from Grinspoon, Fundamentals and Screamfeeder, and there's more, but I'll go over to the Gold Coast. They've got Blues and on Broadbeach, which I mentioned earlier. There's Salmonella Dub, which would be awesome as well, Ministry of Sound, Alex Lloyd and Rick Price. So, yeah, heaps
0: so
1: coming up.
0: So many legends.
1: I know, so many big names. And ones you haven't heard of in a while. So, go check them out.
0: Yeah, go buy your tickets early so that we can get more gigs coming to the Gold Coast and the Sunshine Coast. More details at yellow.live as well. Penny Brand from Yellow Magazine, thank you so much.
1: Thank you.
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Take On Me on ABC Sunshine Coast and ABC Gold Coast this morning. In just a moment, you will get a review of a show that happened over the weekend. That's coming up for you in just a moment. But first...

0: Let's check out what's happening weather-wise across the Gold and Sunshine Coast today. Robert Urbaniak from the Bureau of Meteorology. Good morning.
1: Good morning.
0: How's it looking out there today?
1: Well, it's looking pretty sunny. I'm told everyone loves the sunshine. So.
0: Look, we really do.
1: Yeah, well, there'll be plenty of it to go around today, that's for sure. Look, late in the afternoon and evening, there's a chance of a very light shower, but I wouldn't really bet on it. Yeah, we'll be mostly dry. So kind of temperatures you're looking at are tops of about 27 for the Gold Coast. Then for the Sunshine Coast, about 26, a little bit cooler up there. Inland, very similar, perhaps a degree warmer. Good weather today. Then you will get a few more showers tomorrow. It'll be partly cloudy with a few little showers here and there, but there'll be plenty of sunny breaks, and I think it'll be still be good weather to go to the beach and whatever else people might be doing, say if they've got a day off or whatever. But a few showers tomorrow and Thursday. Nothing dramatic though. And then Friday and the weekend back to dry weather. Not a lot going on, to be quite honest with you.
0: How about out on the water? Is it good weather for boaties at the moment?
1: Yeah, well, it's pretty calm. Yeah, look, I'm not a boater myself, but look, the swell is an easterly of about 2.5 metres, and sort of decreasing to 1.5 metres tomorrow, and seas are below 1 metre. So, yeah, it's not... Wave heights aren't particularly large at the moment. So... And the winds are fairly moderate, just 10 to 15 knots, which

0: I think pretty calm out there. Obviously, places like Kirby Bay are even more calm than that.
1: Okay. All right. Well, anything else we need to be aware of? It sounds like a fairly stable week this week, Robert.
0: Yeah, look, things to be aware of. Look, the main one is Friday morning will be a bit chillier for some of the inland areas. So, like, I don't know if you have any listeners out near Ipswich and Bow Desert, but Friday morning and Saturday morning will be pretty cool out that way, like around 5 degrees. So I'd say that's the main thing to watch for, really. But, yeah, it's just a dry, mostly dry, sunny week, really. And we're heading into that time of year where the weather largely kind of shuts down in Queensland. So yeah.
1: Fair enough. Well, it is good to get the update so we can plan our week and know when to put our washing on the line, Robert. Thank you very much. I appreciate it.
0: No worries. Thanks.
1: Thanks, Robert Avaniak from the Bureau of Meteorology.
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1: Late last week, I gave one lucky listener a double pass to see a show as part of Horizon Festival on the Sunny Coast. Up next, you'll find out how it went.

0: That is Sixpence None the Richer on ABC Sunshine Coast and ABC Gold Coast. 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
0: It's 22:11 right now on ABC Sunshine Coast and ABC Gold Coast. I'm Sarah Howells. Lovely to be with you this morning, and it might be a different

0: phone number for you if you're listening on the Gold Coast, 1300 903 222. Always happy to have a chat with you. We are going to hear about Horizon Festival in just a moment. And later this half hour, if you're an artist and you'd like to win some prize money, well, keep listening. Now, each week on ABC Sunshine Coast, I give you a chance to be our cultural correspondent. Basically, what that means is I gift you a double pass to see a show at a local venue, and you come back and you tell me what it was like. Last week, Chris from Sippy Downs was the lucky winner. Good morning, Chris.
1: Good morning, Sarah. How are you?
0: I'm very good. Now, Matt Boulay was the show that you went to see. How was it?
1: It was fantastic, yes. It was a beautiful show to watch. The venue was lovely to go in and see as well. All the staff letting people in were more than happy to help and answer any questions. There is also a nice photography art display outside to look while you're waiting for the show to start as well.
0: Now, there's a lot happening. Yeah, lots happening because it's part of Horizon Festival, which is right across the Sunshine Coast at the moment. If people haven't heard of Matt Boulay, what was the show like? What was it about?
1: Look, it was about the upbringing or the hardship that the lady niece experienced and from her home country in Haiti, where she's from, but she's mostly grown up in Australia. But I don't want to give the whole show away. But
0: fair enough.
1: But yeah, her father had, when she was, I think, very young, three, had spoken to her about that they all came from warriors, and it outlined a great history of things that have happened in Haiti, which was very eye-opening. And yeah, just helped shape her life in Australia here as well.
0: Fantastic. Well, great that you could go and check that out for us and let us know a bit about it as well. Chris, would you go again to Black Box Theatre or recommend for others to go and check things out there?
1: I certainly would, yes. After a show, I actually recommended to some other people too already, so yes.
0: There you go. Well, good. Have you been there before?
1: Not to that one, no, I haven't. Yes.
0: Ah, well, good to discover somewhere new to head on the sunny coast as well. Chris, thank you very much for giving us a review of that this morning. I really appreciate it.
1: A pleasure. Thank you for the call.
0: Absolutely. Have a great day. Chris in Sippy Downs, your cultural correspondent for last week, went and saw that show, Matt Boulay, at the Black Box Theatre on the Sunshine Coast in Nambour. And that's his review. And I look for a cultural correspondent every week on ABC Sunshine Coast. If you'd like to be the next one, tomorrow is a pretty special giveaway, actually. We have a double pass to give away to see Fred Smith, amazing, play in Coolum this weekend. Make sure you're listening after 10 o'clock tomorrow on ABC Sunshine Coast to win that one. Good morning to you if you're on the Gold Coast as well. You're on ABC Sunshine Coast and Gold Coast this morning. Are you an artist? Would you like to win some prize money for that? Well, if so, keep listening. I'll tell you where you can.

0: That's The Outfield on ABC Sunshine Coast and ABC Gold Coast. And Your Love, just gone 10:45. And some news just through: the Caboolture Criminal Investigation Branch is investigating a fatal traffic crash involving a stolen vehicle in Woodford this morning. Police have just let us know about the details of this. They tell us that police and emergency services were called to Archer Street near Victoria Lane around 6:10 this morning, following reports a white Isuzu D-Max utility and orange Toyota Corolla vehicle had collided head-on. The driver of the Toyota, a 60-year-old Caboolture South woman, suffered critical injuries and was declared deceased at the scene. The ute had been reported stolen from an address on McLaughlin Road in Morayfield around 3:45 a.m. today, with the male driver fleeing the scene of the crash on foot. The 31-year-old man was later located at a nearby educational facility. He was taken into custody and is assisting police with their inquiries. Those investigations are ongoing, and anyone with information or relevant dash cam footage urged to contact police this morning.
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0: I'm Sarah Howells. You're on ABC Sunshine Coast and Gold Coast this morning. And if you create art, or you know someone who does, you might want to listen up, because there's an art prize. Could be in your neck of the woods. Right now it's calling for artists to enter. Amy Gray from the Kenilworth Arts Committee, good morning.
3: Good morning, Sarah. How are you?
0: I'm good. Now tell me about what you're looking for Kenilworth Arts Fest this year.
3: Kenilworth Arts Fest is actually in its 28th year of Arts Fest happening in Kenilworth, which is amazing. And we're on the call out for any visual artists, sculptors, anybody that just has a love for art and has a bit of a practice and wants to put in their work into the beautiful. There's a whole bunch of prizes to be won. We've got prizes for ceramics, 2D, 3D. There's the May prize, which is the Gourmet Food Fest as well. We've got a whole bunch of things.
0: Fantastic. And so what do people need to do to get their entries in for this, and how long do they have?
3: Well, it's not long now. We've got until the end of the week for all of the entries. So the festival's on the 22nd to the 24th of May, and entries close this Friday. But if you just go to the kenilwortharts.org website or just look up Arts Fest online, it'll link you through to the entry form.
0: Easy peasy. Now, Kenilworth Arts Fest isn't just about this competition, though. It's all happening from the 22nd to the 24th of May. What else can we look forward to across that time?
3: So we've got opening night gala for the Arts Festival on the Friday evening, where we've got live music from the beautiful Lee Hardesty. We've got food trucks, and all the prizes will be announced. And throughout the weekend, it'll be open. And then on Sunday is the Kenilworth Family Fun Day as well, which is an outrageously huge free event in the Kenilworth Showgrounds. We've got music, about over 60 arts and crafts activities. We've just got so much going on. But, yeah, it's going to be amazing.
0: Fantastic. Well, we'll pop it in our diaries now. And, you know, the artistic people amongst us might want to get their entries in by the end of the week for the art prize as well. Amy, thank you so much for letting us know.
3: Thanks, Sarah. Thanks for having me.
0: Absolutely. Amy Gray from the Kenilworth Arts Committee, Kenilworth Arts Fest. Put it in your diary, 22nd to the 24th of May. And if you do want to enter the arts prize, get your entries in by the end of the week, and you can get more details at kenilwortharts.org.au. 10 minutes to 11. This is Matt Corby.

0: Matt Corby and brother on ABC Sunshine Coast and Gold Coast. In her 40s, after juggling a business and raising three kids, Jenny Dashridan fell in love with scuba diving, and now in her 80s, she's not slowing down. Here's Shani Kim with more.
1: Jenny Duckraden was flat out. She was busy raising three kids and running a business. Then, at 47, she discovered a new hobby, scuba diving. It was love at first dive.
2: When you get down there and realise how wonderful it is and the things that you see, it blows everybody away. Any new diver just gets so blown away when they get under the sea and the fish are there, and it just goes from there. You get hooked.
1: Soon Jenny was travelling the world with her fins and togs.
2: I think my first overseas trip was to the Maldives in 1996. That was my first tropical diving paradise. And then from then on, we went everywhere.
1: Jenny has dived all around the world, from her favourite destination, Papua New Guinea, to swimming with whale sharks in the Philippines and exploring towering kelp forests and oil rigs off the California coast.
2: All of the struts on the oil rigs have some fantastic scallops. So when we go down, we take little bags and a knife. So you put them in your little bag, and then when you come up, we would eat them raw, you know, cut them up with soy sauce.
1: Even a stint living in the landlocked US Midwest didn't stop her. She ended up running a local dive shop, and in her spare time would dive in flooded quarries.
2: There's one that I dived in, quite hilarious, because there's an old aeroplane down there. There's a petting zoo of concrete animals, and they have this enormous big albino catfish that are massive. And you take a packet of hot dogs down there and you feed hot dogs to the albino catfish. So that's an experience, that's different.
1: Now Jenny is 83 and over three decades has completed about 3,000 dives. Luckily, she doesn't have to travel far to get her scuba fix.
2: Where I live on the Gold Coast, we have a dive site 10 minutes from my house, and it's a brilliant dive site. So you can take your tank, go over, jump in and do an hour's dive every day if the tide's right.
1: But after two hip replacements last year, Jenny admits she's had to slow down.
2: I prefer now, at this age, to dive in warm water, pretty coral, take a few pictures. I'm not into doing the hot dog stuff that I did when I was younger. So I'm diving shallower now, and I'm being a little more cautious. Even on our trip we just did, if I felt that there was going to be a little too much current, I sat out. And that's fine.
1: For now, though, she'll keep diving.
2: I have another couple of girlfriends. They're all in their 70s. We call us the Golden Oldies. And we can go and just paddle around and do our little thing. There's going to be a time when I'm going to hang up the fins. Not quite ready yet, but I can see it. It's going to happen. You know, I'll be sad and I'll cry. But that you'll have to do it. You've got to be sensible. Probably by the time I'm 85, I'll have hung up the fins.
0: That piece from the Story Stream on ABC Listen. You can download that app to hear bite-sized tales from right across Australia at any time. Up next, your 11 o'clock news and then conversations with Sarah Kanoski and Irish writer Cullum Tobin. Cullum grew up in a small town in Ireland, paying close attention to the adult conversations that he heard around him and always on the lookout for any kind of adventure. He moved to Barcelona at the end of the Franco regime, found his own liberation amid the city's new hedonism. Returning to Ireland, he became editor of a political magazine and set about annoying everyone from his own bosses to local gangsters before he found his true calling as a novelist. You'll meet him after 11 o'clock today. Sam Ortis Ryan will be hosting the show tomorrow morning, and I'll catch you back on Thursday.
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0: ABC News. Good morning, I'm Maria Hatzakis. Queensland Rail has warned commuter disruptions could worsen if pay negotiations with unions drag on. Here's state political reporter Jack Mackay.
1: A reduced timetable began today with hundreds of services slashed amid an ongoing wages dispute between Queensland Rail and unions. QR's Nev Conway has acknowledged passengers experienced some overcrowding during the morning peak, but he's warned the situation could worsen if the stalemate with the unions persists.
2: Every day that this goes on increases the chance that there may be further downgrades to services.
1: Queensland Rail has put forward a deal that includes a pay rise of up to 10.5% over 3 years, but unions aren't happy with what's on the table.
0: A woman has died after an alleged stolen vehicle crashed north of Brisbane. Police allege the stolen ute collided with a car on Victoria Lane in Woodford about 6 o'clock this morning. A 60-year-old woman who was driving the car died at the scene. The ute's driver allegedly ran away after the crash and headed to a nearby school, prompting a lockdown. The 30-year-old's been taken into custody as investigations continue. Surging inflation is expected to prompt the Reserve Bank to hike interest rates again this afternoon. Markets are widely predicting the RBA will lift the cash rate to 4.35%. The latest quarterly inflation figures show the consumer price index rose to 4.6% in the year to March. NAB CEO Andrew Irvine says inflation needs to be brought under control.
3: The facts are that inflation is running very hot right now and it has to come down. We need to remember that inflation is bad for households, bad for business, and we've got to get it down. So I know that's not what many want to hear, but I suspect it will go up.
0: A woman's due to face court today, charged with the torture of a child south of Brisbane. A 10-year-old girl was admitted to the Queensland Children's Hospital in Brisbane in February with dehydration, critical malnutrition and injuries. A 40-year-old woman's been charged with 3 counts of failure to provide the necessaries of life and 1 of torture. The girl remains in the intensive care unit in a stable condition. Overseas, Ukraine's president has told European Union leaders that the coming summer will be a decisive moment for the war, urging them to push Moscow towards diplomacy. His Europe correspondent, Catherine Diss.
4: At a security summit in Armenia, Ukraine's President Volodymyr Zelensky claimed Moscow is at its weakest in a long time and urged European leaders to pressure the Kremlin into diplomacy as Russia continues to hit civilian targets. At least 6 people were killed and 30 others injured in a mid-morning strike on Ukraine's northeastern city of Kharkiv. Armenia is a symbolic location for a talk fest on European security. Until recently, it was considered Moscow's closest ally in the South Caucasus, but is now drawing towards Europe. President Zelensky is the first Ukrainian leader to set foot on Armenian territory in close to a quarter of a century.
0: A search has been suspended for people missing after a deadly boat accident off the New South Wales north coast. A rescue boat rolled trying to cross the bar at Ballina last night on its way to help a yacht in distress. 3 people, including 2 marine rescue volunteers and a passenger from the yacht, have died. Another 4 crew members made it to shore. More than 6 tonnes of rubbish has been picked up during a major clean-up on Gari off the southern Queensland coast. About 50 volunteers worked for more than 17 days to collect the waste along the island's eastern side. Project founder Hannah Robinson says it was a mammoth effort.
5: What it has proved is with a small group of people, you can have an amazingly incredible impact on the volume of waste that you pick up off the beach. And if we all did our bit, we'll make a massive difference.
0: Queensland's weather, isolated showers about the north tropical coast and Torres Strait. The chance of a storm in a band from the central interior to the western Darling Downs. Mostly fine elsewhere, Cairns 29, Townsville and Rockhampton 30, Mackay and Mount Isa 27, Bundaberg 28. In the southeast, partly cloudy, Brisbane, Logan and the Gold Coast 27, Ipswich 29, Sunshine Coast and Toowoomba 26.
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4: It could be that had a circus come to Colm Tobin's little town in Ireland when he was growing up, he might have run away with them. And perhaps I wouldn't be speaking with a world-renowned rider today, but a ringmaster or lion tamer. Colm has always been open to where life might take him. He's found excitement in that kind of freedom. And from the sitting rooms of Enniscorthy to the pubs of Dublin, from the wild parties of post-Franco Barcelona to the suburban streets of LA, wherever Colm goes, he keeps a running list of tiny details, observations of seemingly mundane encounters, an offhand comment, or the cut of a lady's outfit on a train. And these details sink down into his subconscious, waiting and ripening, until one day they bubble up. Colm sits down at his desk and another novel is born. His most recent book is a sequel to the highly acclaimed and much-loved Brooklyn. It's called Long Island. Hi, Colm.
13: Hi, how are you?
4: Did a circus ever come to Enniscorthy?
13: Yes, and it was very... And, you know, I would have ended up as a clown, of course.
4: Of course.
13: As a bad trapeze artist, you know. Or as the Saw the Woman in Half team, you know. I mean... Yes, it did. And what I'm talking about, anything like that came, or if there was any possibility of going anywhere, if I could, watching carefully to see if some aunt might be going to Wexford for the day, can I go with you? You know, all that sort of stuff. And they're still like that.
4: What were the big events on the calendar in your hometown?
13: I suppose, obviously Christmas, but my father was a teacher, and that meant we had longer holidays than everybody else. And they had some connection to a man who owned a little house on the Wexford coast. Now, it's only 12 miles away, but you should see how the family got together to bring five children and in a little Morris Minor that barely went on dirt roads to get there. Because, of course, you know, the road from the village to the coast was a dirt road. And that meant, of course, the beaches were empty. But they were empty for good reason. They were empty because it rained a lot in the summer. What would you be doing on a beach?
4: Did you swim when you were there? Look,
13: it was a nightmare. My mother was very athletic, and she had no patience with children who wouldn't get into the sea, and the sea was cold. So if you went down in the morning, you know, with carrycots, transistors, babies, aunties, a rug, the first rule was no children near the rug. Children playing the sand, and then there would be a moment my mother would stand up and regally march down towards the sea and simply get in without stopping and swim out. She'd come back in and then announce that everyone else was to do the same. She'd just done. And so as a result, we would stand, my sisters, my brothers, we would stand up to our knees and jump as every wave came in. And the rule was no splashing, because obviously it would be the most evil thing to do with the cold Irish sea to splash. And you'd never be, I mean, the revenge would be tribal. You know, if you splash. So we're all standing there. My mother said, stop this nonsense. Get in, everybody. And you wouldn't. Eventually, you might. And you think it's unimaginable that I would be fully immersed in this cold water. And once you get down into it, of course, it's fine. And someone told me, I didn't remember this, it's in every novel, that experience of standing in cold water about to get in. It's etched itself into my soul.
4: What were Irish boys' swimsuits like when you
13: little
4: were a
13: togs.
4: Kid?
13: What we call togs, and I think you might call togs here, but in no other country they're called swimsuits, bathing suits, but get into your togs or togging out. You'd say to someone in an almost mocking way, did you bring your togs? Meaning, you know, we're all going into the sea and so are you. Bring your togs.
4: Your characters are always getting dressed on the beach into their togs. It's a mark of sophistication if someone's learnt to put their togs on before leaving the house.
13: Yeah, but you see, in Spain you could do that. When I went to Spain and saw this, it was unimaginable because, of course, your togs would dry. You know, once you came out of the sea, just 10 minutes later, they're dry. In Ireland, they'll be even more wet with the humidity. But yeah, the business, if you're a boy, of putting a towel around you and trying to take down your trousers or your underpants and keeping your modesty preserved and then trying to wriggle enough to get the togs on, that was an essential part of those summers. I mean, really, and honestly, the amount of work you put into that.
6: It's Irish yoga, I guess. when you'd have those family summers by the sea, were you still going to mass every week? Was faith and the traditions of faith a big part of your family?
13: It's funny you asked that. We never did the rosary or any of that stuff in the summer. My mother would try it in the winter, but there was always a problem that my father would start laughing. We'd all be kneeling.

0: thing. You know, my mother was saying, "Hail Mary, full of grace, the Lord is with thee, blessed." And my father was shaking with you know, the solemnity of the room. He just couldn't handle the sort of, but yeah, we would go to Mass, but there was never benediction. There wasn't, you know, in the summer, they just didn't bother, especially, you know, the locals down there called us the bathers. Oh, there are plenty of bathers this year. Oh, there are bathers coming. And so bathers just went to Mass on a Sunday into the village. And the main thing with your kid about Mass is that you're promised ice cream afterwards. And it's very exciting.
1: Sweetens the deal. Yeah. In my experience, Colm, Catholics can be very devout and at the same time highly critical, particularly women Catholics. Was your mother like that?
0: Absolutely like that, where she could say, "That sermon was too long," or "I don't believe in limbo." Or that Father Murphy, what he said to me in confession, she went to a priest called Father Murphy. He was a cranky old fellow, and she just couldn't think of any sins, so she said she'd forgotten to say her night prayers. And he said, "Are you a mother?" And my mother said she was, and he said, "A nice mother." Well, she got years out of that. That Father Murphy, what a disgrace he was. What did he know about being a mother? He was obviously fed up hearing confession. He thought he should insult someone. But he picked on her. He picked on the wrong woman. I mean, yeah, you're absolutely right. There was an anti-clericalism that had been there in Ireland since the 19th century. I think we might have sent it over here, a feeling that that priest is fine in his own way. If we need him, we'll call him. You know, for if someone's
1: love
0: dying,
1: or death,
0: if someone's
1: we'll
0: dying,
1: him.
0: Or someone wants to get married. But in the meantime, you know, people could say something about him to just see him driving around in his car. I mean, just something like that.
1: What about writing? What value did that have in your family? What do you remember as a little kid?
0: It was huge. My father wrote articles on history for the local paper when he was a student, and even later, he had done a lot of research in the National Library and in the British Museum on the history of the town since, I suppose, earliest times. So he had these big notebooks that he could use any time, filled with information, with quotes, with statistics. For example, there was a flood and the bridge in the town, the old bridge, which would be, I suppose, a 17th century, 18th century bridge, nearly, you know, was blown away in the floods. And my father wrote an article which appeared the following week in the newspaper called "A Strong, Brave Bridge." Now, I really remember this. And it was a detailed article, the first mention of the bridge, when it was built, every other thing about it. And my mother had published poetry before she married. And one of the poems had been taken up and printed in a national newspaper with her name. And this, of course, was a famous poem in our house. You know, had been cut out. Recently I found it in the back of an anthology. She had pasted it in. And then my father had a brother who died young. He died of tuberculosis, and he had written poems in Irish. And so, yeah, it was always there, that idea that if there was any brush with, not, yeah, fame, yeah, it was a local fame. If there was any brush with that in the house, it wasn't for being rich or for becoming doctors, or was that funny business.
1: Did that spill over to the way people spoke? Like, were your family great storytellers in speaking? Was it something about writing it down, the written word?
0: You see, the storytelling wouldn't be, you know, ancient Irish sagas. It would be my Auntie Harriet would arrive, and she'd been in Dublin, and she'd been nearly bought a coat. And she'd be so filled with the coat and the buttons, and my mother would then go on about, you know, "Harriet, I don't think green suits you." And there'd be a silence. You know, so it wouldn't be, you know, oh, in ancient times in Ireland, there was a warrior. I mean, it would never be that. It would be so close to discussing the town, or did you hear about so-and-so? You know, and then on my father's side, my uncle was a journalist on the local paper. So there was nothing he didn't know. And often what was important was what they didn't say. There were things my uncle would see in the court or hear in the court you'd know he wouldn't ever mention. And he knew things, my uncle, as did my father, about the Civil War, meaning 1922-23, which is a very bitter time where, you know, after independence, suddenly the actual people who fought for independence fought each other over some very small set of principles. But my family was involved in that. And you see, in the town, they knew who killed who, and no one else knew.
1: And did they talk about that?
0: Never. And my father told my sister once that he knew, thought he was the only person who knew who had killed so-and-so in 1923, because a man had told him. Because a man was old, said, "If someone needs to know this, I'm giving it to you." But my father said, "I will never tell anyone, so it won't be known."
1: It seems, when you describe it like that, Colm, almost inevitable that you would become a novelist, that form that lets you be inside people's head and see that contrast between what they're thinking, what they know, and what they say out loud to other people.
0: Yeah, I've recently been working, I mean, like every writer eventually ends up writing about the Beatles at some point, you know, but I've been doing research on George Harrison and Fourth in the Family. And that means he gets the music of the older generation, that even when he's seven, he's listening to the music of a 17-year-old because his older brother is 17. And you get that in other ways too, in the sort of freedom you win in the family to be in the room when certain things are being discussed. In the way the eldest is treated like a baby when the eldest is a baby. But if you're fourth, you can see if you could just muscle in on what the others are doing or hearing. So I think Fourth in the Family is a very, very good recipe for anything really.
1: You were fourth in the family, and you and number five were sent off to the country when you were eight or so. Did you know why?
0: You see, I suppose because we were the two youngest, everyone left us alone. I mean, even though he was four and I was eight, we would decide our own bedtimes, and there was nothing. No one ever bossed us or told us what to do, or we could do anything. And then my father got sick. He got a brain problem. It was a problem in his brain, so it was sort of serious and involved a lot of preparation for a huge brain operation. This is 1963. I don't think you can imagine what brain surgery was like in 1963, but it wasn't very sophisticated. And it was very sudden. In other words, he finally, like a lot of men of that generation, he wouldn't go to a doctor. He just didn't like the idea of it. Women went to doctors because they had children. But why would men go to a doctor? But eventually he went, there was a doctor from the other political party. But he respected him and liked him. And he turned up in that doctor's waiting room out of the blue. The doctor looked at him and brought him in immediately, did whatever he did with the stethoscope and just got him into the car immediately and drove him to one of the big hospitals in Dublin. And like not an ambulance, just drove him. And so my mother made a decision that she would stay with him in Dublin. Wherever he was miserable, and she would stay in Dublin. And therefore, we were left at home. You know, the aunts looked after us. But by the end of, you know, myself and my younger brother, obviously, it couldn't go on for long. And so it was decided that we would go to stay with another aunt. And she had two very young children. One was one and one was three. And the last thing she needed was the two of us. You know, because we really behaved like, we were like two little, what was it called? An old man cut short. You know, and we didn't know, I mean, people just didn't talk to children, you know, about anything. There was a problem. Our father was sick and he was in Dublin. My mother was with him, but we didn't know when it was going to end. And it went on for a long time. It affected both of us badly.
1: You'd only just learned to read at that point. Yeah, and you used to read the newspaper.
0: Barely read, but they got a newspaper called the Irish Independent. And that newspaper has a page of death notices. Maybe just more people died then or something. But it had a page of death notices, which would give you the name of the person and in brackets where they were from. And people would really read this. And I found it. I'd never noticed it before. But that was every day when the paper would come in, I would go through them to see if anyone in Enniscorthy had died. Now, I didn't connect this with my father. It wasn't an obvious connection. I didn't remember it until recently that I did that. What a strange thing.
1: You and your brother, little brother, both there in a kind of exile. Did it make a close bond between the two of you at that time?
0: In certain ways, yes, but in obvious ways, no. When I look at the stuff that's going on, say, between Prince Harry and Prince William, it's out of a textbook that if you have trauma like that, the two brothers find it very difficult to show love for each other. But, I mean, we never fell out, but we never, ever talked about it.
1: Even as adults?
0: No. And one day, because they were doing roadworks, and to get from Dublin to Enniscorthy, the two of us on a Sunday, just to go down and have lunch with my mother, we're driving together, just the two of us, and we end up passing the very house where we're in. And I'm not going to speak about it. And he's not going to speak about it. And we're both in our 30s or early 40s, and we just let it go. We don't want to go there. We don't know what to say. All those years later.
1: When you were brought back to the family home in Enniscorthy, where your dad was in sort of convalescing for a period, what was different about you, Colm? How had you changed?
0: I never trusted anything again, I don't think.
1: How did that show up in the way you communicated?
0: I developed a stammer. which was really a problem. I mean, there was a little, there was a fellow who used to follow me home from school going after me. And I've done a lot of work, not with a speech therapist, but actually myself with breathing and just how to handle it. But there's a huge problem with my name because it has two hard syllables. And every stammerer has a different way of stammering, but two hard, I mean, they're the big ones. Oh, I tell you, the big one was the family rosary. And you see, it comes to your turn and you have to give out the mysteries. And Our Father is lovely. Our Father, I mean, God wrote Our Father. Our Father, it's so easy to say. Our Father. Hail Mary is equally lovely. Hail Mary, but you can't say glory. And the whole family would wake, you know, and I mean, and you suddenly turn, like you just, every part of you that has controls the world, by, I mean, you can speak. You know, you say, hello, hi, you say, you know, God save glory. And I don't know who wrote that prayer, glory be, but it wasn't for stammerers. And I had to work my way out of it. And at one stage, I'm not making this up, but I had the same speech therapist as my father because my father's speech had been impaired by his operation. So he had one, he had, I didn't know why they were bringing me in, this woman, and this woman was looking at me and getting me to say things. And of course, sometimes if I was confident, I wouldn't have it. So she said to them, her diagnosis, I mean, doctors. Her diagnosis, speech therapist. Her diagnosis was, no, he doesn't have a stutter. He has a clutter.
1: A clutter?
0: That meaning that I was trying to say too many things too quickly. But I didn't have a clutter. There's no such thing as a clutter. I mean, it's like making up a new word for heart disease that's saying, you know, a clutter. And my mother said, no, you see, you don't have a stutter. You have a clutter. That's what she said. Well, I mean, could these speech therapists get sense?
1: On Conversations, I'm speaking with the novelist Colm Tobin. Your dad never fully recovered his health and he died when you were just 12, Colm. What was the atmosphere like at home after that? How do you remember it?
0: I mean, what you do then is you use silence very productively. In other words, really, we didn't mention it again, ever, I think. And this was begun by, within a few days of his death, the house would fill every evening. It's a small house, semi-detached. Local authority built house, and every evening people would call. Whatever way the room worked, it's a tiny room. It was filled with people, and people would talk. They would come in and say to my mother, I'm sorry for your trouble, I'm so sorry to hear you, it's the worst thing. And then they would never mention it again in their visit. They would discuss the whole day, and often it would be the better the news, you know, some story would be told. But again, it would be about something local or recent. And that went on between July and Christmas. And I suppose I'm 12, my job is to answer the door and bring the person in and make sure that they're, you know, they're. And but by September of that year, 67, the other siblings have gone to their various places, to school, you know, to university. So, and it's myself and my younger brother and my mother, just the three of us in the house. And I mean, eventually it seems perfectly normal. In retrospect, it was very difficult. And she went back to work where she'd worked before she was married. And that was very difficult for her because she loved not working. She said that all the feminists were absolutely right about everything except women. The idea of having to leave your job and go home and never have to leave your house again was the most wonderful thing. You know, she was, this is an amazing idea. It's a few years before the adding machine came fully into Ireland and they used in clever women as their adding machines. And my mother's job, she could do these words have died out. She could do a perfect tot, meaning a huge ledger with infinite numbers of things, and she could add it up and have it perfect. And there was a man called Mr. Brearley, and he must have been in charge of taxes for the government, and he would come and redo her tots. And every time he'd just say, I don't know how you do it, you never make a mistake. And she'd come home and says, I never make. And there's another thing called the tote, which was in greyhound racing. You have to do a lot of complicated multiple division to get the number of people who have bet, to get the betting rate. And again, no machines. My mother could do that perfectly in 2 minutes so that it would be perfectly up. And she would go to the Greyhound track on a Thursday, and a number of women would too, often widows. and they would be paid, you know, a small amount of money, but they would be able to, I mean, in later years, these people became surgeons, prime ministers, and, you know, took over the country in various ways. But these are the times when, I mean, my mother left school at 14. But this was an immense pride for certain women. She can do a perfect tot. And, you know, the men somehow

0: I would be thinking my grander things and they'd be distracted, but the women would be completely concentrated on making sure that 7 and 9 were 16.
1: Did you inherit that skill?
0: In school, during my stammering years, when I could really do nothing else much, you're multiplying complex numbers. You know, multiply 217 by 49. And there was another boy in the class with a speech impediment as well. And both of us put our hand up way before anybody else. Yeah, I could do that. But I was never good at maths or anything, but I could do that.
1: You fell in love with poetry as a 12, 13-year-old. Was it something about the way language is used in poetry that was seductive for someone with a speech impediment? I'm just thinking, was it stuff that you'd read out loud, the first poets you fell in love with, or what was it? What grabbed you?
0: Besides the totting business, my mother, you know, read a lot of poetry, and she'd say lines of poetry out of the blue for no reason, to the irritation of some people. But I was going in a train from London to the Cheltenham Festival, and I was with Sebastian Barry, and we were just going off on a Saturday morning to do a reading out of Paddington Station. And I said, Sebastian, I realised that he had a laptop, and I said, could you just Google something for me? Because a line of poetry that she had said came into my mind, I don't know why. And the line was, and that is how the big things pass and the little things remain. Like the smell of the wattle in Lichtenberg riding in the rain. And I could just, what's that from? Now, it's Kipling's version of an Australian soldier in South Africa in one of those wars that he's speaking. And he's describing going into a place called Lichtenberg in South Africa. But it's Kipling's imagining all the soldiers of the, I suppose, of the colonies. And that must be why the big things pass. And the little things remain, like the smell of the wattle in Lichtenberg riding in the rain. Now, I don't know why that riding in the rain, I don't know why that those lines are so affecting. Mm. And Kipling's not fashionable. Anyway, so Sebastian looked at it and said, and he thought, if you could just have that as a novelist, it'd be enough to go on with, you know, just keep writing novels around that. But I'm talking about the sound of words, which for a lot of people of my generation came with pop songs, came with the Bob Dylan line, you know, must have been mad, I never knew what I had, you know, threw it all away. Those words would come in and would mean something much more. And sometimes you found it difficult to imagine other people weren't getting the same thing from the song as you were. And I'm just a poor boy, though my story's seldom told, you know. And so age 12, in some way or other, in that time I'm talking about, I would go into the front room called the parlour, the room that no one was ever allowed to use. And I was allowed to study in there. And I suppose I was trying to study, but I was also every evening now, from that age onwards, writing poetry. And it rhymed sometimes. And then I found free, much to my delight, free verse, where you didn't have to rhyme, you didn't have to worry about rhyme words. And so, yeah, so that's how that started. And it didn't tell anyone for ages. And then I found a magazine that published teenage poetry, and I sent them stuff. And they began to print stuff. And then my uncle found stuff in the magazine and came up and said, was that you? And I said, yeah, that's me. And there we go.
1: It's been happening ever since. Yes. Did you have teachers who encouraged you in that?
0: In the first school, the Christian Brothers, would have been the opposite. It would have been considered just a laugh. I would have been mocked, I think. But I went for the last 2 years to a diocesan boarding school. But there were two people there, an English teacher and a Latin teacher, who just simply looked after me. I mean, no matter what I was writing, I would give to them, and they would give me feedback, and they were incredibly nice to me. And I was the only, it was mainly farmers' sons who were going to be farmers, and me, you know, and they made that very easy for me. And even a few years later, when I'd left the school, the Latin teacher, Mr. Power, stopped me somewhere and said, if you're not following up on that, you're going to be really sorry later on. And you're going to find like real frustration, like, are you working every day? And it was very nice of him to say that. But what happened was the poetry was awful. And by the time I went to university, it was worse. And a lot of my fellow students were writing good poetry. And Ireland got a lot of good poets. And there were a lot of better ones coming up. You know, so I had to stop.
1: It's unfair competition that you have as an Irishman. You got to find another country and write poetry and you'd be ahead of the pack.
0: Yeah.
1: As a little boy, you were saying even just going to Wexford to go to the shops was an exciting adventure, let alone the summer by the beach. So when you were old enough to have finished school and set off to university in Dublin. Was this a chance to remake yourself the way that so many adolescents take that chance of first moving away from home and entering university? Was it a new column who appeared in Dublin?
0: Yeah, I grew a beard immediately. We rented a house, six people. I'm 17 years old. I found everything I studied fascinating. I found friends and I found alcohol was great, just drinking if you could, if there's money. But reading and reading poetry, yeah, and it was total excitement. It was absolutely brilliant.
1: Where did you get the idea to go to Barcelona after finishing your degree?
0: The problem then in Ireland in 1975 was that the civil service was expanding because Ireland had joined the EU, so that you could very easily move into, they really wanted graduates to come in and work in the Department of Education and Health and all that. And you could see that so clearly. And I had two friends who had been in Barcelona, come back to the university to do postgraduate work, and they seemed so glamorous. They had, they just lived in a different way. They, for example, would paint a room completely white, whereas I wouldn't know what to do with a room. And they would have ceramic, and they would have their dinner in a different way. I just thought this was great. And someone said to me, that you could always get work in Barcelona, that they knew the guy who ran the school called the Dublin School of English, and that it was a good school in that it paid teachers well. You didn't need any qualifications. So I just immediately, when it was said to me, I said, I'm going to do that.
1: Novelist Colm Tobin is my guest on Conversations. On ABC Radio, it's 28 minutes to midday.
2: Maria Hatzakis with ABC News. A man has been arrested after a fatal crash north of Brisbane. Police allege he was driving a stolen ute that struck a car in Woodford this morning. A 60-year-old woman who was driving the car died at the scene. Queensland Rail has warned commuter disruptions could worsen if pay negotiations with unions drag on. A reduced timetable began today with hundreds of services in the state's southeast slashed amid an ongoing wages dispute. Surging inflation is expected to prompt the Reserve Bank to hike interest rates again this afternoon. Markets widely predicting the RBA will lift the cash rate to 4.35%. And US Secret Service officers have shot and armed a man near the White House. The alleged gunman is now in hospital and his motive remains unclear.
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1: My guest on Conversations is the novelist Colm Tobin. Colm grew up in the little town of Enniscorthy in Southeast Ireland, and it's a place he returns to often in his fiction, including the autobiographical Nora Webster and his most recent novel, Long Island, which takes up the story of Eilish, the heroine of his much-loved book, Brooklyn. So, Colm, you had this idea to go off to Barcelona after finishing university in Dublin. What did your mother think about this?
0: Well, I just told her I'd been offered a really good job in Barcelona. And the word really good job rang really, really mattered in the town. I hadn't got a job at all, but I was told I would get work. And so I finished my exams and got my degree. And the day after I finished the exams, I went on a cheap student flight to Barcelona. And it was good.
1: Not long after you arrived, Franco died. It must have been an amazing time to be in the country.
0: You see, it was even more amazing because Northern Ireland had become so intractable that the troubles which had begun with civil rights marches had now moved into a sort of tribal warfare with the British Army involved in a most unhelpful way, I have to say. And the IRA really building up this great thing about nationalism and we need to fight for Ireland. And it just looked as though it would never end. And indeed it didn't. I mean, it went on for 20 more years. And in Spain, it looked as though the same thing was going to happen. They were going to refight their civil war. And so Franco died and the forces are all there. There are communists, there are nationalists, and there are fascists. And well, what happens in that melting pot? It boils. And that isn't what happened. That the king turned out to be this very wise figure. And he appointed a prime minister who was a total fascist, who turned out not to be a total fascist, you know, Suarez. And he was a great hero, because the two of them together, where the king went to say, what should we do? Suarez said, now, bring in democracy and elections now. And watching the marches, which were sort of unnecessary marches, and they were going to give us anyway what we wanted, but the people were, everyone was so young and so beautiful. Summer was coming, Franco dies in November. By April, it was a great hero, because the two of them together, where the king went to say, what should we do? Suarez said, now, bring in democracy and elections now. And watching the marches, which were sort of unnecessary marches, and they were going to give us anyway what we wanted, but the people were, everyone was so young, and Amnesty, they're for freedom, and it just looked, you have no idea what it looked like. It was the most beautiful time to be alive.
1: Spain was having its liberation moment.
0: Yeah.
1: What about Colm?
0: I'm having a whale of a time. Now, you see, there are no gay bars. One thing fascists love is just repressing anyone who, you know, they just love the... So gay people are always in the front row of who to repress. And, I mean, if you want to judge a society, just look at how many gay bars there are in a city or something. There were no gay bars in Barcelona. It meant that there were certain streets that were just wild at night. And you think that people were just walking up and down the street. No, they weren't. And you think that people were just, you know, looking into a window of a shop. No, they weren't. And this thing called, which was later called cruising, or in America probably even then, no one knew what it was called, but it was a very exciting time. It was before AIDS, it was before heroin, before a big heroin epidemic, it was before HIV epidemic. So I'm talking 1976, 77. And it was sort of innocent time.

0: you know. And so I was having a really good time. I was being really well paid. I had my own flat. I was going to a lot of concerts. I was seeing a lot of the great singers. I was going to the opera. I was, you know, it was just, I don't know how the day got filled like that. Doing a lot of drinking and having a lot of sex, and it was just excellent.
1: Well, why on earth did you leave this hedonistic paradise to return to Ireland?
0: One of the problems was that you couldn't vote, and you realised that no matter whatever happens, you will be an outsider here. And especially Catalan society is so family-led, and the bonds that are made at university and through summer holidays and people having houses near each other, you're always going to be outside that. And while you're being well paid, you're never going to be better paid. It's hard in English language teaching to move up a notch. You go to university and you see that the next 20 years is going to be in some way or other possibilities of promotion or just getting a more interesting job. And that wasn't going to be available. And I had a boss who said to me, don't stick it out here because you're drinking too much already. And you're 22 or 23. And so I went home.
1: Did you already have the dream of being a writer at that point?
0: No, because I didn't. I thought writing fiction was ridiculous. You know, filling in all the gaps, saying, you know, you have to say, well, if it's March in one chapter, it has to be April in the next, because obviously, all that stuff. I was a failed poet, and I was prepared to go on being a failed poet. But I didn't, the idea of that whole verisimilitude and, you know, chapter two and stuff.
1: So how did that change?
0: Slowly, you know. I mean, I went home, and within a year, I had an idea for a novel. And I tried to write short stories. I couldn't work them at all. It was like a clutter. Where I would try and put all the information in the first paragraphs, who everyone was and where they had been, who their mother had been, had been. And, what you learn in fiction is if you can't say it, don't write it. And I worked with an editor for a while, and she would just often just say, see over, and the other side of the page would be, try saying that sentence out loud. And I realized it's unsayable. Sometimes you get a clunky sentence, and it is clunky if you say it, you know, with too many did. Yeah. And eventually I got an idea for a novel. And also I started to work as a journalist.
1: It must have been a huge culture shock to come back from that time in Spain, and that freedom for you personally to come back from, I imagine, a much more conservative Ireland in the 70s.
0: Young people.

0: the effort to reform was, it was 1979, so I'm 1 year back from Barcelona, where you could, if you went to a doctor and told the doctor you needed condoms for family planning purposes and you were married, he could write you a prescription. And you would bring that to a chemist shop and hand it. Well, I had the best time because I realized this was so open to mockery. So for I did it for about a year for a magazine or a newspaper. Every so often, I would go to six doctors and tell them my story, like that I was myself and my wife. I would arrange beforehand what to say to each of them. But with one of them, I would always say, no, I just want to get my rocks off the weekend. And I just might have sex, but I don't know who with who. And there was a woman said, get out of here, the doctor. Get out of here, you mean? I said, well, what am I meant to do? Like, what would you do? I said, I don't want to listen to you. And she attacked me for my immorality. And then there was a wonderful moment in Cork where I arrived with a prescription. Now, this time I have a press photographer behind me who's hiding his camera to take a photograph of the poor young girl. And she looked at the thing for, you know, 20 packets of condoms from a doctor. And she looked at, went back, into the back room, and this very, bossy or very formidable pharmacist woman came out and looked at me and said, "What is it you want? We don't stock. I'm very sorry to tell you. I don't know what you've come in here for." And this was the law. This was under the law. It was a great country sometimes. It was a good place to make fun of. And there was a prime minister who was tremendously pompous. You've had some of them here too, like, who could just say, the Irish people will not tolerate sudden change, you know. And you could just spend your time laughing at him and making fun of him and going to press conferences, asking him really, really stupid questions, you know.
1: Actually, just when you describe yourself in those press conferences, Colm, I think about you saying you would have been the clown rather than the ringmaster or the lion tamer. I guess you took on that

0: not in my name. And that the nationalism you're talking about, this idea of the Ireland as a spiritual place, as a place that was made one because God made it one, you know, forgetting geology, you know, and the fact that England was meant to be a 700-year enemy. All of us who'd gone to England had been made very welcome there. I mean, it was a fun place to go with London. So all this killing Protestants, like, why would you want, like, this has to stop. And so, I mean, that was, I suppose, the aim was to see if you could just get Southern Ireland as a block. And what happened, oddly enough, was the British government discovered that the Irish government wanted the same thing as they wanted, which was stability in Northern Ireland and an end to the killing. And there was a lot of negotiation, but it was an interesting... It took much longer than Spain, but again, it was an interesting example of how politics can actually work at certain moments.
1: In this time as a reporter, you went to the Sudan. What story were you covering there?
0: There was a famine in Ethiopia and in the north of Sudan. Huge numbers of refugees had come over the border and huge numbers of Irish NGOs had gone there. And my brother was among them. And so I went there as a reporter. The Sudanese government particularly wanted these refugees not to stay. So they wanted absolutely impermanence, meaning that even the tents themselves would have to be pretty flimsy. So it was a lot of politics. It was also a lot of politics about American aid. And I even asked a man who was in charge of American aid in Sudan at that time, you know, everyone's saying you're holding back aid because the politics of the Sudan doesn't suit you. And he said, yeah, that's exactly right. That's what we're doing. I said, but that's wrong. That's, you know, that business of the convoys are there, the borders are closed, you know, playing politics with people who are starving. Mm-hmm. And I think you know what I'm talking about now. But watching it then where he, frankly, and openly said, yeah, yeah. And, you know, darkness fell around 5, meaning after 5 you could not go out. And the only excitement possible was the BBC World Service, which would come and go. You know, in other words, on the air, somehow or other, in the transistor would, and it would stop. And then suddenly the news would come. And it would go, the BBC, they never got any sense. It would play the music first, which was a very offensive colonial tune. And then it would go, this is the world news. And then at the very end, they'd say, this is the end of the world news. The end of the world news. Honestly, they said that. And what they would tell you, and you're in the middle of a famine, you're in the middle of a really repressive society, there's a curfew, and they would say, as the first item on the world news, Mrs. Thatcher has had a further meeting with Mr. Heseltine. And you go, I think I know that the world is still, the old order is still there. And but then the thing they would love doing most is, this is the world news. There has been a coup in Zanzibar. The police have the city sealed off. You go like, what, where are we? The police have the city sealed off. And, the number of cities got sealed off during the period was high.
1: On Conversations, my guest is the Irish novelist Colm Tobin. His books include Brooklyn, Long Island, and the autobiographical Nora Webster. Your younger brother Niall, who you were staying with in the Sudan and with whom you'd had this pivotal early experience of being sent off to live with your aunt while your father was in hospital in Dublin, Niall died from kidney disease in 2004. You'd shared so many intense experiences together, Colm. When you came to write about your childhood in novelistic form in Nora Webster, were you conscious of what he would think of the story? Was he in your mind as a presence as you wrote that book?
0: He was quite sardonic, so that he would say, God, you're not, like, could you write about, you know, like, you've been all over the world. What, like, here you are, like, you're trying to go back to this house. Could you get over it? Just get over it. Get over it. So it wasn't as though I felt him as a sort of guardian angel. But in the same few years, he died and my mother died. So that house, which was a very intense time, especially in retrospect, you know, thinking about it, it stayed with us, the three of us there in that house, and my father dead, and none of us really knowing what to do. So he was, when my father died, he was 8 and I'm 12. My mother's 40, mid-40s. And so it's not a dedication in the book. It's just I put their names with not for or in memory of, just their names and their dates, meaning there were three of us. And I'm the one who's alive. But the novel, Nora Webster, is the story of what happened to us. And it's

0: old from a mother's perspective, partly because it's very hard to get enough sensibility for a 12-year-old. You know, and I was watching her so carefully. And so I made up some things, but most of it is actually what happened.
1: There's a very moving, strange sequence in that novel where Nora, the mother, encounters ghosts. Were you surprised when you wrote that?
0: You know, it's the hardest thing to do in a novel that deals with secular life. The novel is a secular space. It loves money. It loves choices, chances. It loves the love leading to marriage. It doesn't let the devil is not a good person in a novel. That's not the way a novel works. And is it possible I can manage this at the end of the book? So the first thing you have to do is make it credible that she's not sleeping. She put up wallpaper. I don't know if you've ever done that. It's a lot of arms, like really, and painting a ceiling. If you're a woman, you know, she's not used to it. So she gets these pains and she can't sleep. She can't sleep and she can't sleep. And so you realize she's in this sort of strange mood. And but I have to write this. So I have a house now where we went in the summers. I built my own house there. I have to say my siblings just like, why would you?
1: Of all the places like in the world.
0: Go to Marbella, go to the Canary Islands, for God's sake. Yeah. And so I go there and I know I have to write this. And I know that I won't be able to write it twice. If it doesn't work, it'll never work. So the rule is to get up at 5 a.m, you're going to go to bed really early, to be on your own in the house, get up really early, and have the things near you that you might need. Hamlet, for example, just so to see exactly what the ghost says. T.S. Eliot's Four Quartets, Little Gidding, where he sees a ghost in bombed out London. And the Milton poem where he sees his wife. Methought I saw my late wife. And then the music, because it's where she puts on Beethoven's Archduke Trio, which is what my mother would have put on. So it's not, this is not a novel, you know, this is me. And it's not even autobiography. I'm conjuring. I'm trying to move very close in to put the music on. And if the music somehow will give me. Now, I don't play the music when I'm actually writing, but I put it on just before. I have the other things on the table. And I know when all this is over, I'm going to go for the longest swim. You know, if I could, like, this is going to take me 3 or 4 hours. So maybe it'll be midday. And I don't care what it's like, if it's raining. It was raining, of course. I'm going into the water for as long as I can when this is over. And I wrote down the account that my father, that she goes upstairs, she hears a noise and she goes upstairs and she sees him. They had a little rocking chair in the bedroom. And, well, there he is. And I want the reader to feel this is actually, she's hallucinating. You know, this is, but also it's very close for her. And I wrote that and I didn't change it afterwards except for some words just to make it more, maybe move quicker or something. But it was a very intense experience. And it certainly, when the book was finished, it was published at my request the day after eligibility for the Booker Prize. Meaning I didn't like the idea that I would be in London wearing a monkey suit, would it win or not? Or would I go up and make a speech? Like, I just didn't want any of that near the book. I don't want any of that idea of this is an element of commerciality or anything in this book. I mean, I was paid for it, obviously, but it was a pretty important thing for me to do. And every so often, someone reads it who has been through the experience or knows something about it. And so there's a funny little connection it makes with people, because what I tried to do was to make it as particular and exact and as close to the detailed truth as I could manage. So it's not as though I'm trying to be universal. I'm not. I'm trying to be exact and particular and using as much memory as I can.
1: This most recent book, Long Island, started with an image for you too. Tell me what that was.
0: I was reading Thomas Hardy's Mayor of Casterbridge, which is a very exciting opening where a man puts his wife up for sale and someone buys her, 1830s. And the rest of the novel is, you know, the result of that. So I just had an idea, because the 20 years after Brooklyn, Eilish has a very peaceful domestic life. It's a sort of, I suppose it's what happiness is called, or ordinariness. And, you know, she gets married, she goes to live in a house in the suburbs, she has 2 kids. And I can't really write that.
1: There aren't many novels of happiness.
0: No. And so you need a disruption. You need something to break the pattern. And so I thought of the most disruptive thing I could think of. And once I thought of it, I thought, that's melodrama. You know, Tony, her husband, who's a plumber, was in a house. He had sex with the woman of the house, who was obviously not having a sexual relationship with her husband anymore. And so her husband realizes when she's pregnant, there's only one person this can be, the plumber. Now, that's ludicrous. I mean, that's just, like, just think of serious novelists. I mean, let's name some. You know, like, do you think that David Malouf would write that? Do you think that, you know, Salman Rushdie
1: George
0: would write
1: Elliot
0: that?
1: George Eliot would write it.
0: Do you think, like, George Eliot would touch it? Do you think that Helen Garner, like, no matter who you think of...
1: Helen Garner might, actually.
0: Yeah, actually, that's possible. But luckily, the pandemic was on. And it was a time when, if you didn't write whatever was on your mind... You know, your days would be unhappy. You know, there's no point in... Also, there's no point in strategizing. If something has come into your mind like that, as that an Irish man comes to her door and he's married to the woman, he's got a big Irish accent and he shouts at her, "Your husband. And if I ever see him again, I have an iron bar waiting for him. But when the baby is born, if you think I'm having that baby in my house with my children who were conceived decently, I'm leaving the baby up to you." You see, he's Irish because she has to know how to read him. If he's American, it could just be blustering. She thinks he means it. She knows that sort of man. Now, what do you do with this once you've written it? And what I had to do with it was the next 8 pages are the quietest pages. It's almost as though you've been having a big symphony going on, big loud drums, and you suddenly get down to a solo cello where it's Eilish is alone in the house, the man has gone, and I suppose in real time it would be 2 hours or an hour and a half. In the novel, it's about 7 pages. She has to be the quietest. She has to do nothing, not speak, not cry. And she's just be in the house alone. So I have to bring it down from the big garish melodrama at the opening into the quietest stuff I can get in order to rescue her character from melodrama and try and bring it somewhere close to what I might call, you know, truth.
1: From Eilish's love life to your own column, you live in LA much of the year with your partner. How did the two of you meet?
0: I was doing a reading in a bar in New York. It's an upstairs dive in the East Village called KGB. I was reading with a friend. She had met him, this guy, earlier in the day, who she'd known him before. Said, "Oh, I'm doing a reading later on. Why don't you come around? We'd have a drink after and stuff." And this guy came into the room, you know, and it's that lovely. I mean, you know, it happens to a lot of writers, but it's usually a sad story. You know, someone so beautiful came in that she said, "Whoever he or she is, I knew." And then, but they turn out to be, you know, married with 5 children or straight when you were gay or gay when you were straight. And so, and I didn't see him again for a year. But he was on my mind. And I found out about him. And seemingly the same thing happened the other way. And that was a big game changer. I mean, I would recommend it to every writer. Just look carefully at the audience. You never know who's there.
1: You spend much of your time together in LA where he's based, which is, you know, a city famed for its highways and cars. Do you get the chance to overhear people the way that you could overhear them in that sitting room or parlour in Enniscorthy?
0: No, I think that trying to write Australian speech, trying to write American speech, you would so get things wrong. Just little words that are so basic to the texture of things. I would even have trouble with an English voice, I think. And so therefore, I'm locked into the Irish thing. I don't drive in LA. The freeways are dangerous because if you don't know how to cross 3 lanes to get off the freeway, which you often have to do, because when you in Ireland, if you indicate on the very few freeways we have, the truck will let you in. just presumed you've indicated, meaning you want to get in. Why not let you in? Doesn't make any difference. But in California, they don't do that. So you indicate. And the truck will get even more interested in holding that lane. So there's nothing you can do. You can't. There's no space ahead. And behind, there's a car behind you. It's already beeping the horn, meaning you have to go faster. And honestly, you really want to know what you're doing on those freeways. And the best thing to do is not drive in them at all. And then if you don't drive in them at all, because there's no public transport, you can never go anywhere. And that's a marvelous thing, to be stranded. as a novelist. And my partner drives, and so if he's going somewhere, I'll go with him. The usual going to the circus thing. But most days are spent in this house, just working and wandering around, that, you know, just going sitting in the garden. And of course, it's like when Irish people come to Australia, they write home about, you know, the gardens, the fruit, the way things grow. You have no idea that lemons in our garden, which in Ireland, of course, they'd be lucky to have an apple, a crabbed apple in your garden.
1: When you do go back to Ireland, to your house by the sea or to Wexford, do you ever catch a glimpse of a man who might have been you had you not left?
0: Yeah, I've been thinking about this. It's a novel I nearly started writing recently, but I don't know what I'll do with it, is that I would have taken that job in the civil service, you know, that I would have not gone to Spain and maybe even not gone to university. I would just have gone straight, which I could have done at 17, into government, into, you know, and what that might have been like. Try to imagine an sort of an alternative existence as a novel, but I don't think about. I think self consciousness in men, especially middle aged to elderly men, thinking about the sort of life I might have lived, is intolerable. You know, imagine you go out for a drink with a friend, saying, "I was just thinking recently that I could have been, and if I had been that, I could have been that, and then I've been that." Like, you are a bore. Like, why don't you shut up? Like, you need to stop. So I would, you know, think about it only for the purposes of writing. But you asked me and I gave you an answer, but I should have not. I should have said, no, I never think about it.
1: I appreciate the answer, and you are the opposite of a bore, Colm.
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1: This conversation with Colm Tobin was produced by Maggie Morris and recorded on the lands of the Gadigal peoples. Our executive producer is Nicola Harrison. I'm Sarah Konofsky. Thanks for listening.
3: ABC News, good afternoon. I'm Matt Eaton. The Reserve Bank is widely expected to lift interest rates this afternoon as it walks an economic tightrope. Glenn Lauder explains.
4: Markets are factoring in a more than 80% chance the cash rate will be hiked to 4.35% following the RBA's two-day meeting. If so, it would mark the third straight rate rise, taking it from 3.6% at the end of 2025. Headline inflation jumped in the first 3 months of the year, largely due to the oil spike caused by the war in the Middle East. Sally Tindall from comparison website Canstar says that's the third straight quarter of price rises.
5: This is not a good scorecard for the RBA.
4: The Reserve Bank is also being cautioned that more cuts could further stifle spending and hit consumer and business confidence, raising the potential of a recession.
3: The opposition is calling the Prime Minister a liar as the government prepares to unveil major changes to capital gains tax and negative gearing in next week's budget. While details of the overhaul are yet to be confirmed, the government is laying the groundwork by arguing it needs to fix intergenerational inequity to help younger Australians aiming to enter the housing market. Opposition leader Angus Taylor says during last year's election campaign, Labor repeatedly promised it wouldn't touch negative gearing.
6: This government and this Prime Minister is incompetent, is fraudulent, and is a liar. And when they run out of their money, they come after yours.
3: Major train timetable changes have kicked off in southeast Queensland today, with commuters experiencing some overcrowding on their morning commute. Here's state political reporter Jack Mackay.
7: Queensland Rail has cancelled hundreds of services every weekday as its standoff with the unions over a wages deal drags on. The new timetable means services will mostly run every 15 minutes in peak times rather than every 6 to 10 minutes. QR's Nev Conway says the rail operator wants to get back to running a full timetable as soon as possible.
8: There have been some disruptions through overcrowding, which was to be expected.
7: Queensland Rail says it's put forward a reasonable offer to workers, which includes a pay rise of up to 10.5% over 3 years.
3: Police are investigating after an allegedly stolen ute crashed into a car north of Brisbane, killing a woman. Emma Johnson reports.
9: Emergency services were called to Victoria Lane and Archer Street in Woodford just after 6 o'clock this morning, where a utility and a car had collided head-on. A 60-year-old woman who was driving the car died at the scene. Police allege the driver of the ute, a 31-year-old man, had stolen the vehicle from Moray Field earlier this morning. They say he ran away from the crash and was later arrested at a nearby school, which was placed in lockdown. Motorists are advised to avoid the area and expect delays as investigations continue.
3: Doctors say Australia's strong record on preventing smoking harm is at risk from illicit tobacco. Health bodies and tobacco giant Philip Morris have given evidence at a federal inquiry into illicit tobacco in Canberra. Australian Medical Association President Danielle McMullen says she's waiting on national data to confirm what doctors on the ground already suspect, that smoking is on the rise.
10: The vast majority of Australians still don't smoke, and let's support that to continue and make sure that people who want to quit have every opportunity to do so and aren't faced with, you know, cheap, easy availability of illicit tobacco on every street corner or easily available to order online.
3: In the NRL, Melbourne Storm halfback Tyron Wishart will miss the next 4 to 6 weeks after suffering an ankle injury during Friday's 18-point loss to the Dolphins. Scans have confirmed Wishart sustained a moderate grand ankle syndesmosis injury. Wishart joins a long list of players on the Storm's injury list, including Xavier Coates and Alec McDonald. Halfback Jerome Hughes is expected to make his return from concussion this Sunday against the West Tigers in Melbourne as the Storm aim to overcome a 7-game losing streak. Queensland's weather showers today about the North Tropical Coast and Torres Strait, and storms possible in a band from the central interior to the Western Downs. Tomorrow, isolated showers along the east coast and about the central interior, scattered showers and isolated storms about southeast Queensland, Eastern Downs and the Granite Belt. Brisbane's temperature range tomorrow, 19 to 27. The Gold Coast, 17 to 26. The Sunshine Coast, 18 to 26. Ipswich, 15 to 28. ABC News.
11: Good afternoon. Welcome to The World Today. I'm Andy Park, coming to you from Gadigal Land in Sydney. Thanks for your company. This Tuesday, Kumanjaya Little Baby's alleged killer excused from court in Alice Springs. And frocks and locks, fancy dress and states of undress. The Met Gala brings New York pop culture to life.
12: This is my favourite day of the year and also my most terrifying one. It's about everybody and it's about everybody.
11: But first, let's go to the second day of the public hearings at the Royal Commission into Anti-Semitism in Sydney. And the Commission has heard from several mothers about their fears for their children growing up, they say, in a very different Australia to the one that they experienced. The Commission has also heard from one witness about her attempts to tackle online hate. Barbara Miller is at the hearing and joins me. Barbara, it's shaping up as another day of emotional testimony. What has the Commission heard about the experience of Jewish school kids here in Australia?
13: Well, Andy, the first witness we heard from today was a mother of two, Natalie Levy. She said that in the past couple of years, security at her son's school, that's a Jewish school, has tripled. And she said that daily security included parents, a community security group, and four police officers. And she said, you know, no child should ever have to go through that just to get to school. Her daughter, she said, is at a public school. She's one of only two Jewish children there. And she says that she sees children doing the Heil Hitler salute, that she sees swastikas around the school, and that she's a proud young woman, but she is scared. Another witness we heard from, Dina, said that on her way into the commission today, she was struck when she saw a group of school students with a teacher at the station. And she said she just couldn't imagine Jewish school kids from a Jewish school ever being so free just to be at a station, a public station, with their teacher. She said they would probably have to be transported around on a private bus. And she talked about thinking that she was probably going to have to get private security for her daughter's bat mitzvah coming up. That was something that people had begun to do in recent times. Dina also talked about the ongoing impact of the terrorist attack on her family, on their psyche. Here she is explaining how it still makes them fearful for their safety here.
14: I remember saying to my husband not long after the December 14 attack, while we were trying to process it, that it's so painful, even if you weren't there, because the reality is they came to kill us, we just weren't there. And it's living with that truth that makes it very hard to feel safe as a Jew in Australia.
11: Witness Dina there. Barbara, another witness talked about her efforts to get anti-Semitic social media posts taken down. What did we hear?
13: Yes, this was a woman, Tali Pinsky, a relatively recent immigrant with her family from Israel. They came here just last year because of a professional opportunity. She works at a university here. She said she contacted Meta a number of times about posts that she considered anti-Semitic and that she had always received notifications that they didn't violate community standards. She keeps an eye on the posts still, but she says because of the response that she was getting, she stopped reporting them. And she also talked about how, in her view, Jewish people were blamed for the actions of the Israeli government in a way that she felt was unfair, in a way that she said citizens of other countries were not.
15: I have criticism that I think is very justified toward the actions of the Chinese government, but I would never ask a colleague or a friend, if they originate from China, do they support the CCP or not? It is none of my business. I do not have to know that in order to, decide whether to discriminate against them or not.
13: And Andy, we've heard that again today we will hear from a total of 12 witnesses. This is day two of a two-week-long block, the first block of public hearings from this Royal Commission.
11: Barbara Miller reporting there. The federal government will wind back a generous tax break for high-end electric vehicles from next year. Australians can currently avoid fringe benefits tax if they purchase an EV under $91,000 through a novated lease. The uptake of that generous tax break saw a blowout in the scheme, which is estimated will cost the federal budget more than $1.3 billion this financial year. That's more than 10 times Treasury's first estimates. Meanwhile, government sources have told the ABC that changes to capital gains tax, negative gearing, and the taxation of trust funds will feature in next week's budget. Here's Rachel Mealy.
16: Designed to boost the uptake of electric and hybrid vehicles, the federal government introduced the fringe benefits tax exemption in 2022. Energy Minister Chris Bowen says the scheme has done its job and now it's time to wind it back.
17: It has been spectacularly successful. We've seen a very big take-up of EVs. 4 years ago, one in 50 Australian car purchases was an EV or a plug-in hybrid. Now it's one in four. But also our new vehicle efficiency standards have been working well to bring in more affordable models. So 4 years ago, there was no EV available for under $40,000. Now there's about 10. So that's enabled us to better calibrate the tax exemption going forward to focus it on those more affordable models that are now available that weren't available before.
16: From April next year, the tax exemption will still apply to electric vehicles which cost less than $75,000, but those above that threshold will be taxed at 75% of the usual rate of FBT. From April 2029, all electric vehicles will be taxed at that 75% FBT rate. Chris Bowen says the change to the exemption will save the budget $1.7 billion over the next 4 years.
17: It may be that some Australians, particularly from 2027 onwards, choose to buy a slightly more affordable EV below $75,000 instead of below $91,000, but we believe that the take-up will continue at pretty close to current rate.
16: The Federal Chamber of Automotive Industries says EVs accounted for more than 16% of all new vehicle sales in April, or around one in every six vehicles sold. Rowan Martin is the Chief Executive of the National Automotive Leasing and Salary Packaging Association.
18: Australia, in terms of hitting our climate targets, we need something like 50% of all new vehicles being bought between now and 2035 to be electric. So continuing to support, you know, the uptake of EVs is really critical for our emissions targets, but also for bringing the cost of living down for working Australians.
16: That tax break has had its critics, with people arguing that that exemption on EVs is inequitable and it benefits those who can already afford to buy an EV. What's your view on that?
18: What's most interesting about this electric car discount, where it's most popular, is not in Vaucluse in Sydney, it's not in South Yarra in Melbourne, it's in the outer suburbs. It's 30 to 40 to 50 kilometres out. Most of the popular suburb in Australia has been Werribee and Point Cook in Victoria, which I would categorise as very just atypical working class. Same in each of the capital cities. We're seeing working families who are utilising this benefit because they're doing more kilometres. They're paying more for, obviously, for their petrol. It's costing them more. So they're utilising the electric car discount to get them into a cheaper, cleaner, more affordable vehicle.
16: The fringe benefit tax change for EVs comes as Australians brace for major changes in next week's federal budget. Several government sources have confirmed to the ABC that negative gearing will be curbed, the capital gains tax discount overhauled, and new tax rules imposed on trusts. Helen Hodgson is an adjunct professor of taxation at Curtin University. She says the proposed changes are aimed at reducing intergenerational wealth inequality.
19: Where older people tend to hold most of the assets, and it's those assets that are generating passive income, which is increasing the wealth inequality. And they're sort of layering on top of this that housing is one of the critical features that young people can't access.
11: Professor Helen Hodgson from Curtin University, ending that report by Rachel Mealy. In the Northern Territory, the man accused of the murder of 5-year-old Kumanjai Little Baby has been excused from appearing in the Alice Springs court today. National Indigenous Affairs correspondent Dana Morse has been monitoring the case.
20: Well, I've just actually left the court buildings where there was quite a short hearing that was held here this morning. Jefferson Lewis had been scheduled to appear via video link from Darwin in the Alice Springs local court, but he was excused from attending, and we haven't been given a reason as to why that is at this point. What's happened here this morning was there was supposed to be a live stream of this case because of the high levels of national interest. It was going to be a first for the Northern Territory justice system. They've never done that before. However, when it came time for proceedings to begin, that link was down and wasn't working, and there was unable to be streamed to all those who were waiting to tune into these proceedings. What happened in the proceedings was a fairly short administrative hearing. The matter has now been adjourned until the end of July, where all parties will return, but Jefferson Lewis has been preemptively excused from attending that hearing as well.
11: And Dana, I understand some of the family members were outside court as you left.
20: Yes. So as proceedings wrapped up and we were leaving the court buildings, there were around 20 to 30 members of Kumanjai Little Baby's family who had just arrived here at the courts. We weren't able to speak to them as they were arriving, but it is possible that they were planning to watch this hearing via the video link, and when it failed, decided to come into the courts. But by the time they'd arrived, proceedings had wrapped for the day. This is a family that is still in a very, very deep traumatic space. They were visibly and audibly upset coming into the courtroom. And again, when they left a short time later, this has been just an absolute tragedy for them. And they are still in the middle of their sorry business, where those cultural and community protocols are being observed for Kumanjai Little Baby. So this would have been a very, very difficult day for them.
11: In Alice Springs, Dana Morse. I'm Andy Park. 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Just search for The World Today. Overseas now, and Iran has launched fresh strikes on the United Arab Emirates, while the United States says it's sunk 6 Iranian boats in the Strait of Hormuz in what appears to be a fracturing of the US-Iranian ceasefire. It comes as US President Donald Trump has launched what he's calling Project Freedom, an operation to escort US-flagged merchant ships through the strait. It's all adding further pressure to the global economy as the Australian Reserve Bank is tipped to raise interest rates by 0.25% when the RBA board meets later this afternoon. Bridget Fitzgerald.
0: There have been a barrage of claims, denials and counterclaims as the United States and Iran continue to wrestle over the control of the Strait of Hormuz. The critical shipping route remains effectively blocked, and despite an apparent ceasefire, there are reports vessels in the strait are under renewed attack.
21: It is quite disturbing, and my crew morale is again, going down.
0: Raman Kapoor is the captain of a ship that's been stuck on the water since February. In an attempt to force the resumption of trade through the strait, US President Donald Trump announced the launch of an operation called Project Freedom to assist merchant vessels to cross. Raman Kapoor says he hasn't received any update on the operation.
21: We are not certain about this news, we haven't received any concrete news so far regarding this transit through Strait of Hormuz, because we are still awaiting confirmation from various maritime authorities and our company office.
0: The United States says it's escorted two ships through the strait. Iran says no crossings have taken place and that the US claims are false. Iranian Foreign Ministry spokesman Esmail Baghaei says it's up to Iran to decide who gets through.
22: Ships, their owners and shipping companies know well that to ensure their security and safety, they need to coordinate with relevant bodies in the Islamic Republic of Iran.
0: The US has warned shipping companies they could face sanctions for paying Iran to transit through the strait. Iran has also fired missiles at the UAE, a key US ally, for the first time since a tenuous ceasefire came into effect in April, while the US military says it's fired on Iranian forces and sunk six small boats in the strait, a claim Iran denies. Retired United States Navy Admiral Mike Mullen is a former chairman of the US Joint Chiefs of Staff.
23: And if I'm someone out there that's in the straits, it's hard for me to believe that I would say the ceasefire is holding, given both sides have certainly fired shots.
0: Admiral Mullen says there are hundreds of vessels waiting to cross the Strait of Hormuz, and if Iran and the US don't reach a deal, the United States is going to have to commit significantly greater military resources to force the crossing open.
23: In the longer run, that kind of a mission will absorb resources at a level of intensity that's significant if Iran keeps the threat up just like they are.
0: Peace negotiations between the US and Iran are at an impasse. Retired US Lieutenant General Russell Honoré says talks must resume for the sake of the global economy.
24: It's driving up the price of oil in the United States. It's caused a major shortage globally. It's time for the two of them to get in a room. It's time for the UN to play their role and try to influence this. And the question is, how do we get a win-win?
0: The conflict is continuing to fuel volatility in commodity markets. However, US President Donald Trump is downplaying concerns.
25: Everybody was wrong. They thought that energy would be at $300, right? $300 a barrel, and it's like at $100. And I think going down, and I see it going down very substantially when this is over, Chris, and I think very rapidly, too, at levels that you've never seen, because there's a lot of energy out there of ships all over the world that are loaded up with it. They can't do much with it because they got kidnapped by a pretty evil place, but we're taking care of it.
0: Russ Mould is the investment director at AJ Bell.
26: There are concerns because at the moment the oil price is going back up. I know it's been incredibly volatile over the past 2 months or so, and last Thursday it was trading at $125 a barrel using the European benchmark of Brent crude. On Friday it had gone down to $108, and as I'm talking to you right now, it's about $115. So although oil traders are looking on thinking it may help things by opening up the straits at the moment, they're equal phase that the Iranians are doing their best to prevent the Americans breaking the blockade and getting oil flowing again.
0: The rise in global fuel prices has also sparked a sharp rise in inflation in Australia, which analysts say will likely prompt the Reserve Bank to deliver its third interest rate rise of 2026 this afternoon.
11: Bridget Fitzgerald there. In New South Wales, there's a push for all domestic violence support services to be government-run and taken out of the hands of the not-for-profit sector. The Public Service Association says services are fragmented and should be a core government function like policing. That's opposed by both the government and DV New South Wales, as Annie Guess reports.
1: When Bindi's then-partner became abusive, she felt trapped in the relationship.
2: The cracks didn't start showing until I fell pregnant. I say it started with emotional abuse. It quickly turned into financial abuse, and I was working 3 jobs to support my little one. And then that turned into physical abuse.
1: Bindi was living in a regional New South Wales town of about 30,000 people, where she says there were some DV services on offer.
2: They gave as much as they could, but it wasn't until I moved away and came down to Sydney and saw the Mount Druitt Family Violence Service, their ability to support and just their understanding, you don't have to explain the background of anything, like they just get it and they just liaise and just talk to the police for me and stuff like that. They were just incredible.
1: The Mount Druitt Centre in Sydney's northwest is part of the only public-run DV service in New South Wales. Now there's a push for a public takeover of all DV services.
4: New South Wales cannot keep relying on a frayed and failing patchwork of charities and overstretched services to protect victims of domestic violence.
1: A campaign of TV advertising is being launched today by the Public Service Association, the union representing public sector workers in New South Wales.
4: And working in real time with police, courts, housing and health.
1: The union's Belinda Tsrekis is a former child protection worker.
5: We want guaranteed long-term funding and, you know, to integrate it with police, courts, health and housing and build a skilled public workforce. You know, it's too important to outsource. That's what we're asking.
1: In a statement, the Minister for the Prevention of Domestic Violence and Sexual Assault, Jodie Harrison, showed no enthusiasm for a state government takeover of frontline services, instead saying it's rolling out 5-year contracts for key programs to strengthen continuity of care. Ms. Harrison says the government has closed gaps in services and is working to ensure comprehensive support when people escape violence. Angie Gell is from the sector's peak body, Domestic Violence New South Wales.
6: What we know is that government-led and government-run organisations pose great risk for First Nations families, particularly in the child protection context. So we would hold concerns that victim survivors would be really reluctant to report incidences of domestic and family violence based on the history of dispossession and the history and the current state of the child protection space.
1: And what about the argument that services that are government run would be better able to protect women, i.e. get surveillance cameras up within 24 hours is the argument?
6: So those services already exist here in New South Wales. The issue that we have on the ground is that our specialist DV sector, isn't funded adequately.
1: DV New South Wales is pitching for a 50% increase in funding from the state budget in June.
11: Annie Guest. The Metropolitan Museum, which raises funds for the Costume Institute. It's where celebrities flock to the red carpet.
7: Descending down the famous steps of the Metropolitan Museum in New York, singer...
8: Both of y'all on the left, please, top left.
7: Co-chair for the evening, Nicole Kidman, was one of the first on the red carpet. The pair explained their choices to Vogue.
27: Well, for me, I mean, fashion is art. I wanted something red because I wanted to embrace the way in which red has been used in art.
28: Blooming, it's my first Met.
27: And she's been so calm.
29: She's awesome.
27: The whole thing.
29: She's making
27: me calm.
29: She has to
27: go to school tomorrow.
7: Celebrities and billionaires present back almost $140,000. Former editor-in-chief of Vogue magazine, Anna Wintour, has chaired the event for more than 30 years.
30: This is my favourite day of the year and also my most terrifying one, even several decades in. Costume art reweaves the threads of connection between art and fashion that designers for centuries have pulled through. It's about everybody and it's about everybody.
7: Guests and their stylists are free to interpret the dress code how they choose. Sally McKinnon is a Melbourne stylist.
3: So that's why we're seeing such diverse interpretations across the red carpet.
7: Supermodel Heidi Klum took the theme to the extreme, going as a marble statue made from spandex and latex. There was also plenty of black, sheer, fitted and embellished designs on this year's red carpet.
3: What I'm loving also, and I think, again, this is the interpretation of the dress code, all this really beautiful sculptural outfits. So we are seeing, yeah, a real mix of some playing it safe.
7: The Met Gala isn't without controversy. Between the eye-watering ticket prices and the financial backing of billionaire Amazon founder Jeff Bezos, there are celebrities who have opted out of the evening. Melissa Singer is the associate editor of Sunday Life magazine.
9: Bella Hadid, Zendaya, the mayor of New York, and I believe also Meryl Streep, despite quite a strong showing from The Devil Wears Prada 2 cast on the red carpet, as she has opted to stay away.
7: One of the standout moments of this year's red carpet came at the very end, with one of the gala's co-chairs, Beyoncé, arriving.

0: arriving last in a diamond skeletal dress, her first appearance at the gala in a decade. The singer spoke to Vogue.
1: I'm wearing Olivier Rousteing, who is
2: so good.
1: Someone that's been so loyal to me, and I've done so many incredible, iconic looks with him. So it's really about representing him, just celebrating whoever, whatever God gave you.
0: But it will be the couch critics who decide how this year's Met Gala is remembered.
3: The very fashionable Kimberly Price there. And that's all from The World Today team this Tuesday. Thanks for your company. Hope you can join me at the same time tomorrow. I'm Andy Park. Have a great day.

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2: Hello, g'day. It's 12:30. It's your Tuesday afternoon. It's 25 degrees in Brisbane, 24 degrees on the Gold Coast. Ahead, why postcodes protest and why other postcodes are fairly passive. When it comes to progress, I mean, residents around the West End, South Brisbane postcodes are pushing back against a fast food giant's plans to set up shop in their neighbourhood. Meanwhile, locals in Holland Park West are banding together to prevent the expansion of pickleball. What would you seek to preserve in your neighbourhood, or are you eager for growth and for change? And in the spirit of Tuesday trivia, which happens after 2:30 every Tuesday on this program, I got a little question for you. True or false? Paul Hogan put another shrimp on the Barbie before he starred in Crocodile Dundee.
3: Before you rush out to book your Aussie holiday, call this toll-free number for your free Aussie holiday book. Come on, come and say g'day. I'll slip an extra shrimp on the Barbie for you.
2: Which came first, the shrimp or the crocodile? And by the way, you're going to hear from the Brisbane blokes who secured the funding to have Crocodile Dundee made in the first place. They'll be with you after 1 o'clock, and I am told they are bringing a knife, or maybe it was a spoon. We'll find out a little later on this afternoon. Meantime, this is Natalie Imbruglia. I'm Kat Feeney. You're on 612 ABC Brisbane, 91.7 ABC Gold Coast.

On 612 ABC Brisbane, ABC Gold Coast. Remember Natalie Imbruglia in Neighbours? So many of the big Australian stars cut their teeth on Ramsay Street, didn't they? Or Summer Bay. Actually, you know who didn't? Anthony LaPaglia, right? He hit the big time without ever

0: One of his first TV credits was Magnum P.I. Yeah. Look, I mentioned Anthony LaPaglia because the big Brisbane arts news today concerning Mr. LaPaglia is that he is going to be coming to Brisbane a little later this year to star in Arthur Miller's Death of a Salesman, 1949 classic. Almost classic. As classic as Magnum P.I. 1949 classic, it tells the story of a miserable salesman who lost his faith in the American dream and life generally. It won a Pulitzer Prize. A string of other awards. It's coming to QPAC's Lyric Theatre from the 28th of August to the 6th of September this year, so mark that in your diary. And by the way, the 2026 Pulitzer Prizes have just been announced. The one that I reckon is going to get tongues wagging is the Book Prize. The Pulitzer for Fiction this year has gone to Angel Down by Daniel Krauss. Now, this is a World War I novel. It tells of a fallen angel amongst the dead in no man's land. Okay. But the story is told as one single 300-page sentence. Hemingway would be rolling in his grave.
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0: Actually, Brisbane author Nick Earls will be joining you shortly. I wonder what he thinks about this Pulitzer Prize winning book. Nick has written several books, many of them capturing life in Brisbane, the story of Brisbane. And I'm keen to talk with him too about the fact that some postcodes in Brisbane seem to protest more than others. Why is that? At the moment, residents in West End, South Brisbane and Holland Park West are all interested in stopping something from coming to their neighbourhoods. More on what and why in a second. I also want to talk with you about the fact that today, the 5th of May, is May the 5th. Revenge of the 5th, if you're a Star Wars fan. If you're an ice cream fan, by the way, it's free scoop day at a particular ice cream retailer that may or may not have a name that sounds a little bit like a cartoon that was made about a cat and a mouse. Anyhow, to help you pick the flavour that you might want to pick on Free Scoop Day, they've got a little test on their website. And you know what? I did the test and I'm still upset about it. I'm crushed. I am not happy with the flavour that I am. Apparently, if I was an ice cream flavour, I'd be chocolate chip cookie dough, which just is not at all the flavour I want to be. Chocolate chip cookie dough? What is that? That's far too complicated. That's not a good flavour of ice cream. You know what is a good flavour of ice cream? Vanilla. Yes, vanilla. I don't even care that you're judging me right now. I want to be vanilla. I really want to be. You know why I want to be vanilla ice cream? Because vanilla ice, everyone thinks it's boring. Everyone thinks vanilla is bland and beige, but it is not. If you know anything about proper vanilla ice cream, you'll know that vanilla is very, very good. And don't just take my word for it. Because also making news today, the fact that a family in Townsville has taken home the top prize for their gelato at the 2026 Royal Queensland Ice Cream Awards. Zena's Gelato is the name of the business. They entered 28 different flavours in this prestigious competition. They placed in every single category, but guess which flavour scored the big champion prize? You guessed it. Vanilla, baby. French vanilla. So this is proof to my mind that vanilla is the best ice cream flavour. But look, if you disagree with me, call now. 1300-222-612 is the number. That's 1300-222-612. If it's not vanilla, what is the best flavour of ice cream? And if you are, like me, a vanilla thriller, call now, because we understand one another, you and I. And it's time that the vanilla flavour lovers of Southeast Queensland had their day on air. 1300-222-612, you can text on 0467-922-612.
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0: Your Good Word panel kicking off in a moment. Did you know that on the Gold Coast right now, opinion is divided? There is going to be a vote today at the council meeting, a vote on whether to permanently close Surfers Paradise Esplanade to traffic. I mean, what do you think? Should Cavill Avenue connect to the beach without cars getting in the way? Would you like to see the Esplanade shut down to traffic? Would you like to see more streets closed to cars? You can text your thoughts through on 0467922612. I've got so many great songs to play for you as well this afternoon. And just a reminder that at 2:30, you'll hear from the Reserve Bank. The Monetary Policy Board's going to release its latest interest rate decision. That'll be at 2:30. There is a rate rise being tipped, an interest rate hike, but you'll know for sure just after 2:30, and I'll bring you that decision as soon as it comes through. You're on 612 ABC Brisbane, 91.7 ABC Gold Coast. My name is Kat Feeney, and with you for your Good Word panel this afternoon, Nichols, author of 48 Shades of Brown, a very keen romantic when it comes to places of heritage or historic significance in the city. Hello, Nichols.
1: Hang on.
0: You all slipped on a microphone one. That's an unusual move.
1: I just went where I was told. Not my fault.
0: Hello.
1: Yes. Hello.
0: All right, good to see you. We've established that we have audio connection.
1: Yes,
0: brilliant.
1: I am in the room.
0: Rachel Fox-McLeod also with you on microphone two. Yes, I've got you. Good. Excellent. Just give us a little sound check, please.
2: Hi, Kat.
0: Oh, thank you. Award-winning fiction and screenwriter, the debut novel Disgraceful is out now. You're on the tour at the moment. You've been getting quite a response.
2: I know. It's been great.
0: People have been lining up to see you.
2: Exactly. All around the block.
0: That's very good. All right. Let's talk about what's happening a few blocks from where I am sitting with you this afternoon, and that is down in the suburbs of West End and South

0: suburbs. So let's just call them West End, South Brisbane for now. This is not really popular with some residents, which makes me think about how some postcodes protest and others do not. Nick Hurls, why is that, do you think?
1: I think it depends on their sense of identity, and West End has a very clear sense of its identity and feels that a multinational fast food franchise doesn't feel like a comfortable fit for them. But we've seen that happen in Northcote in Melbourne as recently as last week and in a range of other places. And in the end, the franchise, the company, is making commercial decisions. And what we learned in Northcote was that there isn't legal protection of the vibe. And therefore,
0: that's it.
1: If the company gets, if they've done their maths and they think they can make a go of it there, and they can, and the site is zoned the right way, they end up getting approved, and then it's up to, I guess, the local people whether they go or not.
0: Okay, so McDonald's says it's been part of the Brisbane community for 50 years. Rachel, does this mean that it's got just as much right as anyone else to open up shop
2: firstly, I think we should try to get that written into legislation, that there should be protection for vibes.
1: We should protect the vibe.
2: We should protect the vibes.
1: The vibe counts.
2: That's important. I'm not sure. I think... I was going to Google to see how many McDonald's there are in Brisbane. And yes, they have been around for a long time. But I think there are certain suburbs and certain places that have such a distinct personality and identity. And if you only have to go up the road to find the next fast food store, why would you, we're ending up with so many suburbs and cities just looking exactly the same, just completely homogenised. Like, you go to New York to Times Square and it's Burger King, it's McDonald's, it's Starbucks, it's et cetera, et cetera. So okay. I think,
0: All right, so there are many reasons why people might protest something that is changing. Mm. What about something like housing, right? So let's now consider Ipswich. Ipswich is grappling with development plans for a new high-rise residential building. This is in North Ipswich. Opponents say it's going to ruin the skyline. Advocates say it's Australia's fastest-growing city. People need a place to live. Nichols, who has the better shot of winning this debate?
1: I think we're going more vertical in our housing and to reduce the amount of travel as our populations increase. But I think we need to

0: comes, it wouldn't surprise me if a generation from now, those people were priced out entirely. They can't buy there now. They can still rent there in some places, but that's going to change unless we focus on making new housing affordable. So I think there are going to be places where we can increase the density of housing in a manageable way that's near transport hubs, but the key to it is to actually make it affordable. It would be great if we could come up with a kind of vernacular medium to high density housing style, the way we have with the way we did in the 19th century with the Queenslander, as a single dwelling on a sizeable block. We're not going to be opening up land to do that in the future. We're going to look at higher densities, and we've got very clever architects here. It would be really great to see us develop our own style for medium and high density housing that made the most of the climate and the situation, but it also needs to be affordable. And this is one of the real problems we face at the moment, is when developers buy up a block of land that's in that's next to a train station or whatever, they're paying a lot for that land, they're paying a lot to build the building on it, and they end up pricing it high, so that we're having much more luxury housing built than affordable housing. There's a block just near Auchenflower train station that used to be four old wooden houses from the 1920s. I had friends who lived in two of them as students in the 1980s. Those houses are all gone now, and there's a big development going on the site, and the entry level price is a dollar short of $2 million. And that's because that's how the developers make money. We've got to find a way to make higher density housing attractive, interesting, local and affordable.
1: Okay, Nick Earls with you on 612 ABC Brisbane, 91.7 ABC Gold Coast. Nick Earls is an author. Rachel Fox McLeod, also an author, writer with you. My name is Kat Finney. If you would like to join the conversation, you're welcome to. You can call on 1300 222 612. You can text on 0467 922 612. Have you protested something in your postcode? Was there something planned for your neighbourhood that you didn't want to see happen? What did you do about it? Interested to see what happens at the Gold Coast City Council meeting today, Rachel, because they're set to vote on a plan to permanently close Surfers Paradise's esplanade to vehicular traffic. A $138 million revitalisation project, essentially a 5,000 square metre slice of bitumen connecting the top of Cavill Avenue to the beach, sits on the other side of the vote, which follows an 8-month trial period. Rachel, what do you think? No cars on Surfers Esplanade? We've been speaking about food, housing. What about transport and the way it changes the suburb?
2: Look, I think there's been so much change on the Gold Coast over the last 5 to 10 years, you know, with the trams going in, et cetera, et cetera. I lived on the Gold Coast for a while. I think that stretch of Surfers Paradise, I actually don't disagree with that. I think the more spaces there are for people to connect and walk, and, I mean, traffic down there has been awful. Parking down there is really, really hard. So I think that, to an extent, could be of real benefit to the community down there, just creating some new spaces. And, I think it's hard. Like what Nick said before about housing, I don't disagree. There is definitely something to be said for progress, but it's how it's going to work for the community. Mm. It has to work for the community. And when it all comes down to purely dollars, I think that's when we should...
1: Well, on the dollar front, according to the results from the trial the council was running, raw data suggested that 47% of businesses saw revenue drop with the trial closure.
2: Wow.
1: 13.2% said they saw a significant lift. Morning commute times increased quite significantly. I mean, there's a pro and con here, isn't there?
2: Yeah.
1: You might say, though, that accessibility for a visitor or a resident down the mall, straight onto the beach, no cars, no traffic signals in the way, maybe that's a pro.
2: Yeah.
1: Then what does it do for the vibe?
2: Exactly, exactly. But, I mean, I don't think, like, lots of cars and parked along Surfers Paradise is really, like, the vibe. That's not the vibe that people are looking for Surfers Paradise. So I'm not sure that's really an issue. I know when the trams went in, I think it's encouraging people to take public transport a lot more to those really high-density areas and those tourist areas when you've got residents and tourists all congregating all at the same time. If you can find a better way to do that, that's the way around it. But I think it's a bit of a different issue to how housing and things like that.
1: Okay. So a lot of this has centred around the idea that a protest might kick off when people feel passionately about something. And Nick, you made the point, Rachel, you too, that a sense of identity is a critical

0: criteria with regard to whether you are likely to do something or not. If you don't care, you won't bother. But if you do care, you will. Do you think that that means that some postcodes have people in them who are more passionate about where they live than others? Nick, like what fosters that sense of passionate identity around place?
1: I do. I think there are some postcodes that have clear senses of identity that then draw to them, while they remain affordable enough, more people who feel they align with that sense of identity, and it helps perpetuate itself. And I think West End is one of those. I think there are other neighbourhoods like that in Brisbane and in various parts of the world. But there are also parts, there are also areas that have less strong senses of a unique identity that might still be really nice places to live, but might have fewer people who would stand up and fight change. There would also be neighbourhoods that would welcome fast food franchises and where that might fit in really well and where people might be wanting that in their neighbourhoods.
0: Mm, okay. Well, let's consider business and the vibe from a slightly different perspective. On 612 ABC Brisbane and 91.7 ABC Gold Coast, I'm Kat Venue with Nick Earls and Rachel Fox McLeod. And at the moment, something very fancy pants is happening in the US of A.
2: It's all made of film, which is my dream. We put it all together and it's amazing. It's just from the movie Sabrina, which is one of my favorite films of all time.
0: Now, I said fancy pants, but I don't think Sabrina Carpenter was wearing pants, actually, at the Met Gala. She was there talking about her dress. It was made from actual film reels. I mean, this is a big soiree. The who's who of what is there showing off their latest pieces of couture. What's interesting about this year's gala is that it's been besieged by boycott calls, celebrities criticising the fact that the New York Metropolitan Arts Gallery has chosen Jeff Bezos of Amazon as the lead sponsor of the event. Among the quotes, fashion doesn't distract from his crimes. Rachel, we've been talking about protest. This is one that is going to make headlines this afternoon. What's your reaction? Is the Met Gala the forum to take it to Bezos?
3: Look, I think anyone that says fashion isn't political or politics should stay out of fashion is slightly incorrect. Fashion is inherently political. Fashion has always been political. And I'm not just talking about designers. If you look, you know, back to years ago, if you look at the punk movement or, you know, flower power, even the Soviet Union years ago, jeans were an expression of freedom and rebellion. So fashion is inherently political. I don't think you can separate the two. And I think when you have someone as huge as Jeff Bezos sponsoring and being so heavily involved in the Met Gala, there are a lot of celebrity, you know, that's the place to be seen. If you can't use your profile to protest in a particular way, there's ways to protest from colour or, you know, lots of ways you can do that. I think the kind of high-profile people that are there, they have to think about where's their moral line, I guess, with what they're supporting. It's interesting that Bella Hadid, she had made a post on Instagram calling out celebrities who have been walking around with ice out pins on, and yet they're turning up to the Met Gala and just thinking about Jeff Bezos's links to Donald Trump. So if you look at those kind of connections there, and then I think it was Cara Delevingne liked that Instagram post and supported that Instagram post, but I think she's actually presenting the live stream of the event. So it's all very kind of convoluted and complicated. Mm. But, yeah, I think, you know, if you really do have a moral stance on something, even if you're in an industry where it's vital that you're being seen, which the Met Gala is something that most people would, you know, kill to go to, you have to decide what's more important.
0: Nick Earls, are you here today because you're boycotting the Met Gala?
1: I'm here today because you know my fascination with fashion. You know that before coming here today, I was going to put in not more than 5, but not more than 10 seconds into my choice of T-shirt. And just to clarify, I'm not Sabrina Carpenter. I am wearing pants. So Met Gala,
3: which we are thankful for.
1: And I'm keeping them on. The Met Gala is all about getting attention. And if you're putting on something that is all about getting attention, it invites politicisation. And if it is sponsored by someone with the public renown and the public knowledge that Jeff Bezos has of the choices he's made in the past decades, protest follows him. he's sponsoring this protest, was going to turn up. And the Met Gala itself is a really strange kind of event. The celebrities are there. There is art being created, so it is fashion as art, and there is art being created in some of these garments. I mean, there is one that looks like a shrubbery with tech waste thrown into it, and that's got to be art because it's not a regular dress. So I'm seeing there's art going on there. It doesn't matter if I understand that art or not. I'm interested in art being created. So that's interesting, but that's not at the heart of the Met Gala. At the heart of the Met Gala is celebrities turning up in some visibly striking way that will get them attention and allow them to say to themselves, I'm still relevant. And to other people who are turning up and actually paying for tickets, tickets are $100,000 US each, which is nearly $150,000 Australian. So who goes to that? People who want their social circle to know that they can throw money away. That's what it says. It says, I'm still rich. Those are the people who are going there. That's what the Met Gala is about. I wouldn't cross the road to go to the Met Gala. I have gone to the Met. I've seen some of the collections, but I didn't go to the fashion bit. I didn't go to the costume bit. That didn't interest me as much as some of the other areas. But I think the gala is its home. It has become this whole other thing.
0: Mm-hmm. Well, let's instead content ourselves with a bit of boogie in the studio, shall we? Nichols. Rachel Fox McLeod. I mean, we all love the nightlife. And thank you very much for your company during daylight hours here on 612 ABC Brisbane and 91.7 ABC Gold Coast.

0: Alicia Bridges, I Love the Nightlife. You probably remember that from the soundtrack to the Australian film Priscilla, Queen of the Desert. Well, do you remember that other massive Australian film, Crocodile Dundee? Ring a bell? Did you know it almost wasn't made, but for the fundraising efforts of a few blokes from Brisbane celebrating 40 years of Crocodile Dundee, you'll hear how they got the money together. After the news, it's 1 o'clock.
1: ABC News with Matt Eaton. The Australian share market has opened in the red as the Reserve Bank's interest rate decision looms. The RBA is widely expected to deliver its third rate hike this afternoon. The ASX 200 has fallen more than 0.5% in morning trade. William Buck, chief economist Bessa Detta, says while growing inflation, low unemployment and the impacts of the Middle East conflict all point to a rise, the RBA board is likely to be divided.
2: We expect that they will deliver a rate hike, but it will be a close decision because last time they met, it wasn't unanimous, and we could see that transpire this time again.
1: The Energy Minister, Chris Bowen, says scaling back an electric vehicle tax exemption is a sensible decision ahead of next week's budget. Some electric cars, leased through a salary sacrifice arrangement, are currently exempt from the fringe benefits tax, but from next April, the carve-out will only apply to cars worth less than $75,000. Mr. Bowen says that'll be wound back again 2 years later to apply FBT to all EVs, no matter the price point, in a move likely to save the government $1.7 billion over 4 years.
3: This is very sensible. It's a save for the budget, but it keeps that support going and encourages Australians to keep making the choices they want to make for cheaper, cleaner cars. And we can only do this because our new vehicle efficiency standard has brought so many more affordable vehicles into Australia.
1: Ukraine's president has urged European leaders to pressure Moscow into diplomacy, claiming Russia is at its weakest in a long time. Here's Europe correspondent Catherine Diss.
4: From Armenia, a country once considered a close Russian ally, Volodymyr Zelensky became the first Ukrainian president in 24 years to visit the country to address almost 50 European leaders and heads of state. He told them the summer will be a decisive moment in the war and they must pressure the Kremlin into diplomacy. His words came as Russia struck the northeastern city of Kharkiv, killing at least 6 and injuring 30 more. Holding the security summit in Armenia is symbolic and somewhat ironic. While it's drawn closer to Europe in recent years, it remains reliant on Moscow for cheap gas and is home to a Russian military base.
1: Police have charged a woman with the torture of a child south of Brisbane. Emma Johnson explains.
5: Officers say a 10-year-old girl was admitted to the Queensland Children's Hospital in Brisbane in February with dehydration, critical malnutrition and significant untreated injuries. Police launched an investigation and a crime scene was declared at her home in Logan Reserve. A 40-year-old woman has been charged with 3 counts of failure to supply necessaries of life and 1 count of torture. She's due to appear in the Beenleigh Magistrates Court today. The girl remains in the intensive care unit in a stable condition.
1: The Royal Commission on Anti-Semitism and Social Cohesion has been told of the extra security measures Jewish Australian parents have had to navigate since the Hamas October 7 attack. Gavin Coote reports.
6: Sydney mother Natalie Levy told the inquiry security at her son's Jewish school has tripled over the last 2.5 years. Another witness, mother of 3, Dina, spoke of the shock she's felt at the extra security measures required at her children's school.
7: I mean, I can't tell you how many times I've dropped my children off and left and cried.
6: Dina told the inquiry she is considering getting security for her daughter's upcoming bar mitzvah and that her children feel too scared to go to a Hanukkah party after the December 14 terror attack at Bondi.
1: Brisbane Lions co-captain Hugh McCluggage says he's spoken with former teammate Jackson Pryor and they're in a good place following the AFL club's reference to Pryor's partner in a leaked photo of the club's opposition analysis over the weekend. A visitor to the Lions training facility in Springfield took a photo of a whiteboard with the Bombers' strengths and weaknesses listed. Written next to Pryor's strengths was his partner's name. McCluggage says the playing group will rethink its approach from now on.
8: It's obviously regrettable that got out. It wasn't meant to be in the public. If we had our time again, we wouldn't have involved his partner in it. It's as simple as that.
1: Queensland's weather showers today about the North Tropical Coast and Torres Strait, and storms possible in a band from the central interior to the Western Downs. Tomorrow, isolated showers along the east coast and central interior, scattered showers and isolated storms about the southeast, eastern Downs and Granite Belt. Brisbane, 19 to 27, the Gold Coast, 17 to 26, the Sunshine Coast, 18 to 26, Ipswich, 15 to 28. Showers possible on Thursday. ABC News.
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10: 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Welcome to Afternoons with Kat Feeney.
0: And hello to you. Hope you're well. Hello to you if you're on board the Shine Crystal, the bulk carrier that's just pulled into the port of Brisbane. Next stop, Singapore. Enjoy Brizzy while you're here. I can't see any cruise ships on the list for the port today, but did you hear about the Cape Verde cruise ship? Health authorities have banned this vessel from porting at Pariah because three people have died and another three are ill after a suspected outbreak of rodent-borne hentavirus on board. The WHO, though, says that the risk to the wider public remains low. So that's something. Also note that there are quite a few bitumen and gas ships coming through the port today and a vehicle carrier. I wonder if there are any electric vehicles on board. Did you see sales of EVs are double what they were this time last year? I wonder what the end of the FBT for some EVs will do to demand. You've probably heard that some electric vehicles are no longer going to be exempt from the fringe benefits tax from next year. This will make your novated leases of EVs far more expensive. All EVs will have the fringe benefits tax payable from 2029, though it will still be at a discounted rate compared to petrol cars. And by the way, the price of petrol in Brisbane, you're looking at about $1.67. If you want to get cheap fuel in Brizzy right now, that's your unleaded petrol. Diesel's at $2.35. There is a chance prices could rise. The Treasurer is unlikely to extend the fuel excise discount when he reveals his budget next week. But the other big exciting thing that's happening next week beyond the federal budget is, of course, Magic Round. Hooray. And Women's State of Origin Game 2. This is what I need to tell you. I need to tell you that I have tickets to Women's State of Origin Game 2, Thursday, May 14 at Lang Park. If you would like to win tickets, all you need to do is stay listening because I will at some point this afternoon play you a cue to call, and all you'll have to do is call 1300 222 612, caller selected at random by the out of control control room operators. So write down the number if you haven't got it already. 1300 222 612. Stand by for your cue to call and you could win tickets to Women's State of Origin.
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10: This is 612 ABC Brisbane and Queensland. 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
0: We've been speaking a little bit about protest this afternoon. Well, in a moment you're going to hear about the sports craze that's sweeping Brisbane. But some local pickleball players are protesting the construction of new courts in the city's south. Why? Why would pickleball players not want more pickleball courts? You'll find out shortly. Later on, you'll hear the surprising story of how some blokes in Brizzy got together the millions of dollars needed to get Crocodile Dundee, the movie, off the ground. Wouldn't have happened did these fellas not pass the hat around. You'll hear how they did that. I also want to talk with you about your favourite ice cream flavours. Nathan, you're at Palm Beach. Hi, Nathan.
13: Good afternoon, Kat. How are you?
0: I'm delighted because I feel vindicated today. Vindicated as a vanilla lover that a vanilla-flavoured ice cream has just been named the best ice cream at the prestigious Royal Queensland Ice Cream and Gelato Competition. Nathan, what is your favourite flavour?
13: My favourite flavour is vanilla with proper vanilla beans, because not only does it stand out alone, it helps to carry any other flavour. You can add to it or you can just go it alone, and it's genius and delicious.
0: It is genius and delicious. It's hardworking. It's for the discerning ice cream connoisseur. Dismiss it at your peril, Nathan, at Palm Beach, but you'll know this pain. You'll know the pain as a vanilla ice cream flavour-loving fellow. People judge, don't they, Nathan?
13: They do. And when something is deemed boring, what do they say? They say it's vanilla. Oh, that's very vanilla. Well, I'm sorry. It's time for the vanillas to stand up and be counted. We are worthy of being placed higher up the pecking order.
0: It's a victory for vanilla today, Nathan, at Palm Beach. I completely agree, and I thank you for your call. 1300 222 612. Are you also a vanilla thriller? If not, what's your favourite ice cream flavour? Call now. Meantime, here's Credence.

0: Creedence Clearwater Revival on 612 ABC Brisbane, 91.7 ABC Gold Coast. My name is Kat Finney. Just ahead, the sports craze that's sweeping Brisbane. Pickleball. Are you playing pickleball? I mean, everyone I know, it feels like, is playing or has tried or wants to or has thought about playing pickleball. And the Brisbane City Council, like many councils across southeast Queensland, has invested fairly heavily in the provision of pickleball courts. So why would some pickleball players want to stop the provision of some pickleball courts in one particular suburb? Holland Park West, I'm looking at you. You'll have that story shortly. And a reminder, we've been speaking about the vanilla ice cream gelato that has been crowned best gelato in Australia at the Royal Queensland Ice Cream and Gelato Awards. This is all part of what happens ahead of the ECCA. The ECCA kicks off in 95 days. And by the way, it's the 150th edition of the ECCA. If you would like to be a part of history, be a part of the show, it's pretty simple. It's sweet, and it could be just the thing you need to boost your sense of productivity. Never mind the fact that you could also win a little bit of money, but how can you get in on the act? And what does it take to win? You'll find out when our super yacht super chef, Jamie, presents to you his recipes for fig jam and lemon curd. This could be the blue ribbon win that we're all waiting for. Stand by for the secret.
1: 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We asked the self-described queen of banning things, retired Supreme Court Judge Betty King. 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
0: If you're a loyal listener, you'll know I'm a bit of a fan of Joni.

0: I love this song, Big Yellow Taxi, Joni Mitchell, and it sort of relates to what you're about to hear. I want to introduce you to Stephen Newton. Stephen, hello and welcome to 612 ABC Brisbane and Gold Coast.
1: Hi, thanks for having me.
0: You're here as a Holland Park West resident, proudly.
1: Yes.
0: And a pickleball player.
1: Yes.
0: Proudly.
1: Proudly.
0: And I would love you to help me understand why the Brisbane City Council's plans to build 3 more pickleball courts in Yocum Park has been met by opposition from you and some other pickleball playing locals. What's going on?
1: Sure. Well, so there's a number of reasons for that. And I guess just before starting off, it's a great sport. I'd encourage anyone listening, get into it. It's a lot of fun. But it doesn't come in without its issues. The first courts were put in without any community consultation whatsoever. They just turned up. The first time we knew about it was concrete was being poured. And I think it's important to understand that this is not a large park with lots of infrastructure and lights and whatnot. This is actually just a little creek local park, quite a small area. There's no facilities, nothing like that. And a lot of the communities, including myself, love the open green space. We love the peace and quiet, and we love the nature. There's koalas going through and all that sort of stuff. So when the first courts went in, nobody was duly unbothered. But then a couple of weeks ago, one of the residents found council engineers testing the soil and what's all this about, and then some calls to council, and, yes, we're extending the rest of the area, concreting the lot and making it into extra pickleball courts. So at that point, it turns into actually a 4 sporting facility as versus a park that I, my daughters, my neighbours, the whole community uses. We have school groups, church groups. Everybody's using this park for different reasons, and that's great, and we love it. And there's nothing against pickleball per se, but all that extra traffic and usage of the park has a lot of impacts. And so I spent a couple of days going up and down around the community, speaking to all my neighbours and understanding what they thought about the issue. And it turned out that nobody had been asked at all whether or not the community wanted these facilities expanded. So it's not about creating new facilities, it's about expanding the ones that are already there. And our fear is, and there's a whole host of reasons which we may or may not have time to get into air at the moment, but let's just say there's 99% opposition of every single house I went to see.
0: Mm-hmm.
1: Nobody wanted extra courts.
0: Have you spoken with the local councillor, Krista Adams?
1: She has not responded to any reach out from myself. She has responded to a number of other residents over the last couple of weeks. And I think they would categorise those responses as being fairly dismissive. She claims she's done extensive consultation with the community, but no one knows anyone or has heard of anybody who has been consulted with. So there's no evidence that we have found of that.
0: Okay. What is it that would satisfy you and the people that you have spoken with, Stephen? What is it that you want?
1: So what we want ultimately is for the council in case, Krista Adams, to hold construction and plans for now, engage with the community and go through a proper DA process like the council expects of all of us. So, and of course, there's a whole host of issues they think they will uncover as part of that. And, you know, if that's taken into consideration as well as the wishes of the community, then they can make a more considered decision.
0: On 612 ABC Brisbane, 91.7 ABC Gold Coast, my name's Kat Finnear with Holland Park West resident Stephen Newton. We're talking about the fact that Yocum Park in Holland Park West is home to a pickleball court. In fact, I believe it was home to Brisbane's first dedicated pickleball court. This is a court that Stephen and his family and many other locals use, but it seems as though the Brisbane Council wishes to expand the number of pickleball courts in that park, which is of concern to Stephen and other residents. Now, we have approached the Brisbane City Council for a response on this matter. The response that has come through from a council spokesperson is that Brisbane is the lifestyle capital of Australia. We're always looking for more ways to help residents stay active for free. Pickleball's the fastest growing sport in Australia, and we're proud to be creating more opportunities for people to get involved for free. This space has long been underutilised. The new pickleball courts have transformed this area of Yocum Street Park into a destination people can enjoy for free year round. Stephen Newton, it seems as though you've probably got, a few more opportunities to try and set up a meeting with the local councillor before you're satisfied?
1: Yeah, I'm hoping so. Yeah, we held a protest this morning and that had great attendance from the local community. But yes, we're very heavily advocating. We've also spoken with our state MP, who's also helping to try and get some weight behind our voices. And we're really hoping that we can get the council to the table and have a discussion that gets an outcome in the interests of the entire community.
0: Well, follow along closely. Thank you for your time.
1: Thank you.
0: 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My name is Kat Feeney and it's 20 minutes past one.
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0: In a moment, how to make a winning lemon curd or fig jam. If you're keen to enter a preserve at the Royal Queensland Show, maybe you're keen to be part of our Queensland in a Jar competition, you'll get the secret to success from Superyacht Super Chef Jamie McDonald. That's ahead. You're also going to hear the real story of how a group of Brisbaneites pulled millions of dollars in funding together to help get Crocodile Dundee off the ground. An extraordinary story. Celebrating 40 years of that famous film in a moment, but now...
3: This is your chance to be our guest at the Women's State of Origin. Queensland pride will be on the line when the mighty Maroons go head-to-head with the Blues in the toughest rivalry in sport. Call now to be in the crowd. 1300 222 612, state versus state, mate against mate, 1300 222 612.

0: Kate Sabarano, Bedroom Eyes. You're hearing it on 612 ABC Brisbane, 91.7 ABC Gold Coast. My name's Kat Fenny, 25 minutes past one. In a moment, I wonder what ice cream flavour our super yacht super chef Jamie McDonald prefers. His secrets to success at the show after this.
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0: Sometimes the secret to a good life is the simple pleasure of a hot tea or coffee and a slice of fresh toast. But what do you slather it with? Jam? Marmalade? And does butter have any place beneath your preserve? Chef Jamie, hello.
4: Yes, I am a big butter fan, as you can tell by my svelte figure.
0: Butter makes everything better, my mother said. But what I really, you have brought

0: today. A beautiful lemon curd and a fig jam. And you've included some butter on the board next to the beautifully sliced baguette that you have invited me to slather with one of the two, probably both, of your creations. Jamie, would putting butter on first kind of ruin the fun?
1: No, I think it's all a matter of personal taste. If you like butter on your bread, as I do very generously, it is down to a personal taste. The lemon curd recipe, which will be going up for everybody. Now, the inspiration came from the original cookbook, which was in 1844.
0: Wow.
1: And a lady called Lady Charlotte Campbell Bury was the first person to actually have this, at the moment known, published as a recipe. Now, curds are really interesting because you'll be familiar with them with lemon meringue pie.
0: Okay.
1: So the filling for lemon meringue pie is a curd. The only difference is with a spread as a curd, we're using butter as the base, but with a lemon meringue pie, you actually put corn flour or corn starch, depending on which part of the world you're from.
0: Right.
1: And that makes it thicken and set, which is very similar to a vanilla custard. Now, this is made with really the bright rind of lemons from my name. How's that? Just describe.
0: I've just had a mouthful of this delicious lemon curd and it's exquisite. It's sweet, but you've got that lemon flavour. It's smooth. I feel like I shouldn't keep talking because my mouth is full. Jamie, please, over to you.
1: Absolutely. So lemon curd, it's particularly, where I grew up, it was a breakfast food. You basically slathered your toast with it in the morning. And it's lovely because it's fresh, it's fruity. It's made from, it's a very, very simple recipe. It's the simplest recipe I think I've ever put up. It's only about four or five ingredients. And you're using the zest, the rind of the lemon, which gives it that really quick kick into your taste buds, and also the lemon juice, and then you're mixing that together. You do it in a double boiler, like it's called a bain-marie, which is Mary's bath, but it's what it is a steel bowl over a pan, and it maintains a medium heat underneath your egg yolks and eggs to make almost a custard with that. And then you add the lemon juice and rind to that. And once that liquid's cooled down, then you mix in the butter at the very, very end, and that then goes into the fridge, and that will set for you. So it's the pectin, the natural pectin that exists in the lemon helps set, as well as the butter sets as well.
0: Chef Jamie, you've done it again. This recipe for lemon curd, life-changing lemon curd, I can guarantee it, will make its way to the ABC Brisbane website alongside a recipe for fig jam.
1: I couldn't.
0: Now, we're going to have to find an opportunity to discuss your fig jam in fulsome detail. But, of course, the crucial note here, Jamie, is this is the kind of thing that you could consider entering in the Queensland In a Jar competition as part of the Royal Queensland Show, The Ecker, which is on from the 8th to the 6th. 16th of August. You need to get your entries into the cookery competition before Friday, May 22. Thanks for the hot tips.
1: You're welcome.
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0: Hello, lovely to have you if you've just joined from regional Queensland, 1:30. Just ahead, looks maxing. What do you know about it? Not much? Too much? Look, it's a fairly disturbing thing that you will start to hear a lot about. A growing number of young men across the world are hitting their faces with hammers and injecting themselves with imported chemicals, all in the name of looks maxing. Why are they doing this? What is the consequence of this? And what could be done to maybe address some of the complications associated with this way of living? More on that shortly. You're also going to have the decision on interest rates. The Reserve Bank widely expected to raise rates this afternoon. Money markets are pricing in more than 80% chance of a third hike in a row. A quarter of a percentage point rise would take the cash rate back to its post-COVID peak of 4.35%. The RBA will hand down its decision at about 2:30, so in an hour from now. The other thing we're going to do, we're going to have some fun, you and I. You know you've made it when you make an episode of The Simpsons, right?
5: You call that a knife? This is a knife.
6: That's not a knife, that's a spoon.
5: All right, you win. I see you've played knifey-spoony before.
0: That is the story of how The Simpsons adopted a movie that was made in Australia, but only because Paul Hogan managed to convince a few blokes in Brisbane to help him raise the money. It's 40 years since Crocodile Dundee hit cinemas across the world and became a box office success. 40 years ago, a group of fellas in Brizzy had to pass the hat around to raise millions of dollars to get the project off the ground. Imagine if they weren't successful. They were, of course, and you'll hear the story in a moment. You're on 612 ABC Brisbane and ABC Queensland.
4: This is 612 ABC Brisbane and Queensland with Kat Feeney.
0: I also want to celebrate the success of a family ice cream business. They've had some success at the Royal Queensland Awards for gelato, ice cream and sorbet. This happened only recently. Huge congratulations to Zena's Gelato of Townsville, which is a small family-run business. Actually, the gelato was made on the mango farm. They've been doing gelato for about a year. They entered 28 flavours into the prestigious competition and they placed for every single entry. But this is the big deal. They won the top prize, grand champion, for one of their flavours, which is my favourite ice cream flavour, vanilla.
7: Vanilla's an extremely challenging flavour to do and to get it right. And we amazingly got a 19.5 out of 20.
0: 19.5 out of 20. That's almost flawless vanilla flavour. That's Jim Parenti. He's the owner of Zena's and he was speaking with the ABC's Brooke Tyndall, who uncovered the beautiful backstory behind this champion gelato. Listen to this.
7: Well, the inspiration of all of this has actually come from my mum. She's been the inspiration cook. Her name's Ashen Zena and we just cut it short to Zena. But mum's from Italy and she's cooked all her life. So we're very lucky to have had mum there as a bit of an inspiration to make sure that we always maintain quality. She still works in the shed with us now. So she still dices mangoes. She's 85 years old and she gets up every morning and gets over here and dices mangoes and overlooks our gelato making to make sure we've got everything spot on and everything's clean and tidy before we start. And she'll let us know if things aren't exactly how she wants them.
0: So well done to the Parenti family and to Mama Zena, especially because their success proves that vanilla, French vanilla, Madagascar vanilla, vanilla bean, whatever you call it, vanilla, is really the best flavour of ice cream, isn't it? Clearly. But there's absolutely nothing wrong with choosing vanilla. It's not bland, it's not beige, it's not boring, it's my favourite flavour. If it's your favourite flavour, I want to hear from you. Victory for the vanilla lovers, that's what I'm declaring today as victory for you, Bill at 8 Mile Plains. Hello.
8: Hi, Kath.
0: Now, come on, vanilla. It's the best flavour of ice cream, isn't
8: it? I do like vanilla. Yeah. I do like it, and I've been in places where they make the vanilla, especially Tahiti. But have you ever been to Merida in Mexico on the Caribbean coast?
0: Oh, no.
8: Well, it was one of the greatest ice cream shops ever there, and one of their specialities is sweet corn ice cream.
0: Sweet corn. Okay. Yeah. Okay.
8: There are plenty of recipes on the net if you just look it up. Like, there's plenty. Yeah. Plenty of recipes.
0: I can see how that would work, Bill. I can see how that would work.
8: And a little bit of bourbon in it doesn't hurt either.
0: Bill, good on you. Thank you. I mean, what does loving sweet corn ice cream say about you? This is the other question. People judge you by your ice cream flavour, don't they? You know, this. I've been judged all my life. All of my life, reaching for vanilla and having people draw all sorts of conclusions. Kaz at Port Douglas, hello.
9: Hi, how are you, Kat?
0: I'm feeling very good. I'm feeling
9: awesome.
0: Vindicated.
9: Cool.
0: Kaz.
9: Oh, you must be with that lovely, what was it, lemon curd.
0: Oh, the lemon curd was lovely. Yes. Chef Jamie has taken the leftovers into the out-of-control control room and the producers are jumping on his lemon curd and fig jam as I speak, Kaz. But you're here to celebrate vanilla.
9: Yeah, well, you know, I love vanilla. I've always liked vanilla, but you know, they've always categorised vanilla as being sort of plain Jane, but yes. I know how to take it to the next level, Kat.
10: Oh, yeah, go on then.
9: And that's what you do is you get some chilli flakes and you put some chilli flakes onto the vanilla ice cream and then it just turns into another dimension, you know. I,

0: I am a chili holic, so if there's any chili ice cream out there, of course I'll be into it. But vanilla is very versatile. It's a beautiful flavor, and there is one on the market I did mention, but I don't suppose I can mention the brand, but there is one out there with vanilla bean in it, pure vanilla bean, and as well as vanilla is obviously made from vanilla bean. But this is a very good brand too, and I love it. If I can find it in the supermarket on special, I buy it because it's one of those upper, you know, costing prices.
1: Yeah, but it's worth it. Kaz, I've never tried chili flakes on vanilla ice cream, but now I've heard from you, I think I'm going to have to give it a go. Thank you. Kaz at Port Douglas on 612 ABC Brisbane, ABC Queensland. What's your favourite flavour of ice cream? What does it say about you? Are you a chocolate chip kind of

0: That is the Pretenders. That's Kid on 612 ABC Brisbane and ABC Queensland. I'm Kat Finney. Great to be with you. What's better than a 34th World Surfing Tour win? Well, a 34th World Surfing Tour win over an opponent 17 years your junior. Surely, riding the wave of Steph Gilmore's Snapper Rocks triumph in Tuesday Sport with Joel Spreadborough after this.
1: Are you sick of brands pretending to be your friends?
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0: Well, 2 years off, usually a pretty decent excuse to need a bit of readjustment time. Not if you're Steph Gilmore, though. Welcome to the wonderful world of sports, Sporty McSport with Joel Spreadbrough. And we've been watching the surfing. Joel, what have we seen?
1: I was that excited to get in here that I almost tripped over a headphone cable and ran into the door and fell in. It's the old coming back to your local break, the stuff of legend, the stories that people will share long after you retire. And if you haven't had a chance and you're able, jump online, have a look at the reception Steph Gilmore got when she came out after that result was confirmed. 17 years, she was 17 years old in 2005, the first time she took out Snapper Rocks. Yesterday, significant at 38 years old, 2 years out of the top flight, coming back and finishing with a 9.5 in front of her local fans to take over. Yellow jersey wearing 21-year-old Brazilian Luana Silva. Very, very special stuff for Steph. She's up to number 7 in the rankings now and basically said, this is the place where I can perform. Some of the places we're going to go on the tour this year, the breaks don't really work for me anymore. You've got to pick and choose, like many athletes do as they go into those senior years of their career, because, of course, as soon as she was hoisted up the Snapper Sand on the backs of adoring fans and microphones came into her face, the questions were, world title number 9, surely that's next.
0: Yeah.
1: And she said, look, I've done it here, guys. Can you just... She didn't say this, but I would have. You could make a movie about what happened here this weekend. Be happy. Really, really good result. Ethan Ewing, of course, Queenslander as well. He edged Japan's Connor O'Leary in the men's final. That's his first tour event win since 2023.
0: It's very exciting for Steph Gilmore, and I hope that the celebrations continue as they ought. The French Open, meanwhile, Joel Spreadbrough just around the corner. The world's richest players are crying poor.
1: Yeah, look, it's a lot of money involved. We know this. The top 10 players from the ATP and the WTA, the men's and women's leagues, basically both went to organisers of all 4 Grand Slams last year and said, look, we know we do pretty well, we know. But you guys are making money hand over fist at these tournaments, and we get a percentage of the pile that's way too small and doesn't take into account things like off-court expenses, welfare, all this long list of things. And the Australian Open organisers went, you know what, okay, let's give you guys an increase. We saw increased prize money, an increased split of the pot, okay? We are talking about a $100 million pot when we talk about the Roland Garros prize pool. It's a lot of money, it sure is. But as far as what they get of it, they're basically saying, we want it to go up by about 10. It hasn't gone up at all. The total share at the moment has actually declined from 15.5% of that 100 million to 14.9%. And according to officials, last year this tournament generated 395 million euros. So halve that little bit more for Australian dollars, a huge amount of cash. And yet prize money increases are so minor, only up by just over 5. So we had Jannik Sinner, Aryna Sabalenka leading the charge today. They're not the only ones that are talking about this. Obviously, the revenues are expected to go north of 400 million euros this year, and yet that share will be less than 15%. And as I say, the Aussie Open, when they did it, their increase was 16%. So, you know, it's only a little bit, but it's okay. The US is leading the way. Flushing Meadows went up by 20%. And as I say, we're talking about pensions, long-term health support, welfare support, all of this stuff that players have added through their unions as part of these negotiations.
0: It's 1:45, news at 2:00. You're on 612 ABC Brisbane and ABC Queensland. I'm Kat Fenny with Joel Spreadbrough, who's taking you through the top sports stories today. And the code hopping news has me very interested. It's a bit of a blow to Australian rugby and the Wallaroos, Joel Spreadbrough.
1: Yeah, it is in the short term, but it could also be something that could benefit both rugby league and rugby union. You know that I wear out a lot of people's patience whinging about union and league being adversaries in Australian sports. So for God's sake, can you guys just get along? There would be so much benefit for fans, for players, for sponsors, for everyone if you could just learn to not think of one another as enemies. Mm. This is kind of an example of that, because some of the biggest names in rugby union, the women's game, are looking at jumping codes, potentially with the blessing of the ARU. Now, there's been a bit of a trailblazer in Tegan Levi. Of course, she's a gold medal winner. She's signed a one-season stint to play with the Titans. That happens at the end of the Sevens series next month. And it might just open up the gates for a few more players to follow suit. There's names like Faith and Nathan, Madison Ashby being thrown around. They're in the middle of their careers. They're 25 years old, rising star.

0: cars that are looking at basically filling the gap between the seven seasons, the international season, that's filled with a rugby league schedule. Mm. Now, this in the men's game would not happen at this stage because there's too much overlap, but also the animosity that I refer to. But the AAU, while first saying, what are you doing? This is a world game. We got World Cups. Don't do it. Are now actually endorsing this and saying, you go ahead and do this, because when you get back for our next season, you're going to have had a full winter behind you. You're going to be in tip-top shape. We've got clubs, the Cowboys, the Broncos here in Brisbane, the Knights, the Sharks, and your Gold Coast Titans are now joining conversations with many Sevens athletes, and a lot of them who wear Olympic and Commonwealth Games gold medals around their necks because they are a rampantly successful women's team. So go play NRLW next year, play for the Gillaroos in the NRLW World Cup, get back into Wallaby Gold for the start of the new seventh season.
1: Gee, it's interesting stuff. Joel Spreadborough. Look, real quick, did you want to mention Broncos winger Dean Mariner must be a bit relieved this afternoon? What's that story?
0: As a cork. He went off on against the Roosters, came back. It was actually acute compartment syndrome. Emergency surgery in Sydney at the Princess Alexandra Hospital. Remains there now. Had a second surgery today. He went back to the hotel on Saturday. Went to bed, all good. Got up in the middle of the night in extreme pain.
1: Yeah.
0: Matt Hislop, famed sport doctor, said, this isn't great. Rushed to hospital for what they've called limb-saving surgery. So that Broncos injury toll extends. But he is a very lucky individual.
1: Yeah, right.
0: Yeah.
1: Joel Spreadborough, thank you very much.
0: Pleasure.
1: On 612 ABC Brisbane, ABC Queensland. 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My name's Kat Finney. It's 10 minutes to 2. Coming up next, do you remember this scene, this famous movie scene?
2: Nick, give him your wallet.
3: What for?
2: He's got a knife.
3: A knife. That's a knife.
1: Well, I am told that knife might be joining you shortly. You're going to meet a couple of men who had a lot to do with the beginning of the Crocodile Dundee story that went around the world and made Paul Hogan a household name, but it almost did not happen. You'll hear why next.
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1: 10 to 2 news at 2 o'clock after the 2 p.m. edition of your ABC News. At about 2:30, you'll have the news from the Reserve Bank of Australia regarding the rates decision. Stand by for that. But let me take you back in time at the moment. We're going to go back 40 years. 40 years ago, in the 80s, Australia was having a bit of a moment. We'd just won the America's Cup. Alan Bond, Christopher Skase, leading the era of excess. Bob Hawke had swept to power, the dollar had been floated, and a blonde Australian was having a little bit of success on the television. But Paul Hogan was about to become a global superstar thanks to the efforts of your next guests, without whom Crocodile Dundee might never have happened. I'd like to welcome to 612 ABC Brisbane and ABC Queensland DJ and Bench, a couple of living, breathing human men and not a couple of inanimate objects. Gentlemen, hello.
6: Hello, how are you doing?
7: How are you?
1: I'm very good. You're a couple of fellas from Brizzy. You decided to fund a movie back in the 80s.
6: All the names too.
1: Yeah, you did.
6: And the blokes.
1: How did it begin, DJ? It started when Paul Hogan popped by asking for a bit of money, did it?
6: No, actually, I was flying back from Melbourne to the Gold Coast, stopped in Sydney, went into the answer, golden. Oh, I'm on the ABC.
1: No, you can say it now. It's the 80s. It's fine.
6: Now,
1: it's
6: all good. Anyway, there was a Ridges magazine with Paul Hogan's making a movie. Mm-hmm. So I phoned him. I said, "Are you making a movie?" He said, "Yeah." And I said, "What?"

0: Hell, we've had a big year. Is it 10BA? He said, yeah. I said, well, we could do with some tax write-offs. Anyone doing the sub-underwriting for Queensland? He said, no. I said, well, who's looking after it? And he said, Johnny Gibb, the accountant that was Auntie Lou from Granville's nephew. Anyway, goes on. It all came from Granville. I grew up with Ball and his brother. His brother was my best friend for my whole life. So anyway, I called Paul, went and saw John Gibb, got the script, read it, called my partner Angus and Corky Morgan and said, boys, you better get down here. I've got our next big deal.
1: Okay.
0: They both flew down on the 6 o'clock flight the next morning. I could go on, but I won't. I'll let you ask your next question.
1: Okay. Well, how much money was wanted? That's my question.
2: $8.8
1: million. $8.8 million in the 1980s.
2: 1985, which doesn't sound like a lot of money, but it was a lot of money for little old Morgans back then. So we were taking a good bite.
1: You know? I bet you were. Okay, so Morgans was, an impressive outfit, but it was a little outfit, wasn't
2: tiny.
1: It?
2: Just very, very quickly, we were only 2.5 years into our life then.
1: Yeah.
2: And we were tiny.
1: Yeah.
2: And we'd underwritten really tiny stuff, but nothing in this to this level.
1: Yeah.
2: And so we took a deep gulp and got into it, and it
1: worked
2: out.
1: Well. Yeah, you got an ROI on that that exercise. But you were short $1 million. At one stage.
0: No, we're never short.
1: Was it Kerry Packer wanted to chip in?
0: Kerry promised $1 million.
1: Yeah.
0: And I said to Corny, you better go over and get that $1 million. We need it. And Corny went down and saw Kerry, and Kerry wanted the rights to Australia. Corny phoned me from Park Street and said, well, DJ wants the rights for Australia. And I said, what do you think they're worth? He said, well, I think they're worth $5 million. He said, he wants them for $1 million. And I said, we need the $1 million. Look, let me get Frank Cobham from Ariadne onto the telephone. These were the old commanders. We had to play with all these buttons. You can imagine how long it took me. Anyway, I finally got everybody on the phone and I said, Corny, tell him about Kerry. So he told him about Kerry. And I said, Frank, would you put another $1 million if we take Kerry's out, if we need it? You've got a big tax, big tax problem. He said, yeah, we'd do that. And Cornell said, good. I've already wanted to tell Kerry to go and get, so I think I'll just walk down the hall and do it. So Kerry got nothing.
1: Kerry was cut. 5-2, cut from the funding of the movie that is Crocodile Dundee on 612 ABC Brisbane and ABC
0: just
1: Queensland.
0: Just like Wally Lewis was cut.
1: You are with me. I'm Kat Finney. You're also with Pete Bench Evans and DJ, a couple of gentlemen from Queensland who got the movie off the ground, thanks in part to the tax incentive that existed at the time, Division 10B.
0: You got it.
2: Exactly.
1: Right. Now, this movie premieres in 1986. It hits Australia first, the United States second. $8.8 million went into it. It grossed more than $320 million at the box office. It was bigger than Mad Max. Huge. And the movie was a success. What do you remember about that year? And why is there a knife in the studio?
0: There isn't. It's coming.
1: How much champagne did you get through?
0: I remembered about 2 weeks after we started, we realised we had another tax problem.
1: Uh-huh.
0: And once it hit the States, it was like a rolling barrage because Hogan had already done Shrimp on the Barbie.
1: Right.
0: That was Cornell's the smartest businessman who ever lived. He sent Hogan over, did the deal to send Hogan over for Tourism Australia to do Shrimp on the Barbie so Americans would recognise Hogan.
1: Mm-hmm.
0: Then he went over and did the Crocodile Dundee and the people went and saw it. Oh, that's the Shrimp on the Barbie guy. So they all knew him.
1: Mm-hmm.
0: And the other thing that it had, if you watch the movie, it appealed to everyone. Your grandmother right down to a six-year-old. And it went mad. And because they only started in 500 theatres in the US, everyone kept wanting it. So we kept rolling out and more money kept rolling in. And to tell you the truth, there was so much money that then that doesn't even take in the memorabilia or the airlines. Or
1: the merch.
0: There were just the merch, exactly.
1: Yeah.
0: Huge.
1: Huge merch.
2: Just as a matter of interest, though, while there was that 10BA, it wasn't the big hitters of Australia who invested in this.
1: Mm-hmm.
2: Hogan and Cornell obviously had quite a bit of that, and you heard about Ariadne, but the rest was really mums and dad investors, fives and ten thousands. So there were a lot, many, many hundreds of people invested in this movie.
1: And quite frankly, if it wasn't for those mums and dads, this movie might not have ever happened.
2: Absolutely. They were the ones who took all the middle, did all the work in the middle of the capital raising.
1: Yeah.
2: And it was, you know, there were very few really big hitters involved.
1: I love
0: this.
1: The
0: only two that I remember were Hogan and Cornell, who put their fees in the movie.
1: Okay.
0: And Delveen's mum, who put in 10 grand.
1: So it was intended to succeed. It did succeed. It did very, very well. And as you said, it developed another tax problem for you. You had to suddenly figure out what to do with all of the box office takings that were coming in. You won Academy Awards. Did you guys go to the Oscars?
0: No.
2: We went to the premiere.
1: Uh-huh.
2: And, you know, we were all very nervous about whether this would be a hit, even though we were pretty confident.
1: Uh-huh.
2: It's a high-risk business.
1: Oh, show business, yeah.
2: But at the end of the movie, at the end of the premiere, the whole theatre stood up and gave them a standing ovation, and we thought, well, maybe we're on a winner here.
1: Yeah, well, 40 years on and you're celebrating a special screening of the film in recognition of all of the efforts that people made to get the thing realised, the money that people invested, their life savings potentially in some cases, to get Crocodile Dundee up and off the ground on 612 ABC Brisbane and ABC Queensland. DJ Bench of Morgan Sharebrokers, the backers of Crocodile Dundee. Where's the knife?
0: Well,
1: didn't pass through security, I'm told.
0: You'll see it before we leave this.
1: Okay. Right.
0: But you'll probably put us in handcuffs anyway.
1: Yeah, you should have told them it was a spoon. That's how we play. Knifey, spoony. Gentlemen, congratulations. Thank you so much for putting your money and the money of other people into this exercise. It did put Australia on the map in kind of a way, didn't it? It's something you're very proud of, no doubt, and you'll be celebrating this week. 40 years on.
0: It was hard to buy a drink in the States for a while.
1: I bet it was. Make
2: Thanks
1: it a Foster's.
2: Thank you so much.
1: DJ Bench of Morgan Sharebrokers, backers of Crocodile Dundee. My name's Kat Finney, and it's nearly time for the 2 o'clock edition of News.
0: Thank you, Kat.
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1: All right, after your 2 p.m. ABC News, you're going to hear about the trend looksmaxing. This is something that is worth your attention. It is an internet subculture that is encouraging a lot of mostly young men to do a lot of very extreme, sometimes illegal things. What are the warning signs? What do you look out for? Is there a young man in your world who might be looksmaxing, and what can you do about it? That's ahead.
5: The community's great. 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
7: ABC News with Matt Eaton. The Reserve Bank is widely expected to announce another rate rise in about half an hour, with money markets pricing in a more than 80% chance of a third hike in a row. A quarter of a percentage point rise would take the cash rate back to its post-COVID peak of 4.35%. ANZ Chief Economist Richard Yetsenga says the RBA has more of a margin to hike rates compared with other global economies.
8: It's a difficult environment for central banks, and even in many other economies, Europe, the UK, even the US, there's been a shift away from the previous position of talking about cuts. Obviously, none of them have raised interest rates like the RBA has, but I think Australia didn't hike as much.
7: West Australian author Craig Silvey has pleaded guilty to child exploitation material charges. Appearing in Fremantle Magistrates Court today, Silvey pleaded guilty to distributing and possessing child exploitation material in January. A charge of producing child exploitation material and a second possession charge have been dropped. Silvey is scheduled to face the Perth District Court on the two charges he pleaded guilty to in July. His bail was continued. Iranian media say the US has targeted two boats approaching Iranian ports and killed at least five civilians. Linda Gruen has more.
9: Iranian media say the civilian boats were carrying goods towards Iran. The US military has announced that it sunk a number of Iranian small boats and shot down missiles and drones coming from Iran. Iran earlier hit a ship in the Strait of Hormuz and set an oil port in the United Arab Emirates ablaze. The renewed attacks are in response to US President Donald Trump's Project Freedom, which he says will help guide stranded vessels out of the vital oil shipping channel. The Saudi Crown Prince has stressed the importance of restoring normal navigation in the strait, while the British Prime Minister Keir Starmer warns the escalation must stop.
7: Police continue to investigate a head-on crash that killed a 60-year-old woman north of Brisbane this morning. They say an allegedly stolen ute collided with the woman's car at about 3:45 this morning. The 31-year-old male driver of the ute is known to police. Detective Acting Inspector Lisa Elkins says witness reports have provided insight into the fatal crash.
10: We have witness accounts to suggest he was definitely driving dangerously before this, but we won't be able to speculate on that until our forensic crash unit give us a report.
7: Queensland Rail has warned commuter disruptions could worsen if pay negotiations with unions drag on. Here's state political reporter Jack Mackay.
11: A reduced timetable began today with hundreds of services slashed amid an ongoing wages dispute between Queensland Rail and unions. QR's Nev Conway has acknowledged passengers experienced some overcrowding during the morning peak, but he's warned the situation could worsen if the stalemate with the unions persists.
12: Every day that this goes on increases the chance that there may be further downgrades to services.
11: Queensland Rail has put forward a deal that includes a pay rise of up to 10.5% over 3 years, but unions aren't happy with what's on the table.
7: Police on the Gold Coast are investigating a series of alleged robberies at tobacconists across the city. Cigarettes and tobacco were stolen from a Reedy Creek business last week. Early this morning, goods were stolen from a tobacconist in Highland Park, while another in Helensvale was damaged in an attempted break-in. Chief Superintendent Brett Jackson says police are looking at whether the incidents are linked.
13: At this point in time, we don't believe there is anything completely organised in relation to tobacconists like we see in other states. However, we are treating these break-in offences seriously, and our detectives are working to identify those people responsible.
7: West's Tigers fullback Jareem Buller will stay at the club until at least the end of the 2030 NRL season after signing a new 4-year contract. The 24-year-old Fiji international has played 64 games for West's Tigers after making his debut in 2023. The signing comes a week after Tigers co-captain Jerome Luai announced he would join the PNG Chiefs in 2028. Queensland's weather: showers today about the North Tropical Coast and Torres Strait, and storms possible in a band from the Central Interior to Western Downs. Tomorrow, isolated showers along the East Coast and about the Central Interior. Scattered showers and isolated storms about Southeast Queensland, the Eastern Downs and Granite Belt. Brisbane's temperature range 19 to 27. The Gold Coast 17 to 26. Sunshine Coast 18 to 26. Ipswich 15 to 28. ABC News.
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1: 5 minutes past two. In a moment, our investigation into looks maxing continues. This is an extreme beauty community. It involves mostly young men. And the fellas involved in this community, which kind of spread through internet forums, get up to all sorts of things. Some, you know, fairly innocuous, I suppose. You know, working out at the gym, maybe being careful of your diet, putting a little bit of product in the hair. But there are some fairly extreme dimensions to the looks maxing world. We're talking about peptides, we're talking about illegal chemical injections, and in some cases, whacking your face with a hammer to soften your bone for a more angular structure. I mean, anyhow, looks maxing. What's going on, and do you need to worry about it? You'll hear more on that in a moment. You're also going to have the opportunity to play a game of trivia with me. It's Tuesday Trivia Day today. Every Tuesday means trivia on this program. Six questions. That's all that stands in between you and a fabulously average prize, but have you got what it takes? Stand by for your chance to qualify with today's trivia question. I did sneak a really early trivia question in for you this afternoon. We've been speaking about the 40th anniversary of Crocodile Dundee, and I asked you a little true or false question, which was just answered in the course of our interview with the gentleman who helped to fund the film. I wonder if you listened closely and picked up on the answer. The question was, true or false, Paul Hogan threw another shrimp on the barbie before he made Crocodile Dundee.
15: Before you rush out to book your Aussie holiday, call this toll-free number for your free Aussie holiday book. Come on, come and say g'day. I'll slip an extra shrimp on the barbie for you. Come and say
1: g'day. Which one came first, the prawns or the crocodiles? Well, Dusty, I had to come to you because you're actually listening this afternoon in McKinlay, which is important because, Dusty, hello?
16: Good day, Kat. How you going?
1: Good, thank you.
16: Hey, I just heard your interview then on the, I was in Loader for a minute, and just thought I'd let everyone know on the 25th to the 27th of September, they're running an event here to celebrate 40th year since the first movie was made here.
1: In McKinlay, at the pub.
16: In McKinlay, at the pub.
1: At
16: and
1: the
16: then,
1: famous
16: and then,
1: walkabout hotel.
16: Yeah, and the race course is nearby with heaps of camping facilities, and they got band and shuttle bus and all sorts of things. They're organising food stalls and that, so we're hoping to have a heap of people here, kick on the tourists a bit, you know.
1: What was the date again? Give it to us one more time, Dusty.
16: 25th to the 27th of September.
1: To celebrate 40 years of Crocodile Dundee. Now, do you remember when you first saw the film, Dusty?
16: Oh, well, I wouldn't like to reveal my age, Kat. Yeah, probably when it was first released.
1: At the cinema, at the movies?
16: Oh, yeah, it would have been in the movies, yeah.
1: Where were you living then?
16: Oh, New South Wales somewhere.
1: Yeah, okay, you've seen the light, thank goodness. Dusty, you come to Queensland, that's good.
16: Long time ago.
1: Well, tell me, do you remember which came first, Crocodile Dundee or the famous Shrimp on a Barbie advertising campaign, Dusty?
16: I always thought it was the other way around, but the tourist event was first, yeah.
1: Yeah, smart move, really, on behalf of Brand Australia and Brand Hogan. But, of course, we call them prawns, Dusty, and I'm sure there'll be a few prawns on barbies and a few barbecues besides at your celebration of 40 years of Crocodile Dundee September, mate. Thank you so much for the call.
16: Tickets available. They get on the Walkabout Creek Hotel website and they can on Facebook or some website and they'll find the tickets.
1: There you go. Dusty of McKinlay on 612 ABC Brisbane, ABC Queensland. My name is Kat Finney and it's great to have your company this afternoon. 10 minutes past two, 20 minutes to go until we know what the RBA has decided with regards to the interest rates. Before 3 o'clock, your chance at trivia and your chance to help pick the music. But I've got a song from my playlist for you now. I'm going to give you this from Susan Vega. This is Left of Centre. Hello.

0: Suzanne Vega, left of centre. You're hearing it on 612 ABC Brisbane, ABC Queensland. I'm Kat Feeney. I think I've got the pleasure of speaking with Suzanne Vega tomorrow. Ahead of her Australian tour, she's coming to Australia and to Queensland in September. She'll be playing at the Fortitude Music Hall in Brisbane, the Event Centre in Caloundra, and she'll be accompanied by guitarist Jerry Leonard and cellist Stephanie Winters. It looks like it's going to be a lovely tour. So I hope to speak with Suzanne tomorrow, and I'll bring you that interview as soon as it's done. Wonder if you've got a question for Suzanne Vega. If you do, why don't you send it through? You can text me on 0467 922 612. That's 0467 922 612. That's the text line. You can telephone as well, 1300 222 612. My name is Kat, and I've been talking with you about how good vanilla ice cream is this afternoon, in part because a Townsville ice cream company, which is really the small family company that exists on the family's mango farm, has carved it up at the Royal Queensland Awards for ice cream, for gelato. They entered 28 different ice cream flavours. They placed in every flavour category, but the flavour that won them the big champion prize was their French vanilla flavour, which I think is fabulous because after years of being judged harshly for always picking vanilla ice cream at the ice cream shop, I can now say vindicated. Vanilla, the best flavour in the land. How about you? What's your favourite ice cream flavour? And what do you think it says about you? I don't think vanilla says bland, but that's just me. Hi to Nina. You say ice cream flavours. Doing data in distance education primary, I had to survey on favourite ice cream flavours. The teacher asks my son his favourite and he emphatically answers toothpaste. We guess he meant mint. Nina, that sounds like a beautiful story. Thank you. Hi to Bernadette at Gordon Park. You say, about 40 years ago, you visited an ice cream parlour that boasted over 50 flavours. I asked for vanilla and was informed that they did not have vanilla. What's wrong with them? I can't explain that, Bernadette. That just seems ludicrous to me. What's your favourite ice cream flavour? I don't think you need more than vanilla, chocolate and strawberry, frankly. But hey, maybe you love one of those newfangled combinations. Choc chip, caramel fudge, cookie dough, surprise. Well, cool. Call now. Tell me what it is. 1300 222 612. Maybe you'll convince me to expand my flavour horizons.
1: 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On Breakfast Tomorrow, you'll hear local news, local weather and local stories. 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
0: Shortly, a look at the story about Pauline Hanson that's doing the rounds today. Is it true she might reconsider her political career? She might take a new direction. You'll hear more in a moment. You're also going to hear what happened when the Queensland Transport Minister fronted the press today to discuss the changes to train services that commuters in Brisbane are dealing with due to protected industrial action, ongoing negotiations.

negotiations between QR and various unions. They're due to meet on Thursday, but the Transport Minister held a press conference earlier today. And I'll tell you what happened next shortly. I also need you to help me pick the last song for the show this afternoon. And this is your first option. This is What a Fool Believes. It's a song that was written by Michael McDonald and Kenny Loggins. Pardon me. It was first recorded and released by Loggins in 1978 on his album Nightwatch. But the best known version is this version. And it was recorded by the Doobie Brothers with McDonald on lead vocals. This song went to number one on the Billboard Hot 100. It received Grammy Awards for both Song of the Year and Record of the Year. And if you've been hearing lately about the genre of music known as yacht rock, well, this is top shelf yacht rock vibration, okay? This is yacht rock. Large. So is this the song that you want to sing along to just before the 3 o'clock edition of the news? You've got another song to consider, and it sounds like this.

0: Rolling Stones. I Can't Get No Satisfaction's a product of Mick Jagger and Keith Richards. Good old Keith. I wonder what Keith Richards selects when presented with an ice cream choice. I wonder if Keith Richards would go vanilla. I betcha he would. I betcha he would. Anyway, do you like this song? Widely considered to have one of the greatest hooks in rock history, and the lyrics refer to sexual frustration and commercialism. It was number one around the world, except for in Spain, Rhodesia, Canada, New Zealand, and Belgium. It only made it to number six in Belgium, so there you go. Which song do you prefer? You want the Rolling Stones? Do you want the Doobie Brothers? Do you want Satisfaction? Or do you want What a Fool Believes? Text or telephone now, 1300-222-612 is the phone number, or you can text on 0467-922-612. The song with the most support will win and will be the people's pick.
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0: 20 minutes past two. This week, you're invited to join me on a deep dive into the looks-maxing community. Think extreme beauty measures being taken by young men, spread throughout internet forums. Lots of these methods have been decried as extreme and dangerous, including the use of peptides. Many of the injectables are being bought online and imported from overseas. Researchers say some have tested positive for heavy metals like lead. 612 ABC Brisbane reporter Jordan Bissell spoke to Brisbane man Sam. Sam is 33, spends some $50,000 a year on a cache of peptides and testosterone supplements produced in China. Sam says he has had the meds toxicity tested and that using them have made him more confident and more attractive to women.
2: So before I go out in the sun, as sort of like a natural sunscreen and also to help tan, I use one called Milano Tan 2, which has made me go from being very, very white to a nice bronze colour. And then at nighttime, I take my human growth hormone before bed. And there's another one called Epitalon, which stimulates the pineal gland to create more melatonin, and it helped me just have much better sleep throughout the night. So it's sort of like, it's like anti-aging, fountain of youth type stuff.
3: I hear you mention the word youth, and you've also mentioned that one of these compounds is going to help you be tan. Why are these things important to you?
2: Well, one, I'm not getting any younger from a looks perspective as well. So the tanning, obviously, I look a lot better. I look a lot more healthy than what I did before, because I do run multiple businesses. I do a lot of media work, and sales always works better when you're better looking, I find.
3: Do you feel people are going to respond to you better if you're more attractive in your mind?

0: mind?
1: Oh, I've got data to prove it, because I used to be very overweight and not that attractive. And when I was doing sales calls and also just like trying to get speaking gigs and all that, I wasn't taking it seriously. Now that I'm like a lot fitter, a lot leaner, and also worked on my looks and worked on how I present myself, my sales conversions have increased. I've been invited to speak on more stages, and I've met more high-profile people. Attractive people get a bit of a leg up, whether it be consciously or unconscious in society. Yeah, I think there's like a lot of pressure on men these days. I speak to a lot of younger men and stuff, and I know a lot of them, they do struggle with dating and all those sorts of things as well, because it's not like back in the day you'd meet people through friend circles or family or different community groups. Now it's very much online, which is just very looks focused. You go from guys getting literally zero matches to then hundreds of matches by just changing the way that they look.
0: Do you think the male loneliness epidemic might be largely due to this shift toward online dating?
1: I think it definitely plays a role. I read something around it. I don't know why the ratios work out to this, but there's nearly like 70 or 80% men on these apps versus like 20 to 30% women. So obviously that's going to, you know, play a role in the way that these apps are engineered and everything else. I think a lot of guys are just giving up, and you got just the general male things that guys do, and that's, I think, video games and pornography that are probably as big a culprits around all that, where, you know, guys aren't being as socialised and they're just sitting in their rooms playing video games or watching pornography. And I think, like, pornography is actually really not that great for men to learn how to interact with the other sex or anything like that, because I think it just gives them sort of more sexist and misogynistic sort of views towards women as well. And just, I think that's probably a bigger issue.
0: Have you found that your luck in the dating sphere has increased since you've started the use of peptides?
1: Oh, yeah. Definitely have noticed a very big difference in just like the way women respond to me. And I don't feel like I need to try or anything. It's just like people just like actually gravitate towards me. So I'm not sure if that's from the peptides or if it's just from having higher testosterone levels.
0: I wonder if that's also perhaps you feel more confident because you perceive yourself to be more virile. So you feel more women are gravitating toward you because you're projecting more confidence. Do you think that's a possibility?
1: It could be, but like a lot of people have noticed like my mental health has improved a lot since jumping on testosterone replacement therapy. So a lot of my anxiety, a lot of my fear, and I think just the energy boost. Because I had like even a few friends just go, you sound like way happier and you sound just more energetic. And I'm like, yeah, just, and I didn't really put it down to jumping on the testosterone. Like I thought jumping on the testosterone would just help me with my libido and getting stronger in the gym.
2: And that is the voice of Sam, who is a member of the Queensland Looks Maxing community. Someone who spends tens of thousands of dollars a year on injectable peptides. And he was talking to ABC reporter Jordan Bissell. You'll be hearing more about looks maxing after 2 o'clock this week here on 612 ABC Brisbane and ABC Queensland. My name's Kat Venny. It's 25 minutes past two. And if you'd like to join the conversation, you can call now on 1300 222 612. That's 1300 222 612. 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

the RBA has made in regards to the interest rate. Will they rise it, as is widely expected? You'll find out after we have a little bit of music. A bit of Australian music. In fact, this is weddings, parties, anything, Father's Day. 612 ABC Brisbane in Queensland.

0: On 612 ABC Brisbane and ABC Queensland, weddings, parties, anything. That was Father's Day from the album Difficult Loves. My name is Kat Fenning. It's great to be with you this Tuesday afternoon. Stand by for your opportunity to qualify for Tuesday trivia. Every Tuesday is a trivia day on this program. Six questions built around a theme. I'll try and play for as long as I can. But of course, if you are successful, you will walk away with a fabulously average prize from the ABC supply prize cupboard. Prize cupboard, not supply cupboard. I did not say that.
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0: It is just after 2:30.

0: And I'll take you through the big stories leading the news at the moment in a second. Very keen to hear from you if you have a firm view on the best ice cream flavour ever invented. For me, it's vanilla. It's got to be vanilla. And a Townsville family has just scooped up the championship prize at the Royal Queensland Show's ice cream and gelato competition. Their winning flavour was their French vanilla. So I'm feeling like you're going to have to really make a case for another flavour. But I just wanted to share with you the news that has just come through from the Reserve Bank of Australia. The RBA has confirmed it will raise the cash rate to 4.35%. This is the third hike this year, and it probably will come as little surprise to you. Many analysts had been tipping a rate increase amid surging inflation. The boss of the RBA, Michelle Bullock, is due to give you some detail, an explanation about the decision at about 3:30. So if you stay listening to 612 ABC Brisbane in Queensland, you'll be kept up to date. Extensive coverage planned this afternoon of the call and what it might mean for you, your term deposit or your mortgage. Stay with me, stay with us this afternoon. 612 ABC Brisbane and Queensland.
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0: More on the EV tax breaks that are set to be slashed from April next year in a moment. I wonder if that's going to alter your decision making around what vehicle you purchase next. But Kim at Tweed. Hello, Kim.
4: Hi, Kat. Long time no talk.
0: Lovely to hear from you, Kim. Do you allow the eating of ice cream in your car?
4: No. Mm-hmm. Kat, I have to tell you, I'm living at Mount Tambourine now. I'm not at the Tweed.
0: Oh, really? You've had a treat?
4: I'm not a
0: change. How nice.
4: I'm not a Queenslander, though. You can take New South Wales out of the girl, but well, you can't take New...
0: We'll take you.
4: You can't take New South Wales.
0: There was a big artisanal festival happening at the mountain over the weekend. Kim, did you go check out the leather making and
4: so
0: forth?
4: I'm in the middle of moving house, so I was down at Tweed loading up my car.
0: Oh, God, that's always a job that takes longer and is harder than you expect. So you would reward yourself with a scoop of ice cream. You'd be forgiven, Kim. What flavour are you reaching for?
4: Well, a funny story. I drove past an ice cream shop at Tweed yesterday, and the queue outside was about 300 metres long.
0: Really?
4: And it was next door to the sex shop, and I thought, oh, I wonder what flavoured ice cream they're selling. Anyway, that remains a mystery. Mm. For me, Kat, if it's sorbet, it's got to be lemon or Belgian chocolate, and there's a fabulous little shop up here on the mountain that does beautiful sorbets.
0: Yeah.
4: But if it's ice cream, well, it just has to be vanilla.
0: It has to be.
4: I'm on your team for sure, Kat.
0: Yes.
4: Always.
0: Yes, team vanilla, Kim at Tweed. I mean, what do you love about... I have many reasons why I love vanilla, but what is it for you? What does it for you with the vanilla, Kim?
4: Well, it's got to have the vanilla bean chunks in
0: yes.
4: little bits and pieces. Mm. But I don't know, it's just such a whole flavour. It's just beautiful.
0: I couldn't agree more, Kim. I couldn't agree more. As far as the sorbets go, are you talking a lemon sorbet, Kim?
4: Lemon or Belgian chocolate?
0: Okay. I've not tried the Belgian chocolate sorbet. I'm going to have to give it a lick, Kim. But, it's tricky because the cost of a scoop at the shops these days will set you back far more than it used to. So you don't want to take the risk on a new flavour if you won't like it as much as you know you will like the flavour that you know you love. Hence, I'm kind of locked into vanilla and I'm actually kind of okay with it. Hi to Veronique. You say, Kat, I struggle with just one flavour. I think they should always come in pairs, in harmony. My favourite's strawberry sorbet, lemon sorbet, or lemon pistachio, or pistachio hazelnut, or hazelnut coffee, or coffee caramel. These are for the classic. I love that you've given this such thought, Veronique. Thank you. Scott, you say, Kat, satisfaction is chocolate and macadamia ice cream. Scott at Budrum. Thank you very much. You've actually reminded me to remind you about the sing-along song contest. Speaking of satisfaction, Scott. Do you like this song from the Rolling Stones? Because if you do like Satisfaction, you better vote for it in the People's Pick song contest. Otherwise, it mightn't be played. The most popular song is played before 3 o'clock. You have two songs in this popularity contest. This is one of them today. The other one is Peak Yacht Rock. I think I read the other day that Keith Urban's releasing a yacht rock album. So this will probably be what it'll sound like if that's indeed what he is doing. This is What a Fool Believes from the Doobie Brothers. It was a hit. Is this the song you want before the 3 o'clock news? Are you feeling groovy? You're feeling yachty? Anyway, vote. And stand by to find out whether the song that you think is the best is the song that Queensland wants for the win. You'll find out just before the news at 3 o'clock. 25 to 3, I'll take you through the front pages of your news sites after this.
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Happening across Australia this afternoon on the news front, starting with the ABC online. Australian author Craig Sylvie pleads guilty to possessing child exploitation material. Sylvie is best known for his award-winning book, Jasper Jones. He's pleaded guilty to possessing and distributing child exploitation material. On the front page of the Australian, budget scoop, Chalmers cash handouts for every worker. Jim Chalmers is poised to announce an earned income offset for every person in Australia who gets a wage or salary and pays tax in next week's federal budget. The Guardian is reporting Hanson considering a run in the lower house. Days out from the Farah by-election, Pauline Hanson has suggested she may step down from the Senate and run for the House of Representatives at the next election. On the Courier Mail, commuter confronts minister during chaotic press conference. A furious commuter has spray-painted Q-rupt behind Queensland's transport minister during a live press conference about train cuts that have left passengers stranded. And on the Brisbane Times, EV tax breaks to be slashed from April next year. A major tax exemption for electric vehicles will eventually be replaced with a 25% tax discount as Labor eyes savings in next week's budget. And you'll have extensive federal budget coverage right here on 612 ABC Brisbane and Queensland next week. So don't change the dial. Turn the dial. Do you even have a dial anymore? Well, not if you're listening through ABC Listen, you clever chook. And remember, you can also tune in via Channel 25 on your television. This is 612 ABC Brisbane and ABC Queensland on air, online and via ABC Listen. I got Renee Geyer for you. And a trivia qualifying question, which I'll give you after this, and then I'll remind you about our special beanies project that I really want you to be a part of this year. But let's have some music, let's have some beanies, and then let's have some trip, shall we?

0: murdered was Renee. What a talent, what a star, what a loss. Anyway, some awesome Australian music for you. A qualifying question to present unto you. And I also wish to remind you to cast your vote in the People's Pick Song Contest because there are two excellent songs vying for your support, both of them trying to win favour with you. But who are you going to reward? Who are you going to dispense your favour to this afternoon, the Rolling Stones or the Doobie Brothers? I mean, who's more deserving? That's the decision that you have to make, my dear. While you're thinking about that, hear this. Today is May 5th, also known as the 5th of May, and it was on this day in 1956, a relatively unknown artist by the name of Elvis Presley had his first number one hit. Now, the song became his first million seller. It was also the best-selling single of the year, 1956. And the song sounds like this.
1: Well, since my baby left me.
0: That's all you're getting. That should be enough. You should know the name of the song based on that two-second sample. 1300-222-612 is the phone number. If you can tell me the name of that song, you can play trivia with me. And I think you want to play a game of trivia. Six questions, fabulously average prize from the ABC prize cupboard. What more do you want? Oh, you want to hear the sample again? Really? You don't really? Okay, here it is.
1: Well, since my baby left me.
0: Come on. What's the name of that song? 1300-222-612 is the number.
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3: 612, ABC Brisbane and Queensland.
0: All right. Quarter to three. More on the Reserve Bank's decision to lift interest rates in the 3 o'clock news bulletin. Before we get there, trivia, before we get there, I need to remind you about our beanie drive. Now, if you're a loyal listener, you'll know all about the Knit a Beanie with Feeney campaign. But if you're brand new, hooray, welcome. Where have you been? Glad you're here. Let me tell you all about this. All you need to do is think about whether you could spare a bit of time over the next couple of weeks to knit or crochet a beanie. Now, it's actually easier than you would think. My 10-year-old does them with me using a crochet wheel. It's a lot of fun, gets you off your phone. What's not to love? Well, let me tell you that this beanie that I hope you will consider making isn't for me. It's actually for someone who really needs a little bit of extra warmth this winter. I'm delighted to say that the Knit a Beanie with Feeney campaign this year has three charity partners: GiveIt, Uniting Care, and the Salvation Army. That means that if you can send a beanie in to me at the ABC, I can pass it on to our charities and they will see your beanie put on the head of someone who will really benefit from it. I mean, handmade, beanie, warmth in so many ways. Look, if you really would like to be a part of this campaign and you can't knit or crochet, that's okay too. There are ways you can be involved. You could maybe donate some yarn. All you need to do is text beanie, text the word beanie to 0467 922 612 and you'll receive all of the instructions, all of the details you need to get started. So if you would like to make a difference in the life of a Queenslander doing it tough this winter, text beanie to 0467 922 612 and be a part of the Knit a Beanie with Feeney campaign for 2026. Big thank you in advance. Cue trivia. Andrew Nason.
4: Hello, Kat Feeney. How are you?
0: Elevated.
4: Elevated?
0: Yes. Super Yacht Super Chef Jamie McDonald came by earlier with lemon curd. This is all in support of the Queensland in a Jar competition that we run for the Yekka. And his recipe for lemon curd and fig jam.
4: Ooh.
0: Which we didn't even have time to talk about because the lemon curd took up all our time earlier. They'll be on the ABC Brisbane website shortly. The curd was fantastic.
4: Of course it was.
0: Oh my God, finger licking good.
4: Yeah.
0: So that's why I'm elevated this afternoon. I don't know what else went in it, but I think it was just sugar and lemon and that's enough.
4: Sugar.
0: Sugar. What's your trivia theme today?
4: Flowers.
0: Oh, lovely.
4: Yes.
0: Because when we broadcast from the show, and you've done the trivia at the show.
4: I have.
0: We broadcast from close to the flowers.
4: We do.
0: Close to the horticulture.

0: Culture Pavilion. Okay, so flowers for you today.
1: Yeah.
0: Very good. Let's find out who is going to help kick off trivia with us this afternoon. Murray at Normanton. Hello, Murray.
2: Hello.
0: How are you today? Are you good?
2: I'm fantastic.
0: Yeah, good. Have you had any lemon curd?
2: Only the one I make myself.
0: Oh, nice. Are you going to enter it at the ECCA this year, Murray?
2: We're a bit far away, love.
0: You can post it. You can post it. No, really, you can.
2: I really don't think so. Look, our postage from here to Brisbane's about 7 days.
0: Yeah, that's true. And it'll cost you about $700 an arm, a leg, and a kidney, probably. Yeah, Norm, you can't answer because he knows it's true. Okay, Murray, look, the answer that I need from you is the answer to my qualifying question. On this day in 1956, this song is released. Well, since my baby left me. And what's the name of it, Murray?
2: Heartbreak Hotel.
0: You got it, baby.

0: All right, well done, Murray. You qualified as our first trivia contestant this afternoon. You're against me. 6 questions. If you're wrong, you're gone, unless I'm gone before you, and then I can help you out once and once only. Capiche?
1: Yep.
0: Good. Let's get started.
2: All right, Murray, remembering that our theme today is all about flowers. So the first question is, in which decade did the flower power movement begin? We're just looking for the decade.
0: Oh, okay. Yep, I got my answer. Feeling good.
1: 60s.
0: What have you got? 60s, Murray?
1: Yep.
0: Okay, I concur. That's what I've written down on my official answer sheet.
2: 60s is quite correct. 1965 it started, really. Well done.
0: All right, Murray at Normanton. That's one and done. Number two, please, Andrew Nathan.
2: Okay, we're moving to London now.
0: Oh.
2: Murray, yeah. So which London district is part of the name of an international flower show held every year?
0: Oh, okay. I'm just going to write it down on my piece of paper before you yell it out, Murray, so I can't be accused of copying you. And now I've done that, so you can say it out loud. Murray, what is it?
1: Crofts.
0: Oh, the Crofts, did you say?
1: Crofts.
0: Crofts.
2: Oh, no, no.
0: Oh, no.
2: I think that's a dog show, isn't it?
0: Oh,
2: no.
0: Yeah, Murray. That's okay, Murray. Thank you for playing. Hello to Pat at Mitchelton. Hi, Pat.
3: G'day, Kat.
0: Pat, I think I know the answer to this. Do you reckon you've got it?
3: I think so, yeah.
0: All right, go for it.
3: Chelsea.
0: Chelsea's what I've written down.
2: It's what we're looking for. So both of you are correct. Well done.
0: Oh, thank goodness me. Okay. Pat, we've got it. Pat and Kat. Andrew, what's at 3?
2: At 3, I just want to know, what is the floral emblem of Queensland?
0: Oh, hang on a second. What is the floral emblem of Queensland?
2: Yeah.
0: That's a national emblem. Yeah. That's the Brisbane emblem.
2: Oh.
0: Well, could it be this one? All right, I've guessed now. We're in guest territory. Pat, what have you got?
3: I'm in guest territory too, but I'll go the Cooktown Orchid.
0: That's literally what I've written down as well. Cooktown Orchid, is it right?
2: You are very excitable today. You're both correct again. The Cooktown Orchid.
0: I didn't think I'd know that. Pat, well
3: done. I'm trying to be excitable too.
0: I think Pat had more confidence in it than I did. I had no confidence whatsoever. Pat, did you wake up this morning planning on taking me on in a game of trivia, or have you found yourself here by happy accident?
3: No. I was mucking around in the kitchen and I heard the competition come up, so I thought, I'll have a crack at that.
0: Okay. Well, you're cracking away beautifully. We're past the halfway mark. Number four. All right.
2: It's a multiple choice question. So, in which month of the first quarter of the year, so January, February, or March, is International Flower Day?
0: Say that again. What day of the year is International Flower Day?
2: Which month? Of the first quarter, so either January, February, or March, is International Flower Day.
0: I wrote down May, not listening to the question, thinking that it was because we're in the month of May and that's what it, you know, but it wasn't that. Okay, so I'm just guessing again. It's a guess, big fat guess. Pat, what have you got?
3: I'm just trying to think if, you know, it would be something to do with the Northern Hemisphere and their summer. So, look, I'll go March.
0: Oh, we digress. We disagree at this point.
2: It's not March.
0: Oh, it's not.
2: No.
3: Bye.
0: Pat. Pat was lovely. Bye, Pat. Hi to Murray at Ruby Vale. You're also lovely, Murray. We've had you before, haven't we, Murray?
4: Oh, yeah, several times.
0: Yeah, several times.

0: Yeah, good. All right, you're back for more. I love that. Have you got the answer, Murray?
1: Guest territory, I'd just say February.
0: That's what I've got. I've got February. Are we right?
2: Well, we're handing it over to the next person because
0: we're both wrong.
2: It's not February.
0: It's not March. It's not February. Oh, Murray, that's going to be both out of the game. Nikki at Hervey Bay, surely you've got the answer now. It's not February. It's not March. Nikki, what do you think?
3: I'm certainly hoping it's January, Kat.
0: January.
2: January is correct. Well done.
0: Goodness for that. All right. Well, this is the sheep station.
2: Two to go.
0: Two to go. Okay. Question five, Nikki. Good luck.
2: Here we go, Nikki. Okay. So the title of the Virginia Andrews 1979 bestseller is Flowers in the Where?
3: The Attic.
2: Whoa.
0: Oh, geez. Bang. Some divine inspiration there. Hit me with a bolt of lightning.
2: Yeah. You've obviously read the book.
3: Yeah. I did.
2: Yes. There you go.
0: Done. Okay. So, Nikki, now it's the sheep station, which isn't actually a sheep station. That's just a metaphor for a prize from the prize cupboard, which may or may not be the supply cupboard. Okay, Nikki. Good luck.
2: So, Nikki, I'm going to throw in a hint with this one as well. So, here we go. So, which internationally successful band of this great southern land initially formed in 1977 under the name of Flowers? And the hint is, hey, little girl, think igloos.
0: I mean, if you need a lifeline, if you need a lifeline.
3: No, I'm good, but I'm not telling you this time.
0: Well, you can say it out loud because I'm out of the game. I'm gone. It's just you.
3: Oh, okay.
0: Yeah.
3: Well, I'm hoping it's Ice House.
0: Oh. Well, Andrew.
2: 100% correct. Well done, Nikki.
0: Well done. Nikki at Hervey Bay scooping the major prize in trivia today. We've got another prize to announce, though, and that was the prize for popularity in the sing-along song contest. It was a battle between the Doobie Brothers and the Rolling Stones. And congratulations if you voted for Nick and Keith and friends on 612 ABC Brisbane, ABC Queensland. Andrew Nason, thank you so much.
2: Thank you.
0: Trivia Tribe on social media for more trivia fun with Andrew.

The Rolling Stones, I Can't Get No Satisfaction, winners of the People's Pick Song Contest this afternoon. So it was a victory to rock and roll and a loss for yacht rock this afternoon. Thank you so much for all your calls, your texts, your votes. People's Pick returns tomorrow afternoon. Thanks to Matt as well, who says on the subject of the best ice cream flavour that vanilla ice cream, yes, is the best, and he too finds himself unjustly judged. 2 minutes to 3.

0: Thank you very much, Kat. Hello, Bern Young with you now on ABC Gold Coast. Well, interest rates are on their way up again. The governor of the Reserve Bank is due to speak in about half an hour. I'll bring you the latest here on Drive this afternoon. Also, after a lot of questions of will they, won't they, council has decided to permanently close the Esplanade at Surfers Paradise as part of a $100 million facelift. More detail to come on that later. Also, she was a Gold Coast teacher and mum. And nearly 30 years ago, Marion Barta just disappeared. Despite a coroner's inquest, a true crime podcast and a $500,000 reward, there are still so many unanswered questions. So the reward has been doubled.
1: $1 million gives people a really huge reason to come forward with any small piece of information that they think could be relevant.
0: You'll hear more from Marion's daughter, Sally. She is not giving up on finding out what happened to her mum. Tell me, what's the best song to get your heart rate up? It is Heart Week. Now, whether you exercise to it or indeed dance to it, as the suggestion will be later, call me on 1300 903 917. What's the best song to get your heart rate up? You can send it to me on the text line as well, 0487 993 222. But call me. The best song to get your heart rate up, 1300 903 917, and stay listening. Your weekly health and fitness session, Feel the Burn, is all about your heart.
2: ABC News with Matt Eaton. The Reserve Bank has increased official interest rates by a quarter of a percentage point. Alison Branley reports.
3: Interest rates have increased for the third time since the start of the year, bringing the cash rate to 4.35%. The Reserve Bank board met over the past 2 days and voted 8-1 in favour of the rise. In minutes of the meeting, the bank noted conflict in the Middle East had led to fuel price rises, which was adding to inflation. Economists say the Reserve Bank board may now wait a while to see how the economy responds before it moves rates again.
2: West Australian author Craig Silvey has pleaded guilty to child exploitation material charges. David Webber reports.
4: Appearing in the Fremantle Magistrates Court, Silvey pleaded guilty to distributing and possessing child exploitation material in January. The 43-year-old was facing 4 charges, including producing and distributing, and 2 counts of possessing child exploitation material. It was alleged Silvey produced child exploitation material in 2022, but that charge and a second possession charge have been dropped. Silvey is scheduled to appear in the District Court in July for a sentence mention on the charges of distributing and possessing that he's pleaded guilty to. His bail was continued.
2: A court in Alice Springs has granted a lengthy adjournment in the case against Jefferson Lewis, the man accused of murdering 5-year-old Kumanjai little baby. As Dana Morse reports from Alice Springs, prosecutors requested the delay so they could compile an extensive brief of evidence.
5: The accused, Jefferson Lewis, was excused from attending. He had been scheduled to appear by a video link from Darwin here in Alice Springs, but that did not proceed. We're unsure why he was excused from attending at this point. There was supposed to be a live stream set up here because of the high levels of national interest in this case, but when it came time to log on to that stream, it was not working and nobody was able to view the proceedings outside of the courtroom.
2: A Victorian mother has told the Royal Commission on Anti-Semitism and Social Cohesion her children have said they no longer want to be Jewish after hearing repeated offensive remarks by their peers. The Geelong mother of two, known as AAP, told the inquiry her son heard fellow students discussing dressing up as Adolf Hitler or the alleged Bondi Beach shooters for their Year 12 Muck-Up Day celebrations. She says both her children attend same-sex Catholic schools and that the sentiment towards Jewish people became very negative after the October 7 Hamas terror attack.
6: That was shown through the way that the kids spoke at school, through social media. So very soon after, both my older kids came home telling me that they didn't want to be Jewish.
2: Queensland's acting police commissioner says he believes the risks to officers from tasers being hacked is minimum. The ABC's Four Corners last night revealed tasers and body-worn cameras developed by Axon could be tracked by hackers, revealing officer locations. Acting Commissioner Brett Poynting says there have been no incidents of taser hacking in Queensland.
7: Any matters of this nature, it's extremely important that we drill down, we talk to the providers in other jurisdictions, but certainly at this point in time, we think any potential risk to officers is very minimal, but we're going to continue to work through it.
2: In sport, the Brisbane Lions are awaiting the penalty for draftee Kobe Evans following his use of a homophobic slur during a VFL match on Saturday. The 18-year-old is yet to play a senior game for the club after being picked at number 38 in last year's draft. Co-captain Hugh McCluggage says the club is supporting both Evans and those affected by his comments.
8: I think leaders in every walk of life have a responsibility to call this behaviour and this language out that's offensive to people, because at the end of the day, we want to create environments where everyone feels welcome, everyone feels safe, and we're probably not where we want to be as a society yet in that area.
2: In basketball, the New York Knicks have won the opening game of their NBA playoff series against the Philadelphia 76ers, taking game one 137-98 at Madison Square Garden. Meanwhile, the Minnesota Timberwolves have claimed a crucial win on the road to open their NBA playoff series, beating the Spurs 104-102 in San Antonio. Queensland's weather: isolated showers tomorrow along the east coast and about the central interior. Scattered showers and isolated storms about the southeast, eastern downs and the Granite Belt. Brisbane's temperature range 19 to 27. The Gold Coast 17 to 26. Sunshine Coast 18 to 26. Ipswich 15 to 28. ABC News.
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0: Is it still weirdly feeling like a Monday, or are we okay with Tuesday afternoon after that long weekend? Thanks, Ellen, for covering the Drive program across the long weekend. And nice to be with you, the Savo. I want you to think about this part of your body today. And let's see if we can get it a little faster, shall we? What do you think is the best song to get your heart rate up? Do you exercise to something? Maybe dance around the house to a particular song, get that heart rate going? It is Heart Week. And your weekly health and fitness session called Feel the Burn is all about your heart. And yes, some of it will involve dancing, apparently. So I was wondering, what do you reckon's the best song to get your heart rate up? Why don't you send me a text this afternoon, 0487 993 222, or pick up the phone. I love to talk to you. 1300 903 917. What's the best song to get your heart rate up? I wonder if it could be classical, because we are thinking about the greatest of all time classical compositions. ABC Classic have just launched their version of Hottest 100, essentially, and we'll talk more about that in just a tick. Also, a coroner couldn't get to the bottom of it. A true crime podcast has tried as well. So what could the newest $1 million reward money do in the search for missing former Gold Coast teacher and mum, Marion Barter?
1: I'm hoping it makes a million reasons why it would make a difference for us, because, you know, when you're in this position and you're living this on the day to day, it is extremely stressful. It's stressful for my children. They've never even met their grandmother yet. The impact that it's had on them has been humongous.
0: That's Marion Barter's daughter, Sally. Could this $1 million reward be the key to finding her mum? More to come on that in a moment.
10: For the conversations that count and the stories you need to hear, we're your local voice for the big issues. ABC Gold Coast.
0: Let's have a look outside. It's fairly cloudy, but we haven't got any rain happening with this cloud cover today. 25 degrees it is at the airport and at the Seaway. 26 at Canungra. 21 degrees on Tambourine Mountain. Brisbane's on 27, and it's 28 further west into Bow Desert. Byron sitting on 25 right now. The forecast is for it to remain partly cloudy. They're still saying a slight chance of a shower, but I see no evidence of it on the radar at the moment. Chance of showers tomorrow, most likely in the late morning and afternoon, they're saying, but another partly cloudy day ahead tomorrow. 17 degrees we're expecting to get down to tonight, and tomorrow similar to today, maybe just a tad cooler. 26 is the top expected tomorrow. Toto to get us started. Latest on the roads as well. Brad will be covering the traffic for you. And yes, interest rates are going up. We'll talk more about that here on Drive.

0: here on 91.7 ABC Gold Coast. That is Toto and Hold the Line. You know, there's a lot of talk about goats these days, and I'm talking about the greatest of all time. Steph Gilmore comes to mind after that fantastic win at the Gold Coast Pro WSL event on the weekend. How amazing was that? But when it comes to classical music, who's going to be the GOAT then, or which piece indeed sticks in your mind as being the greatest ever? Is it going to be Beethoven? Is it going to be Bach? Is it going to be something from a much-loved movie, perhaps? Surely John Williams has to make it in there somewhere. When ABC Classic count down the ABC Classic 100, and the theme is the greatest of all time, and who better to talk about the greatest than the great Genevieve Lang, presenter on ABC Classic. Hello, Genevieve.
1: Bern, we have not limited ourselves this year with our theme for the Classic 100, greatest of all time.
0: I mean, you're really putting the bar very, very high. But then again, if it's going to be the Hot 100, the Classic 100, then it's got to be a high bar. This is because you are celebrating 50 years on air. That's so exciting. Tell me about that.
1: So 50 years ago, January 24, 1976, saw the first FM broadcast, national broadcast, and it was, in fact, what was that back then, ABC FM, but became ABC Classic FM and then ABC Classic. And so we're really celebrating big this year. We had a big day of broadcast on the actual birthday. We've brought back the ABC Young Performers Awards to mark the occasion. That's happening later in the year, but this is our middle of the year, we need your help moment in helping us find Australia's greatest of all time top 100 tracks.
0: Well, I'm actually asking people for the music that gets their heart rate going. So soon I'll see if we can combine our two worlds and find some classic songs or classical songs that get the heart rate going as well. But let's just talk about the greatest of all time. In some ways, I wonder if you'll end up with a list similar to the very first one you ever had, because you first ran this back in 2001, so 25 years ago, and this came in at number one. Is that right?
1: Yeah, the Mozart Clarinet Concerto.
0: It's so beautiful. I mean, I'm going to play less than a minute, and if I was to play the whole thing, it would be, what, half an hour, Genevieve?
1: The full concerto, something like that, yes. And, you know, we're not shy about playing long works. We encourage a deep, long listen here on ABC Classic. I think it's an interesting question, Bern, because in 2001, Australia was a different place. Our population was different. We're in a different period in time. We just had the millennium. My parents bought way too much toilet paper and water back then, just in case of the Y2K thing. So that was a snapshot in time for tastes and trends then. And I guess by asking the question again,

0: move on. We've had a lot of fantastic music written between then and now. So it'll be interesting to see what comes back at us. I don't think it's going to be Mozart, but I'm curious to see what our listeners vote for.
1: Well, who knows? How long does this countdown take if that, for instance, I mean, I'm assuming you didn't play the half-hour version when it did come in at number one. How long does the countdown take?
0: So we broadcast Australia's Favourite 100 Pieces over the June long weekend. So I think that's this year it's the 6th and 7th of June. So we take our time. We might not hear all of every Mahler symphony that gets voted in. He's a particular favourite of mine. I'd love to see his symphony number 2 in contention. But we will play highlights from some of those longer works. And then, of course, once number 1 is announced, there will be at some point that evening on the Sunday a full play of that piece.
1: Wow. Okay, so depending on what is number 1, depends on how long it might be. I played a little bit of this before. Of course, for so many people, they're listening to classical music without even perhaps realising it because they love film. So yeah. Do you usually get a lot of film works in the countdown, Genevieve?
0: Increasingly so. And it would be very interesting to compare back to 2001 and see how many film scores made it in then, because it really has been an emerging audience for film scores and for film music. And so we ran an entire countdown a few years ago based around music for the screen. And it went absolutely gangbusters. People were so invested in voting for their favourite film scores. So if we don't, like, I'll have to eat my Millennium Falcon if I don't see John Williams or Hans Zimmer or Bedelt, Klaus Bedelt in the top 100, because it really has been such a beautiful entry point for a lot of people into the concert hall to go to see a symphony orchestra and see them playing with such passion and commitment the music that they love from their favourite films.
1: Yeah, Australian composers we hope will make it into the list. You know, one of the biggest Australian names is of course Nigel Westlake, and people might know his compositions indeed from films like Babe, Pig in the City, The Nugget was another film that he did, or indeed this. Westlake did the SBS news theme.
0: I didn't even know that. He's on your telly every night.
1: Every single night. I honestly didn't know that.
0: Well, it's interesting that you brought up Nigel Westlake, Bern, because he, in collaboration

0: classic turn up in the top 100. The piece I've chosen is called Compassion. It's a song cycle for singer and orchestra. And for this piece, Nigel and Lior worked together to set ancient texts from wisdom in both Hebrew and Arabic, all on the topic and the subject of compassion. And I think if there's ever a piece that the world needed more now, that I can't think of one better suited to our current times.
1: Let's take a little listen, because, of course, we know Lior as a pop singer, really, but this is him teaming up with Nigel Westlake.

0: It's not the usual music that you hear here on Drive with me, Bern Young, at this time of the afternoon, but we are getting excited after the launch of the Classic 100. They are looking for the greatest of all time, the GOAT, this year. And Genevieve Lang, presenter with ABC Classic, is joining you this afternoon. That's her choice. Genevieve, does that mean you jump on your radio shows and just go, hey, and by the way, everybody, don't you think this one should be number one, and try and get them to do it?
1: You know, I'm so conflicted about that because I really don't want to influence the voting, but I am being asked a lot, you know, what are you going to vote for? And that is my honest answer. But Bern, I want to know what you're going to vote for.
0: Well, I do have an all-time favourite. Like, I'm quite partial to classical music. I will often find my way to ABC Classic and just for the relaxation of it, usually, just to disconnect from the crazy world we live in. And this song in particular, and I know it's like saying that you love the Beatles or the Rolling Stones or something, because it came in number two, didn't it, at one stage, I think, in that very first classic countdown that you had. But for me, it all begins and ends with The Lark Ascending, Genevieve.
1: It always plays as well, Bern. You're in good company.
0: It's just so beautiful. It's just absolutely gorgeous.
1: This is English music at its finest. It's sort of spacious and evocative. And I have a... Can I share a quick story about this piece? One of our producers at ABC Classic told us, we're always challenged by how to help our listeners identify the pieces that they want to vote for. And she used this piece as an example because it is a very well-loved piece by the British composer Ralph Vaughan Williams, The Lark Ascending. And she said her dad was trying to describe it to her one day. Oh, what the piece I'd vote for, what is it? It's like the pigeon arising or something like that.
0: I might never be able to think of it the same way again. The pigeon arising is not quite the lark ascending.
1: No, you don't
0: it?
1: Hear all the flapping and the fuss in that music.
0: Do you know what I'm going to throw in here, though? I'm going to throw in something to get our hearts going, because Glenn on the text line has combined the two for us, and I'll get to a lot of these other suggestions in music to get your heart going. That's what I'm interested in, because it's Heart Week. But this is from Glenn on the text line. The Bolero. Ravel is Glenn's choice. I don't know if that's his GOAT or whether that's his music to get your heart going, but it probably ticks both boxes, don't you think, Genevieve?
1: Oh, absolutely. I mean, that is just a 15-minute crescendo. It is so compelling and so mesmerising. And Ravel was kind of embarrassed to have written it, but it has become such a loved piece, and one that really in the concert hall just explodes by the end of it. I mean, it's heart attack territory.
0: I don't think we want a heart attack, by the way. We're meant to be making our hearts better at this rate, but okay. Yeah, just be careful how much you move to that one, everyone. If you want to vote, or if people can vote in the ABC Classic Greatest of All Time, where do they go, Genevieve?
1: Easy. Head to the website abc.net.au/classic, or if you find ABC Classic on ABC Listen, there's also a link from the app. And then you just, if you haven't already previously voted, a quick registration process, and then you're in. And then what you find there, Bern, we've tried to make it as simple as possible. We've categorised some of the music. If you only want to vote for music for film, or if you want to raise the flag for the Aussies, then there's tabs for each of those. And every track that is listed there also has a little preview. So you click on the play button and check that is indeed the one that
0: that's
1: you want to vote for.
0: That's the one about the pigeon? That's it?
1: Yeah, that's it. I don't know what happens if you type in pigeon in your search term, but give it a crack.
0: Genevieve Lang from ABC Classic. So

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0: Hello, Brad.
3: I just exploded.
0: With the Bolero?
3: I like Bolero. That's a wonderful track. Wonderful. I love Chariots of Fire.
0: Would that be your GOAT? Would that be your greatest of all time?
3: Yeah, I think so, yeah.
0: I think they'll get a lot of movie music because people do love it. But now, how are those roads? That's what I need you to tell me.
3: Yeah, very busy morning this morning, Bern, on the M1. But at the moment, not too bad, I've got to say, out of Brisbane. The M1 southbound under speed between Eight Mile Plains and Slacks Creek. And then a little bit of stop-start between Helensvale and Gave at the moment. Northbound around the Rang as well. There is a breakdown on the M1 southbound in the shoulder just before Eggersthorpe Road at Ormo. There's no delays there, but just take it easy when towing has to remove that vehicle. Heavy Bermuda Street both ways through Varsity Lakes. A good run through Clear Island Waters. Heavy as well, Reedy Creek Road both ways at the Bermuda Street intersection, and the Gold Coast Highway northbound getting into Miami after West Burley Road. Plenty of traffic on Smith Street outbound, approaching Parklands Drive, Olsen Avenue, right through to the M1. There's no incidents there, just very heavy. And also heavy on Brisbane Road outbound between Brigger Waters and Arundel, so right through to Arundel Drive, and delays approaching Discovery Drive at Helensvale. I'm Brad from ATN, back after 3:30 on 91.7 ABC Gold Coast.
0: Thank you very much, Brad. I think we've left the classical music behind because... Jenny has sent a lot of suggestions in on the text line, but this is one of them, right on time. She loves it during a power walk to get her heart pumping. Cheryl at Bigger Waters says, it's got to be the Bee Gees, Staying Alive. Such a great heart get going song. Well, yeah, don't they use it, don't they? If you're doing CPR, it's genuinely got a beat, doesn't it? Glenn's bounced in with another one after the Bolero and he loves Fleetwood Mac's Tusk. What would you choose if you were choosing the best song to get your heart going? And the reason I ask this is because it is Heart Week and it's all about your heart. When we feel the burn very soon here on ABC Gold Coast.
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0: You know, it's nearly 30 years since Sally Layden heard the sound of her mum's voice. And now a $1 million reward might help her discover what happened to her mum. Nearly 30 years ago. Marion Barter, a former Gold Coast teacher and mother of two, went missing in 1997. Now, at one stage, her bank account was being looked at every day. But what has gone on with Marion? A coronial inquiry 2 years ago found she most likely died after October 15th, back in 1997. The state coroner, Teresa Sullivan, though, was unable to make any findings as to how, when or where Marion died. Yesterday, New South Wales police doubled the reward for information about Marion's disappearance. So they're going to give away $1 million. The ABC's Bridie Tanner spoke to Marion's daughter, Sally, began by asking what she thought the strongest leads in her mother's case are.
4: Well, by far, I think the strongest we had was when an ad in the Le Courrier Australian newspaper was found by a lady who was listening to the podcast that I had done with Channel 7 called The Lady Vanishes. Within 6 weeks of us starting that podcast, she found an ad that also had the same name, Ramakel, that my mum had changed her name to. Now, that name is very, very unique. There is no one else in Australia with the name Ramakel, aside from my mum and a gentleman that we found through that newspaper article called Fernand Ramakel, but he was using that as a pseudonym. His real name was Frederick de Havidere at that time.
5: And what was the ad for?
4: It was a Lonely Hearts ad. It was looking for a relationship, potential marriage, a non-smoker, a polyglot, someone who was, advertising relationship opportunities and had a PO box in Ballina and a phone number linked to that. Now, we then went on a mad search and collectively with the Lady Vanishes team and the people helping me, we found a gentleman named Fernand Ramakel who lived in Luxembourg and had the same, would have been the same age the guy had advertised in the article. We flew to Luxembourg and knocked on his door. And at the time, we didn't know quite the relevance to that. But Mr. Rick Blum, who was a person of significant interest at my mum's inquest, also knew Fernand Ramekerl in Luxembourg. He had lived in Luxembourg himself. And Monique Cornelius, who is Fernand Ramekerl's ex-partner, told us that she had an affair with Rick Blum, which he denied.
5: And so where does this train of investigation lead you eventually?
4: We put together a dossier, myself, Joni Condos and my legal team, and we handed that over to the homicide team that had taken over the case in 2019. They said that they were taking over the case for fresh eyes to have a look over the case and see what they could find. And from there, one of the detectives actually found a driver's license in Queensland that had the name Fernand Ramekerl on it. And that was in Rick Blum's possession. He admitted to that at the inquest.
5: Now, Rick Blum said he was unwilling to give evidence, even though it was found that he did know more. How frustrating has that been, and how much has that impeded investigations?
4: Well, it's impeded it quite a bit. It's been very frustrating. I think that anybody who watched the coronial process live, which you still can do, I believe, on YouTube, found it quite distressing and hard to watch. There was a lot of delay and a lot of repeat questions and a lot of mumbling and, you know, jittering of words and things like that, which really threw the whole line of questioning into a bit of a spin. It was very hard to sit there and watch that and know that someone's talking about your mum. And he denied everything that was put to him, apart from a couple of key details that said that he did have an affair with my mum in 1997, around the time that she disappeared. He positioned himself at her home when she sold her home, saying that he was there when the for sale sign was out the front, but he denied any involvement in travelling overseas with her at the time that she left.
5: Now, there has previously been a $500,000 reward. What do you think that amount going up to $1 million, what difference do you think that will make?
4: Well, I'm hoping it makes a million reasons why it would make a difference for us, because, you know, when you're in this position and you're living this on the day to day, it is extremely stressful. It's stressful for my children. They've never even met their grandmother yet. The impact that it's had on them has been humongous. You know, when I started The Lady Vanishes 7 years ago, I had no idea what we would uncover, but I always had a feeling that there was a man potentially that my mum was hiding from us. We saw her in a car one night with a gentleman who was very tall and touching the roof of her car, and she drove off very quickly. And when I asked her who it was, she just sort of palmed it off and said, look, he's just a friend taking me out for a drink before I go overseas. And, you know, I have regrets every day that I didn't press her on that a little bit harder and ask her who it was. And, you know, there was a lot of things happening behind the scenes. People have made a lot of assumptions about my mum's situation, like changing her name and selling her house and not telling anybody about it. But people really need to think outside the box with that and not take all of that as, you know, the truth as to what was going on. We don't know what was going on behind the scenes, and I'm really hoping that $1 million gives people a really huge reason to come forward with any small piece of information that they think could be relevant. My mum was known to be, all her timestamps are in the northern New South Wales region. So we've got Grafton, where she used her Medicare card. We've got Byron Bay, where money was being withdrawn out of her bank account on a daily basis. So we need to focus on those areas, and anybody that knows anything, it doesn't matter how small it is, because we have proven that the smallest little piece of information can blow this case right open. So, yeah, I'm really hoping that people hear my request for help and we find out more answers and hopefully find my mum.
0: Marion Barter's daughter, Sally Layden, speaking there with Bridie Tanner. That inquest back in 2024 found that Rick Blum used the same fake surname as Marion and likely, quote, knew more than he was saying. However, the coroner did not find he was involved with her death and that there was no evidence to support any finding about the manner and cause of Marion's death. Anyone with information about Marion's disappearance is urged to contact Crime Stoppers on 1800 333 000. It's just after 3:30 on ABC Gold Coast. Bern Young with you for Drive. Mick Radojkovic has stepped in with the latest news headlines. G'day, Mick.
1: Yeah, g'day, Bern. Here's the headlines. The Reserve Bank has increased official interest rates by a quarter of a percentage point. Interest rates have increased for the third time since the start of the year, bringing the cash rate to 4.35%. The Reserve Bank Board met over the last 2 days and voted 8-1 in favour of the rise. In the minutes of the meeting, the bank noted conflict in the Middle East had led to fuel price rises, which was adding to inflation. Says the Reserve Bank Board may now want to wait a while to see how the economy responds before it moves rates again. We do have Michelle Bullock and Jim Chalmers, who have already spoken today, and we'll hear from them a bit later in the show. Taxation experts say major changes in next week's federal budget are designed to reduce intergenerational wealth inequality. Several government sources have confirmed to the ABC that negative gearing will be curbed, the capital gains tax discount overhauled, and new tax rules imposed on trusts. Adjunct Professor of Taxation at Curtin University, Helen Hodgson, says the reform package is aimed to trying to help younger Australians. West Australian author Craig Silvey has pleaded guilty to child exploitation material charges. Appearing in the Fremantle Magistrates Court, Silvey pleaded guilty to distributing and possessing child exploitation material in January. The 43-year-old was facing 4 charges, including producing and distributing, and 2 counts of possessing child exploitation material. It was alleged Mr. Silvey produced the material in 2022, but that charge and a second possession charge have been dropped. Silvey is scheduled to appear in the District Court in July for a sentence mentioned on the charges of distributing and possessing that he's pleaded guilty to. His bail was continued. The Gold Coast Council is set to formally adopt a revised strategy for addressing homelessness in the city. Under its new place-based approach, council officers will regularly patrol areas with higher rates of homelessness rather than wait until they have received a public complaint. People camping illegally could be moved on, could be fined more than $800 and have their belongings confiscated if they refuse to move on. The Gold Coast Homelessness Network has suspended its collaboration with council, saying it's merely pushing people from one spot to another. The approach received unanimous support from councillors at last month's Planning and Regulation Committee meeting, and it has passed full council today. We'll hear more from Charmaine very soon about what's happened at full council today.
0: Yeah, which includes the permanent closure of the Esplanade. That is going ahead. It'll be part of a $100 million makeover of Surfers Paradise, which is quite the change.
1: Big news.
0: Yeah.
1: If you took the train today, how was it? Queensland Rail has warned commuter disruptions could worsen if pay negotiations with unions drag on. A reduced timetable began today with hundreds of services slashed. Queensland Rail's Nev Conway has acknowledged passengers experienced some overcrowding during the morning peak, but he's warned the situation could worsen if the stalemate with the unions persists. Queensland Rail has put forward a deal that includes a pay rise of up to 10.5% over 3 years, but unions aren't happy with what's on the table. And huge win from Steph Gilmore at the Gold Coast Pro on the weekend. The crowds out there are amazing,
0: weren't they?
1: They
0: were phenomenal. I didn't try to get in there. I didn't.
1: I wish
0: even,
1: I had, but it was,
0: I know, it was a combination of two things. You'd be like, I want to be part of that crowd and I don't want to be in that crowd. Like, it was massive.
1: But she scored an amazing 9.5 in her record in her final up against 21-year-old Brazilian Luana Silva. Remembering that Steph Gilmore is 38 and that she won this event how long ago? Back when she was 21 years since she first won it in 2005 as a 17-year-old, noting that that's the same year that her competitor was born.
0: Wow. Just amazing. I loved hearing her say that she was really enjoying being pushed, and that's why she came back to the sport after a couple of years. Not that she really left the sport, but she left it competitively.
1: Yeah.
0: She was still surfing. But she wanted to be pushed and she wanted to get to the edge with these, you know, this younger crop of female athletes. And they, in turn, have just pushed her to continue to be the goat. She's
1: so
0: just
1: good.
0: Amazing.
1: She says there's still plenty more in her tank as well. So it's exciting to see where this, because this is sort of her first win off the season.

0: Thank you very much, Mick.
1: Thanks, Ben.
0: Now we need that to do this. We need to pick up our heart rates and do something good for it, which might involve this.

That's Al on the text line. Good on you, Al. 0487 993 222. The Angels are definitely going to get that heart rate up. Have you got a favourite song? Best song to get your heart rate going? That's what I want to hear from you this afternoon as we get ready to Feel the Burn, your weekly health and fitness session. And it is all about your heart because it is Heart Week. So 1-300-903-917. Do you have a favourite song that gets your heart rate going? Maybe you exercise to it. Maybe, as you'll hear in a moment, you can dance to it. 1-300-903-917. Or send me a text, as Al did, 0487 993 222. This is a classic. I mentioned it before, that Cheryl from Bigger Waters says. It's okay.

0: Well, that's the whole idea, to be alive, to be well, to be the best you can be, particularly when it comes to your heart. Your heart health is at the centre of Feel the Burn soon on ABC Gold Coast. Get those song suggestions to me. As I said, 1-300-903-917 is my number, or text 0487-993-222.
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0: Are our heart rates accelerating with the accelerator, Brad, on the roads, or are we taking it cool and calm?
2: Oh, so far, pretty calm, I've got to say. Bernie is getting busier naturally as we get into the afternoon with congestion, but the M1 southbound, not too bad out of Brisbane, busy between Underwood and Daisy Hill, so a couple of heavy spots there, and also between Helensvale and Gavin, a little bit slow around the Gold Coast Highway stretch at the moment for southbounders, and northbound on the brakes as you make way through Narang, but overall, pretty good run on the M1. Still got a breakdown sitting there, though, on the M1 southbound, in the shoulder before Eggleston Road at Ormos. No delays in that stretch. Has been heavy, though, Bermuda Street busways through Varsity Lakes, but no delays around the Clear Island Waters stretch, and Reedy Creek Grove's actually settled down a little bit. It was a bit of a heavy start at the start this afternoon around 3 o'clock, but it's all sort of thinned out at this stage. And also the Gold Coast Highway northbound, a little bit busy as you get into Miami after West Burleigh Road. Has been heavy. Smith Street westbound, it is slow now for Parkland Drive. It was back further, but that has improved a little bit through there, but very heavy run. There's been no crashes or breakdowns through there. Plenty of traffic on Brisbane Road as well between Olsen Avenue and Arundel Drive at Arundel. Some build-up around Discovery Drive at Helensvale. And Oxley Drive northbound, just a bit of build-up at this stage around Paradise Point. I'll wrap up 8:10. More details before 4 on 91.7 ABC Gold Coast.
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5: The Beach Report.
0: Well, a little bit of cloud around today. Shane Barry is our acting chief lifeguard. Hi, Shane.
6: Good afternoon, Ben. How are you?
0: Very well. I know the surf's been on the cook, as Tapper called it this morning. How's it looking, the Savo?
6: Yeah, it's certainly looking like there's some great run of waves, and we've had that for the last little period, and it's going to continue on. At the moment, we've just got a light easterly breeze, and the swell's about, it's dropped out a little bit, but we're back to about a metre and a half, so there is plenty of waves on offer for the board riders. Probably most of the coast is going to be pretty good, but in particular those point breaks from Burleigh all the way through to Snapper Rocks. We're on the bottom of the low tide now, and we've got an incoming tide through till 10:40 tonight, and the water temperature is just under 24 degrees. So looks like a pretty good afternoon for a walk or a swim, and if you are going to go for a swim, please just remember to get to those red and yellow flags.
0: Absolutely. Shane Barry, Acting Chief Lifeguard, thank you.
6: Take care.
0: I reckon you could dance around to this one. We're dancing for our heart health and exercising after this.

0: on ABC Gold Coast. Billy Joel and Tell Her About It. 14 minutes to four, you're with Bern Young. Your weekly health and fitness session here on ABC with Bern Young is all about your heart today. Well, in fact, all week, because it's Heart Week. Neil Chapman, of course, is our regular exercise physiologist. He's the Associate Dean of Clinical Services at Bond Uni. Hello, Neil.
1: Hey, Bern. Yeah, so a whole week to focus on the heart from the 4th to the 10th of May. So I think this is really important that we're talking about.
0: I was imagining that if we could just bottle a pill, because everyone wants to just take something, don't they, for whatever ails them or whatever they think they can improve. You've got a pill of sorts for our heart, but it's going to take just a little more effort than swallowing. What have you got in store for us this week?
1: Well, behind the scenes, I'm working on this exercise pill, but until we get that perfected, what we have is that pill is exercise, and it's something that is so easy to do, a little bit of effort. So each week we talk about just doing a little bit more and building on some of that momentum. But you know, the power of exercise, it lowers your blood pressure, it helps your cholesterol profile, it helps support healthy body weight, it lifts your mood, cuts your risks of heart attack, and the best part of it is that there's almost no serious side effects. So could you imagine if we did have that as a pill?
0: Everyone would be taking it, wouldn't they?
1: That's absolutely right.
0: Can we go back to basics and just talk about, if we are doing some of this, and we're going to talk a lot about moderate exercise here, what is happening with our heart as a muscle when we exercise?
1: Yeah, well, let's just take this right back to bare basics. And so regular physical activity, it literally changes how your heart and the blood vessels behave. So it helps our arteries stay lovely and flexible. It lowers our resting blood pressure on average, and it improves how our body handles blood fats and blood sugar and helps keep that extra weight off. So it's really multifactorial, but it's working right at the base level of our physiology.
0: It's funny because I think a lot of people, if they were told by their GP, hey, your cholesterol's looking a little bit dodgy at the moment, the first thing they think is food. They might not think exercise.
1: I reckon you're right. I reckon food, and then the second very below that would be, you know, medication. But the exercise can support both of those changes. And if you're the type of person that would prefer not to pop a pill, and that's great, I think that combination of getting the food and the diet right in the first instance, and then the exercise will really support that and enhance some of those benefits.
0: We often ask the question, how much is enough? I always love the way we turn this on its head and say, how little is enough? So if we're talking about heart health here, and we should distinguish, I think, Neil, between someone who's actually got heart problems and someone who's hasn't any evidence of heart problems, and we're actually just talking about maintaining or ensuring good heart health. So let's start with that version first.
1: Yeah, I'm really glad you brought that up because it is so important. So if we think about people in two categories, those that haven't had a cardiac event or don't have any significant risk factors and whatnot. So you're our sort of regular kind of Joe sort of people. So again, as we've been talking about each week, just doing a little bit each day. So it could be as little as 30 minutes a day of our moderate intensity activity. And if you remember a couple of weeks ago, we talked about, you know, could I do 10 minutes here, 10 minutes there? Does it need to be a big block? So no, it doesn't need to be that big block. Just the 10 minutes here and there. And I've got a couple of things.
0: Exactly. We've already been onto it today. We're already talking about our favourite Get Your Heart Rate Up songs. So we will get to the 3-song challenge for sure. Is that about making it fun? Taking it out of the, you should exercise for your heart, Neil?
1: It's got to be fun, honestly. I think that if you're trying to get through 10 minutes, just 10 minutes, and you're watching the clock. You know, we've all done that. The clock seems to tick extra slow. But, you know, I think if you can get three songs on that you're really enjoying, you kind of lose that sense of time and it goes really quickly. So you sort of like get through your three songs and you're like, oh, is that it?
0: I'm done. I'm already done. Yeah. And so what would that do for your heart if you were dancing around rather than, you know, I'm going out for a walk now for 30 minutes exactly?
1: Well, it's going to have largely the same sort of effect. So all we're trying to do there is to raise our heart rate, get the blood pumping, get the blood moving around the body and getting a little huffy puffy, as we say. And I think that we can, you know, we talk about walking and running and doing those sorts of things, which is great, but dance is just so much fun. You can lose yourself in it. And I'll give a big shout out to my my good friend and colleague, Roz Beavers. Now, Roz is the one that turned me on to this and opened my eyes to the power of just dancing and just moving. And I thank her for it, because it doesn't need to be about going out and walking the dog or taking the stairs or parking a little bit further away. You can stand in the kitchen, put your playlist on and just move. What's the saying? Dance like nobody's watching.
0: That's it. Or as Taylor might tell us, shake it off. Yeah. 160 BPM apparently this song is. So that puts it into a pretty good dance sort of for your heart, don't you think?
1: Yeah, I think we're on the upper end of that moderate intensity. So if you shake it off like Taylor shakes it off there and really get into it, I think that you're going to definitely hit that moderate intensity activity level.
0: I might start off dancing harder at the beginning of the song and be starting to sort of lose it by the end of the song. So you reckon three songs in a row, roughly sort of 3 to 3.5 minutes, and then you've just done your 10 minutes.
1: Yeah, exactly right. So, you know, pick which songs you like. If you're a Swiftie, pick the Taylor Swift songs. If you prefer, I've got another friend of mine, he's right into death metal. That would be really interesting. So, Para, jump into the death metal, mate, and play those songs and move around.
0: That is Neil Chapman, exercise physiologist and associate dean of clinical services at Bond University. He's got further advice if your heart isn't as healthy as it could be. So be listening after 5:30 for the extended Feel the Burn workout. And, of course, let me know what's the best song to get your heart rate up. Now, whether you're exercising to it or whether indeed you are dancing to it, you could use this number.
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0: Yeah, you could text it to me as well, 0487 993 222. The best song to get your heart rate up. Now, I'm not sure I can play all of this one. Glenn's on the text line. I don't think I've ever played Prodigy in full. But it's all part of working your lungs, isn't it, when the song's called Breathe? Great suggestion, Glenn. Keep them coming on the text line or pick up the phone and call me, 1300 903 917. The best song to get your heart rate up. You've got to add in Midnight Oil's rhythm with that drum beat, surely. This is Forgotten Years as we head towards the 4 o'clock news. It's almost 5 to 4. Checking those roads for you again, just before the news.

0: 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Almost time for the 4 o'clock news.
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0: How are things looking, Brad?
2: Yeah, Mum, southbound is steady from 8 Mile Plains right through to Daisy Hill. Got some build up at the moment through Ormo with a breakdown in the southbound shoulder before Eggersdorf Road, and also busy between Helensvale and Gabe. It's actually easing a little bit approaching Smith Street. It's been busy both ways as you make way through Narang. Got some traffic lights now, Gold Coast Highway, Millerwood Road at Helensvale, so extra care through there. And it is busy on Bermuda Street both ways, quite heavy at times around Varsity Lakes, and clear on the water is all moving well through there. Good run the Gold Coast Highway northbound through Miami. We did see some early build up and heavy on Smith Street. Parklands drives through to the M1 and Brisbane Road outbound approaching Pine Ridge Road and Arundel drives through Arundel and Discovery Drive, Helensvale, and Oxley Drive northbound on the breaks through Paradise Point. I'm Brad from A10, back after 4, 91.7 ABC Gold Coast.
0: Thanks very much, Brad. Well, despite some concerns around traffic flow in Surfers Paradise, the Esplanade will remain closed. Council has made its final decision today. Also, are we set to get an NBL basketball team here on the Gold Coast? I've got the owner of the NBL joining me after 4.
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0: The interest rate rise this year following today's Reserve Bank decision to lift the cash rate. Alison Branley explains.
1: Australia's central bank has voted to increase official rates by 0.25% following their latest meeting. The change brings the cash rate to 4.35%. In its minutes, the bank said inflation picked up in the second half of last year, but conflict in the Middle East was driving up fuel prices and inflation in general. The RBA has diverged from other countries, including the US, where many central banks have left their rates on hold.
0: Reserve Bank Governor Michelle Bullock says she understands the pain facing households, but the bank needs to act now to stop inflation getting away from them. Federal Treasurer Jim Chalmers is pointing to the war in the Middle East as one of the key reasons for the latest interest rate hike. Mr. Chalmers says this isn't the news mortgage holders wanted to hear.
2: Australians are already paying a hefty price for this war in the Middle East, and this decision will make things harder for people. Just because this was the decision that was widely expected and broadly anticipated won't make it any easier for millions of Australians with a mortgage.
0: One Nation leader Pauline Hanson says she's still considering whether to run for the House of Representatives in the next federal election. With support rising for the minor party, Barnaby Joyce has also said he's considering running for the lower house instead of a Senate seat. Senator Hanson says she's weighing up her options following the party's success in the South Australian election.
3: If I move to the lower house, you know, we're rising in the polls. It's something that needs to be taken into consideration, which I will be, and people have been encouraging me to actually look at running for a lower house seat. I'm not making any decisions on that, and I won't be locked into anything.
0: The New South Wales Marine Rescue Commissioner Todd Andrews says the loss of two volunteers in a boating tragedy last night was the worst moment in the service's history. The two men, aged 78 and 62, died when their rescue boat rolled while responding to a yacht in distress off the Ballina Bar in far north New South Wales. A man in his 50s from the yacht also died. Mr. Andrews has sent his condolences to the community and to all affected by the tragedy.
4: Last night was a tragic night for Marine Rescue New South Wales. Two of our volunteers lost their lives during the response. They were serving their local community and they've made the ultimate sacrifice to help others. Last night was the darkest night in Marine Rescue history.
0: Police say a man who rode a motorcycle at up to 150 kilometres an hour through northern Brisbane has been charged with multiple traffic offences. Officers allegedly observed the 25-year-old speeding and riding through red lights along Sandgate Road in Virginia as he tried to evade them earlier this year. He's been charged with dangerous operation of a vehicle and driving a defective vehicle, and his case will return to the Brisbane Magistrates Court later this month. A national road safety body is calling on the federal government to raise the safety standards for large imported US-style utes. More from Grace Whiteside.
5: National Transport Research Organisation Chief Executive Michael Caltabiano says the safety infrastructure along Australian roads isn't adequate for the growing popularity of big utes.
6: They're bigger, they're faster, they're heavier, and they're punching through road crash barriers.
5: ANCAP says there's been a 270% increase in large ute sales like Rams and Chevrolets since 2019. Chief Executive Carla Horveg says many are classed as commercial.
7: They're in a category of vehicle where less regulations apply.
5: The federal government says it continually reviews the standards to ensure the market is safe, secure and sustainable.
0: In the NRL, South Sydney star Latrell Mitchell has ended a self-imposed media ban. Latrell hadn't given a media conference about the NRL since 2024. Speaking today, he says he's now a more mature player who wants to set an example to his children.
8: This is my family. I've got to be the leader there and turn myself into, I guess, a role model for my kids. And yeah, just for me, it's just all about giving back to them and showing them that, you know, it is what it is sometimes, and you just got to keep doing what you need to do and, you know, not kick stones and get on with your job.
0: Queensland's weather: isolated showers tomorrow along the east coast and about the central interior. Scattered showers and isolated storms about the southeast, the eastern downs and the Granite Belt. Brisbane's temperature range tomorrow 19 to 27 degrees. The Gold Coast 17 to 26. The Sunshine Coast 18 to 26. And Ipswich 15 to 28. Looking ahead, showers are possible again on Thursday. ABC News.
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10: Are you a basketball fan and desperately hoping, waiting for an NBL team to return to the Gold Coast. Well, the suggestion's not a new one. If you've been listening to me here on ABC Gold Coast, you know we've talked about this before. But the NBL's owner presented to council today behind closed doors. So are we about to get a team? The mayor reckons there's even a name for it.
11: I know exactly what it is, but I can't tell you.
10: He can't tell us. Well, if, and it's a big if at the moment, if we were to get a national basketball team here on the GC again, what do you reckon it should be called? We were once called the Cougars. Yes, that's a long time ago. Then it was the Rollers. Then it was the Gold Coast Blaze. What do you think would be a good name for our basketball team if we get one? And there's a very big capital I and capital F on that. I will talk to the NBL owner in a moment, but what do you reckon? SMS to me your ideas for a team name for our basketball team, if indeed we can get one into the NBL. 0487 993 222, or pick up your phone. Give me a call, 1300 903 917. What would be a good name for a basketball team if we did get an NBL team? Speaking of national sporting teams, a win for the Suns on the weekend, not so good for the Titans on the weekend, but you'll hear from one of our Suns before 5 o'clock today. They've been back at training. Daniel Rioli chatting to the media afterwards. And also, speaking of the mayor and council, they've made a decision. There was a will they, won't they question hanging over full council today. And the answer is they will close the Esplanade permanently. There will not be any cars travelling north and south along the Esplanade at Surfers Paradise. It is part of a $100 million facelift. So what's the reaction from those who live there, those who work there, and council itself? We'll take a look at this shortly.
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10: Just checking outside at the temperatures and just making sure there isn't any rain falling. I'll have a quick look at that radar at the moment. No, nothing to trouble us, even though it is a little bit cloudy still. And that's

the general forecast today. Partly cloudy with light winds. We'll have some showers again by tomorrow. They say most likely in the late morning and afternoon. Top of 26 tomorrow, low tonight of 17 degrees. Right now, around the Gold Coast, we're down to 24 degrees at the airport, Seaway and Canungra, all 24 degrees. Tambourine Mountain on 20, Brizzy on 25, Beaudesert on 27 and Byron on 24. If you're on the road between Brisbane and the Gold Coast or anywhere around the Gold Coast, Brad will be checking those roads for you in just a moment. We were talking about songs to get your heart going and to dance to. I reckon you could do it to this one. 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
0: Careful what you tell Nicole Dyer. She'll tell everyone. No, that's not true. She could keep a secret. I know she can. No secret. She is back on the radio tomorrow. And we missed her this morning from 8:30, but she'll be back with you from 8:30 tomorrow. Well, the face of Surfers Paradise will stay changed forever now, with the Esplanade at the end of Cavill Mall to remain closed to traffic permanently. The meeting today voted in favour of extending the trial to become a permanent road closure to all traffic north and south. And the pedestrian-friendly Esplanade will be incorporated into what will be a $100 million revitalisation of Surfers Paradise. Our reporter has been following this today, Charmaine Allison, and she joins you now. Hi, Charmaine.
4: Hi, Bern.
0: Let's

0: hear what people are saying in a moment. But what were the arguments of those who supported this permanent closure?
1: Yes, so we heard today from Surfers Paradise councillor Darren Taylor. He was one of those who spoke in favour of the closure. And he said while there were valid concerns around traffic and business impacts, data from the trial, he said, supported a permanent closure. Now, he said while a decision like this would always be divisive, it's best, in his opinion, for the Surfers Paradise precinct and the city. And he said that the long-term success of the area of Surfers Paradise isn't about vehicles moving through, but on creating a space where people want to spend time.
0: So it was voted, 9-6 in favour. What about those who opposed it? What did they say?
1: Yeah, so Councillor Brooke Patterson was particularly outspoken against the closure. She clashed with the mayor several times today during the meeting when they were debating this. She said she was concerned in particular that council staff hadn't fulfilled their statutory obligation to provide data on the city's road network. In particular, she said there wasn't enough data into how the roads in neighbouring suburbs would be impacted by this. She said there were some that are already running at capacity and they could be impacted. However, in response, we did hear from Council CEO Tim Baker, and he said he was extremely confident that enough information had been made available on this.
0: Yeah, I mean, it's a really big call. It's going to change Surfers Paradise. There's just no doubt about that. You've been out and about. How are businesses near the Esplanade and around Surfers Paradise feeling?
1: Yeah, so council surveys we know show almost half of local businesses initially opposed the trial. However, business support has increased to about 71% after traffic conditions were changed along Elkhorn Avenue, which is nearby, to reduce that congestion. Now, I chatted to Paul Wallace yesterday, and he's the manager of the Surfers Paradise Surf Life Saving Club. He said the trial has been absolutely amazing for them. It's allowed them to expand the venue seating onto the Esplanade. Here's what he's had to say.
2: Currently, we're tracking about 20% up on growth, which is fantastic. We're utilising the extra seating outside. You know, we have this amazing spot now where people can actually come outside and enjoy what this Esplanade's meant to be about.
1: That's Paul Wallace from the Surfers Paradise Surf Life Saving Club. He's positive, as you can hear just there, about this closure, but other businesses are less convinced. I also chatted yesterday to Robert Luxford, a Surfers Paradise businessman and urban design specialist. He's been documenting the trial for the past 8 months very closely, and he says it's been a disaster for the local economy. Here's what he had to say.
3: The council claims a 68% boost in foot traffic here, but that's following on from Cyclone Alfred and our beaches being fenced off. That is hardly surprising and not an endorsement of the project. And the reports are devastating. We've got people who are likely to lose their house if they can't get out of four-year leases. We've got restaurants with 40% down in trade with just repeated no-shows. People, it's too hard to get there.
0: So there is that side of the story, but council has still decided today that it wants to keep this Esplanade closed. You were out and about. You were talking to locals as well. What were they saying?
1: Yeah, so I was chatting to locals yesterday and they were largely positive about the closure. They said that it's made the area more peaceful and safe, that it's reduced hooning along the strip as well. And most people said they actually hadn't noticed a lot of increased congestion because of the closure. Here's what they had to say.
4: I absolutely love it. It's so people friendly. We have busy lives. You're always hearing cars. So to be able to sit here, listen to people and listen to the waves is magic.
1: Often there's cars obviously driving up and down here. How is it different now without that?
4: It's just so much quieter. It's peaceful. You don't hear hooning and it gets you away from everyday life. We park down the road, like down more near Narrow Neck and Main Beach, and then we walk up. It gives you a nice chance for a walk in the sunshine. So I can't see it being a problem. Plus there's trams, 50 cent trams. You can't beat that.
5: I'm Kelly.
1: And Kelly, how long have you lived in this area for?
5: We've been here about 10 years now.
1: And what do you think about the closure of Surfers Esplanade?
5: I'll say I'm for it only because I'm a local, so we get to enjoy it on a daily basis. But I do understand that it is a little bit of a consideration with regards to traffic and things on the Gold Coast Highway. So if we could kind of find a happy medium, I mean, that would be great. But I think all in all, for tourism and the people that live around here, it's working.
0: It's working and it's going to stay this way as well. Charmaine Allison's joining me from our ABC newsroom. She's been following council's meeting today. Now, a few cynics, particularly online on some of the community Facebook groups, were saying that this closure is all about extending the closure to further sections south, particularly on the Esplanade, which would take into account the proposed, though not quite proposed, but talked about Trump Tower. The mayor, though, was very clear when asked about that today.
6: I think there's imagination. So the answer to your question is no.
0: No, it won't be extended. But on the Trump Tower issue, Charmaine, a petition with 120,000 signatures organised by GetUp was being delivered to council today. What happened with that?
1: That's right. Protesters showed up at council chambers today to deliver boxes of signatures petitioning against the Trump Tower proposal. Now, organisers have said they've tried to book in a meeting with Mayor Tom Tate about this issue, but that he's declined to meet with them. The mayor was questioned on this today, and here's what he had to say.
6: We'll have community consultation, but remember this. There's no submission. There's no project. And do a megaphone that we don't like this project. Well, go and pick another project and go, I don't like that project either. It's I've got more real projects to consider. Why would I have a meeting with something that's not there?
7: I know there's no DA yet, but 120,000 signatures is a lot. Why would you not want to meet with these people?
6: Because there's not a project to talk about. What are we going to talk about?
7: But we've seen the renders. It very well could be a project.

0: beach dining, Charmaine, just before you leave us, were there any decisions made about that trial that would have taken in Kurrawa and Surfers Paradise surf lifesaving clubs?
1: Yeah, well, that's been put on hold until a new report is completed, which will be tabled to a future Economy, Tourism and Events Committee meeting. Essentially, Council decided that there were too many unanswered questions around this trial. In particular, there are questions around whether Council actually has enough legal authority to limit beachside dining to surf lifesaving clubs and whether other venues could also be looking at doing this as well. There's also questions about whether this decision should involve the state government, given its state land, plus those issues around what structures could be built and how permanent they should be because of liquor licensing regulations. So still a lot of unanswered questions there.
0: A lot of questions, another report, and we'll see what happens next time that comes before council. Charmaine Allison, following today's full council meeting, thank you so much.
1: Thank you.
2: 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Traffic.
0: Let's have a look at those roads. Hello, Brad.
3: Yeah, good afternoon, Burns. So the M1 southbound is busy between Eight Mile Plains and Daisy Hill, well and truly on the brakes now. Northbound as well around Sykes Creek, and southbound has eased through Ormo after that early breakdown. It's all being cleared up before Eggstorff Road. So when we had those delays, they were clearing that vehicle. Traffic lights are out. Gold Coast Highway, Millaroo Road and Helensvale, so extra care through there, or Brisbane Road. It is heavy on Brisbane Road both ways around Arundel Drive and Pine Ridge Road, and also westbound approaching Discovery Drive at Helensvale. Smith Street outbound is easing a little bit. It is heavy around Austin Avenue, just on the approach to there around the mergers, but right through to the M1, well and truly on the brakes. So good run on Ross Street through Benoa this afternoon. It's been a really good run on Bermuda Street through Clear Island Waters, but really heavy both ways around Varsity Lakes. I'm Brad from ATN. More details before 5 on 91.7 ABC Gold Coast.
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0: the governor of the Reserve Bank as well. More details after 5 o'clock. I would be interested to know, and look, this is personal information really around your finances, but does this next increase now in interest rates really make a difference to you in terms of paying your mortgage? Even if you just want to speak to me privately about that and not go on the radio, I would love to hear from you. I want to know what difference this is going to make. Not everybody's happy to get on the radio and say, wow, this is going to make life really hard for us. But we are interested at the ABC to just know, what is this effect going to be like for you? You could give me a call, and whether you go on air or not, it's not really about that. It's understanding how this impacts people here on the Gold Coast. So if you're listening this afternoon and thinking, oh my goodness, I don't think we can take another rate rise, what are we going to do? Could you let me know? And I won't necessarily ask you to go on the radio. I want to hear what the experience is like for you if this rate rise makes the difference. I know it was expected. The Treasurer says that doesn't make any difference to the reality of the impact. So does that sound like you? Does this really make a difference to you now? 1-300-903-917 is my number. Or if you'd prefer to text, you could do that. 0487-993-222. It doesn't have to be about talking to me on the radio, but I just want to hear, even while I'm playing a song, what kind of impact is this, to better understand the feeling in the community of the Gold Coast around this new interest rate rise that is now coming. 1-300-903-917. Well, the Gold Coast is no stranger to national basketball teams. We've had a few iterations over the years. Do you go far enough back to remember the Cougars? And then there was a name change to the Rollers, the Gold Coast Rollers. They were gone by about the mid-90s. The Gold Coast Blaze were with us from 2007 until 2012. So are we about to have a new NBL team? The NBL owner presented to a closed session, a full council today, with a proposal to expand the NBL to the Gold Coast again. Larry Kestelman is the owner of the NBL. He joins me on ABC Gold Coast now. Hi, Larry.
1: Yeah, good afternoon.
0: Tell me, how keen are you to have the Gold Coast as part of your NBL, and what will it take?
1: Yeah, I think Gold Coast absolutely is a place we want to have a team in the future. I think it's a beautiful place. It's got a history of having basketball played here, but it's absolutely evolved from a grassroots point of view, where it's one of the most popular sports and booming. So yeah, we're very keen to see a team on the Gold Coast. Whether it's in this reiteration or sometime in the future, it's something on the cards.
0: I feel like it's been on the cards almost every year. I feel like once a year, every year for the last few years, I've somehow reported on the fact that the NBL's looking at the Gold Coast to expand your league. What makes this presentation today to council different? Because you did present a couple of years ago and nothing seemed to happen after that. What were you asking for today?
1: I think a few things have changed. I think, first of all, we as a league just continue to grow. We've grown 20-30% per year on all metrics. We've broken all records again this year. So I think it's a question of, when is the league ready to expand? And I feel like we're getting to that point to make a decision for that expansion. And we've spoken to a number of places around Australia that are very keen for that to happen. And the other interesting change is, I think, the evolution of the potential of your new venue. So that's of serious interest. There's a lot of heat around Queensland and the Brisbane Olympics. So Queensland has a lot going for it. It's still a bit of work to be done, but we're very, very confident that Gold Coast should have a team in the NBL. You are the biggest city already that does not have an actual NBL team in it.
0: Larry Kestelman is with me. He owns the NBL. He's also their executive chairman. Have you asked council for money? Are you asking council to fund this idea?
1: Yeah, there's been no actual formal presentation made to the council around the finances. I think the first thing was to actually present the idea of what this team will be about, why we think it's a serious consideration, and then to get their feedback and and work through it and see if that's a possibility. So no, there was no actual

0: ask of the council today. It was more to present what we see this next team being and the alignment. We're a family entertainment product. That's what NBL is. Our venues are sold out around the country. It's going really well. Gold Coast is about family entertainment. We think it's a great place. We love it. I love it personally. So, yeah, so far it was just presenting our vision.
1: Last time this went before council, there was a decision made by council that an agreement to operate a team would have to be for a minimum of 10 years, so no flash in the pan. That's one thing council wanted back then. And the other was that the Queensland government provides a 50% contribution to both the operational and capital funding. How are you going with getting the Queensland government on board to support a Gold Coast team?
0: Yeah, we're not currently in discussions with the Queensland government. Our discussions are with the Gold Coast, and that's where it starts and finishes at this point. So we're not pitching to the Queensland government.
1: Okay, so Queensland government funding's ruled out. It's not part of your plan in any way, shape or form?
0: I wouldn't say it's ruled out. We're just not at that point. We're at a point to first see, does Gold Coast actually want a team, and is that a discussion they want to have with us? And I believe that's something that we'll proceed forward to at least the next stage. We were here with the Ignite Cup. It was sold out. A question was actually asked at the end of that, and there was a unanimous, massive support for the idea of having NBL here. We look at the grassroots participation and fandom. In actual fact, Gold Coast fandom is well above a lot of places that actually have teams. So we know that the community wants a team here. Now it's just a matter of when and how. So neither party has agreed that it's certainly a done deal. We're both still exploring if that's what we'd like to see happen and when. But for me, it's a question of when, not if.
1: Okay. And is it a question of money? I'm just wondering, will you ask council to back it financially?
0: I think like every place, there's more than just a question of money. I think there's a question of venues. We're an indoor venue entertainment product. So there's a lot to discuss. It's actually not just about funding. It's actually very much about what is the plan, what's the strategy, how can we work with the community, what are the facilities like, both for us playing the game, but also participation. So there's a lot to cover, but the feeling is very, very positive on both fronts. I think people in the community want a team here. We'd like to have a team here, and that's a great start.
1: I want to talk to you, Larry Kestelman, about the possible name of this team, but just before I do, let's continue that conversation around venues, because we obviously have the Carrara sports facility that you could use and the convention centre. What about the arena? Now, that is not a done deal yet and may never indeed be a done deal. So how important would the arena be to whether you have an NBL team here or not?
0: I think it's important. I don't think it's an absolute deal breaker. I think it is very important. I think you do have two venues that we can play at. The games have been played there before. We played the Ignite Cup at the Convention Centre. I thought it was a great atmosphere. It was very loud, was sold out. So it is possible, but I also think longer term, and if I look into the future, both for Gold Coast and I think for us, a larger entertainment venue for a city that's headed towards 1 million people, I would have thought will happen, but that's what we want to understand a little better over the next 30 to 60 days as to where that's going to land.
1: The mayor at a press conference today was asked what the new team should be called. This was his answer.
2: I know exactly what it is, but I can't tell you.
1: He said he knew the name of the team, but he couldn't tell us. So, Larry Kestelman, what's the name of the NBL team if we get one?
0: I might have to ask Mr. Tate. I don't know. We haven't settled on a 100% name, but let me tell you, if he does, then maybe we'll go with what he's got.
1: So you didn't walk into that presentation today with the name of a team?
0: No, we have a holding sort of working name, but it's certainly not anything fine.
1: Okay, a working name. I'm going to put it out to the audience of ABC Gold Coast to get as many working names as possible. Are you okay with that?
0: Yeah, we'd love it. Look, in Tasmania, we actually ran a quiz and we came up with a name that we didn't even know existed. So I think it'd be fun. I think it'd be great to see what ideas come forward. I didn't know what a jack jumper was until the Tasmanians taught me. So There you go. Looking forward to hearing what the fans have to say.
1: All right. Gold Coast basketball fans, if an NBL team was to be here, what do you think it should be called? Text it to me on 0487993222. Larry, just before I let you go, you did say 30 to 60 days. What are you waiting for? What happens next?
0: No, next is a conversation with the council, understand a little bit more about the process with the venue, and take the next steps. So everything feels positive. Ultimately, it's a simple question, and you can certainly ask your listeners, do they want a team on the Gold Coast? And we're only coming here if the fans want us. The fans that we have suggested they do. The Ignite Cup fans said that they do, but I'd love to hear from your fans. Do they want a team on the Gold Coast?
1: But wouldn't you also need investors? I mean, you've got to have people putting money into this.
0: Yeah, we have people that want to be part of the team, but until we decide that it's going to be fact, there's no point accelerating this. We've already said in the past that as part of our expansion team, we're going to have a couple of big names from overseas involved in Carmelo Anthony and Kenny Smith. Carmelo Anthony is a legend of the game, and they've already said that they're going to be part owners of this team. So that process has begun. So whether it's on the Gold Coast or somewhere else, they will be part owners of the next franchise.
1: Wherever the next franchise should be. It could be here. Larry Kestelman, NBL owner here in Australia. Thanks for your time on ABC Gold Coast.
0: Thank you so much.
1: So, do you want a basketball team, an NBL team here on the Gold Coast? And my extra question, what should we call it? Why don't you let me know on the text line 0487993222, and you can call me on 1300 903 917. Mick Radojkovic, hello.
3: Hello, Bern. Let me tell you after the headlines some of my memories of basketball.
1: Okay.
3: But first, let's get to the headlines. Mortgage borrowers will be hit with their third interest rate rise this year following today's Reserve Bank decision to lift the cash rate. Australia's central bank has voted to increase the rate by 0.25% following their latest meeting. That brings the cash rate to 4.35%. In its minutes, the bank said inflation picked up in the second half of last year, but conflict in the Middle East was driving up fuel prices and inflation in general. The RBA has diverged from other countries, including the US, where many central banks have left their rates on hold. The Federal Treasury is pointing to the war in the Middle East as one of the key reasons for the latest interest rate hike. And Jim Chalmers says that this isn't the news mortgage holders wanted to hear.
4: Australians are already paying a hefty price for this war in the Middle East, and this decision will make things harder for people. Just because this was the decision that was widely expected and broadly anticipated won't make it any easier for millions of Australians with a mortgage.
3: And we'll hear more from Jim Chalmers and Michelle Bullock after the 5 o'clock news. One Nation leader, Pauline Hanson, says she's still deciding whether to run for the House of Representatives in the next federal election. With support rising for the minor party, Barnaby Joyce has also said he's considering running for the lower house instead of a Senate seat. Senator Hanson says she's weighing up her options following the party's success in the South Australian election. The New South Wales Marine Rescue Commissioner Todd Andrews says the loss of two volunteers in a boating tragedy last night was the worst moment in the service's history. The two men, aged 78 and 62, died when their rescue boat rolled whilst responding to a yacht in distress off the Ballina Bar in far northern Queensland. A man in his 50s from the yacht also died. Mr. Andrews has sent his condolences to the community and all those affected by the tragedy.
1: Yeah, so sad. And in fact, our volunteer marine rescue volunteers right across the Gold Coast have been responding to this today. And we know that flags were at half mast because, you know, they do a job. It's an unpaid job, but they go out trying to help people. And that is the worst outcome.
3: Sure is.
1: Down there in Ballina.
3: Yeah, very sad. Police on the Gold Coast are investigating a series of alleged robberies at tobacconists across the city. Cigarettes and tobacco were stolen from a Riddy Creek business last week, and then earlier this morning, goods were stolen from a tobacconist in Highland Park, while another in Helensvale was damaged in an attempted break-in. Chief Superintendent Brett Jackson says police are looking at whether the incidents are linked. And Team List Tuesday, the Titans coach Josh Hannay has made the bold call to shake up the halves, giving an NRL debut to emerging halfback Zane Harrison and shifting Jaden Campbell to 5/8. That means Lachlan Ilias drops back to the reserves as a result. Plenty of other changes throughout the squad, with Jensen Taumapeo named on the wing for his debut in place of Siali Feimani. And up front, Cleese Haas and hooker Oliver Pascoe and Locke Cooper-Bye have all been named to start after coming off the bench last week. That means Chris Randall shifted to the back row, with Arama Howe, Curtis Moran and Sam Beryls going to the interchange. They take on... Oh, golly, I didn't write down who they were playing and I've forgotten now. It is on 6 p.m. on Friday and I don't have my phone with me. But it's in Gosford on 6 p.m. on
1: Friday. I've got my phone in front of me. What am I looking for?
3: Who the Titans are playing? It's the Roosters.
1: There we go.
3: Roosters, Titans, straight after us on Friday afternoon, in fact.
1: I know it's team list Tuesday, but I haven't quite looked ahead to...

0: going to call it though?
1: Can I see one of the names that I saw suggested online? The Gold Coast High Risers. It works because the
0: totally
1: basketball
0: works.
1: Is
0: They're
1: tall.
0: They're so tall.
1: Yes.
0: The Gold Coast High Risers. I should have put that to Larry Kestelman, the owner of the NBL. Okay, the Gold Coast High Risers. Can you do better than that out there? 0487 993 222 is the text number. Do you want an NBL team? And what do you reckon they should be called? The Gold Coast High Risers? What about the Gold Coast Towers?
1: Towers.
0: They could be the towers. The towers. Maybe. All right. I like it, Mick. Thank you very much. 0487 993 222 is my text line. What do you reckon we should call an NBL team if we were to get one?
2: Brain Twister.
3: Brain Twister.
4: It's a brain twister.
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7: It's a brain twister.
8: Twister.
9: Twister.
10: This is the Twister.
0: Oh, it must be Tuesday afternoon. So the phone line's open for this one. I can be whole, I can be two. I'm the first thing you had before you even knew. Shatter me once and I may mend. Push me too far and that could be the end. What am I? 1-300-903-917. Phone line for this one. The Twister on a Tuesday afternoon. Can you guess an answer? Know the answer? I can be whole, I can be two. I'm the first thing you had before you even knew. Shatter me once and I may mend. Push me too far and that could be the end. What am I? 1-300-903-917. If you can solve the Twister for me on this Tuesday afternoon, we're 19 minutes away from five right now. I can be whole, I can be two. I'm the first thing you had before you even knew. Shatter me once and I may mend. Push me too far and that could be the end. 1-300-903-917. Can you solve the Twister today? On Drive, ABC Gold Coast.

0: Coldplay on this Tuesday afternoon in a sky full of stars. 4:45 it is. Can you solve the twister this afternoon? 1-300-903-917. I can be whole, I can be two. I'm the first thing you had before you even knew. Shatter me once and I may mend. Push me too far and that could be the end. Donna at Ashmore, hello to you.
1: Hi there. How are you?
0: Very well. What do you think it might be today?
1: I think it could be like an egg yolk or an egg.
0: An egg. Do you know that was the first guess of producer Mick Radojkovich when I read it to him today? But you and Mick were both wrong. It is not an egg or a yolk. Or a yolk for that matter. But I could have been a double yolk, couldn't it?
1: Exactly. That's what I'm thinking.
0: Good on you, Donna.
1: Thank you.
0: Thanks for listening. Thanks for playing this afternoon. I've got Andrew on the line, but Andrew's not a local. G'day, Andrew.
2: Hey, Bern. How you doing?
0: Yeah, good. Where are you calling? Well, are you on the Gold Coast?
2: I'm on the Gold Coast. I live at Bedina. I used to live on the Gold Coast. I moved away, but miss hearing you in the afternoon.
0: Oh, and so what are you here on holidays?
2: Oh, a little bit of holiday, a little bit of work thrown in.
0: Okay, a little bit of work. Mostly holiday, I hope. All right, great. Nice to have you listening back to ABC Gold Coast while you're here for work and pleasure. Not an egg. I can be whole, I can be two. I'm the first thing you had before you even knew. Shatter me once and I may mend. Push me too far and that could be the end. What am I, Andrew?
2: I thought you may be a mirror.
0: Mirror? No, not a mirror, but nice to have you on the radio. Thanks for listening, Andrew.
2: Thanks, Bern.
0: Cheers. Let's see if we can solve this twister today. I've got Penny on the line from Benora. Hello, Penny.
3: Hi.
0: Now, I can be whole, I can be two. I'm the first thing you had before you even knew. Shatter me once and I may mend. Push me too far. That could be the end. What am I?
3: A heart.
0: A heart, she says.
4: Hey!
0: Look at that. Penny and Benora got it right. Who else is in the car with you, Penny?
3: Mum and my brother.
0: Yeah. Was it a group effort this afternoon?
4: No. No. All her. No.
0: Oh, all Penny.
4: Yeah.
0: I love it.
4: I was wondering how we're going to put it into two pieces, but she assures me that can happen on television. So.
0: Well, and also you can have two hearts. They say two hearts, you know, can become one. So we thought it worked. We thought it worked. It is heart week, by the way, Penny. So I'm sure – how old are you, Penny?
3: 12, almost 13.
0: Okay, almost 13. Your heart is probably perfectly fine, so you probably don't need the advice that's coming up after 5:30. But Mum, you might want to do a little bit of extra exercise, make sure that heart stays healthy so that we can be brilliant parents to our kids. Lovely to have you guys on ABC Gold Coast this afternoon. Thank you.
3: Thank you.
0: Hang on the line. We're going to get your details and we'll put you into this week's draw as well. And it does give me the excuse to play one of my all-time favourite songs that I don't usually have time for, but I'm going to make time for it today. It's called Heartbeat by David Sylvian and Ryoko Sakamoto. Heading out to Suns training after this to hear from Daniel Rioli.

0: as part of Heart Week. We'll be feeling the burn next hour and checking in on your heart health, but that's David Sylvian and Ryoko Sakamoto and Heartbeat. Well done to Penny, who guessed the heart as part of the Twister today. 6 to 5, actually. I'll check the roads shortly with Brad, see how things are flowing. Gold Coast Suns scored a gutsy win at home. Sunday it was, in the Expansion Cup up against the GWS Giants. Despite letting them back into the game in the second quarter, they rallied well to score an 83-63 win. In just his second game for the team, Jamari Ugel-Hagan had such a good one, kicked 3 goals. Daniel Rioli had a solid game with 23 disposals, 15 kicks. He chatted to the media today, starting with his reaction to the Indigenous Guernsey that will be worn on their trip to Darwin this weekend.
1: Yeah, it's pretty cool. I mean, I keep saying it every year, like it gets better and better every year. So excited to wear this when we're back up in Darwin. Exciting times to, you know, I guess to showcase our, you know, our footy. Yeah, obviously we have a fair few Indigenous boys in the team at the moment that's going to wear this jersey and make our family proud. So we're looking forward to it.
2: Is this one you circle on the calendar every year?
1: Yeah, always. Like, I used to, when I was at Richmond, I used to circle their dream time with the G1 every year because it just feels like another grand final. And, I mean, to be able to move up here and the fact that I get to, you know, go back to Darwin where I played all my junior footy is pretty awesome. And I get to, yeah, like I said, play in front of family and friends. It's pretty special. Ben Long's trying to organise some fishing. Joel Jeffrey, same, trying to get us a charter. So I'm sure we'll try and sneak some of that in.
3: Any footy plans?
1: No footy plans. I reckon we'll just... a lot of fishing and stuff. I don't know, we'll see how we go. But, I mean, yeah, when you get up there, you try and, you know, switch off a little bit as well, like do a bit of fishing, catch up with family. Obviously, footy's going to be thereabouts. But, yeah, I'm just excited to get back up there with a few of the Indigenous boys.
3: There's a lot of talk about the record up there, which is pretty impressive. Is that giving you more confidence or is, like, a bit of pressure almost as well to sort of keep that intact? What's it like?
1: Yeah, it's been a bit of a fortress for us going up to Darwin and playing, and I think it's 8 in a row. I'm not too sure how many, but yeah, we've had a good record there. But we have, you know, St Kilda and Port Adelaide who are actually going pretty well. So yeah, like it doesn't matter about the record. Like we go out there and try and compete as hard as we can, and I think we'll do that. I mean, it's just a bit refresher to be honest. Like you don't really get to go home very often in your AFL career, so. For us to have our games in Darwin, especially for the Indigenous boys, to be able to be surrounded by family and friends and, like I said before, get to switch off, have some time to go fishing, catch up with family. Yeah, it's a good feeling for your mental health and stuff. So, and then by the time we come back here, we've already done that sort of stuff and we're ready to go again for the second half of the year. So, but yeah, I guess just a family connection and being back home is good for our well-being.
3: There's been a few home truths done in reviews at the start of the week, the past couple of weeks. What was this week like after obviously a win and pretty good performance on it?
1: Yeah, well, we spoke about our last couple of weeks, to be honest, like some areas that we needed to improve that let us down, and we went through it in our game plan meeting and our review, and a couple of things that we had to tidy up, and I thought we did that very well against GWS. So if we keep, you know, dialing down on what we need to do and how to get our wins on the board is that. So yeah, little tidy ups, and then but the answers are obviously, you know, in the room, and we go through our review, we see, you know, there's opportunities there game day. So but like I said, we did some little tidy ups and we executed it pretty well.
3: You and John came to the club at the same time. You've sort of grown into the roles now. You both feels like you're playing some incredible footy. Can you speak a bit again to that connection, that partnership?
1: Yeah, then again, Nobes, very good game on Sunday night. He's a gun as well. The way he just supports our offense, it's so cool to see. But yeah, we're gelling together pretty awesome, to be honest. Even our whole the whole team is. But, like, yeah, it's going to take some time. Like, my first year was a bit of up-and-down season. And now, obviously, coming into my second season here, it's pretty cool. And I think we're starting to gel as a team now. And, like I said, Nobes is a gun. He knows what he's doing. And he's helping the team win massively.
3: And the Suns' partnership with Darwin and heading up there, would you like to see that continue beyond this year?
1: Yeah, I hope so. I mean, we have a good record there. So, I mean, yeah, why not? But, yeah, we'll see how we go. Like, it's out of my control, really. I don't think the players have a say. But, yeah, I hope so.
0: Gold Coast Sun Daniel Rioli ahead of the Suns heading up to Darwin for a couple of weeks, two games St Kilda and Port Adelaide to be played up there in Darwin.
4: 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Traffic.
0: How are things, Brad?
5: Still busy on the M1 southbound between Helens Vale and Gabe, and also as you make way out of Brisbane between Eight Mile Plains and Daisy Hill, and also through Yatla and Ormo. There's a breakdown on the M1 southbound at Murrumbina Drive at Ormo at the moment, so crews to get that cleared. At traffic lights around at Helens Vale, Gold Coast Highway, Millaroo Road, heavy on Smith Street now from Olsen Avenue right through to M1 from Moylan Diner, and Brisbane Road outbound, heavy approach at Pine Ridge Road, Arundel Drive through Arundel and Discovery Drive at Helens Vale. Bermuda Street still heavy by space around Barsley Lakes. I'm Brad from ATN, back after 5.
0: Thanks very much, Brad. Well, it was expected, but it's never welcome news when interest rates are going up, unless, of course, you're talking about savings rather than a mortgage. We'll take a closer look at this after the 5 o'clock news.
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0: ABC News with Matt Eaton. Good evening. Reserve Bank Governor Michelle Bullock says today's interest rate rise is restrictive, but it gives the central bank room to deal with price shocks stemming from conflict in the Middle East. The central bank has raised the cash rate by a quarter of a percentage point to 4.35%. The board has noted underlying inflation is too high, but it's getting worse because of fuel price rises due to the war in the Middle East. Ms. Bullock says the board will continue to monitor the situation overseas and how it's affecting the Australian economy.
1: The board now judges the level of the cash rate to be a bit restrictive, which will help to address the risk that inflation will be higher and more persistent once the current prices shock passes through the economy. This gives the board space to see how the conflict plays out and the response of Australian households and businesses to the shock.
0: The Australian share market closed lower. The ASX 200 finished a fifth of 1% down on 8,681. Shadow Treasurer Tim Wilson has dismissed the government's claim that public spending is not a factor in the decision to lift interest rates. Treasurer Jim Chalmers says the war in the Middle East has pushed up fuel prices, which has worsened inflation. But Mr. Wilson says while today's statement from the RBA doesn't reference government spending, the inflation issue predates the Iran war.
2: Well, the Reserve Bank outlined in its statement today that inflation was a problem for Australia in the second half of last year. The Iran conflict wasn't around in the second half of last year. Public spending continues to fuel the demand that is driving Australia's inflation pressure.
0: Rail commuters in southeast Queensland have been warned travel disruptions may worsen if union pay negotiations drag on further. State political reporter Alex Brewster explains.
3: Queensland Rail says union industrial action has forced them to slash hundreds of services each weekday, amounting to a 20% cut. Many lines have today seen carriages crammed and commuters left waiting on platforms unable to board. Unions, including the Rail, Tram and Bus Union, knocked back an 8% pay rise over 3 years last week and will head to the Fair Work Commission with the government on Thursday. Queensland Rail has warned it will need to assess what services it can provide if there is further industrial action.
0: More than 20 people have been killed in an explosion at a fireworks factory in central China. More from China correspondent Alison Horn.
4: Chinese state media say the blast at a fireworks factory in Hunan province was reported on Monday evening local time, with at least 21 people killed and more than 60 others injured. The explosion was so dangerous, authorities evacuated everyone within a 3 kilometre radius of the plant. Police investigating the cause of the blast have reportedly taken control measures against the person in charge of the fireworks company. Authorities say two gunpowder warehouses within the factory area continue to pose a high risk amid rescue efforts. Alison Horn, ABC News, Beijing.
0: A prominent Jewish community leader has told the Royal Commission on Anti-Semitism and Social Cohesion Australia's image as a safe haven for Jewish people has been trashed in recent years. Gavin Coote reports.
5: Vic Aladef, who led the New South Wales Jewish Board of Deputies for 17 years and is currently on the board of SBS, has told the inquiry prior to the October 7 Hamas attacks, anti-Semitism was at the margins of Australian society. Now, he's testified, it forms part of the ecosystem and has damaged the nation's reputation as a safe place for Jewish people.
6: That image has been trashed, and I'm confident that I speak for most Jewish Australians when I say that we fear the next Bondi.
5: Dr. Aladef told the inquiry many are questioning if they have a long-term future in Australia.
0: South Sydney rugby league star Latrell Mitchell has ended his self-imposed media ban to speak about a teammate's milestone. Rabbitohs winger Campbell Graham will play his 150th NRL game against Cronulla this Saturday. Mitchell says he wanted to acknowledge a special occasion.
7: For Stretchy, Big Campbell's playing 150 this week, so he's one of my great mates, one of my all-time teammates, and very proud of him.
0: Queensland's weather, a patchy cloud band tomorrow will bring isolated showers in a band from the central west to the eastern Darling Downs and Granite Belt. Isolated showers along the east coast, including the southeast coast. Showers and a chance of a late storm about the eastern Darling Downs and the Granite Belt. Brisbane's temperature range tomorrow, 19 to 27. The Gold Coast, 17 to 26. The Sunshine Coast, 18 to 26, and Ipswich, 15 to 28. More showers possible on Thursday. ABC News.
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1: The bottom line, though, on all of this shock has... It's a real income shock for Australia and the world. Australians are poorer because of this shock to oil prices and energy prices and all the other commodity prices that are being impacted.
9: More from the Reserve Bank Governor in a moment as interest rates go up again. Are you feeling poorer as a result of all of this? What will it be like when your mortgage repayments go up? Look, it's private information in many ways, so I'm not asking you to necessarily tell your personal story on the radio, but if you did want to give me a call to let me know what this interest rate rise means to you, whether you go on air or not, I'd love to hear from you. To know what the impact is in our Gold Coast community, we know we've got such high rentals at the moment. Will there be this flow-on effect? Are you worried about that as a renter? Are you someone with a mortgage? And does this interest rate rise just push you that bit too far? Let me know. 1300 903 917. Even if you're not keen to go on the radio, that's totally okay. Just to give me an idea behind the scenes, you can just chat to Mick and let us know, how does this affect you now? It really depends on what stage of life you're at too, because perhaps it's good news for you if you're the sort of person who's essentially needing your bank savings as your superannuation, perhaps. So you might quite like interest rates going up. 1300 903 917. There are so many different stories because all of us are in different situations. But if you did want to tell me how this affects you, please let me know. 1300 903 917, or just use that text line 0487 993 222. I've got a couple of other questions for you as well.

0: What's the best song to get your heart rate going? Because it is Heart Week, and in Feel the Burn After 5:30, we have your extended workout in Feel the Burn After 5:30, and it's all about your heart, which could include just dancing, apparently. That sounds like fun, doesn't it? So what's the best song to get your heart rate up? You could call me as well, 1300 903 917, or why don't you send me a text? That might be a good way to do it, 0487 993 222. What's the best song to get your heart rate up? 0487 993 222.
1: 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ABC Gold Coast.
0: Jenny will have the latest weather for you soon, but let me just at least look at the temperatures for now. 24 at the Seaway. At the airport. We haven't moved much in the last few hours. 23 at the Seaway. Canungra's on 23. 19 degrees, a little cooler on Tambourine Mountain. Brisbane's now down to 24 as well, and Beaudesert on 26. Byron sitting on 23. There's a few showers well to the west of us. They haven't even made it as far as Boona and Calbar and the like out there in the scenic rim yet, but we are expecting a few more showers tomorrow. I'll get Jenny to give you that full weather rundown pretty soon. And staying across the roads with Brad here on Drive.

0: That is The Fray and A Light That Waits here on ABC Gold Coast. The RBA, as I'm sure you've been hearing in the news this afternoon, has delivered its third rate hike of this year, taking the cash rate to 4.35%, using the only tool they have to try and slow inflation, which came out higher than predicted last week. It means that the cash rate is back to where interest rates were at February last year, and the equal highest they've been since November 2011. Jim Chalmers addressed the media immediately after the announcement. This is a little of what he had to say.
1: Just because this was the decision that was widely expected and broadly anticipated won't make it any easier for millions of Australians with a mortgage. We have an inflation challenge in our economy which is made worse by the war in the Middle East. We know that some of the costs and consequences of this conflict on the other side of the world are that Australians are paying more, particularly for fuel in that most recent inflation data, but those price pressures are expected to be felt more broadly across our economy as well. This is why a responsible budget is so important next week. The budget will be handed down 1 week from today, and it will be a really responsible budget. We will save more than we spend. We will bank all of the upward revisions to revenue. And that's because we recognise that even though the budget is not the primary driver of prices in our economy or these interest rate decisions, we intend to play a helpful role, not a harmful role, in the fight against inflation. Now, the Reserve Bank statement, it's important to recognise, does not point to public spending as a factor in their decision to increase interest rates today. And I think that's really important.
0: Treasurer

0: Jim Chalmers. Shadow Treasurer Tim Wilson replied, but was critical of government policy.
1: What we know is that because the government won't get inflation under control, any measure, any earned income offset is likely to just be consumed by inflation as a consequence of this government's active inflation agenda. The tax cuts that this government has offered to date have been consumed by Jim Chalmers' active inflation agenda, and any earned income offset is likely to experience the same problems. This government has a consistent pattern of behaviour, which is to fuel inflation, then tax the inflation, then spend that inflation and keep the cycle going. And until they stop pouring debt petrol on the inflation fire, Australian households will continue to pay a high price.
0: Shadow Treasurer Tim Wilson there. As always, RBA Governor Michelle Bullock spoke at length about the decision that the Reserve Bank Board made today. And she was quite frank talking about the shock to the Australian economy incurred by the increase in fuel as a result of the Middle East war. ABC financial reporter Dan Ziffer spoke to Alan Fanning about the blunt message delivered by the governor of the Reserve Bank.
2: It is pretty blunt gear. She used the word tough a lot, that it is a tough time. It is tough for people. And that is the reality. We have Australians very exposed to movements in interest rates, and unlike other economies where people have fixed mortgages and they take them out for decades at a time and just kind of deal with it, most of ours are variable. They rise up and down on interest rates. Interest rates are up, people are going to pay more.
3: I'm reading the numbers. Someone's done the figures today, Dan. If you have a mortgage of about $750,000, $736,000, compared to what you were paying in January before these three increases, you're paying per annum an extra $2,650 more on a mortgage of those proportions. What's the argument for it?
2: The argument for it is if we don't do it, things will be worse. So even though increased petrol costs and not just in fuel, but in the cost of liquid fuels going into everything that gets moved around and lots of products that we consume, despite that taking a lot of money out of the economy, the Reserve Bank says if we don't raise interest rates and constrain the economy more, inflation, the speed of price rises, will keep accelerating beyond us. It's already at 4.6. They wanted it at prices going up at more like 2.5% a year. It will get beyond us like it did last time, and we'll have to hike interest rates more. So it is a tough and difficult situation. They only have one lever, and they have absolutely yanked it today.
3: Yeah. So we've gone up 0.25%, I guess core inflation well above the target of where the RBA wants it to be at 2.5%. A majority decision this time around. So there's 9 on the Reserve Bank Board, 8 voted to increase, 1 voted to keep rates steady. What does that tell you?
2: Oh, it depends on your analysis. You know, it's either one hero out there or there's, you know, it was a compelling case, you know, that they had a split decision last time. It only just got over the line. On this one, it seems like more of the board were convinced that this was the option that had to be taken, that if we want to get inflation under control, we don't want it to get away like it did last time. We got up to near 8% in the headline, that being prices rising at 7.8% a year, and thus taking more action and longer to get down. They want to cut that off. They want to send the signal to the market and to people that, no, this is, you know, don't charge more, don't try and extract higher prices because there's less money around. That's the signal they're trying to send through the very real impact of people having less money.
3: Daniel Ziffer with you on the day the Reserve Bank of Australia increased interest rates for a third time this year. The question raised today is, could the RBA be overdoing it? Could we be reducing inflation but skirting with recession? It's something the governor has acknowledged.
4: Yes, it's possible that we have given too much weight to the inflationary risks and we haven't given enough weight to the possibility that consumption will pull back quite a lot. At the moment, we think in our baseline scenario that that's not going to happen.
3: What were the scenarios that they laid out, Dan?
2: Well, I mean, you've seen already in the data that consumer confidence has plunged. It's at lowest rates it's been in for long periods. Consumer spending has snapped shut. I mean, this stuff is already happening because people's discretionary money, the extra cash they had around, has been sapped by the high fuel prices, which for most parts of Australia, people have, it's what's called inelastic. They can't spend much less than they already do in getting around. So that that money has already gone. They're already really stretched. There's a massive risk that the RBA is overdoing it, that they tip the economy into recession, which means it stops growing and starts going backwards. This is the third rate rise in a row.
3: There are nevertheless expectations there may be another rate rise coming on, at least one more this year. Where are the markets sitting on that?
2: It's still really unknown. It's always been a big point of conjecture this year as we swiftly changed from, oh, there's going to be more rate cuts, and we had three, to, hold on, we're turning around. We're starting to lift the rates again. We're now back to where we were in February last year. So it's not a simple thing where all economists agree on the one thing, but most agree that there will be another cash rate rise. The RBA is laser focused

0: employment. They've always said that, although they rarely say it out loud because they don't want to look like sadists. But they are quite happy with more people being unemployed, because what happens when more people are unemployed is there is less pressure on wages because there's a larger pool of people available to work. The average mortgage is about $600,000 or $700,000 in Australia. The thing with an average is that it's an average. And so you've got people like myself who are like, wow, that would be amazing. But anyway, the average is about $600,000 or $700,000, and for most people, that's going to be about another $100 a month. So we're back to the interest rates we had in February 2025, a really high point where people were very stretched. There was great public pressure. Remember that period where people were just demanding the Reserve Bank start to cut rates and release some of that pressure. They did. We went down. We had multiple cut, wait. But now we're back up the other side and there might be more to come. So this is a period where people are very stretched. We're going to see consumer spending really start to trim down. You know, as Michelle Bullock said, and she wasn't lying, it's tough.
1: It's tough. Are you feeling it as well? That's Dan Ziffer, ABC finance reporter, talking to Ellen Fanning about today's Reserve Bank decision. Let me know if it's impacting you. 1-300-903-917 is my number. I'll be checking the roads in a moment, checking the weather as well with Jenny.
2: 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Traffic.
1: To the roads first, though. Hello, Brad.
3: Yeah, thank you, Byrne. Settling down on the roads this afternoon. It hasn't been too bad, actually, a run overall on the M1. Southbound still busy around Springwood and Daisy Hill, and northbound around Sykes Creek. Southbound is busy between Yatala and Ormo. We've got another breakdown southbound at Mirambina Drive at Ormo at the moment. So crews getting that cleared up, and southbound's been stop-start between Helensvale and Gavin and right through to Narang at this stage. Traffic lights are out, been out on Brisbane Road or the Gold Coast Highway. Millaroo Road at Helensvale has been heavy on Brisbane Road busways this afternoon, mainly for that outbound run, but a little bit slow at the moment. Inbound approaching Arundel Drive and also just after Pine Ridge Road. Looking good outbound now. It's all lightened up, actually, right through to Helensvale and Discovery Drive. No delays on Oxley Drive northbound through Paradise Point. Ross Street, busy busways at this stage through Benoa. Only minor delays. Has been heavy, though, Bermuda Street busways through Varsity Lake, so really slow through there. Still southbound, some minor build-up at the moment around Clear Island Waters. A bit of late build-up in that stretch. Looking good on the Gold Coast Highway through Miami. A little bit of stop start around Broad Beach and Surfers Paradise. I'm Brad from ATN, back after 5:30 at 91.7 ABC Gold Coast.
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1: The working week is properly underway now on a Tuesday. Jenny, hello.
5: Hello there. I've been working for a couple of days.
1: I know,
5: now.
1: You're like halfway through the week. It's like hump day for you.
5: I know, it is indeed.
1: First day of the week for us. First day without some showers, I mean, there might have been a little bit this morning, but we haven't had too much today.
5: Palm Beach had 3 millimetres today, and that was on top of 6 millimetres overnight. And Alimba, I think that's how you say it, had 6 millimetres too. But not much around at all, just these very light showers here and there. Fortunately, inland areas are finally getting a little bit of rain coming through, and that's all to do with the trough system that is making its way east. It won't get to us, however, until about Friday. So again, some showers are expected tomorrow on the coastal fringe, up to 3 millimetres, and temperatures ranging from 17 to 26. It's much the same for Thursday, 16 to 27. Early fog about and some medium showers too. But then after the trough goes through, and there might be a thunderstorm as well on Thursday afternoon, a little bit of a chance, sunny skies, but a cool morning. Down
1: sunny.
5: To 11.
1: Ooh,
5: yes.
1: 11 clear
5: to
1: skies.
5: Yes. So I think it will be a little bit crispy on Friday. But enjoy that because it doesn't last very long. Saturday will be sunny as well, but the winds will start to become more southeasterly. 11 to 24, your temperature range, but warming up to 25 on Sunday, and then a couple of showers coming back in. We're looking at 6 millimetres by Monday, 7 millimetres by Tuesday, and those temperatures around the mid-teens overnight and the mid-20s through the day.
1: Okay, so we're back to the same pattern again by the sounds of things
5: with a little reprieve
1: on Friday and Saturday. We'll take it.
5: But interestingly, inland areas could get some frost. There's snow expected in southern states, so there is quite a wintry change coming. It's just not quite going to make it

0: to the coast. We'll have a little hint of it, but not too much.
1: We'll take a hint. It's probably as much as we ever get on the Gold Coast. Jenny Woodward, am I going to chat to you tomorrow? Are you off?
0: You are going to chat to me tomorrow, but I will be off after that.
1: One more day.
0: Some long service leave, so I'll tell you about that tomorrow.
1: Okay, let's talk tomorrow. Love it. Okay. Thanks, Jenny. We'll catch you on TV tonight from 7 o'clock. This is the Get Your Heart Going song that Bernie, listening at Daisy Hill today to ABC Gold Coast, reckons is a good one. Santana with Rob Thomas. Always gets my heart going, Bernie says. Andrew at Coomba Bar. I reckon I'm going to have to play more than a snippet. Come on, this is a classic. Of course that gets the heart going. That's like a, you know, plus the leg warmers, right? Andrew at Coomba Bar. Michael Sembello is your suggestion. I want to know what's the best song to get your heart rate up. We are talking about your heart health. It is Heart Week. And we feel the burn every Tuesday afternoon. Damien at Maudsland, I love your text. Hi, Bern. Not a song, but I just need to look at my wife and my heart starts to flutter. Oh, look at you, romantic, Damien. On the text line 0487 993 222. What's the best song to get your heart rate up as we get our heart health improving here on ABC Gold Coast? We'll do that after the 5:30 news, which will be after this. Do ya?

0: on ABC Gold Coast. Bern Young with you. I haven't got a name that went with an earlier text, but you have sent me some details about issues around school buses and Robina State High. We'll look into that with Kinetic, but thanks for getting in touch via the text line 0487 993 222. Keep those songs coming. They've got to raise your heartbeat. Let's get the latest news at 5:30.
1: ABC News. Good afternoon. I'm Jessica van Vonderen. Mortgage holders will be hit with their third interest rate rise this year following today's Reserve Bank decision to lift the cash rate. Alison Branley explains.
2: Australia's central bank has voted to increase official rates by 0.25% following their latest meeting. The change brings the cash rate to 4.35%. In its minutes, the bank said inflation picked up in the second half of last year, but conflict in the Middle East was driving up fuel prices and inflation in general. The RBA has diverged from other countries, including the US,

0: where many central banks have left their rates on hold.
1: Reserve Bank Governor Michelle Bullock says she understands the pain facing households, but the bank needs to act now to stop inflation getting away from them. The Federal Treasurer Jim Chalmers is pointing to the war in the Middle East as one of the key reasons for the rate hike and says it isn't the news borrowers wanted to hear.
2: Australians are already paying a hefty price for this war in the Middle East, and this decision will make things harder for people. Just because this was the decision that was widely expected and broadly anticipated won't make it any easier for millions of Australians with a mortgage.
1: A woman who died in a head-on collision with a stolen ute north of Brisbane this morning has been identified as 60-year-old nurse Karen Scott. Hannah Moon reports.
3: Woodford Manor Aged Care are remembering Karen Scott as a respected and dedicated part of their team. She was driving to work early this morning when a ute believed to have been stolen crashed into her car in Woodford. She died at the scene. A Woodford Manor spokesperson says Ms. Scott was a much-loved member of their community who will be greatly missed by many, and has extended their condolences to all that knew her. The driver of the ute, a 31-year-old man who was known to police, fled the scene and was arrested at a nearby school a short time later. Police say early witness reports suggest the alleged offender had been driving dangerously.
1: At least one of former Premier Anastasia Palaszczuk's upcoming book tour events has been postponed. Ms. Palaszczuk was due to speak at a library on the Fraser Coast on Thursday as part of the promotion of her new memoir, The Politics of Being Me. Her partner, Dr. Reza Adib, was last week charged with the rape of a woman in her 30s. His lawyers say he intends to vigorously defend the charges. Police on the Gold Coast are investigating a series of alleged robberies at tobacconists across the city. Cigarettes and tobacco were stolen from a Reedy Creek business in a raid last week. Early this morning, goods were stolen from a tobacconist in Highland Park, while another in Helensvale was damaged in an attempted break-in. Chief Superintendent Brett Jackson says police are investigating whether the incidents are linked.
4: At this point in time, we don't believe there is anything completely organised in relation to tobacconists like we see in other states. However, we are treating these break-in offences seriously, and our detectives are working to identify those people responsible.
1: More Australian couples are continuing to live under the same roof after they separate or divorce because of the housing crisis. Relationships Australia says it's seen a significant increase in the trend in recent years, with federal court data also showing a gradual rise in the number of divorce applicants who say they're still living with their ex-partner. Lawyer Ruth Jeffers says many Australians are leaving relationships only to find they've been priced out of their own neighbourhoods.
5: Separated under the one roof because they simply don't have any other options. In terms of access to their work, in terms of access to where their children go to school, if they have to move out, there's a high likelihood that they can't afford to either rent, let alone buy, in a similar area.
1: In basketball, the New York Knicks have won the opening game of their NBA playoff series against the Philadelphia 76ers, taking game one 137-98 at Madison Square Garden. The series will stay in New York for game two on Thursday morning, Australian time. Queensland's weather, a patchy cloud band tomorrow will bring isolated showers in a band from the central west to the eastern Darling Downs and Granite Belt. Isolated showers along the east coast where the possible storm on the Darling Downs. And I'll have more news, sport and weather at 7 o'clock on ABC TV. Hope you can join me then.
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7: How's your heart feeling on this Tuesday? Let's call it evening now that it's so dark out there. Do you think we can get it going, Basavo? That's more like it. Nathan must be listening to this. I'm asking you for the songs that get your heart racing. Well, not racing, actually. I just need you to get your heart rate up. He's a diehard South Sydney Rabbitohs fan, our Nathan. Thanks for that on the text line. What about you? What song gets your heart rate going? It's all part of Feel the Burn this afternoon because we are checking in on your heart health, what you can do. In fact, the least you can do, the very least you can do to make sure that your heart is good. And part of it involves dancing to cool songs that get your heart up. So, have you got a suggestion for me? 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
7: And his heart is racing. Hello, Brad.
8: Yeah, very good afternoon, Bern. Not too bad on the M1 out of Brisbane. Southbound is busy just around Springwood and Daisy Hill, just basically under speed, and northbound as well around Sucks Creek and Logan Home. Southbound, a little bit of stop-start between the Outland and Ormo with a breakdown and getting cleared up around Mirambina Drive. The traffic lights are back and working now, by the way. Gold Coast Highway, Miller Road or Brisbane Road, they're at Helensvale, so that's good news. Still busy on the M1, still congested between Brisbane Road and Helensvale and Smith Street at Gavin, and busy around the Rang as well for southbounders, but not too bad a run overall. Still heavy on Bavis Street southbound through Barsley Lakes, a little bit of stop start around Clear Island Waters. Gold Coast Highway has been a little bit busy around Miami Broad Beach, and also Thomas Drive eastbound is heavy through Chevron Island getting onto the Gold Coast Highway, so really late build up through there. Smith Street much improved, just busy now from Olsen Avenue through to the M1, but that is easing around that merge point, and much improved on Brisbane Road both ways between Bigger Waters and Arundel. No delays around the Discovery Drive at Helensvale, no delays on Oxley Drive through Paradise Point, and no delays on Ross Street through Benalla. That's looking excellent. I'm Brad from ATN. More details before 6 on 91.7 ABC Gold Coast.
7: Yeah, speaking of being on the roads, Alison, Brad, went out to Calbar. You know, they have that gorgeous sunflower festival over the long weekend. Have you ever been out there?
8: I love Calbar. I've got a massive soft spot for there. I've never been to the Sunflower Festival. I'd love to. How good is that?
7: Yeah, I know. Some stunning pictures that she sent me. I mean, they just look massive, those sunflowers. Gorgeous stuff. All right, one year, you got to do it, Brad.
8: Yeah. Those sunflowers are bigger than my head, and that's saying something.
7: I say nothing. Nothing to that, I say.
8: Can we go out, Bern? Can we go and tiptoe through the sunflowers?
7: Yeah, let's tiptoe through the sunflowers. I'd love to do that.
8: Get out there.
7: All right. Road trip. Drive show road trip. I love it.
8: Sunflowers.
7: We might see Alison from Wurrungery out there too. All right, thanks, Brad.

a moment, and your suggestions as well for songs that get your heart rate up, whether you exercise to it or dance. Now, there's an idea Neil might have for you today.

0: At 18 to 6 on 91.7 ABC Gold Coast, Wendy Matthews, and If Only I Could. Your weekly health and fitness session here on ABC with Bern Young is all about your heart today. Well, in fact, all week, because it's Heart Week. Neil Chapman, of course, is our regular exercise physiologist. He's the Associate Dean of Clinical Services at Bond Uni. Hello, Neil.
1: Hey, Bern. Yeah, so a whole week to focus on the heart from the 4th to the 10th of May. So I think this is really important that we're talking about.
0: I was imagining that if we could just bottle a pill, because everyone wants to just take something, don't they, for whatever ails them or whatever they think they can improve. You've got a pill of sorts for our heart, but it's going to take just a little more effort than swallowing. What have you got in store for us this week?
1: Well, behind the scenes, I'm working on this exercise pill, but until we get that perfected, what we have is that pill is exercise, and it's something that is so easy to do, a little bit of effort. So each week we talk about just doing a little bit more and building on some of that momentum. But you know, the power of exercise, it lowers your blood pressure, it helps your cholesterol profile, it helps support healthy body weight, it lifts your mood, cuts your risks of heart attack, and the best part of it is that there's almost no serious side effects. So could you imagine if we did have that as a pill?
0: Everyone would be taking it, wouldn't they?
1: That's absolutely right.
0: Can we go back to basics and just talk about if we are doing some of this, and we're going to talk a lot about moderate exercise here, what is happening with our heart as a muscle when we exercise?
1: Yeah, well, let's just take this right back to bare, bare.

0: bare basics. And so regular physical activity, it literally changes how your heart and the blood vessels behave. So it helps our arteries stay lovely and flexible. It lowers our resting blood pressure on average, and it improves how our body handles blood fats and blood sugar and helps keep that extra weight off. So it's really multifactorial, but it's working right at the base level of our physiology.
1: It's funny because I think a lot of people, if they were told by their GP, hey, your cholesterol's looking a little bit dodgy at the moment, the first thing they think is food. They might not think exercise.
0: I reckon you're right. I reckon food, and then the second very below that would be, you know, medication. But the exercise can support both of those changes. And if you're the type of person that would prefer not to pop a pill, and that's great, I think that that combination of getting the food and the diet right in the first instance, and then the exercise will really support that and enhance some of those benefits.
1: We often ask the question, how much is enough? I always love the way we turn this on its head and say, how little is enough? So if we're talking about heart health here, and we should distinguish, I think, Neil, between someone who's actually got heart problems and somebody who's hasn't any evidence of heart problems, and we're actually just talking about maintaining or ensuring good heart health. So let's start with that version first.
0: Yeah, I'm really glad you brought that up because it is so important. So if we think about people in two categories, those that haven't had a cardiac event or don't have any significant risk factors and whatnot. So you're our sort of regular kind of Joe sort of people. So again, as we've been talking about each week, just doing a little bit each day. So it could be as little as 30 minutes a day of our moderate intensity activity. And if you remember a couple of weeks ago, we talked about, you know, could I do 10 minutes here, 10 minutes there? Does it need to be a big block? So no, it doesn't need to be that big block. Just the 10 minutes here and there. And I've got a couple of things.
1: Exactly. We've already been onto it today. We're already talking about our favourite Get Your Heart Rate Up songs. So we will get to the three-song challenge for sure. Is that about making it fun? Taking it out of the, you should exercise for your heart, Neil?
0: It's got to be fun, honestly. I think that if you're trying to get through 10 minutes, just 10 minutes, and you're watching the clock. You know, we've all done that. The clock seems to tick extra slow. But, you know, I think if you can get three songs on that you're really enjoying, you kind of lose that sense of time and it goes really quickly. So you've sort of like get through your three songs and you're like, oh, is that
1: it? I'm already done. Yeah. And so what would that do for your heart? If you were dancing around rather than, you know, I'm going out for a walk now for 30 minutes exactly.
0: Well, it's going to have largely the same sort of effect. So all we're trying to do there is to raise our heart rate, get the blood pumping, get the blood moving around the body and getting a little huffy puffy, as we say. And I think that we can, you know, we talk about walking and running and doing those sorts of things, which is great, but dance is just so much fun. You can lose yourself in it. And I'll give a big shout out to my good friend and colleague, Roz Beavers. Now, Roz is the one that turned me on to this and opened my eyes to the power of just dancing and just moving. And I thank her for it because it doesn't need to be about going out and walking the dog or taking the stairs or parking a little bit further away. You can stand in the kitchen, put your playlist on and just move. What's the saying? Dance like nobody's watching.
1: That's it. Or as Taylor might tell us, shake it off. Yeah. 160 BPM apparently this song is. So that puts it into a pretty good dance sort of for your heart, don't you think?
0: Yeah, I think we're on the upper end of that moderate intensity. So if you shake it off like Taylor shakes it off there and really get into it, I think that you're going to definitely hit that moderate intensity activity level.
1: I might start off dancing harder at the beginning of the song and be starting to sort of lose it by the end of the song. So you reckon three songs in a row, roughly sort of 3 to 3.5 minutes, and then you've just done your 10 minutes.
0: Yeah, exactly right. So, you know, pick which songs you like. If you're a Swiftie, pick the Taylor Swift songs. If you prefer, I've got another friend of mine. He's right into death metal. That would be really interesting. So Para, jump into the death metal, mate, and play those songs and move around.
1: The whole thing we're actually trying to avoid here is the death part of the death metal, which is why we're looking after our heart. This is Feel the Burn on ABC Gold Coast. You are with Bern Young and our exercise physiologist and Associate Dean of Clinical Services at Bond Uni, Neil Chapman, is with you. We did mention, though, that some people, of course, have got to be really careful with their hearts because, in fact, I lost a really close and good colleague of mine many years ago. This is now. He was, weirdly, it's weird now, he was roughly my age that I am now. And he was doing a training for something. I can't remember what he was training for. And he and his mates said, yeah, we got to get fit. And he went to the gym and he died of a heart attack. And it was devastating to all of us to lose him that way. He would have had no idea, I don't think, that his heart wasn't any good. And he was just trying to do the right thing. Like, oh, everyone says I should exercise for my heart. But he went too hard, obviously, for his heart to handle. So let's be really careful about the advice for those whose hearts maybe aren't doing so well.
0: Yeah, exactly right. And look, I think everybody would have been commending your friends to say, yes, you're doing the right thing. Let's get on track and let's do that. So it is really important. So lean into the radio. And for those that maybe this is you, or maybe you have your partner or your mum or your dad who are looking to get into exercise and change their lifestyle, but they've had a heart event. Maybe they live with heart failure, or they get chest pain, or any unusual shortness of breath, or maybe they get dizziness. So you'll still often benefit hugely from movement, but the starting point is a chat with your GP or your cardiac rehab team if you've had that hospital experience. So again, I can't stress that enough, that checking in with your GP or the specialists to say, hey, look, I want to get back into this. You'll get so much support from these guys because they will just be so glad that you're starting. There's huge benefit in, and again, touching base with your GP, maybe getting a referral to your exercise physiologist or your physiotherapist to just start with a really guided and structured plan. So you've got that support there for you. They're the experts to be able to advise, you know, how much, how hard, and just go at it easy and build it up, because it's really interesting when you say, I'm going to start and I'll do 5 minutes each week, and then I'm going to increase it by 5 minutes each week. You know, by the end of the month, you're doing 20 minutes. So it kind of creeps up on you, but starting slow and just easing into it is the safest thing.
1: So heart health songs, we're going to get into those. You've got to keep those coming to me, by the way, 0487-993-222 or 1300-903-917 if you've got your favourite heart health song, because it is Heart Week, and that's why we're focusing on movement and exercise for your heart health here on Feel the Burn. A 10-minute just enough puff walk.
0: Just enough puff, yeah. So I come up with this because it's probably a little easier to remember than if you remember a few weeks ago, if you've been listening through, we talked about the talk test. So knowing how hard you're working. So if you can maintain a conversation like you and I are now, we're either doing very little or we're just on a very gentle walk. And as you get to that moderate intensity activity, you should be able to sort of maintain the conversation. But if I asked you to sing me a song, you wouldn't be able to do that. And then as you're going into the vigorous activity, you wouldn't be able to maintain a conversation like we are now. So all we need is just enough puff. And if you can remember that, it's that moderate intensity activity. I still want to have a chat with you while we're going for a walk, Burn, but I don't need to sing at you because nobody needs to hear that.
1: And your heart's going to be doing something a bit more like this than that slow one we started with.
0: Exactly right.
1: Yeah. One last thing to look at as an option for this Heart Week and your heart health is a 5-minute muscle tune-up. And this can be done at home. This is not necessarily for a gym workout as such. Yeah. Why is this important for the heart?
0: Yeah, so it works the heart in a different way, but it also helps to strengthen the muscles and strengthen our bones and keep us moving and keep us agile. So as you say, it's really important that we don't always have to think about the gym rats that go in there and they're throwing around lots of heavy weights and things. So for many of us, all we need to do is just just a little bit, and you know I'm the inherently lazy physiologist. So all I'm suggesting is just this tiny muscle tune-up is what I'm calling it. So it doesn't need any equipment or whatever, but 8 to 12 sit-to-stands from a chair. So sit down, stand up. It could be the same number, 8 to 12 wall push-ups, so just standing against the wall and doing a push-up, or 8 to 12 squats down to a chair. So again, you don't need any equipment. That would take you about 5 minutes. So the thing that I'd like to sort of encourage people to try and do is try and find three different times during the day where you can add in some of these activities. So it might be in the morning that you're dropping the kids off or you're running some errands, do that brisk walk, you know, for 10 minutes, or you're walking around the shopping center, walk a little bit quicker. There's 10 minutes. Then in the middle of the day, you might be grabbing a coffee or a cup of tea at work or something, and you might be able to do some of these little muscle tune-up activities. And then when you get home and you're cooking dinner, chuck those three songs on,
1: and you've done your 30 minutes without even really having to make time for it. At all, by the sounds of things.
0: And what I love is if you can chuck those three songs on at home while you're doing the cooking, maybe your partner jumps into that, your kids jump into that, and the next thing you'll do, you know, you're looking around and you've got some sort of rave party going on in the kitchen. Wouldn't that be fun?
1: That's fantastic. And our hearts will thank us for it as well. I thank you, Neil Chapman, who is Associate Dean of Clinical Services at Bond Uni and our regular exercise physiologist here on Drive. This is Feel the Burn. Thanks, Neil.
0: Thanks, Bo.
1: This is Kevin from Currumbin's suggestion. But I reckon, Ian from Arundel, I like your J-Lo and Pitbull on the floor, but we've got to go a classic, haven't we? Thank you, Andrew from Coomba, for this suggestion. I'm going to check the roads one last time with Brad just before the 6 o'clock news, and we're almost 4 minutes to six now.

0: Leg warmers at the ready. Michael Sembello and Maniac as we head towards those 6 o'clock news.
1: 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Traffic.
0: How's it looking, Brad?
2: Well, the M1 burn, I've got to say, is beaming like sunflowers out of Brisbane. Just a little bit under speed around Springwood and northbound through Sachs Creek. Under speed southbound through Ulmo with a breakdown getting cleared up before Merrimbender Drive. And southbound is easing between Helens Bar, Gavin and Rain. Much improved through there. Still delays easing though. Bermuda Street southbound through Varsity Lakes. Gold Coast Highway all looking good. Has been heavy on Thomas Drive eastbound through Chevron Island, but that traffic is sitting out. No delays on Smith Street and Brisbane Road. I'm Brad from ATN. That's the latest traffic on 91.7 ABC.
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4: ABC News, good evening. I'm Matt Eaton. The Federal Treasurer, Jim Chalmers, is dismissing claims today's Reserve Bank interest rate decision is needed because public spending is pushing up inflation. The cash rate has risen for a third time this year to 4.35%. The opposition says government spending is fueling inflation, but Mr. Chalmers says the war in the Middle East is the biggest factor.
5: To those people who are pretending that the government's budget is the sole driver of prices in our economy or interest rate decisions, they weren't saying that last year when interest rates were cut three times. And so I think that's an important bit of perspective.
4: Speaking after the decision was announced, Reserve Bank Governor Michelle Bullock says she understands the pain facing households, but the RBA needs to act now to stop inflation getting away from them.
6: Already we've seen a sharp increase in fuel and related commodity prices, and this is already feeding through to inflation. The recent increases in interest rates will have no impact on this. What these increases do, however, is help to contain the domestic inflationary pressures after the inflation due to oil and related commodity prices eases.
4: The United States and Iran have launched fresh strikes sparked by US President Donald Trump's efforts to get stranded ships out of the Strait of Hormuz. Correspondent Bridget Rollison has more from Jerusalem.
7: This ceasefire between the US and Iran, which has been holding now for nearly a month, really is at breaking point after we saw both sides launching shots against each other in the Strait of Hormuz. The US says that it shot down 7 Iranian boats after Iran shot missiles and drones and small boats at US ships in the Strait. And this comes after the US launched what it called Project Freedom. So this was a project designed to escort ships through the Strait of Hormuz, which has now been closed for months since this war began.
4: At least one of former Premier Anastasia Palaszczuk's upcoming book tour events has been postponed as her partner prepares to defend allegations of rape. Lottie Twyford reports.
8: Ms. Palaszczuk was due to speak at an event on the Fraser Coast on Thursday as part of the promotion of her new memoir, The Politics of Being Me. But in a post on social media, Fraser Coast Libraries now says this has been postponed and urges people to watch the website for further updates. Late last week, Ms. Palaszczuk's partner, Dr. Reza Adib, was charged with 3 counts of rape, 2 of deprivation of liberty and 1 of sexual assault. Police allege the offences occurred at a Gold Coast address in late March and involved a woman in her 30s. Lawyers for Dr. Adib say he's shocked by the allegations, maintains his innocence and will vigorously defend the charges.
4: The criminal case against accused child murderer Jefferson Lewis has had its first hearing in Alice Springs today, where Kumanjai Little Baby was found dead last week. Mr. Lewis has not been required to enter a plea and was excused from appearing in court. Dana Morse reports from Alice Springs.
9: It will be coming back to be heard on the 30th of July this year, but that will be, again, mostly another administrative hearing, another step in this process on the way to committal or potentially elevating this matter to the Supreme Court of the Northern Territory. The court process has got a long way to go yet, and we do also know that police investigations into this matter are continuing. Even with Jefferson Lewis charged and remanded in custody, there are still other elements

0: fire in inner suburbs like South Yarra, Paran and Southbank. Police say there's no clear motive for the attacks. Some industry groups, though, think organised crime figures are trying to pressure the venues into selling black market alcohol. David Sparks has more.
1: On Little Bourke Street in the heart of Melbourne, forensic investigators carry bagged evidence out of the nightclub La-Di-Da. This security guard, who's worked there for 6 years, says they had a feeling something was coming.
2: Yeah,

0: The Treasurer has dismissed Jim Chalmers' claim that public spending is not a factor in the decision to lift interest rates. The Treasurer says the war in the Middle East has pushed up fuel prices, which has worsened inflation. And Tim Wilson says while today's statement from the Reserve Bank doesn't reference government spending, the inflation issue predates the Iran war.
1: Well, the Reserve Bank outlined in its statement today that inflation was a problem for Australia in the second half of last year. The Iran conflict wasn't around in the second half of last year. Public spending continues to fuel the demand that is driving Australia's inflation pressure.
0: The United States and Iran have launched fresh strikes sparked by US President Donald Trump's efforts to get stranded ships out of the Strait of Hormuz. Correspondent Bridget Rollison has the latest from Jerusalem.
2: This ceasefire between the US and Iran, which has been holding now for nearly a month, really is at breaking point after we saw both sides launching shots against each other in the Strait of Hormuz. The US says that it shot down 7 Iranian boats after Iran shot missiles and drones and small boats at US ships in the Strait. And this comes after the US launched what it called Project Freedom. So this was a project designed to escort ships through the Strait of Hormuz, which has now been closed for months since this war began.
0: The state's emergency services minister has offered his condolences to the families of the 2 marine rescue volunteers who died in a boating accident in Ballina last night. The volunteers were responding to reports of a yacht in trouble off the coast when their own vessel rolled. A third man was killed in the accident, with 4 others making it to shore and taken to hospital. Jihad Dib has told State Parliament the government is grateful for the service of the volunteers.
3: To the families of the deceased volunteers, to Marine Rescue and to the people of Ballina, the hearts of our whole state go out to you. I know the entire emergency services fraternity will be devastated by these losses and will wrap their arms around you in whatever way you require.
0: The actions of police will be independently reviewed after a driver died during a pursuit in the Riverina. Officers began chasing a car near Griffith when they say it crossed onto the other side of the road and collided head-on with another vehicle. The male driver died at the scene. A woman in the other car has been seriously injured. The World Health Organization says 2 cases of the deadly hantavirus have been confirmed on a cruise ship with 150 people on board, including 4 Australians. A Dutch couple and a German have died, and several others have fallen ill with symptoms of the deadly virus. The ship is currently being held in the Atlantic off the coast of Cape Verde, where authorities have requested it stay at sea as a precaution. The WHO says the risk to the wider public is low. West Australian author Craig Silvey has pleaded guilty to child exploitation material charges. David Webber reports.
4: Appearing in the Fremantle Magistrates Court, Silvey pleaded guilty to distributing and possessing child exploitation material in January. The 43-year-old was facing 4 charges, including producing and distributing, and 2 counts of possessing child exploitation material. It was alleged Silvey produced child exploitation material in 2022, but that charge and a second possession charge have been dropped. Silvey is scheduled to appear in the District Court in July for a sentence mention on the charges of distributing and possessing that he's pleaded guilty to. His bail was continued.
0: The director of a New South Wales marketing company will spend a year under house detention after lodging fake invoices worth $2.4 million. Charles Rushforth reports.
5: In December 2024, the Australian financial regulator charged Mark Barnes with dishonestly obtaining financial advantage by deception while acting as the head of a marketing and sales business that catered to the Australian arts industry. The regulator alleged the 46-year-old had provided fake invoices worth $2.4 million to a business finance provider over an 8-month period in 2018. After pleading guilty in November last year, Barnes was sentenced to an intensive corrections order last week, spanning 1 year and 10 months. He was also ordered to spend 1 year in house arrest and disqualified from managing companies for 5 years.
0: Chinese President Xi Jinping has called for a thorough investigation after an explosion at a fireworks factory in Hunan killed at least 26 people. A local official says search and rescue efforts in Changsha City have largely been completed, but identification of the victims is still underway. The weather for tomorrow, isolated showers and possible thunderstorms about the central areas through to the northern slopes and adjacent inland plains and then contracting northeast throughout the day. Isolated showers on the far southern ranges and slopes. For Sydney, partly cloudy, the slight chance of a shower tomorrow, 23. Partly cloudy Thursday, the slight chance for a shower and a top of 20. 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
6: Last night was the darkest night in marine rescue history.
7: The Ballina Bar on the New South

0: Wales coast is known for treacherous, rough swells that can be incredibly dangerous for boaters. It's in these waters that a marine rescue has ended in tragedy. And despite assurances that freshwater crocs are much friendlier than salties, four people have been bitten by a suspected freshie at Lake Argyle in WA's far north. But that didn't deter hundreds from taking part in the lake's annual swim just a day later.
1: So we were aware it was a freshie. They actually saw freshies last year when they were swimming at the event. So if anything, I think it's proved maybe

0: Australia wide, coming to you from Aranda Country in Mbantua, Alice Springs. We begin the program on the northern New South Wales coast, where a rescue effort has ended in disaster. Three people have died at Ballina after Marine Rescue New South Wales responded to reports of a yacht having difficulties. The Marine Rescue boat rolled as it crossed the Ballina Bar in rough conditions. Reporter Lachie McLeod has been down at Ballina Beach. Lachie, thanks for speaking to Australia Wide. Walk us through what has unfolded.
1: Good to talk. A fatal boating incident took place off the Ballina breakwater on Monday. Three people have been confirmed killed, with two male volunteer Ballina Marine rescue officers dead. At about 6:15pm on Monday, emergency services responded after reports a yacht appeared to be in difficulty off the South Ballina breakwall. It's been confirmed only one person was on board that yacht at the time of the accident, and that yacht did sink. Officers from the Richmond Police District attended that call and found a body of a man believed to be aged in his 50s on the sand nearby. Marine Rescue New South Wales sent out six crew members to respond to this incident. However, their vessel capsized while crossing the Ballina Bar in heavy conditions. The body of one crew member, aged 78, was recovered by Westpac Lifesaver helicopter, while a second, aged 62, was located on the sand. Four further crew members, aged 55, 75 and two aged 61, made it to shore on their own and were treated by New South Wales ambulance paramedics before being sent to Lismore Base Hospital, where they currently are recovering.
0: And do we know how they're doing?
1: Marine Rescue New South Wales said that they have a range of injuries, including one man that's suffered four broken ribs and a broken leg, but they seem to all be in a stable condition. I've spoken to people that know some of the people on board, and they've said they've messaged them saying that they're all right, but obviously they're recovering and coming to terms with what took place on Monday night.
0: Lachie, what is this part of the coast usually like, and were conditions especially challenging at that time?
1: The Ballina Bar is known to be a dangerous area for boaters. There's a lot of bars along the north coast, which in rough swell can be very treacherous for those boats. Yeah, over the weekend, there's been large swells hitting the coastline, and Monday night particularly, swells were big. When I was there throughout the morning, the swells were still very large, large waves breaking on the bar further out. The wall goes out for about 200 metres, and the white water was coming in and crashing near us, so conditions were still very strong. Police had to wait to be able to get in there and send divers in to have a look at the yacht that had sunk because the conditions were so harsh.
0: What have police had to say about this awful accident?
1: At a press conference, police said that around 5:40pm, a member of the public saw the yacht almost colliding with the Ballina breakwall. As I've mentioned, the Ballina 30 Marine rescue craft responded with six male crew.

0: were trapped in the hull of the vessel, while others were ejected from the craft during the capsize. The yacht itself hit the break wall and did break up. The male in his mid-50s recovered, is yet to be identified, and wasn't wearing a life jacket. Here's some of the press conference.
1: It was a very challenging rescue, and I say that six people went to save the life of another yachtsman at sea. Unfortunately, their actions punching through that bar conditions, that vessel capsized. As a result of that capsize, some of the marine rescue crew were trapped in the hull, some were ejected from the vessel, and unfortunately, two lives have been lost.
2: Superintendent Joe McNulty of the New South Wales Police Marine Area Command speaking there. Lockie, you've also heard from Marine Rescue New South Wales. What did they have to say?
0: The Commissioner of Marine Rescue New South Wales said it was one of the darkest days in the history of the organisation. They were six volunteers on board that boat that risked their lives to go out and help this male on his yacht. They didn't give us much detail about the men that have survived and were injured, and I'm sure that will come at a later date. But they are just very much in shock and coming to terms with what happened. Here's the Commissioner from Marine Rescue New South Wales.
3: They launched with a single mission, to save lives on the water and to assist a disabled yacht in distress. Tragically, two of our volunteers lost their lives during the response. They were serving their local community, and they've made the ultimate sacrifice to help others. Our thoughts and deepest condolences are with the families and loved ones of the deceased, their fellow crew members, the brave radio operators that handled the difficult communications during the incident, the entire Marine Rescue New South Wales family, and the wider Ballina community during this incredibly difficult time.
2: New South Wales Marine Rescue Commissioner Todd Andrews speaking there. Lockie, thank you so much.
0: Thanks, Alex.
2: Reporter Lockie McLeod there, who's been down at Ballina Beach all day.
4: ABC Australia-wide.
2: A warning ahead of our next story. It may be distressing, so please feel free to rejoin me shortly, particularly if you've got little ones around. There's a heaviness in Alice Springs this week as the family of Kumanjai Little Baby and the town continues to process what the local mayor described as unthinkable trauma. The five-year-old disappeared from the old-timers Ilpurinya town camp in Alice Springs more than a week ago. And after one of the biggest searches ever mounted by Northern Territory Police, her body was found about 5 kilometres south of that camp last Thursday. Now, the man accused of murdering the five-year-old has been excused from his first court appearance after being charged over the weekend with one count of murder and two other charges that can't be disclosed for legal reasons. Reporter Elsie Lange was at the Alice Springs local court. Elsie, thanks for speaking to Australia Wide. Elsie, can you explain what was supposed to happen in court?
5: Today, Jefferson Lewis was expected to face the court via video link from Darwin after being airlifted there, after receiving extensive injuries prior to his arrest when he was found by members of the public and beaten. He was then flown to Darwin from Alice Springs Hospital, where he's currently being held in custody. He was expected to front the court today via video link, but was excused after a request from his legal aid lawyer.
2: So when you went down to court today, what actually unfolded?
5: We heard at court that, yes, the legal aid lawyers representing Jefferson requested that he not have to appear via video link throughout court proceedings. Earlier this morning, the courtroom was closed to the public and journalists as well to allow some time for the legal discussions between defence and the prosecution. The public and a large contingent of local and interstate media were granted access to the gallery after those private discussions, but no members of Kumanjai Little Baby's family were actually there. There was also a video link that was made available prior to the proceedings starting, but then that link broke, and so anyone in the country who wanted to tune in to this kind of territory first scenario where you could tune in online wasn't able to. It was then decided that the matter would proceed despite the link not working, though Judge Anthony Hopkins did acknowledge at the beginning of his sort of talking to the courtroom that he acknowledged the people online, so I'm not sure what was going on there.
2: So what happened today is known as a mention in court. What does that actually mean?
5: That allows the defendant to make an appearance and be told what they're charged with, but also for the various parties to raise the matters that they'd like to, and to kind of talk about what they will be bringing to court and the facts that they agree on about the case.
2: Elsie, were members of Kumanjai Little Baby's family at the courthouse today?
5: They were, but they arrived.

0: arrived after the matter had finished being heard. We saw members of the family walking into the courtroom, walking into the courthouse after we'd all exited courtroom two. The issue that I know this raises for the family is that they didn't feel that they even knew when it started today, according to Robin Granitz, who I spoke to this afternoon.
1: There was no one to represent my family at the courthouse, not even the mum of a baby, the girl that we lost. Not even the interpreters. There was no one there to interpret for our people.
2: Robin Granitz speaking there, the grandfather of Kumanjai Little Baby. What happens now?
0: Now there will be a brief of evidence handed back to the defence to kind of go over, and that's due on the 16th of July. So the next kind of dates in court aren't happening for another 3 months. And even then, on July 30th, Jefferson Lewis will not be required in the courtroom, even via video link.
2: And do we know why that's such a long period of time to wait until the next court appearance?
0: The prosecution said there was such a vast quantity of evidence, evidentiary material for them to go through in the lead up to the brief being provided.
2: And more broadly, Elsie, you and I have both lived in this town for a long time. You grew up here. There is a heaviness. How is this tragedy affecting the community that you live and report within?
0: You're right. There is a sense of heaviness kind of everywhere. The whole community were so hopeful. On the Thursday that we found out the terrible news, we were all reporting from on the field, watching hundreds of people make their way up the back of an escarpment to see what they could find. 75% of those people were people I'd grown up with. It's just a testament to how amazing this community is and how we come together. But now they're all holding each other in this grief and sending so much love to that family as they continue to grieve and ask for privacy too.
2: And we know there's going to be a community vigil on Thursday night in Alice Springs, but also vigils happening right around the country. Elsie, thank you so much. Alice Springs reporter Elsie Lange speaking there. And if this story has been distressing, you can contact Lifeline on 13 11 14 or 13 Yarn on 13 92 76. We head to the town of Kununurra now, in Western Australia's far north. Four people were bitten by a suspected freshwater crocodile in a popular lake on Friday evening. It's led to one man being flown to a hospital in Perth with multiple non-life-threatening injuries. But seemingly this incident didn't deter hundreds of swimmers from taking part in a major swimming event in the same lake the very next day. Dunya Karagic has this story from the Kimberley.
3: Despite being home to 35,000 freshwater crocodiles, Lake Argyle in Western Australia's far north remains a popular swimming destination for tourists and locals. Also known as freshies, they're more timid and less aggressive than their saltwater counterparts. But on Friday evening, a man in his 60s was bitten by one while swimming in the Hicks Passage area of the lake. It's believed the same crocodile then bit three other people who tried to help him. But the incident didn't deter 400 swimmers from plunging into the same body of water the following day, with Kununurra seeing its largest Lake Argyle swim competition yet. Event manager Glenn Taylor says organisers acted straight away.
4: The community did fantastic around this. Later on Friday evening, we got news that in a certain area of the lake called Hicks Passage, there was an incident. And we sprung into action straight away because the safety of our swimmers is paramount. So we, on the fly, informed all the teams that we'd be going a different 20-kilometre course, not going near that area.
3: Mr. Taylor says not one swimmer pulled out of the competition.
4: Yeah, we didn't get one swimmer who had any concerns or expressed any concerns to us, and certainly no one that did not take part in the swim because of that news. So it went ahead absolutely smoothly, and we're very grateful for that.
3: Ultra swimmer Andy Donaldson, who only last week broke a world record by swimming 55 kilometres in less than 12 hours on the Ord River, was back in the water on Saturday, taking part in the 20-kilometre quad swim. He says he felt in safe hands.
5: I mean, it's always there in some corner of your mind. I think because we'd done the Ord River on Tuesday, it was more like business like usual. And we had the team out there, so many boats, a lot of water safety, so I felt like I was in very safe hands.
3: His teammate and local Ben Broadwith says he grew up swimming in the lake and freshies didn't concern him.
6: Well, I mean, I grew up in Lake Argyle. I've been swimming in it since I was a baby. We don't have a pool at the moment in Kununurra, so we train in Lake Argyle. I've been training in Lake Argyle since 2011, every Sunday during the wet season. And with swimming, there's some, you know, there's a lot going on. So, you know, you've got to have a good head position, good body position, good catch, all this stuff going on, right? And with swimming in Lake Argyle for myself personally, all of that is at its best when I swim in the lake. It's just where I'm most comfortable. It's where my breathing is most relaxed. And yeah, it's a very safe body of water to swim in.
3: Coming first in the 20-kilometre quad race, a group of young men from Darwin broke a swim record on Saturday. Secretary of the Darwin Swim Club, Valerie Smith, jokes Friday's incident might have made them swim faster.
7: We're from the top end of Australia and used to Crocs as well, so we were aware it was a freshie. They actually saw freshies last year when they were swimming at the event. So if anything, I think it's proved maybe it gave them a bit of motivation to swim a bit faster. They did adjust the course to avoid that area where that particular croc was. So the organisers were aware of it and have responded appropriately, I think. And you know, there's lots of crocs in Lake Argyle, freshwater ones. Usually they respect swimmers, and the guys up here know how to behave around crocs.
3: The man in his 60s was flown to Royal Perth Hospital with multiple non-life-threatening injuries and was in a stable condition. The Department of Biodiversity, Conservation and Attractions says it's begun surveying the area for crocodile activity and will continue to monitor the situation.
2: Reporter Dunya Karagic with that story. My name's Alex Barwick. You're listening to Australia Wide, and we stay in the north of WA for our next story, where fuel prices are impacting not only on the delivery of services, but also on cultural practices in remote communities. In the vast Pilbara and Kimberley regions, some residents are paying well over $3 a litre for diesel, and they say it's affecting their ability to participate in important cultural events like Sorry Business, which often involves driving hundreds of kilometres. Our reporter in Karratha, Mieta Adams, has this story.
8: 1,500 kilometres north of Perth in the town of Roebourne, Injibundi woman Rachel Sampson is cutting back on driving.
9: Well, I just came here with my last bit of fuel. So it's on the needle, like it's almost on the red line, so I can just get here and back home again.
8: The price of diesel is around $3 a litre in the remote town. Rachel says the cost of fuel is impacting the community's ability to participate in important cultural practices, which often requires hundreds of kilometres of travel to other communities.
9: It chews up a lot of fuel, like, you know, it just chews up a lot of petrol. I guess a lot of people would miss that on funerals too, or cultural events, because of fuel. And I just find it's hard on all of us. If we can't make it, we can't make it.
8: Further north in the Kimberley at Pandanus Park Community, about 60 kilometres south of Derby, diesel costs around $4 a litre. The community's chairperson, Patricia Riley, says the cost of fuel means they're missing out on cultural events.
10: A lot of us still practice our culture, you know, going around country. We don't do that as much often now, after the fuel costs went up. But, yeah, that fuel cost is a big, huge thing. Some of us couldn't even make it to funerals, you know, because we don't have the dollars to fill our car up to the full tank to go to another community and then come back, knowing that we can come back, you know. You're filling up a car for $200. You're only filling up 50 litres for $200.
8: Further inland, the Western Desert community of Coonawarraji is also feeling the impacts of the fuel prices. Coonawarraji CEO Chris Flood says less tourists have been driving the popular outback Canning Stock route, which passes through the community.
11: It's tourism, which is a major part of Coonawarraji. You know, you only have a few months of the year. But the thing is, I'm saying is that the fuel price has gone up, so the store has to recover those costs from the transport, you know. So, yeah, it's a bit of an issue there.
8: Meanwhile, ranger programs, which employ Māori people, are also being reconsidered due to the price of fuel. KJ General Manager Tim Schneider says if jobs get cut, people won't be able to afford essential items.
12: Our concern is that if we have to slow down the program significantly, then employment will drop with that slowdown, and people won't have, you know, money in their pocket to go and buy the essential items in the remote communities. At the moment, we're going into the burning time, which is a really key period for Māori looking after country. It's a restricted window that we can access country to do really key fuel reduction burns and protecting, you know, assets and cultural sites. So if that work slows down and we're unable to move around the country to do that work, then that could have a serious ramifications for the next fire season because we haven't been able to do enough firework when we can.
8: Legal services are also winding back their work in remote communities. Aboriginal Family Legal Services CEO Karina Martin says workers are being asked to only travel to communities that can be reached using a single tank of fuel. She says that is increasing pressures on already isolated communities.
13: Basically, for the clients out in these regions, if they are going through DV, it reduces the ability for them to leave the community or escape the family violence. It can also increase isolation, especially in the remote communities. And financial pressures can escalate to violence. It would be creating barriers for people to accept support services.
2: Mieta Adams with that story from the Pilbara. And finally, on Australia-wide, we head to the southwest of New South Wales. Recruiting and keeping health workers in the regions is an ongoing challenge almost everywhere. Most regional centres have doctors and nurses flying in and out to make sure services keep running. But hospitals in regional New South Wales are trialling a new way to boost their workforce by appealing to teenagers who have an interest in becoming a nurse or doctor one day. The Southern Local Health District, which includes towns like Batemans Bay, Cooma, Bega, Goulburn and Queanbeyan, have introduced a traineeship program at some of their hospitals. Reporter Adrian Reardon met with one teenager who's giving it a go.
14: At just 16 years old, Olivia Marshman already knows how to use a blood pressure machine.
15: Where are you going to pop the temperature probe for me?
16: Under your tongue.
15: Under my tongue, yeah.
14: Olivia is in year 11, but one day a week, she's here at Southeast Regional Hospital in Bega. She's 3 months into her traineeship, and although she's still in high school, she's already helping patients.
16: Well, I've been doing observations of the patients, so like blood pressure, their oxygen saturations, and helping them to the toilet and showering them and, yeah, just making them feel a bit better. Doing things that are simple but helping them, I guess.
14: The hospital in Bega has taken year 10 work experience students before, but they noticed a growing appetite among teenagers wanting more on-the-job experience before graduating high school. So they're now piloting a 2-year traineeship to meet that need.
15: Put the oxygen sats on my finger so we can test my oxygen levels.
16: Do you want to do that?
15: Yeah, you can do my temperature.
14: The hospital's director of nursing and midwifery, Sarah Little, says she hopes it will encourage more young people to consider a career in health, especially in regional areas, which often struggle to attract and retain nurses and doctors.
15: The program supports the learning with the students. They still go through school as they would be to complete their HSC, but they are a big part of our workforce. So they get paid to come to work, they work with us one day a week, giving them a bit of a snapshot of what we do and how we provide healthcare and what does it mean to be part of a healthcare system. It also gives them a bit of an inreach into what next steps are. So they get some experience and hopefully then they'll go through into university or further study, that they like to stay within a regional and rural community, and we're growing our workforce.
14: There are 3 trainees at Bega, but there's 5 more in Maruya and 5 across Bombala and Braidwood, with further positions planned for Queanbeyan and Goulburn. Along with the hospital placement, students must also study with TAFE, but by the end of the traineeship, participants will walk away with a Certificate 3 in Nursing and Allied Health. Ms. Little says that means they can jump straight into the workforce.
15: So at the end of it counts towards their HSC, they gain their certificate at the end of their course, their traineeship. They will have a skill then that they can continue to grow on, and they can work whilst they're maybe at uni or doing some other supported courses, and just get an entry into workforce in general.
17: Yeah, does that give you hope that there are keen teenagers out there that want to pursue a career in the healthcare industry when you do a program like this?
15: Oh, absolutely. I mean, even just since we've begun, we've received interest from others that have said, wow, this sounds really great and I would be interested in the future. The shining star here, though, is capturing these keen students right at the beginning of their journey, being able to showcase what we do, the privilege that we have in providing healthcare to our community, and fostering that enthusiasm that they have right from the start.
14: For Olivia, she hopes to eventually explore paediatrics.
16: Either a nurse or a doctor, but definitely with kids. Mm. Yeah, I love kids and children.
17: What makes you want to do it?
16: I want to make a positive impact in people's lives. Yeah.
18: Reporter Adrian Reardon with that story. And that's Australia Wide for today. My name's Alex Barwick. Thanks for listening.

0: ABC News, good evening. I'm Matt Eaton. Reserve Bank Governor Michelle Bullock says today's interest rate rise is restrictive, but it gives the central bank room to deal with price shocks stemming from conflict in the Middle East. The central bank has raised the cash rate by a quarter of a percentage point to 4.35%. The board has noted underlying inflation is too high, but it's getting worse because of fuel price rises due to the war in the Middle East. Ms. Bullock says the board will continue to monitor the situation overseas and how it's affecting the Australian economy.
1: The board now judges the level of the cash rate to be a bit restrictive, which will help to address the risk that inflation will be higher and more persistent once the current prices shock passes through the economy. This gives the board space to see how the conflict plays out and the response of Australian households and businesses to the shock.
0: Federal Treasurer Jim Chalmers says the war in the Middle East is a key factor in the rate hike, and it isn't, the news borrowers wanted to hear.
2: Australians are already paying a hefty price for this war in the Middle East, and this decision will make things harder for people. Just because this was the decision that was widely expected and broadly anticipated won't make it any easier for millions of Australians with a mortgage.
0: Taxation experts say major changes in next week's federal budget are designed to reduce intergenerational wealth inequality. Several government sources have confirmed to the ABC that negative gearing will be curbed, the capital gains tax discount overhauled, and new tax rules imposed on trusts. Adjunct Professor of Taxation at Curtin University, Helen Hodgson, says the reform package is aimed at trying to help younger Australians.
3: Where older people tend to hold most of the assets, and it's those assets that are generating passive income, which is increasing the wealth inequality. And they're sort of layering on top of this that housing is one of the critical features that young people can't access.
0: At least one of former Premier Anastasia Palaszczuk's upcoming book tour events has been postponed. Ms. Palaszczuk was due to speak at a library on the Fraser Coast on Thursday as part of the promotion of her new memoir, The Politics of Being Me. Her partner, Dr. Reza Adib, was last week charged with the rape of a woman in her 30s. His lawyers say he intends to vigorously defend the charges. West Australian author Craig Silvey has pleaded guilty to possessing and distributing child exploitation material. David Webber explains.
4: Craig Silvey was charged with possessing and distributing child exploitation material in January. He was later charged with producing child exploitation material and a further count of possession. Those two charges have been discontinued. Silvey appeared in the Fremantle Magistrates Court to plead guilty to one count of possessing and one count of distributing. Both offences involve images and occurred in January. Silvey's bail was continued, but he had nothing to say to media waiting outside court. The 43-year-old is scheduled to appear in the District Court in July.
0: The World Health Organization says two cases of the deadly hantavirus have been confirmed on a cruise ship with 150 people on board, including four Australians. A Dutch couple and a German died, and several others have fallen ill with symptoms of the deadly virus. The ship is currently being held in the Atlantic off the coast of Cape Verde, where authorities have requested it stay at sea as a precaution. The WHO says the risk to the wider public is low. A key road in Surfers Paradise on the Gold Coast has been closed permanently to cars, despite traffic concerns. Charmaine Allison explains.
5: The city's council today voted to permanently close a 250-metre section of the Surfers Paradise Esplanade to traffic and convert it into an open pedestrian space. It follows an eight-month trial of the closure. A fiery council meeting today heard around 9,000 commuters use the esplanade every day, with fears congestion could spill over into neighbouring suburbs. But the vote passed by 9-6, with the closure marking the first step in a larger $100 million revitalisation project for the tourist precinct, expected to begin late next year.
0: Queensland's weather. A line of patchy cloud tomorrow will bring isolated showers in a band from the central west to the eastern Darling Downs and Granite Belt. Isolated showers along the east coast, including the southeast coast. Showers and a chance of a late storm about the eastern Downs and the Granite Belt. Brisbane's temperature range 19 to 27. The Gold Coast 17 to 26. The Sunshine Coast, 18 to 26. Ipswich, 15 to 28. 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
8: Indeed, it is time for Smart Casual. If you want to get on the phone and play the quiz tonight, do so now. 1300 222 612. I'll also give you tonight's banger or clanger in just a moment. We had a song by Cat Stevens last night, if you missed it. And it was bangered all the way, which was good to hear. But tonight, it's going to be tricky, I think. Let's see what temperatures are like around the state. Let's start off in Longreach, 21 degrees. Mount Isa, 21 as well. 19 for Birdsville. Charleville sitting on 16. Roma, 18. Toowoomba, 20. Bundaberg, 21. 21 as well for Brisbane and the Gold Coast. Sunshine Coast on 22. Emerald, Rockhampton, Gladstone, Mackay and Townsville all sitting on 23 degrees. 24 at Cooktown, 23 for Cairns and 25 degrees at Charters Towers tonight. All right, last night's banger or clanger was this one. Cat Stevens, Another Saturday Night. Absolute banger. Well done, Queensland. Tonight's song. It was 2006 when socialite and TV personality Paris Hilton released her debut album, Paris. The song actually wasn't hated by critics and it did reach number 7 on our charts. But what do you think? Tonight's banger or clanger, Stars Are Blind by Paris Hilton.

0: All right, that's tonight's banger or clanger. What are you going to do with it? 0467 922 612. Do you want to hear the whole of that song at 8:30, or do you want me to basically drop a bomb on it? That's over to you. B for banger, C for clanger tonight. 0467 922 612.
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0: Indeed, this is Smart Casual, the quiz, where we ask you around about as many questions as we can get through before we hit 7 o'clock. 20 is kind of our upper limit on that, but you never know how the quiz is going to go. Sometimes you just rip through it and I think, what am I going to do for the next half hour? But sometimes we get stuck on a question or two and it becomes very, very interesting. So let's meet tonight's first contestant on the quiz, remembering that the first person through always scores a limited edition Smart Casual fridge magnet, Matthew at Caloundra. Hello.
4: Hi, Kelly. How are you?
0: Very well indeed. What are you up to tonight, Matt?
4: Just driving home from work from Brisbane.
0: Oh, okay. So you have to do the Sunny Coast Brizzy trip every day?
4: I do, yes.
0: Oh, my gosh. Are you all right?
4: Yeah.
0: Do you just listen to the radio there and back? Oops, I think we've lost him. You there, Matt? Oh, I think we've got you back. Matt? I think we're losing you.
4: I'm here now.
0: Okay, we've got you. All righty. Well, we'll get to question one. Here we go. This singer is celebrating her 38th birthday today.
4: That would be Adele.
0: Yes, it is. Indeed. Adele, 38 today. We're almost due an album, aren't we?
4: I would say so.
0: Surely. Surely. What was the last one? 27? I think. Anyhow.
4: I don't know.
0: Whatever it was, you know, hurry up. 30 it was. So, you know, 8 years ago. Come on. We're all desperate for some new material. Question two. The 1956 Olympics, as we know, were held in Melbourne. All except one particular string of events, which due to quarantine restrictions had to be held in Stockholm, Sweden. Which events were they?
4: Would that be equestrian?
0: It would be equestrian. Well done. Too much hassle to get all the horses here. I wonder how we're going to do that in 2032. What did they do in 2000? They must have, I don't know. Did they have them here? I feel like we need to look that up.
4: They would have all the horses earlier over here, I guess.
0: Yeah, I suppose it's easier now than it was in 1956.
4: That's it.
0: Yeah, unless the fuel crisis remains in 2032, and it feels like it might at this stage, doesn't it?
4: It's been going on for a bit now.
0: Yeah, I think America thought it was all going to be much, much shorter than it has been. Anyway, question three. Which US state eats more spam than any other US state? Which US state is the spam-eating capital of the US?
4: I'm going to go for a stab in the dark and I'm going to say Texas.
0: Texas. They do love a bit of meat in Texas. But that's not it. Matt, it doesn't matter, though, because you've already scored a brilliant limited edition fridge magnet. Thanks for playing.
4: No worries. Thank you very much.
0: There we go. Matt at Caloundra tonight. This is a bit of a tricky question, isn't it? Okay, we have an answer. They built an international equestrian centre in Sydney, especially for the 2000 Games. Okay, so that does answer that question. So, yep, they were definitely there. Let's go to Andrew at Bald Hills. Hi, Andrew.
5: Good evening, Kelly. How are you tonight?
0: Very well indeed. Andrew, which US state eats more Spam, the little ham in a can, than any other state? It's not Texas. Which state would it be?
5: Hawaii.
0: It is Hawaii. Indeed. I think they have a whole cookbooks dedicated to it.
5: Yes, they do.
0: which is kind of great and kind of sad at the same time.
5: As you say, there's a bit of trivia about Hawaii that I do know.
0: Well done, indeed. Now, what are you up to tonight? You coming home from work, at home, at work?
5: Rascal and I are going for a walk.
0: Oh, of course you are. Of course you are. How's Rascal doing?
5: He's doing great.
0: Excellent.
5: Missing now, everything and trying to water the world.
0: They're a bit like that, puppy dogs, when they go for their walks, aren't they? Now,
5: aren't they just?
0: Tonight's banger or clanger is this one from Paris Hilton. Are you bangering or are you clangering that little sucker?
5: It's a very big clang.
0: Oh, it's a clanger, is it?
5: Okay. It's a clanger. All right. Sorry, Paris, but no.
0: Oh, all right. Well, Alicia's going to add that to the title tonight. I had

0: forgotten all about that song until I went searching for songs. And there it was. Just leapt out at me. Question four, Andrew at Bald Hills on his evening constitutional. The film Gladiator, starring Russell Crowe, opened on this day back in 2000. I'm going to play you... Oh, no, I'm not. Finish the this famous line from the film. Are you not what? Russell says it. His arms are outstretched in the Colosseum. Are you not... He asks the crowd.
1: No, I can't remember that one. I do know I'm Meridius.
0: Maximus Decimus Meridius.
1: Meridius.
0: Yeah.
1: I know that one because... But no, I don't. I can't remember what he says.
0: Oh, Andrew, you're going to hear the answer and you're going to kick yourself.
1: Of course I will.
0: But always good talking with you, and big pat to Rascal for me.
1: Thank you very much. Have a good evening.
0: You too, Andrew at Bald Hills tonight. Paul's at Tambourine Mountain. Hey, Paul.
2: Hello. I want to claim that song too. In fact, I think it might be as bad as Don't Worry, Be Happy.
0: Oh, wow. You're aligning Don't Worry, Be Happy with Paris Hilton. Goodness, that seems harsh.
2: Oh, well, yes. No, Paris Hilton deserves worse. She's below that. She's therefore just above Toto's Africa.
0: Oh, goodness. So many of my favourites getting absolutely hammered here by Paul at Tambourine Man.
2: Everyone's entitled to their opinion.
0: That's it, and that's what Banger or Clang is all about. All right, Paul. It's the movie Gladiator. It's the year 2000. Russell Crowe is standing in the middle of a Colosseum. He's just killed a few blokes and chopped off someone's head. And he says, are you not what?
2: I have no idea, but I think, are you not man? Might be my answer.
0: Are you not what?
2: Man. Yes, I am.
0: Oh, unfortunately...
2: Yeah, that's, I thought so.
0: That's not it. But thank you, Paul. Paul on Tambourine Mountain tonight on the quiz Smart Casual. What does Maximus Decimus Meridius say in the movie Gladiator, arms outstretched to the onlooking crowd? Are you not what? Play the quiz tonight. Get on the phone, 1300 222 612. 1300 222 612. Bit of Prince, bit of Think music. One.

0: Prince, one of his best, Raspberry Beret. 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
0: It is the quiz Smart Casual and we are stuck on a question about the movie Gladiator starring Russell Crowe. Matt at Brighton, hello.
5: Hello, Kelly. How are you tonight?
0: Very well indeed. Now, you are doing the 100-day project. You're going cycling every day. How's that coming along?
5: It's going along quite well. I was doing another one today. I'm up to day 16.
0: Nice. Are you having fun with it or is it feeling a bit like a chore now?
5: No, I have fun. I am enjoying it, although I must admit when I do ride, sometimes the headwinds I encounter when I ride can be a bit of a nightmare because it can make it a bit arduous. But no, I'm having fun because, you know, As I said, I only recently got a bike and before that I hadn't really ridden a bike in many years. So it's quite nice to get back into the rhythm of that again.
0: Well, I think you're doing a great job. I've been looking at the photos as well, which are all beautiful. A lot of bridges, which I think we're all enjoying.
5: Yeah, I know. And today I think it was a John or John Boy, as you probably know on the text line,

0: I was wearing my Shaun the Sheep shirt and he noticed that today.
1: He would.
0: I know.
1: Just the minutiae he loves.
0: I know, and it feels appropriate considering it's an ABC show as well.
1: Well, so all the links are there. That's what we're after. All right, Matt, exactly. At Brighton, here we go. The film Gladiator, starring Russell Crowe, opened on this day in 2000. Finish this famous line from the film. Are you not what?
0: Entertained.
2: Are you not entertained? Are you not entertained?
1: I think they were entertained, but I think he shamed them about it as well. Indeed, are you not entertained? The correct answer. Okay, now, Matt, yesterday, as well as being Labor Day, of course, was Star Wars Day. What is the motto of Star Wars Day?
0: May the Force be with you.
1: That is absolutely correct. Did you get a chance to hear the Star Wars quiz that I had last night?
0: I did, yes, and I'm glad you didn't open it up to, like, the phone lines, because I would never have stood a chance at it, because I've never seen Star Wars before.
1: Really?
0: Never, like, not any of the movies in full, never.
1: Okay, I'm sort of shocked. I feel like I need to sit your parents down and say, what's going on? What is happening here? It's a dereliction of parental duty, but I'm sure they're lovely. It's just one thing they missed. That's okay.
0: Don't worry.
1: Indeed, it was a lot of fun. For those who missed it, I had Stav Davidson from B105, who is a massive Star Wars fan, along with one of our producers here, the lovely Caitlin, who actually has Star Wars tattoos. So it was a battle of the Star Wars fanatics. Indeed.
0: Yeah.
1: All right, let's move away from movies and into geography. Matt, how many countries' land masses lie along the equator? I'll give you three numbers. Is it A, 11, B, 14, or C, 16? 11, 14, or 16?
0: I'm going to take a stab and go 11.
1: Why are you saying 11?
0: I'm not sure. It's just a bit of a guess.
1: All right. Good guess. It is indeed 11. You've got Ecuador, Colombia, Brazil, Gabon, Republic of the Congo, Democratic Republic of the Congo, Uganda, Kenya, Somalia, Sao Tome and Principe, Indonesia. Now, there's also the Maldives and Kiribati, but the equator doesn't pass through their land masses. It passes through their national waters. So
0: there we go.
1: That's a good trivia question to know, people. Absolutely. That one will get asked at a trivia night somewhere, don't you worry. Question seven, Matt from Brighton playing Smart Casual the quiz tonight. Who was killed on May 2nd, 2011 by a US Navy SEAL team in a compound near Abbottabad, Pakistan?
0: That would be Osama bin Laden.
1: It was indeed Al-Qaeda leader Osama bin Laden. Okay, we're up to question eight. And this one's the mystery prize. Because, as you know, we don't know what we're going to give you yet. That's the way the mystery prize works.
0: Yeah, it'll be a nice surprise when it turns up in the mailbox.
1: Yeah, have you won anything yet that's turned up in the mailbox?
0: I think I won earlier in the year and I got a bookmark and I won the mystery prize, which is the cricket book earlier in the year as well.
1: Excellent. Well, we've done all right then. Because, you know, if it's left to me, we get to November and I go, right, am I mailing things out?
0: Yeah.
1: Well, we'll go back to January, shall we? Indeed. Okay, so Alicia's been onto it because she's very well organised. She's looked up at me and laughed. Okay, in swimming, this is your Smart Casual Mystery Prize question. In swimming, what is the first stroke swum in an individual medley? Ooh, that stumped you a little, hasn't it?
0: Oh, it has.
1: There was a couple of seconds of silence.
0: Yeah, I know.
1: Which stroke do you think it is?
0: Oh, I'm trying to think.
1: Trying to remember seeing it at the Olympics and going, which one did they start with?
0: I know. I'm just trying to think. Whether it's what the name is for the front one.
1: Freestyle.
0: Yeah.
1: Well, name the strokes. There are four of them. Name the strokes. So you got freestyle.
0: Yeah. There's a butterfly. I think. Mm-hmm. Oh, I can't think of the others.
1: Not a big fan of swimming. It's almost un-Australian, Matt.
0: I know.
1: I don't like to throw that word around, but come on.
0: There's backstroke.
1: Yes, well done. There's backstroke because that's three. There's only one more.
0: Oh.
1: It's a little froggy style one.
0: I'm going to kick myself. I really don't know.
1: It's the breaststroke's the fourth one. So you got you've got to make a choice from breaststroke, freestyle, backstroke, and butterfly. Which one do you think is first?
0: I'm going to take breaststroke.
1: Breaststroke. Is wrong, Matt. It's not breaststroke.
0: Well.
1: But once again, you're always fun. Thanks for calling in.
0: No worries, Kelly. Have a great night.
1: Matt at Brighton Tonight. Not getting the mystery prize. So Paul from Beaudesert, the mystery prize could be yours.
3: Hello.
1: Hello. Can you hear me, Paul?
3: I can hear you loud and clear.
1: All right. Sounds like you're in a wind tunnel. Where are you?
3: I'm driving. Do I need to put my radio down or anything?
1: Oh, yeah, put your radio down. That'd be good. Because otherwise you're going to hear me in 10-second delay.
3: Is that any better?
1: Yeah, that's it. It's vastly less confusing. Every now and again in my headphones I get about a 2-second delay. It doesn't happen very often, but when it does, it's kind of like hearing the voice of Satan coming back at me. Anyway.
3: Yeah. Look, I'm going to have a guess too. Is it backstroke?
1: Is it backstroke? Not backstroke, Paul. Sorry about that. Paul at Beaudesert. I think Paul thought he was onto a good thing there, but no. So we've only got two strokes left. And if you want to throw in on this, 1300-222-612. Let's go to John at Yandina. Hi, John.
4: Hi, how are you?
1: Good. Now, we know it's not backstroke and we know it's not breaststroke. I must admit, without knowing the answer to this question, I'd have said backstroke, but it's not. What is the first stroke swum in an individual medley?
4: It'd have to be butterfly.
1: It would have to be butterfly. That's exactly right. It's butterfly.
4: Finish with freestyle, don't they?
1: Yes, they do finish with. I'm not sure about the order of the middle two. I would imagine it's butterfly, backstroke, breaststroke into freestyle, but I honestly don't know. But anyway, it is butterfly we start off with. I've just been told the voice in my head said, no, you're right, Kelly, that voice being Alicia, my producer. So excellent. Not the usual voices, which I try to ignore desperately. Question 9, John at Yandina. Now, John, before we get to that question, tonight's banger or clanger is Paris Hilton. Even though the guys are crazy, even though the stars are blind, if you show me real love, baby, I'll show you mine. I feel like tonight's song is being judged more on the singer than the actual song itself. But are you bangering or clangering that song?
4: Absolute clanger.
1: Yeah, clanger. Clanger, add that one to the list, Alicia. Yeah, we're clangering poor old Paris. Okay, question 9. We're into a bit of biology. What is the white part of an eye called? Now, would you like three options?
4: Yeah, go on, that'll help.
1: Okay, A, the iris, B, the sclera, or C, the retina? The iris, the sclera, or the retina, the white part of an eye?
4: Go the iris.
1: The iris is wrong, unfortunately. But, John, you have won tonight's mystery prize, so I'm going to put you back to the lovely Alicia and we'll make sure you get something magnificent.
4: I'll keep listening to the quiz.
1: Thank you, John at Yandina there. Okay, so Alan at Landsborough, hi.
5: Yeah, g'day, how are you?
1: Good, Alan. Now, Alan, you've got a 50-50 chance with this now because we've got where we've got the iris is out, the white part of the eye. The iris is the part that goes bigger and smaller depending on light and all those kind of things and other sorts of influences. So you've got two options. Is it the sclera or the retina?
5: I'll go retina.
1: Retina. Unfortunately, no, Alan. It's the sclera. The sclera is the white of the eye. But thank you.
5: Thank you.
1: There we go. Alan, tonight, that was a bit of a bugger of a question, wasn't it, really? John at Chermside, hello.
6: G'day, how you doing?
1: Good. Were you happy not to get that question?
6: Oh, no, I knew it.
1: Oh, did you?
6: It makes it a lot easier now, though. let me put it this way, I thought I knew it. Now
1: okay.
6: I'm pretty sure I know it.
1: That's good. I was thinking that the retina might have given it away that it wasn't the retina only because you can detach your retina at the back of the eye, but unless you've had a detached retina, I suppose you wouldn't know that. So it makes sense. All right. So, John, are you also clangering tonight? Poor old Paris Hilton?
6: Absolutely.
1: All right. There's another no vote. Alicia's a little bit shocked, actually. I don't think I'm surprising anyone by telling you that clanger is winning by a country mile tonight for a banger or clanger. Alicia, I think, is a little bit distressed at how much people hate this song. However, I'm not at all surprised. It was like, yeah, this is pretty much what I expected. Indeed, she's a bit concerned because people were kinder to Crazy Frog than they have been to this song. Indeed. All right, question 10 on the quiz tonight. We have John at Chermside playing Smart Casual. Which is further north on the Queensland coastline, Cape Melville or Cape Flattery?
6: Oh God. I've got no idea.
1: You're going to have a guess.
6: Yeah, well, I'm going to have to, aren't I?
1: Yep.
6: Cape Melville.
1: Cape Melville's correct. Well done. You had a 50-50 and you went hard.
6: Good I guarantee work. That was a guess, yeah.
1: Good work. All right. Now, about how old are you, John?
6: About 49.
1: Okay. All right. You may have seen this TV series. Which Australian rock star hosted the children's TV show Shirl's Neighbourhood between 1979 and 1983.
6: Oh, it probably predates me a little bit, but working it out, it's got to be Shirley Strawn.
1: And it is Shirley Strawn. Would you, wait a minute, I'll give you a yay on that. I'm going to play you the Shirl's Neighbourhood theme. When I found this, I thought, let's have a bit of nostalgia. Just my entire childhood came flooding back to me. Here's the theme from Shirl's Neighbourhood.
7: Hello, hello, I'm Claude the Crow, and I wish they'd go for good. They make me sick, so I play some tricks on the stupid old neighbourhood.
1: Is that bringing back massive memories for you?
6: Zero. No, it's lucky the name was Shirl, because there's not many
1: Shirls around.
6: That's all I got, yeah.
1: Yeah,
6: that's a clanger.
1: It is pretty much a clanger. The weird thing about that was, of course, that Shirl was a singer in his own right, is not in that at all.
6: Right.
1: Didn't sing it. In fact, Claude the Crow, the things you find out when you're doing a bit of research, Claude the Crow was voiced by the bloke, Ron, I think the surname is pronounced Muick, although I could be wrong. You know those great big larger-than-life sculptures that they do that are of people's heads and bodies, and they look lifelike. It's like you've walked into the room with a giant.
6: Right.
1: Those. Ron Muick is that sculptor. What a guy. Voices, massive sculptures. If you look up the name, Muerck by memory, they kind of freak me out a little. There was an exhibition not so long ago, a few years back, and I thought, I can't go in there because I just know I'm going to be chilled to the bone. Anyhow, lots of trivia in there for people. I hope one day it is useful for you all. All right, we've got John from Chermside on the line. John, you and I are going to do some singing, okay? I'm going to play you the first bit of a song and
6: yep.
1: then you're going to sing me the next line. You ready?
6: Right. Yeah, I apologize in advance.
1: No, that's okay. Here we go.

0: Go, John.
1: Oh, Christ. Something last.
0: No, it's not. Oh, Christ. Come on.
1: Oh, My Endless Love?
0: Yes. Is that right? My Endless Love. There we go.
1: I can carry out with the tune. Keep going. Otherwise, I'm going to sing for you. That's like buggery then.
0: My Endless Love, that probably predates you a bit too, to be fair. Does it?
1: A little bit.
0: A little bit.
1: But I've certainly heard it, so I should have known it. But when the music dropped out, so did I.
0: All right. You're doing not too badly, though. Well done. Well done to you. We are up to, of course, Diana Ross and Lionel Richie with My Endless Love, one of the worst movies I think ever made. And when you look back on it now, because it was about pretty much an underage girl and a not an older guy, but older than her anyway, not at all what we want. But it was the 80s and it was a weird old time. Question 13. What is the primary product of the Japanese company Seiko, S-E-I-K-O?
1: I presume watches.
0: It is watches. Good work. Do you know your Queensland geography?
1: Oh, it depends what you ask, some of it.
0: Okay.
1: I might guess, but there's a very good chance I'm going to show myself up here. We'll find out.
0: All right. The Lake Mundara Reservoir is located near which Queensland outback city? I'm saying Mundara. It could be Mundara, but Mundara. M-O-O-N-D-A-R-R-A.
1: Yeah, the spelling didn't help.
0: Yeah, sorry.
1: Mundara.
0: Lake Mundara Reservoir.
1: The lake. It's got to be somewhere big enough to require a lake.
0: Mm-hmm. Which?
1: I'll take a punt. Let's go Roma.
0: Roma is not right. Unfortunately, but you've played brilliantly. Thank you so much, John. And there we go, John at Chermside tonight. Julie's at Mount

0: right, Julie. I think you might know the answer to this question.
1: Well, I actually have heard of Lake Mundurra, and I was thinking, oh, maybe it's near Gympie, actually, there.
0: Near Gympie. Not near Gympie.
1: Thanks.
0: Thanks, Jules. Julie about got it. Travis is at Homeview. Hi, Trav.
2: Oh, hey, Kel.
0: Travis is like, no, not this question, please. All right, what can I tell you about this reservoir? And the Queensland Outback City, it is in the northern part of the state, the northwestern part of the state. That's why I thought Julie might know. She's kind of out that way.
2: Mm.
0: It's a big town. It's one of our bigger ones.
2: The thing that's throwing me off is northwest.
0: Uh-huh.
2: Everything I know is on the coast.
0: No. It's not on the coast at all. In fact, it's almost on the border with the Northern Territory. Well, when I say almost in Queensland terms.
2: Yeah.
0: You know.
2: Could it be the lovely Mount Isa then?
0: It could be Mount Isa. Well done. We've all learned something tonight.
2: Exactly.
0: All right, question 15. Trav's at Homeview playing. Now, Trav, are you doing the 100-day project?
2: No.
0: Okay, fair enough. that just died, didn't it? It's a topic of conversation.
2: I've been enjoying the haikus, though.
0: Oh, thank you.
2: I really like the intro as well.
0: Kat Davidson.
2: Very
0: beautiful. Yep, yeah. Kat Davidson voiced the intro. Yep, I told her that she has a career in, you know, those soft ASMR videos, I think they call them, where the person talks
2: People whisper in is a thing that some people like.
0: Yep, she could probably make millions. Anyhow, let's go to question 15. Actor Henry Cavill is having a birthday today. What I wouldn't give to give him a big birthday hug. Henry is actually, I don't have his age, but he's ageless, he's timeless. Which superhero is Henry Cavill most famous for playing?
2: I would have to say, is it the one where he wears his underpants out the front?
0: You're on the right track.
2: And he has the red cape.
0: You're more on the right track.
2: Superman.
0: Yes. Superman. It just occurred to me, if somebody said The Witcher, what was I going to say? And I was like, I'm not sure The Witcher's a superhero. I think The Witcher's an anti-hero. But anyway, yep. Happy birthday, Henry Cavill. Questy, you're doing very well, Travis.
2: Surprisingly, this time.
0: Mm. One of the comments we've got on the Paris Hilton banger or clanger tonight, millennial here, it's Tamika, disliked the song when it was released, still feel the same. Please return this track to the final clearance CD display it was found in. That's harsh. And Michael from Fernvale says, Kel, bomb it before it starts, please. Wow, people are harsh. Question 16, you're doing brilliantly tonight for the quiz. Which author who was born in the UK but has lived in Queensland most of his life is known for the novel He Died with a Falafel in His Hand? Born in the UK but has lived here most his life. He Died with a Falafel in His Hand was made into a play as well. He's got a lot of other novels. He's got the Axis of Time series, the Disappearance series. He's a prolific writer and a good bloke. He's got an excellent blog as well, this man.
2: I'm sorry, Kelly. I don't know.
0: You don't know?
2: Let's just throw out somebody.
0: Go on.
2: Rowan Atkinson.
0: No. I wish Rowan Atkinson was a Queenslander. That would be awesome. But no, not it. Thanks, Trav.
2: Thanks, Kel. Bye.
0: Travis at Homeview tonight. We've got David at Heritage Park. Hi, David.
3: Hi, Kelly. Go easy on it. It's a first timer.
0: Oh, well, congratulations. Welcome.
3: Yeah.
0: Okay, so this, your first time on the quiz. This author was born in the UK. He's lived in Queensland most of his life and he wrote the novel He Died with a Falafel in His Hand.
3: I'd have to say Nick Cave.

0: Nick Cave. No, not Nick Cave. I think you're thinking of Nick Earls.
1: Oh.
0: Nick Cave's the singer.
1: Yeah, yeah, right.
0: Yeah, but Nick Earls is kind of on the right track. They both had hit novels around about the same time. But that's not quite it. But, David, thank you for playing. You make sure you ring again. That was a bit of a bugger of a question.
1: No worries. Thanks, Kate.
0: There we go. David at Heritage Park. Chris is at Wallumbilla. Hello.
2: How you going?
0: Good. Is Wallumbilla the right way to say that?
2: Yeah, Wallumbilla. Just down 40 k's east of Roma.
0: All right. Well, good to have you with us tonight.
2: Yeah, yeah, I'm just on the road at the moment. We're way back from Augathella.
0: All right, what you been doing at Augathella?
2: Drive a truck.
0: Uh-huh. Now, is that like on the land ploughing a field or big truck on the road?
2: No, just truck on the road, drive from 1 to 10.
0: All right, good stuff.
2: Yeah.
0: Well, I hope, is it always a good trip back home?
2: Oh, yeah, I travel all around the place, so Long Reach, Emerald, yeah, yeah. I'm based in Roma, but I live in Wallumbilla.
0: So do you find that everything is then for you just a trip down the road, whether it be 100K or 300K?
2: Yeah, yeah, yeah. Yep. Well, I've done like 700K round trip today.
0: Oh, gosh.
2: Yeah. I've got the rest of the weekend, rest of the week off after today.
0: Oh, nice. So what do you do with time off? Go for driving holidays?
2: Fishing.
0: Ah, perfect. Where's a good spot to fish at Wallumbilla?
2: I'm going to Taroom tomorrow. That's, probably 2 hours from where I am.
0: Mm-hmm. So that's just a trip down the road?
2: Yes.
0: The 2 hours. What are the fish like in Taroom?
2: Not too bad. I haven't been there for, a few years and all that. Usually go to Lake of Wonga up in Gladstone.
0: Mm-hmm.
2: Yeah.
0: Okay, so you know where the good fishing spots are.
2: Oh, I don't think so. I haven't caught much.
0: Well, the fish are there. You just can't catch them. Is that the problem? You need a big net.
2: Yes, I usually take the kids along and I don't catch anything. This time I'm going by myself.
0: All right, better luck. Better luck this time. All right, Chris, who's on his way back to Wallumbilla. Which author, born in the UK, lived in the Queensland most of his life, wrote the novel He Died with a Falafel in His Hand?
2: I would not have a clue.
0: His initials are J.B. J.B. Not knocking on any doors there?
2: No.
0: Sorry,
2: I just knew the Lake
0: Bandara
2: one.
0: Ah, rightio. But you know what? Give it a crack next time too. Next time you're off fishing, give me a ring.
2: Yep, no worries.
0: Thanks, Chris.
2: No worries, thank you.
0: Chris at Wallumbilla tonight. Unfortunately, didn't know, but that's okay. This happens on the quiz. We can ram through 5 or 6 questions and all of a sudden we get one that stumps a few people. Kirk is at Milton. Kirk, good evening.
3: Good evening, Kel.
0: Do you know who this author is who wrote He Died with a Falafel in His Hand?
3: Nally B. John Birmingham.
0: And it is John Birmingham. Well done. And as I say, he has an awesome blog if you want to find it.
3: He also used to write for the Brisbane Times and he wrote some beautiful stuff about his father's death, which was just beautiful.
0: Yeah, he is a magnificent wordsmith. And I've met him a couple of times and he's always been lovely. So. Okay, question 17, Kirk, and do you want to throw in on Paris Hilton? Even though the gods are crazy, even though the stars are blind, if you show me real. That's tonight's banger or clanger.
3: If I could find a worse song than the Macarena, I've just found it.
0: You know, it's funny the songs that people equate with that song because I'm like, kind of like that one, but Macarena. That bad. All right. So that's another for the clanger list, Alicia. Question 17. What cooking technique of pouring alcohol on food and lighting it up means flamed in French?
3: Flambé.
0: Flambé is correct. Flambé. All right. Now, Kirk, are you still in the office? You in your car? What's going on?
3: It's budget season. I'm sitting in the office losing the will to live.
0: Is figures your thing? Are they accountant or something like that?
3: Property. So I'm doing budgets for buildings for next year and right now.

0: are they, accountant or something like that?
1: Property. So I'm doing budgets for buildings for next year, and right now I'm contemplating burning all the buildings to the ground so I don't have to budget anything.
0: You know what? I don't think there's a court in the land that would lock you up for that.
1: Exactly.
0: Our thoughts and prayers, Kirk, thoughts and prayers. Question 18. What is the name of the military base located 40 kilometres southwest of Brisbane?
1: Greenbank.
0: No, that's not it.
1: Oh, no.
0: Sorry, Kirk. I thought you'd nailed that, but that's not what it's called. Thank you.
1: Greenbank training area. Anyway, all right, no problem. Thanks.
0: Back to the figures you go, Kirk.
1: Thanks.
0: Kirk, who's still at work, unfortunately. Kerry at Kangaroo Point. Hey, Kerry.
2: Hello, Kelly. How are you tonight?
0: I'm going very well. I'm talking to some wonderful people, including your good self. Now, well, are you going... Go on.
2: I vote on the song.
0: Yeah, go on. What are you voting?
2: Clang it with a capital C.
0: Okay, I thought Paris might get some support there for a second, Kerry, but no. No, Kerry's hating on it as well. All righty, poor Paris. Your question for tonight, what is the name of the military base located 40 kilometres southwest of Brisbane?
2: Canungra.
0: It's not... Ooh. That's another one, but it's not the one I'm thinking of.
2: Oh, okay. No, that's fair enough.
0: No, that's not the one I'm thinking of. But, Kerry, thank you.
2: They made the movie, they filmed the movie The Odd Angry Shot at Canungra.
0: Canungra, did they?
2: Yes, yeah, Graham Kennedy was in it.
0: Yes, I remember the film. I don't think I've ever seen it. But you drive past it. Sometimes I go the long way around to Mount Tambourine.
2: Yeah, very picture. Lovely little place, isn't it?
0: That's it. It is actually. It's got a really nice little shopping centre in there where I've spent more money than really I had a right to. But I regret nothing, Kerry. I regret nothing.
2: Never mind. Better next time.
0: Thank you. There's Kerry at Kangaroo Point. Paul's on the Gold Coast. Hi, Paul. Hello, Paul. Hey, we've got this military base located 40 clicks southwest of Brisbane. What's it called?
3: I am going to say maybe it's Amberley.
0: Amberley is correct. RAAF base Amberley.
3: The RAF base, yes.
0: Well done. All right, two questions for glory. And thank you to Jeff from Dalby, who says the Paris Hilton song is a banger. That's what we like to hear. Even though the guys are crazy, even though the stars Jeff going against nearly all of Queensland tonight with that vote. Stuart saying that C4 crap song. Matt at Brighton Kell, I'm going to say clanger as well. Yeah, she's not getting a lot of love. Question 19, Paul on the Gold Coast. This is a true or false. You ready?
3: Sure.
0: True or false, the Tropic of Capricorn passes directly through Longreach. True or false, the Tropic of Capricorn passes directly through Longreach.
3: I'm going to say true.
0: And you would be correct. You said it with such confidence too. I think that's what I liked about it, Paul.
3: I was 50-50 confident on it.
0: Yeah. It is indeed true, right through the guts of Longreach.
3: Yeah.
0: Last question of the night. So the Smart Casual Limited Edition Fridge Magnet on the line here.
3: Yeah, big question.
0: Paul on the Gold Coast. Ambergris, A-M-B-E-R-G-R-I-S, ambergris is an expensive ingredient used in high-end perfumes as a fixative. What animal does it come from?
3: Oh gosh.
0: Ambergris. Some people say ambergris, but either is right. Ambergris, ambergris.
3: I wish I had an answer. I'm going to say whales, but like I'm probably way off. I don't know.
0: Whales? What would make you say whales?
3: No, not whales. I've got to say something else.
0: No, I think you should say whales. I didn't mean to put

0: It's actually a sperm whale.
1: Oh, there you go. Oh, got it.
0: Yep, the intestine of a sperm whale. The ambergris protects their digestive tract from indigestible squid beaks.
1: Oh, who knows what random knowledge is stuck up in here. Well,
0: this is it. You never know what your brain is going to pick out, do you?
1: Excellent.
0: So congratulations, Paul. You've won tonight's limited edition smart casual fridge magnet.
1: Oh, I'm so excited. Thank you.
0: You're very welcome. There's Paul on the Gold Coast taking out tonight's quiz smart casual. We will be back tomorrow night at 7:05 with some more fabulous questions and fun. Let's get a little bit of Macy Gray while we contemplate ambergris and sperm whales. I try.

0: That one, would we, Queensland? No, indeed, Macy Gray's I Try. Oh, you know, I have never seen that many votes before for a clanger. Wow. Okie dokie. I think we know what we're doing with Paris tonight, but I'd still love you to get that vote in. 0467922612. I don't think it matters what Paris Hilton song it is. As well as a verdict on Paris, we'll be talking space and the doom and gloom summary of what could happen if we end up with a pile-up in orbit. Dr. Rebecca McElroy joining us after the news. It's 8 o'clock.
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3: 8:05, welcome along. We're going to go stargazing shortly. And there's an exoplanet. We've been hearing a lot about exoplanets with Jonty Horner, because that's his area of expertise. And I suppose what we're looking for is something like Earth. We are yet to really find anything even moderately resembling Earth. I was watching and I'm going to check this with Dr. Rebecca McElroy, who will be our guest astrophysicist tonight. And I was watching this little TikTok, and I like to check with experts because, you know, a lot of stuff gets said online. But the point that was being made in this particular bit of social media was that one of the rarest things you can find in space is wood. Don't worry about diamonds and minerals and all those kind of things. They're everywhere. But wood, that's really hard. Plant matter, they haven't found any yet anywhere but Earth. And I thought, I'm going to check that out with Rebecca and see if that's right. It sounds right because I can't remember hearing about it, but just because I can't remember is really no sign of anything nowadays, be it truth or otherwise. So that just made me sort of pause a bit and go, whoa. You know, there are things we value because we think they're rare, but in the scheme of the universe, a tree can be exceptionally rare. Anyhow, we'll get to that. You might want to ponder on that one as well. We're also tonight going to be, of course, having our banger or clanger decision, which has pretty much already been made, but, you know, throw in the tide could turn in the next 25 minutes. Even though the guys are crazy, it's Paris Hilton. Even though the stars are blind, if you show me real love, baby, I'll show you mine. Ah, yes, Stars Are Blind by Paris Hilton. Oh, I remember 2008. What a year! Do you love that song still? It got to number 7 on our charts. Or do you now loathe it? It's over to you. 0467 922612 for banger or clanger tonight. Look, as I say, you've pretty much already made your decision, but you never know. Some of the comments coming through. Peter at Greenslope says, Kel, it's a capital C from me. There are not enough clangers in the world to adequately bin that turkey. Alyssa says, clangs around like a whole lot of nothing. Jack on the Gold Coast, however, one of the few dissenters tonight, goes ba-ba-ba-ba-banging. And John Boy says, no, please, don't play the whole song.
2: This is Kelly Higgins-Devine, ABC Gold Coast.

0: It's time to go stargazing at 9 minutes past eight with Dr. Rebecca McElroy, astrophysicist and Vice Chancellor's postdoctoral research fellow for women in STEM at the University of Southern Queensland. Rebecca, good evening.
1: Hello.
0: Beck, researchers using the James Webb Space Telescope have directly analysed the surface of a rocky exoplanet. I nearly got that right. It might be Roxy too, for all I know. That's a bit of a milestone, isn't it? Why is that?
1: Yeah, so it's really hard to see rocky planets because they don't emit very much light. So if you think about, if you look in the solar system, if you looked at how much light Earth gives off compared to, say, Jupiter or Saturn, the Earth is a lot fainter. Mm-hmm. And one, it's because it's not emitting any light. And two, it's because the atmosphere isn't very reflective. So that's why we can see Venus very well, as the atmosphere is extremely reflected. So it just reflects a bunch of the sun's light. And so to see a rocky planet, you have to look really, really hard.
0: Now, this planet, the very beautifully named LHS 3844b, is called a super Earth. How much bigger than Earth is it?
1: So they think it's about 30% larger than Earth. So not too different, really.
0: No, and tidally locked. What does that mean?
1: Yeah, so tidal locking is where the orbit that a planet goes around the sun in is the same, not the sun, its star, you know what I mean?
0: Yep.
1: And the time it takes for the planet to rotate are the same. So what this means is the same part of the planet is always facing the star.
0: Is that like our moon?
1: Yes, yes.
0: Okay. That makes sense. I can be like, alrighty, I'm with you now. Okay, so it also lacks an atmosphere. It doesn't sound like somewhere you don't want to go on holidays, Beck.
1: No, so you've got, you know, extremely cold, dark side, and then extremely hot, bright side. And so I think they've managed to predict that the temperature on the surface would be about 700 degrees.
0: Right.
1: So a bit much, really, to be honest.
0: Wear your sunscreen. That's probably fair comment.
1: Hotter than the oven, you know. Yes.
0: So they've analysed this heat. It's emitted from the surface. And they think it's a volcanic rock.
1: Yeah, so I thought this was really interesting. So what they've done is they've taken an infrared spectrum, which is kind of like measuring the heat at a couple of different ends of the heat spectrum. So you can kind of create a diagram of how the heat is emitted at different temperatures.
0: Mm.
1: And then they've compared the curve of this particular planet for that to things that we can see on the Earth, like what that would look like for a volcanic rock versus like silica-based rock versus, you know, coal. And so they found that the thing that looked the closest to the data they got from the planet was the data from volcanic rock from the Moon and Mercury, so something like basalt.
0: Yeah. And this is the first time that astronomers have been able to actually look at the geology makeup of a distant world as opposed to just, look at its atmosphere.
1: Yeah, so usually, as I said, it's very difficult to get light off of a rocky planet because it's not usually emitting very much light. So you're relying on looking at the atmosphere, which you can kind of look at because it's the skin around the planet, and if you catch it as the star goes behind, you can see the atmosphere. So this is quite cool, quite different. It tells us that there is something kind of, you know, slightly unusual perhaps about this planet, that it's got this volcanic young surface, meaning it's detectable, whereas I'm not sure you'd be able to do the same analysis for a planet like the Earth because it's much cooler.
0: Yeah. Dr. Rebecca McElroy joining us tonight, astrophysicist at the University of Southern Queensland. We are stargazing on a 612 ABC Brisbane and ABC across Queensland through stations such as ABC Far North, 630 ABC North Queensland and ABC Northwest Queensland. I was watching a TikTok the other day, Rebecca, and it was saying that even though we might think that, you know, diamonds and certain minerals, that kind of thing, might be the rarest things to occur, you know, rarest materials in the universe, that actually plant matter and wood are probably amongst the most rare that we know of anyway. We've only started to look around really, but that struck me as particularly interesting. But it sounds true. Is it true as far as we know?
1: Yes. It is true. TikTok has not led you astray today.
0: Yay!
1: Yeah, and so it feels like that shouldn't be true. But what this tells you is that the Earth is profoundly special, right?
0: Yeah.
1: Something that's so common as wood we have no idea if it could even be created anywhere else in the universe. Because the thing about wood compared to diamond is just a crystal made of some atoms that have stacked themselves together in a particularly organized fashion. Whereas wood is the result of life. It's the result of a living tree that built it and then died. Mm. And we don't know of any other place that has ever been able to happen.
0: Because we look for life around the universe, but I don't think we're looking. I mean, if we find plant life, excellent. But it feels like we're looking for life that's more either more like us or, you know, little amoebas or something, rather than plant life necessarily.
1: Yeah, I mean, I think that's because, so we're usually looking for signals. When we're talking about, you know, aliens, you're talking about, is there a repeating signal or, you know, a signal of prime numbers or, you know, something that requires a brain or an artificial intelligence or something to generate. And we assume that civilizations would emit these signals on purpose.
0: Hmm.
1: But trees don't, as on this planet, have much intelligence, and so they couldn't, you know, create a signal.
0: Yeah.
1: So I think the thing is that we're usually looking for signals. So detecting plant matter is basically impossible unless they advertise themselves. The thing that you could do, like I said before about the exoplanets, is the studies of atmospheres that I was talking about, where you're looking at the skin of the exoplanet as the star goes behind to measure what the chemicals in the atmosphere are. You could do that and then say, okay, what atmospheric properties do I require to make trees?
0: Hmm.
1: And then look for planets that you think might be able to host plant life, but we'd never be able to actually image a tree, unfortunately. Yeah.
0: That's it. What would plant life look somewhere else in the universe? Would we even know it as plant life? All these.
1: I mean, based on all the video games I've played, it
0: yes.
1: would be purple.
0: Fair enough, too.
1: Mass Effect.
0: That's right. It would be try to eat us as we run past.
1: Yeah.
0: Indeed. A little bit like Little Shop of Horrors, as it turns out. Dr. Rebecca McElroy, my guest tonight, we're stargazing. Now, there's been an article written about what could basically, a summary of what could happen if we end up with a pile-up in orbit of the massive amount of satellites that are thrashing around the Earth currently. So what does this doom and gloom summary have for us?
1: Yes, my doom and gloom article of the week.
0: Yep.
1: So I feel like I harp on about this a lot, but we're often as astronomers thinking about the number of stuff that is floating about in the Earth's orbit. There are so many things up there now. I will find a number so that we can.
0: Well, every time you turn around, somebody's throwing up another satellite, and like space is big. We get it. But at some point, you've got to come to saturation point. And once one clips another, isn't the theory that once one sort of goes out of bounds, that that the rest of them could be calamity?
1: Yeah. So we're talking about, you know, hundreds of thousands of objects floating around up there, whether they be active satellites, bits of debris, you know, all this sort of stuff. And they're all following a predefined orbit based on where they are and what speed they're going.
0: But
1: every satellite doesn't necessarily know where every other satellite and piece of debris is at all times. So you can imagine it's kind of like, you know, driving around with, you know, your glasses half blocked out and, you know, half your windscreen taped up.
0: Yep.
1: And you're trying not to crash into anyone because you kind of know where everything is, but you can't see everything. Mm-hmm. And that's exactly what's going on up there, only it's happening in three dimensions rather than two. And so you can imagine how this is, it really is being compared to, you know, what happens on a road where you have one crash, and that doesn't just affect the cars involved in the crash. It affects everything behind you as well, because the stuff behind you has to start, you know, dodging debris or maneuvering around you. But because you've got, you know, so many things that would then have to maneuver, they all have to account for each other's little maneuvers, you're more likely to have another crash. And so I think I was quite blown away that there is, on average, a near miss between two objects in Earth orbit every 2 minutes.
0: Oh, heavens, that's a lot more than I thought.
1: Yeah, it's huge. And so all of these satellites are doing these little, you know, manoeuvres with their onboard thrusters whenever they know something is coming near them. But as I said, they don't know where all the small pieces are. So, you know, a little 10-centimetre piece of metal could still hit any satellite and they'd be none the wiser until it happened. Mm. And the other thing is, what happens if the communications between Earth and these satellites goes out and suddenly none of the satellites know where they are and none of them can maneuver?
0: Like a solar burst or something that sends out a bit of a pulse and,
1: Yeah, we could have, you know, a burst from the sun, as you say. We could have, what if a big war, a really big war happened? What if there was a cyber attack on Starlink?
0: Yeah.
1: All sorts of things.
0: Okay. Well, this is a sobering conversation, isn't it?
1: Let's just not think too hard about it.
0: It could get messy. Yeah, it could get messy really, really quickly, and we could end up without certain technologies that we take for granted as just being there.
1: It'd be pretty bad if I couldn't, you know, find myself on the way home with my sat-nav.
0: That's it. We're all going to have to learn to use Refidex again.
1: Oh, God, I'm going to
0: have to remember
1: where
0: I live. That's it. We might have to remember phone numbers. Oh, good grief.
1: Oh, dear.
0: I don't know if I have it in me. All right. Well, let's not think about it. But I don't know. There's something about one every 2 minutes, a near miss every 2 minutes, that makes me think it's inevitable at some point. Mm. It'll just be how bad it gets.
1: I think it probably is inevitable. You're right. And I don't really know what they can do about it. You know, maybe stop putting things we don't need in orbit would be my suggestion. But I don't know if Elon would listen to me. So,
0: well, I'm not sure Elon listens to anyone other than Elon. But he's got the money and he's going to do it anyway, Beck, as it turns out. All right, and finally, why were the first galaxies in the universe significantly brighter, larger, and more active than previously predicted? What do we know?
1: So this is quite interesting, and I was thinking about this when I was teaching a little bit today. So there's, in the very early universe, you have kind of proto-galaxies, little things that will become galaxies form much earlier than you would expect, up to, like, we've observed things only 300 million years after the Big Bang forming into galaxies. But before the universe was kind of transparent and you could see everything, all these little proto-galaxies were living in kind of a soup of gas that could be turned into stars, but that was very thick, it was very foggy. And then what they did is they really burned through this gas, and then the universe, all that fog cleared, and suddenly galaxies, you know, if they could see each other, they would be able to see each other. Yep. And so what this study has done is they've kind of simulated this epoch of the very early universe, and found that the reason that galaxies were, you know, so much brighter, so much larger, well, not larger, they were smaller, but they have bigger stars, larger stars, I should say, is because they were converting this kind of primordial gas that was perfect and pristine, and it was much easier for it to condense into new stars compared to the gas that we have now, which is much less dense and has much, much more heavy elements that have been produced by multiple generations of stars over time. And And so this is quite interesting because, you know, it tells you something about how this isn't the laws of the universe really changing. This is, you know, the conditions under which something we thought we understood very well, star formation, was quite different in the early universe.
0: So the stars that might be created now, are they in some way fundamentally different then to the ones that were created at the start of the universe?
1: Yes, yes, very much so. So we actually name these backwards. So we are orbiting a population one star. Mm-hmm. And the earliest stars in the universe were population three. You know, astronomers love to name things backwards. But you can't observe these population three primordial stars, but we theorize that they have to have been made up of only the elements that were present in the universe just after the Big Bang. And that is hydrogen, helium, and a little bit of lithium.
0: Yep.
1: And so these stars were very, very pristine, only made of three elements. Whereas stars now, many generations have lived and converted their hydrogen and helium into heavier elements when they do fusion in their cores.

0: That's what makes stars bright, is they're creating new elements. So later stars, our sun, will have, you know, many more elements like oxygen, carbon, iron, all sorts of other things in the mix. So the amount of, essentially it's the amount of metal that exists in stars is what is very different in the early and late universe.
1: All right. Fascinating. And it always is having a chat with you, Rebecca. Thank you so much.
0: Thank you.
1: Dr. Rebecca McElroy, astrophysicist and Vice Chancellor's Postdoctoral Research Fellow for Women in STEM at the University of Southern Queensland. And Rebecca filling in for Jonty Horner and doing a magnificent job of it too.
2: You could be swinging on a star.
1: Your verdict on Paris Hilton's Stars Are Blind.
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1: Before we get to Banger or Clanger, this month, 612 ABC Brisbane is inviting you to be part of something special by helping our kiddies stay warm one beanie at a time. No matter your skill level, everyone's welcome to join our Knit a Beanie with Feeny campaign. The goal is to have hundreds of hand-knitted beanies that we can then donate through Give It, Uniting Care and the Salvos. Look, if you can't knit a beanie, you can always just donate some acrylic yarn or wool, which we'll pass on to our knitting partners, which are the Queensland Spinners, Weavers and Fibre Artists. So if you can't knit, no, I get that. I get it totally. Donate some wool instead. So to get involved, simply text beanie, B-E-A-N-I-E, to 0467922612. We'll send you everything you need to get started. All right, some vicious opinions tonight, but not necessarily untrue, about our banger or clanger, Stars Are Blind by Paris Hilton, a 2008 hit. It was a banger then. Is it still now? I'm going to play this song. If we get through the whole thing, you'll hear massive applause. You're not going to hear massive applause. And we play it whenever we like. We're not going to play it whenever we like. Or I'll drop a bomb on it.

0: Bye-bye, Paris Hilton. 95% clanger to 5%. My reckoners are in and they have strong feelings about it. Why? Did you actually like that song?
1: No, it's not Amy Winehouse. You know, it's not her.
0: It's not Amy.
1: Winehouse. I'm not listening. Correct.
2: Has it ever been actually played before? I mean, you know, I know in the world it has, but here I was a little shocked.
0: No, but you know,
2: and will not be now.
1: Are we too young?
0: It, no, but, well,
2: that must be it.
0: There's that. I find with banger or clanger, just putting a secret out there to everyone. Anything over the year 2000 has very little chance.
2: Yeah, got it.
0: Of surviving. And it doesn't really matter who. I tried some Ed Sheeran at one stage and people still playing it.
1: I would have bombed him.
2: Wow.
0: I was shocked. No. I thought, come on, it's Ed Sheeran. Yeah. Like,
1: he's been to Ipswich, hasn't he?
0: Doesn't everybody love Ed? Apparently not. So there we go. Anyhow, I'm not surprised at all that Paris Hilton...
1: secretly gleeful.
0: Was absolutely bombed, but there we go. She did worse than Crazy Frog.
2: Wow. I think I was on when Crazy Frog, yeah, I think I get all the winners.
0: Yeah. Mm. I think Cotton Eye Joe did better than that particular song, which is really saying something.
2: Yikes.
0: All right, I think we need to play the theme song. What do you reckon?

0: Yes, this is What Do You Reckon? Before we get to it, Liz says, if only Melania Trump could sing. Oh. Please don't wish that
1: tempt
0: on us.
1: Fate, no.
0: We'll know that Armageddon has truly arrived when that happens. And you have an intelligent audience, Kel. Try Augie March. All right, Sean, I will throw in an Augie March. John Boy saying, that's enough. Stop, stop, stop. My ears are bleeding. But Andy's saying, that's hot. Little Brother Trucker saying, that's hot. Because that's what
1: she would say, the catchphrase.
2: That's hot.
1: Mm-hmm.
2: Ah.
1: Anyway, that was excellent. Well, it's
3: scrub mills,
0: dumb girl noises. I'm always offended by dumb girl noises.
1: Yeah.
0: It's like, no, don't play stupid because they're actually not. They made millions of dollars. They knew exactly
1: what
0: they were doing.
1: Yes. Word, Kel.
0: Thank you. Let's meet tonight's Reckoners formally. We have playwright and actress Tammy Tresillian.
1: Hello.
0: Who is here? Hello.
1: No dumb girls here, I'll tell you what.
0: That's it. And singer, author of Box of Clouds, the man who goes by the Godless Traveller, Tony Preece.
4: Good evening. Thank you very much.
0: Indeed. All right, moving.
5: Moving out today. Yeah, yeah.
0: Love a bit of Carol Bayer Saga.
4: I knew this one.
5: I'm so sorry.
0: It has one of, this has got nothing to do with the actual topic, one of the strangest lines of any song that always comes to mind when I think of weird lyrics. Your nasty habits ain't confined to bed. Oh. The grocer told me what you do with bread. And then the little background voices go, what do you do? And forever I have wondered, what does he do?
4: When we're off air, I'll tell you.
0: You're going to tell me.
1: Do you know?
4: Yes.
0: All right.
4: So you can't. I've guaranteed myself another 20
1: Let's
4: minutes.
1: Let's wrap this up, hey?
0: You know, I just know the rest of Queensland is like, well, tell us all.
4: No.
0: No, we can't. Is it rude?
4: Yes.
0: Oh, okay.
1: Oh.
0: Oh, wow. Now we all do want to know.
1: The mind boggles.
0: Okay.
4: Go to my website. No. Buy my book.
0: I'll have
4: no.
0: The answer there. Get on TikTok. It feels just like yesterday, doesn't it, during COVID, when every little possum from the south was moving to Brisbane because it was cheaper to live here.
4: Yes.
0: And they were all in lockdown. And it must have been awful. Like, it truly, especially if you were from Melbourne, it must have felt like you were all sent to jail.
4: Friends who thought they were going to die there, they just seemed endless. Same four walls.
0: I have wondered what would happen if they tried to do it to them again. And I think everyone would just go, no, you can't arrest us all.
1: Yeah.
0: Anyhow, they did come a-knocking. They did come up north. But it seems affordable housing trumps snobby coffee shops and 9 p.m. dinner reservations, which you can't get in Brisbane, of course. But they're all going home. Well, not all of them. The ABC has reported that Southeast Queensland's first home buyers are so squeezed by the local market, they're moving to the land of puffer jackets.
4: Ooh.
0: But you can only get them in two colours. No, you can kind of get them in three. If anyone's been to Melbourne, have you ever noticed when it's cold that there are three types of puffer jackets? One, it's got to be one particular brand, North Face. But I'm not saying go and get one at all. It's not an ad, but they're all wearing them. Mm. We're all individuals.
1: I had one when I lived in Melbourne.
0: Yeah, of course you did.
4: Black.
0: I did.
4: Black.
1: It was black.
0: Dark blue.
4: And pink.
0: And, only if you're Larry. You've got, they're not like us in Queensland where we love a bright colour.
1: And not. Cars too,
4: well, when
1: all black
4: it is
1: cars.
4: Cold, the guarantee is that you wear socks with your thongs. You don't get a puffer jacket. Then it's cold.
0: Then it's very cold.
4: It's very cold, yes.
0: But they wear long sleeve, you know, we might wear a puffer jacket 3 days a year. Really?
4: Yeah,
0: how cold
4: lifetime.
0: Would it have to be? Anyhow, they're going back because median house price in Melbourne is approximately $60,000 cheaper than Brisbane.
1: Wow.
0: Which is a stack. Median apartments in Melbourne are $170,000 lower. So Tony's going now to...
4: I'll email you about the bread.
0: Just tell us now. So since COVID, Brisbane house prices have risen by nearly 90%. Versus 15.5 in Melbourne.
4: Mm.
0: That is crazy.
4: Essential, isn't it?
1: Yeah.
0: It is. Well, you know, if you own a house, then you're like, yee-haw. But I've always thought that, you know, and I've said this before, it's a bit of a zero-sum game. If you're moving from same to same, everybody else's house has gone up by the same amount as well. Mm. If you're downsizing, sure. But Like you, the difference may have been exactly the same. It's I kind of get it, but in the end,
1: and it's a big deal. Is I always think I sort of take my hat off to people who move for house affordability. Like that's a big move. Unless you've got family, friends, someone. If you just solely move for that, that's a big deal. And a lot of people did do. I don't know if I could do it, but then I was lucky enough when I bought my first home, you know, many years ago, it wasn't super affordable, but it was more affordable than it is now. Like it is super tough, so I can understand why people do it, but it's a hard, you know, big decision to make, right?
0: Mm. Yeah. Moving states.
1: Yeah.
0: Yeah.
1: Big one.
4: No, sorry. I'm a bit of a gypsy because I've lived in Melbourne, Sydney, Adelaide, Perth, Thailand, Cambodia.
0: Is this a police thing?
4: Yes, I'm trying to stay one step ahead. You know? It's really tough.
1: Does this tie in with the bread story?
4: No, it's not a personal habit, by the way.
1: Right.
4: But, I never moved to buy a house.
0: Yep.
4: I never anticipated I would ever own a house. I thought bag lady might be best I could ever do.
0: Mm-hmm.
4: So it surprises me that it is so rare that people would uproot an entire family. It makes sense to me. If you can't afford to live here, don't sit here whinging and complaining. If you have a chance to make that transition, by all means. So it's only a move.
0: Mm.
4: You know, you're not removing a lung or you know, going out on an Elon Musk Mars jet or anything where you will never come back. You're still in Australia or you can go somewhere else. I don't think there's anything that says we have to be here because this is where we were.
1: Sure, yeah.
4: You know.
0: I think you're right. And also I think unless you're moving for a particular reason, and I get why people moved during COVID up here.
4: Yes.
0: That loss of family and friends, if you have close connections up here already, if you were born here and this is where your kids go to school and this is where you went to school and, you know, you have your friend base here, those things are very, very hard to recreate as adults if you go somewhere else.
4: Right, okay.
0: They can be, I mean, if you've got a theatre community behind you, then that would be, was that where you found... friendships
4: you are when you're in a dressing room. Oh,
0: yeah.
4: We're going to be best friends forever. Mm. The curtain closes on a show. Everyone for themselves in audition. See? Oh, there's an opening at the Wagga Wagga Little Theatre Company. Oh, I've got that one. Because you follow the work. And that's what I did do. I was sent to various places, not to get rid of me from one other, but because I had jobs there. But I've always been a bit of a vagabond. So
0: well, that's a peripatetic lifestyle, though, isn't it? Like if that's what you enjoy about life too, is that travel, then that's appealing.
4: Yeah. Well, I ran away from home for the first time when I was four, so it was always on the cards that I was going on the. Mind you, I think I may have told you this before. I only went across the road to Auntie Kath's house and hid under the porch. Nobody
1: it's a good start.
4: Still,
1: it is a good
4: anywhere.
1: Start. Yeah.
4: But for all intents and purposes, I ran away. So I've always been on the move. There's been this thing. But when I did buy my first house, I sat in the lounge room and I was already a man of advanced years and it was here in Brisbane and I'd already had a few different locations even here. And I bought a house in Holland Park and everyone, my nana lives there. And I was indeed the youngest person in the street. I sat in the lounge room for a minute and I went, something's happened.

0: Yeah.
1: And I went, I've stopped running. The little person inside that I didn't realise was in there, always on the go. I don't have to go anywhere unless I put the rent up on myself or something. So it was a really lovely...
0: A settling feeling, yeah.
1: Yeah, that was great. So I get a little bit of the, gee, I think I live here.

0: Well, see, when I was 22, I moved to Melbourne. I grew up in Brisbane. I moved to Melbourne when I was 22. And then when I was about 32, 33, I moved back for family kind of reasons. So I think there's still that group, isn't there, that, like, I know a lot of young people now that move. I moved for uni and work and acting and all that stuff that, you know, everyone does. And people still do that for whatever reason. And then there's, you know, the sort of older people, I think, that often move back towards their families or to be around and to be cared for and all of that. But there's that middle ground, isn't there, that are, you know, sometimes young families with children and who want to afford housing, and they'll be the ones more inclined, you know, to move for financial reasons, I guess.
1: Yep.
0: If I could move anywhere, that's a big question. I mean, look, I do, I'm not going to right now because I have, you know, responsibilities here. Yeah. But I do love Melbourne, I have to say. And I've always thought I might go back because, you know, it's there and I enjoy it, and why not? And yeah, but Brisbane's very, you know, the place has changed, don't they? Brisbane's a very different place to when I left when I was 22. It felt like a, you know, big country town, and now it certainly does not, you know, certainly not at all. So yeah.
2: I think to a degree I have understood the sense of permanence and change now is not what I seek, which is the first time really. The neighbours across the road sold their house. I'm really sad they've gone.
1: Yeah.
2: As I said, I'm the oldest in the street now, and so I'm the mayor of the street, according to everybody. I'm also the old man who runs into the street with a stick, waving it at cars, saying, "Slow down, it's not a bloody racetrack."
3: Are you the binfluencer?
0: Oh.
3: The binfluencer is the person who puts out the right bin every week, the yellow bin. You've got two binfluencers, don't you?
2: Yes, up the road who come knocking. Wrong bins, they yell out wrong bins.
3: Oh, bless them for checking.
0: Yeah.
2: Well, that if you look up and down the street, it's not that hard. But the sense of change that's happening around is unsettling, and as particularly as an older person now who seems to have gone, I just couldn't be bothered. You'll have to get a cherry picker to get me out of the house. I don't want to go. And I've had one friend who's been very upset because the neighbours don't treat him a certain way. And I've said, what you don't understand is the street has changed. You haven't. And they don't care.
1: Yeah.
2: They have other, you know, they don't care that you've been there forever. They don't know that, and it's not of any importance. To you it is, and you feel left out. And that's change is the hard decision to make, I think.
3: It is. It is. So not everyone is going back, of course, back south, but many are.
2: Many are.
3: Cheaper.
2: Okay.
3: Indeed. Well, I suppose if you can make a killing on the house you bought, and that was, you sold up maybe, you know, a house that was worth more in Melbourne or Sydney, came here, and then all of a sudden, look at that. I can make some money on that and go back.
0: Sure.
3: Maybe not to Sydney. They're still more expensive than us. But Perth and Adelaide aren't too far behind us, Perth especially.
2: Tasmania is difficult, isn't it? Or Hobart.
3: But not as high.
2: Only at summertime when you've got to find somewhere anywhere that's cooler.
3: Indeed. Now, Reckoners, joining me tonight, playwright and actress Tammy Tresillian and singer, author of Box of Clouds and Godless Traveller, Tony Priest. My Reckoners, I'm Kelly Higgins-Devine. It's 16 to 9. Love this good news story out of an Australian school. After struggling with student behaviour and teacher retention, St Columba College in South Australia saw a total 180 after they rolled out a school-wide behaviour curriculum in 2024, explicit teaching conduct to students, the same as spelling and maths, so they got lessons in how to behave. Principal Darren Pitt says you don't say to kids, be kind. You have to say to them, this is how to be kind. Wow. Did you get behaviour lessons at school, Tony Priest?
2: No.
3: Should you have?
2: Could you say that with less aggression in your voice, please?
3: I
2: thought I was welcomed here.
3: I could have. I chose not to.
2: Look, not a question that was asked in those. We wanted that every house was open, everybody knew everybody, the schools. I don't ever recall anybody being awful. So I find it, I'm glad if that's what it's going to take, but I think there are a whole lot of other things like civics and critical thinking and stuff like that should be tagged and put into course

0: as well, to even out the whole round thinking about how you fit in a society. Things have changed enormously. You know, people are now going, I can't afford to send my kid to school prep because we can't afford a laptop.
1: Mm.
0: A lap what, you know? So
1: that's it. Why do preppies need laptops?
0: Yeah. So anyway, so there's a whole range of things. So I'm glad, though, if it's taken and it's worked, but I have to question what's happening at home.
1: Yeah, I would have thought home was where you learned kindness, but apparently, I mean, some homes obviously not. But, you know, morals and ethics were where I felt home was where they were, and they aren't. Maybe they still are. I don't know, but it doesn't seem so, given this.
0: Yeah, it quite befuddled me that. I mean, I'm glad, but then you have to go, what on earth is going on that we have to teach how to be
1: kind,
0: recognise another human being, and you just don't go up and punch the thing out of them or anything, you know. There's so much better being nice to people.
1: That's it.
0: And you can manipulate them. I had to throw that in. Not at all.
2: I thought that was going.
1: You've always been lovely to me. That's a bit of a worry.
2: Yes.
1: You've got kids.
2: Well,
1: so
2: I do, and I am a teacher. I don't teach full-time now, but I what I thought was interesting is this guy, Tom Bennett, who wrote this Running the Room book, which is what they've based this philosophy in this Adelaide school on, is his way of doing things. And what he focuses on, I thought was interesting, is like he tries to take out of it the teacher's personality, the relationship of the teacher with the teacher-student relationship, which I always think is incredibly important and is incredibly important. But I think what you normally get then is kids who love these particular teachers will behave in that class, will try hard, will then do well probably academically or whatever in that class. And what he's saying is, well, let's just have these uniform procedures. No one's doing anything different. Everyone, you know, whenever it doesn't matter what teacher you have, everything's going to be done the same way, same classroom management, you know, it's very predictable. And I can see how on a whole school level that would work to increase, you know, improve behaviour, increase, you know, marks academically. I could see, because there's no surprises. So kids don't sort of go into a class saying, well, I hate that teacher, I'm, you know, going to misbehave. There's no, it seems to, his idea is it takes the choice out of it, that they have to just follow these rules and everyone does the same thing. And, you know, in theory, I mean, maybe it wouldn't always work necessarily in practice,
1: well,
2: it seems to be going all right.
1: Yeah, I mean, I do remember, you know, first day of school having, each class would have their school rules. So there would be, or our classroom rules. So we would say, you know, the usual, be respectful, hands up. Like, and you would all agree to that. So there was a starting point of respect of how we're going to behave in the classroom.
2: Yes.
1: The fact that you would need more than one lesson in that. I mean, the worst bully we ever saw back in our day would have been Nellie Olson on Little House on the Prairie. You know, she was a nasty Nellie
2: Olson.
1: I went
2: to school with someone called Nellie Olson. Oh, I see. Little House on the Prairie.
1: Do you remember Little House on the Prairie?
2: I mean,
0: that was
1: Nellie
0: all
1: Olson?
0: Very moralistic, wasn't
2: no.
0: it? Did you learn morals on
1: Yes, she
0: House?
1: Did. But it was like sometimes it was a big moral slap in the face with you. Learn this. But Nellie was your bully. She was not so much physical, but she was certainly nasty, and her mother was nasty too, and you know, adult snipey way. And that was kind of the worst we got. Now there's just so much, you know, don't disrespect me and all this kind of nonsense that floats around for kids about these things. And you know, just hearing stories about the level of bullying some kids get.
2: Yeah.
1: And I don't know, there's a certain amount of hubris that the bullies have, that they know they're going to get away with it. You go to any school, and most schools do nothing to the bullies. No. Absolutely nothing happens. We like to think things have changed, but they have not. And bullies get away with it nearly all the time. And the person who's being bullied has to leave, usually.
2: And it doesn't just stop at school now, because it's online and
1: it's everywhere.
2: On devices.
1: It's,
2: and when they go home,
1: you
2: can't escape it. At least, you know, back in the day, you could go home and lock yourself in your bedroom and not worry about it.
1: There were 12 hours in a day.
2: Yeah. But now you can't. Yeah.
0: I taught in a school for bullies that were taken out of their home and put in a prison. And I turned
1: around. Well, I'm not saying we jailed them. I'm just saying.
0: Well, they were waiting to go to court to see.
1: Yeah.
0: And I turned around.

0: one day to a knife at my throat. And I gasped. I said, "Oh, now, come on, you don't want to do that, do you?" But I could see in his eyes that he did. And the other kids were quite scared. I said, "Here's the deal. I'll tell you what. Put the knife away and I'll give you..." And I said, "Here's 20 bucks. Here are my cigarettes. Here's my lighter. And here are the keys to the door. And it can all be over for you. You can run. Take that. You'll be gone." And he said, "You just make it too easy." And sat down and put his... It was not a plastic knife. It was one that he'd think. But, you know, just being calm and... But I am concerned at the level of aggression that seems to just fill people with rage, with rage. And I don't understand that. Ambulance drivers, school teachers who are in service... You know, so I'm glad, I hope.
1: Don't get that.
0: No.
1: I've never really understood that, not that I think at all that, you know, teachers should be on the receiving end of anything, but paramedics? Like, what is going on when somebody's trying to save your friend's life and you've decided to attack them?
0: And it's on the back of ambulances. Don't hit us.
1: Please be nice to us. We're trying to save your life.
0: Like, exactly.
1: No, I've decided I'm going to have a shot.
0: Yeah.
1: Yeah, I don't get it. Anyhow, let's move on. Reckoners, before I lose my mind. Rolly Sussex. Ask Rolly Sussex. The bar for something to qualify as awesome these days is pretty low. But if you've ever been truly awestruck by something, you might agree we should raise that bar. The feeling surfers have, whether inside the barrel of a wave or, you know, astronauts when they're looking down from space, they all come back very changed by the experience. It's an emotion that sits on the edge of pleasure and fear that reminds you of how tiny you really are. And new research shows positive experiences of awe are good for your mental health. Tammy Tresillian, when's the last time you were awed?
2: I reckon a good storm. There's nothing... That's one thing I missed when I lived in Melbourne, was a really good storm, because they say they have storms, but they don't.
1: They don't have storms.
2: You don't have storms. No offence, Melbourne, but you don't have storms. So, yeah, I like a really good afternoon, you know, when the sky goes black and it just really, you know, that's a really good one. Anything, I'm a bit in awe of nighttime in general. Like, ooh. I love a good, you know, like a good outdoor concert at night, I think is beautiful. Or, but even just, you know, the night sky, the stars, the moon, I am in awe of that vastness. And I like anything that makes us have a bit of perspective and realise that, you know, for me, I like anything that makes me go, all those little things that are running through my head, they don't matter because you're a tiny little blip in the universe and, you know. So maybe that's the appeal of, you know, the night sky. The ocean at night, like the beach at night, you know, all of that. I think that all fills me with awe, actually. You know.
1: The sound of the crashing waves and you can't see them properly.
2: I think I'm pretty cheap when it comes to awe. Quite easy, yeah.
1: What about you? Tony Priest, why are you making fun?
0: No.
1: You're making fun.
0: Yes, I am. No, I'm awed and in awe of human potential when I see excellence, like Olympic athletes that jump on a stick and go over bloody clouds in the sky.
1: Pole vault, yeah.
0: That's the one. The swimmers that are lowering the speed of how... I am absolutely awestruck by that. The lions at the Gabba running people into the ground, but, you know, singing Charlie's song four times in a row because he's kicked four goals. I find that awesome.
1: Yep.
0: And
1: Friday night at the Gabba against Carlton. It's going to be awesome.
0: That's if they turn
1: up. That will be awesome.
0: Yeah. So
1: what will the whiteboard say?
0: Oh.
1: It'll be all weaknesses, no strength. It is Carlton. It'll be all weaknesses, no strengths.
0: Yeah.
1: Ouch.
0: Oh, you've run right. You've got to get home yet.
2: That's what you really think. Wow. I don't care.
0: That in particular, physical things. When I saw the statue of David...
1: Oh, okay.
0: I stopped dead in my tracks and burst into tears. And I looked at that and how could someone look at a block of marble and go, I know what's in there, and start getting out a little chisel and a hammer and start tap, tap, tapping away and producing something that incredibly beautiful and awesome. That just...

0: makes me speechless, and that's something that you don't find very often.
1: I was in Sydney.
2: I need to get a little mini statue of David, and every time I was like, hold it up. That's weird.
1: Get that all back. Yeah. No, I was in Sydney recently on the train, and there was a lovely Italian family. There was like mum, dad, grandma, some kids, teenage kids. And as we went on the train and we pulled out and the opera house came into view and they all went, and I thought, oh, like it's gorgeous. Yeah. It was, but, you know, first time, and they were all so excited and awestruck.
0: The other side of that coin where you're awed because it didn't overawe you, like the first time the only time I saw Niagara Falls, which I'd been waiting to see, it was winter time and half of it was frozen.
1: Yes,
0: I could hear a little bit and I ran to the edge and went, oh, God, that's nothing, until I went underneath within the lift downstairs in the...
1: I couldn't do that because it was too cold,
0: But, you know, there has been the 9/11, the awe of... I couldn't move the entire day. I think I sat in front of the television watching. On the reverse side of that is nerve-wracking. Yeah. Anyway, sorry, I didn't mean to be a downer.
1: Let's go
0: back to the Statue of David.
2: But there can be awe that is positive awe, and also awe that is shock and awe.
0: Yeah, shock and awe. Yes. So, and that also includes some people's behaviour as well.
2: Getting back to our second topic tonight. Exactly. Reckoners, it's been a lot of fun.
1: Thank you so much.
2: Tammy Tresillian, good to have you here.
1: Inspiring, yep.
2: Tony Priest. Thank you. Have you had your Box of Clouds launch yet, or is that...?
0: It's Thursday week, and currently it's booked out.
2: Fantastic.
0: And people, they're taking a wait list. Thank you.
2: Wonderful. Good work.
0: You did that.
2: I try my hardest. No, you did that.
0: Someone heard me on this talking about it, and they had to pull the car over. They were laughing so much.
2: At us or with us?
0: Huh?
2: Who knows? They were in awe.
1: Doesn't matter.
0: Yeah.
2: Thanks, guys.
1: Thank you.

0: 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After the news, you'll meet a comedian whose show is called Little Turd because basically when he was a kid, he was one.
1: Yeah, just to change the way I make money and do something that I love.
2: Voices you trust.
3: Nothing that's worthwhile achieving comes easily. 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
2: Proudly local. 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
4: ABC News, good evening, I'm Noni Edwards. A former assistant governor at the Reserve Bank says she didn't expect Governor Michelle Bullock to give businesses the green light to pass on cost increases to consumers. The RBA has raised the cash rate to 4.35%. During a press conference, Ms. Bullock said it's reasonable for businesses to pass on increases at this time, but that she doesn't want consumers to then start expecting regular price hikes. Westpac Chief Economist Lucy Ellis says her comments likely hit a nerve for some struggling households.
5: There will be some firms who could wear a little bit of margin compression, at least for a while. And you know, I can understand if a lot of households listen to that press conference and ask themselves, well, could you have perhaps suggested that some firms do their best to keep their costs contained?
4: The Victorian Treasurer has handed down an election year budget targeting the hip pockets of voters and without a clear plan to tackle the state's eye-watering levels of debt. Costa Haritos reports.
6: Amid heightened global volatility and rising inflation, Treasurer Jacqueline Syme says today's budget places cost of living measures at the centre.
7: Government should not stand back. It should step in.
6: However, the budget papers also show the state's debt levels will climb to nearly $200 billion by the end of the decade. Opposition leader Jess Wilson says by that time, Victoria will be paying $32 million on interest each day.
8: That could fund police, AMBOs and kindergartens.
6: While the budget delivers major investments in health and education, some stakeholders have criticised the lack of support for the regions and housing.
4: WA author Craig Silvey will return to court in July after pleading guilty to child exploitation material charges today. David Webber has the details.
9: Craig Silvey pleaded guilty to distributing child exploitation material and possessing child exploitation material in January. Another charge of possessing child exploitation material was dropped, as was a charge of producing child exploitation material in 2022. Silvey had nothing to say to the media as he left court. His books were removed from shop shelves after he was charged in January. His books were also removed from recommended reading lists in schools. The charges Silvey has pleaded guilty to involve images. Bail was continued for Silvey. He's scheduled to appear in the district court for a sentence mention in July.
4: Looking abroad, Sudan's forces have blamed a drone attack that targeted Khartoum Airport on the United Arab Emirates and Ethiopia. Sudan has often accused the UAE of supporting Rapid Support Forces paramilitaries in the three-year-long civil war, a charge the Gulf state denies. A spokesperson for Sudan's army, Brigadier General Asim Awad Abdulwahad, says a serial number on one of the drones used in the strike showed it was owned by the UAE and launched from Ethiopia.
10: What Ethiopia and the UAE have done is direct aggression against Sudan and won't be met with silence. Our armed forces are fully prepared to deal with any threat in a way that preserves the dignity, sovereignty and security of the nation.
4: EU leaders have congratulated Armenia's Prime Minister for the work being done to move his country politically closer to the bloc, but was told more democratic reforms were needed. At the summit, European Commission President Ursula von der Leyen said the EU stood ready to aid Armenia to become a regional hub for global trade. The BBC's Rehan Dimitri has more.
11: Ursula von der Leyen said that given the current crisis in the Strait of Hormuz and the disruption of the Middle Eastern routes, the European Union is now paying a very particular interest towards the so-called Trans-Caspian Corridor, otherwise known as the Middle Corridor, that will connect China to Europe via Central Asia and the Caucasus, bypassing Russia.
4: A New South Wales man is running from Sydney to Canberra to raise awareness of the dangers of abusing nitrous oxide. 21-year-old Sam Bramman entered a drug-induced psychosis after inhaling nitrous oxide, or NANGs, for 6 months. He's calling for tighter restrictions around the sale of NANGs amid growing concern about young people abusing it recreationally. Mr. Bramman says his addiction put him in a psychiatric ward.
12: And I was screaming. I had an iPhone charging cable as my belt. I was put on antipsychotic injections. Yeah, I was bedridden. Had zero motivation. I struggled to do daily things like get out of bed, brush my teeth, have a shower.
4: To sport, Carlton Football Club's been set to be given a $75,000 fine over its handling of AFL player Elijah Hollins. The club has been involved in the ongoing review of the Hollins incident, which saw him play while he was suffering from a mental health episode last month. You're up to date now with ABC News.
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0: Coming up to one of my favourite parts of the evening. Oh, let's face it, every part of the show is my favourite part of the evening, really. But songs you love. I know that a lot of you love the ability to put the request in. Even if I don't get to your song, I always get some really lovely comments about the songs other people have chosen through songs you love. I've already got a couple of requests in even now. But if you have one, give us a call. You can chat to the lovely Alicia on 1300 222 612. Or, of course, you can text in your request to 0467 922 612. On the way, if when you were a kid, were you described as a terror or a handful or perhaps maybe even a little... Well, you're going to love my next guest, comedian Brett Blake, who was indeed a little so-and-so when he was a kid. It's a wonder he's not in jail. We'll find out what kept him out of jail and what he did to even be in consideration for going to court when he was at the tender age of 16. That coming up, Brett will be doing a show at Brisbane Powerhouse as part of the Brisbane Comedy Festival. Plus, we're going to find out a bit more about Rosella's, not Rosella's the bird, but Rosella the plant, which some people still love to make into jam especially. And, of course, songs you love. It's a big 55 minutes coming your way on ABC Radio Brisbane and Queensland through stations such as ABC Western Queensland, ABC North Queensland and ABC Wide Bay. Bit of Hall & Oates for you. 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
0: The Brisbane Comedy Festival's only a couple of weeks away, and there are some brilliant performers who are going to be around. One of these is a man who, when he was the tender age of 16, was charged with inciting a riot, disorderly conduct, and assaulting a police officer. Comedian Brett Blake's show is called Little Turd, and for all of you who've been that child or have a child who fits that description, this is the show for you. Brett Blake, hello.
5: Hello, how are you?
0: Very well indeed, and looking forward to having you at the Brisbane Comedy Festival, May 22nd at the Powerhouse. Now, your show is a little rip snorter, and it's called Little Turd. Were you one of those kids, Brett?
5: I was the kid. Yeah, The whole show's about me throwing a brick at a police officer. I don't think you can get more of a turd than that, you know?
0: Oh, my God. Why aren't I talking to you from jail?
5: Yeah, I know. That's what the whole show's about. Why aren't I in jail? So the whole show is about when I was 16, I assaulted a police officer, which ended up causing a riot. And then the show's all about second chances for kids and how important my mum was to help me get my life back on track. So it's kind of a nice story about second chances for kids.
0: You know what? I think there are some kids, like, when they're kids, they're just total head cases. And then when they become adults, they actually settle down. It's like, oh, look at you becoming a reasonable adult. Who'd have thought?
5: It's almost like your brain's not developed till you're 25.
0: I know.
5: You put too much pressure on these kids. I had one of my best friend's sons over on the weekend because we go mountain biking together, and he's 15, and he's like talking about how he needs to get a job soon. And so I was like, dude, you're still 15. You can still just enjoy your life till you're 20. You don't have to make any of these big adult decisions just yet. Just have fun. Enjoy it, you know?
0: Well, this is it. And, you know, I think every older generation looks back at the generations coming behind with a bit of a tut, tut, tut, like, well, we were never like that. And sometimes I think back and think, oh, my God, I think we were worse because there really were no cameras. We wouldn't have a clue how bad we were.
5: Every single generation starts judging the one before, going, oh, these kids on e-bikes and the blah, blah, blah, blah, blah. If you looked at any of these old boomers, they were ripping around on two strokes, being loud, yahoos, drunks. Mm-hmm. It just wasn't filmed and it just wasn't put on the news. So and every time you say, like, thank God we didn't have a camera back in my day, if you go back, these old guys were way worse.
0: Yes, they were. My brother, who's in Melbourne, so I can tell this story. My brother, we used to live next door to this guy who had budgies, but not just any old budgie. He had award-winning budgies. And my father, for some unknown reason, because my brother was a little turd, got him a BB gun.
5: And, oh, God.
0: And my brother.
5: Yeah.
0: Yeah, he shot at those birds and some of them died. Now, that's not the funny bit. For animal lovers, I understand how horrendous that is, and he has been, not punished because he was older when we found out what he did. But, that's the kind of thing he did. He would never do it now.
5: Who are these parents just handing out BB guns? Going like, you know what I mean? And they would have been like, oh, I can't believe he shot a bird. I can't believe you gave a kid a BB gun and next door was an aviary. What do you think was going to happen? You know what I mean?
0: That's right. As for your brick throwing, can I throw in here that my dad tells the story of he used to live on a property next door to a big boys' boarding school, and his dad was farm manager at that school. And the boarding school boys and my dad and his brothers, there were five of them, used to have constant fights in the National Forest next door where bricks were thrown, where stones were thrown. How any of them survived with all their eyes, I've got no idea. They were as feral as kids today.
5: Yeah, I'm just shocked that there's so many, like, you know, 50 or 60 year old men just walking around with permanent shapes of bricks in their forehead. You know what I mean? Just because the stuff that, you know, just glove guns, spud guns, just the dumbest stuff alive. You're like, how did I survive any of that? And then when you get away with it all, you go, oh, all right, well, maybe I'll pull my head in when I get into my 30s, you know?
6: Or not, whatever.
5: Or not, you know, sometimes not.
6: That's,
5: you know,
6: it, or just have a brilliant comedy show about your shenanigans.
5: Yeah, just, you know, just, I'm creating content. I'm making comedy, guys. I'm not being a menace, you know?
6: That's right. Now, as well as doing this brilliant show, you've been in a couple of TV shows. You've got The Tourist on Stan, Binges, The 12. You know, this is pretty cool. You've been in ads with The Shack, Dustin Martin. You've got quite a few side hustles going well there too.
5: Yeah, I mean, I do get typecasted a lot because I nearly went to jail and I look like I belong in jail. So surprise, surprise, I'm always paying a criminal of some description, which I love because I can't act for shit. I'm like, dude, get me in something close and then I can easily do it. You know, they're like, I had to play a person who broke into a house and was charged with attempted murder. And you're like, yeah, I've broken into a house before. This is easy. You know what I mean? Like, it's fine, you know?
6: Yeah, that's not how you break into a house. Just saying, if you were really going to break into a house.
5: I was like, you wouldn't go through that window, brother. There's too many lights. The neighbors can see. I'm giving them the writer's notes. You're like, actually, I'm like, yeah, dude.
6: Yeah. I'm just guessing.
5: Yeah. This is me in a hypothetical situation.
6: Brett Blake, my guest tonight. Brett is going to be one of the standout performers at the Brisbane Comedy Festival. He'll be May 2nd at the Powerhouse. So make sure you have a look at tickets. Now, I also did want to mention that this must be for you, Brett, a pretty beautiful time because the mullet is well and truly back.
5: The mullet is back. I went and watched some. I was watching some football on the weekend down at the local, and every fourth bloke had a mullet, and they were better than mine, which was really annoying. So I was like, I've been rocking this for bloody, I think, nearly 10 years now. Yeah. Jesus Christ. I forget I have it sometimes. That's how, you know what I mean? Like,
6: you're ahead of the curve, Brett.
5: Yeah, I didn't do it I just did it to ruin my brother's wedding photos and then I just forgot about it. So, and now we're here.
6: Oh, well, look, I think this show is going to be extraordinarily funny. And let's face it, how much do people need a laugh at the moment?
5: Oh, yeah, you need a laugh. This is a good show. So if you've got ADHD or if you've got a kids with ADHD, it's a show I've written for my mum, about my mum and the importance of having good parents. So if you're in that way inclined, I'd love for you to come see the show. It's it's a really nice show I've written for my mum and I'd love to share it with as many people as possible.
6: Oh, that's beautiful because sometimes you do get those parents, don't you, who just look on and go, yeah, I get you, kid. I get you. You're a little turd, as you say. Do you know it's on the box? But
5: I get a lot of mums bringing their little turds to the show, and they're sitting together, and I find it a nice moment because it kind of gives the mums a hope that they might turn their life around. You know,
6: that's right. It'll either end up in prison or running it. One of the two.
5: One of the two, exactly.
6: Brett, thank you so much for having your chat tonight and chookers at the Comedy Festival.
5: Thanks, legend. Have a great night.
6: Brett Blake's show is on at the Brisbane Powerhouse May 22nd. So get on to either the Brisbane Comedy Festival or Powerhouse websites for details and tickets.
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6: Oh, so many requests coming in for songs you love. Great songs too. Nice eclectic choices. Well done. We'll get to that in about 10 minutes. Have you ever heard of a Rosella? Not the bird, but the plant. The nostalgic fruit was once widely grown in home gardens to make jam. And as Jennifer Nichols found out at the annual Big Rosella Festival at Woolooga, 2.5 hours drive northwest of Brisbane, its uses are only limited by the imagination.
10: So we got Queensland Rosella jam, Rosella apple, Rosella ginger, no added sugar Rosella jam, Rosella rhubarb, Rosella tangy chutney, Rosella lime paste, Rosella finger lime paste, Rosella chili jam, Rosella's in syrup, Rosella tea, Rosella drizzle, Rosella chili sauce, Rosella cordial, Rosella's vinegar, freeze-dried Rosella, Rosella tea, Rosella gift packs, Rosella Himalayan salt.
11: That's a whole lot of Rosellas, CC Diaz Peterson, and as it should be, because we are at the Big Rosella Field Day at Woolooga, which is northwest of Gympie in southeast Queensland, and you've had just hundreds of people coming through.
10: It's been an amazing day. People are just cruising around, enjoying, and we have been totally blessed this weekend for a really great weather.
11: I was talking to your husband, Greg, about how you met, your love story between the cook and the farmer. And the results of that, the fruits of that labour are all around us here. How proud are you of the exposure you've given this beautiful Rosella plant?
10: If I probably say that when I leave this earth, I probably would like to be known that the girl that just so been passionate about this one fruit, not only because she loved it, but it's also the driving force of reviving this fruit that's almost extinct, giving it the accolade it needs to deserve to have, because it's not only it is a good fruit, it's also a very nutritious fruit, loaded with all the vitamins and minerals. And people really don't know that it is actually a naturalized native. The indigenous people have been using it since apparently it landed over 3,000 years ago, and the indigenous women had been boiling their rosellas, drinking it as a tea, and it's been monumental in women's health. So I think, you know, with all the native stuff happening right now, Rosella, I probably would say, is the most versatile of them all.
11: Let's wind back the clock a bit. You didn't always know what Rosella was, let alone making jam from it. You thought it was something else.
10: Well, I thought when Greg would start telling me when we first met that selling me some other produce, he mentioned about the Rosella, and I said, well, what about Rosella? She goes, oh, you make jam out of it. I was totally in shock because I came from Sydney and I thought Rosella was a bird. But then when I found out what is good, I just got so excited about it. I didn't really intend to, but I want to be able to communicate this to other people that don't also know either. So I suppose I became the voice of it.
11: It's CC Diaz Peterson. Now, I've got the farmer part of this enterprise with me, Greg Peterson. How have the Rosellas been travelling this year?
12: They've been going all right. We got 1,500 in this year. We're 3 months late because of cold, wet winter, but I put extra in, so we're picking the same amount.
11: Let's go and have a look over here at one of these beautiful plants. For people who've never seen them, they're actually from the hibiscus family.
12: They are, where most hibiscuses have a big flower for decoration. These do have a flower, but the flower falls off and you're left with the Rosella. And 3 weeks later, it's ready to pick to make the jam.
11: So it grows this really pretty red fruit.
12: Calyx is red, that's what you make the jam from. You also need the seed from inside for the pectin to set the jam.
11: We're looking at the plant, it's got red stems, it's a shrub. How tall would you say that is?
12: These ones would be about 5 feet high. Normally they grow to 8 feet and 3 metres across if they're grown properly. Yeah, self-sown here because they come up from a crop last year.
11: And how special are these Rosellas to your family, Greg Peterson?
12: Very special. My grandmother used to make Rosella jam 80 years ago, and before she passed, she gave me some seeds and it stayed in the family. And it's probably the best Rosella you can come across.
11: I know that CC Value adds and you go to markets and you sell online, but do you sell them bulk as well?
12: Yeah, people in Melbourne and Adelaide, we send 2 or 3 ton whole Rosellas frozen down to them a year, and then they process them.
11: There's something really nostalgic about the Rosella for me, because I remember my mum and my grandma making jam out of them in the kitchen and being part of that process. Yeah, it's a lot involved in actually processing them.
12: Yeah, it is. For starters, out in the paddock, we've got to use secateurs to cut them off the tree. They won't break off. Well, then they've got to be shelled. You make jam, cordial. For cordial, just use the whole thing, seed and all. And then we dry them out when we shell them. For tea, we freeze dry them for decoration on cakes. You can do a lot with them.
6: It's like that scene from Forrest Gump, isn't it, where his mate's going through all the things you can make with prawns. That's Bubba. That's right. You can do the same with Rosellas, as it turns out. And that's the lovely Greg Peterson from Woologa Farm Kitchen talking there with the ABC's Jennifer Nichols about all things Rosella.
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6: We are on to day 16 of the 100-day project, going very well. Look, I have missed 2 days of haiku. I will make those up. Hopefully over this weekend, or knowing me, I'll just miss another day. I will do my best. But that's what the 100-day project is about. It's not about being perfect. It's about picking something that you think you can do for 100 days and doing your best at whatever it is. So we're going to catch up with a few people next week just to see how they're going as we get into week 3 of the project. But this is my daily haiku. I give you my daily haiku Monday to Thursday. But this one isn't actually by me. Well, I wrote it, but I've got a very special guest that I interviewed this afternoon who is one of the stars of Steel Magnolias, which is playing at QPAC at the moment. It's only on until May 10. It's a bit of a short season, but it's a brilliant cast. And one of the cast members is Mandy Bishop, who has been part of the Wharf Review. She was with My Life with Julia. She, if you saw her face, you know her very well. And she plays Truvy, which was the Dolly Parton role in the movie of Steel Magnolias. And I asked her if she would do tonight's haiku, and she graciously accepted.
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6: 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That was Mandy Bishop in character as Truvy doing tonight's 100-day project haiku.
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6: Jeanette says, Kel, my brother and his mates were terrors in the 70s. They nearly drove my mum insane. Homemade cannons, shooting at the neighbours, lighting fires and smoking them out. And that's just the start of it. Jeanette, thank you for that. I think everyone's brother in the 70s was doing the same thing. Let's get into songs you love tonight. And Deb on the Gold Coast gave us a call, wanted to hear a bit of Cat Stevens. I've chosen one we don't hear very often.
17: Yeah, yeah, yeah, yeah, yeah.
6: Ban Apple Gas.
17: Yeah.

0: Bad Apple Gas by Cat Stevens. Look, I looked it up because I know the song, but I hadn't really thought about the lyrics before. And apparently it's about a drug that is sniffed called amyl nitrate. So, drug song. I did have to explain to my daughter once that most songs she hears are either going to be about sex or drugs. We wish it wasn't true, but it probably is.
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0: Songs you love tonight, and this one from Brad, who says, I'd love to hear Don McLean's Vincent, about Vincent van Gogh and his mental health, something that's close to home for me, and it's such a beautiful song. Star-

Just an exquisite song. That is a song that will not age. You could hear that in 200 years and it would still be magnificent. Don McLean and Vincent, this is Songs You Love tonight on 612 ABC Brisbane and on the ABC around Queensland, including stations such as 837 ABC Capricornia, 91.7 ABC Gold Coast and ABC Far North. Another one of your requests tonight. This one comes from Farmer Daz, who wanted a little Tina Turner. Simply

0: Tina Turner, simply the best on 612 ABC Brisbane and ABC around Queensland, ABC North Queensland, ABC Northwest Queensland, and ABC Southern Queensland.
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0: I've had a request for some Billy Thorpe tonight. Adrian from Boynwood wanted to hear a bit of Somewhere Over the Rainbow. Adrian, the only copy we've got at the moment is live and it's a bit dodgy, so I hope you don't mind, but I found this one instead.

Natalie Thorpe and the Aztecs with Poison Ivy. You're on ABC Radio Brisbane and across Queensland with Kelly Higgins Divine. Songs you love tonight. Adrian saying any Billy is good Billy. Thank you for that. Bit of Poison Ivy there. Justine has asked for a song from Peter, Paul and Mary. She says this song is her earliest musical memory. My late mum would play the single to me as a four-year-old and we would dance to it. Oh, I love these memories. I still have a beautiful visual memory of us dancing together. I guess it was my version of the Wiggles. Whenever I hear it, I can still hear her. Take care, Kel. Justine at Margate.

0: Ah, oh, that's a beauty. No wonder you have so many beautiful memories of that one, Justine. Peter, Paul and Mary's If I Had a Hammer.
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0: And a very good evening to all the truckies who I know listen in. It's good to have you along. I hope the trip tonight is safe and easy for you. I had this request come from Patty the Truckie, Neil Young and Cinnamon Girl.

Neil Young and Cinnamon Girl on ABC Radio. This is Songs You Love. All right, now John Adelimba has been asking for this song for a couple of weeks now. I have tracked it down. It's a Tanya Tucker song about basically two kids in love doing it the hard way. It's called Two Sparrows in a Hurricane.

find that one for you, John at Alimba. Okay, tonight's last song was requested by Tim at Laidley. He wanted the Doris Day version, but I'm playing the Normie Rowe version because Normie is going to be my special guest tomorrow night on the quiz. He's so much fun. Bit of que sera, sera.

0: Casual, the quiz. That was for Tim at Layley's daughter, who's just had a breakup. Honey, just means someone better's coming along. Have a great night. It's 10 o'clock.
1: ABC News with Noni Edwards. The federal government has announced it is halting plans for a Melbourne to Brisbane inland rail. Spanning 1,600 kilometres, the project promised to deliver faster, more resilient freight, resulting in safer roads and less emissions. But tonight, the government's revealed funding for the inland rail will end at Parkes in New South Wales. Amid independent estimates, the cost of delivering the project in full now exceeds $45 billion. In a statement, the Minister for Infrastructure, Catherine King, said the government is taking sensible decisions to realign the future of inland rail and build a safe, efficient and reliable network for the future. Housing data analysts anticipate fewer investors will enter the

0: Yes, well, hello and how are you? Philip Clark with you on ABC Radio. This is Tuesday, the 5th of May, and this is Nightlife right across the country. 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As well. First hour of the program at 6 past 10, 6 past 8 in WA, South Australia and the Territory. It's 24 to 10. We're right through the Pacific courtesy of Radio Australia. So it's midnight in Tuvalu and Kiribati, 1 a.m. in Tonga, 11 in Honiara and Port Vila, and 10 o'clock in Port Moresby, wherever you are. It should be good picking us up everywhere without any problems. There could be some issues in Port Lincoln and Perth, but that's not till after midnight WA time and after 1 a.m. South Australian time. So I'll let you know about those a bit later on, but otherwise you should be picking us up loud and clear. Finance with Nick Bruning in the first hour, so give us a call. Nick can answer your questions, as you know, on any matter of personal finance. He can give you advice as well. 1-300-800-222 is the number. 1-300-800-222. Line's free. You'll get through. Grab one. There's usually a bit of demand for Nick's very level-headed advice. And with today's rise in interest rates, boy, do we need something and some good news. We'll try and bring in some good news tonight because, quite frankly, in this terrible world of ours at the moment, there is precious little of it. Pete Hegseth, of the Defence Secretary in the United States, is at a live press conference now. Banging on about what's going on in the war, but there doesn't seem to be any substantive departure of American policy. If there's anything out of that, we'll let you know and bring it to you, of course, live tonight. All right, coming up tonight in the program, as I said, Nick Bruning first up. If you're listening, by the way, on through the Listen app, you can use that too to grab our podcasts as well. We had a very informative chat last night about eyes, in particular macular disease. Ophthalmologist Professor Alex Hunya joined us. Here's a little of it.
1: The macula's very important, obviously. I'm a little bit biased, but I think it's the most important part of the eye. So I'm old enough to understand the analogy that the retina at the back of the eye is like the film in a camera. So the macula is the very central part of that. And as you said before, it's essential for that detailed central sight. So reading, doing close-up, things that people like to do, needlework, that sort of thing, but also for driving. So loss of macular vision can mean a really major loss of independence for people if they lose their reading and driving vision.
0: 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So grab it through the ABC Listen app. You can stream it through the website, of course, abc.net.au/nightlife. Nick Bruning's next up. Nick's going to talk, or he can take questions on superannuation, investing, retirement strategies, estate planning, pensions, tax, all that. He's also going to talk about granny flats. How viable an accommodation option might they be for you? Could you build a granny flat in the backyard, go and live there, kids can live in the front, and you can really annoy them? Is that how it works? Anyway, well, Nick will take your calls. 1-300-800-222 is the number. You can text on 0467-922702. Second hour of the program, Mark Kenny, Director of the Australian Studies Institute for the Nightlife News Breakdown, discussing obviously the rates decision today, also the tussle between the parties in the run-up to what is probably one of the most watched by-elections in recent memory, the Farrah by-election. On this Saturday, can One Nation succeed in winning for the first time or doing something that they've never done before, which is to win a lower house seat? So we'll talk some more about that. Michael Adams is in. Always love Michael's stories. He's got a great yarn tonight about the British sailor from James Cook's visit to the East Coast back in 1770, who died and was buried at the landing place in Botany Bay. Probably gave his name to the area that surrounds that place at the moment. So we'll talk some more about him. And Peter Marks on tech and the ever more nefarious and labyrinthine ways that companies track your data. And you. I know. We'll play the Mighty Challenge, of course. Issues of the day. Well, we should get your experiences of granny flat life too. Have you done it? Have you lived in one as a grandparent, just a tenant? Maybe you're living in one right now. How's it all working out? Also, one poll has picked The Castle as the best Australian film of all time, but not the film critics, who have their noses in the air about it. I wonder what's your take on all of that. We'll have a chat about that a bit later on as well. So plenty to do. We've got lots of time to do it. 1-300-800-222 is my number. You can text me 0467 922702 if you would like to be part of the program. I would love to hear from you.
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0: All right, finances. 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We talk to him regularly. He is independent and is not tied to anybody, so he can give genuinely independent advice and can give you personal advice as well. 1-300-800-222, any aspects of super, investments, pensions, benefits, all of that. Nick, good evening to you. Welcome back.
4: Hello, Phil. Good to be back.
0: Yes, no, it's great to have you back too. Well, interest rate decision today, yes, well, no surprises, I guess, in a way, but, you know, depressingly depressing.
4: Oh, look, it's tough, no question about it. And we're kind of back to where we were this time last year in
0: all
4: terms of...
0: All of the gains from last year's cuts gone. Yeah.
4: Just basically out the window. It's really interesting. There was a study done by the Institute of Health and Welfare, which is a Commonwealth Government department, report last year in October, which spoke about mortgage stress. And look, the sort of the going figure is if you're spending more than 30% of your income on accommodation, whether it be rental or through mortgages and those sorts of things, then you're kind of moving into the area of mortgage stress. It used to be about 25%, but it's now about 30%. This research showed that, this is back in October, mind you, before we've seen the last three rate rises, 47% of Australians were under mortgage stress already. I mean, that's phenomenal. Nearly half of the people that had a loan were stressed already. And here we are with three rate rises since, and you just wonder what percentage are now really feeling the pain. And, you know, hopefully we won't see another rate rise for a while. As Michelle Bullock said today, they'll probably wait a few months to see the effects of that. Plus, of course, the supply shock on oil prices and stuff. So maybe we'll be let off two rate rises, but certainly the market's thinking there'll be another rate rise at least before the end of the year. And certainly talk of any reductions are way off the agenda now. So,
0: What can you do? Can you know anything about it, Nick? I mean, if you ask, I mean, just in terms of managing money, it's if you're a stressed borrower. I mean, I think the average size mortgage is approaching $1 million these days, isn't it?
4: Yeah, obviously it depends on where you live in the country, but it is. You know, $800,000 is a pretty standard mortgage for many first home buyers. Look, I know everyone sort of says, oh, you should look at your expenses. There is actually help out there that's really valuable, and we've mentioned it in the past when times have been tough. The National Debt Helpline, which is on 1-800-007-007, 1-800-007-007. Now, what they will do is they will connect you through with financial counsellors, and you might be thinking, oh, the financial counsellor's not going to help me. Well, they actually know a whole lot of stuff that you and I don't know anything about, Phil. And that's including the law with respect to managing debt with your lenders. Most lenders operate under a code of conduct which requires them to deal with people that are finding it stressful and come up with some sort of resolution. Now, obviously, once it's sorted out, you kind of have to stick to the deal that you've made. But, you know, they know all sorts of little tricks and tips about negotiating, and they'll actually go in and negotiate with the lenders on your behalf. So it's a completely free service. It's not, you know, hand over half your pay and they'll look after it. It's literally a free service. And as I say, you connect through the National Debt Helpline. If you really don't know where to start, I reckon that's a great starting point for anyone that's in real strife at the moment. And sort of the signs that things are starting to get a bit out of whack is probably if you're in a situation where you're using a credit card to pay for pretty much every bill and you're kind of maxing it out, and then you move to another credit card and you know, that's a really obvious sign that things are getting out of control. Similarly, if you're moving some bills that you used to perhaps be able to pay as a lump sum, things like insurance costs, stuff like that, if you're now having to move everything to monthly, that's also a sign. So sitting down with someone that knows the tricks might, you know, might put you in a position where you can start to really sharpen the pencils and cut out this and do this and that, and find yourself that that it's perhaps not as traumatic as you first thought. And as I say, these people know the rules and they can use them on your behalf.
0: I'm just thinking back to the COVID period when, you know, things were pretty grim for a lot of people, really grim actually. The banks actually kind of stayed their hand and were accommodating to people.
4: Oh, yeah. Hey, look, the banks don't want to...
0: They don't really want you to default.
4: Absolutely not. No,
0: so
4: no.
0: If you approach them and say, look, you know, I've got some problems here, they may well be amenable, mightn't they?
4: Well, they kind of have to be. The law says that code of credit conduct, I should say, absolutely mandates them to sort of negotiate some sort of arrangement with you. But you're right. I mean, the last thing the banks want is to have those impairment charges which they put on their balance books actually come to fruition. They'd much rather work with you. Look, you're not going to get out of paying the debt off, but they can certainly do things about the interest rate that's being charged and all those sorts of things. So, you know, they're not going to wipe off the debt altogether, but they'll certainly give you a decent holiday or lower the repayments or whatever so that you can hang on until things turn around. And that's the other thing to remember. These things inevitably do turn around. Hopefully it's a relatively short period, but, you know, it's not helped by the uncertainty coming out of the Middle East, Phil. No one really knows what's going to happen there. So it's a case of kind of batten down the hatches and be careful. But, you know, and we're starting to see that reflected in spending around the country. You know, I speak to people in business all over the place, people that run restaurants and bars or whatever, saying that they're noticing a real downturn now in the last, you know, month or so in business. So that'll be the next thing, is hopefully we don't see a substantial rise in unemployment because that's that makes things even worse. One thing about, you know, having debts, if you've got a job, you can kind of often manage it. But if you don't have a job, that makes it really tough.
0: Exactly right. Finance with Nick Bruning in this hour, 1-300-800-222. Gary from Adelaide, thank you for your criticism of my time-telling abilities, which I admit you're entirely correct. If it's 6 minutes past the hour in Australia, he says, it must be 6 minutes past the hour in Pacific Islands too. Don't mislead them. No, a fair point, Gary. All I would offer in defence is that time moves more slowly in the Pacific.
4: Mr. Clark.
0: In a good way. All right. Christine in WA. Nick, I'm looking at sidestepping the super tax. I'm 73 with 544,000 in super. The tax component's 126,000. The rest is tax-free. Is it too late to try and dodge the death tax? I don't know what Christine's talking about here.
4: Yeah, no, not sure. Sorry, what was Christine's age?
0: 73.
4: No, Christine's fine. Okay, so this super death tax is, when we look at our superannuation statement, there's generally two components. There's what's called a tax-free component and a taxable component. Now, most of us never take much notice of it, because if we're taking money out and we've turned 60, there's no tax when it's paid to us as individuals. It's completely tax-free. But when you pass and the proceeds of your superannuation are paid to your loved ones, then the taxable component is taxed at 15%. And there's this really neat trick where you can take money out of superannuation and re-inject it straight away, is what we call a non-concessional contribution. And it's literally, Phil, take the money out and stick it back in, because when you put it back in, you put it in as what we call the non-concessional contribution. You can actually put in up to $360,000 this year if you haven't made use of this thing called bring forward rules, and that will basically increase the tax-free part by the 360 grand. It's a very convoluted way of explaining it. You can save, we did the sums, about $65,000 in tax if you work it properly. And it's literally a process that you do. You need to do it before you're 75. And that's why I asked Christine's age, because it's 73. She can still take the money out and put it back in. Once you hit your 75th birthday, well, in fact, 75th and 28 days, that facility is no longer available to you. So you need to do it before you hit 75.
0: Okay.
4: There you go.
0: 1-300-800-222 is my number. Margie Lou from Melbourne. Hi, Margie Lou.
5: Hello there. I would like to ask Nick, what is the asset threshold to get a part pension, even if it was like $20 a week, so that I would qualify for reductions on rates and stuff? I have some of my mother's estate in the bank account, and I have a bit of a lump sum super that's sitting there that I don't touch, and then an income stream in the super, and I have a share portfolio that I inherited from my grandmother, and because there's a lot of CBA shares in there, it's really high in on paper. So I'm wondering, what's the threshold before I can qualify?
4: So, Magalu, are you a single lady?
5: Yep.
4: And do you own your own home?
5: Yes.
4: Okay, so the upper cutoff threshold for a single person is $722,000, and that's assuming they, that's if they own their own home. If you're a non-homeowner, that threshold is $258,000 higher at $980,000. So in your case, it would be $722,000. Now, it's going to be the actual value of those assets that you mentioned, your shares, your superannuation, bank accounts, all that kind of stuff. Bear in mind, though, that fixed assets like your contents, cars and stuff, we use pretty much the scrap value of those assets. So while you may well have your contents insured for $100,000 or something like that, Centrelink will generally accept a value of, say, $10,000, because if by the time you get a second-hand dealer in and they sort of take out the stuff they don't want and this and that, you end up with a lot less than you thought. So $10,000 is about the going price for your contents and bits and pieces. The other thing to note is that the way the pension system works is you don't actually get only a dollar or two. It's a bit of a quirk in the system, but basically the fortnightly pension payment, which is currently $1,290, includes what's called a base pension and these things called supplements. And there's supplements for telephone allowances and supplements for pharmaceutical and other bits and pieces. Those supplements are basically worth $46.60. And a quirk in the system means that Centrelink won't pay you just a part pension. They must pay you the full supplement, so you don't get a part supplement. In other words, the very least you would qualify for is $46.60. And as you've alluded to, that would also get you the pension concession card, which is the one that gives you all the discounts. Now, the final point is that if you're over that $722,000 figure, the other concession card that you could look at is a thing called the Commonwealth Seniors Health Card. Now, that card doesn't consider your assets at all. It simply looks at your income with respect to taxable income from investments, and it's a very convoluted calculation with things called account-based pensions. But the bottom line there is that if you're a single person, you can have income of up to $101,000 a year and qualify for that pension, that Commonwealth Seniors Health Card, and that'll get you discounts on pills and bits and pieces, and depending on where you live in Australia, there might be other discounts that follow with that. But so there's a few things there, but the long-winded answer to your question, $722,000, but I think there'd be a lot of other people interested in the other stuff too.
6: Okay.
5: Thank you.
6: Thanks, Magalu. Bye-bye. 1-300-800-222. Evening from China, says Andrew. Listening in, a question regarding super. I'm getting nervous about my super and the impact upon this from the war. My super seems to be slowing down with the stock market slowing up. I'm 50 and I'm planning well, but I'm reading I need over $1 million. That's a lot.
4: Well,
6: best wishes, Andrew. You can come to the rescue here.
4: I can. No, he's playing my song. Yes. Well, look, let's talk about the super and what to do with it at the moment. Look, when we have these tumultuous times, there's a natural tendency to flight to safety and move all the money out of the share market and put it into cash and all the rest of it. And as I've said a million times on your show, Phil, now's not the time to do it, because what you're doing is you are crystallising losses. What we do know is that eventually this turmoil will calm down. People will go back to normality and start to, you know, go back to the pubs and buy the things at the shops and do all that sort of stuff, and up will go the profits, and again, up will go the share prices. So the time to be making those sorts of changes is actually when the markets are very buoyant and things are looking rosy, not when things are looking down and doomful as they are at the moment. So I'd probably sit tight for now. At 50 years of age, you've got a bit of time to work out exactly how things will play out, and certainly, you know, retirement, whatever age it is for you, whether it's 60, 65, 67, there'll be times between 50 and that, whatever age that is, that you can make those sorts of changes and perhaps move it to a more safer environment overall. We don't even actually know what our texters' assets are in, Phil. So, you know, that said, someone that's getting into their late 50s, 60s, I'd like to think they'd have a reasonably conservative mix of mix of things. Now, as to the $1 million myth, as I call it, look, in China...
6: I think you might have written a book about this.
4: Yeah, well, Phil, thank you so much. I might plug it. Let me just say that what most people conveniently don't tell you about is the fact that the Australian retirement income system is ranked number 5 in the world because of its sustainability and how good it is. Mm. And we're talking about how the age pension works hand in glove with our savings and investments and stuff. Even if you're overseas, even if you're domiciled in China, if you're an Australian resident, you may qualify for a pension overseas. Yes, I have written a book, Phil, called Don't Panic, Why You Can Retire Well With Less Than You Think. It's still available. But look, it really does break it down and explain to some people how, look, with even with modest amounts in savings, you can have a pretty comfortable retirement. We use a figure of $300,000 generating an income of more than $61,000 a year, tax-free for life, indexed, using low-risk investments. And that's simply because a great part of that $61,000 would be coming from the Centrelink system. And it's just, you know, there's not many books out there that kind of explain how Centrelink works, but, you know, we like to think ours is one of them. So anyway, that's something to look at. But by all means, make those changes to super when things are looking a little healthier than they are at the moment.
6: Yeah. Stuart says, Nick, my question is, do I have enough to retire? I'm 56, lost my job recently, not working. I've got 1.7 million in super.
4: Wow. Yeah.
6: Okay. My wife's not working. We expect we can live comfortably in retirement on about 80,000 PA per annum. Yeah. Interested in your thoughts.
4: Well, $1.7 million, and you, again, that's a tidy sum. And, you know, you put it into something reasonably safe, you can expect a return of 6 or 7%. You know, 7% or so is going to be generating that kind of money anyway. You'd probably be in a situation where, again, you don't need to take risk. You can use a reasonably conservative portfolio of investments. And at that age, you can't, how old is he? 50?
6: He's 57.
4: 57. So you can't technically
6: 56, yeah.
4: 56. So you can't access the super until he gets to 60. So we're talking about that next three or four years or so. Because you could potentially access super under hardship provisions, but that gets very technical and messy. You'd need to be on Centrelink support income or benefits for 26 weeks as a minimum. So it all gets a bit technical. So yeah, if it's all in super, then it really is going to be a challenge, and you would probably have to look for some employment income between now and 60. But once you get to 60, things will lighten up a bit because you would potentially be able to access all of your super at that point, and it would be all tax-free.
6: Thank you. Jackie says, I'm 66, happy to retire next year. I'm confused about whether I should put my $400,000 in super into pension mode, and what are the benefits of doing so? She's 66. I'm still working full-time and will be for at least another year.
4: Right. Well, so the whole idea of moving money into pension phase, so just for everyone's benefit, when we're working and we're building our money up in superannuation accumulation phase, the upside of it is that it's only taxed at 15%. So compared to our normal tax rates, which most people are paying at least, you know, 16 or 30 or 40 or whatever, 15% is a pretty good rate of tax. Once we get to retirement, we don't have that employment income anymore, then even 15% tax looks a bit miserable. So what most of us do is we convert our superannuation lump sum into a retirement income stream, a pension fund, and that pays us an amount per annum based on the account balance. Now, the upside of that is that there's no tax payable whatsoever. At 66, Jackie's not going to be paying any tax anyway. So if she was in pension phase, there'd be no tax on the earnings. How she would notice that would be a slightly higher rate of return on her money that's in the super environment, because there'd be no tax coming out. But the downside of it is that she's compelled to take out 5% of the account balance every year. Now, again, if you're working, you sort of think, well, what's the point of that? And I could kind of ask the question as well. If you're finding that you've got more than enough coming in already, then you probably don't need the extra income. You might consider a trick called transition to retirement, where you sort of take money out of super and then you put it back in and claim a tax deduction for that. That's something you could look at. Might save you a little bit of tax. But it kind of is an overly complicated way of doing things. But it sounds to me that if you're doing okay, there's no compulsion that you have to convert it into a pension. You can leave it in accumulation phase for as long as you want. Wait until you retire and then perhaps make the move.
6: Mm. Okay. Anna says, I missed the name of the book. Are you related to Anna or something?
4: Anna. Don't Panic Retirement.com.au is the easiest way to get to it. Don't Panic Retirement, all one word. And, you'll find it there.
6: Don't Panic Retirement.com.au.
4: Yep.
6: Okay, let's get to some further calls too. Spiro from Perth. G'day, Spiro.
7: How are you?
6: Not bad.
4: Hey, Spiro.
7: Well, I just wanted to let Nick know that the bank's helping me because I'm going through financial hardship over the last couple of months.
6: Mm-hmm.
4: Yeah.
7: And I just thought I'd let him know that they do help you, but they've put me on 6 months probation, and I haven't got much super because I worked for myself for pretty much 20 years, and I never paid super for myself.
6: Mm-hmm.
7: But I do have a little bit of super. So what I wanted to know was, what should I do? I've rented out my little apartment just for the sake of it, because I couldn't really afford to pay for it on my pension.

0: So yeah. I get my pension and my rent money from my unit.
1: Yeah.
0: So how am I supposed to adjust the income? So when comes tax time, how do I do it? Well, do I pay the tax in a lump sum or shall I pay it every week?
1: So what will happen, Spiro? And do you know that you will be paying tax? Are you certain about that?
0: Well, I think it's just over $23,000 or $24,000 a year plus my pension, which is roughly the same. So it's around, I figured it out around $51,000 a year.
1: Right, okay. Yep, fair enough. Okay, well, look, it's probably going to be easier for you if you do, you can actually set it up with Centrelink where they deduct tax for you out of your pension payment along the way. What happens is that when you end up doing your tax return, and if you, well, it sounds like you will owe the tax man money, you'll absolutely have to pay that tax bill. The problem you've got that is if it's sort of done that way, they'll probably put you on what we call a PAYG system, pay as you go, and that's going to require you to make payments anyway next year. It's sort of a bit messy, to be honest, and in some respects the easier way to go about it is to have some tax taken out of your income now so that when it comes time to do your tax, you've already got a bit of a credit built up in there. Does that make sense?
0: I did that last year, but I was working for the HCWA in Perth here.
1: Yeah.
0: And I was working for them, and I did my tax, and they said that I earned too much money because I got my pension.
1: Yeah.
0: And then I declared my income, so they took out the tax and the pension, but I still had to pay tax at the end of the year. So
1: yeah, that wasn't enough.
0: I'm just getting a little bit worried because I decided to rent the unit out because I'm better off doing it that way.
1: Yeah, no, that all makes sense. Yeah. Well, look, but then obviously, well, I don't know, obviously, but the interest that you're now paying on the debt because you've got the income coming from the unit, that becomes tax deductible. So that's going to reduce the effect of the income with respect to the rent that you're receiving. Spiro, do you do your own tax or do you actually get someone to help you a bit?
0: Well, like I said before, I get the local company here to do my tax every year. They've been doing it for the last 20 years.
1: Yeah,
0: same girl did my tax for 11 years, and I never had they got all my records.
1: Well, what I do, Spirit, I'd actually go and have a bit of a chat with them about making sure you've got sufficient tax coming out of your income now with your changed circumstances. The other thing I was going to mention is that for people with relatively modest incomes, you can certainly use their help program, which is offered by the ATO, the Australian Tax Office themselves. These are for people with modest incomes where they have tax volunteers that help you sort of do your tax returns and things like that. So you might want to look that up, Tax Volunteer Program, and they can put you in touch with volunteers in your area, which might be able to assist you with some of that tax stuff too. Yep.
2: Righty. Thanks, Spiro. Thank you for the call. Good luck with it as well. Jane from Homebush says, the book Don't Panic's great, and I'm not related to the author. You are paper.
1: Cousin Jane.
2: Cousin Jane, that's right. All righty. John from Epping. Let's move on. G'day, John. G'day, John.
3: Hi there. We've got three young children and their grandmother left them some money in a will. Mm-hmm. And I'm trying to work out the best way to, and they won't be able to access it for many years, trying to find the best way to manage it because I don't want it impacting us because we will then not get childcare subsidy and other things.
1: Sure.
3: We can't access the money either. So we're going to be impacted if we hold it. I'm trying to work out the best way to put it away for their future.
1: So when you say young children, how old are they?
3: 5 and 7.
1: Yeah, okay, cool. So we're talking about some sort of investment that might run until they're 18, become adults. Is that the sort of thing you're looking at?
3: Correct.
1: So, look, there's a couple of ways in doing it, and probably the easiest way, if you're looking at a long-term investment, it would be suitable for using some growth assets like shares and that kind of stuff. You can absolutely, even online, set up an account via an online broker or other financial institution where basically you become the trustee for the kid's trust. We call it a bare trust arrangement. So basically, what happens is you're responsible for the operation of the investment because you're over 18, the kids can't do it, providing you derive no benefit yourself directly from it. So we're saying that you don't take any franking credits, you never withdraw any money from it, it's just left for the kids to accumulate and you don't touch it, then it won't affect your tax. And basically once you get to 18 years of age, you can transfer it to the kiddies free of capital gains tax and all that kind of stuff, right? So they become the tax-paying entity, if you like. In fact, you can even get a tax file number for the kids, and they can be set up as a sort of a standalone separate

0: trust arrangement, which doesn't impact your finances. But as I say, if you touch it, then all bets are off and basically it's deemed to be your money. But that's probably the easiest way to do it. You can do it with a bank account. You can do it with a share trading account. Any of those sorts of investments are set up that way. And usually what happens, it'll be your name and it'll be, you know, as trustee for or on behalf of, you know, Junior John or whatever the child's name is.
1: You called it a bear trust, did you?
0: Yeah, well, that's the loose term around it. But if you mention what you're trying to do to, you know, an online broker or a share broker or something like that, they'll know instantly what you're on about and set it up for you.
1: Great. Thank you. Very helpful.
2: Okay. Thank you, John. Thank you. Bye-bye. Lance from Geraldton. Hi, Lance. Sorry, you've been waiting on there. Appreciate that.
3: That's okay, Phil and Nick. Just very quickly before I ask my main question, if I talk to a few mates and so on, I usually say to them, well, look, if you want to retire and you want to cruise the world in a QE2, you need that amount. Caravan, you need that amount. If you're just quite happy to walk down to the local, you need that amount. Now, it's nice and simple. Now, the question I do have for Nick is back in the late 80s, when my wife and I were paying our house off, it got up to 19% interest.
2: Mm-hmm.
3: Now, I'm hoping it never gets that far, but what was the conditions back then to get it to 19%? And the way things are going, do you think, Nick, it may end up that way again? I hope not. I'll hang up and listen to you.
2: Thanks, Lance.
0: Yeah, well, it was particularly tumultuous time. It was sort of on the back of the 87 share market crash. You know, the world was going to hell in a handbasket. We had roaring inflation going everywhere and central banks all over the place were trying to control those inflationary figures by raising interest rates when it got to 19%. Interestingly enough, you know, and you hear about the boomers sort of whinging about the 19%. Even at 19%, the percentage of income going towards housing back then, Phil, was still below 30%. It's extraordinary, but it was actually better off at 19% than some of the kids are paying now at 6% because of the level of the debts. The amount of debt is that much greater than it was relative to back in the late 80s and so on. So I don't think it'll get to that, but the reason for that is, Lance, is that it doesn't need to go much higher for people to be in real financial trouble. And, you know, a 0.25% rate rise translating to, you know, in an $800,000 mortgage, $152 a month or whatever the figure is just huge. And remember that mortgage payments are made with after-tax dollars. So, you know, working out over a year, that's going to be, you know, $1,600 bucks a year after tax that you have to earn. If you're already on the edge, that makes it really, really tough. And you're not going to be able to go to the boss and suddenly say, I want a pay rise of that magnitude and get it.
2: Mm. Yep. All right. 1-300-800-222. Yvonne from Minyup in Victoria. Hi, Yvonne.
4: Hi, Phil and Nick. I'm a single woman. I'm 59 years old and I bought my house with my superannuation.
2: Mm-hmm. Mm-hmm.
4: Now, I'm never going to be able to work again, so I don't have any superannuation for my retirement. Mm-hmm. So what? And I do volunteer work, which is not paid voluntary work. So, and I suffer mental health issues. So what can I do?
0: Okay. So, Yvonne, have you explored things like the disability support pension? Are you getting any Commonwealth Government income support?
4: Well, the disability pension is, they've knocked me back so many times because I'm still able-bodied to do work.
0: Yep.
4: But my doctor has classified me as to not work.
0: Okay. All right. Well, I mean, presumably you're aware of the appeals process and that. So the other option that you've got is to look at the job seeker benefit, which is job seeker is the what we would call the dole, I guess, for a single over 55. Once you've gone on that benefit for 9 months, it goes to $882.50. Now, there will be some mutual obligation requirements under that. It's pretty generous. It's things like the voluntary work that you're doing, all that sort of stuff. Have you gone down that path at all, Yvonne, looking at job seeker?
4: Yes, well, I am on what they call job seeker new start.
0: Yeah, okay. So, and how long have you been on that for?
4: Well, for 20-something years.
0: Oh, okay. All right. Okay. Well, then you'll almost certainly be on the maximum rate, which I mentioned was that 880-250 amount. Look, it's really tough, and I understand that at least by owning your own home, you're in a position that, you know, you don't have to pay as much as perhaps people that are renting. One of the things that you might explore into the future, and it really is something that kind of I'd like to see sort of deferred a bit if you can, and that is if you do need extra money, you potentially have access to the Home Equity Access Scheme at a point in the future. That's, if you like, a reverse mortgage where Centrelink can provide money to you up to an amount which is equivalent to 150, have to pay as much as perhaps people that are renting. One of the things that you might explore into the future, and it really is something that kind of I'd like to see sort of deferred a bit if you can, and that is if you do need extra money, you potentially have access to the Home Equity Access Scheme at a point in the future. That's, if you like,

0: mortgage where Centrelink can provide money to you up to an amount which is equivalent to 150% of the rate of age pension. Unlike a commercial reverse mortgage where they're paying or charging something like, well, probably now 10% per year, Centrelink charge a very modest rate of 3.95%. So that's something potentially that you can look at in the future. I think at this stage and this age, that option's not available to you, but it's something that you can look at down the track. Look, I know, Yvonne, it's really tough. It's all good for me to say, you know, get a bit of part-time work or something. If it's just not possible, it's just not possible. I feel for you, but it's just a case of doing the best you can. Yeah.
1: All right, thanks for that. If you would like to ask a question, 1300 800 222.
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3: On ABC Radio.
1: Nick Bruning's with us, independent financial advisor. If you've got a question, 1300 800 222 is the number. Uncle Gavin says, Phil and Nick, could you tell me the difference between an account-based pension and a transition to retirement? And what's
0: sure.
1: And what's the better?
0: Okay. So, Gavin, a transition to retirement account-based pension is a form of account-based pension. And an account-based pension is simply the reverse of super. So instead of putting money in on a regular basis, we start drawing money out on a regular basis. An account-based pension, which is a normal one at retirement, requires you to take out a certain percentage per annum based on your age. So, for example, if you start an account-based pension and you're under 65 years of age, you must take out 4% of the account balance as measured on the 1st of July every year per annum. Once you get to 65, you've got to take out 5%. When you get to 75, you've got to take out 6%, and so on and so on and so on. The reason we like them is that once you're over 60, you pay no tax on any withdrawal, so that's a good thing. And similarly, once you're retired and in a normal account-based pension, there's no tax on the earnings. The transition to retirement arrangement is when you've hit 60, you're still at work and you want to start drawing on your pension or on your super, and you can. So what you do is you convert your lump sum amount into a transition to retirement account-based pension. It behaves a lot like a normal account-based pension. So you've got that minimum amount, like 4% if you're under 65 and 5% if you're under 75 and so on and so on. But you're tax-free on the withdrawals, certainly, but the earnings aren't tax-free. They're still taxed at 15%. So they're not quite as generous as a normal full-on account-based pension. When we use them, we love them because they allow us to smack the mortgage down, because what you can do with a transition to retirement account-based pension is withdraw up to 10% of your super. And with that 10% of your super, you can smash the mortgage over a couple of years, which is what we love, and that allows us to free up perhaps some mortgage payments, and that money can be re-injected back into super. But it just speeds up something, particularly now with interest rates rising yet again today, Phil. Getting rid of those non-tax-deductible debts as quickly as possible is an absolute gold strategy to follow, and transition to retirement is just one of the ways of doing it.
1: Yeah. All righty. Belinda from Wangaratta. Hi, Belinda.
4: Hi. Good evening, Nick and Phil. I have a quick question, or a couple. I was a sole trader and I paid just over $5,000 extra in my tax about 3 years ago now. I paid it with a debit card. The debit card expired and the expiry date changed. So tax office wouldn't give me back my money. So that's been sitting there for 3 years. Last year I got a debt of $4,000, which I haven't done my tax yet, naughty me. I'm just inquiring whether they'll take my debt out of that $5,000. Or will they expect me to set it up as a PAYG?
0: No, I would think they'd take it out of the $4,000. I'm a bit perplexed about not giving you the money back. I'm not sure about that. But basically what happens is, how you pay a debt and how you get it back or whatever is kind of in the minutiae of things. The ATO are actually running a tax account for you, Belinda, and it shows the debits and the credits. And if you do you do your own tax or do you do it through an accountant?
4: No, at that time I was doing it through an accountant, although I was paying tax in.
0: Yeah, fair enough.
4: I have tried everything to get that $5,000 back, but they said that they had a legislation change because people were using it for money laundering. So that's why they wouldn't give it back.
0: Okay, well, I'm not quite sure what's going on here, but look, I would...

0: contact the ATO directly on that 13286 number and ask them to send you out a statement of your tax account, which will basically show what credits and debits are there. Beyond that, I'm a little puzzled about this payment arrangement. Like I say, if you nominate a particular account that you're using, that would be it. I'm just also concerned that you're not dealing directly with the ATO. Perhaps it's some intermediary going on there. I'm not quite sure what's happening there, but it doesn't sound right.
1: I've directly with the ATO.
0: Okay, we'll get a tax statement, then you'll know exactly what credits you've got sitting there and we go from there.
2: Okay. All right, Belinda, thank you. Let's move on. John from Harvey Bay. G'day, John.
3: Yeah, how you going, Nick? Just a quick question for you. I've bought my house using my superannuation. Mm-hmm. So I've got about $110,000 left from that, and I've done a mortgage of about $80,000. So with the rate rises, am I better off just paying out the mortgage completely?
0: Yeah, John, you probably are, and the reason I say that is that, I don't know what mortgage rate you're paying, but it's probably about 6.something%. Well, it certainly will be after today. And your superannuation, one thing that's absolutely guaranteed is the amount you have to pay the bank, right? So that thing, it seems to go up and down a bit sometimes, but it's a definite amount you're due each month. The thing about your superannuation, well, no one really knows what it's going to generate over the next couple of years. So when we compare the risk versus the return, you're better off clearing up the mortgage. And one of the things, as I've said to an earlier caller, is that, when you get to retirement, if it's non-beneficial debt, get rid of the stuff because you're basically paying 6-7% per annum to the bank, which is basically boosting their profits and not helping you one little bit. So just think of it in terms of money saved is money earned by paying off the mortgage as quick as you can. As I said to, I think, Belinda before or someone that, potentially you do have access to the Home Equity Access Scheme if you do need some money in the future. That's a Centrelink reverse mortgage effectively, charging 3.95%, which is a hell of a lot less than your current mortgages. So potentially that's a source of funds if you really do need it into the future. So I look at that and, John, you're over 65, or what age are you?
3: 61, sorry.
0: And, yeah, 61, yeah.
3: Yeah, I can't access Centrelink at all.
0: Okay,
3: because all right. I'm tied up with DVA.
0: Okay, so you're receiving a DVA benefit, income support payment or not?
3: Yes, I am, yeah.
0: Yeah, okay, all right. Well, so that's basically the same as a Centrelink pension anyway. I'd be inclined to get rid of that debt, my friend, and know that you're not paying, 6-7% towards your big four bank's profits.
2: All right, John.
0: That's a good feeling, Phil, when you know you're not contributing to the profit.
2: That's true, yes. text line, it's Ting from Thorn Lee. I've got two kids. Their grandparents would like to pass their house to them directly. It's part of their will. Is there any tax impact on us?
0: None whatsoever.
2: No.
0: So as far as your estate's concerned, you can absolutely set things up so that you bypass the next generation. There's nothing that compels you to do that. That it goes to the, to your
2: grandparents
0: direct kids.
2: Can just leave the house.
0: Go to anyone
2: kids.
0: You like. Yeah. Totally. You might want to get some advice on that. It just depends a little bit on potential claims of. Sometimes people claim against an estate because they think they've been hard done by. So you might want to get a bit of advice on the structure of the will and the wording of the will to cover that. But nonetheless, there's no problem with that. It's actually the most efficient way, Phil, of passing assets on to your kids and loved ones. A lot of people talk about gifting and doing all that sort of stuff. The problem with any strategy while you're alive is that it generally triggers capital gains tax and stamp duty and all sorts of costs. If you do it via the will, then all that stuff's generally avoided. And, it's a very clean and efficient way of transferring your assets to your loved ones. So,
2: Roslyn from Perth. G'day, Ros.
4: Hi, how are you?
2: Well, thanks.
4: I just want to find out, I have an opportunity where some money is being bequeathed to me through a death in the family.
2: Mm-hmm.
4: And I wanted to find out, I still have a mortgage, I'm only 59, and I work 4 days a week. I want to suggest what I should do. I have a chance to pay the mortgage off would that be of benefit to me? Some I'm getting mixed answers. People are saying you shouldn't pay all your mortgage off.
0: Look, sometimes people like to have the facility available, Rosalind, if they think they might need money into the future. So it's a case of looking at the overall picture, if you like. My preference would be to see the mortgage knocked off. So would the inheritance clean up the mortgage completely, and would you have a little bit left over after that?
4: Yes, I would. It's a fixed mortgage. I've paid off the variable due to my husband recently died.
0: Sorry to hear that. So when does the fixed mortgage come out?
4: The fixed mortgage will be finished in August next year.
0: Okay, and is it at a lower rate than at the moment than current rates? Well, it probably would be significantly less. It's higher, is it?
4: It's 6.39.
0: Okay. Look, it's worth having a talk to the lender. Believe it or not, as these rates have been going up, you might find that current penalties may no longer apply. It's a case of them saying, well, look, if we got Rosalind to repay the debt, we could reuse that money and lend it to someone else and get a higher rate of return on it. Do you follow that logic? So
4: yes.
0: As rates go up, then there's more of an incentive for the bank to let you out of that that fixed mortgage. So I'd certainly explore it. And a bit like our earlier caller, money saved is money earned. So if you did knock off the mortgage, you get your title deeds back, and that's good. What it also does, of course, is that it frees up the income that you're currently using to service the mortgage for you to do something else with. And there would be absolutely nothing to stop you salary sacrificing or paying that money into super to top that up. So that would, knock off two birds with one stone. You'd be building up your reserves for retirement and you'd also be getting a decent tax break along the way. So there's a couple of things worth exploring. But I'd certainly have a chat to the lender, particularly with today's rate rise. Then that might be one of our few winners, Phil, that come out of this. People on a fixed mortgage who might be able to get out of it sooner than they thought. But my preference would be to get rid of the mortgage, and then with that spare cash flow, perhaps look at topping up your super a bit.
2: Okay.
4: Yes. All right. Thank you very much.
2: Thanks, Rosalind. Okay. Bye-bye. And Brian from Kensington. G'day, Brian.
5: Bill and Nick.
0: Hey, Brian.
5: Recently there's been a suggestion with the upcoming budget that trusts are going to be taxed.
0: Mm.
5: Now, I have a family trust that I set up about 5 years ago. I'm 86, my wife is 83. She will be the beneficiary of that trust, and my five children will be in the will equal beneficiaries of that. Would this impending, perhaps not, tax on trust affect what I've got now in place?
0: Well, the problem is, Brian, it's all speculation at the moment. And while I've seen similar stories about, potential taxes on trust income and stuff like that, I do caution anyone that's sort of reading this stuff to wait until budget night. Even with the talk of changes to capital gains tax and negative gearing and all those sorts of things, there's so many variables. Will they grandfather it? Won't they grandfather it? What's the implementation date? Is it before the next election or is it as of budget night? There's so many variables that just need to be answered before you can give a definitive answer. But look, if it's a case of trusts being taxed, then what it does is it removes the relative attractiveness of vehicles and things like that. And I often say to people that when you actually weigh up the so-called tax benefit and the costs of running these things, you really have to ask the question, look, am I actually saving money out of this, or am I actually making money for the advisor or the accountant that's recommended it to me? So I think, it's a very qualified answer, but it's basically saying, I don't know. I think we need to wait to see exactly what's in the budget. And secondly, too, and as we've seen in the past, a lot of these great ideas that appear on budget night don't necessarily make it through the parliament. So it could be subject to that as well. So, it's a crazy time of year every year this time, Brian, when, the budget speculation's out and about. But all you can do is say wait until budget night and see what the facts are. Yeah.
5: Matter of wait and see.
0: Yeah, absolutely.
2: Okay, thanks, Brian. Yep. Bye-bye. Robin says, by the way, Phil, I keep hearing this term grandfathering. What does it mean?
0: Okay, so what it means is that there's a rule change, but anyone that's working on the old rules when the rules change are stuck on the old

0: subject to the new rules. So that's what grandfathering refers to. It's a way of making the system more fair, but equally it's a way of making the system bloody complicated, and thank goodness for that, because otherwise I'd be out of a job, Phil.
1: Yeah, exactly. All right, Robin, where are we? They don't say who they are. Good evening. I'm 59, and after a divorce, I've got 300K in my super and a mortgage of 300K. Mm. What's my best path when I turn 60 in January?
0: Yep, that's the old story. Knocking off the mortgage. Yeah, again, if you are employed, a 59-year-old, 60 years of age, in order to access the super, though, you need to satisfy a condition of release, which is ceasing employment since turning 60. Just because you turn 60 doesn't mean you can rip your super out. It could be as easy as starting a part-time job and finishing a part-time job. You don't have to stop your main work in order to access your super, but you do need to cease some employment since turning 60. Once you've done that, you could knock off the mortgage, $300,000 with the $300,000. That would then free up those mortgage repayments, which at that rate would be a considerable amount per month. That money could then go into super, again, tax effectively, using it as a tax deduction. You'd probably save tax and build up your retirement nest egg at the same time.
1: Yep. All right. I was going to talk to you about granny flats too, but we had so many inquiries.
0: Next time.
1: let's talk about granny flats next time.
0: Really interesting. It's a way around the gifting rules. It's very clever.
1: Okay. Mm. Well, let's talk about it next time, because I was wanting to get there, but gee, we have had so many inquiries.
0: Probably Phil's kids asking about it, is it all?
1: I've got this idea of moving into a granny flat in the back, and I can really annoy the kids. Shut that music up.
0: Yeah.
1: Turn the lights out. There's a light on in the front room. Turn it off.
0: Be a nightmare. Oh, dear.
1: If my 90-year-old mum gave me $40 to buy a camper van, do I have to pay tax? No, you don't.
0: Know where you can get a camper van for $40.
1: Well, actually, given how many people bought them during COVID, I don't know. I haven't looked at the market.
0: I thought that. No, Phil, I thought that too. I thought I could get a cheap caravan, but it wasn't the case.
1: I'm surprised.
0: Everyone wants to do. No, they're all zooming around Australia. They're great, except now they have to spend more on fuel than on the caravan. But
1: how everyone bought one during COVID.
0: Yeah. I know. I thought the same.
1: I thought they'd be on the market big time. Okay.
0: Yeah, I did too. And four-wheel drives as well. I missed out on both accounts.

0: in scope and temporary in duration, with one mission: protecting innocent commercial shipping from Iranian aggression. American forces won't need to enter Iranian waters or airspace. It's not necessary. We're not looking for a fight, but Iran also cannot be allowed to block innocent countries and their goods from an international waterway. CENTCOM, along with partner nations, is in active communication with hundreds of ships, shipping companies, and insurers. All of these ships from all around the world want to get out of the Iranian trap that they have been stuck inside. As a direct gift from the United States to the world, we have established a powerful red, white, and blue dome over the strait. American destroyers are on station, supported by hundreds of fighter jets, helicopters, drones, and surveillance aircraft, providing 24/7 overwatch for peaceful commercial vessels.
1: That's Pete Hegseth, the U.S. Defense Secretary, speaking in the Pentagon just a short time ago. Despite the fact that there have been a U.S. attacks on Iranian fast boats, and Iran has attacked the UAE and its oil facilities, Secretary Hegseth says the ceasefire is not over despite these attacks.
0: No, the ceasefire is not over. Ultimately, this is a separate and distinct project, and we expected there would be some churn at the beginning, which happened. And we said we would defend aggressively, and we absolutely have. Iran knows that. And ultimately, the president's going to make a decision whether anything were to escalate into a violation of a ceasefire. But certainly we would urge Iran to be prudent in the actions that they take to keep that underneath this threshold. This is about the straits. This is about freedom of navigation. This is about international waterways. This is about free flow of commerce, all the things that happened before, and only Iran is contesting. So right now the ceasefire certainly holds, but we're going to be watching very, very closely.
1: Hands together that it does hold and we get some resolution on this thing. All right, that's the latest live news from the Pentagon. All right, let's kick off this hour. We've got plenty on. Let's kick it off with the Nightlife News Breakdown.
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1: Time for Nightlife News Breakdown. Well, budget's the talk of the day. For most people, the focus will be their household budget, of course, which is now to be squeezed even tighter with another rate rise. Following a two-day meeting, the Reserve Bank today announced it would raise the official cash rate by a further 25 basis points, taking it to 4.35%. Look, there was probably no surprise here, given the figures, but for an average borrower with a $600,000 mortgage, the three consecutive hikes since February will together add more than $270 a month in interest repayments, wiping out all the gains of last year's cuts. 8 of the 9 board members voted for the increase, the board claiming inflation was too high at 4.6%, well above its target range of 2 to 3%. The RBA Governor Michelle Bullock was blunt when describing why the rise was necessary.
3: We must get on top of inflation now so that it doesn't get away from us.
1: And she went on.
3: Already we've seen a sharp increase in fuel and related commodity prices, and this is already feeding through to inflation. The recent increases in interest rates will have no impact on this. What these increases do, however, is help to contain the domestic inflationary pressures after the inflation due to oil and related commodity prices eases.
1: Well, the opposition's arguing it's not just the Middle East war that's seen inflation worsen, but that government spending is the prime culprit. Shadow Treasurer Tim Wilson says, while today's statement from the Reserve Bank doesn't reference government spending, the inflation issue predates the Iran war.
4: Well, the Reserve Bank outlined in its statement today that inflation was a problem for Australia in the second half of last year. The Iran conflict wasn't around in the second half of last year. Public spending continues to fuel the demand that is driving Australia's inflation pressure.
1: Well, the Treasurer, of course, disagrees on the impact of government spending, also referencing the situation last year.
5: To those people who are pretending that the government's budget is the sole driver of prices in our economy or interest rate decisions, they weren't saying that last year when interest rates were cut 3 times. And so I think that's an important bit of perspective.
1: Joining us tonight for Nightlife News Breakdown is Mark Kenny, Canberra Times political analyst and a professor at the ANU's Australian Studies Institute. Mark also hosts the Democracy Sausage podcast. Mark, good evening to you. Welcome back.
6: Thanks, Philip. Good to be here.
1: Yeah, no, it's a, well, you know, no consumer's going to welcome this. A tough decision. Might be the RBA be reacting in two times.

0: tougher manner?
1: Well, I guess that remains to be seen. I think the consensus that I can pick up, that we can all pick up from market economists, is that there is possibly one, possibly two more interest rate rises. That seems to be some sort of vote of confidence or consensus of orthodoxy around what the Reserve Bank is doing now. What I think is less remarked upon, I mean, one, I personally think that this is potentially disastrous. And I wonder, I very seriously wonder, and I think we have grounds for this, whether the bank knows what it's doing. It is undoing, let us not forget, as we just heard then, rate rises that were only dialed in last year. And
0: you mean rate cuts in last year? Yeah.
1: Sorry, rate cuts, yes, quite right. That were only dialed in last year and which either were wrong or were material in a process of allowing inflation to sort of take hold again. Now, there's been a sort of a subtext about, you know, whether too much government spending has played a role here, and there'll be political arguments about that. But the bank itself obviously had decided inflation was under control and was, loosening monetary policy, and now we find it in a fairly steep corrective measure. Now, if the argument is that the conflict in the Middle East isn't the key driver of this, then I think you'd have to say that either the rate cuts last year or government spending or a combination of both have helped a situation in which inflation was starting to get out of control, at least as far as the bank was concerned, even before this Middle Eastern war got underway.
0: Mm. Yeah, she seems to be painting a picture of bleak times ahead. The wording she used was a shock completely out of our control.
1: Yeah, well, I suppose, and the government's doing this as well. I noticed Treasurer Jim Chalmers today was saying that Australians had no choice in the matter of this war, but it is, what did he use the term, absolutely pummeling the Australian economy and making life difficult. So I think there's a unity ticket between the bank and the government in terms of, the extent of the shock now. I heard someone describe it today, an economist, as the worst economic calamity that we've had in 50 years. I don't know where that person was during the global financial crisis, but maybe they argue it is worse, and maybe if it goes for long enough, it will be.
0: Because the rate rises, they're going to do nothing for inflation. I mean, inflation is being caused by, this massive rise in fuel prices. What's this interest rate going to do, people? I mean, what can people do about rising fuel prices? They can hardly buy less. People don't buy it as a discretionary purchase.
1: Well, they could buy a bit less, perhaps, but you're right. It's largely sort of factored into people's lives. It's a fixed expense that they have at the moment, and it is costing them more. It's not elastic in that sense, where you can just sort of, sort of weed it out of your weekly expenditure. Although I must admit, for me, I have been able to, because I ride a Vespa and it costs $7 a tank to fill up.
0: Yeah, I know. This is not practical for a lot of people. I mean,
1: no, I grant you that. It's an astonishing sort of situation, this, because when you think about it, and this is kind of just a sort of a lay person's perspective on this, what do you do when you tighten monetary policy? You're basically making the cost of housing, the cost of borrowing money higher. You're reducing the amount of money that is there for discretionary purchasing in the rest of the economy, and thus cooling economic growth. Well, the same process actually happens with an external shock like this when petrol and diesel go steeply up. People have less money for other things. Now, you might say yes, but that then factors into price rises of a whole range of other goods, and that is true. But it's also presumably temporary. We don't know how long it's going to go on for. But we often hear this term in economic commentary in the role of the bank, where we say the bank attempts to look through certain variables. Mm. Now, I don't understand why they are not looking through this variable a bit more and assessing the extent to which it itself is having a depressing effect on activity in the economy, just like a high interest rate does. And when you put the two things together, going back to your original question, is this too much? And one, my instinct is it may well be.
0: Yep. All right. Look, looking to the federal budget, Prime Minister Anthony Albanese was out spruiking the merits of what's planned this morning.
2: People will see that this is a budget that I will be really proud of, full of Labor values, full of a commitment to strengthen opportunity in Australia and consistent with the values that we have.
0: Prime Minister talking Labor values. I mean, it looks as though if they do change rules on CGT discounts, that's capital gains tax and negative gearing, it will be a broken promise. Although I don't know how much that matters. What do you think, Mark?
1: It depends, doesn't it? I think there's a sort of a new principle in politics that was established last term, and that was that the government had a rock-solid commitment to those Stage 3 tax cuts as they were designed by the previous government. It had gone to the election in 2022, arguing that, with no ifs or buts.
0: Yeah.
1: And then when it came time to deliver them, it decided it was going to break that promise. It was going to do so up front. Sort of honest about it and say, yes, we are breaking this promise and we're doing so because we're going to make this tax cut much more equitable. We're going to deliver the same amount of money but across the economy, and low and middle income earners are going to get a much bigger share of it. It created a whole lot of winners and I think basically suffered no negative political result as a function of that decision. That, I suspect, is the principle that is driving this as well. Yes, they had said they wouldn't touch these things. Now they are touching them, but they're touching them. We haven't seen the details of it yet, but they're making changes, which I think they are going to argue are going to improve intergenerational equality. They're going to reduce the sort of competition for housing investment, because taking some investors out of it and sort of allowing first home buyers a better crack at auctions and so forth. And therefore there's a policy advantage for this, and it's bigger than whether or not you are breaking a promise.
0: Yeah, I guess we'll see. One area of cutting to government expenditure is imminent, the scaling back of an electric vehicle tax exemption. Some electric cars that are leased through salary sacrifice arrangements are currently exempt from the FBT, the fringe benefits tax. But from April next year, the carve-out will only apply to cars worth less than $75,000. Energy Minister Chris Bowen says, it's a sensible decision.
3: This is very sensible. It's a save for the budget, but it keeps that support going and encourages Australians to keep making the choices they want to make for cheaper, cleaner cars. And we can only do this because our new vehicle efficiency standard has brought so many more affordable vehicles into Australia.
0: What do you think, Mark? Sensible or not?
1: It sounds sensible to me. I understand why this subsidy was there originally. I could understand the sort of public policy objectives here of electrifying the car fleet. Obviously it's worked quite well. I think at the time it came in, there was like one in 10 cars was electric being purchased, and now it's one in four and on the up. So I think, there's a policy objective here that is achieved by it, but it's obviously being used by people to buy very high-end vehicles. I mean, paying $75,000 for a car to me is...
0: I'm sorry,
1: utterly astonishing. That is a lot of money, and if we are providing a subsidy on top of that, then it sounds to me like it needs treatment and needs it quite drastically. So if this is going to be phased out... but it's still going to encourage people to get cheaper electric vehicles, which there are many, many more of in the marketplace now. There are many more options for consumers if they're looking to go electric for cars that are much cheaper than $75,000. So it sounds to me like a pretty sound move, and perhaps one that should have been done some time ago.
0: Yeah. All right. Look, this Saturday, the Farah by-election on... Chris, one of the most watched by-elections for a while, I imagine. Labor's not running. The Nats are running. The Libs are running. There's an independent, and there is the One Nation candidate. And on this basis, it does look as though the One Nation candidate's got a good chance of winning based on the fact that he's going to receive the preferences of the coalition. How are you seeing what the polling's showing?
1: Yeah, well, that is what I'm seeing. Everything that we have seen in terms of the polls that are done in the electorate suggest that the we have a two-party preferred system, and the two candidates that will be ahead on primary vote will be Michelle Millthorpe, the community independent. There's some Climate 200 money behind her, not a huge amount, but nonetheless, that's one of the things that people always say. Who got about 20% of the vote against Susan Lee, primary vote last time, so she did quite well for an independent. It'll be between her and this guy David Farley, who is the recently selected One Nation candidate in that seat. Now, what that means is that the Libs and the Nats, who have held the seat between them since 1949, it's a jewel of the coalition. It used to be held by Tim Fisher and subsequently for the last 25 years by Susan Lee. And they're not even in the race. You know, they're not even in serious contention here. But they have made that decision to advise their constituents to send their preferences to One Nation, not to Michelle Millthorpe. And I think that puts him in a fairly strong position. And so it's going to be between those two, really. It's going to be, I think what we're going to see is a question of what the support is for Lib Nats, the two candidates, because they're both running, what their voters do. Do they stick to the ticket? And interesting there, I think, will be what women do in the electorate, because it's been put to me by one or two people who have been watching it closely that women may decide they're going to vote for Michelle Millthorpe rather than the bloke David, what's his name?
0: Farley.
1: Farley, that's it, yes. And so it's going to be, kind of that's where it seems to be the interest in this, but there's no real chance of the coalition coming up with it.
0: No, this whole preference thing is interesting, isn't it? Because I heard the opposition leader Angus Taylor saying, "Oh, well, you know, it's the best of all possible worlds because we don't want to preference the independent." Did they have any other options, do you think?
1: Well, I think they did. I mean, the independent is a centrist independent. I can't understand why they couldn't have either left the ticket open.
0: They could have left the ticket open and say, "Well, we're not allocating preferences."
1: Yeah, they could have done that, or they could have decided, like John Howard did, and I think even Tony Abbott did it, Malcolm Turnbull did it. You know, they could have been opposed in principle to One Nation on the basis that they regarded as an odious party which does not deserve support of the mainstream parties. That is, that it has policies which are so far objectionable to the Libnats that they wouldn't support it. But those times have changed, apparently, and it's now a situation where not only are they worried about how that looks, but they're looking to ride whatever it is happening that's seen the One Nation support suddenly surge.
0: All right. Speaking of One Nation, there is some speculation, Mark, that Mark Kenny is my guest. He's leading the news breakdown tonight. Speculation that Pauline Hanson might possibly move from the safety of the Senate to the House of Reps. She said she's still deciding whether to run for the House of Reps in the next federal election. Because if David Farley gets elected on Saturday, it'll be their first elected representative in the lower house. I mean, Barnaby Joyce is there, but that's just because he swapped parties. Barnaby Joyce said he's also considering running for the lower house instead of a Senate seat, which was the plan. Senator Hanson says she's weighing up her options.
4: If I move to the lower house, you know, we're rising in the polls. It's something that needs to be taken into consideration, which I will be, and people have been encouraging me to actually look at running for a lower house seat. I'm not making any decisions on that, and I won't be locked into anything.
0: Is she brave enough to do that, or might that be the beginning of the end?
1: Well, I think it might be the beginning of the end, at least for her. It is interesting when you think about what was going through Barnaby Joyce's mind when he was coaxed away from the party that he'd lived in his whole life, that he was committed to, that he'd been leader of and everything else. What was in his mind when he jumped ship and went to One Nation? And, you know, Pauline Hanson's older than him. He obviously likes, you know, being the leader. He felt he was being sidelined within the Nats, and he jumped ship to One Nation. At that time I was trying to work that out, and one of the theories in my mind was that he was making an assessment that she wouldn't be there indefinitely, that this party was on the rise, and that he would then become its leader. Well, if she tries to move to the lower house, that could be the way by which that happens. Mind you, he's talking about it as well. Presumably he would continue to run as the candidate in New England, but, you know, I guess that remains to be seen as well.
0: Yeah, because that's not the plan at the moment. I mean, the plan at the moment is he's currently the member for New England, but the plan at the moment is that at the next election he would run for the Senate.
1: That's what he announced. And at that stage, I think it was fair to say that the idea of running as a One Nation candidate in the same electorate just looked like it was far too risky, that there was no real prospect that One Nation could seize the seat off the Nats. I think things have changed quite dramatically. Their One Nation's voters continue to burgeon and all kinds of new possibilities are emerging in people's minds. The question will be, how solid is this? We had that South Australian election where we saw that not only was One Nation support strong in opinion polls, but it actually showed up in ballot boxes as well. You know, because of South Australia and Malinowskis and so forth, it didn't result in, you know, a huge number of seats, but they did get some gains. And I think as we were just discussing, there's a very real prospect of that happening in Farah as well. So they might get ahead of themselves and decide to do this. Or indeed, they might get ahead of themselves and turn out to be right and start making serious inroads into the House of Reps. But, the notion of Pauline Hanson as Prime Minister, I think, is still a long way off.
0: Yes, that's probably quite some way off. All right, Mark, terrific to talk, as always. Appreciate your time. Thank you.
1: Thanks a lot, Philip. Cheers.
0: Cheers. Mark Kenny is the Canberra Times political analyst and a professor at the ANU's Australian Studies Institute.
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0: Yes, thank you, Robin. The Farah election, by-election, the main swing here is in the new demographics, different people, different agendas that nobody's got a handle on. It's a different time. Be interesting to see the outcome. It will be. My texter says Labor could have run a candidate, but they're too gutless. Well, yeah, mate, that would waste money, I suspect, because there's no way that Labor would win Farah. I wouldn't have thought in the circumstances, mind you. I suppose if they've got supporters there, it does give them someone to vote for. Anyway, look, it'll be a most watched by-election this coming Saturday. I think just not for political nerds, but for everybody. All righty, let's chat with Michael Adams. Always love Michael's sessions on what happened in history years ago in this week.
5: Nightlife history.
0: This week, back in 1770, Captain James Cook and the crew of his ship, the Endeavour, had their feet firmly on land at Kurnell in Botany Bay. They stayed for 8 days to collect supplies, study plants. They also interacted with the local Gweal people of the Darawal Eora Nation. When they departed, however, they left behind one of their crew members. That was Forby Sutherland, who died on May the 1st. He was the very first Brit buried down under. So who was he? Where was his grave? And is Sydney Sutherlandshire named after him? To tell us more about this and other events from this time of the year throughout our history, we're joined once again by Michael Adams, creator and host of the Forgotten Australia podcast. Michael, good evening to you. Welcome back.
7: Thank you, Phil, for having me.
0: Great to have you with us. So, Cook and his crew's contact with the local Indigenous people was not exactly harmonious, was it? There was a shot fired almost straight away.
7: It wasn't great, yeah. Reading back over the log that Cook kept, the journal that he kept, you can see they might have had the right intentions. They thought that they could make contact and communicate. When that didn't work, however, and they thought that, the Indigenous men on the shore there were threatening them, Cook let go with a musket shot between the two men and then fired again and actually wounded one of the men.
0: Yeah.
7: And so things got off to a pretty poor start. And the next day, Cook tried again and said, there were 16 or 18 Aboriginal people on land and they didn't seem to want anything to do with us. They just wanted us gone. It's like, not hard to see why.
0: Mm.
7: It didn't get off to a great start, but it was going even worse aboard for one man, Forby Sutherland.
0: So who was he and what happened to him?
7: So Forbes was his actual christened given name, Forbes, but he was called Forby by Cook in the journal.
0: Hmm.
7: Forby Sutherland was baptised in December 1736 in Stromness in Scotland's Orkney Islands. I looked into his ancestry and it seemed that his grandfather had actually been Lord Thomas Russell Sutherland.

0: So there'd been some sort of aristocratic lineage there, but by the time Forby entered the world, they were ordinary folk. He apparently worked as a farmhand, where he learned to be a butcher and a poulterer. And then his employer sort of liked him and sent him to school for sailors. And that was how he found his way onto the crew of the Endeavour. So Forby was about 32 when Endeavour departed England at the end of August in 1768. Now, Cook was, of course, on a three-year mission. The public bit was to observe the transit of Venus from Tahiti. Nice work if you can get it. Mm-hmm. The secret mission, though, that would only be revealed after Cook unsealed his orders, was to scout for Terra Australis, and if found, claim the southern land for Britain. So it was a long voyage, and, of course, you want to have a good larder, so Cook had plenty of chooks aboard. Now, this was Forby's skill. He was a poulterer, so he would look after the chickens. He'd make them, you know, ready for the table and
1: all
0: so
1: right,
0: forth.
1: All right.
0: He was a lucky plucker, old Forby. look, you know, you see...
1: I'm just thinking of the highly specialised jobs on board that ship.
0: I know, right? You don't sort of think about that, but you don't want to be eating just hard tack for 3 years. It'd be terrible for your digestive system. So they've got their chickens aboard, and you can see in September, like, you know, not long after they've left, Cook writes in his journal he's not happy because they've gone through a storm from Plymouth to Madeira and a dozen of the birds have been washed overboard. So maybe, you know, Forby at this point thought, oh, beauty, I can just kick back and soak up the sun for the next 3 years. Mm. But unfortunately for him, they'd be picking up poultry whenever they, you know, made land on their voyage. And not only that, but young botanist Joseph Banks, he loved nothing better than shooting birds. So there's actually a February 1769 journal entry from Cook where he writes about being off the Cape Horn and the weather, quote, the weather was such as to admit Mr. Banks to row around the ship in a lighterman skiff shooting birds. So Banks didn't even have to be ashore to be blowing birds out of the sky, and anything that was, you know, a game bird, when he brought it back to the ship, was made table ready by Forby Sutherland.
1: Forby Sutherland, okay.
0: Yeah. So unfortunately for this point, at this point,
1: he got around about the time around it. Did he get a bad bird or something?
0: Oh, he got more than that. He got stowaways. He got stowaways in the form of tuberculosis bacteria. And that apparently started to make itself known around about the time that they rounded Cape Horn. So that's February 1769. So he was suffering from consumption, getting crooker and crooker as he wrangled Cook's chooks. Try saying that three times fast. So they got to the east coast of Australia on the 19th of April, 1770. That was when the Endeavour's crew spotted East Gippsland. 10 days later, they were at Camay, which is, you know, what Cook would call Stingray Bay first and then Botany Bay. Cook observed the indigenous people ashore. They had their attempt at parley. That did not work. Cook fired the shots. It was all going very badly. I do wonder how much of this Forby knew, because the man was then at his last gasp. Cook recorded in his journal on the 2nd of May. It was actually in Cook's journal, it was on the 1st of May, because Cook still had his journal set to Northern Hemisphere time. Oh. So, anyway, he wrote on the 2nd of May, quote, last night, Forby Sutherland, seaman, departed this life, and in the AM, his body was buried ashore at the watering place, which occasioned my calling the south point of this bay after his name.
1: Oh, so he's
0: Forby was the first Brit buried down under.
1: So he's buried at the landing place, is he?
0: He is buried somewhere there. Now, this was the big question. Like, it wasn't like Cook, you know, and his mates got off, found a piece of sandstone, carved it out, inscribed it.
1: This was at Kurnell. There's a landing spot at Kurnell where Cook.
0: That's right. And they have much later put a memorial there saying this is where they think Forby was buried, because it was actually at the watering place. So a source of water, obviously not sufficient water in 1788. But true to his promise, Cook marked Point Sutherland on the map, and that was the map that Arthur Phillip used in 1788. But the actual location of the grave was a mystery. So in 1823, the poet Baron Field wrote a sonnet about the landing, and he actually claimed that Forby being buried on Australian soil was more important to the British Empire than raising the flag. It was, you know, putting one of your own in the ground.
1: Has his grave ever been discovered?
0: No, well, this is it. This is it. 1869, poet Henry Kendall wrote a poem called Sutherland's Grave, sort of, you know, saying the actual reader is put in the position of wandering around that spot, wondering where it is. In August of 19. 19-

0: In 23, a local librarian claimed he knew where it was and wanted to dig it up, but the local officials didn't dig his digging plan. That didn't happen. There was no excavation. So in April 1933, they put up a memorial stone where he was believed to have been buried.
1: Okay.
0: There was an account in the mid-1800s of a farmer digging a fence post and finding a skull there, which he believed had been Forby. So it's still kind of a mystery, really.
1: Mm. Interesting. And that presumably is where we get the Sutherland Shire from, is it?
0: Kind of, yeah. It's most historians say, yes, that's the most likely explanation. There was also an account that it was called Southerland, and then the spelling became Sutherland later.
1: Oh, okay.
0: But most historians do say that, yes, it came from poor old Forby.
1: All right, to some other events from this time of the year. In 1826, 200 years ago, it was a bad week for bushrangers.
0: It was indeed, particularly if you had a taste for the other white meat. This was a stellar lineup in Hobart at the gallows there. Over 2 days, they hanged 11 men, most of them bushrangers. I think there was one murderer. And every sort of, you know, festival needs its headliners. So on the first day, there was not only Matthew Brady, gentleman bushranger, but up there on the stage, there was also Thomas Jeffrey, cannibal bushranger. Yeah. So Matthew Brady was a firm fan favourite. I mean, he was a gallant, gallivanting rogue. There was a petition to free him. Thomas Jeffrey, not so much. This chap had been born in 1791 or thereabouts in Bristol. He was the son of a butcher. That's what we call foreshadowing. He received a good education, went to sea, claimed that he'd been cruelly used as a boy on a ship. You know, there's very strong potential that he was, you know, sexually, emotionally, violently abused, and that sort of, you know, turned him into a wrong'un. By the time he was in his 20s, he seemed to be a sociopath. He was stealing from everybody around him, including his family. He joined a gang of armed robbers operating in southern England. One of their stick-ups left a man dead, but Thomas and his mates managed to beat the rap on that one. Nevertheless, in 1817, he got done for burglary and was sent out to Australia for life. In 1820, north of Newcastle, he was in a group of seven convicts who legged it. Only five were caught in Parramatta. Later, he would say that he and his mates had eaten the other two. If that was true, it made him a serial cannibal. He didn't confess it at the time, so who knows? In any event, he continued to be trouble in New South Wales. He was sent down to Launceston. There he became a flogger and he really dug his work a lot. And he also became the watch house keeper and used his position to commit more crimes. The dude was really quite the creep. In any event, in December 1825, Thomas Jeffrey and three fellow convicts escaped Launceston and they bashed it into the Tasmanian bush, sticking up various people.
1: Mm-hmm.
0: On Christmas Day, they committed their first murder. They shot a workman on a farm. That was one of the convicts named Edward Russell who pulled the trigger on that fellow. 6 days later, they raided a house and took a bunch of hostages, including the owner of the house, John Tibbs, his wife, Elizabeth, and their five-month-old baby. They did more robberies, added more captives. This loose unit, Edward Russell, the story went, ran out of patience, decided he was going to shoot Mr. Tibbs, shot him, fatally wounded him, and they shot another captive named Isaac Beachy. So who would also die later of his wounds. So that was three murders. Really horribly here, Thomas Jeffrey and or Edward Russell dashed the baby against a tree, killing the child. Then Thomas Jeffrey sexually assaulted Mrs. Tibbs. He let her go. She went back to Launceston, raised the alarm. So they were really being hunted through the bush now. They had to stay away from farms so they couldn't get food. So after a few hungry and exhausted days, Thomas Jeffrey supposedly proposed this solution to his two mates. If you like, the first man that falls asleep shall be shot and become food for the other two. So it's kind of like Hunger Games meets Nightmare on Elm Street. Whatever you do, don't go to sleep. Edward Russell did. John Perry shot him in the head and Thomas Jeffrey and John Perry ate him up. So some really grim stuff here.
1: Yeah.
0: I know, right? On the 22nd of January, Thomas Jeffrey was caught. The people of Launceston turned out to jeer at him. A few weeks later, Matthew Brady was caught. They were all then sent to Hobart where they would go to trial, be found guilty.
1: They were dispatched.
0: They were dispatched, all Thomas Jeffrey and Matthew Brady, both on the 4th of May.

0: not
1: is.
0: Happy about that. No.
1: As you wouldn't be. You wouldn't want to go to sleep.
0: All right, to 1865, this week was also not so good for another bushranger, Ben Hall.
1: Yeah, poor old Ben Hall. I mean, Matthew Brady and Thomas Jeffrey, remarkably enough, have not had a movie made about them. There's been plenty about Ben Hall, and that's kind of got something to do with the way he went out. I mean, he was ambushed this week in 1865 by 8 troopers, and they fired about 30 shots. Now, reading the inquest, there is a question as to whether he was actually legally being shot at, you know, whether he wasn't given fair warning and so forth. That aside, the testimony from 2 of the troopers about what they did was just extraordinary. I mean, Ben Hall is saying, "I am wounded, I am dying." Then the men fired again and he immediately rolled over. He threw out his feet convulsively once or twice and said, "I am dying, I am dying," which is really interesting because the surgeon doing the autopsy said he had at least 2 bullets through his brain. So how he was saying anything at all is quite the mystery. In any event, he went down. The troopers believe that, you know, most of the 30 bullets had hit him. And Ben Hall, of course, you know, got the grave, got the poems, got the memorial, got the movies and everything else.
0: Mm. All right. And just finally, to 1912, the first stage show version of On Our Selection was put on, written by Steel Rudd, of course, a beloved classic. But there were some plot changes added to this production.
1: So Bert Bailey, the sort of theatrical manager, actor, had bought the rights and had written a play that added a murderer. It turned the character, Steel Rudd's character of Cranky Jack, from just sort of this backwards, back blocks character who was, you know, mysterious but harmless enough, into a killer. And weirdly enough, Bert Bailey's big success had just been with the play and then the silent film The Squatter's Daughter, which had featured none other than Ben Hall. So bushranger pictures were hugely successful. There was a big appetite for this sort of criminality, and bushranger pics were actually banned in 1912. So to make On Our Selection all that more enticing, Bert Bailey turned Cranky Jack into this killer who's a sort of psycho strangler, and that motivates various subplots with Dad, Sandy, and Dad's daughter, Kate. Of course, you know, at the end, Cranky Jack is, you know, revealed to be the killer, and is the reason for his crime is that he's been wronged many years ago by this absolute cad. Mm-hmm. So, yeah.
0: There we go.
1: On Our Selection, Dad and Dave becomes this killer thriller, and it was actually that version that then was made into a talkie film in 1932. And then as recently as 1995, the plot was dragged out once more, again with Cranky Jack as the killer. This time Cranky Jack was played by Robert Menzies, grandson of the Prime Minister. There you go.
0: Michael, always fascinating. Love the links you make and the stuff you uncover. Michael Adams is the creator and host of the Forgotten Australia podcast. Thanks, Michael.
1: Thank you.
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0: Yeah, it's fascinating, the highways and byways of history, hey? Michael and Kate from Mount Cola. Yes, I entirely agree. We shouldn't have referred to Captain Cook as Captain Cook when he came here in 1770 because he was only Lieutenant Cook at the time. That is completely correct. He didn't become captain until later. Jane from Darlinghurst, I'm glad you enjoy those stories from Michael Adams. So do we. Big companies are spying on you. I know, maybe you knew that, but the ways they do it are getting spookier and spookier. Let's talk to Peter Marks.
3: 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Nightlife Tech.
0: Wonder whether he caught Four Corners last night. It focused on the use of tasers by New South Wales police. But, of course, police right across Australia have embraced tasers over the past 2 decades. The program looked at the safety aspect of the weapons. People are still dying from being tasered, even though they're meant to be non-lethal. But there's also growing concerns about the possibility of hackers being able to monitor tasers, allowing, it said, criminals to track the whereabouts of police officers in real time, which might be a problem. Nightlife's tech expert, Peter Marks, software developer and technology commentator from Access Informatics, saw the program and is with us now. Peter, good evening to you. Welcome back to Nightlife.
4: Thanks, Philip. Good to be with you.
0: How would a taser be trackable anyway?
4: Well, what the show was saying, I mean, I think the claim that they made, the core claim that police could be tracked, is an overreach. It, you know, to me, that implies

0: is that someone can remotely see maybe on a map where they are, where the police are, and that is not the case. The way it's being done in this case by so-called hackers, and it's hardly hacking, is that Bluetooth devices, and apparently the cameras and the tasers both have Bluetooth in them, they advertise themselves, and it's usually meant so that you can connect to them. I mean, examples you might have come across are connecting a pair of headphones to your phone or a wireless mouse to your computer. But Bluetooth is designed to be a short-range radio system. You don't want your mouse to be visible down the street.
1: Right.
0: It's on this 2.4 gigahertz band, which is so high in frequency that it's a bit like light. It doesn't tend to go through things. So, look, the security flaw, if you want to call it that, is that each Bluetooth device has a unique identifier called the MAC, which is Media Access Control. These are allocated to different manufacturers and they have device IDs. And the hacker in the story has figured out the MAC addresses used by Axon. Mm-hmm. So if you're in the room with a taser or a body camera, you'll see it come up in Bluetooth and you can say, well, this person has got a taser. But, you know, being alerted that a police officer is within 20 metres of you is hardly what I would call tracking their location.
1: No, they would be standing in front of you.
0: Well, that's right. You're more likely to be talking to them. The story at one point mentions 400 metres range. I think that would be extremely unlikely. Look, it's conceivable, Philip, that maybe if you're anticipating being raided, you might get an alert that someone's right behind your door. And there are lots of apps around that track Bluetooth and display them. I've got devices here that show me all the Bluetooth devices. And, you know, there's about, I've got about 10 of them normally in a room. Some of the things like smart lights and things like that have Bluetooth in them. But this idea that somehow you can find remote locations, I just think is ridiculous. Maybe there's apps that see that you've seen an Axon device and then share your location with other people, but it would not be a problem unless it was used in an organised sort of way.
1: Yeah. So is there a problem that needs to be addressed?
0: Well, yeah, I think there is. It's not tracking the police. Bluetooth devices, I think, are a bit too chatty. They should really only be advertising when you want them to, like when you're pairing or something, like setting up something new. As I said, I see quite a few devices around just advertising all the time. There are some devices that are meant to do this. There's things called AirTags and similar trackers which do actually beacon, and that's a desirable feature. That's what you want them for. But Axon have said that although they do have a stealth mode, they can't actually make their devices totally invisible because the hardware built into the Bluetooth hardware is basically can't be changed by them. The other thing is that the MAC addresses are fixed in these devices, so you know it's an Axon device, and that's something that perhaps should be changed.
1: Yeah. Apple took advice on this some years ago. What prompted that?
0: Yeah, very similar thing. In 2014, iOS 8 introduced MAC address randomization. It came to Android 10 in 2020, and it's the same issue, this device identification from Bluetooth. It's also present in Wi-Fi devices, and yes, it is a privacy issue for us, for individuals. What was discovered was that people were carrying smartphones and they were being tracked as they walked around shopping centres, even if you were not using the shop's app or connected to the shopping centre's Wi-Fi service. And because they have lots of little Wi-Fi cells, they could track where you are. So what they were doing is they were actually identifying people and tracking which aisles they were in and whether they paused. And they would use that data, collecting huge amounts of data, to target advertising because they could infer that you were actually interested in what it was you were looking at.
1: Really? I mean, they can figure out who we are by just walking around a shopping centre.
0: Well, not directly, but there are ways. These digital marketers are very clever. The trick is called fingerprinting. Now, this is where you are uniquely identified using a combination of attributes of your device, your browser, the apps you have installed, and your IP address. Mm-hmm. They build up a profile of you as a unique person, even though they don't know who you are at that point. And then one day, because they've identified you, one day you do log into something. So you might go to the store's, website, or you might log into an app or something or other, and bingo, they can connect up that anonymous fingerprint profile where they've got all sorts of information about where you walked and everything, and they can then attach it to you. So they use fingerprint techniques that I would not imagine. I mean, they do things like they read the exact screen size of your device, how charged your battery is, so it'll go down gradually over time, how full your storage is, and, of course, your external internet address, which isn't a good one because it's shared with everyone in your workplace or your home. This kind of spying, I'm afraid, Philip, is widespread.
1: All right. Now, speaking of fingerprinting and spying, the very popular workplace website called LinkedIn, it's a social media site, has been accused of spying on visitors too. What's LinkedIn doing?
0: Yeah, it's a very popular, I mean, I call it a social media site, but it's focused on your work life. You put your resume up there. It's actually owned by Microsoft these days. So you publish your work history, you leave references for people, you can recruit staff through it, and that's probably their main way of making money, or you try to get a job by looking through it. If you're logged in, of course, it goes without saying that they know who you are and watch everything you do. But it turns out that if you visit LinkedIn using the Chrome web browser, technical folks have noticed a huge string of strange error messages in the log. And I've had a look at this myself and found it to be true. They just get hundreds of error messages there. What it turns out they're doing is they're scanning for installed Chrome web browser plugins. And they talk to each one, they try to talk to each one of hundreds of them, and that's what gives the error when they're not there.
1: What can they learn from that, though?
0: Well, quite a lot. It's been found that they're scanning for 200 products that either compete with their service. Some are used by employers, so they know what your employer is using, competition to them. If you're job hunting, there are some job search extensions that you might have plugged in. So LinkedIn will know that you're maybe looking for a new job, perhaps before your employer even knows. The scan also chillingly reveals things like religious beliefs, political opinions, disabilities. And of course,
1: how would they know that?
0: Well, there's certain plugins that people will use if they're a Muslim. I guess they alert you to it's time for prayer and things like that.
1: Okay.
0: Yeah. So there's also neurodivergent users. So even though you're not logged in, using these fingerprinting techniques can reveal all sorts of information back to them that is, as I said, tied to you when you do log in.
1: Dare I ask, but what are they doing with the data?
0: Well,
1: asking a question to which you know the answer, but go on.
0: Yeah, I know. I mean, they obviously know more about us than we even dream that they would. And we do know that websites track all sorts of behaviour, you know, where the mouse goes, where you pause, how quickly you scroll, things like that. And they can obviously use it to, you know, target you better on their platform. What's of more concern is that LinkedIn not only uses the data internally, but they provide it to data brokers, including an Israeli cybersecurity firm. They have 1 billion users and they obviously sweep up all of that data. But even if you're not logged in, they are getting your information.
1: Is there anything we can do about this? I mean, apart from just going off, obviously going off the grid, but is there anything else, I mean, in practical sense you can do about it?
0: Well, I mean, I think Apple has made a good attempt at this. They look for trackers, and I mentioned it doesn't work in Safari. It does work in Chrome. Apple, of course, is not trying to make money out of advertising, whereas Google is. So, Google is not going to be the one that stops this sort of behavior, whereas Apple, I think, does. So maybe use Safari if you can rather than Chrome. Although, having said that, Chrome's the most popular browser and most things work in it. I think the takeout of all this is that we are being spied on at any time when we use electronic devices and in ways we would not even imagine. It's chilling.
1: ChatGPT, which is the first AI tool that a lot of people came to encounter, is it true that ChatGPT has become obsessed with goblins?
0: Well, it turns out it is true. Mm-hmm. Large language models, they come with a thing called a pre-prompt that tailors the way they answer your question. So it's like a little bit of instruction before the question that you've asked. And generally it's about being helpful and not being rude. And anyway, someone last week noticed that the most recent ChatGPT models has the following prompt. Never talk about goblins, gremlins, raccoons, trolls, ogres, pigeons, or other animals or creatures unless it is absolutely and unambiguously relevant to the user's query. This is very strange.
1: Really?
0: So for a few days, we're all scratching our heads going, what on earth is this about? Anyway, OpenAI, the company that makes ChatGPT, has now put up a post on their website called Where the Goblins Came From. And they say that starting from ChatGPT 5.1, our models began developing a strange habit. They increasingly mentioned goblins, gremlins and other creatures in their metaphors. So when they're explaining something to people. So unlike other bugs that show up after they've made a change, this one crept in subtly over time. And, you know, they say, well, look, a little goblin mentioned in an answer is pretty harmless, maybe even charming. But they found that they kept multiplying. It's really weird.
1: But how did that happen? Oh, because this is the way the model works, does it? There's a reference once and then it gets sampled and then it grows.
0: They get improved, So they have a thing called positive reinforcement. It's actually a technique in artificial intelligence called reinforcement learning, and it's a very powerful way that models are improved and why they get better month after month. Well, it seems that the GPT models were being rewarded for being nerdy and playful, and those two things seemed, although they seemed like a good thing, it turns out that these attributes prompted it to mention goblins, and of course as it was rewarded they multiplied. They actually retired the nerdy personality in March after launching 5.4, and they have removed the goblin signal, but because it was already in the earlier models, basically it carried on for a little while. But look, Philip, I think, after all of this, our widespread use of large language models, it's just beginning. We're just 3 or 4 years in. There's much to learn and much to surprise us. I think goblins are the least of our worries.
1: Sounds so. It certainly sounds so. Thank you, Peter. Excellent. Peter Marks is a software developer and technology commentator for Access Informatics.
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1: Yeah, I know. It's a bother. It's a worry, isn't it? I don't know. The way around this at all. Clive from Berwick says, Phil, you can feed them BS. Maybe. Lek and Burrow says, Phil, you and Mark laughed at the prospect of Pauline Hanson becoming Prime Minister of Australia someday. Don't forget the Simpsons episode years and years ago, which foretold the election of one Donald J. Trump. It was preposterous then too. Is that right? Did the Simpsons do that years ago, did they? Not recently, but years and years and years ago. All right, okay. I didn't know that. Thank you, Lake. And I think we laughed at the prospect of Pauline Hanson becoming PM. We thought it was most unlikely. As you say, Lake, yes. What did Yogi Berra say? Predictions are tough, especially about the future. All right, 1-300-800-222 is the number. If you'd like to call, we're about to play the Mighty Challenge. Grab a line, 1-300-800-222. 25 questions in 5 categories. If you can answer question 25, then you will be a winner. All right, have a crack at it. 5 categories, 25 questions, 1-300-800-222. The lines are free. If you give me a call, you can be set and waiting. We'll commence battle straight after the news.
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0: Yeah, hello and how are you? Philip Clark with you on ABC Radio. This is Nightlife and into the third hour of the program. 6 past midnight, it's 6 past 10 in WA, it's 24 to midnight in the Territory and Northern Territory, courtesy of Radio Australia. We're right through the Pacific too. 6 past midnight in Port Moresby and 6 past 3 a.m. in Tonga and Samoa. All right, I hope you're happy, well, and getting us loud and clear wherever you are. We're right across the country on broadcast. Of course, you can get us on the TV channel 25, also the ABC Listen app. By the way, after midnight in per WA time, Perth is going to lose your 102.5 signal, but that's not for a couple of hours. And also in WA, in South Australia, Port Lincoln. Well, after 1 o'clock, but that's not for an hour and a half, you will lose your AM signal too in Port Lincoln. All right. Rest of it should be fine though, right at wherever you are. So you should be getting us loud and clear. We've got the Mighty Challenge next. 1-300-800-222 is the number if you'd like to call. yes, thanks. I was quoting Yogi Berra just before the news. It's tough to make predictions, especially about the future. Thank you. Thank you, Pete. He's also texted in Yogi's other great one, the future's not what it used to be. Yes, indeed. All right. We've got the Mighty Challenge, 25 questions, 5 categories, answer question 25 and you win. All right, we'll get straight into that. Issues of the day in the last hour of the program too. Gee, there's plenty around, isn't there, in this gloomy world at the moment. We'll try and cheer. We're trying to cheer everyone up. What's your take on the best Aussie film ever? A newspaper poll saw the public vote go to The Castle as the best Aussie flick, although the critics have their nose in the air about this and don't agree. I wonder what you think about all that. They went for Samson and Delilah. Have you seen that? The Warwick Thornton movie. Anyway, we might talk about that. Also, are you living in a granny flat? Are you considering building one or do you think it's a good idea? And how's it all going if you have moved out the back and let the kids have the run of the main house or whatever? How's the whole thing going? Let's talk about that in the last hour of the program as well. So we've got things on. If you would like to have a crack at the Mighty Challenge, the numbers are there. Is everyone sitting ready? Because if you are, so am I.
1: The Mighty Challenge.
0: Yes, 25 questions in 5 categories. Our categories tonight are category number 1, rub-a-dub-dub. Rub-a-dub-dub. Category number 2, geography. Category number 3, the universe. Category number 4, cameras and photography. And category number 5, studies. All right, rub-a-dub-dub, geography, the universe, cameras and photography, studies. Stuart from Victor Harbour is going to kick us off. Hello, Stuart.
2: Oh, Phil, g'day. How you doing?
0: Not bad. What do you like here?
2: Oh, I like the geography things, mate. G'day to Pearl and Chris and Omari, our dog walker, and Chris from Pasadena.
0: There you go.
2: Hey, I'll get some advice. Smash your phones and crack at the transistor radio.
0: There you go. Thank you.
2: I don't know. Have you got a phone, Phil?
0: Have I got a phone? Of course I've got a phone.
2: I haven't got one.
0: Okay.
2: I was wondering if it's everyone just smash them.
0: How are you talking to me right now?
2: Oh, I'm on a landline.
0: Oh, yeah, that's fine. geography. Geography.
2: Yeah.
0: Question number 1.
2: Here we go.
0: What's the only Asian country that the equator passes through?
2: Truth. Let me think, mate. Just getting down a bit.
0: What's the only Asian country that the equator passes through?
2: It goes through. I'm thinking, I could be wrong here, Phil, but. Oh, right. Yeah, I'm thinking, hang on. Oh, I'd go. Now, just hang on a few. We've got Singapore. It's just down below Singapore. I'm going to go Indonesia, Phil.
0: Correct. Yes, it is. Correct. Indonesia is the only Asian country that the equator goes through. All right. Question number 2. We're in geography.
2: I've got 10 to go.
0: On which continent would you find the Queen Maud and Queen Elizabeth mountain ranges?
2: I think it's in Antarctica.
0: Is that your answer?
2: Yeah.
0: Correct. Yes, it is.
2: What are they called, Phil? Queen
0: Maud and Queen Elizabeth Mountain Rangers.
2: Which one was Maud?
0: I do not know who Queen Maud was.
2: No, I was just pretty mortal.
0: Maud's one of those names that have gone out of fashion, isn't it?
2: It has, yeah. I just never heard of a Queen Maud.
0: You and me either.
2: No. Well,
0: all
2: now
0: right.
2: I have.
0: Can someone...
2: Well, I have heard of Queen Elizabeth down there, yeah.
0: Yeah, yeah, yeah. Ray in the Bay had Antarctica. Adrian 2. Annette from Perth had Indonesia. Yes. Maud was the Queen of Norway from 1905 to 1938 as the wife of King Haakon the VII. Oh, that would be in honour of Raoul Munson, I suppose, for being first to get to the South Pole.
2: First to get to the South Pole, yeah, course. Mm. Just before Scott, wasn't he? Well, Scott died.
0: Yeah.
2: Got terrible. Oh, well,
0: Queen Maud was a British princess by birth.
2: All right.
0: She was the youngest daughter of... she was the youngest daughter of Edward VII.
2: It's true.
0: Okay. Well, she was married off to the King of Norway.
2: They certainly get around, don't they?
0: Those European royal families. Yeah, so she was the youngest daughter of King Edward VII. So she's married off to Haakon VII, the Queen of Norway, and becomes the Queen of Norway.
2: I like Haakon VII. That sounds good.
0: Well, you know what? We've done our best with Mary, haven't we? You know, young woman from Sandy Bay and Tassie becomes the Queen of Denmark.
2: That's sort of fairy tale stuff, really, isn't it?
0: It is. Question number three.
2: Yep.
0: We're staying
2: with geography.
0: Staying with geography.
2: Yeah, give it a go.
0: Okay. Which Australian city was hit by a 5.6 magnitude earthquake on the 28th of December, 1989?
2: It's Newcastle, I think. Newcastle.
0: Correct. Yes, it was. It was Newcastle.
3: Tonight, the people of Newcastle are in shock. At 10:29 this morning, an earthquake measuring 5.5 on the Richter scale rocked the steel city, killing at least 9 people and injuring more than 100. The local workers' club has been declared a disaster area.
4: It just shook and everything just caved in. Poker machines going down everywhere.
3: Floors and walls collapsed. A crowd playing bingo would normally have been on the ground floor, but for some reason, today they decided to play upstairs, a decision that probably saved their lives.
0: Yeah, indeed. It was quite shocking. All right, question number four.
2: Mother nature, eh?
0: Geography.
2: Yeah, think of it, Phil.
0: Which variant of Chinese is the de facto standard language for daily communication in Hong Kong, Macau and Guangdong?
2: I think it's Cantonese, Phil.
0: Correct. Yes, it is. Cantonese.
2: I was there. I was in China in 1984 for 6 months.
0: Oh, yeah.
2: It was very... It was really...
0: You were there for 6 months?
2: Yeah. I just travelling around because that's when you can go to 26 cities without you're allowed to go to 26 designated cities. It was fairly restricted, Phil, 1984. There's nothing to do with George Orwell, is it? But it had to be, I was backpacking and I went from Shanghai.
0: Oh, I see, you were backpacking, okay.
2: Shanghai and out towards I went out to Da Tong and around Luoyang, and the sort of terracotta soldiers in Xi'an.
0: Oh,
2: went right out towards Mongolia. It was quite, and the further I got out,
0: You're saying you had a train pass or something that mentioned you could go to 26 cities.
2: Catch trains. You couldn't get off at certain places. That's what I'm saying. But it was still quite interesting. It wasn't.
0: What year was this, Stuart?
2: 1984.
0: Oh, okay. Because I remember going to China in 1988, and it was. It was all still pretty new then, wasn't it? Travelling around China was not simple.
2: Oh, yeah, it was pretty novel still.
0: Yeah.
2: Do you remember going to Shanghai, Phil, and you remember the Bund?
0: Yeah, I do.
2: And the skyline was like something out of the 1930s, Superman movie.
0: It was.
2: There was no high-rise. It was just It was just like stuck in time 50, 60, 70 years ago.
0: Yeah, yeah. If you sat on the Bund and looked across the other side of the river, when I was there, there was nothing except paddy fields.
2: No.
0: And now it's,
2: it's massive. I can't see anymore, but I imagine in the last 30 years it's just skyrocketed, 35 years.
0: Yeah, yeah.
2: Massive economy.
0: Oh, well, that would have been a great adventure.
2: Did you enjoy your trip there, did you?
0: I did, yes. I had a great time.
2: Yeah.
0: Question number five. Okay, hey, this would be a clean sweep of geography,
2: yeah,
0: if you like.
2: Be right. That'd be good. I've been a bit rusty the last 20 years.
0: Question number five, geography.
2: Yeah, I'll go for it.
0: Which South American country is home to the most Italians living outside Italy?
2: Oh, no. Now, which South American country is home to the most Italians? Goodness me, Phil, what a question. Well, I've got a guess. I suppose there's about 13 of them. Well, the biggest one's Brazil. I'm not saying that, but I'll just... the biggest one's Brazil. Phil, I'm going to go Venezuela.
0: Yeah, not that's not a bad answer actually, because there's lots of Italians in Venezuela.
2: That's not right.
0: No,
2: okay,
0: but you're that's not a bad guess in a way, because there are a lot of I don't know why, but there are a lot of Italians in Venezuela.
2: Venezuela. I don't know why, but are there a lot there? Are there? Yeah, there are.
0: There are.
2: I wonder why.
0: I do not know. Thank you, Stewie. That's a good effort. Good on you.
2: See you, Phil.
0: See you, mate. Bye. Four on the trot. Yes. Phil, can anybody help me? What happened to Rod Quinn? No, Rod's around. Rod is around. Don't worry. He's fit and well. I talked to him the other day. 1-300-800-222 is the number. Sean in Adelaide. Hi, Sean.
5: Hi, Phil.
0: We're up to question number five. Which South American country is home to the most Italians living outside Italy?
5: Okay, I don't have any insight, but I'm thinking Argentina for some reason.
0: Correct. Yeah, that is. Yeah, it's Argentina. Heaps of Italians in Argentina. Like, lots of them, of course, came after the war. Very good. All right, well, that's it for geography. Largely thanks to the work of Stewie from Victor Harbour.
5: Yeah, very much.
0: 1-300-800-222 is the number. Ian from Mount Gravatt says, news comment, why build more railways when a train needs unions to approve the function of for patron? I don't know what that's saying. I did hear the news report. Did you hear that news report tonight that they said that they abandoned the inland freight train line they were building? It was meant to go from Victoria up to Brisbane. And they've abandoned it after Parks because it was going to cost $45 billion to finish. Dear oh dear. question number six. What do you want to do here, Sean? You've got to choose the universe, rubber dub dub, cameras and photography, studies.
5: Let's see what rubber dub dub is.
0: Rubber dub dub. Is what we're after. Okay. Which Sesame Street character sings the song Rubber Ducky?
5: That is Ernie.
0: It is. It is Ernie indeed.
6: Rubber Ducky, you're the one. You make bath time lots of fun. Rubber Ducky, I'm awfully fond of you. Bo, bo, bo-dee-o. Rubber Ducky, joy of joys. When I squeeze you, you make noise. Rubber Ducky, you're my very best friend, it's true.
0: Come on, tell me you haven't had a bath and sung that song, Josh, Sean.
5: I definitely have.
0: 100%. Yeah, you can't not. I did it with both my girls when I was giving them a bath. That's right. question number seven. Rubber dub dub. Staying here?
5: Yes.
0: Okay. Drive My Car is the opening track of which 1965 album?
5: I am stumped here.
0: Okay. All right, Sean, we'll leave it. Thank you. Let's move on. Paul from Essendon. Hello, Paul.
7: Hello, Phil.
0: Question number seven. Rubber Dub Dub. Drive My Car is the opening track of which 1965 album?
8: I wish you'd given me the rubber ducky question. But,
0: I'll play the song again for you if you want.
8: I'll go with the Cars.
0: Not the Cars. No, I see why you're going there, but no. Thanks, Paul. See ya. No, not correct. Jeff from Jalorup. Hello, Jeff.
9: Evening, Philip.
0: Question number seven. Yeah. Rub-a-dub-dub. Drive My Car is the opening track of which 1965 album?
9: Yeah, it's a very good question, Philip. Rub-a-dub-dub. I'm trying to think of rub-a-dub-dub and... let's just go Beatles and how about Revolver?
0: Not Revolver. No. Okay. Sorry, Jeff.
9: Bye.
0: See you, mate. Bye-bye. 1-300-800-222. One of the Trevs, this one from Surfers, is on the line. G'day, Trev.
10: Oh, hello, Philip.
0: Question number seven. Rub-a-dub-dub.
10: Rub-a-dub-dub. It'll be...
0: Drive My Car is the opening track of which 1965 album?
10: Baby, you can drive my car. It'll be... not Revolver, the one before it. Rubber Soul.
0: Correct. Yes, it was. Rub-a-dub-dub is the...
10: I had it in my head, but it's...
0: Rub-a-dub-dub was the clue, obviously.

0: Yes, all right.
1: Oh, yes.
0: One of my texters says Revolver was after they discovered drugs. Was it? Was it?
1: Look, who knows? I'm not a policeman.
0: I say. Hello.
1: Mr. Lennon.
0: Mr. McCartney. What's that in your pocket?
1: Tokyo Airport. Yes. Yeah. Mm.
0: What's that in that plastic bag? I'll have a look at that piece of tin foil. Righto. Question number 8.
1: Whoa. Hello.
0: Yes, hello.
1: Question.
0: Okay, we're in Rubber Dub Dub, so you can move if you like.
1: Oh, I'd like to move to the universe because that could include anything from the number of protein molecules in my dog's dinner to the horse head.
0: Question number 8, the universe. Which Australian woman was crowned Miss Universe in 2004?
1: Was she a penthouse person? No. Oh, I'm sorry, I shouldn't have said that out loud. No, I'm sorry. Look, I'm almost proud to know I don't know this.
0: Thank you, Trevor. Bye-bye. See you later. And the answer is no, she wasn't, by the way. Graham from Wanneroo. Hello, Graham.
2: Oh, evening. Hi.
0: Hi. Question number 9, the universe. Which Australian woman was crowned Miss Universe in 2004?
2: I think I can see her, but I can't think of her name. I just want one comment before I go. Mm. Didn't Yogi Berra say, if you come to a fork in the road, take it?
0: Yeah, that's right.
2: Well, that might have been Yogi Bear.
0: Oh, I can't remember. Yogi Berra. Who was Yogi Berra? He was the coach of the Yankees or something, wasn't he, I think?
2: Was he? I didn't know that.
0: He was a baseball coach.
2: He was a philosopher.
0: he was. The future ain't what it used to be.
2: That's it.
0: This is like deja vu all over again. That's right.
2: That's it.
0: If you don't know where you're going, you'll end up someplace else. That's good. That's good too.
2: Brilliant. Yeah, great stuff.
0: Yes. Well, he was a philosopher. I think he was a sports coach. All righty. You don't know the answer to this question?
2: No, I don't know.
0: Thanks, Graham. See you.
2: Okay.
0: Bye-bye. Okie doke. Linda Queensland has got the answer. Here, Jane from Mount Gambier. No. Revolver was after they discovered drugs, the Beatles. Dr. Robert is about their dentist who spiked them with LSD at dinner. Oh, is that right? Okay. Dive from Mandurah. Has got the right answer here. Good. Yes, Jennifer from North Ryde. Good. What about Mike from Oak? Oh, no, hang on, Mike. I'll come to you next. Alistair from Winchelsea. G'day, Alistair.
3: Oh, g'day, Phil. Yeah, Yogi Berra saying is fantastic. He says that his wife asked him, where do you want to be buried? He said, surprise me.
0: That's right. There is a whole heap of them. I should get them up. Yeah, there's a whole.
3: Oh yeah, they're available. Yeah, and you said about some place like a nightclub or something. You said nobody goes there anymore. It's too crowded.
0: <That's right. laughs> Oh, dear.
3: Yeah, there's some beauties. Yeah, but you probably need to read them out by the end of the program. His mind works very, very differently. It's very, very good.
0: It's hard to make predictions, especially about the. He's the one that said that. It ain't over till it's over.
3: Yeah, I believe so. Yeah. Yeah. It's that sort of stuff. Or it's getting dark. It's getting late early these days.
0: Yeah, that's right. always go to other people's funerals, otherwise, they won't come to yours.
3: That's the other one. Yeah.
0: Yeah. It was him who said, if you come to a fork in the road, take it.
3: Yeah. Yeah. He didn't say, if you come to a fork in the road, take it. He didn't say it like that, though.
0: No, he did not, no. You can observe a lot just by watching.
3: That's right. Yeah, you wonder whether it's a slight slight aberration in his use of the language or what it was, but it just came out so funny, didn't it?
0: It ain't over till... I didn't know that he said that, but it is. Oh, you did. Okay. It ain't over till it's over.
3: Yeah.
0: Because, gee, how many times a weekend does that get trotted out in commentators?
3: Yes.
0: All right, now we're back to the universe. Which Australian woman was crowned Miss Universe in 2004?
3: I think it might have been the very lovely, to use a cliche, the very lovely Jennifer Hawkins.
0: That's right, it was Jennifer. Yeah. It was Jennifer Hawkins, that's right.
3: Yeah.
0: And in 2000, actually Donald Trump was running Miss Universe, I think, in 2004.
3: Oh, yeah, probably was, yes.
0: Hmm.
3: Put his hands on the contestants, but sorry, Mr. Trump, if you're listening.
0: Mm.
3: But what was it? If Jennifer rings in, you can give her my number. So if she rings in saying, "Who was that nice man that said those nice things?"
0: Alistair, will you give yourself an uppercut? All right. Question number nine.
3: Ooh,
0: now give yourself a slap on the face. Question number nine. The universe. That's where we are. If or otherwise, you can move.
3: Could I get you to do the tedious task of risking out the
0: universe, rubber dub dub, cameras and photography, studies.
3: Cameras and photography, Phil. Mm-hmm. I'm 50 years as a photographer, amateur.
0: Is that right? Okay.
3: This year. Yeah, talented amateur, I suppose. Yeah.
0: All those years. Right. See, how many old cameras have you got? I mean, you've got the old box camera, then you would have had the film camera, then you would have had to buy a digital camera, and now these days all you need is an iPhone.
3: Well, the first thing I bought was a Praktika, and the mirror used to get jammed up every month or so on those. It was a Praktika, it was an East German camera.
0: I know.
3: Yeah, but it took some. I got some great photos with it. A Zeiss lens, I think. It's one of the cheaper range Zeiss lenses. It's very, very good.
0: Question number nine, cameras and photography.
3: Yeah.
0: Which camera company is named for a thin plastic sheet used to coat sunglasses and other optical devices?
3: Probably Polaroid.
0: Correct. Yeah, Polaroid. All right, question number 10. If you're a photographer, these might be a bit easy for you.
3: Well, let's hope so. Well, yeah, as I say, interested in the thing, but it was a while. The next thing I bought was a Nikon camera in England, a Nikon FG, which is sort of a mid-range single-lens reflex, but excellent photos of that.
0: Yeah, I remember when I first got my first single-lens reflex camera, I thought I was, you know, the king of the heap. But now it's in the cupboard and never used, of course.
3: What brand was it, Phil?
0: It was a Canon.
3: Yeah, they were kind of very, very gimmicky Canon at the start.
0: Hey, steady. Question number 10. We're in cameras and photography.
3: Yeah.
0: In photography, what's the opposite of portrait?
3: Landscape.
0: Correct. A landscape. Aspect rather than a portrait aspect. All right, question number 11, cameras and photography. Prince Chepessa from Tedderfield says Alistair needs a Bex and a good lie down. Yeah, he does.
3: Yeah, I'm a little bit, I actually have been in a neck phase for the last week, so they're probably right. Yeah, I've got bipolar and... So I have actually been manic.
0: Oh, okay.
3: So, that's interesting that I should point that out, but I don't think Bex and a lie down is a treatment for manic depression.
0: I don't think Bex probably helps. Bipolar at all. Lozzie and Huntley in Victoria says, Phil, who are you quoting? Oh, we're quoting Yogi Berra. I'm sure he's a sports coach, wasn't he? He had many, many funny sayings. Question number 11. We're in cameras and photography, Alistair.
3: Yes, Phil. That's...
0: Down in the Garden was the 1996 debut book of baby photographs from which Australian photographer?
3: It's not Ken Duncan, is it? That's the only one I can think
0: of. No, it's not Ken Duncan.
3: I'm not familiar with that work, yeah.
0: No, not Ken Duncan. Thanks, Alistair.
3: That's all right, Phil.
0: All the best. See you, mate.
3: Thank you.
0: 1-300-800-222. Amanda from Newcastle had landscape. Joan of Alara, good. Jeff the truckie, single lens.

0: Morning.
1: Hey, did you send a bottle of beer down to Arthur?
0: For his birthday?
1: Yeah, he reckons he was 80 yesterday.
0: Yeah, he was. Oh. I wasn't going to divulge that piece of information. That's private.
1: No, he told me. Yes.
0: I know. Yeah, I was sort of half listening last night. Phone wasn't working, so I couldn't ring in and have a cheer. I did have a beer with him on Sunday afternoon.
1: Oh, okay. Well, that's good. As long as someone had a beer with him.
0: Oh, yeah, no, there's 30, 40 people there.
1: Oh, good. Okay. Big 80, that's pretty cool.
0: Yeah, he read out his criminal history. That was all good.
1: Yeah.
0: Well, actually, somebody else read that out.
1: That's right. His parole reports.
0: Yeah.
1: Thank you, Annette from Gables. Yes, Yogi Berra was a player, a coach and a manager of baseball. Okay, question number 11. We're in cameras and photography. Down in the garden was the 1996 debut book of baby photographs from which Australian photographer?
0: Yes. Heard about it, seen it. I can see things like that. No, I cannot remember. I believe it was a woman. Beautiful photographs. Mm. Good morning.
1: Morning. Thanks, Ian. See ya.
0: See ya.
1: Bye. Robin says, Phil, happy birthday to me. 66. Oh, happy birthday to you. Baroni from Adelaide's got the right answer. Babs in Ringwood. Yes, that's correct as well. Annie in Belconnen. That is correct. What about Matt from Reservoir?
2: Hey, Phil. How you going?
1: Yeah, good. Good. Question number 11, cameras and photography. Down in the garden was the 1996 debut book of baby photographs from which Australian photographer?
2: It's an informed guess, but it's only a guess. But I didn't think she was Australian. It'd be Anne Geddes.
1: Correct. It is.
2: She was everywhere.
1: Yes, she was. It was everywhere at the time, wasn't it? There were cute photographs of babies in all sorts of things.
2: Yes. Much hackneyed by the end there, though.
1: Much hackneyed by the end. Well, they were much copied, weren't they?
2: Mm.
1: Yeah. No, there was one of those books, that's right, that

0: Oh, are you a developer of your own photos, that sort of thing, Matt, or just a...
1: I am. Love analog. Yeah, it was mine. Oh. That's great. Yeah.
0: You still do it?
1: Yeah, no, I do. I got back in. I hadn't touched it for yonks, but I got back into it a couple of years ago.
0: Oh, so, okay. So you've got a little dark room?
1: I've got a laundry that's full of crap and maybe the cause of some domestic tension from time to time.
0: Oh, okay.
1: But of course, the joke about film stuff is it's a bit like hi-fi stuff, you know. The great fear is that you'll die suddenly and your wife will sell your stuff for what you told her you paid for it.
0: That's right. Oh, dear. Yes,
1: probably
0: that's right.
1: It's a motorbike problem too, isn't it?
0: It's a motorbike problem, definitely. It's definitely a motorbike problem. Question number 12. We're in cameras and photography. In digital photography.
1: I know. Yeah.
0: Which word is an abbreviation of picture element?
1: Picture element. A pixel?
0: Correct. Oh. Yes, a pixel. A picture element is a pixel. A pixel. All right, question number 13. There's one left in cameras and photography, if you like.
1: Let's press on.
0: Published in 1934, The Surgeon's Photograph.
1: Oh, God.
0: Purportedly depicts which creature?
1: Oh, it has to be the Loch Ness Monster is the only thing I could think of.
0: Correct, yes.
1: Oh.
0: One of those dodgy photographs of the Loch Ness Monster. That's right.
1: I feel like the pre-Photoshop dark arts.
0: Yeah, that's right. That's right. It's not just Photoshop might be able to make things look like anything, but back in the day, in the dark room, you could fix things up, Matt.
1: Yeah, I'm sure I was never very good at that, but that's okay.
0: Rubber dub dub. The universe studies are what's left. We're up to question 14.
1: Has anyone asked, have any of those been answered yet? I dialed in late, so I...
0: Rubber Dub Dub's had some questions answered. The universe has had some questions answered. No one's had a crack at studies yet. No one's had a crack at studies.
1: I don't care. They all sound like I'll bomb out on the next one anyway, so... the rubber dub dub sounds bizarre.
0: Rubber dub dub. Question number 14. Which process did Charles Goodyear accidentally invent by combining rubber and sulfur over a stove?
1: Vulcanization?
0: Correct. Oh. Yes. Charles Goodyear invented vulcanized rubber. By accident. There you go. I don't want to opine anymore about vulcanisation, Matt, because my knowledge is really confined to the word, I think. That's about it.
1: I've reached the limits of my vulcanising experience.
0: All right. Dodging and burning with the darkroom black arts before Photoshop. Oh, okay.
1: Yeah, but they could do also double exposure and a whole bunch of other... fancy things you could. I've done a bit of dodgy.
0: Photoshop's a lot better though, isn't it? I mean, you know how in Photoshop you can get rid of people out of the photo.
1: Yeah, but I don't do anything with digital other than on the iPhone. But I do mess around a lot with actual film, like analog.
0: Yeah.
1: And I find I take better photos. I think because I've got to be, it slows me down. I've got to be more deliberate and think about it. Whereas I feel like for me anyway, digital, yeah.
0: Mm.
1: So I don't know. I very rarely Photoshopped, or Lightroom is one of the other things that sort of is also.
0: What was that? Which one?
1: Lightroom. It's called Lightroom.
0: Oh, that's another application, is it?
1: Yeah, that's kind of the one that most serious photographers use. They keep their archives and everything in it. So it's kind of like a newer, better version of Photoshop.
0: What's the one that Princess Catherine used to fix up her family portraits?
1: Oh, look, something. I reckon one of those 99-cent apps probably from the App Store.
0: Jane from Mudgee says you can put teeth back into people's heads.

0: Oh, on Photoshop, yeah. Not
1: although, without giving too much away, there was, in fact, in the office today a bit of a discussion about our corporate photos.
2: Oh, yeah.
1: And I had my one taken recently. Look, no one likes this. You know, it's one of those things, highly subjective, but I didn't like mine. But one of my colleagues complained that the photographer had lengthened one of his teeth.
0: One of his teeth?
1: Yeah, there's nothing wrong with his teeth, but one for some reason ended up longer than the other. So whatever the guy had been doing was a little bit, everyone looks just slightly not, like slightly wonky. Mm. It's kind of funny.
0: It's funny with people's photographs, isn't it? Almost no one likes their photograph. It's like, in the radio business here, as we know, whenever we record people, put people in the studio who haven't been in here before, everyone says, "I don't sound like that. That's terrible. What is that? Is that my voice? What?"
1: Everyone hates their voice. But well, photography is interesting. It's funny. Like I quite like doing a bit of street photography or candid sort of portrait.

0: without understanding what they look like. Yeah, anyway.
1: Graham in Bruny Island says, I once said to a girl at the camera shop, let's go into the dark room and see what develops. Oh, Graham.
0: That's an oldie, but
1: Graham, that's
0: not
1: an
0: that
1: oldie.
0: Pretty.
1: That's an oldie, but yeah. No, that's not up to standard, Graham.
0: He needs to do better.
1: Ross from Scoresby said, Princess Kate used MS Paint. Okay.
0: Oh.
1: Oh, Microsoft Paint. Okay. Question number 15.
0: They are hard up for a quid, so they're probably not upgraded for a while.
1: You never know how tough things can be in the royal household. I mean, you know, just ask Fergie, for example. I mean, things get really tight at times.
0: Again, that sometimes you really have to rely on the kindness of your financial advisors, I suppose.
1: Yeah, you do. Yeah. Get away.
0: I mean, they've got the rough end of the lens lately. As I saw somebody comment on one of the socials the other day, why is it the Poms that only manage to get those really terrible photos through the front of the cop car? You never see anyone else doing that.
1: Yeah, no, they're good, aren't they? Well, you see, he shouldn't have tried to lie down. That was the problem, wasn't it?
0: Oh, yeah, that was the problem. That's where it started. I mean, that was the problem. It was the lying. In fact, it probably was the lying down.
1: This is the hapless prince. But this is the hapless former Prince Andrew we're talking about. Yeah.
0: Of course, Mountbatten, Windsor, or digging up. But I think it was the lying down, Phil, that might have been the problem all the way back.
1: Yeah. All right. Question 15. We're in Rubber Dub Dub. Are we staying here?
0: Yeah. Let's.
1: How many contract bridge do you need to win in a row to score a fast rubber?
0: Sorry, can you translate? Say that again.
1: We're in a category called rubber dub. Rubber dub.
0: You what?
1: Rubber dub dub. How many contract bridge do you need to win in a row to score a fast rubber?
0: Wait, this must be about. Bridge, presumably, this is bad news for 9.
1: No. But I think you knew that, and I knew that too. Thanks, Matt.
0: Thanks.
1: See, bye. Matt from Reservoir. Martin in Darlinghurst says, what do you get when you cross a magician and a photographer? Hocus focus. Oh, yeah. you would have thought they would have learned about tinted windows by now, says Pat from The Point. Yes, that's true. 1-300-800-222 is the number. Karen from Altona. Hello, Karen. No, we can't find Karen. All right, let's try Mike from Oak Park. G'day, Mike.
2: G'day, Phil. How are you doing?
1: Thanks for waiting on there. Appreciate that. Now
2: you've stirred back some memories from my exposure to the Newcastle earthquake, which we had a gig there that night where
1: you were in a band, were you?
2: Well, I was there as production manager for the show.
1: Oh, okay.
2: Which was Split Enz and Crowded House, both on the same bill.
1: Oh, okay.
2: Yeah. And the amazing thing is that one person from our entourage lost his life, which was John O'Shaughnessy, driver.
1: Yeah.
2: But the front of the building was left standing upright. And even 2 hours after the event, I was talking to one of the venue people and I had to ask, can we still do a gig tonight? Because it looked solid, the front of the building, the facade. But, we were like, well, yeah, not much luck involved, unfortunately.
1: No. No, I'm sorry to hear that, Mike. It must, just a terrible time. I was in a backyard miles away from Newcastle, but I felt it. I was in a suburb of Sydney at the time, and I felt it there. Yeah.
2: Yeah. If we had been an hour later loading in, we would have lost probably a dozen or so crew.
1: Yeah.
2: And if it had been that night, we would have had 2,500 kids jumping up and down inside.
1: Yeah.
2: So who knows what might have happened. Anyway,
1: tell me, how many contract bridge do you need to win in a row to score a fast rubber?
2: I wouldn't have a clue. I was hoping I would get one for studies and I could Skype about having recently completed my law degree.
1: Hey, good on you, Mike.
2: Hey, yeah.
1: On you, Mike.
2: Anyway, that's that. So
1: hang your shingle out in the front letterbox. Right.
2: That's the one.
1: See you, Mike. Well done. Okay, cheers. Well done. Cheers. 1-300-800-222 is the number. Is this a chat show or a quiz?

0: by text. Well, I guess sometimes it's a bit of both, isn't it? 1-300-800-222. Prince of Pressa from Tenderfield. Poor old Fergie will need a GoFundMe on Facebook these days. Amanda from Newcastle says, Newcastle Art Gallery is seismically safe for earthquakes these days. Go there. Yes, I highly recommend it. It's a magnificent gallery, actually. Lines are free. Grab one. Ian from Warimba. Hello, Ian.
1: Hello, Phil. How are you?
0: Good. Yes, no, I'm very well. But we're stuck on contract breach question. Yeah, we really kind of need a bridge player, I suppose. Rubber dub dub. How many contract breach do you need to win in a row to score a fast rubber?
1: Well, before I go any further, this stopping of the railway line. I remember they stopped the railway line at Bondi Junction because they said it was going to cost too much to continue. And now they wish they had it. But I reckon it's six.
0: It's not six, no.
1: Oh, bugger.
0: See you, Ian. Bye. Come on, contract bridge players. Help us out. 1-300-800-222. You will get straight through if you can tell me how many contract bridge do you need to win in a row to score a fast rubber? Okay? Who plays bridge? Who can tell me this? 1-300-800-222. Paul from Eden Hills. The Bill Withers joke is an old one, Paul. We've got high standards here. Jody. Hello, Jody.
2: Hi.
0: How many contract bridge do you need to win in a row to score a fast rubber?
2: Well, I'm just going to have a guess and say six.
0: No, we've had a guess of six, so you can have another guess.
2: 12?
0: Not 12, no. No, sorry, Jody. Bye-bye. Who plays bridge? Who can tell us? 1-300-800-222. Shani, are you a bridge player?
3: No, I'm not a bridge player.
0: How many...
3: I looked it up on Google. I heard that's okay.
0: Oh, no. We don't want you to do that, Shania. We don't want you to do that. Let's not do that. That's not the spirit of the show. Spiro is in Perth. Does Spiro play bridge? Grant from Summer Hill, by the way, says, as a former press photographer, if you dial up the flash to a high level, you can still penetrate the darkest of tinted windows. So if you think you're getting out of it that way, then forget it. Katie on the Gold Coast. Hi, Katie.
4: Former press photographer.
5: Hey.
0: Hi, Katie. Just drop that radio for us, will you? How many contract bridge do you need to win in the row to score a fast rubber?
5: I'm going to guess 13.
0: Not 13, no. Not 13, sorry. No, it's not 13. Spiro. Hi, Spiro. Are you a bridge player?
6: It's eight.
0: Well, no, it's not eight. No.
6: Oh, I thought it was eight.
0: Sorry, mate. No, it's not eight. Ron from Cabramatta. G'day, Ron.
7: Yeah, mate.
0: What is it?
7: I don't know. I'm surprised there's still some people around that still play bridge, but I'll have a crack at four.
0: No, it's not four, but you're getting closer. You're getting closer. When you say that, I think bridge is still very popular, isn't it? I think it is. I think it's still very popular. And it's one of those games that if you love it, that if you like bridge, I mean, people are fanatical about it. Jeff from Safety Bay. Hi, Jeff.
8: Yeah, greetings. Has three been said, Philip?
0: We've had four.
8: Okay, three. No, that's right.
0: We're getting closer. Thanks, Jeff. See ya. Bye bye. Adrian from Nutterwadding. G'day, Adrian.
9: G'day, Phil. How are you?
0: This might get you there. How many do we need to win in a row to score a fast rubber?
9: Is it five?
0: No, it's not five.
9: Good night.
0: See ya. Bye bye. Amanda from Newcastle says a bridge playing is huge. Yeah, no, I think it is. I certainly know people who play bridge. Robin from Ballarat. Hello, Robin.
10: Hi, how you going?
0: What are we after?
10: I've got... My mum taught me to play cards a very long time ago, Canasta and all those games, and we had touch on bridge, and would it be two rubbers?
0: Two. Two is correct. Thank you. Yes, indeed. Yeah, no, I learned to play one.
10: Memory, but We played a lot more canasta than... Yeah. I think she taught me canasta more than bridge back in the day.
0: Yeah, yeah. I learned bridge once and I don't know, I couldn't really get into it. But I think it really involved... There was a lot of pressure on you to remember cards. That was... Although I did enjoy 500, and that, but that was...
10: Oh, the trumps are good if you get that, Jack.
0: Oh, yeah. Only if you get that, Jack, Robin. Question number 16. We're in... we have got one left in rubber-dub-dub, if you like, or we could move to the Universal Studies.
10: All right, I'll just keep with that. I haven't got a lot of the questions tonight. That was the one I got. And we'll go with that.
0: Staying with rubber dub dub. Tom in Bangkok says, do they play bridge in West Africa, Phil? It's an in-joke for the night lovers. Grant says everyone that plays bridge went to sleep after the 7 o'clock news. Oh, harsh, Grant. Very harsh. All right, Robin, question number 16. Last one in rubber dub dub. The primary source of natural rubber is the rubber tree, which is native to which continent?
10: My first thought is South Africa. I don't know. That's just what popped in my mind. So
0: not South Africa, Robin.
10: I'm sorry.
0: Thanks. Thanks for helping us out on the bridge question anyway. Heather from Neil. Hello, Heather.
11: Good evening. I think it's South America.
0: Correct, it is. It's South America. The rubber tree is native to...
11: And it's amazing I get anything right because the blooming cat woke me up.
0: Oh, the cat?
11: He turns the radio on.
0: How can a cat wake anybody up? What?
11: Tom's taken to turning the radio on.
0: Hang on, how does a cat turn the radio on?
11: Oh, there's this knob on the top of the old... Yeah. Radio that you just slide across.
0: And the cat does that?
11: Yeah.
0: That's a pretty smart cat. That's a pretty smart cat.
11: I don't know that it's that smart personally, but anyway.
0: In the circumstances, I get your view. Question number 17, all right? We've got the choice of the Universal Studies.
11: The universe or studies?
0: The universe or studies?
11: I'll go with studies.
0: Studies. According to a report from Princeton University, which farm animals are most likely to be struck and killed by lightning?
11: Cows.
0: Correct. Cows. Yes. Question number 18. Studies. According to BBC Science, sporting teams wearing what colour shirts are statistically... the most successful.
11: What?
0: Not correct. Thank you. Thank you, Heather. See you.
11: Yeah, thank you for Tom too. Thank you very much.
0: See you, bye. Yes. Andrew says, that's an alarming cat. Oh, nice. All right, 1-300-800-222, alarming cat. I like that. Annette from Perth had cows. Good. Maria has got the right answer here. Aaron from Cairns. Hi, Aaron.
12: Hey there.
0: Question 18, we're up to studies. According to BBC Science, sporting teams wearing what colour shirts are statistically the most successful?
12: Red.
0: Correct, yes.
12: Yay.
0: Red shirts.
12: First question ever answered correctly.
0: The first one, hey. How about that? So it must be why Man United's so successful, are they? Maybe. Question number 19, studies. Or the universe, up to you.
12: Universe. I'll go universe.
0: The universe. Question number 19. Quote, words are flowing out like endless rain into a paper cup. Are the opening lyrics of which 1969 song?
12: Endless flowing words to a paper cup. Is that correct? Yeah, no, I'm not. That's not the answer. But I'll just take a guess. Elvis Presley.
0: No. It's not Elvis Presley. Cameron from South Perth. G'day, Cameron.
13: Good evening or good morning.
0: Morning.
13: Question number. You're talking about
0: evening
13: Thursday.
0: For you. Yeah, go on.
13: Yeah.

0: talking about Fergie, there was a news item on today that she's staying at some resort at $2,000 a day.
1: Really?
0: Hmm. So she's doing it tough. You've got to feel sorry for her.
1: Someone's paying for it. I don't know. Can't be Andrew. Well, I mean, because it's interesting where he gets a quid from these days either, too. Question number 19, we're in the universe. Quote, words are flowing out like endless rain into a paper cup, are the opening lyrics of which 1969 song?
0: Universal Soldier.
1: Not Universal Soldier. No.
0: Good try.
1: Thanks, bye. No. Jim in Campbelltown, that's nice, correct. Daniel from Deveston. G'day, Daniel.
2: Now I'm going to leave you with that one, mate. No idea.
1: No idea, okay. All right, thank you anyway. Gary from Tintinara. G'day, Gary.
3: Hey, guys. Morning.
1: Morning. Quote, words are flowing out like endless rain into a paper cup. The opening lyrics of?
3: No, I'd know Rocket Man. Sorry, Carl.
1: No worries. No, it's not Rocket Man. All right, who is going to help us out here? We're up to question number 19. Prince Chapessa from Tenterfield, yes, but that's not the name of the song. David from Pyramid Hill, that is correct. Vanessa from Cadens, no, that is not correct. Wayne from Mildura says, Phil, the trouble with 500 is you get three good players and one good euchre player, and though similar, they're very different. Okay, yes. Well, they are similar, aren't they? Paul from Chad says, by the way, that cat is switched on. The alarm cat. The alarming cat. All right, I tell you what, we're up to question number 19. 1, 2, 3, 4, 5, 6, 7 questions left. We'll take answers to these after the news and then get into our issues of the day too. Plenty to talk about there as well. All right, don't go away. If you'd like to have a crack, 1-300-800-222 is the number.
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5: And I said to the doctors after the transplant, this is the best gift I've ever had.
6: 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Hell of a white water rafting ride.
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7: ABC News with David Rollins. US Defence Secretary Pete Hegseth has insisted that America retains control of the Strait of Hormuz, despite an exchange of fire with Iranian boats a day earlier. The US military says it sank six small Iranian boats that had attack ships it was escorting through the strait. Meantime, the United Arab Emirates reported it had come under missile and drone fire from Iran, with a major petroleum complex ablaze. Hegseth claims the US has complete control of the critical shipping route.
8: We have established a powerful red, white, and blue dome over the strait. American destroyers are on station supported by hundreds of fighter jets, helicopters, drones, and surveillance aircraft, providing 24/7 overwatch for peaceful commercial vessels, except Iran's, of course.
7: Meantime, the United Arab Emirates says it's actively engaging with a missile and drone attack from Iran. The UAE's defense ministry says sounds heard in parts of the Gulf country are related to the interception of ballistic missiles, cruise missiles and drones. The UAE had earlier said it came under attack from Iran a day before as the US moves to reopen the Strait of Hormuz. The Federal Treasurer is pointing to the war in the Middle East as one of the key reasons for the latest interest rate hike. The Reserve Bank has lifted the cash rate to 4.35%, up from 4.1 following an uptick in inflation. Jim Chalmers says this isn't the news that mortgage holders wanted to hear.
9: Australians are already paying a hefty price for this war in the Middle East, and this decision will make things harder for people. Just because this was the decision that was widely expected and broadly anticipated won't make it any easier for millions of Australians with a mortgage.
7: Plans for Inland Rail, Australia's largest freight rail infrastructure project, have been shelved by the federal government ahead of the budget on May 12. Patricia Tiano has the story.
10: The 1,600-kilometre-long Melbourne to Brisbane inland rail promised to deliver faster, more resilient freight, resulting in safer roads and less emissions. However, the federal government says funding for the project will end at parks in New South Wales. Amid independent estimates, the cost of completing it now exceeds $45 billion. Construction between the Victorian town of Beveridge and parks will finish by the end of next year, through the reallocation of $1.75 billion in previously announced off-budget funding. Infrastructure Minister Catherine King says her team will now work to reorient the project to create a reliable network in the future.
7: A major credit ratings agency says the Victorian government will need to exercise restraint in its election spending if it wants to maintain its credit score. The state government has a double A rating with credit agency S&P Global. While the outlook is stable, analyst Rebecca Hervarton says that Victoria is the most indebted state in Australia and the government must be disciplined.
11: In today's budget, we saw a few announcements. If there were to be further spending initiatives ahead of the 2026 election later this year, that could cause us to have a review of the rating if they were considerable.
7: Western Australian author Craig Silvey has pleaded guilty to possessing and distributing child exploitation material. David Webber reports.
12: Craig Silvey was charged with possessing and distributing child exploitation material in January. He was later charged with producing child exploitation material and a further count of possession. Those two charges have been discontinued. Silvey appeared in the Fremantle Magistrates Court to plead guilty to one count of possessing and one count of distributing. Both offences involve images and occurred in January. Silvey's bail was continued, but he had nothing to say to media waiting outside court. The 43-year-old is scheduled to appear in the District Court in July.
7: The World Health Organization says they believe a hantavirus outbreak aboard a cruise ship that's seen three people die did not originate on the vessel. The WHO says it's working with Spanish authorities to take the ship to the Canary Islands to be disinfected and assess those on the ship who have not contracted the virus. Four Australians are among the 150 people aboard the cruise ship, which is currently being held near Cape Verde. The organisation's Director of Epidemic and Pandemic Preparedness, Dr. Maria van Kerkhove, says the virus was likely brought aboard by a passenger.
13: This was an expedition boat, and many of the people on board were doing bird watching. They were doing, you know, a lot of things with wildlife. So our assumption is they were infected off the boat and then joined the cruise.
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14: The weather for Wednesday for the Gold Coast, the top of 26, partly cloudy, medium chance of showers. They're saying around 60% chance of showers, but only up to 3 millimetres of rain, and they will be most likely in the late morning and afternoon. For Thursday, much the same. Then Friday and Saturday, sunny conditions, sunny, cooler, dry, 11 to 22 on Friday. 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

0: Yes, well, hello and how are you? Philip Clark with you on ABC Radio. This is Nightlife and we are right across the country into the last hour of the program. How are you? I hope you're well. It's 6 past 1, 6 past 11 in WA, in South Australia in the Territory, 24 to 1. Hi, everyone, right through the Pacific, courtesy of Radio Australia as well. By the way, in South Australia from 1 a.m., that's in 20 minutes or so's time. In Port Lincoln, you might lose your AM signal because of transmitter repairs just till 3:30 a.m. And from midnight till 5 a.m. in Perth, you'll lose your FM signal, 102.5, which is the main transmission source for us in Perth, I know, but that's for transmitter maintenance. 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But check out the ABC Listen, which is a great way to do it. All right, we've got to finish up the challenge and then issues of the day. What's your take on the best Aussie flick ever? There's a newspaper poll which saw the public vote. I'm not surprised. Voted for The Castle as the best Australian flick ever, but critics are a bit sniffy about it, it seems. They want Samson and Delilah, the Warwick Thornton movie. Is the public's taste in the movie business what counts, or should they be told by critics that they're dreaming? Also, granny flats, do you live in one? Are you considering building one, or what's the experience been like? All right, 1-300-800-222 is the number. But first up, we have to finish up a small thing called
1: The Mighty Challenge.
0: Yes, where we were sitting on question number 19. Paul's on the road. G'day, Paul.
2: There you go, Phil.
0: Yeah, not bad. We were sitting on question 19 and the category was the universe. Quote, words are flowing out like endless rain into a paper cup. Are the opening lyrics of which 1969 song?
2: Yeah, I didn't know the answer before the news and still don't know it, Phil, but...
0: Oh, no.
2: Look, I'll have a guess at Purple Rain.
0: Oh, yeah, okay, yeah. No, it's not Purple Rain, Paul. Good song.
2: No worries.
0: Thanks, good song. Phil. See you, mate. Bye-bye. Yeah, no, good song, but not correct. Sandy from South Perth. G'day, Sandy.
3: G'day, how you going?
0: Pretty good. What are we after here?
3: The Beatles Across the Universe,
0: I think. Oh, yes, it is.

0: Yes, across the universe. All right, question number 20, Sandy. We are in a category called the universe, although you could move to studies if you want.
1: See how I go.
0: Staying with the universe?
1: Yes, please.
0: What's the title of the third novel in Douglas Adams' Hitchhiker's Guide to the Galaxy trilogy?
1: Restaurant at the End of the Universe.
0: Not correct, no.
1: Oh, bugger.
0: Sorry.
1: Something like that.
0: See you, Sandy. Bye-bye. Oh, bugger indeed. Tony from Essendon. Hello, Tony.
2: G'day, Phil. Wouldn't have a clue. I knew across the universe.
0: Okay.
2: Yeah, stuck on this one.
0: See you, mate. Bye-bye. Thank you anyway. Short and sweet. Christine from Ivanhoe. Hi, Christine.
3: Hi, how are you?
0: Pretty good. What's the title of the third novel in Douglas Adams' Hitchhiker's Guide to the Galaxy trilogy? We're in a category called The Universe.
3: I'm sorry, I don't know.
0: No good? All righty. Thank you anyway. Appreciate that. Joe from Ridgehaven. G'day, Joe.
4: G'day. Would it be your life? Universe and everything?
0: Correct, yes. The Life, the Universe and Everything was the title of the third novel in Douglas Adams' Hitchhiker's Guide to the Galaxy trilogy.
5: Default. Do you have
6: an answer for you? Yes, but you're not going to like it.
5: Doesn't matter, we must know it.
6: All right. The answer to the ultimate question of life, the universe and everything is... Yes, I thought it over quite thoroughly. It is, it's 42.
7: Rabbit!
6: It would have been simpler, of course, to have known what the actual question was.
5: But it was the question. The ultimate question. Of everything.
6: That's not a question. Only when you know the question will you know what the answer means.
0: Dear. All right, we've got five left. Do you want to continue in the universe or you can move to studies, Joe?
4: Stay with the universe.
0: Which bodybuilder and actor won the Mr. Universe competition in 1968 when he was only 20?
4: Arnold Schwarzenegger.
0: Correct, Arnie. Yes. Question 22. Last one in the universe, if you like.

0: Yep.
1: The Universe in a Nutshell was a 2001 book by which physicist?
0: Hawkins.
1: Correct. Stephen Hawking.
2: It From was. The outside, you can't tell what is inside a black hole. You can throw television sets, diamond rings, or even your worst enemies into a black hole, and all the black hole will remember is the total mass and the angular momentum and electric charge. Quantum mechanics implies that the whole of space is filled with pairs of virtual particles and antiparticles that are constantly materializing in pairs and then coming together again and annihilating each other.
1: Did you get that, Joe?
0: Yeah, I understood that perfectly.
1: Good. Good on you. Good on you. There won't be a written examination, so don't worry about a thing. Frank from Mount Evelyn had Stephen Hawking. Lorella had Arnie Schwarzenegger. Annette from Perth said, what? Fair enough. All right, we've got three left. They're all in studies, Joe.
0: All right.
1: Orology is the study of which natural geographic features?
0: Orology. Let me think. Rings a bell. Mountains.
1: Mountains is correct. Yes, it is. Orology is the study of mountains. Two left. Question number 24. Studies. What is the title of the first Sherlock Holmes novel?
0: I'm just thinking whether it was just called Sherlock Holmes. Hound of the Baskervilles.
1: Not correct, Joe. But thank you. Thanks anyway.
0: All right, thanks.
1: See you, Joe. Joe's a good player. Wally from Glenfield. Hello, Wally.
3: Gee, he stole my answer.
1: No good.
3: And I was going to say, Phil, that I thought that I'd landed in a black hole then, just for a second. and I also wanted to say that John Lennon sounded funny on the phone.
1: Right.
3: and I really enjoyed your quips before talking about Yogi Berra.
1: Yes, you're funny.
3: With Alistair.
1: He's a funny man.
3: You should get Alistair back on and tell more of those funny funnies. That was fantastic.
1: Good on you. Thanks, Wally. See ya, bye. We'll move on. Danny from Bellingen. G'day, Danny. Hello, Danny. Have we got you? Hello, Danny. I'll come back to you in a second. Jim from Seaford. G'day, Jim.
4: Good morning, Phil.
1: Morning. Question number 24. What is the title of the first Sherlock Holmes novel?
4: The only one I know is The Hound of the Baskerville Dwell, but I'll just say Sherlock Holmes.
1: Not Sherlock Holmes, no. All righty, thank you. We're in a category called studies. All right, studies. Charlie from Mount Druitt. G'day, Charlie.
5: Phil, good to be with you, mate.
1: Likewise, Charlie.
5: Could I just, I know you don't answer questions, can I just ask you a quick one?
1: Mm-hmm.
5: If you could change any rule in Aussie rules, what would it be?
1: The one that prevents my team from winning, Charlie.
5: That's not a rule.
1: I'd probably get rid of the 50-meter rule.
5: What are the 666 thing?
1: No. In Aussie rules, you said. No, the 50-meter penalty. I think it's too much.
5: Oh yeah, 50 meters. Yeah, I think I might have mentioned this to you before. Sorry.
1: That's all right.
5: Keep you waiting.
1: Question 24. We're in studies. What is the title of the first Sherlock Holmes novel, Charlie?
5: Is it A Study in Scarlet?
1: Correct. Yes. Very good. A Study in Scarlet.
5: Here we go.
1: Question 25. And to win, Charlie, studies. Areology is the scientific study of which planet?
5: Areology
1: is the scientific study of which planet?
5: I don't really know, but I'll just go the Earth.
1: Ah, no, it's not the Earth. Sorry, Charlie.
5: All right, mate.
1: Sorry, mate. Thank you. No, it's not the Earth. Anybody want to help out here? Areology is the scientific study of which planet we're on. Question 25. You win if you can answer this question. 1-300-800-222. Lines are free. Harvey from Glen Iris, by the way, had a study of scarlet. A study in scarlet too. Harry in the Bay had a study in scarlet. Jim in Campbelltown, a study in scarlet. Jane from Homebush. Lorella had a study. It's Baroni from Adelaide too, had a study in scarlet. Areology is the scientific study of which planet? Rod's first through on the road. G'day, Rod.
6: G'day, Phil.
1: What do you reckon?
6: What's the question?
1: Areology. Areology is the scientific study of which planet?
6: We had this the other night.
1: Areology.
6: Yeah.
1: It's not Earth. We know that because that's what Charlie picked.
6: Yes, I know it's not Earth. I'm going to go for the old-fashioned Greek and Roman god pairing, and I'm going to say Mars.
1: Very good, Rod, and well nutted out too. That's the road you needed to go down.
6: I saw that question the other night. I thought it was on this quiz, but it wasn't. It was actually on one of the quizzes on TV.
1: Oh, okay.
6: And I was watching it with my significant other.
1: Uh-huh.
6: And she said, "Oh, you're very clever knowing that." And I said, "Well, Ares was the Greek god and Mars was the Roman god."
1: That's right. So
6: it's not hard to figure it out.
1: There you go. You must have a lot of respect in your own domain, Rod, by the sound of it.
6: No, I just happened to get one question right at the right time.
1: I'm only joking. well done. That is extremely good and good work. Rod, we'll get
6: did a Bradbury again.
1: You did a Bradbury again. That's good. Good on you, mate. We'll get this out to you. I'll put you on hold and we'll get some details. On you, Rod. Thanks. Rod's on the road is the winner tonight. Thank you to everybody who had a crack tonight. Yes, no, good fun. Joan from Geelong says, I bet that annoying cat time's nearly up. Bet he's clocked up most of his nine lives. Ha-ha, nice. Yeah, Michael in Brisbane says if you had to change a rule, I'd change that ridiculous rule where you can run over the outline but hold the ball inside the line. If your feet are out, then by extension, the ball is out. Simple. Yeah, that's a bit dodgy too. I agree with that. There are some odd rules. I was asked about rules in AFL. There are odd rules in all sorts of sports, I suspect. As well, but I think the 50-metre rule in AFL is overdone. 1-300-800-222 is the number. Issues of the day coming up. Well, there's plenty to talk about. You might have some thoughts yourself. I wonder what your take on the best Aussie flick ever is. I see a newspaper poll saw the public vote go to The Castle. Not surprised. Although the critics are a bit sniffy and they wanted Samson and Delilah. Yeah, okay. Well, that's a good movie too. And also, by the way, if you built a granny flat in your backyard, and how's it going? And would you consider doing so? And what's the experience been like? 1-300-800-222 is the number. A couple of things I'd want to have a chat about. You might have some others as well. Give me a call. Here's Deborah Conway.

0: Yes, the vastly talented Deborah Conway. It's only the beginning. All right, 1-300-800-222. Issues of the day.
1: Issue of the day.
0: Yes, is The Castle really the best Australian film of all time? Very possibly.
2: Dad, 450.
3: For jousting sticks? Tell him he's dreaming.
4: How much is a jousting stick worth, Dad?
2: Oh, couldn't be more than 250. Depending on the condition.
0: Dear. In our issue of the day, what's your take on the best Aussie flick? One newspaper poll saw the public vote go to 1997's The Castle as the best Australian flick. I'm not surprised, although the critics have their nose in the air about this, because that nod went to... The critics went to Samson and Delilah, the Warwick Thornton film from 2009. There was some agreement on the second best Australian film, Gallipoli, but then things got very divergent after that. The public vote was in favour of films such as Muriel's Wedding, Strictly Ballroom and The Dish. But film critics, given the same task, went for Picnic at Hanging Rock. Come on, Picnic at Hanging Rock surely must be one of those boring films ever made, isn't it? Wake in Fright and Mad Max in their top five instead. Well, that's fair enough. The Castle didn't even crack the critics' top 20. So who got it right and why? I wonder. Who do you think you would pick? In the public vote, The Castle, Gallipoli, Muriel's Wedding, Strictly Ballroom and The Dish were the top five. Critics' choice, Samson and Delilah, Gallipoli, Picnic at Hanging Rock. I do not know how that film possibly gets into any list. Wake in Fright and Mad Max. Yeah, well, the first Mad Max, of course, brilliant. 1-300-800-222 is the number. What do you think? Also, the issue of granny flats. We were going to talk about them earlier as an investment proposition too. I wonder what your experiences of granny flat life have been. If you've got one in your backyard, is it a good little earner, as they say? Or maybe you live in one. Or maybe you're a parent who's decided that the kids can have the house and you'll move into a granny flat in the back and drive the kids mad from that, hey? 1-300-800-222 is the number. Wilma's in Brisbane. G'day, Wilma.
5: Oh, good morning, Philip.
0: Hi. Are you living in one or want to build one or what, Wilma?
5: No. My husband and I ended up, we're in Maroochydore in a retirement village.
0: Yeah.
5: And he got very ill and I was travelling all the way back to PA hospital with him.
0: Mm-hmm.
5: And my son-in-law and daughter in Munroobin said, you can come and build a home here.
0: Okay.
5: Sell up what you've got up there and come and build a home here, which we did.
0: So we didn't
5: have a contract drawn up or anything because we got on very well with them at the particular time.
0: Mm-hmm.
5: And my husband went on his handshake and he said, right, Rob, it's a deal.
0: Okay.
5: So we sold it all up there, moved down here. We were there 21 years. COVID hit, and he thought this is a good time to sell. And he got $1.2 million for it, only paid $300,000 for it. And my home was worth a lot more than that. There was 99 square metres. An Iran-style home.
0: But hang on, Wilma. Hang on. Who sold what? Where are you living now?
5: I am renting. I am on my own renting.
0: Okay.
5: I always own my own home.
0: Okay, so what you're saying is you got dudded on this.
5: Pardon?
0: What you're saying is that you got dudded on this, did you?
5: Did I ever?
0: Okay.
5: And I'm 88 years of age at the moment. And we were there 22 years. I went to a solicitor because my husband had passed away. He passed away 16 years ago.
0: Oh, okay.
5: And went to a solicitor and he said, well, you never had your name on the deed or title or anything of the land and there is just nothing you can do about it. So I'm advising all these dear old people or whoever is going to do that to always get something in writing through a solicitor or get their name on their on their deed or property.
0: Yeah. Fair enough. All right, Wilma, I'm sorry to hear that story, but that's probably very sensible and sober advice, I would think, too.
5: It is. It is.
0: Thanks, Wilma.
5: It's not nice talking to you,
0: yeah,
5: Philip.
0: You too, Wilma. Thank you. I'm sorry that it ended up that way too. 1-300-800-222 is the number you might

0: Yep, you got me.
1: Yeah, I got you, John. Yeah.
0: Oh, I'm really sad to hear that story.
1: Yeah, no, that's no good at all, is it? That's no good.
0: Oh, terrible.
1: That's not what you want. That's not what you want in a circumstance like that. I thought Wilma was going to say, well, we're there for 21 years. It's been brilliant. But, I mean, anyway, yeah.
0: Anyway, my story is, I've just about lost the plot. But anyway, because that upset me so much. But anyway...
1: Now, films. We were talking about the top 10 Australian films. Yes, the public voted for The Castle. Yeah. The critics didn't even put The Castle in the top 20.
0: Yeah, now you got me back on track. Now, the best Australian movie I've ever seen was, one of my favourites is Love Actually, but it's not an Australian movie. And the other one is Crocodile Dundee.
1: Yeah.
0: That was so Australian.
1: Yeah. I think Crocodile Dundee, I think it still has the record as the highest grossing movie ever.
0: Yes, that's what I heard last too.
1: Yeah.
0: It's brilliant. Anyway, that's about all I can say. I think it was a brilliant movie. Yeah.
1: No, thanks, mate. I'm not surprised. I think it still does have that. As to why, I'm not entirely sure. It strikes a bone. It's a bit like The Castle strikes a chord, isn't it? Stuart from Victor Harbour. G'day, Stuart.
2: Good. How are you?
1: Yeah, good. What are you ringing me about movies for? You can't.
2: Oh, yeah, absolutely. I just reckon one of my favourites is Sunday Too Far Away with Jack Thompson.
1: Oh, with Jack Thompson, yeah.
2: What a great movie. And the original Mad Max is great. And Wake and Fright is one of the most bleakest movies I've ever seen. It's very good, though.
1: Just trying to think who wrote the book. It was a book, wasn't it?
2: Yeah, it was.
1: No, who was it? Kenneth?
2: I don't really know, but I did remember. I would have known once, but not now.
1: Yeah.
2: Did you see the movie, Phil?
1: I did years ago, but it's pretty black and bleak movie, yeah.
2: It is. It's really...
1: It's a story about a school teacher who goes out to the bush and
2: he loses all his dough. He gets holidays, he doesn't lose dough, he wants to get out.
1: Yeah.
2: You're new to the gabber, are you? And Chip was in that.
1: It's what happens to him. And none of it's very positive or optimistic.
2: But there's what's the credentials, Phil? Seriously, to become a critic, do you need a certificate, a university degree or what?
1: No, is the answer to that.
2: Yeah, well, that's just a bunch of... What do they know?
1: Oh, well, it's a fair...
2: Tell them they're dreaming.
1: Tell them they're dreaming.

0: It's had Samson and Delilah, number one, Gallipoli, Picnic at Hanging Rock, Wake in Fright, number four, Mad Max, number five, Strictly Ballroom, number six, Animal Kingdom, number seven, Chopper. So, people vote for, they love Animal Kingdom. Animal Kingdom seemed to me like very much like the TV series Blue Murder, I always thought. You might have a view about it. 1-300-800-222 is the number. Then the critics have got Chopper in at number eight. Really? Then The Piano at number nine and Rabbit Proof Fence. Well, the piano's pretty good. Rabbit Proof Fence is pretty good. Whereas the public voting had The Castle at number one, and that wasn't even in the top 20 for the critics. Gallipoli at number two. Muriel's Wedding at number three. Strictly Ballroom number four. That was great. The Dish, of course, number five. Great movie. Adventures of Priscilla, Queen of the Desert at number six. Picnic at Hanging Rock at number seven. I do not know how this movie gets into either list. Lantana, Rabbit Proof Fence and Mad Max. 1-300-800-222. Bob from Greenacre. G'day, Bob.
1: G'day, Phil.
0: Hi.
1: I've got a couple, mate. Breaker Morant was the movie that I liked the most.
0: Oh, yeah. Okay. Why did you like that, Bob?
1: Well, my grandfather's brother was in the Bushveld Carabineers.
0: Oh, was he? Okay.
1: He hated Breaker. Breaker was supposed to have knocked off a lot of horses.
0: Yeah.
1: He was a crazy cattle duffer as well. So,
0: well, he was a criminal too, wasn't he?
1: Yeah.
0: I mean, he's a war criminal.
1: Yes.
0: And I'm not saying people deserve to be shot, but this idea that he was some sort of hero is not right, is it?
1: They claim that he shot a German priest was spying for the Boer. You can't really do that.
0: Mm.
1: You know, that. The other thing too was one of my mates, Steve's, got the car in Mad Max, you know, the first car.
0: Oh, yeah. Well, out of the first movie.
1: Yeah, it's a beauty. Yeah.
0: He's actually got it. What, he's actually got the actual thing?
1: He owns it.
0: Oh,
1: he,
0: wow.
1: He bought, owns it. And he pulls it out every year or so and has a look at it and drives it up the street and back again.
0: So it's still drivable.
1: Yes.
0: Oh,
1: yeah.
0: How about that?
1: And I wanted to pull you up a bit on that Captain Cook. Now, when Jimmy Cook took off, he was a lieutenant, all right.
0: He was.
1: When you're the captain, when you're in charge of a vessel, the Endeavour Bark,
0: you are the
1: captain of the ship, and that's your title. When he left England, that he was the captain of the Endeavour Bark.
0: And yeah, that's true. So on board ship, he would have been addressed as captain.
1: Yeah,
0: But his naval rank, of course, was lieutenant. He wasn't his naval rank wasn't captain, was it?
1: Oh, he was a lieutenant. But the moment you hop on your ship and are in charge of a vessel, you're the captain of the ship.
0: Yeah.
1: And that was the official term to refer to him as.
0: Yeah.
1: Well, I worked with a lot of mariners, and they were quite pedantic on on things. You know, they're quite funny fellas. They're kind of radical type blokes, but. Followed rules, you know.
0: No, they're very. I know people get very tell you about the rules, Bob. They do. Yeah.
1: I think that's it, Phil.
0: Good on you. Thanks. Oh, thanks.
1: I know. I had one other, Phil.
0: Yeah. Go on.
1: Did I tell you the New York Yankees, the baseball team? I don't know why I remember it.
0: This is because when we're talking about Yogi Berra.
1: Yeah. Yeah.
0: Was he was coach of the Yankees, wasn't he?
1: Yes, he was.
0: Yeah.
1: And I don't know why I remember that one. I'm not a big fan of baseball, but I must have seen an old movie or something.
0: Yeah.
1: I'm pretty sure I'm right there.
0: He had all these great sayings. A nickel isn't worth a dime today.
1: Yeah.
0: The future ain't what it used to be. And predictions are tough, especially about the future. I love that one.
1: I like those. That it kept me interested for a couple of weeks.
0: There's one about another player. He says, if you can't imitate him, don't copy.

0: be him. Yes. That's quite good too.
1: Yeah. It is. It is.
0: Yeah.
1: Thanks very much.
0: Thanks, Bob. See you. 1-300-800-222 is the number. We're talking about the best Aussie films of all time based on these lists. The critics list and the public list are quite different. You could defend Picnic at Hanging Rock for me if you want. That comes in at number 3 on the critics and number 7 on the public voting list. As I say, I do not know why. Charlie from Mount Druid. G'day, Charlie.
2: Hello, Phil again.
0: Hello.
2: Yeah, I can't understand who these critics are, because I certainly have The Castle and Crocodile Dundee, and one of the ones that I always get a kick off of, it's an old one, They're a Weird Mob.
0: Oh, gee, that's an old movie. That's,
2: yeah.
0: Nino Carlotta, wasn't it?
2: Yeah. But I always crack up when I watch that. Can I also go back to why I asked you about that rule change?
0: Yeah, go on.
2: Because I can understand why, if the ball hits the post and comes back into play, It should be still in play because it hasn't gone over the line.
0: Oh, I see, yeah. Whereas if it hits the post, it's a point, yeah.
2: And it'd make it more interesting because everyone's, anticipating, all right, if it comes back into play, we have to react. And it hasn't actually passed the line, which the ball has to do.
0: Yeah, fair enough. Fair enough, Charlie.
2: They're a Weird Mob. It's a cracker.
0: There you go. All right, mate, thank you. They're a Weird Mob. Okay, we're talking about the best Aussie movies. There was a newspaper poll which saw the public vote go to The Castle as the best Australian film of all time. So quotable, isn't it? But the critics, of course, got very sniffy about The Castle, didn't even put it in their top 20. And they were voting for Warwick Thornton's 2009 film Samson and Delilah, which is a great film, I think, too. It's terrific. Although the critics blotted their copybook, in my view, by putting Picnic at Hanging Rock at number 3. My texter says... where are we? Oh, here we go. Yeah, Principessa. I'm on your page, Principessa. Principessa from Tenterfield says, Phil, I agree wholeheartedly. Picnic at Hanging Rock is the most boring, pathetic movie ever. And as for Wake and Fright, it's so bleak and despairing. It's like Bad Boy Bubby. Only Aussie filmmakers can achieve such creepy vibes. Wally from Glenfield. G'day, Wally.
3: Yeah, hi, Phil. How are you?
0: Yeah, pretty good. Not bad.
3: Yeah. I wanted to say I thought that Walkabout... I watched it a few times recently, and being that it was made in 1971, I found that you have to watch it and then watch it again and then watch it again, and you pick up sort of different things, and it's got it tells people who are not from Australia something really. Really important and really Australian.
0: Yeah, I agree. Which

0: Bell.
1: Oh, yeah. Okay.
0: And
1: right.
0: the teenage girl and the little boy who got lost in the outback after the father committed suicide, and it's just a wonderful movie.
1: Yeah, okay. All right. Walkabout. Okay. There's a vote from Wally. Thank you, mate.
0: Thank you.
1: Cheers. 1-300-800-222. Bobsled says I enjoyed The Castle too, but it's the Packers Prize of film. Oh, I see. Okay. The Packers Prize is a prize awarded by the staff who receive paintings and the Archibald Prize, and they award a prize which is never the same prize as who actually wins the competition. Helen in Melbourne says, I love Death in Brunswick and Travelling North. Yeah, Travelling North was good. That's Travelling North's off the David Williamson play, isn't it? I agree about Picnic Hanging Rock. Yeah, look, I mean, I agree about, I think the sound, that haunting soundtrack, Jodie in Canberra says Picnic at Hanging Rock's great. That haunting soundtrack, brilliant. Well, yeah, I agree about the sound. I think the, what is it, the Pan Pipes, isn't it? That's, I agree, that's pretty cool. But the film itself is really dull, don't you reckon? Chez in Enmore says Animal Kingdom scared the life out of me. It relaunched Jackie Weaver's career. Yeah, I know it did. I mean, I don't know. It just seemed to me to have a lot of resemblance to the, you know, did you just see the TV series? Oh, because it wasn't shown everywhere around the country, was it? Blue Murder, which was a brilliant TV series about true crime in Melbourne. And I don't know, Animal Kingdom seemed to have a lot of similarities to that to me. You might disagree. 1-300-800-222. Lines are free. We're talking about best Aussie movies ever. Caroline?
2: Yes, I saw The Shirley, but I can't remember much about it, but I was impressed at the time.
1: Okay, The Shirley. Now,
2: yes.
1: I don't think I've seen it, actually. No. No, actually, but a number of people on the text line here saying agreeing with you, Caroline.
2: Yes.
1: All right, a vote. Thank you.
2: Okay, then.
1: Thank you. A vote for The Shirley. The Castle, definitely best Aussie film, but The Sound of Music is and always will be my absolutely favourite movie, says Joan from Geelong, closely followed by Love Actually. All three are utterly addictive. Yeah, I watched The Sound of Music again recently. I know what you mean. It's terrific. Andrew from Adelaide. G'day, Andrew.
3: How are you?
1: Pretty good.
3: I've been thinking, I'm amazed that no one's picked up Malcolm.
1: Oh, yeah.
3: It's all about the inventing, I've forgotten all the guys, all the actors' names now, but...
1: That's right. Just to remind me of it again.
3: Famous Australian actors, the guy's like a little loner hobbyist and he...
1: Didn't he have the little toy train that went out to the letterbox and...
3: Yep, correct.
1: And got the mail from the letterbox.
3: Making a little run around things and ended up robbing banks. The two people moved off. Jeez, I've totally forgotten the actors' names now, but...
1: That's right.
3: Famous Australian actors in there.
1: That's right too, yeah.
3: A brilliant movie. I've watched it over and over again.
1: Yeah.
3: And
1: Colin Friels it was.
3: Colin Friels, yeah. And, he always played the tough guy.
1: Wasn't Brian Brown, was
3: Brian
1: it?
3: Brian Brown.
1: There you go, yeah.
3: Yeah, so excellent cast.
1: If it's a good Australian movie, it's generally got Brian Brown in it, in my view.
3: Yeah, that's right. Yeah. And it's all filmed in Brunswick and all that.
1: Yeah, that's right. I really do remember that. That's the little toy train that went out.
3: Yeah, and he invented the whole thing. And, you know, the young lad comes up with all the ideas. Anyway, good fun movie. And, the other guy that's talking about the rule change with the ball coming back off the post, I can't agree with it more. And I can't agree with it more having the ball, if it hits the post, going through one side or the other. It's red straight off from there.
1: Yeah.
3: But, anyway.
1: Yes, I know. For your own sanity, Andrew, I know for my own sanity, I've had to, you know, lessen my involvement in these debates.
3: Yeah.
1: See you, mate.
3: Good on you.
1: Bye-bye. Yes. John Hargroves, Colin Friels and John Hargroves. Thanks, Jim, in Campbelltown. Was in Malcolm. Nino Collotta was the pen name for John O'Grady. Yes, that's correct. Wayne from Mildura, thank you. Yeah, John Hargroves was in Malcolm. Quite a few texts.

0: is helping us out here. Anne from Ipswich says The Cars That Ate Paris. Oh, yeah, that was a great movie. The Cars That Ate Paris. Love that. Charmaine from Parallawi. G'day, Charmaine.
1: Hello.
0: Hello.
1: I'd like to agree with the caller that really liked Walkabout. I'd put that on number one of my list.
0: Mm.
1: I absolutely loved that movie. Beautiful Australian countryside. I loved the yep. Indigenous aspect of it. And there was only basically four people in there, David Goupil.
0: Yep. David Goupil,
1: Yes. John Million, he was the father.
0: Yep.
1: That he didn't last very long in there. He, what the other caller said, what happened to him. And the two children, the older sister and the younger sister.
0: Oh, yeah.
1: Anyway, the woman that was in it, they had to censor it a bit. They had to cut out her swimming in water holes and things with nothing on, which is probably the sign of the times.
0: Mm-hmm.
1: I've read interviews with her, and she said that the actual movie, it really affected her deeply.
0: Yeah.
1: Just being in the wilderness and being part of the Aboriginal culture, being free as a bird just wandering around in this absolutely gorgeous country, and coming back to real life right at the end.
0: Yeah.
1: And the final scene, it really sticks in your mind.
0: Yeah.
1: Well, you know, she was looking back at these beautiful times she had wandering around free, and the very end of it, she was just chopping up meat, looking at a brick wall outside her window.
0: Right. Okay.
1: And it was really, really confronting. And I agree with that man. The more you watch it, the more you get something out of it. And whether it's because you've grown up and you've got on with your life and you see it from a different point of view.
0: Yeah.
1: But it's really, really
0: Walkabout. Cool. Okay.
1: Walkabout.
0: Okay.
1: Very, very. I don't know how old it is.
0: I wonder where you can see it these days.
1: Well, it comes on from time to time.
0: Okay. I don't know whether it's on one of the streamers. Might be worth a look. All right, Charmaine, thank you. And thanks for the tip. Please consider There a Weird Mob as a classic Australian movie. Yeah, it would be. Paul from Planland says 10 Canoes is a great first Australian movie. Yeah, I've never seen that. And every time there's lists, actually, it seems to make those lists, doesn't it? Pete's in Bega. G'day, Pete.
2: Hello.
0: Hi.
2: Hello. I couldn't quite hear then.
0: No, that's all right, Pete. You're on.
2: Oh, sorry. Yeah, yeah. Thanks, Phil.
0: No worries.
2: I'll be brief.
0: No, you don't have to be, but go on.
2: I don't like lists where you have just one best because with most of my interests, you know, there's half a dozen or more, so I'll restrict it to about four.
0: Yeah.
2: But I reckon some that haven't been mentioned yet, one of the best Aussie films was Kenny. the Waste Disposal Man, for want of a better
0: word. That is one of the funniest movies. It is.
2: Yes.
0: If you haven't seen Kenny, it is extremely funny. Who's in it? What's his name? Shane Jacobson. Yeah.
2: That's right. And the interesting thing was his actual father and his brother had cameo roles in it too, so it was almost like a family affair.
0: I think that scene where he's, because he's a dunny cleaner.
2: That's right.
0: That scene where he arrives at his brother's place, who's a smart Melbourne barrister, and he's late for his brother's party, and he arrives in his dunny cleaning clothes the door has to be seen. It's hilarious.
2: that segues quite well into my next one because I like humour.
0: Mm.
2: Is the and it's one that went under the radar a bit, was The Man Who Sued God.
0: Oh, yeah, that's with Billy Connolly, isn't it?
2: Billy Connolly, yes, but I might be a little bit biased now because I'm in Eden and that was filmed in, or some of it was filmed in Bermagui.
0: That's right.
2: New South Wales. But that was also very funny. It's that typical sort of, you know, Aussie larrikin sort of humour.
0: Mm-hmm.
2: And then you had the Club, which is another
0: the David Williamson play. Yes,
2: yeah. Mm-hmm. And I'll finish up with two, that one slightly different. Oh, three, actually. I've got a little bit of dementia going on, but it's okay.
0: That's all right, Pete.
2: Enjoy myself.
0: You're sounding all right to me.
2: Our classic Aussie Christmas film is Crackers.
0: Oh, yeah.
2: Which also had an overseas star, but the rest were all Aussies. It was Warren Mitchell. With a very dysfunctional family getting together at Christmas time for three generations. And, like, you know, you just about wet yourself watching it. It's so funny.
0: On you, Pete. Thanks for that.
2: All right. Thanks for that.
0: Nice thoughts. Good on you. Bye-bye.
2: Good night, Phil.
0: See ya. Yeah, nice thoughts. Thanks, Glenn. Glenn from Penrith, who's a regular competitor in the Mighty Challenge, says that Walkabout is currently available on Channel 414 on Foxtel Aussie Classics. Okay. That's if you're subscribed to Foxtel, I suppose. I mean, and not everyone does that, but if you were a subscriber to Foxtel, you can get Walkabout on Channel 414. Bucky had David Williamson's The Club and Don's Party. Mad Dog Morgan with Dennis Hopper, says Chipper from King Island. Elizabeth says the movie The Dressmakers with Kate Winslet, Liam Hemsworth and Judy Davis, worth some mention, surely. Yeah, I don't know about The Dressmaker. I watched it. Some people liked it. I couldn't get going on it, but anyway. Australia made its first movie, The Story of the Kelly Gang, back in 1906. That's true, yes. I love Brand New Day with Ernie Dingo. And also, hang on, here we go. Walkabout is streaming on SBS On Demand, actually. So there you go. Walkabout is streaming on SBS On Demand. And Wayne from Mildura says that as an impressionable youngster, I really enjoyed The Year My Voice Broke and Puberty Blues. Yeah, Puberty Blues is a beauty. That was a cracker. Speaking of cracker, Annie says, what about Cracker Jack? Oh, yes, the Lawn Bowls movie. That was fun too. Yeah, nice work, everyone. And good fun. Lists, hey. But the critics wouldn't put The Castle in their top 20, whereas in the public vote, The Castle was number one.
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0: My Brilliant Career with Judy Davis. Yes, that was pretty good too. All righty, we've got news coming up. Here's a Little Heroes.

0: Little Heroes and One Perfect Day. No, we haven't made a list of the top 10 Aussie songs yet, but it's only the beginning and One Perfect Day would be up there, says Bren. Francis is going to take you through the night after this. G'day, Francis. Hello, have I got you? There you go.
1: Hello, how are you, Philip? Are you well?
0: Yeah, no, good, really good. What's up?
1: Now, today on the program, if you've ever been to see your hairdresser or your barber and you've unloaded your sorrows and worries on them, then they're your psychologist by proxy. So we're going to talk about that and how that is actually a real burden on those workers and how they deal with it. There's a whole sort of bit
0: good
1: of work
0: stuff
1: being done on that at the moment.
0: It's a snip. Good on you, Francis. Enjoy.
1: Same, mate.
0: We'll talk tomorrow.
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4: ABC News with David Rollins. The federal government has announced it is halting plans for Melbourne to Brisbane inland rail. Spanning 1,600 kilometres, the project promised to deliver faster, more resilient freight, resulting in safer roads and less emissions. However, the government's revealed funding for the inland rail will end at parks in New South Wales. Amid independent estimates, the cost of delivering the project in full now exceeds $45 billion. In a statement, Minister for Infrastructure Catherine King said the government is taking sensible decisions to realign the future of inland rail and build a safe, efficient and reliable network for the future. The Shadow Treasurer has dismissed Jim Chalmers' claims that public spending is not a factor in the decision to lift interest rates. The Treasurer says the war in the Middle East has pushed up fuel prices, which has worsened inflation. Tim Wilson says that while the statement from the Reserve Bank does not reference government spending, the inflation issue predates the Iran war.
5: Well, the Reserve Bank outlined in its statement today that inflation was a problem for Australia in the second half of last year. The Iran conflict wasn't around in the second half of last year. Public spending continues to fuel the demand that is driving Australia's inflation pressure.
4: US Defence Secretary Pete Hegseth says the ceasefire with Iran remains in place despite renewed hostilities in the past day. It comes as the UAE reports a second successive day of missile and drone strikes from Iran and a day after the US military said it sank six small Iranian boats. Dubbed Project Freedom, the operation is seeing US naval ships protect boats stranded in the Strait of Hormuz from transiting through it. Hegseth has argued the operation is separate to the terms of the ceasefire and the truce holds as a result.
6: No, the ceasefire is not over. Ultimately, this is a separate and distinct project, and we expected there would be some churn at the beginning, which happened. And we said we would defend and defend aggressively, and we absolutely have. Iran knows that.
4: The Federal Health Minister has warned his colleagues to abide by rules governing their dealings with big tobacco companies following an inquiry at Parliament House in Canberra. Representatives from Philip Morris International were allowed to give private evidence to a Liberal-led Senate inquiry despite concerns from Greens and Labor committee members. Their evidence will be published, but the representatives' names will be redacted to protect their identities. Mark Butler says there are international conventions which recommend limiting tobacco companies from discussions about health policy.
7: I am a little concerned about these reports that I've heard. I only reminded my colleagues in recent days about those obligations that we all have as public officials, and again, I urge colleagues to abide by those obligations.
4: The Royal Commission into Anti-Semitism and Social Cohesion has heard calls for systemic funding for Jewish schools to help cover the cost of extra security. Gavin Coote has more on this story.
8: The inquiry has heard evidence from Jeremy Stowe Lindner, who's the principal of Bialik College, a Jewish school in Melbourne. He told the commission the school has experienced an avalanche of anti-Semitism in recent years, and that parents are now paying $800 a year in security fees.
9: I have an obligation to support my institution, the children, and to challenge what is in reality a tax on Jewish identity, because that is a tax on Jews to keep themselves safe that they need to pay.
8: Mr. Stowe Lindner has suggested the government should provide funding to help cover security costs.
4: At least 9 miners have been killed in an explosion at a coal mine in central Colombia. Local officials say there were 15 workers inside the mine, about 80 kilometres north of the capital Bogota, when the explosion occurred. The 6 surviving miners have all received injuries as a result, but are all said to be recovering in hospital. The Carlton Football Club has been fined $75,000 following an investigation into their handling of AFL forward Elijah Hollins during a game at the MCG last month. Erin Marsico-Vetera has more.
10: It was the delay in removing Elijah Hollins from the field in the round 6 match against Collingwood that the AFL determined brought the game into disrepute. The league finding Hollins' actions on field, lack of statistics during the game and history of mental health struggles should have seen the club act sooner. The $75,000 fine will be donated to mental health support organisation Headspace. Carlton has now accepted that it was at fault, but no individual will be held responsible.
11: The weather for Wednesday for the Gold Coast, the top of 26, partly cloudy, medium chance of showers. They're saying around 60% chance of showers, but only up to 3 millimetres of rain, and they will be most likely in the late morning and afternoon. For Thursday, much the same. Then Friday and Saturday, sunny conditions, sunny, cooler, dry, 11 to 22 on Friday. 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
1: Well, hello. Welcome to your Wednesday morning here on ABC Radio Overnights. Francis Leach with you. Hope you're well. And, hump day, Wednesday. Glad to be here. Filling in for Trevor, who's having a bit of a break. It's currently 6 minutes past two. It's 24 to two both in South Australia and the Northern Territory. And it's 6 after midnight in the West. Plenty coming up this morning, including Jeff Jenkins, our good friend, who's going to be playing some new music for us. Always good to keep up with what's new in the world of music. And Jeff will play a couple of tracks for us and have a chat. So look forward to that. And if you are somebody, well, I think it's approximate because you're awake already. If you're somebody who, like me, occasionally gets into that pattern where you wake up at 3 a.m. and you're bolt upright. I mean, you just bang, you're there. And you've got the world on your mind and your brain's racing. You can't get back to sleep and it becomes a pattern. Well, we're going to speak to someone today who might be able to give us some tips on how to cope and how to deal with that, get better at not having that happen to you all the time, because it can get pretty annoying. So we'll do that. But right now it's time for the four quiz. That's right. Give us a call. 1-300-800-222. 1-300-800-222 is the number to call to play, or you can SMS through. We love your text messages as well. 0437-774-774. The idea is that there are four topics that you get to choose from, three questions in each. And if you answer three correct, you'll go into the win bin. We'll pick out a winner at the end of the competition. So give us a call, 1-300-800-222, to play the four quiz on this Wednesday morning. We'll get to that after we spend a bit of time with Fleetwood Mac.

0: BBC Radio Overnight's Rhiannon, a song that launched a million children called Rhiannon around 1977, 1978. Women of a certain age called Rhiannon. Parents definitely had Fleetwood Mac Rumours in their record collection. And I don't know if you caught the Met Gala on your TV or on the internet over the last 24 hours or so. Most of it was fantastic nonsense. But there was a really tender moment in the performance last night when Stevie Nicks got together with young Sabrina Carpenter and performed Fleetwood Mac's Landslide as part of the Met Gala. And, yeah, that was pretty special. OK, time to play the full quiz.
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0: Thanks for joining us, filling in for Trev for the next few weeks. The number is 1300 800 222 to play. We take your messages via SMS as well, 0437 774 774. Four topics, three questions in each, and we sort of eliminate the questions as we go along. So you might lose a category. That's part of the fun of it. But if you answer three in a row, you'll go into our win bin. We'll pick a winner out at the end and have a prize for you. Let's get straight into it. Head to Frankston in Melbourne on the peninsula and say hello, Justin.
2: G'day, Francis. How are you, mate?
0: I'm good, mate. How's Frankston this morning?
2: Freezing cold.
0: I hope you're rugged up. Are you inside?
2: Yeah. I'm actually inside. I just got back from a long fishing trip.
0: Oh, okay. Tell me where'd you go?
2: I went to Snapper Point in Mornington.
0: Are you out there in your own vessel?
2: No, I was with a mate. I caught a few snapper in that, but I caught another bluefish as well too.
0: Oh, nice. Good eating. Excellent. Great stuff. Okay, let's tell you what the categories are because you have first on the line, so you get first pick of the bunch. So we've got three questions about great European cities. Three questions about classic cartoons. Were you a classic cartoon kid watch on television? Did you spend a lot of...
2: Definitely.
0: That might be a strong suite. Three questions on one-hit wonders from the back in the day. And three science questions as well, maybe science as you think. So what are you going to start with, Justin?
2: Let's go one-hit wonders.
0: Okay. All right. Let's go one-hit wonders. What can I do for you? Okay. I'm going to play this. So have a listen to this 1980 English rock band who had a massive hit with this song, and you've got to be able to tell me what it is.

0: Justin, who am I talking about here? You know, the band and the song.
1: I know the song is Turning Japanese.
0: That's correct.
1: And I'm thinking, is it The Vapors?
0: It is The Vapors, Turning Japanese by The Vapors. One Hit Wonders from their album, their long forgotten album that nobody's listened to in about 30, 40 years, called New Clear Days.
1: I've actually got that album.
0: You've got the album. You're the guy that bought it. Well done. Well, you've nailed that one first up. Well done. So you've got one down. Now, you can't go back to the same category. You've got to go to a different category for question number two for you. What do you want to do? Do you want to do classic cartoons, great European cities, or do you want to do science?
1: Let's go to cartoons.
0: Okay. All right. Let's go to cartoons. Let me see what question I can drag up for you on cartoons. All right. Here we go. Can you tell me, in Scooby-Doo, what is the name of the van that that gang of meddling kids drive around in?
1: The Mystery Van.
0: Oh, I can't give it to you. You're very close, but no. Good on you, Justin. We'll catch you again soon.
1: Mate.
0: Thanks, mate. Let's talk to Pete in Sydney. How are you, Pete?
2: G'day. I thought Justin was going to get it then.
0: Do you know what it is? In Scooby-Doo, what is the name of the van that the gang of those meddling kids, if it wasn't for you meddling kids, they were driving around in?
2: Well, it's the Mystery Machine.
0: It is the Mystery Machine.
3: You had to stay and see Star, Dog Ranger of the North Woods, twice. It's coming from the bushes. Go see what it is, Scooby. Don't worry, I'm right behind you.
0: Thanks a lot. Were you a Scooby-Doo fan, Pete?
2: No, not really. I did know that answer. But also, just a bit of trivia, machine is the Persian word for car, for automobile. So
0: there you go. I've learned something new today. Thank you very much.
2: That's nothing to do with Scooby-Doo, but anyway.
0: Yeah, that's great. Okay, so you can go to One Hit Wonders, Great European Cities, or Science for your second question.
2: Well, I'll try One Hit Wonders if I can go there.
0: You can go there for sure. We've got two more of these in the category. So have a listen to this. I'm going to take you back to 1969, and you've got to be able to tell me the name of the song and also the band that created it. Have a listen.

0: Do you know the song? Do you know the band, Peter?
1: Yes, I also know the story behind the mispronounced word in the first line.
0: Okay, well, give me the whole box and dice. The name of the band and the song?
1: Shocking Blue.
0: Yep, from Dutch band, yes.
1: And it's Venus.
0: Yep.
1: And in the first line, the singer sings, "A Godness on a Mountaintop." And the reason she sings "A Godness on a Mountaintop" is because they translated it from Dutch to English, and the translation was wrong.
0: Well, it turned out okay for Venus and for Shocking Blue. Number one, both here in Australia, USA and France, and then, of course, covered by Bananarama in the 80s, and hopefully they got a good payday from that as well. Well done, Peter. You've answered two questions in a row. You've got your third question to go into our win bin here on ABC Radio overnight. So you can go Great European Cities or Science. What do you want to do?
1: I'll go Science.
0: Okay, Science it is for you. All right, here's a question for you. What is the name of the theory that explains the origin of the universe?
1: The Big Bang Theory?
0: It is the Big Bang Theory. Well done, Peter. You have peeled off three correct answers. So you go into our win bin. Thanks for playing with us here on the Four Quiz.
1: No problem at all.
0: We'll make sure that we get your details and you'll go into the win bin and we'll see whether you are our winner for this evening. 1-300-800-222 is our number to play as we say hello to Louise in Box Hill. Good morning, Louise. Welcome to ABC Overnights.
2: Hi, how are you?
0: I'm well. What's keeping you up this morning?
2: Oh, just one of those can't sleep nights, so I'll be listening to your segment later.
0: Yes, you're in the right place at the right time because we are going to be talking about that with Dr. Talar Mutkiarian, who's the Assistant Professor of Mental Health at the University of Warwick in the UK. He's done research into why people wake up in the middle of the night with worry of the world on their shoulders. So let's take your mind off all of that for the time being. You can go to any of our categories for your first question. We've still got something in every one of them. One-hit wonders, classic cartoons, science, or great European cities, Louise?
2: One-hit wonders.
0: One-hit wonders. You want to go to one-hit wonders as well. Okay. Okay, I've got another piece of audio for you to listen to. The year was 1990 when this song became a worldwide hit. You've got to name the group and name the song. Have a listen. Do you know the name of the band? Do you know the song, Louise?
2: I think it's Unbelievable EMS.
0: You are correct. Well done. And that closes out our one-hit wonders category today. Well done. Where would you like to go for question number two for you?
2: Is it European cities, the other one?
0: Science, great European cities or classic cartoons?
2: I'll go European cities.
0: European cities it is for you. Okay. Question number two for you. If you're wandering around Las Ramblas towards a still unfinished basilica that was designed by the artist Gaudí, which city are you in?
2: Barcelona.
0: You are in Barcelona. That is correct. Two from two for you. The Basilica del Sagrada Familia in Barcelona is Anthony Gaudí's unfinished masterpiece. It's a renowned UNESCO World Heritage Site. Have you actually seen it yourself, Louise?
2: I've been there, yeah.
0: It's supposed to actually be finished. It was supposed to be finished this year. But that's not going to happen. The construction began in 1882 and we're still waiting for it to get done, but it was slated to finish this year. So on it goes. Well done to you. Two from two. So you've got classic cartoons or science to see if you can also join Pete in the windmill. What do you want to do?
2: So no more cities left?
0: No, you can't go back to the same category. That's part of the fun. You've got to move to the next category.
2: I'll go cartoons.
0: Cartoons, okay. Can you tell me what instrument did Lisa Simpson play? What was she famous for playing, Lisa Simpson?
2: Was it the saxophone?
0: It was the saxophone. Well done. You've done it too. Three from three from her mentor, Bleeding Gums Murphy. great hero and a mentor, Bleeding Gums Murphy. Well done, Lisa. We'll get your details and we're going to have a bit of a draw at the end of the four quiz this morning and we'll pull a winner out of the hat and you might be that person. Give us a call if you want to play. Still got plenty of questions left. 1-300-800-222 is the number to call. 1-300-800-222. We'll take more of your calls and play more of the quiz after this.
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0: It's after we hear from Bic Runga here on ABC Overnights. There's a ghost in your bed. Francis here for Trevor for the next couple of weeks. Give us a call 1300 800 222 to play the four quiz.

0: Kiwi singer-songwriter Mick Runga there. Bring a nice sort of 60s feel to that track, The Ghost in Your Bed. 1-300-800-222 is the number to play the four quiz, and also send through your messages on SMS 0437-774-774. Plenty of people on the SMS. There are so many shocking Blue fans out there that were right on top of the answer to that one. Thank you from Sandra to Sandra in Perth, who got that right, as well as that we got to Harry in Byron Bay. It's amazing how many of you were into that one. We also got Chris in the Blue Mountains, who was correct about that as well. And thank you to Fergus in Oxley, who understood the mystery machine. He knew exactly what that was. He's obviously somebody who was spending a lot of time, like myself, in front of the TV as a kid. Someone's telling me that the building in Barcelona is finished. They've finally finished the Basilica. Okay, I've got to check that out, find out if that's the case, because if it has finished on time, that would be an achievement. Let's get back to the four quiz now. As we said, four topics. One of them's already gone. The one-hit wonders has been run and done for today. So that means Karen's got three different categories to choose from. Good morning, Karen. How are you?
1: Good morning. Good
0: thing. In Altona Meadows in Melbourne, how's it been?
1: Yeah, not bad.
0: What do you want to do? What would you like to play? Would you like to play Great European Cities? Classic, we've still got a classic cartoon question for you. And there's a couple of science questions that remain as well.
1: I haven't got the science.
0: Okay, science it is for you. Did you watch a lot of television as a child?
1: No.
0: You didn't. Maybe you will remember this anyway. So take a listen to this next bit of audio and tell me the name of the legendary scientist who was a favourite on Australian TV in the 60s, 70s and 80s. Have a listen.
2: Consider the following. I have a tin can with some water in it, under which I have put a burner, so that the water has now been boiling for a time, as evidenced by the water vapor seen here condensed, and we call it steam. This is fantastic. Fantastic. Let me show it to you another way. Here I have another tin can. There it is. There it is. There it is. The push of the air. Staggering to witness. Staggering.
0: I mean, he sounds like Frank Costanza, right?
1: Professor Julius Sumner Miller.
0: Professor Julius Sumner Miller is right. What else was he famous for?
1: Oh, I don't know. I just know that he was on television.
0: Do you remember that the ads that he used to do for a particular chocolate company? Why is it so? A glass and a half. Yes, that was him. Professor Julius Sunmiller. Well done. Okay, so we still got, that's your first question down. European cities?
1: I'll try that one.
0: You want to have a go there?
1: Mm-hmm.
0: Okay, here we go. Which city is home, Karen, to the Brandenburg Gate?
1: I think it's in Germany. I'm just trying to think where.
0: I need an answer. Where would you be if you were standing near the Brandenburg Gate?
1: I'm not sure. I'll just say Hamburg.
0: It's not Hamburg. But thanks for playing. I'll talk to you again very, very soon. 1-300-800-222 is the number to call. And yes, Harry in the Bay, Julius Sumner Miller is right. Thank you for sending your SMS through. Sarah's in Alphington this morning. Hi, Sarah. That's in Melbourne as well. Hi, Sarah.
3: Good morning.
0: How are you?
3: Yeah, pretty good.
0: Excellent. Where would you be if you were standing beneath the Brandenburg Gate?
3: Well, it sounds like, I don't know, like are we talking city or country?
0: Yeah, great European city, great European city.
3: Okay, Berlin?
0: Berlin is correct. Well done. Yay. Berlin. It's an amazing structure. It sort of sits on the Unter den Linden in the middle of Berlin. And famously, of course, when Berlin was separated by the Berlin Wall, it sat just on the eastern side of the wall. So if you were walking up the Unter den Linden, which is the main thoroughfare through Berlin, you could see it, but you couldn't go to it. It was sort of stuck there on the eastern side of the border. But now you can. And you can.
3: When you remember that, when the Berlin Wall came down, that was, I mean, I don't know how old you are, but.
0: Yeah, I do remember it, Sarah. I remember it well. I was 21 at the time. Amazing
3: right.
0: days.
3: Yeah.
0: Or are you using a speakerphone, Sarah?
3: Yeah,
4: Oh, yes, sorry. I've turned it off.
0: Yeah, maybe you could pick it up. That might be better because it's a little bit hard for everyone else to hear. 1-300-800-222 is the number. Or
4: there you go. Sorry.
0: That's okay. 043-774. Start again. 043-774-774 is for your SMSs. And if you want to join in, you can give us a call and play the quiz. We've got Sarah from Elphington there. Who? How many questions you've got right now? You did, that was your first or second one? You've done two.
4: First.
0: Okay.
4: Yeah.
0: Thanks for being a good player. So we've got to go now to a classic cartoon for you or a science question.
4: Cartoons
0: it is. You're right after my own heart here with this. Okay, in the Jetsons, were you a Jetsons watcher?
4: Yes.
0: Okay, well, if you're a Jetsons watcher, you might get this one. What is the name of George Jetson's grumbly, mean old boss?
4: Ooh, now you're stretching it. Come on. Because I can sing the song, which no one wants to hear, but it had all the... every character in it.
0: Yeah.
4: But I don't think it had his boss in it.
0: His boss was a mean old geezer who made his life pretty tough. But George was a bit of a slacker too, so maybe it was a bit of give and go. He was busy being trying to...
4: I think I might have to bow out.
0: Good on you.
4: Stage.
0: Thank you, Sarah. Thanks for giving us a call. And we'll talk to you again soon. 1-300-800-222 to play the four quiz as we go to Neil. Heather, good morning.
5: Well, this is going to be a quick one.
0: Yep.
5: We never got the Jetsons in the country.
0: What?
5: No, deprived.
0: Oh, wow. What were you watching?
5: Oh, we had a lot of MASH and Lassie and Hippie.
0: I forgot about Lassie. Yeah. It was the era of the dog as a star of a TV show. Did you ever watch The Littlest Hobo?
5: No, we never got that.
0: That was a great show. That was one of my favourite shows, starring a dog, where this wonderful wise old dog would wander into a town, get involved with somebody local, help them out with the problem, solve it, and then just wander off again into the sunset.
5: Yeah, no, we never got things like that or Mr. Ed or...
0: Mr. Ed. Or you didn't miss much with Mr.
5: Ed. What were those funny little characters that were spacemen? I think Virgil was one character. Never got them.
0: No, that's what YouTube's your friend. If you want to go back and have a look at the Jetsons, you'd be doing yourself a favour, I'd suggest, there, Heather.
5: Well, I'll have a wild guess and I'll say Mr. Black.
0: Not Mr. Black, but thank you for calling. Please call again soon.
5: Great to hear you. Bye.
0: Thank you. 1-300-800-222. Few people on the SMS have got it right. Thank you, Jeff in Coromel. He's sent through the right answer. Can't give that away just yet, Jeff, but you are quick on the mark there for that. Charlie's in Mount Druitt in Sydney. Hello, Charlie.
6: Hello, Ziva. How are you?
0: I'm well, mate. Do you know who George Jetson's boss was in the Jetsons?
6: Mr. Smithers.
0: No. Mr. Smithers was the 2IC at the nuclear plant in Springfield with Mr. Burns. But he wasn't Mr. Smithers. Thanks for calling. Let's speak with Trevor in Croydon Park this morning. Hello, Trev.
7: Hi, Francis. Yeah, memories of Julius Sumner Miller.
0: Yes.
7: Why is it so?
0: Exactly. He was a fascinating character. He sort of ended up on Australian television kind of by accident. He'd been working in the States and got invited out here to do some television in 1963, and people were just taken by his approach to things. And he would come back regularly, as we know, and continue to do his thing here, which was amazing. But he became a bit of an icon in the 60s, 70s and 80s. He made science fun.
7: Yeah, absolutely.
0: The Jetsons. What is the name of George Jetson's boss?
7: This is where I visit his brief. I'll just say Ziggy Stardust.
0: That would be fascinating. I'd love that idea. Thank you. Okay. Thank you. You've made my morning by mentioning Ziggy Stardust, Trevor. Thank you. It's the overnights here on ABC Radio. We're playing the four quiz with Stay in Sydney with Owen. Hello, Owen.
8: Hello, Francis.
0: Do you know the answer to our classic cartoons question?
8: Oh, I can see his face. He was played by, Mel Blanc, wasn't he?
0: Yes, that's right. Yep. It was a Hanna-Barbera cartoon. So remember there were different sort of cartoon production houses. And Hanna-Barbera was one that produced the Jetsons. I'm pretty sure they did. They did Snagglepuss and a few things like that. Top Cat, I think, might have been Hanna-Barbera as well. But do you know the answer? I'm going to have to let you go.
8: No. I don't know that. I can tell you a funny story about Mel Blanc.
0: Quickly, if you can, yes.
8: Yeah, well, you know, I think he's involved in an accident or something and went into a coma or some catatonic state, and his doctor tried everything to revive him, but he couldn't get him to respond. And finally, in desperation, he spoke to him one of these... his lines from the Bugs Bunny thing, and Mel Blanc responded, "What's up, Doc?"
0: That's a long walk to that joke. Oh, thank you for your call. 1-300-800-222 is the number to call to play. 0437-774-774 if you want to send through your answers. Eric has sent through an SMS. The Thunderbirds was the show Heather was referring to. Of course, Virgil and in Thunderbird 2. Thank you, Eric, for sending that through. Let's head to WA. Sam and Harvey. Hello, Sam.
9: Good morning. How are you?
0: I'm well. We've got a classic cartoons question. We want to know the Jetsons, the name of George Jetson's boss.
9: Can I switch categories or not?
0: No, we need to. Once we've asked the question, we need the answer to the question before we move on. Can you help me?
9: What was the question again, please?
0: In the Jetsons, the famous cartoon, the Jetsons family, what is the name of George Jetson's boss?
9: Sorry, I wouldn't have a clue.
0: Oh, mate. Well, call again next time and play the quiz again soon as we go to Greenacre and say hello to Bob. Hello, Bob.
10: Francis, I won't hold you up, mate. I've got a quandary. I do not know it. I've had a blank.
0: Fair enough.
10: I know that so well. And Thunderbirds are go.
0: Indeed. Love the Thunderbirds. Indeed. Thank you, Bob. And we'll talk to you again soon. 1-300-800-222 if you know, if you're a kid in the 70s and the 80s, the Jetsons would have been on your TV screens. Dino, first-time caller in St Kilda, right near my home. Hello, Dino.
11: Morning, Francis. Loving your work, mate. Great to hear you on the radio.
0: Thank you, my friend. Now, do you know the answer to our question?
11: Oh, dear, the Flintstones, I know, but no, I can't remember.
0: You were a Jetsons man.
11: Oh, yeah, I did. I watched it, but I just can't. I know the wife where... You know, she'd have the fake face on to face all
0: Judy.
11: All the phone calls.
0: That's right. Good to hear you, my friend. We'll talk again soon.
11: Okay, thanks, Francis.
0: 1-300-222-774. Sorry, get that right. 1-300-800-222 is the number to play if you want to join in on the ABC Radio Overnight's 4 quiz. And we're trying to find someone who can answer this question for me about the Jetsons. Peter in Eden, far eastern Victoria, on the border, far eastern Victoria, New South Wales. Hello, Pete.
12: G'day, mate. How are you?
0: I'm good. Do you know the answer here?
12: I think I do, but actually, I'm just being pedantic, I must correct you. We're actually in New South Wales,
0: yes.
12: But we're near the border.
0: There you go. Beautiful part of the world.
12: I think from memory, it's going back a bit, I think it was Cosmo Spacely.
0: It was indeed. Mr. Spacely.
13: And now, fellow employees, I would like to read you my latest company bulletin. It's titled, 101 Ways to Goof Off at the Office and Still Collect Overtime.
14: Jetson! What are you doing?
13: Goofing off, sir!
14: Report to my office.
13: Yes, sir.
0: There is Mr. Spacely giving George Jetson a bit of a clip across the ear for being a bit lazy there, Pete.
12: Yeah, no worries, yeah.
0: Okay, you've answered one. There's still a couple of questions to go to finish out the quiz. We've got a science question left and we've got a question about a great European city left as well. So if you get those two, you go into our win bin as well. So which one do you want? Do you want the science question first or the question about a great European city?
12: Oh, I think I'll give the science a go, mate.
0: Okay, here it is. What is the name of the process by which plants make their own food using sunlight?
12: I think it's...
0: What is the name of the process by which plants make their own food using sunlight?
12: It's to do with chlorophyll, but that's not the actual word. Mental blank, chlorophyllation, but that's not it.
0: No, it's not, mate. But look, thank you for giving us a call. And we'll play the quiz again soon.
12: No worries, see ya.
0: Thanks for your call. 1-300-800 222 is the number to call if you want to play. A couple of SMSs coming through as well. Hi, Francis. Mr. Spacely, Sprockets, great to hear you on the radio again. Thank you. Used to love me on Triple J. That was a long time ago, Trish, but I appreciate that you remember that. And we've got an SMS through from Mike, who's in Minneapolis, the beautiful city of Minneapolis in the United States. Back to the movies, they mentioned of Priscilla, Queen of the Desert. Oh, that was for Philip earlier. But yes, Priscilla, Queen of the Desert, I think on that list was in the top 10, mate. And thank you for listening to the ABC over there in Minnesota. Well, let's speak now to Daniel, who's in southern Tasmania. Hello, Daniel.
15: Yeah, mate.
0: Do you know the answer to our science question? What is the name of the process by which plants make their own food using sunlight?
15: Photosynthesis.
0: It is photosynthesis. Well done. Well done to you. What are you doing this morning, mate?
15: No, not much, mate. Just hanging around.
0: Fair enough. Well, I'm glad you can spend some time with us on ABC Radio Overnight. So you've got the final quiz question for the morning to close this out in grand style. Here it is. It's got to be about great European cities. This is the last question that's left. Here it is. You're in a European capital that was once two separate cities. It's divided by a river. And on one side, it's really hilly. The other is flat. And it was later united into one city. And there's a huge European river that flows through the middle of it. Which European city are you in? It's been in the news a lot lately, actually.
15: Would it be Iran?
0: No, it's not, mate. But thank you for calling.
15: Cheers, mate.
0: Let's say hi to Gail in Wollongong. Hello, Gail.
16: Good morning.
0: How are you this morning?
16: Not too bad, thanks.
0: Excellent. So do you know which city we're in? Beautiful place, a European capital that was once two separate cities divided by a very large, one of the biggest rivers in Europe. And on one side of the city is hilly, the other is flat, and there's a whole bunch of bridges that united the two cities, and now it's just one city.
16: Berlin?
0: Not Berlin. Thank you for playing, though.
16: Right.
0: Let's speak to Ray, who's out there on the road this morning. He's driving. Where are you driving to, Ray?
17: I'm on to Rockhampton, mate.
0: How's it going out there this morning?
17: Oh, so far so good. Nice and quiet. That's good.
0: Excellent. That's why we wanted to keep it. Do you know which city we're in?
17: Well, I'm going to have a guess. You said it's been in the news recently, so I'm thinking it might be Hungary.
0: It is Hungary. What's the name of the city in Hungary?
17: Oh, no, I don't know.
0: You're right. You've got the right country, but you've got to tell me the name of the... It is the it's a Hungarian capital. Can you do it for me, Ray?
17: Auschwitz or something? I don't know.
0: Good on you, mate. Safe driving. And
17: thanks
0: for giving us a call. Angela is on the Gold Coast. Hi, Angela.
18: Hi.
0: Do you know what city we're in? A European capital that was once two separate cities, divided by a river... One side of it's rather hilly, the other's flat. They united to become one city. Where are we?
18: I think it's the Danube River.
0: Yep.
18: Between Budapest.
0: It is Budapest. Well done, Angela.
18: Yeah.
0: Congratulations and thanks for being on the quiz. What are you doing this morning?
18: Oh, my goodness, I'm getting ready to start a morning shift.
0: What sort of work do you do?
18: Oh, I'm in medical.
0: Well, I wish you all the best out there working, keeping people safe and healthy, and thank you for your work.
18: Yeah, no, my pleasure.
0: Okay, mate. Thank you for playing. We'll come back in a moment and tell you who the winner is, because I think we had two or three people who managed to get three questions off in a row, which puts them in the win bin. So we'll do that after we hear from Split Enz.

Sublime from Split Ends from the Time and Tide album, 1982, I think it was. 6 months in a leaky boat, which is strangely banned in UK at the time. BBC Radio decided it could not play 6 months in a leaky boat. And the reason why? The Falklands War. It was considered to be persona non grata because of the Falklands War. Hey, Split Ends are actually touring again. It's a 50th anniversary sort of shindig. It starts next week in Melbourne. They're doing a couple of shows in Melbourne, then off to Brisbane. They're also performing in Adelaide and Perth as well, I think, just looking at it. Sydney, of course, too. So if you're into the Ends, it might be your last chance to catch them in action. It's been so long since they performed. So I'm really excited to be going along and having a look and seeing how they go. It'll be something very, very special. 1-300-800-222 is the number to call if you want to have a chat. Coming up in a moment, we're going to be talking with Dr. Talaa Mukhtarian about that habit people get into, waking up in the middle of the night and then simply having their mind racing at a million miles an hour with a whole bunch of stuff that you can't do anything about at 2 o'clock in the morning, but you can't stop thinking about. And then it becomes a pattern and it starts to disrupt how you're living, your life, your mental health, all that sort of stuff. So Dr. Talaa is going to talk to us. They're an assistant professor in mental health at the University of Warwick in the UK. We'll talk about that. Maybe it can help you out a little bit if that's what's happening to you. Peter, give us a call back, who was our first person on the quiz today to reel off three

consecutive answers. You're our winner. We'll have a prize for you to come your way. We'll get to Dr. Mukhtarian in just a moment. But first, something that I love to hear at this time of the morning. If I'm awake, it's the sort of song that just makes me feel... Breathe Out with Neil. Neil Young, The Needle and the Damaged Tongue. ABC Radio Overnights. Good morning.

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1: 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On Breakfast This Morning, you'll hear local news, local weather and local stories. 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
0: Francis Leach here, sitting in for Trev, who's having a couple of weeks off. And I'll be with you for all of May. So it's been fun so far this week. Hope you've been enjoying the program, and always happy to take your calls on 1300 800 222 or your SMS through on 0437 774 774. Love to do that. Now, if you're like me, you might go through a period of time where all you do is wake up at the same point every morning or evening, and suddenly your mind is going through the gears like an absolute steam train, and you can't go back to sleep, or you find yourself feeling anxious, and it becomes a pattern, and it's not good. And if you can break it, it'd be really handy to do so, because it starts to impact all the rest of your well-being. Well, there are strategies to do that, and we're here to learn a little bit about how you do that with somebody who's done the work and the research into why it happens and what we can do about it. Dr. Tara Mukhtarian is with us from the Medical School of Warwick University in the UK, Assistant Professor in Mental Health. Tara, welcome to ABC Overnights. How are you?
2: Yeah, very good. Thank you. Thanks for having me.
0: This is perfect for you because we have an audience of people who are up very early in the morning, many of them probably living through the experience that you've been researching.
2: Yeah.
0: So what is it that happens to people when they start to develop this pattern of behaviour where they're waking up and suddenly they are, you know, trapped inside a whole bunch of thoughts that they'd rather be without?
2: Yeah, well, I suppose probably worth saying that there are some medical reasons why people might be going through. So obviously what I'll be talking about kind of discounts all of that, or if some people are going through menopause, for example, you know, I'll be talking kind of more general, in general terms, why most people could be waking up around kind of early hours of the night. And I'd like to start by probably also saying that it's actually extremely common. So I know a lot of people probably saying, oh, this is a problem I'm going through, I'm kind of the only person. But it's a very normal process that most humans actually go through. What often happens is that we don't remember it happening. So because it's sort of a brief period of time that we wake up, we just drift back into sleep and we just don't remember it in the morning. And so, yeah, there's multiple reasons. First of all, our sleep is kind of not in one unbroken or uninterrupted block. So we cycle through multiple stages of sleep, and that kind of spans from lighter sleep stages and deeper sleep stages, including one that is called rapid eye movement, and that's kind of when we do most of our dreaming. So what happens is towards at the end of each cycle, we go through these cycles multiple times throughout the night, the sleep is kind of a bit lighter at the end. So at the end of each of these light cycles, it's very normal to potentially wake up, but like I said, kind of drift back to sleep.
0: So when you do wake up and you can't go back to sleep, is there a physiological reason why? Have you identified certain patterns of I guess people's state of being that means that they are sort of more prone to it?
2: Yeah, so I suppose there's a couple of things, I suppose, behaviourally or lifestyle related that people might be engaging in during the day that might impact them waking up in the middle of the night and also kind of struggling going back to sleep. So caffeine, for example, is one of those reasons. So if we drink caffeine sort of any later than 3 p.m. in the afternoon, it's very likely that some of its effect will still remain in our system.
0: 3 p.m. in the afternoon? That seems...
2: Yeah, that's quite early, isn't it?
0: So I can't go out to my local Italian cafe at night and have a nice bowl of pasta and a coffee. That's a bad idea, which is what I've been doing my entire life.
2: Yeah, exactly. So it's obviously, so in terms of kind of recommendation, the ideal is that you know, we don't drink coffee after 3 p.m. Obviously, it will depend on what is someone's normal kind of bedtime, but it does have a six-hour kind of... shelf life in a way, so it's likely that some of it will still be in our system by like 9, 10 p.m. in the evening.
0: Is tea the same thing, Dr. Tilara? Is it the same issue if you have a cup of tea?
2: So tea does does obviously, well, caffeinated tea, herbal tea is obviously completely fine. Caffeinated tea does work in the same way. It is ever so slightly lighter in caffeine. Obviously, it will depend on the dosage of coffee that you have as well. But I would say black tea or green tea, which does have caffeine in it, will probably act in a similar way.
0: How much of a factor is stress? So if you've had an intense day, maybe there's been some conflict at work or you've left something unresolved, you haven't finished the project you wanted to do, how important is that in trying to mitigate against, you know, your sleep and being okay when you go to bed?
2: Yeah, I mean, it is quite important. And in fact, so normally what happens is as our body kind of starts to get ready to wake up in the mornings, our cortisol level, which is our kind of stress hormones, start rising around kind of 4, 5, 6 a.m. in the morning. So the 3 a.m. kind of wake up, it does often coincide with our body getting kind of ready to produce more cortisol. So if you're already kind of inherently stressed, it's likely that when you are waking up at 3 a.m., your body is even more stressed and therefore your cortisol levels are even higher. We wake up at 3 a.m. We've kind of got this alertness almost mode on, racing thoughts, increased kind of mental activity. It will be very difficult to almost fall back to sleep. So again, as a recommendation, we often kind of ask people to almost allocate like a worry, what we call it kind of in quotation marks, kind of worry time in the daytime, where you have like a dedicated time where you think about your stresses, your worries, try to as much as possible deal with them. So you take away almost that happening in the middle of the night.
0: So you do it earlier, get it out the way. That's a great idea to be able to do that. People have got different... got some coping strategies. Hayden has sent us a text message on 0437 774 774. This is what he says, Dr. Talar. When I wake up in the wee small hours and my mind starts racing, I go to a 24-hour gym for an hour and then I go back home and go to bed. I always go back to sleep. So is exercise an option?
2: That's actually an interesting kind of experience. So generally speaking, exercise increases your body temperature. So what we often recommend is not to exercise rigorously, kind of too close to your bedtime, because you do want your body temperature to kind of start dipping, and that will be the ideal environment for you to sleep in. So it's an interesting experience that person has, because I would say it might kind of contradict and go the other extreme and make it more difficult to fall asleep. So I'd say in terms of what people can do and ideally kind of recommended when they do wake up is engage in very low kind of stimulating activities, like perhaps, you know, listening to like calming music or reading a book. Definitely nothing in extreme light as well. And I suspect probably going to the gym does expose them to a lot of high intensity light. So I'm glad that strategy works with a person, but it's a bit of a controversial example, I think.
0: Sometimes other people just have a way of getting it done and getting through it. Look, it's great to talk to you, and I hope that's been helpful for some of our people who are up into the morning and wondering about how they can get their sleep patterns back to something that looks like a normal routine. It's very difficult.
2: Yeah, thank you for having me.
0: We might actually get you to come on after the news, actually, Dr. Talar, and maybe take some calls from people if you want to come back.
2: Yeah, that should be fine. Where would it be, in about an hour or?
0: Probably the next, well, I reckon we'd probably be in the next 5 minutes or so. Can we give you 5 minutes and then we'll have you back on, because I'm sure people want to talk to you.
2: Sure.
3: ABC News with David Rowlands. US Defence Secretary Pete Hegseth says that a US operation to protect commercial ships from Iran in the Strait of Hormuz is temporary and not a sign that Washington is looking for a fight. US President Donald Trump launched the operation called Project Freedom to reopen the strait, with Washington saying they've successfully escorted two US-flagged commercial vessels through the Gulf, which Iran denies. Hegseth says once Project Freedom is completed, it will be up to the rest of the world to keep the strait open.
4: To our partners, allies, and the rest of the world, this is a temporary mission for us. As I've said before, the world needs this waterway a lot more than we do. We're stabilizing the situation so commerce can flow again, but we expect the world to step up. At the appropriate time and soon, we will hand responsibility back to you.
3: Reserve Bank Governor Michelle Bullock has defended the central bank's decision to raise interest rates for the third time this year. The official cash rate has risen by a quarter of a percentage point to 4.35%, effectively unwinding last year's cuts. Speaking at a press conference after yesterday's decision, Ms. Bullock says conflict in the Middle East has forced up fuel prices and in turn businesses were raising the cost of their goods, thereby driving up inflation.
5: Inflation hurts all Australians because it eats away at the purchasing power of our money. Now, I understand this is a really difficult time for households who are already facing higher fuel prices and other cost of living pressures, but we must get on top of inflation now so that it doesn't get away from us.
3: An analyst has described Victoria's state budget as a pre-election budget that suggests the government is not too worried about the state's financial situation. While the budget has returned to surplus this year and promised a $1 billion operating surplus next financial year, the state's debts continue to grow, with net debt forecast to reach $199 billion by the end of the decade. RMIT Emeritus Professor David Haywood says Victoria's Labor government has consistently prioritised infrastructure spending despite surging debts.
6: It very much is a pre-election budget. And yes, this is true to form. This is a government that if they get more money, you know what they do? They spend it. And it's not going to go into piggy bank. It's not going to be put aside for a rainy day. It's going to be spent.
3: The federal government has halted plans for the Melbourne to Brisbane inland rail amid concerns it could cost more than $45 billion to complete. Patricia Tiano has the story.
7: Spanning 1,600 kilometres, the project promised to deliver faster, more resilient freight, resulting in safer roads and less emissions. However, the government is axing funding for the corridor beyond the regional New South Wales town of Parkes. The estimated cost of completing the project now exceeds $45 billion, more than three times the current budget allocation. Infrastructure Minister Catherine King says the government is taking sensible decisions to realign the project to build a safe, efficient and reliable network. Construction between the Victorian town of Beveridge and Parkes will be completed by the end of next year.
3: Western Australia's Premier Roger Cook has conceded the state's greenhouse gas emissions may continue to rise. His comments come after the ABC revealed the Cook government is planning to walk away from their interim emissions reduction targets. WA and the Northern Territory are the only jurisdictions without interim targets. Internal documents seen by the ABC show the WA government is planning to replace its 2023 climate change bill, which included the targets. The new legislation will include targets for renewable energy generation, green exports and carbon capture and storage. Mr. Cook says WA will help the rest of the world decarbonise.
8: But it may mean that Western Australia's emissions increase relative to the rest of Australia because of the important role that we'll play in the global push to decarbonisation.
3: Australians are being urged to get the flu jab ahead of the winter season. The country's flu season typically peaks between June and September, and people tend to have the highest level of protection around 3 or 4 months post-vaccination. This year, Australian children can opt for a nasal spray vaccine for influenza instead of an injection. Professor Patrick Redding from the Doherty Institute says now is the perfect time to get the shot.
9: What you want the vaccine to do is lift your levels of immunity and kind of keep you protected over the winter season. Now is a really good time. It takes a couple of weeks for your body to make a really good immune response to the vaccine, but then that elevated immune response will kind of last you over the winter season.
3: ABC News.
10: The weather for Wednesday for the Gold Coast, the top of 26, partly cloudy, medium chance of showers. They're saying around 60% chance of showers, but only up to 3 millimetres of rain, and they will be most likely in the late morning and afternoon. For Thursday, much the same. Then Friday and Saturday, sunny conditions, sunny, cooler, dry, 11 to 22 on Friday. 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
13: 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You're with Francis Leach.
0: Good morning. Hope you're well this morning. Here for Trev, who's having a bit of a break. I'll be with you for the next couple of weeks. 1-300-800-222 is our number. And you can SMS through as well on 0437-774-774. We're talking with Dr. Talaa Mukhtarian, Assistant Professor in Mental Health at the University of Warwick in the UK, about the 3 a.m. dilemma, when your sleep pattern goes completely wobbly and you find yourself waking up and often in a pattern, regularly at the same time, and then having intrusive thoughts or just, you know, being anxious and not being able to get back to sleep. The mind versus the body as the primary reason for being unable to sleep. Who wins the battle and how do we get better at doing it? If you've got any questions for Dr. Mukhtarian, give us a call, 1-300-800-222. Maybe some strategies that you might be able to use and implement in order to get better at dealing with your sleeplessness. Though, hey, as it's pointed out here from Heath, if we take Dr. Mukhtarian's advice, we might run out of callers because everyone's going to go back to sleep. So this is a self-defeating exercise for me, but because I'm a good citizen, Dr. Mukhtarian, I'm trying to help people.
2: That's a fair point. But yeah, I'm hoping maybe it's not bad after all. If we don't get any questions, means everyone's gone back to sleep.
0: I've got some questions for you myself. And one of them is the issue about age and how that plays into it. So, you know, the sort of the, I guess the folk wisdom is that as we age, we sleep less, and that we've just got to get used to the idea that we're going to wake up in the middle of the night, or we're going to wake up at 5 a.m. It's become, you know, just what you have to deal with. Is there any science that backs that up?
2: Yes, absolutely. So our sleep needs do kind of change across the lifespan. And that's not just about quantity. It's actually about the structure of sleep also changing with age. And so obviously, you know, for babies or kind of on, up to adolescence, it's much longer periods of time. And then in adults kind of 18 to 64, it does kind of start gradually decreasing. The other thing I would say is there's a lot of individual differences in kind of sleep needs people have, which is why it's quite important always to say, you know, the average recommended sleep duration is 8 hours or 7 to 9 hours, kind of averaging 8 hours. But there's a lot of people who are completely fine with about sort of 6.5, 7 hours, and some needing a lot longer. In terms of kind of with age patterns changing, I think sort of research generally also does show that earlier sleep and kind of earlier wake up times, so almost becoming like a morning lark, is quite typically seen as we age. Which is, again, sort of a normal process and part of ageing, I suppose.
0: How does it play in also with the circadian rhythms? Can you explain what that is and why that's an issue? Because, say, for instance, people such as myself and others who are night workers, you know, we work a full day, but our sleep pattern, it's a lot harder to establish if you're trying to sleep during the daytime when there's daylight, even if you have blackout curtains. So what is going on with that?
2: Yeah. Oh, I forgot you're a shift worker, of course, because you're working at 3 a.m. now.
0: Exactamundo.
2: Yeah. So, yeah. So basically, circadian rhythm, we kind of can explain it as our kind of internal 24-hour clock that we have. So it's usually in sync with kind of daylight and nighttime, but obviously it's out of sync for shift workers or those who have irregular sort of sleeping patterns. In terms of kind of advice, I suppose, the one of the recommendations we kind of give people, even those who don't work shifts, is to have consistent sleep and wake schedules. Obviously, that's ever so slightly different for shift workers, but we would still be recommending that trying to sync that with the patterns of shift is quite important. So perhaps if the longer kind of sleeping duration can be stretched over the same sort of 8 to 10 hours around the shifts, then that would be kind of the best thing you can do for your circadian rhythm, so it doesn't get confused from day to day about the changes you're going through.
0: So that's about that routine becomes really important.
2: Exactly.
0: We've got an SMS from Paul, who's in Esperance in beautiful West Australia, saying you're supposed to be keeping truck drivers awake. So we're hoping to help you out, Paul, when you get to your destination. That's the point, is so you can get some sleep when you get there, mate. That's what we're trying to help you out with. But you stay focused on the road and safe driving out there. 1-300-800-222 is the number if you want to give us a call, or your SMS on 0437-774-774. Dr. Talaa Mukhtarian is with us, expert when it comes to sleep and sleep patterns and what we can do. When we see nursing mothers, for instance, having sleep schools, trying to train their infants to be able to sleep, is that something grown-ups can do? Not necessarily go to a sleep school, but is there an actual sort of like process you can put yourself through in a clinical sense to try to get back to sleeping properly?
2: There is actually, we don't typically call it sleep school, but so there's a kind of behavioral intervention that we often use called cognitive behavioral therapy for insomnia. So we often kind of, implement that in cases where insomnia has become sort of a clinical level. So that kind of goes beyond just the normal sleep hygiene recommendations. So, you know, don't use your phone in bed, keeping kind of the regular sleep-wake schedule. So part of kind of cognitive behavioral therapy for insomnia, which is the clinical intervention or sleep school, as you say, there are three kind of important recommendations we often implement. So one of them is what we call sleep restriction. So what often happens is when people are unable to sleep, they start just having extended periods of time in their bed. They're just kind of tossing and turning around. And what the brain does in that moment is it starts associating being awake with your bed and bedroom environment.
0: So if you are feeling that way, don't fight it. Get up and get out of there.
2: Exactly. So the recommendation is the first thing is don't check the clock immediately, because it's very likely that that's going to make you more alert and anxious. So try to kind of fall back to sleep without making yourself more awake. But if roughly in about 15 to 20 minutes, it's not working, the ideal situation is to get out of bed, get out of your bed environment, and try and do something quite calming and relaxing, and only going back to sleep when you're actually feeling sleepy again.
0: Lots of messages flying through on our SMS this morning for you, Dr. Mukhtarian. Here's one I want to put to you as well. I do pet house sitting and generally sleep well. This has come through for you to have to think about. But there is one house I sit at 2 to 3 times a year, and I always wake up between 4:30 a.m. and 5 a.m. and struggle to get back to sleep. There's nothing different, but this one place, it happens all the time. So is it the environment that's causing that?
2: I mean, it could very much be. So in terms of environment, so lighting, room temperature, they play quite important kind of role in maintaining a good sleep and good quality of sleep. Obviously, I don't quite know what factors kind of differentiate that one environment from other ones, but I would say temperature, comfort of bed as well, the clothing they wear, you know, the bed sheets they use, they do all play a role.
0: 1-300-800-222 if you want to call on Dr. Talaa Mukhtarian from the University of Warwick in the UK. Can we help you with your sleep issues? And it's fascinating to talk about this. I'm enjoying your questions coming through on the SMS as well. This one is from Ray, who's a teacher and a writer. He's sent through a text message saying, can you explain the relationship of cortisol production with sleep issues and waking up at 3 a.m? First, explain us what cortisol is and what its role is and how it impacts on sleep.
2: I probably can't go into too much detail. I am a psychologist by background, I don't quite know the specifics kind of from a biological point of view. But just in terms of kind of how it affects on our behavior. So as I was explaining earlier, as we start getting ready to wake up in the mornings, our body by default starts producing cortisol, which is our stress hormone. So that's kind of the natural process. Basically, if our body's kind of more preconditioned to produce more cortisol because we are feeling more stressed, it's very likely that as soon as you are waking up around 4 a.m. and your mind automatically starts thinking about stressful things, that cortisol is going to completely spike suddenly, and therefore sort of making it more difficult to fall back to sleep.
0: Another message on the text machine saying that morning sipping a chamomile tea and an extra blanket, listening to music then goes... that does the trick, helps someone get back to sleep. Yeah. So those little routines, if you repeat them as well, does the routine become associated with going back to sleep?
2: Absolutely. Absolutely. I mean, one of the other things in terms of routine we often recommend is, apart from going to bed at the same time every night, having some kind of downtime routine before kind of going to bed. So whether that's, I don't know, like some kind of relaxation exercise, breathing exercise, you know, having chamomile tea, journaling, nothing, again, too stimulating, but basically that tricks almost your brain when you do it consistently every day into, tricks your brain into thinking, okay, we're kind of getting ready to sleep now, starts kind of, put you in that mood. And by the time you go to bed, you are definitely kind of more more calm, ready to sleep.
0: It's a form of brain training. Jimmy has texted through as well from Lane Cove in Sydney. He wants to know, is this a modern phenomenon? Is it more prevalent now than it's ever been? Has there been some quantitative studies on just how much this has become a modern problem because of our interaction with technology or the stress of work-life balance? What do we know about that?
2: Yeah, that's a really very, very good question, actually, and quite kind of relevant. I would say the answer is yes. I mean, with modern technology, the kind of more excessive use of smartphones and kind of blue lights, exposure to lights, it is definitely, you know, lights is does play a big role in impacting on our sleep. So that's kind of one thing. Work-life balance, certainly another aspect. Certainly after COVID and kind of working from home, I think has blurred the boundaries of having that separation. And again, kind of mixing the sleep environment. You know, a lot of people just take the laptop and open them in bed, try and work, answer emails in the middle of the night or even from the phone. Certainly all factors that would very negatively impact on our sleep.
0: Debrilla's also sent a text message on the SMS 0437774774. Dr. Mkhitaryan, Debrilla talks about Sammy Davis Jr., who famously only slept 4 or 5 hours a night. So hearing different experts say we need at least 8 hours a night could be putting more stress on people thinking that if they're not getting enough sleep, then they're not doing the right thing. What do you think of the idea of those people who claim, oh, look, I get by in 5 hours, I'm fine? Is it physically possible to do that?
2: Well, I would say, first of all, I think the 8 hour kind of the average recommended hours of sleep is obviously just the guidance. But it is important to kind of caveat that there are individual differences in how much sleep people need and feel kind of refreshed and, you know, have good quality of sleep. So I'd say I think keeping that 8 hour as a rigid benchmark is probably not very helpful. So I agree with the message and kind of listening almost to your body and just following what works for you and not really comparing yourself to other people, I think is probably what should happen. I'm sure, again, I'm not very familiar with, for example, athletes' sleep needs or kind of other, you know, not just the kind of general public, let's say. So I think, probably in comparing our sleep needs to athletes or other people is probably not the best way.
0: 1-300-800-222 is the number to call. It's ABC Overnights. Francis Leach here for Trevor Chappell, who's having a couple of weeks rest. He's sleeping okay. I'm pretty sure he's doing just fine right now after doing this program for a number of years. Jane has called us. I think Jane's in Adelaide. And she's got a question for you about technology and I guess, you know, our electronic infrastructure in cities affecting our sleep. Hi, Jane.
14: Oh, hi. I'm just wondering what your listeners think about switching off their devices at night, including the routers, because I think at the end of the day, our sleep is interrupted by exposure to electromagnetic frequencies.
0: Well, that's an interesting question. Let's ask Dr. Mkhitaryan about that. Has there been research into living in an environment where there is a lot of you're surrounded by electronic gadgets and infrastructure and, you know, appliances? Our houses are full of them. Is that a factor in our sleep?
2: I actually don't know about the electromagnetic kind of effect on sleep. The kind of only research I've been involved in or I'm aware of is more about the use of kind of smartphones and TV, but that does actually come down to the lights, so the kind of blue light, and also the behavioural kind of impact of, you know, let's say doom scrolling on your phone in the middle of the night, that kind of stuff. So unfortunately, I'm not the best person to answer that specific question.
0: Fair enough. One of the other great sort of folk laws is that if you have sex, if you're engaged in sexual activity before sleep, that that actually helps you sleep?
2: So one of the things actually, as part of, I was talking earlier about the behavioural, one of the behavioural intervention we use for people with insomnia, cognitive behavioural therapy, one of the three actually recommendation is that your bed or bedroom environment is only used for two purposes. One is intimacy and the other one is sleep. So it is actually kind of, again, I'm not too familiar with the research, but that it is of the two things, sex or intimacy is definitely one of the things that is okay almost to be doing in that bad environment. There's no research indicating that it gets in the way of kind of not being able to sleep or have a good quality of sleep.
0: So take the television out of your bedroom and spend more time with your partner instead.
2: Yeah.
0: Fair enough. Yeah. That sounds like a good plan. Dave in Bunbury has sent through an SMS for us, Dr. Mukhtarian. He's in Western Australia. He's just dealing with some workplace anxiety at the moment. He says it's affecting his sleep. Any tips to calm him down and get back to sleep if he does have an episode in the middle of the night?
2: Yeah. Really sorry to hear about that, but I can't imagine, work stress kind of getting in the way of things. I would say probably kind of other than following the normal sleep hygiene recommendations, the standard, going to bed at the same time every day, trying to wake up at the same time every day, avoiding napping is definitely one of the key things I always preach. The idea of catching on sleep can do actually more harm than good.
0: Are you telling me the thing that I love most in the world, my afternoon nap, is doing me harm?
2: I would say for shift workers, there are some exceptions. So that no napping advice is generally for people who don't work shifts.
0: It's one of the great experiences that you can enjoy, is to sort of like, I've got nothing on, I've got an hour, I can just kind of lay my head down on a pillow. Love it.
2: Yeah, though the problem is it does get in the way of not kind of nighttime or whenever your longest stretch of sleep will be, because it takes away from the sleep pressure that's building up. So if you do very frequently nap, again, after sort of 3, 4 p.m. in the afternoon, it's very likely that it's going to get in the way of your nighttime sleep.
0: But if I go for my nap, if I look the sort of Mediterranean approach and have a siesta, am I okay? I'm trying to make sure I can keep doing this.
2: Just to go back to the question about the kind of dealing with work stress, I think it is quite important to try and address any stressful triggers or situations that you are experiencing during the day. And one of the things I was mentioning again earlier is kind of have a dedicated kind of worry time. I couldn't catch the name of the person who had the question, but they kind of look for something called the worry tree. It's just like an online, they can find an online a picture of it. It basically just asks a couple of kind of sequential questions about what is it that they're stressing about, what kind of feelings they're going through, and if they can have a dedicated time in the middle of the day, so not obviously close to bedtime, going through that, it almost gives the brain that allowance, the time to think about the worry, to try and deal with it in a sort of compassionate way, and hopefully get it out of the way so it doesn't surface again in the middle of the night.
0: Dr. Mukhtarian, it's been great talking to you, and I hope those that have been struggling with their sleep patterns have picked something up that they can actually use to get a better quality sleep and more of it. Thank you for talking to us from the UK here on ABC Radio Overnights.
2: Thank you for having me. Goodbye.
0: Dr. Talaa Mukhtarian, Assistant Professor in Mental Health at the University of Warwick Medical School, talking to us here on ABC Radio Overnights. Francis Leach here for Trevor Chappell. On this Wednesday morning. Thanks for being with me. I'll be with you for the next couple of weeks. Coming up soon, Jeff Jenkins is going to join us. Jeff is a regular with Trev talking about new music. He's got a couple of new tracks he wants to play for us. We'll hear from him in just a little while.
15: James Valentine.
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Even When I'm Sleeping, kind of appropriate, really, for this morning by Leonardo's Bride here on ABC Radio Overnights. Thanks for your text messages. Keep them coming in. I'm enjoying the conversation we're having this morning from Chipper, who's on King Island. Love King Island. Great place. He says a few ciggies and a couple of beers helps him sleep like a baby. Not sure that that's recommended medical advice, Chipper. Maybe on King Island you can get away with that. I don't know. I'm not going to try that myself. I hope you're well. And you're up with us this morning, so obviously you didn't have enough to drink last night to get to bed. Is that it? Maybe too many cigarettes has kept you up. Maybe that's the problem. Anyway, Jeff Jenkins is going to join us in just a moment to go through a couple of new tracks. Couple of beauties too. One from an Australian artist, country singer, and one from a songwriter who made her name in the 90s with a one-hit wonder band. We did one-hit wonders earlier in our four quiz. This particular songwriter had one hit, a massive monster hit with her band, split the band up, and has spent the last 25 years writing mega hit after mega hit for some of the biggest stars in the world. And finally, they are back and making their own record. We're going to do that with Jeff in just a moment here on ABC Overnights. But first, Blondie. I'm in the

0: Hi, this is Trevor Jackson. On Breakfast This Morning, you'll hear local news, local weather and local stories. And of course, we'll keep you across all the big stories from around the country and the world. 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
2: It's ABC Overnights, Francis Leach, sitting in for Trevor Chappell. Trev, having a bit of a rest. I'm here for the rest of the month. And I know on a Wednesday morning, Trev loves to catch up with this gentleman, a great man of Australian music. Jeff Jenkins is here with new music for us on ABC Overnights. Hello, Jeffrey. How are you? Good to talk again.
3: Fantastic to chat with you, Francis. It's been a long time. And it's great to catch up.
2: Look, there's so much going on in the world of music, it must be hard to sort of navigate your way through the many streams and byways that you can find to get to what you want. But you've picked out a couple of tracks for us this morning, two really interesting women who've been making some new music that we should check out. Let's start with Linda Perry. Now, Linda is a songwriter extraordinaire, isn't she? She's written some of the biggest hits over the last 20 years. Many people would know her songwriting. They'll know the artist who sing her songs, except they'll know her from the Four Non Blondes and that massive hit she had in the 90s.
3: Yeah, that's when we got to know Linda Perry. They were one of the great one-hit wonders of the 90s. You were probably at Triple J back then, and it was a great song called What's Up and that unforgettable chorus, Hey, What's Going On? I'm sure it's now running through people's heads. It hit number two on the Australian charts in 1993, and the Four Non Blondes album, Bigger, Better, Faster, More, which was a great title, sold 6 million copies worldwide, and then they broke up. It was kind of crazy. Linda Perry put out a solo album in 1996, and I was lucky enough to have lunch with her when she came to Australia to promote it, and she was really great company, a super smart rock star, but that album absolutely flopped. And then Linda Perry, as you alluded to, focused on writing songs for other people.
2: And she's had a string of hits. Like, it just turned out to be the best career move forever for her, really, hasn't it? A lot of people that she's worked with, Christina Aguilera, Gwen Stefani, Pink, Adele, Alicia Keys. And when we are talking, you know, the top shelf of female artists in particular.
3: Yeah, just a great pop songwriter, Linda Perry. She wrote Get the Party Started for Pink. Everyone would know that song. She's worked with Dolly Parton even. She's really, really versatile. But she's now done another solo album. It's called Let It Die Here. There's also a Linda Perry documentary on her life and career, which has been really fascinating. That's called Let It Die Here as well. I'm not sure where that's going to pop up in Australia, but no doubt it will soon be on one of the streaming services. A lot going on. But as you said, she worked with Christina Aguilera and wrote this incredible song. And most people probably wouldn't know it's a Linda Perry song. She wrote it. She was going to record it herself. Then she was going to give it to Pink. But she started working with Christina Aguilera. And she just, for a demo of the song, got her to sing this song and just went, wow. And, of course, it became a signature song for Christina Aguilera. Number one hit in Australia in 2003. Became an absolute anthem because it's all about self-esteem and imperfection and about being vulnerable.

0: and Insecure. Also a real go-to song for all everyone auditioning for all those singing shows on TV.
1: Absolutely. It's fascinating with a songwriter such as Linda that the idea, particularly if you're a recording artist on your own, do you give the song or do you keep it? I think, as John Lando, Bruce Springsteen's manager, used to tell him, don't give that song. Don't give that song to Patti Smith.
0: Don't give the night away to Patti Smith. Yeah, exactly.
1: I think Springsteen wanted to give Hungry Heart to the Ramones as well.
0: The Ramones. Yeah. It's crazy, isn't it, that Bruce has given away career-defining songs to other artists, like Fire to the Pointer Sisters as well. So it is quite extraordinary. And for Linda Perry, this actually caused a bit of a rift in her relationship with Pink, because Pink really wanted to record this song, but then it ended up with Christina Aguilera. I should shut up and we should play the song because, of course, people are probably going, what is that song? But it was beautiful. And now Linda Perry has finally recorded it herself. So let's check it out.

0: She was inducted into the Songwriters Hall of Fame in 2015. Linda Perry there. And we are speaking with Jeff Jenkins, who's taking us through a couple of tracks of new music for us on ABC Radio Overnight. That was beautiful from Linda Perry. And her voice is she's changed a little bit since she was singing with the Four Non-Blondes. But remarkable, Jeff, that this is only her second solo album, considering the first one dropped, as you said, in 1996. So she's waited 30 years.
1: Yeah, and when you've, I guess, had a songwriting career as big as she has had, no need to make your own record. But I'm really pleased she has made another solo record. Of course, that song is just a modern pop classic, but there's a lot of other songs on this record as well, which is really strong. It's called Let It Die Here. As I said, there's a documentary. And she's also put the band back together, Francis. There will be a new Four Non-Blondes album later this year. Their first album in 34 years. It's kind of nuts, but cool.
0: Good on her. Excellent work. Okay, let's listen to another great female artist that you've chosen for us today, Rachel Fahim. So if you're a fan of country rock here in Australia, you probably know Rachel's work. But Jeff, tell us more about who she is and how she got.

0: having a moment right now. It's just phenomenal. Rachel Fahim grew up in Sydney, and her life changed when she heard Kacey Chambers singing Not Pretty Enough, which is a great song. And then her auntie gave her a copy of Kacey's Barricades and Brick Walls album. And I think Rachel was only six at the time, but she said, that's what I want to do with my life. And so it's all worked out really, really well for her. In 2017, she won the Star Maker Award at Tamworth, and that's a really prestigious award. Keith Urban's won it, Becky Cole, Lee Kernighan, Gina Jeffries. So a great start to her career. So it's taken a little while for her to release her debut album, which has finally arrived now. It's called Who You Are. And Rachel Fahim recorded in LA and Nashville and Sydney. And the title comes from a lyric in one of the songs where she sings, graffiti your name on the walls of my broken heart so that I don't forget who you are. And I think she is a really good songwriter herself. This is a really exciting record. Lots of pop hits on this record. Does contain a lot of Love Gone Wrong songs.
1: Oh, it's great country music tradition. It has to, isn't it?
0: Exactly. It wouldn't be a country album if it didn't have the Love Gone Wrong songs. But the song I want to play for us this morning is actually a Love Gone Right song. So it really does stand out on the record. And it's getting a lot of play on country radio stations across the nation. So here is Rachel Fahim. The song is called Deep End.
1: Great to chat, Jeff. Let's catch up again next week.
0: Thanks, Francis.

Oh, it's got hit written all over it, hasn't it? Rachel Fahim from her new album, Who You Are. And Jeff Jenkins selected that song for us in our new music segment this morning. It's called Deep End. Francis Leach with you here on ABC Radio Overnights. Just keeping an eye across the news. No, I'd love to talk to you about this, but it's been on my mind. And I'd love you to give me a call, 1-300-800-2022 or 222, 1-300-800-222 or 0437-774-774 if you want to send through an SMS. This tragic story about this cruise ship off the coast of South Africa, which has had a suspected outbreak of the rare but deadly hantavirus, which has taken the lives of three people and made a bunch of other people on board this ship sick. And, of course, the boat itself is marooned off the coast because health authorities are still trying to work out the etymology of the disease and track where it came from, how it got on board the boat, if it's a new strain of the disease, if it's possibly already been transmitted elsewhere. So they are stuck there, right? They are having the holiday from hell. It is my nightmare holiday to be trapped on a boat anywhere, let alone with a killer virus. The idea of going on a cruise, not for me. Not for me at all. So I'd love to hear from you. 1-300-800-222. Give us a call. If you're a cruise fan and you've had a great cruise or you go back, I know people who go back and back and back. They absolutely love it. It's their idea of the best time that you can have. It's the best fun for them that money can buy. Okay. Everyone's got to do their own thing. I'm not here to yuck your yum. If that's your thing, all good.

buts, the big but is, imagine being stuck on that boat. You can't go anywhere. You're stuck with people you didn't choose to be with. And it could get really sick. So not for me, but also if you've had a holiday from hell where something or everything has gone completely wrong, let me know. 1-300-800-222 is the number if you want to talk to us about it. 1-300-800-222 or send through your SMS on 0437-774-774. Are you a cruise fan? Is that your thing? Do you go? Where do you go to? Who do you go with? Or holidays from hell. This is the worst holiday that you could possibly have, but if you've had an experience where your proposed best time ever turned into a nightmare, I'd love to hear from you. Give us a call or send us an SMS and we'll talk to you after we hear from Blind Melon. Love this track from the mid-90s. This is No Rain. 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
0: Talk about holidays from hell. We're hearing about the Henta virus contaminating that ship off the coast of South Africa. People stuck on board. In all seriousness, people dying. It sounds truly horrific. And I am with you, Melanie, who's texted through on 0437 774 774. Good morning, she says. Oh, my God, I would rather pull my own toenails out than go on a cruise. I agree. We are on Team Landlubber, you and me together, Melanie, in Leighton. Truly my worst nightmare. David is on the phone. He's given us a call. He's on the road, I think. He's driving this morning, and I think he's got a nightmarish story from the high seas as well. I maybe didn't even get to the high seas, David. Hello, how are you?
2: Not too bad. Yeah, we're in Miami during COVID. We had two cruises to go on, back to back. First cruise got cancelled. Okay, all right, what about the second cruise? Nope, that got cancelled. All right, fair enough. We'll fly to Vegas, which we were going to do anyway after the cruises. Get into Vegas on the Tuesday morning, said to my wife, we hired a car. Said to my wife, right, I want to go to the Shelby Copper place. I want to go to the Harley shop and a couple other places. Tuesday night, down at the bar at the hotel, and the barman says, I won't be here for a couple of weeks. What do you mean? Oh, didn't you hear it? They shut Vegas. So I was there at the time that they completely shut Vegas. So I missed out on all of that. We'll drive from Vegas. We had a look around anyway to just some of the small local shops, but casino is completely empty.
0: How weird was it, David, to be in Las Vegas when it was closed?
2: First time ever. First time ever and since, you know, in Vegas. So, you know, gondola rides, no one on there. They were completely empty. So we drive from Vegas to LA to catch a flight. I think it was 4 or 5 days later. Get down to the Air New Zealand. Yep. Flying to New Zealand back to Melbourne. We're only putting New Zealand people on the plane. What do you mean? Immigration wouldn't let us go through New Zealand because of the COVID. We eventually got on the plane, but yeah, it's just, well, it was one of the other good thing about it is I've never driven from LA, from Vegas to LA, which was pretty good, but it was kind of a waste.
0: And the other side of all of that, David, is you're paying for the privilege of all of that stuff happening to you. I shouldn't laugh, but you've got to laugh or cry, don't you?
2: Well, when I say to people, oh yeah, I went to Vegas, it was fantastic, it was closed. What do you mean closed? I said, well, it was completely closed. You know, Paris, and the other hotels. Yeah.
0: They turned the lights off in Vegas.
2: Yeah, well, they had the lights going, but you couldn't get in through the hotels or casinos. There was no one on the machines.
0: I hope you've had a better holiday since then, mate. Thanks for giving us a call, David, with a holiday from hell in Las Vegas. As we say hi to Bob in Greenacre. Bob, you used to work for P&O, one of the big cruise liners. How are you?
3: Not too bad, thanks. Look, I worked in Sydney and most of the vessels came in the summer season, which is the sailing season. They'd come from Europe. You'd have the bigger vessels. The big vessels used to pull up at Circular Quay because they couldn't get under the Harbour Bridge, and the rest would go under the bridge to White Bay, which is at Balmain. But I used to work on it as did a little bit of security work on it, but mainly security from the wharf side.
0: And what was it like for those who were on board, particularly for people working on those ships, you know, who were actually crewing them? We think about the passengers in this circumstance, but the crews also, they're stuck out there trying to look after people.
3: For the last 3 or 4 months, there's been a terrible uprising of the people that work below decks. There's quite a few people that work below decks from the third world, and they haven't got enough water, their toilets aren't working, and they complain to the Maritime Union when they get there and they put a stoppage on it and then they rush and get them fixed. But when I was putting provisions on board the vessel, you go on the go through the gun ports and you're loading up and unloading, and there's always one or two lead-covered coffins.
0: Ugh, okay.
3: There's a lot of older people on cruises.
0: That makes sense. Yeah, good on you, Bob. Thanks for sharing with us your experience there of somebody who's worked on. I think Hunter in Cairns has also done similar stuff. G'day, Hunter. How are you going?
4: Hey, good morning.
0: You've worked on those cargo ships as well and cruise ships.
4: Yeah. The thing about cruise ships is, can you imagine the number of crew who work for the passengers? Nearly the equal number.
0: Yeah.
4: You know? And they all come from different backgrounds, different hygiene standards from their parent countries. And what is required is a thorough inspection every once in a while. That never happens because cruise ships have a very fast turnaround.
0: So they've got to get in, get out, clean them, or at least cosmetically clean them so they look kind of clean. But if you really...

0: did the hard dive and it's not really doing it? Is that what you're saying?
1: No, it's the inspector, the shore-based inspector who comes to inspect, you know, the quarantine inspector. He doesn't have enough time to go through the ship properly. That is what is required, because me and you cannot really understand how to inspect the ship for hygiene. It's a very special skill.
0: And it's really important they get it right too, because of, as we've seen, if an illness breaks out, it can spread very quickly in an environment where people are close quarters for very long periods of time. Thanks for your call. Thanks to everybody who caught up and shared that with us. Open line coming up after the news, so we'll have more of your calls on 1300 800 222, 1300 800 222. What's got on your goat this week or over the last 24 hours? We'll do that after this news time.
2: Teaching myself to let things go has proved to be calming generally in my life.
3: Making every day better.
4: It starts the day off on a good note. Have a good bloody sense of humour.
3: ABC Gold Coast.
5: Hello, this is ABC News with David Rollins. President Donald Trump says the US is making tremendous deals with Iran and that it knows what not to do if it wants to avoid a resumption of fighting in the Middle East war. His comments come as US military leaders say a ceasefire remains in effect after Iran was blamed for new attacks in the Strait of Hormuz and against the United Arab Emirates. The UAE says it's come under attack again for a second consecutive day.

0: child exploitation material in January. He was later charged with producing child exploitation material and a further count of possession. Those two charges have been discontinued. Sylvie appeared in the Fremantle Magistrates Court to plead guilty to one count of possessing and one count of distributing. Both offences involve images and occurred in January. Sylvie's bail was continued, but he had nothing to say to media waiting outside court. The 43-year-old is scheduled to appear in the District Court in July.
1: At least one of former Queensland Premier Anastasia Palaszczuk's upcoming book tour events has been postponed as her partner prepares to defend allegations of rape. Lottie Twyford reports.
2: Ms. Palaszczuk was due to speak at an event on the Fraser Coast on Thursday as part of the promotion of her new memoir, The Politics of Being Me. But in a post on social media, Fraser Coast Libraries now says this has been postponed and urges people to watch the website for further updates. Late last week, Ms. Palaszczuk's partner, Dr. Reza Adib, was charged with three counts of rape, two of deprivation of liberty, and one of sexual assault. Police allege the offences occurred at a Gold Coast address in late March and involved a woman in her 30s. Lawyers for Dr. Adib say he's shocked by the allegations, maintains his innocence, and will vigorously defend the charges.
3: The weather for Wednesday for the Gold Coast, the top of 26, partly cloudy, medium chance of showers. They're saying around 60% chance of showers, but only up to 3 millimetres of rain, and they will be most likely in the late morning and afternoon. For Thursday, much the same. Then Friday and Saturday, sunny conditions, sunny, cooler, dry, 11 to 22 on Friday. 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
7: Indeed it is. 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Francis Leach here. Trev's having a holiday. We can keep talking about your holidays from hell because they're important to share with people. If you've been to Las Vegas when it was closed down, that's a fairly unique.

And it was just after COVID in Victoria. WA had been open for ages. They barely had any sort of lockdowns at all. My wife and I driving back up the freeway to catch up with family and friends in Perth. And wouldn't you know it, just as we were hitting the outskirts of Mandurah, which is a sort of outer suburb of Perth, wasn't back in the day. It was a lovely little seaside town with a beautiful estuary. It still is, but now it's a suburb. We got word that the Premier, Mark McGowan, was going to call a snap lockdown because there had been some COVID outbreaks in the city, one of the very few. And so what are we to do? Well, we could have gone back to Margaret River, but accommodation was going to be difficult. So we drove on to Perth where we were going to be staying. And we were staying with a friend of ours who, at that time, was running the Perth Zoo. Now, when you run the Perth Zoo, you live in the Perth Zoo. There's a house and you're actually inside the zoo itself. So we spent... This wasn't a bad experience. It was just odd. We spent 3 days living in the zoo and there was no guests. There was nobody else. It was just me, the resident family, my wife and I just wandering around the zoo. And the animals were a little bit freaked out because, of course, they're so used to human sort of contact and interaction. So we had the full show. So the big cats would come racing up to the glass because they hadn't seen anyone in it all day. It was very strange, very special, but unforgettably weird to be the only person in the zoo. So if you've got a story like that, love to hear from you. It's the open line as well. If there's something else on your mind that you want to talk about, of course, interest rates once again going up yesterday, which is putting pressure enormously on people. If that's impacting you, give us a call, 1-300-800-222, 1-300-800-222. And on a lighter note, are you somebody who regrets the tattoo that you got? Interesting to hear Cameron Ling, who is a very, very fine footballer for the Geelong Football Club in the AFL, talking about his tattoo regret after getting a tattoo to commemorate one of his premiership successes and now thinks, maybe I shouldn't have done that. Are you living with tattoo regret? Give us a call, 1-300-800-222 or 0437 774 774.

0: She spoke about the reasons why we're facing another rise in our rates.
1: Already we've seen a sharp increase in fuel and related commodity prices, and this is already feeding through to inflation. The recent increases in interest rates will have no impact on this. What these increases do, however, is help to contain the domestic inflationary pressures after the inflation due to oil and related commodity prices eases. Now, I understand this is a really difficult time for households who are already facing higher fuel prices and other cost of living pressures, but we must get on top of inflation now so that it doesn't get away from us.
0: Michelle Bullock there, Reserve Bank Governor, talking about the reasons why the interest rates had to rise yesterday. I'd love to hear from you, though. 1-300-800-222. How is it impacting you personally, your family, and the decisions you have to make about what you spend your money on, how you manage to, you know, make ends meet at the end of the week, and what it's impacting

0: lots of Kiwis cleaning up the city for us. And but it was, yeah, I had the, like, walking down Pitt Street, George Street, and there's no traffic. It was like, how surreal is this? You know, like, this was just, it was, yeah, it was Sydney shut down, but it very soon, like, switched back on, you know. But, yeah, for about 5 hours, the city was, it felt like I had the whole city to myself.
1: Wherever you went, people weren't, it sounds like, for the entire suburb, Josh.
0: No, I was walking past all the ritzy restaurants, feeling really good in my, you know, trackies and, you know, travel gear, you know, with backpack on. I was like, wow. Got the whole city.
1: City to yourself. Good on you, Josh. I hope your next holiday is a bit more successful and things come together.
0: Yeah, it was a mixed bag. But I'm still dirty about that Ashes. Yeah. It was like,
1: That was rubbish. Absolute rubbish.
0: Crush

0: had to get up at like 9 or 8 o'clock and go to work, and they came round and knocked on the van, and he said, "How did you sleep?" And I said, "You bastard." he did, and he said, "Welcome to the circus."
1: And what was your job at the circus, Paul?
0: I can't remember the name of the circus. It was up in Darwin.
1: But what was your role in the circus? What were you?
0: He was just setting up and setting down, putting chairs up and putting chairs down for shows in the morning and in the afternoon. Do you know what I mean?
1: Well, that's a story to remember Darwin by, no doubt about it. And we thank you for your call.
0: Yeah, thank you for answering my call. Yeah, and yeah, Australia is a wonderful country. And go Leeds United.
1: You know, I'm looking out for Arsenal this morning. We take on Atletico Madrid in the second leg of the semi-final of the Champions League, which starts in about 40 minutes. So I'm a bit nervous, Paul, but I'm really excited. I think the Gunners might get to the final.
0: I think that Arsenal have got the Premiership this year.
1: I hope so. I truly do.
0: I hope so as well. Yes.
1: Thank you,
0: and
1: Paul.
0: And Leeds United stay up and West Ham go down.
1: Good on you, Paul. 1-300-800-222 is the number to call. 0437-774-774 is our text line as well. The other story that we're talking about, besides holidays from hell, and if you've got something you want to talk about in relation to interest rates, was Cameron Ling talking about his regret about his premiership tattoo. Now, Cameron Ling, captain of the Geelong Football Club, incredibly successfully played in, I think, 3 premierships with the Cats. And he, like, is the tradition, you go and get the tattoo to commemorate the victory. But Cameron has had a rethink.
2: It's tiny. It's a little GFC with, it's got the years 07 and 09 because it was after 09, with my number at the top, tiny little number 45. Mm. I immediately regretted it. I didn't like it. I didn't want it. And of course, with tattoos, they are very, very permanent. And so I never even bothered to get the 2011 addition to it.
1: Mm.
2: And ever since that day, I've wanted to get rid of it.
1: There you go. He's got tattoo regret. Have you got tattoo regret? Have you maybe got yourself inked up on a holiday? Maybe you went somewhere, had a good time, thought, what the hell? I'm going to go see the tattooist, get something to remember the trip by. And you got home and went, oh, doesn't look too flash. Or maybe, you know, 10 years down the line, you go, it doesn't really work for me anymore. Have you had tattoo regret? Give us a call, 1-300-800-222 or 0437-774-774. What's that Dr. Seuss book? The Sneetches with the stars upon thars. And they go in one end and they have the stars attached, and then there's another business at the other end at the Sneetches where they take them off.
3: 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We asked the self-described queen of banning things, retired Supreme Court Judge Betty King. 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
1: More of your calls in a moment after we hear from the Zombies.

I love that. From 1968, UK outfit Zombies. Rod Argent was the songwriter and the keyboard player. He just goes hog wild mad there on the Hammond organ there. And Time of the Season. It's ABC Radio Overnights. We're talking with you this morning, 1300 800 222 or 0437 774 774 if you want to text through your messages. And not everybody is like me. Not everybody wants to say cruising, because Brian in Kansas texted through and says, I love cruising. Done many and just recently returned from cruising into the Arctic Circle atop of Norway. Pure bliss. Unpacked once and enjoy. Cruising again in September in the Mediterranean. Cannot wait. Fair enough. Not going to yuck your yum, as I said, if that's your thing. Just not for me. But look, is it a sign of getting old when you start looking at those ads, though? On telly, and you go, I could do the river cruise. I reckon I could do that. You know, up the Danube or, you know, somewhere like that, the Seine. Because you can, you know, I can see land and I know I can get off. And if it got really bad, I could swim to shore. These are all the things that I want to factor into my trip. But I'm glad, Brian, it works out for you. Also got a text message from Adam. There are many actors who get a tattoo after winning an Oscar, Kate Blanchett included. But the tattoo is done with a type of invisible ink that can only be seen under ultraviolet light. Okay, so I'm trying to get my head around why you would get an invisible tattoo. Because does that mean you have to have an ultraviolet light in your house to see your tattoo? Or basically, what's the point? If you're going to have a tattoo, own it. It's kind of like saying, I want the tattoo, but I don't want anyone to see it. I'm not sure I get that, Adam. But, you know, I watched the Met Gala last night, or bits of it. I didn't get that either. So that is me. And what Kate Blanchett wants to do, she can do, because she's a goddess. And so, you know, what do I know? 1-300-800-222 is the number. In a moment, we're going to be talking about teaching, because anyone who's had a great teacher in their life will know it can be a life-changing experience. And so we need more of those. I'll tell you my story about my teacher that set me on my way. You might have one as well. Dr. Rachel White is Senior Lecturer, Learning Environments and Pedagogy in the School of Education at the Western Sydney University. He's going to talk to us about the research that's currently being done on the traits required to find and be a really good teacher. So we'll do that with Rachel in just a moment. Oh, I like this too. George Benson. What a guitarist this guy is. Give me the night.

0: Jazz maestro George Benson, give me the night.
1: This is Overnights with Francis Leach.
0: Happy morning's been a good one. Have you had a great teacher? A teacher that changed your life? Somebody who made a significant difference to who you became, the sort of work you did, where you lived, how you thought about the world? What if you have? You're very lucky because not everybody has that experience, but that's something that our next two guests are doing their best to change by doing research into how we understand what makes a great teacher and how we can have more of them. Dr. Rachel White, Senior Lecturer at the School for Education in Western Sydney University, joins us. Good morning, Dr. Rachel. How are you?
2: Morning, Francis. I'm doing well on this fine morning.
0: And Professor Alison Simpson from the Sydney School of Education and Social Work as well. Hello, Professor Simpson. How are you?
3: Morning, Francis. Very well, thank you.
0: Let me start with you. How do you go about underpinning some sort of understanding of what constitutes a great teacher? Because you'd have to have some, so I guess, something to measure it against. So what are we measuring against to achieve greatness? Are you there,
3: Alison? I'll tell whether you is Rachel or Alison then.
0: Sorry, yeah, to start with you,
3: thank
0: Alison.
3: Thank you very much. Cheers. Yeah. We're a duo. We're a double act. How we go about defining the idea of teacher quality was your question.
0: Yeah, that's
3: sorry?
0: Basically right. What are the tenets or the benchmarks that you're looking for?
3: Fantastic, thank you. Well, this is part of what we had.

0: to do when we first started this research, which where we were responding to a situation where people kept grumbling about teacher quality, but actually nobody had a sense of what they were talking about. So we set out to find out, and from the research, from stakeholders, from teachers, from students, from all manner of people, what they perceive teacher quality to be. So what we wanted to do was come up with an evidence base to have a common vocabulary for people to talk about. And we ended up with four different categories, which for us have helped us with the definition of teacher quality. I'm going to throw to Rachel to add to that. Thanks, Rachel.
1: So we started this project in 2021. I joined the project a bit later, so Alison was the lead there working with New South Wales Department of Education. And it was basically a project sort of looking at what Alison talked about. So looking at, okay, we keep sort of talking about teacher quality, but, you know, what does that actually mean? And what is already out there in the research and the literature about teaching and education, you know, that we can talk about for when we say what is teacher quality? And so that's sort of where we started, was looking at what is already out there. You know, when we say teacher quality, what are we talking about? And then we used what we found from that research to then talk with people, talk with teachers in New South Wales, teachers and educational leaders, about what does teacher quality mean to them, and what do they think are the essential parts of being a teacher.
2: And what did you find? What are some of those things that are key pillars there, Dr. White?
1: So there was, like, when we did the literature search and looked at the other research, we actually found quite a lot of different teacher qualities, up to about 50 different individual qualities, which we sort of grouped into four different groups. And then through our discussions...
2: Can you go and tell us what they are, some of those things? It's really important that we get an understanding of those qualities. What are we talking about?
1: Well, we're talking about...
0: Can I leap in there, Rachel?
1: Sorry?
0: Can I jump in?
1: Yeah, sure, definitely.
0: Thanks. So we wanted people to understand that teaching, and very much this sense that teaching is what gets measured all the time, and our policy really was beginning to say, okay, well, are we measuring what we value, or value what we measure? And we wanted to measure what we value, and the things we really value, Francis, getting cutting to the core, things like intellectual qualities, like curiosity, decision-making, problem-solving, things like interpersonal aspects where teachers show that they're great communicators, that they collaborative and build relationships, and qualities such as affective quality, so empathy, having respect for difference, and then the intrapersonal quality, so patience, persistence, self-confidence, self-discipline, and that mix of all those different kind of qualities. We don't expect all teachers to have exactly the same amounts of them. We know they will develop them over time, or start off with some already, such as really, really critical ones that initial teacher education encourages, such as critical reflection.
2: But Professor Simpson, within teacher training, are those things core to what people learn, or do you have to come to the job as a vocation with those things, like, you know, the ability to be empathetic, to reflect, to have that sort of strength of character before you be trained as a teacher?
0: This is the very interesting thing, Francis, and I'll speak first and then Rachel add on. Thanks, that's how we work best. We can't assume that our young people, and some have come from other careers, will come with all those qualities. And at the same time, it's not actually embedded into the professional standards, these expectations, because the mandated professional standards that we have look at teaching qualities, knowing content, knowing how to teach, which are critical. But they don't list things such as curiosity. They do list things such as communication. So what we have to do in initial teacher education is change that conversation, turn it around to thinking, okay, it's not just what you know and how you go about teaching, but who you are as you stand in the classroom working with young people. How do you connect with them? How do you emote the kind of individual that cares about learning? Rachel, do you want to add?
1: Yeah, so in terms of developing those qualities, there's definitely opportunities all throughout a teacher's degree when they're learning to become a teacher to develop a lot of those qualities, you know, especially in things like communication, in reflection, in problem solving, in learning about how to work with lots of different students and people and

0: sort of understand and celebrate their diversity. But then after initial teacher education, it's also then important to think about how are schools and educational leaders then nurturing and mentoring and working with those young people that come into the profession to continue to develop those qualities and to develop those in ways that are really relevant and important for the different teaching contexts that they find themselves in.
1: Dr. Rachel White is Senior Lecturer at the Western Sydney Uni in the School of Education. Professor Alison Simpson is from the Sydney School of Education and Social Work. Talking about the qualities of great teachers and the research they've done, love to hear from you too. 1300 800 222 or SMS 0437 774 774. Have you had a great teacher in your life? Someone who basically encapsulates all the qualities that our two guests are talking about and have maybe had an incredible impact on your life. I know I did. I had a teacher in Year 8 by the name of John Kilner, who I'm still eternally grateful to, who understood that I was probably a little bit lost, a little bit lazy, but also understood that I loved reading, but I'd never really been exposed to a library. I grew up in a town in a place where there weren't books in the house. People didn't read books. We didn't have a local library. When I did start going to the library, I used to have to catch the train three stops down to get to the library. So he brought me some books. He brought me Catch 22 and a couple of other books that I read, and it just changed my world. And he encouraged me to read, and he encouraged me to ask questions about the books as well. In his own time, outside of class time, he would just talk to me about, have you read this? Do you want to read it? Here it is. And, you know, it basically changed my life significantly. And I'm here doing what I do today because he opened my mind to the capacity to read and articulate, talk and think. And that was just one teacher in 1 year of my schooling that absolutely revolutionised the way that I thought and the way that I was able to believe in my own ability to critically think and to, you know, see the world in a completely different way, Professor Simpson. I mean, that's surely the best thing that you could hope for from a teacher.
2: Agree, completely agree. It's vital that teachers have the capacity to be able to see the students in front of them as individuals. I love your story, Frances, because I'm an ex-teacher librarian, so I care very much about inspiring children to read and love reading. But it's so important that as part of their learning or their studying with us in their degrees, and then when they get up to schools, as Rachel said, this development of a professional attitude in young teachers and working with their older colleagues, that it's a relational profession. It's not just about student achievement. Student achievement is critical. We must support student learning, but understanding that each individual in front of you is important in their own way, and working, as Rachel said, the importance of understanding work in the local context. It makes teaching a far more complex profession than I think people understand.
1: Dr. White, can I ask you about the hard question in relation to giving teachers the opportunity to become the kind of teachers that you're mentioning? Because the teaching environment is difficult. The demands on teachers are significant, maybe more than they've ever been. And the pay and conditions are also not what they should be, given the value of what the work delivers in terms of, you know, helping people, young people become good adults and great citizens and have good lives. But we're talking about teachers who don't get paid a lot, working really hard, doing an important job, and probably there's a lot of churn. Teachers coming through the system, not staying for very long to develop the sort of skills you talk about, and then schools having to go back to square one with new teachers again, so that sort of skill set and that sort of capacity is never really built within the school itself.
0: You've sort of raised quite a lot of different really complex issues, which is hard to sort of summarise in one kind of

0: are aware of as well. And these are all things that we are trying to manage and trying to work through and in our own different ways. I think that the looking at sort of one of the aims of our research into teacher quality was to kind of not necessarily to distract or to downplay the significance of all of those issues, but to provide a different kind of narrative about teaching and teachers to help support and advocate for the profession. To sort of give that different narrative of, yes, these are different issues that we're working through and are very complex, but also there are also people who are doing these jobs, and these people are fabulous. And they're fabulous in lots of different ways. And there are ways that research, like the research that we do, that can articulate those different ways that, you know, can produce teachers like the person that you talked about, Francis. And that can be one of, it's not the way, but it's one of the ways that we can help particularly young teachers to feel valued and to understand that they have a lot that they can contribute to the students and the schools that they're working in.
1: Dr. White, Professor Simpson, thanks for talking to us today.
0: Thanks so much.
2: You're welcome.
1: Dr. Rachel White, who's from the School of Education at Western Sydney Uni, and Professor Alison Simpson there from the Sydney School of Education and Social Work, talking about their research into what makes a great teacher and how we can have more of them. But give us a call. I'd love to hear from you if you had that teaching experience or having a teacher in your life that made a massive difference. You remember 40 years on from when you were in the classroom, like I do. 1-300-800-222, 1-300-800-222, or 0437-774-774 if you want to send through your text message. Or maybe you are a teacher. Maybe you're that person who's trying to do that job in a way that actually has that sort of impact on the young people who are in your classroom. Just how difficult is it as a teacher in this day and age to be the kind of teacher that you really want to be? Give us a call, 1-300-800-222 or SMS 0437-774-774.

0: pretty sure JP Woe wasn't from Pasadena, but more like Newcastle or somewhere like that. The great JP Woe, John Paul Young and Pasadena here on ABC Radio Overnights. Francis Leach here for Trev. 1-300-800-222 is the number to call. What makes a great teacher? Have you had one that made a huge difference in your life and made you become the person you are today? In Castlemaine, in central Victoria. Great town, Castlemaine. Peter, good morning.
1: Good morning, Francis. How are you?
0: I'm well. A music teacher was the person for you.
1: That's right. She was an elderly music teacher, but really passionate, of course, what she taught.
0: What did she teach you? Was it piano? Were you
1: piano. Both theory and classical, practical. Did the Stedford, got us involved with the Stedfords in Gannadar, it was, where I was learning.
0: That's a long way from Castlemaine, that's for sure.
1: That's right, yeah.
0: And do you still play the piano today, Peter?
1: Well, I did. I actually was encouraged later in life to get into professional playing, so I did a teaching training career in Rockhampton, and then at my graduation, a friend said, how would you like to throw your gear in the car and come around Australia? So I basically got thrown into doing gigs and did that for about 15, 20 years.
0: So your teacher, who you had as a child, basically set you on a course for life?
1: Yeah, pretty much, although she didn't really agree probably with the music that I ended up playing. I did about six years of classical training, which sort of gave me that good grounding. But and she was just a really amazing teacher. I always respected her, and just gave me the tools to. Of course, I just wanted to get out and play all this Elton John music that I was listening to.
0: Is that what you were doing, rolling around the country playing honky tonk piano, Elton John style?
1: Well, piano and guitar. I always wanted to just play a guitar, but I got sort of pushed into learning piano. But I did gigs on both instruments, and I still do, actually. I still play.
0: There you go. A lifelong experience. Good on you, Peter. Thanks for sharing with us. Let's go to Edward in Hawthorne in Melbourne as well. Good morning, Edward.
2: Oh, good morning to you. Thank you.
0: You were a teacher, were you?
2: Yes, I was a teacher, and I also was a music teacher, like the gentleman just before me. And I just wanted to say that from a teacher's point of view, the most important thing is to get support from the school itself so that they know what you're doing and they know how they can, make it better for you. And some schools just don't do that, and you're left high and dry, and it's pretty miserable.
0: Would you be a teacher these days if you had your chance again?
2: Yes. If I had one of those schools that was very supportive, I would. Yes.
0: And did you have that opportunity to, maybe send someone on their path or their life and journey in life with a good connection with them as a teacher and a mentor?
2: Well, I would hope so, but I can't really say for sure, except for one of my own children. She has gone ahead and had a good career with teaching herself.
0: It's in the family.
2: Yeah.
0: Excellent. Good of you to share that story with us, Edward. Thanks for that. Let's speak to Paul in Freshwater this morning on ABC Radio Overnights. Hello, Paul.
3: Good morning, Francis. Francis, I had a teacher in year 11 and 12, a maths teacher, who stimulated me into going into the highest level. These days it's four-unit maths, and but he was a brilliant teacher, and I got an incredible pass in maths in the HSC, and it let me then go on to do economics and commerce, and I'm now an accountant, and I've been an accountant for 38 years, and I put it down to this brilliant teacher that I had in year 11 and 12. He just made maths so fun. And was just a

0: great teacher. Mind you, if you ask me, Francis, what 1 and 1 is, I'd still have to get out the calculator, I think.
1: But it's great, isn't it, when you maybe discover a passion or a talent you didn't know you had because a teacher has led you there and they open a door to an experience, you go, oh, this is for me.
0: Yeah, it's definitely Francis. And, you know, I look back and I've just been so blessed that, you know, I've done something that I absolutely love. And this teacher, he was inspirational.
1: Did you ever get the chance to share that with him?
0: I did. We had an old boys reunion at the school and I just had a good chin wag with him.
1: Oh,
0: and
1: good.
0: I did actually say that to him, yeah.
1: Oh, that would have made his day, no doubt about it. That's
0: a
1: life's work,
0: sure,
1: right there. Good on you, Paul. Thanks for sharing your story with us.
0: Thank you. And you're doing a great job too.
1: Thank you, my friend. I appreciate that. I'm having a lot of fun doing it too. Thank you for your kind words. It's coming up to news time. Kate Mead to join us after the news to have a look at the big stories of the day. Find out what's been happening overnight, what's going to be the news today. We'll take more of your calls as well on 1300 800 222. Some new music now from a contemporary artist who I love. Her name is Peggy Goo, and this is called Starry Night.

0: South Korean artist Peggy Goo, DJ, performer, songwriter, and Starry Night. Kate Mead joining us in a moment to go through the news of the day and talk about how Australians are reacting to the latest rise in interest rates, obviously impacting people very significantly in a time when costs are going through the roof. I want to talk to you about that and take your calls as well on 1300 800 222 or 0437 774 774 if you want to send us an SMS. But right now, it's news time.
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Night Moves for Bob Seger, option number one this morning. This is a very significant date in rock and roll history. It was on this day in 1965 that Keith Richards crawled out of bed in his Florida hotel room, grabbed the Gibson Fuzz Box he'd just purchased, and began working on what would become one of the greatest rock and roll guitar riffs of all time. The song was recorded a few days later at Chess Studios in Chicago and would become the Rolling Stones' first US number one hit.

satisfied by now. But yes, option number two. And option number three, at just 48 years of age, Grant McLennan died from a heart attack on this day in 2006, 20 years ago. Incredibly, the Go-Betweens never had a hit record in their career, even though songs like Cattle and Cane and Streets of Your Town would later become bona fide Australian classics. In the late 80s, Grant embarked on a solo career, releasing a couple of superb albums. This track is from Fireboy. I took a wrong-

There you go. There's your options this morning with Lighting Fires, Grant McLennan, The Stones with Satisfaction, or Bob Seger's Night Moves. 0487 993 222 to cast your vote.

was summertime. Bob Seger's Night Moves. Chantel likes the sound of that. But Susie, well, she says it's a tough one this morning, but she's going with the Stones.

0: 0487993222 to cast your vote for Morning Glory on this Wednesday, the 6th of May. This is 91.7 ABC Gold Coast. My name's Trevor Jackson. Here's what's been making news. Households across the Gold Coast will be waking up this morning trying to work out how to find the extra money needed to cover the mortgage after the Reserve Bank raised interest rates by 0.25% yesterday. The new cash rate target is 4.35%, up from 4.1%. Reserve Bank boss Michelle Bullock had warned that the rate rise was inevitable.
1: Now, I understand this is a really difficult time for households who are already facing higher fuel prices and other cost of living pressures, but we must get on top of inflation now so that it doesn't get away from us.
0: All the gains made in last year's rate-cutting cycle have now been fully unwound, with rates returning to the February 2025 levels. Ahead of next week's federal budget, Treasurer Jim Chalmers says the government intends to play a helpful role in the fight against inflation.
2: Now, when it comes to the broader inflationary pressures in our economy, this is why a responsible budget is so important next week. And it will be a really responsible budget. We will save more than we spend. We will bank all of the upward revisions to revenue. And that's because we recognise that even though the budget is not the primary driver of prices in our economy or these interest rate decisions, we intend to play a helpful role, not a harmful role, in the fight against inflation. We know that there are inflationary pressures in our economy. We know that they are made worse by the war in the Middle East. We know that the end of that war and the recovery in the global economy is very uncertain.
0: With councillors voting on the city's homelessness policy yesterday, Division 9 representative Glenn Tozer told council the city's new policy for addressing homelessness is compassionless. Dominic Cansdale reports.
3: A supermajority of Gold Coast councillors voted yesterday to adopt a place-based approach where council officers would regularly patrol known homeless hotspots. Under the policy, council officers can confiscate the belongings of people who refuse to move on and issue them with fines of more than $800. Councillor Glenn Tozer was the only vote against the policy.
4: People experiencing homelessness can't be forced to find a home. There isn't a compliance mechanism that can make someone not be homeless.
3: Deputy Mayor Mark Hamill says the issue is complex, but the policy ensures city officers can keep public spaces free from illegal camping.
0: Gold Coast Mayor Tom Tate says he won't meet with people protesting a proposed Trump Tower at Surfers Paradise, as council still hasn't received a development application for the project. Activist organisation GetUp yesterday delivered a petition signed by more than 120,000 people to council opposing the proposed Trump-branded luxury complex. Campaign organisers say they'd asked to hand the petition directly to Mayor Tom Tate, but were refused. Mayor Tate says it wouldn't have made sense to meet with the protesters.
5: We'll have community consultation, but remember this, there's no submission, there's no project. I've got more real projects to consider. Why would I have a meeting with something that's not there?
0: The boss of the National Basketball League says he's keen to establish a team on the Gold Coast as the sport continues to grow in popularity across the country. The NBL presented to a close.

0: Closed session of the city's full council meeting yesterday, proposing an expansion team for the region. League owner Larry Kesselman says the Gold Coast is the largest Australian city without an NBL team.
1: There's a lot of heat around Queensland and the Brisbane Olympics, so Queensland has a lot going for it. It's still a bit of work to be done, but we're very, very confident that Gold Coast should have a team in the NBL.
0: And the story's making news on this Wednesday, the 6th of May. It's 18 past five. 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This is Johnny Hates Jazz.

0: 22 past five, it's back to the 80s with Johnny Hates Jazz on 91.7 ABC Gold Coast. Three options for Morning Glory this morning. Here they are. Number one.
1: Working on a nightmare, trying to lose a awkward teenage blues. Working on a nightmare.
0: Yeah, getting a few votes for Bob Seger this morning, but also getting plenty for option number two.

Lighting fires for Grant McLennan, option number three this morning, 0487993222 to cast your vote. When you think of Australia's convict era, what images come to mind? Hard living?

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0: Yep, Nick will be back in the chair this morning. When you think of Australia's early penal colonies, the images are usually grim. Heavy iron shackles, the sting of the lash, the sweltering conditions, sounds like the ABC, of a foreign land. But according to one historian, there was music and dancing too. This story from Wiriasati.
4: Life would have been hard as a convict, sent to a foreign land, forced into iron shackles, and living in crowded, unsanitary conditions. But Australia's penal colony history wasn't all dark.
5: When convicts were coming out on the ships, quite a number of the surgeons encouraged them to dance as a daily activity because they knew it was a healthy and happy thing. One of them wrote about it bringing them tranquility of mind. So it meant that it eased their depression, and also that life below decks was a bit calmer if they danced during the day and there were fewer fights.
4: Historian Dr. Heather Blasdale-Clark has discovered that convicts faced the lash and the fiddle.
5: Once they arrived in the colony, there was many places where they could go dancing, and these were reported by the police. Not because dancing in any way was illegal, but it was usually because they were out without their master's permission, or they were in a place that wasn't licensed to have music and dancing. So we get a lot of reports about dancing through these police incidents, as they call them. So for instance, you'd get a constable going into a pub saying, I saw the prisoner dancing an Irish jig to the tune of St. Patrick's Day. So it gives us an enormous amount of information. Sometimes it was a bit of a joke though, because they, you know, it didn't have to be factual. There was just a story in the paper really. So there's one instance of a convict playing the fiddle on the wharf and people were dancing. So the constables went down and they caught the people who were dancing. But the fiddler ran off and he was playing the tune Off She Goes. So we don't know whether that, you know, was he really running off playing Off She Goes, or was it just a joke on, you know, a title of a tune that everybody knew at the time.
4: Heather's been documenting this lost part of Australian culture, studying European dance in Australia and completing her doctorate at the University of Queensland.
5: Yeah, there's instances of them bringing fiddles particularly, fiddles, tambourines, whistles. But there's also instruments you wouldn't think of so much, like clarinets and some of those sort of brass instruments, horns and so on. Like sometimes they got in trouble for doing joyful things because convicts weren't supposed to be having a good time. So I think that's one of the reasons why it wasn't reported very much as well. But it was certainly there and happening.
4: And it was happening in what were called female factories in places like Hobart and Parramatta. Those factories were where women convicts were sent, making garments and doing lots of laundry.
5: We know that the women danced there and that they did it as a form of rebellion. So it made them happy, but it also, you know, the authorities weren't all that pleased about it.
4: They'd be dancing at work.
5: Well, it was when they weren't working, you know, at the end of the day. And they often made up, you know, rude songs about the people in charge as well.
0: 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Latest ABC news coming your way after Bob Marley and the Wailers.

0: A little dose of Bob Marley for Wednesday morning on 91.78.
1: ABC News. Good morning, I'm Maria Hatzakis. The federal government has announced its halting plans for the Melbourne to Brisbane Inland Rail project. Ariana Levy has details.
2: Spanning 1,600 kilometres, the project promised to deliver faster, more resilient freight, resulting in safer roads and fewer emissions. But the government's revealed funding for the Inland Rail will end at Parkes in New South Wales. It comes amid independent estimates the cost of delivering the project in full now exceeds $45 billion. Minister for Infrastructure Catherine King says the government is taking sensible decisions to realign the future of Inland Rail and build a safe, efficient and reliable network for the future.
1: A man's been charged after a woman was killed in an alleged hit-and-run crash north of Brisbane. Police allege he was driving a stolen ute that struck a car on Archer Street in Woodford early yesterday morning. A 60-year-old woman who was driving the car died at the scene. The ute's driver, a 31-year-old man, allegedly ran away after the crash and was arrested at a nearby school. He's been charged with offences including manslaughter and unlawful use of a motor vehicle. Overseas, the United Arab Emirates says it has come under attack by drones and missiles from Iran for the second day in a row. Bridget Rollison reports from Jerusalem.
3: The Emirati Defence Ministry called on the public to remain calm after it said Iran launched missiles into the UAE for a second day in a row. The attacks marked the first strikes on countries in the Gulf since a fragile ceasefire came into effect nearly 4 weeks ago. On Monday, the UAE said it intercepted 15 Iranian missiles and four drones. In one of those attacks, Abu Dhabi said an oil port in Fujairah was set on fire, injuring three Indian nationals. The UAE has cancelled flights following the attacks.
1: Iran's Joint Military Command denies it has carried out attacks against the UAE, but it has warned of a crushing response should the country strike against it. Back home, the Royal Commission on Anti-Semitism and Social Cohesion will continue hearings in Sydney today, probing how anti-Jewish hate has escalated in recent years. Gavin Cooch reports.
4: The inquiry will call more witnesses who have a lived experience of anti-Semitism on the third day of public hearings. It yesterday heard from Jewish leaders about how anti-Semitism has escalated since the October 7 Hamas attack in 2023. Prominent Jewish community leader Vic Aladef says prior to that, anti-Semitic views were at the margins of society.
5: It has morphed from being at the edges to taking a place in the ecosystem where it is no longer surprising.
4: The second day of hearings also heard calls for government funding to cover the rising cost of security at Jewish schools.
1: An ongoing pay dispute between unions and Queensland Rail has prompted warnings that congestion and overcrowding on the network could worsen. Reduced services, similar to a Saturday timetable, began in the state's southeast yesterday. Some trains are running every 15 minutes in peak times, while other services have been reduced to run every half hour. Queensland Rail and unions are due to meet with the Fair Work Commission tomorrow. Australian designers say they're struggling to keep up with the number of copies of their designs being sold by Chinese fast fashion giant Shein. Leanna Walker has the story.
6: Small designers across the country say they have neither the time nor the money to continue to ask Shein to stop selling copies of their work. Shein is among multiple businesses embroiled in an intellectual property lawsuit with Queensland designer Sabo Skirt, which claims its designs have been copied. Bundaberg swimwear designer Emily Graydon says she'd like to see higher import taxes on overseas firms.
7: There's so many expenses that go into running a small business that people just don't realise. So for Shein to be able to sell it for $10, it's honestly gut-wrenching.
6: Shein claims it takes appropriate action when an IP violation is confirmed.
1: Queensland's weather. Isolated showers in a band from the state's central west to the eastern Darling Downs and Granite Belt. Isolated showers elsewhere along the east coast. Partly cloudy elsewhere. Cairns 29, Townsville and Mount Isa 27, Mackay 25 degrees, Rockhampton 28, Bundaberg 26. In the southeast, partly cloudy with showers. Brisbane and the Sunshine Coast 26.
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0: Oh dear, I think somebody pulled the plug there. It wasn't me, okay? I'm raising my hands in the air. I had nothing to do with that, okay? The forecast for the coast today, a partly cloudy one, chance of a few showers, most likely later this morning or early this afternoon. I'm just looking at the Bureau's radar. There is considerable rain patterns moving up the coast around Byron Bay at the moment and heading our way. So, yeah, perhaps sooner rather than later. Currently 20 degrees in Coomera, 20 in Tally Valley and 20 degrees in Tugan, and we're chasing a top today of 24. The quiz is coming up and we're going to need you to identify an actor, a very famous actor celebrating a birthday today. Going to give you a little taste of this actor's voice. See if you can work out who it is.
9: I had stationery made up with his name, and then I would send letters to other actors.
0: Who might that be? Who might that be? I'm not even going to give you any information about them yet because I think that it's a very distinctive voice and you've probably got a fairly good idea already. If you think you know, 1-300-903-917, that's the number. But before we do all that, we've got to get into today's edition of Morning Glory. It's been really tight, neck and neck, between the Stones and Satisfaction and Bob Seger's Night Moves. At one last casting vote that came in favour of Mr. Seger says, good morning, Trevor and Charlie. I think I'm in a Bob Seger mood this morning. Have you bought a coffee machine yet, boys? I'm just getting through a double shot caramel latte. Oh, thanks, Jenny. Makes us feel so much better. Charlie, put the kettle on, will you, mate? Here's Bob.

I woke last night to the sound of thunder. How far off, I sat and wondered. Started humming a song from 1962. Ain't it funny how the night moves, when you just don't seem to have as much to lose. Strange how the night moves.

0: Remember? Yes. Night Moves from Bob Seger, who was born on this day in 1945. Happy birthday, Bob. What does that make him? Quick, carry the 5 minus 7. 81? Is that right? 81 today. Happy birthday, Bob. Still with us, still powering on, Mr. Seger. Now, quiz time before we go to Brad and check traffic. And I did give you a little audio clue. I need you to identify a famous actor, someone I'm thinking of who's celebrating a birthday today. Here's our little audio clue again.
1: I had stationery made up with his name, and then I would send letters to other actors.
0: Who might that be? 1-300-903-917 if you think you know who it is. And I'll give you a little bit more information about this particular mystery voice in just a tick.
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0: Quiz time on 91.7 ABC Gold Coast. 1-300-903-917 is my number. And we're looking for an actor who's a very famous actor who's celebrating his birthday today. You probably know him as an out-and-out movie star these days, but this gentleman got his start on a TV drama set in a hospital, appearing in well over 100 episodes, and that was over the course of 15 years. Who might that be? Sue is in Burleigh Heads. Sue, good morning.
3: Hi. Look, I just missed your latest clues. I could be wrong.
0: Oh, that's all right. Do you want the clue again that I just gave you?
3: Okay.
0: Yeah. No, well, they're an out-and-out movie star these days, but they did get their start on a TV drama. So someone who started in television but then became a movie star. Any idea who that might be?
3: No, I'm probably wrong in that case. I was going to say, Michael Douglas.
0: Michael Douglas. Well, Michael Douglas did begin his career on television, The Streets of San Francisco, which he did for

0: I'm sorry. It's not. Oh, I'm sorry, Sue. Have a lovely day, Sue. Thank you so much for calling in. 1-300-903-917 is the number. Anthony from Coomera. Anthony, good morning to you.
1: How are you going?
0: Oh, a bit noisy where you are. Anthony, who is it?
1: Tim Allen.
0: You think it's Tim Allen? Well, Tim Allen certainly started out his career on TV and then became a movie star, but no, I'm sorry, Anthony, it's not Tim Allen. It's not Michael Douglas. It's not Tim Allen. Off camera, here's another clue. Off camera, I'm very well known for my pranks on other movie stars. I once sent Meryl Streep a box of accent coaching CDs to encourage her to brush up, but pretending I was sending it from Brad Pitt. Who is it? Who is our famous movie star prankster? Who could that be? 1-300-903-917. Sandra's in Burley. Hello, Sandra. How are you?
2: I'm good. How are you?
0: Very good. Thank you. Can you tell me who this famous movie star is?
2: I think I can. I think it's George Clooney.
0: You think it's George Clooney? I think you're right. Well done, Sandra. What was the giveaway for you?
2: Well, the voice, but also I remember the interview where he said something like that. So,
0: yeah, he's quite a prankster. Quite a prankster. Yes. Yeah. Do you know how many Oscars he's won?
2: No idea.
0: He has two. Two Oscars from eight nominations. There you go. Yeah. Actually, that surprised me myself. He's got BAFTA Awards, Golden Globes, four SAG Awards. George Clooney turning 65 today. Congratulations, Sandra. We'll put you in Friday's draw.
2: That's great. Thank you very much.
0: Thank you very much. Have a fabulous day. And that particular prank that we were talking about, well, here's the full story from the man himself.
3: I had stationery made up with his name, and then I would send letters to other actors from Brad Pitt. I sent Meryl Streep a letter from Brad where I got a big thing of CDs that had, it was a dialect coach. I sent it to her with a note from Brad that said, you know, I hear you're going to be doing the Iron Lady soon. This guy helped me with my dialect in Troy or something. You know, here, I thought maybe this would help. And I sent it to Meryl and, you know, she's very confused.
0: Ah, George, yes. 65 today. Happy birthday, George Clooney. Well done, Sandra, for correctly identifying Mr. Clooney, the prankster, as our mystery voice today. It is 13 to 6. Charlie standing by with the Dawn Patrol.
4: 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Traffic.
0: Good morning, Brad. How are you?
5: Yeah, very good morning, Trevor. Not too bad this morning and not too bad on the roads, actually. It's a bit of rain action around, though, so take it easy for the drive. So it's been a few scattered showers about, a bit off the coast at the moment, a bit south of the Gold Coast as well. So just be aware of that this morning. But so far, so good on the Gold Coast roads. Gold Coast Highway, Smith Street, Brisbane Road, looking great for the early run, especially if you're heading outbound towards the M1. Also, Gooding Drive and Reedy Creek Road. No problems on Hope Island Road. Good run on the M1 to make way to Sundarang, Mudge Bar, also around Helens Vale, and the run into Brisbane, just a little bit under speed around Yatala and also around Logan Home and Sachs Creek. So a couple of heavy spots starting to build around the merger. Southbound is busy around Eagleby. I'm Brad from ATN. More details before 6 on 91.7 ABC Gold Coast.
0: Thank you, Brad. And yes, that front that Brad was talking about is coming up from the south and is not far off the Gold Coast now in northern New South Wales. So rain is on the way. 11 to 6, Dawn Patrol is next.
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8: Good morning, Vietnam!
0: Good morning, and the professor is in the house.
9: The professor is in session.
0: Yes. Hey, Charles, how are you?
9: Office hours instead. I'm good, Trev. How are you?
0: I'm good. I'm good. What's been happening?
9: I want to take you to South Africa. I wish I could show you images of this because it's incredible. But basically an operation to recover... recover a crocodile by helicopter. Now, this is in South Africa. Police

0: police were trying to recover human remains that potentially remained in that crocodile, and they had to lower an officer into a crocodile-infested river to do so from the helicopter. And then
1: this is not the new James Bond film.
0: This is not the new James Bond film. And then winch him and the crocodile back up. So the reptile, he's suspected to have eaten a missing man, but he was trapped in his car in floodwaters and then unfortunately swept away, and authorities believed it was due to this crocodile. And so the crocodile was... killed, but believed to have been killed. It was on its back when they first saw it, and they came back to do the operation a few hours later, and it moved onto its front and moved a little bit. But they continued on anyway. Captain John Potty Potgidka said it was a nerve-wracking experience. He said the sharp end of a crocodile is not the best place to approach it. He used a rope to secure the animal, and both were hoisted away from the river in the northeast of South Africa. And you should see these images because it's hilarious. You've got the helicopter up the top, you've got the rope, and then you've got the guy with the, waist.
1: This is the hero, Johan Potgieter, our hero.
0: About 6 feet below him is it's a 5 metre long crocodile.
1: Jeez. Get out of town.
0: So they're now going to carry out DNA tests on the remains to confirm if they are those of the missing man. Now, they couldn't, it was just one of these situations because the presence of other crocodiles, hippos and rocks in the river, that meant they couldn't go by boat or by canoe or by foot.
1: Right.
0: Once Potgieter had agreed to do the recovery operation, he says there was no turning back. Here is what he had to say.
2: As I was going down, there was another crocodile, next to that one. That had probably been there because of the blood in the water. But luckily then, as the noise of the helicopter and the downdraft was blowing around that one, luckily they moved away and they didn't bother me. So I was able to get the rope around it and then we managed to pull it up.
3: At any point did you have second thoughts about going down there?
2: Not really, because when I was hanging there, there was no way for me to communicate with the pilot. So irrespective if I decided then not to do it or... to change my mind, there was no way that was going to happen because I had no communication with the pilot. So we had to agree beforehand what I was going to do and what he was going to do. And so I had to stick to the plan and do it as we had planned it. Otherwise, things would have gone wrong.
1: That would have been a bizarre sight, really. Strange.
0: Also, I've got no way to communicate with the pilot, so lower me into the crocodile-infested river.
1: Too bad
0: river.
1: If I start screaming for
0: we'll
1: mercy.
0: Figure it out later. You won't be able to hear me anyway.
1: God, wow. Brave man, much braver than you and I, Charlie. What else has been happening?
0: New research is showing that magic mushrooms could be an avenue to quit smoking.
1: Okay, how does that work?
0: Well, evidence is growing that certain psychedelic drugs might offer some people an off-ramp for smoking. A 2017 survey, for example, showed that 781 people said that tripping on LSD, mushrooms or other psychedelics had allowed them to reduce smoking or quit altogether. And that's been backed up by some new research. The solution seems to be pretty philosophical, not physiological.
1: Yeah.
0: Nearly all of those who managed to kick their nicotine habit reported a common insight, that they suddenly felt that their life priorities or values had changed and that smoking no longer served them.
1: Oh.
0: That's interesting.
1: Interesting.
0: It's not just anecdotal, though. So these findings held up in a laboratory setting. In March of this year, researchers published most robust evidence to date showing that talk therapy combined with just one dose of psilocybin, which is the active ingredient in magic mushrooms, is significantly more effective for helping people quit than therapy combined with nicotine patches. Six months after undergoing treatment, the 42 people who had taken the dose of psilocybin had six times higher the odds of having quit smoking than those in the nicotine patch group. It's not exactly clear the way this works. The brain is an interesting thing. Mm. Scientists question whether these results are replicable in a larger, more diverse population and what psychological or physiological mechanisms are really at play. But interesting.
1: Yeah, all right. So who thinks of these things? Yeah, we'll just put some cigarette smokers in as lab rats and give them some LSD and see what happens.
0: It's a growing field. So as I mentioned, magic mushrooms and psychedelics like that, they're looking at their applications in mental health, in depression treatment, in PTSD treatment. So it's a growing field. Very strictly regulated, though, I do have to say.
1: All right. Okay. And what else is happening?
0: Yeah, interesting developments in Singapore. School bullies in Singapore are going to face caning under new guidelines.
1: Oh, really?
0: This is going back in time a
1: bit.
0: Yeah,
1: right.
0: Just boys could face between 1 and 3 strokes of the cane, depending on the gravity of the offence. Girls are exempt under this new law because the country's criminal procedure code states women shall not be punished with caning. But the education minister there, Desmond Lee, said it would only be used as a last result for, quote, egregious violations.
1: Whatever they might
0: with
1: be.
0: With strict safeguards, he said the use of the cane had to be approved by the school's principal and would be administered only by authorised teachers. And the school would then have to monitor the student's well-being and progress, including providing counselling.
1: So you whack them with a cane and then you have to give them counselling and
0: exactly.
1: try and make
0: sure
1: feel
0: they're
1: better.
0: All right, yeah.
1: Jeez.
0: Maybe just don't whack them with the cane.
1: Yeah, yes, maybe corporal punishment wasn't such a good idea in the first place. Some music for us today?
0: Yeah, something a bit lighter. Do you know that today is International No Diet Day?
1: All right, this is my kind of day.
0: It's going to get some brekkie after this.
1: Yes.
0: So I thought food songs, which is a rich area, but specifically the foods you wouldn't eat when you're on a diet. You can send in yours if you want, 0487 993 222.
1: Yeah.
0: Something you wouldn't eat, Trevor, on a diet. Ice cream, perhaps. How about Adelaide rockist Teenage Jones? This is their track, simply labelled Ice Cream.
1: Nothing would stop me eating ice cream.
0: Not
1: diet or
0: a diet.
1: Nah. Forget it.

0: Charlie's Choice wrapping up Door Patrol. It's the Teenage Jones and Ice Cream. This is 91.7 ABC Gold Coast.
1: 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Traffic.
2: Still very good conditions on the roads around the Gold Coast this morning. No crashes or breakdowns, which is great news. The M1 northbound, a little bit underspeed around Pippa Bar and Ulmo at the moment. Into Brisbane, it is on the brakes around Logan Home and Sachs Creek in sections. Southbound is quite heavy around Beenleigh and Eagleview. Again, no instant report in that stretch. I'm back from A10. More details after 6 on 91.7 ABC Gold Coast.
0: Thanks, Brad. It's news time.
3: ABC News. Good morning, I'm Maria Hatzakis. The United States says countries across the world, including Australia, will soon be expected to assist in opening the Strait of Hormuz. John Lyons reports.
4: While the US has managed to escort two US flagships through the strait, an estimated 2,000 vessels remain stranded due to the danger posed by travelling through the crucial waterway. US Secretary of Defence Pete Hegseth says the US is setting the conditions for other countries around the world who rely on the strait for the supply of oil to become engaged.
5: We hope Australia would step up, just like we hope Europe steps up, but we're not waiting for them to do so. We're looking to set the conditions to hand to them.
4: Insurance companies are reluctant to grant permission for ships to move through the strait, given danger from missiles and drones.
3: The federal government has halted plans for the Melbourne to Brisbane Inland Rail project amid concerns it could cost more than $45 billion to complete. Here's political reporter Lexi Junawick.
6: Spanning 1,600 kilometres, Inland Rail promised to deliver faster, more resilient freight, resulting in safer roads and less emissions. But the government has revealed funding for the project will end at Parkes in regional New South Wales. In a statement, Minister for Infrastructure Catherine King says the government is taking sensible decisions to realign the future of Inland Rail and build a safe, efficient and reliable network for the future. Construction between Beveridge in Victoria and Parkes will be completed by the end of next year through the reallocation of $1.75 billion in previously announced off-budget funding.
3: Police have charged a man over a fatal crash north of Brisbane. Officers allege the 31-year-old was driving a stolen ute that hit a car on Archer Street in Woodford early yesterday morning. A 60-year-old woman who was driving the car died at the scene. The man's due to appear in court today, charged with offences including manslaughter, drug driving and failing to remain at the scene of a crash. The Queensland Government says it's considering extending an inquiry into the CFMEU's state branch. Toby Loftus has details.
7: The inquiry looking into the construction union and misconduct in the wider industry was due to wrap up hearings next month, with a final report due in July. But the ABC understands the probe, led by Commissioner Stuart Woodcasey, has written to the state government asking for an extension. A spokesperson for Deputy Premier Jared Blay says the government is carefully considering that request and that the inquiry has already brought to light serious and deeply concerning allegations. Hearings will resume next week in Cairns, where witnesses are expected to give evidence about issues relating to the build of the Cairns Convention Centre, along with other regional projects.
3: Southeast Queensland commuters are being warned to prepare for another day of congestion on the region's rail network as a pay dispute between unions and QR drags on. A new timetable began yesterday with hundreds of services slashed. It means trains will mostly run every 15 minutes in peak times rather than every 6 to 10 minutes. Queensland Rail says it has put forward a reasonable offer to workers, which includes a pay rise of up to 10.5% over 3 years. Small Australian designers say they can't keep up with the volume of copies of their products coming from online sellers overseas. Leanna Walker has the story.
8: Small business owners say they're still finding duplicates of their designs being sold by Chinese fast fashion giant Shein. The company is among multiple businesses in a legal battle with SaboSkirt, a Queensland company which alleges their copyright and intellectual property was infringed. Another fashion designer, Claudia Bajinska, says she's concerned about the damage to her brand's reputation.
9: If there are people that were considering purchasing my products, they would start doubting the authenticity of my products.
8: Designers say having a copied item removed from sale can take hours. Shein says it takes appropriate action when an IP violation is confirmed.
3: Queensland's weather, isolated showers along the east coast, and in a band from the state's central west to the eastern Darling Downs and Granite Belt, partly cloudy elsewhere, Cairns 29, Townsville and Mount Isa 27, Mackay 25, Rockhampton 28, Bundaberg 26. In the southeast, partly cloudy with showers, Brisbane and the Sunshine Coast 26, Gold Coast 24, Toowoomba 23.
10: Good morning, welcome to AM. I'm Melissa Clark in Canberra, coming to you from Ngunnawal country and acknowledging other custodians. The Pentagon has sought to play down the spate of attacks between the US and Iran in the Strait of Hormuz over the last 24 hours. The attacks are testing the tenuous four-week ceasefire, which the US insists remains intact. Our America's editor, John Lyons, is in Washington. He joined me a short time ago. John, the US Defence Secretary Pete Hegseth has given an update this morning. What did we learn?
4: Well, we learned that the US is still insisting that the April the 8th ceasefire between Iran on one hand and Israel and the US on the other is still in place. Now, this is despite the fact that there has been some firing between the US and Iran in the recent days and obviously the chaos in the whole Strait of Hormuz and the fact that President Trump has begun this new policy called Project Freedom, where the US Navy is trying to bring some ships through the strait, US flag ships. Two of them reportedly have been able to navigate that strait, but there's still 2,000 or so that are stranded. But the Americans are saying that the ceasefire remains in place, albeit a fragile one. Let's listen to what Secretary Hegseth said a short time ago.
11: No, the ceasefire is not over. Ultimately, this is a separate and distinct project, and we expected there would be some churn at the beginning, which happened. And we said we would defend and defend aggressively, and we absolutely have. Iran knows that.
10: John, it certainly seems like opportunities for diplomacy are evaporating. What's your assessment of how likely it is that we could see the US and Israel really engage in a concerted new round of attacks on Iran?
4: I think there's a real danger that there could be a resumption of full-blown hostilities. Clearly, the signals are not good, and clearly the Iranians are digging in with that control of the Strait of Hormuz as much as the Americans might be able to get a couple of ships through here and there. The global energy economy is essentially being choked off, large parts of it. However, there are back channels going on. We've seen from previous conflicts between the US and Iran that there are always back channels going on in this situation. There are always members of the American administration talking to certain people in Iran. They tend not to publicise that. They certainly never reveal who they're talking to. But we've seen from past experience that there are back channels with people in Iran. And as much as anything, this is a story of divisions inside Iran as well. The Islamic Revolutionary Guard Corps remains essentially in control of Iran, but within that IRGC, there are different factions. There's the more hardline faction who want to continue the war, and there are also others, more from the political rather than the military background, who want an end to this war because they can see the devastation that it has and could cause Iran if it continues.
10: John Lyons in Washington there. Back home, necessary pain is how the Reserve Bank governor is describing the latest interest rate rise. For many households with mortgages and loans facing higher repayments, there will be stress and

0: of the Royal Commission into Anti-Semitism's interim report, which noted a significant decline in funding for counter-terrorism in the years before the Bondi terror attack. Political reporter Sarah Tomevska has more.
1: According to Australian Federal Police data, youth radicalisation is on the rise. In the last 5 years, 25 children aged between 12 and 17 have been charged with Commonwealth terror-related offences. Peter Lowe is the former director of Countering Violent Extremism for Juveniles in the New South Wales Department of Justice. She says detecting online threats is just the first step.
2: If we do identify people, what's our intervention? We also need to understand that young person and their life if we want to try and manage risk.
1: She points to the case of alleged Bondi terrorist Naveed Akram, who came to the attention of ASIO as a teenager due to his links with IS sympathisers in 2019. But a six-month investigation concluded he posed no threat.
2: But that changed over time, and it's just impossible for intelligence agencies to monitor everyone who's ever posed a risk. What didn't happen was there was no other intervention involved in supporting Naveed to change that risk profile. And so without intervention, risk usually doesn't change on its own.
1: The federal government will spend $74 million over 2 years to set up a counter-terrorism online centre led by ASIO and the AFP to fight against youth radicalisation. That includes monitoring high-risk online spaces like gaming and private chat rooms and covert engagement. Labor's announcement comes days after the Royal Commission into Anti-Semitism found counter-terrorism funding has significantly dropped in the last 5 years, despite overall funding for national intelligence agencies rising by 30%. Former Home Affairs boss Mike Pezzullo argues those figures aren't entirely accurate because they take into account non-intelligence spending.
3: I think at the moment there's a false impression left in people's minds. I can tell you, Sarah, the Home Affairs Department does not spend $7.3 billion on intelligence. I can absolutely assure you that is the entire departmental budget.
1: The Royal Commission's interim report found no legal or regulatory gaps that might have prevented the Bondi attack, but could not yet conclude if there were failures to identify or act on intelligence in the lead-up to it. Dr. Levi West is an expert in counter-terrorism.
4: One of the most important things about responding to terrorism and, you know, managing counter-terrorism is not overreacting to single incidents. And so, yes, it's tragic and it warrants us to look very carefully at how we do all of these things, but we simply can't stop every single incident of terrorism.
0: Counter-terrorism expert Dr. Levi West, ending that report by Sarah Tomevska. Briefly in finance, just looking at the Australian dollar, it's higher, buying 71.8 US cents. And that's Early AM. I'm Melissa Clark. It's 6:15.
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6: Good morning. It's Wednesday and there's rain on the way. A partly cloudy one. The Bureau says a chance of a few showers. There is a system moving up from the south in our direction, northerly direction. I'm just checking the radar again at the moment. Yeah, it's still northern New South Wales. It hasn't quite got to the Tweed yet, but it is coming. The Bureau says showers are most likely later this morning or early this afternoon, chasing a top of 24 degrees. Currently, it's 20 at the Seaway. Hunter says winds are from the south-southwest at 5 knots. The next tide will be a high at 10:45, 1.1 metres, and a low this afternoon at 4:10 of half a metre. Crystal at Point Danger says 20 degrees there. Winds from the south-southwest at 6 knots, 3 boats out, 10 board riders, and the water temp a very lovely 24 degrees. I'm taking your suggestions, Charlie playing a song about ice cream from the Dawn Patrol. And Jocelyn says, well, what about a song by Cake then, if you're talking about diets? And, well, it's No Diet Day today, International No Diet Day. Anything by Cake, like The Distance. I guess the reference is more about Cake and diet, is it not, Jocelyn? Meanwhile, Susie says she always wanted to try one of these, an American pie. I'm not sure if that's a dietary suggestion or a music suggestion for Charlie's

song choice in Dawn Patrol. What would be in an American pie? I don't really want to think. Probably something with a lot of fat, a lot of grease, a lot of, yeah, a lot of sugar. It'd be very processed, I would think. And it'd be fast. It'd be very fast. Yeah. I think Charlie and I are thinking about greasing up for No Diet Day and having a nice naughty brekkie after we get off the air at 8. Bad boys. Bad boys indeed. Hey, did you know that the Gold Coast is the biggest city in Australia without an NBL club? It does pose the question, is it time we got one of our own? An NBL team, that is. If you're a basketball fan and you've been desperately waiting and hoping that we might get one, of course the Gold Coast has had NBL teams in the past, listen up, because you're going to hear from Larry Kesselman, owner of the NBL, who's keen to see a franchise back here on the coast.

0: Mr. Zevon and his hair was perfect. 21 past 6 on 91.7 ABC Gold Coast. It's Trevor Jackson this morning. G'day. Now, the Gold Coast is no stranger to basketball teams. We've had a few over the years. Remember the Cougars? They joined the NBL in 1990. Gee, I don't know if that was a very appropriate name, was it? Maybe in 1990 it was okay. Well, either way, they quickly changed their name to the Gold Coast Rollers. And then they became known as the Gold Coast Blaze. That was the most recent franchise that we had from up until, 2007 until 2012, I think. So the question is, are we ready for a new team? Because the NBL presented to a closed session of full council yesterday for a proposal to have an expansion team on the Gold Coast. But what are the chances? What are the NBL proposing and what should we call them? Not the Cougars. Nah, I don't think that's a good idea. Larry Kesselman is the owner of the NBL and chatted to Bern Young, who asked how keen he is for the Gold Coast to get an NBL team.
1: Yeah, I think Gold Coast absolutely is a place we want to have a team in the future. I think it's a beautiful place. It's got a history of having basketball played here, but it's absolutely evolved from a grassroots point of view where it's one of the most popular sports and booming. So yeah, we're very keen to see a team on the Gold Coast, whether it's in this reiteration or sometime in the future, it's something on the cards.
2: I feel like it's been on the cards almost every year. I feel like once a year, every year for the last few years, I've somehow reported on the fact that the NBL's looking at the Gold Coast to expand your league. What makes this presentation today to council different? Because you did present a couple of years ago and nothing seemed to happen after that.
1: I think a few things have changed. I think, first of all, we as a league just continue to grow. We've grown 20, 30% per year on all metrics. We've broken all records again this year. So I think it's a question of when is the league ready to expand? And I feel like we're getting to that point to make a decision for that expansion. And we've spoken to a number of places around Australia that are very keen for that to happen. And the other interesting change is, I think, the evolution of the potential of your new venue. So that's of serious interest. There's a lot of heat around Queensland and the Brisbane Olympics. So Queensland has a lot going for it. It's still a bit of work to be done, but we're very, very confident that Gold Coast should have a team in the NBL. You are the biggest city already that does not have an actual NBL team.
2: Have you asked council for money? Are you asking council to fund this idea?
1: Yeah, there's been no actual formal presentation made to the council around the finances. I think the first thing was to actually present the idea of what this team will be about, why we think it's a serious consideration, and then to get their feedback and work through it and see if that's a possibility. So no, there was no actual ask of the council today. It was more to present what we see this next team being and the alignment. We're a family entertainment product. That's what NBL is. Our venues are sold out around the country. It's going really well. Gold Coast is about family entertainment. We think it's a great place. We love it. I love it personally. So yeah, so far it was just presenting our vision.
2: Last time this went before council, there was a decision made by council that an agreement to operate a team would have to be for a minimum of 10 years, so no flash in the pan. That's one thing council wanted back then. And the other was that the Queensland government provides a 50% contribution to both the operational and capital funding. How are you going with getting the Queensland government on board to support a Gold Coast team?
1: Yeah, we're not currently in discussions with the Queensland government. Our discussions are with the Gold Coast, and that's where it starts and finishes at this point. So we're not pitching to the Queensland government.
2: Okay, so Queensland government funding's ruled out. It's not part of your plan in any way, shape or form?
1: I wouldn't say it's ruled out. We're just not at that point. We're at a point to first see, does Gold Coast actually want a team, and is that a discussion they want to have with us? And I believe that's something that we'll proceed forward to at least the next stage. We were here with the Ignite Cup. It was sold out. A question was actually asked at the end of that, and there was a unanimous, massive support for the idea of having NBL here. We look at the grassroots participation and fandom. In actual fact, Gold Coast fandom is well above a lot of places that actually have teams. So we know that the community wants a team here. Now it's just a matter of when and how. So neither party has agreed that it's certainly a done deal. We're both still exploring if that's what we'd like to see happen and when. But for me, it's a question of when, not if.
2: Let's continue that conversation around venues, because we obviously have the Carrara Sports Facility that you could use and the Convention Centre. What about the arena? Now, that is not a done deal yet and may never indeed be a done deal. So how important would the arena be to whether you have an NBL team here or not?
1: I think it's important. I don't think it's an absolute deal breaker. I think it is very important. I think you do have two venues that we can play at. The games have been played there before. We played the Ignite Cup at the Convention Centre. I thought it was a great atmosphere. It was very loud, was sold out. So it is possible, but I also think longer term, and if I look into the future, both for Gold Coast and I think for us, a larger entertainment venue for a city that's headed towards 1 million people, I would have thought will happen. But that's what we want to understand a little better over the next 30 to 60 days as to where that's going to land.
2: The mayor at a press conference was asked what the new team should be called. This was his answer.
3: I know exactly what it is, but I can't tell you.
2: He said he knew the name of the team, but he couldn't tell us. So, Larry Gestelman, what's the name of the NBL team if we get one?
1: I might have to ask Mr. Tate. I don't know. We haven't settled on a 100% name, but let me tell you, if he does, then maybe we'll go with what he's got.
2: I'm going to put it out to the audience of ABC Gold Coast to get as many working names as possible. Are you okay with that?
1: Yeah, we'd love it. Look, in Tasmania, we actually ran a quiz and we came up with a name that we didn't even know existed. So I think it'd be fun. I think it'd be great to see what ideas come forward. I didn't know what a jack jumper was until the Tasmanians taught me. So there you go. Looking forward to hearing what the fans have to say.
0: Oh, okay. Well, there you go. Bern Young speaking to Larry Castleman. He's the owner of the NBL, about to the Gold Coast getting another basketball franchise. He didn't know what the jack jumpers were. Well, they're an ant. We've got those in Queensland. Jack jumpers. Yeah, they're nasty. Give you a nasty bite. The Gold Coast jack jumpers. That wouldn't work. No. So what do you think? Have you got an idea? What about the bangers, the thumpers, the Gold Coast thumpers? I don't know. Charlie says the Gold Coast Surfers, the Shooters. No, you can't have the Shooters, Charlie. I know that shooting means something else in basketball. We only just got rid of the bikie gangs. No, the Influencers, the Movers, the M1 Movers. I don't know. What do you think? Have you got a name? You got an idea? The mayor reckons he knows what the name is. What's one of the mayor's favourite words? The Quintessentials. There you go, the Gold Coast Quintessentials. I don't know. What do you think? What should we call our new basketball team? 0487 993 222, or you can give me a call, 1300 903 917.
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0: Brad, any suggestions for a basketball team name on the Gold Coast? Oh, here he is. Hang on, I've lost him. He's here. Brad, hello. Yes. Any suggestions for a basketball team name?
5: The M1s.
0: The M1s, okay.
5: That it for me.
0: I don't know where you get your inspiration from. Now, what's happening on the roads?
5: You wouldn't have a clue, eh? look, at the moment, it's all good around the Gold Coast, Trevor. Very light conditions overall. A bit of rain coming up from down south at the moment. I'm just looking around Palm Beach and getting very dark around there at the moment. As you make way into Brisbane, it is slow between Logan Home and Sfax Creek. And southbound's been busy around Eagleby and Beenleigh. Back before 7.
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6: Good morning. Danielle Maher here with your local news on ABC Gold Coast. A community on the New South Wales North Coast is mourning the loss of two marine rescue volunteers who died in a boating accident earlier this week. Rhiannon Solomon-Marin reports.
7: Six crew members were on board the marine rescue vessel that set off in treacherous waters off Ballina on Monday night. They were heading towards a yacht which ran into trouble off the southern breakwall when the rescue boat rolled. Local volunteers, 62-year-old Frank Pitch and 78-year-old Bill Ewan, were killed, along with the man on the yacht. New South Wales Emergency Services Minister Jihad Dib has honoured the courage of the rescuers who made the ultimate sacrifice. He says it's a difficult time for fellow marine rescue crew, along with the broader Ballina community.
6: The Gold Coast mayor says he won't meet with people protesting a proposed Trump Tower at Surfers Paradise, as council still hasn't received a development application for the project. Activist organisation Get Up yesterday delivered a petition signed by more than 120,000 people to council opposing the proposed Trump-branded luxury complex. Campaign organisers say they had asked to hand the petition directly to Mayor Tom Tate but were refused. Mayor Tate says it wouldn't have made sense to meet with the protesters.
3: We'll have community consultation, but remember this, there's no submission, there's no project. I've got more...

0: real projects to consider. Why would I have a meeting with something that's not there?
1: A Gold Coast councillor has told a council meeting that the city's new policy for addressing homelessness is compassionless. Dominic Cansdale has the details.
2: A supermajority of Gold Coast councillors voted yesterday to adopt a place-based approach where council officers would regularly patrol known homeless hotspots. Under the policy, council officers can confiscate the belongings of people who refuse to move on and issue them with fines of more than $800. Councillor Glenn Tozer was the only vote against the policy.
3: People experiencing homelessness can't be forced to find a home. There isn't a compliance mechanism that can make someone not be homeless.
2: Deputy Mayor Mark Hamill says the issue is complex, but the policy ensures city officers can keep public spaces free from illegal camping.
1: The federal government has halted plans for the Melbourne to Brisbane Inland Rail amid concerns the project could cost more than $45 billion to complete. Political reporter Lexi Junawick has the details.
4: Spanning 1,600 kilometres, Inland Rail promised to deliver faster, more resilient freight, resulting in safer roads and less emissions. But the government has revealed funding for the project will end at parks in regional New South Wales. In a statement, Minister for Infrastructure Catherine King says the government is taking sensible decisions to realign the future of Inland Rail and build a safe, efficient and reliable network for the future. Construction between Beveridge in Victoria and parks will be completed by the end of next year through the reallocation of $1.75 billion in previously announced off-budget funding.
1: A new national task force will be set up to reduce the number of aged care patients left languishing in public hospitals. The New South Wales government is leading the task force alongside the Commonwealth, while also establishing a Productivity and Equality Commission review into older patients stranded in hospital. In February, there were 3,100 aged care patients medically fit for discharge but stuck in hospital because they had nowhere suitable to go. New South Wales Health Minister Ryan Park says the task force and inquiry will look at every possible solution to the problem.
5: To make sure that we're getting treatment and care for them in a more appropriate setting in the community, and to free up these beds so that the increase in demand for hospital services that every state and territory is dealing with right now can be met.
1: The boss of the National Basketball League says he's keen to establish a team on the Gold Coast as the sport continues to grow in popularity across Australia. The NBL presented to a closed session of the city's full council meeting yesterday, proposing an expansion team for the region. League owner Larry Kestelman says the Gold Coast is the largest Australian city without an NBL team.
6: There's a lot of heat around Queensland and the Brisbane Olympics. So Queensland has a lot going for it. It's still a bit of work to be done, but we're very, very confident that Gold Coast should have a team in the NBL.
1: You've been listening to ABC Local News.
7: Thanks, Danielle.
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7: Yeah, well, just heard from Mr. Kesselman there and the suggestions for teams. Team names for a basketball franchise on the Gold Coast. What do we come up with? The Bangers, the Thumpers. Charlie suggested the Shooters. No, the Surfers. And John from Burley says, if we've got a basketball team, the Coasters. No brainer. Okay. Yeah, better than the Rollers, I think, yeah. Remember that? The Gold Coast Rollers. And certainly better than the Cougars. Not a good look for the Gold Coast. We don't need that. Especially if it was a women's basketball team. No. So maybe the Coasters. That's good. I like the Coasters. That's good. Thanks, John from Burley. Your suggestion's most welcome. If we're going to get a new basketball team, what are we going to call them? 0487993222 or give me a call, 1300 903 917. In for a partly cloudy one today, just a chance of a few showers. Well, we're just looking at the radar. There is a front coming up from the south. Hasn't quite got to the border yet. Brad was saying just a few moments ago when he did the traffic that clouds are very dark around Palm Beach way. If you're getting some rain, let me know. I can't see much on the radar. Well, there's a little bit about. There is a little bit of drizzly stuff, but The most intense part of that system is yet to arrive. But the Bureau says, yeah, a few showers, most likely later this morning or early this afternoon. Chasing a top today of 24 degrees. It's currently 20 in Coolangatta and 20 at the Seaway, 16 in Canungra. If you're heading up to Brisbane, 19 today. By the way, if you are on the commute and you're wondering how the trains are going, I did check the TransLink timetable. And they're saying that Gold Coast peak travel time service frequency is every 15 minutes. It's about normal for peaks, maybe 10 during the working week in those peak hours. TransLink says that some trains will still operate as three-car services until further notice. So you still would be best advised to allow extra travel time and consider catching it earlier or a later service if possible, because trains will be more crowded than usual. If in doubt, just check the TransLink site, but they're saying the Gold Coast peak travel time service frequency is every 15 minutes as the dispute continues. We'll keep you updated on that. Richard's got a suggestion for a basketball team. Richard from Benowa says the Dribblers. Maybe if it was an infants team, I don't know. Yeah, the Dribblers. Okay, thanks, Richard. 0487993222 to throw in your suggestion for what we should name our basketball team. Check surf conditions with Tapper and Just a Tick, and finance with Linda. Baby Animals first, though. It's 22 to 7 now.

0: Baby Animals, 91.7 ABC Gold Coast, and one word, it's 18 to 7, Trevor Jackson this morning, and Martin's messaging to say, morning Trevor, love listening to the show on the way to work in the morning. I've just arrived down at Kingscliff. There's a lot of heavy cloud here and it's just started to do a bit of spitting, so the rain is on its way, mate. Stay dry. Well, I will in the studio, Martin, but if I'm outside, it might be a bit harder. Thank you so much, mate. Yes, we've been advised that rain is on the way. The Bureau says by late morning the rain will come. Just a few showers, but, yeah, chasing a top today of 24. Taking your suggestions for a potential new Gold Coast basketball team. We've had the surfers, the bangers, thumpers, shooters, coasters, dribblers. Thanks, Richard, for that one. Dave says, what about the Gold Coast Seahawks? Dave from Palm Beach, the Seahawks could be cool. Or Sarah Lee, she says, how about the Golden Balls for the men's basketball team? I don't know. What do you think, Tapper? The Golden Balls? Does that work for you?
1: I don't know about that one, mate.
0: I don't either.
1: Gold Coast Sands? The castles? Nah, because then you can just kick them over, can't you?
0: Yeah. Yeah. The wax heads. I think Charlie suggested the surfers. Yeah.
1: Gold Coast Thrusters, maybe.
0: The Thrusters.
1: You know, that's a surf word. Yeah, Thrusters.
0: Right. The Thrusters.
1: But then they'll get the rocket thing. But anyway, that's okay. I don't mind that.
0: That's not bad. That's pretty good. Yeah. I like that. The Thrusters. All right, Tapper, we'll count that in as your vote. We'll send them all. We're going to send them all in to council. Here's our suggestions. Right, mate. How's it looking out there this morning?
1: Mate, it is on the cook once again. The swell's dropped slightly since yesterday. It's averaging about just on 2 metres, peaking just over, or nearly 3 on the Tweed Wave Rider buoy, but that's still plenty of swell. It's at 11 seconds from the east, so it's a longer period swell, so it's a little bit slower, so there's gaps between the sets. If you're looking now, you'd be going, it's only about 2 foot, but then the sets are all through and they're overhead and bigger. So with that really straight swell, it means the beaches are going to be pretty straight. So if you're looking for a beachy, as we go to that 10:30 high tide, low tide around 4, it's going to be a little bit straight on your beach break. So have a look for some beach breaks anywhere from Palmy all the way south to Tugan if you want nobody out. The most size will be D-Bar and those Tweed Coast points. And the best waves are going to be at Burley, Currumbin, and Snapper through to Kira. It's, as the tide comes into that high around 10:30, though, the points will slow down a bit. But right now, it's probably the place to be. And it's water temps about 23, 24 degrees. I surfed in boardies yesterday, no vest, and was quite comfortable, mate. I had a great surf. It was good, actually, surfing, not talking about it, just doing it. So it was good.
0: Yes.
1: But out at Burley, like we had, there was Julian Wilson, there was Morgan Siblick, and there was, Rykal and Winter Vincent. So I think it was all of Julian Wilson's team. He's got a clothing brand. I think it was his team out there. But it was
0: crew.
1: Fun, mate. There was some great waves. Yeah. But there's some, mate, I'm just watching now and it's just like cylinders out there. It's pretty hectic too, though. You want to know what you're doing. That swell is really powerful. The Burley chiropractor gave me a bit of a neck adjustment yesterday on one.

0: Especially at our age. On your tapper, mate, you keep on thrusting there, mate. Thanks for your suggestion on our basketball franchise. We'll get to some more in just a moment. Yesterday's decision on interest rates comes at a bit of a tough time for the federal government. The federal budget is now just days away. The Reserve Bank governor is warning the Treasurer against big handouts at next week's budget, warning that it could lock in high inflation for longer. Political reporter Evelyn Manfield joined News Breakfast just a short time ago to talk about the fallout of yesterday's decision.
1: RBA Governor Michelle Bullock has effectively put the Treasurer and the government on notice. The RBA has used the lever it has, rate hikes, to try and tackle inflation, and now it's up to the government next Tuesday to not do anything that will further fuel inflation. Michelle Bullock said yesterday that, yes, conflict in the Middle East and the war in Iran has added to inflation, and we've certainly seen that in fuel prices, but she says it was already too high before that. So what this really means for the federal budget is to not do anything that's going to further fuel inflation, things like handouts, even though that might sound nice to Australian families and particularly mortgage holders who are now facing their third rate hike this year. That could mean, depending on just how much your mortgage is, something like $200 to $300 more a month than you were paying. This is the warning yesterday from Michelle Bullock.
2: The extent to which government make up the shortfalls for households by giving them more money, it makes it harder to dampen demand.
1: Now, the government has really stressed that its budget on Tuesday will be responsible, and the Prime Minister yesterday was really stressing that it will be in line with Labor values.
3: And Evelyn, we've been seeing these reports of a one-off tax break, essentially a cost of living sweetener. The Prime Minister has not ruled out this idea. What do we know? Is it going to happen?
1: Yeah, very much still up in the air, James. This reporting yesterday in News Corp papers was around a $200 to $300 offset for working Australians who are paying tax. And several people in the government, including the Prime Minister, were asked about that yesterday, not willing to confirm or deny this, just saying that there is often speculation in the lead up to the budget, saying sometimes it's right, sometimes it's not right. And the Prime Minister certainly didn't want to get into what he was calling hypotheticals yesterday about whether a tax offset like that could further add to inflation.
0: That's political reporter Evelyn Manfield on News Breakfast just a short time ago. It is 12 to 7. Trevor Jackson this morning on 91.7 ABC Gold Coast taking your suggestions for a potential new basketball franchise on the coast. They're rolling in. Michael from Mudjerubar says, what about the Gold Coast Glitter? Or the Swell. That's a good one, Michael. I like that. Brownie reckons the Trippers would be a great name. Or even the Clubbers. That's a bit of a worry, isn't it? Imagine what the mascot might be if it was the Clubbers. A big thick chunk of wood in the hand raised above his head. Jenny says you can't call them the Golden Ball, Sarah Lee. That's David Beckham's nickname. Goodness. The Slam Dunkers, says Bernie. And Robin from Ashmore, what about the Gold Coast Breakers? Yeah, but I think, isn't that the Kiwi franchise, the Breakers, Robin? I know, that would be great, wouldn't it? Damn, they got in before us. David's also said the Breakers is a tribute to the legendary ways we have here. Yeah, I think it'd be a great name, but I think that one's already taken. Linda Woods, any thoughts on it? If we're going to get a basketball team, what are we going to call them?
4: I definitely like the beach theme. I did like the Swirl. And the first thing I came up with was the Splashes. But the Splashes. I was just trying to think the water and the beach, but I think Swirl's better.
0: Yeah.
4: And it's just got me so focused on it. I'm really trying, having
0: you
4: trouble.
0: You can't think about the finance.
4: Can't think now. About the finance.
0: Oh, no, this is going to annoy you all day long
4: it
0: now,
4: is,
0: isn't it?
4: It is. Oh, yeah, I know. It's going to, oh, it will. It will bother me all day. Okay, I'll try to focus on the finance.
0: All right, what do you got? Okay. What's happening?
4: Well, look, we got green on screen. So we got all the US markets positive. So there's no progress or no increase in the tension in the Middle East. And actually, we got a ship through the Straits overnight. So I'm not sure if that's made your headlines, Trevor, but the Hamas got a ship through under US protection. So you've got the Dow up 0.7. That's 356 points higher. NASDAQ's up 1% and the S&P 500's up 0.8. Now, this is a report that Apple are talking with Intel and Samsung to produce processors for their devices. With that, Intel's gone up 13%. So some big company moves happening in the US

0: in the right direction. Now, as we know, and we've just heard, Michelle Bullock, chair of the Reserve Bank, announced the highly anticipated rate rise with comments of, you know, we're going to be poorer due to inflation. And, you know, that's actually how it works. We've been talking about that, Trevor. People do lose their jobs under these situations at times.
1: Sure do.
0: Yeah, and so, you know, she did state that inflation's harder to rein in with government spending. She actually said it doesn't take much additional spending to make the job of returning inflation to target more challenging. Now, what is she actually getting at here? So, there's two things to fight inflation. You've got the Reserve Bank, they've got the monetary policy, but they've only got one lever, and that is the cash rate. And then on the other side of the coin, you've got the fiscal policy, so that's the government use of your taxes. So you've paid your taxes, Trevor, I've paid mine, and then the government has to work out how to spend that. If they spend that to a point where it creates inflation, that actually goes against monetary policy, and then you have to keep putting the cash rate up, because the government is creating inflation. That's what she's actually saying, and that's trying to explain it to our audience in very simple terms. At the moment, inflation's too high, we need to get it lower. That's important so that we don't have that spiralling effect that we spoke about yesterday, that if you've got, you know, inflation going up, you have to put the cash rate up, you put the cash rate up, that then has to be passed on to the consumer. The consumer then says, hey, I can't survive, I need a wage rise. So then you have to put the wages up, then the shop owner has to put the prices up to cover the wage increase, and on we go.
1: You don't
0: and
1: have Jim Chalmers. Do you? He's between a rock and a hard place.
0: Yeah, well, he's got a lot of work to do, hasn't he? So, you know, and don't you love it that they just, you know, accidentally or unintentionally leak everything that they're thinking about doing in advance to see how we react.
1: That's been the standard procedure for a long time
0: now. It has been. And I can tell you, I don't know what you've been reading, but there's a lot of people that are not happy if they make the wrong move. So, yeah, he's under a lot of pressure to try to get this right. But in the meantime, we've got futures up 38. We've got Amcor bringing out results. We've got Rio doing an AGM. We've got oil down 3.6%. It's still over 100 a barrel though, it's at 102.6. Gold is up $36 and the Aussie dollar is firmer at 71.8. So I think you're going to read a lot of very interesting headlines between now and when we have the budget announcements next week. I can't see that this is going to come off the front page in a hurry, Trevor.
1: Okay, Linda. Thank you. We'll keep us posted. Linda Woods from Ord Minnett there. It is 7 to 7. How do you know that the information you access online is accurate or at the very least reliable? We're going to look at that in just a tick.
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1: When you're looking online for information, how do you know when it's accurate or at the very least reliable? Every day, we're increasingly bombarded with more and more information from multiple sources. If you feel as though it's getting to the point where you're no longer sure what to believe, you're not alone. More than 8 in 10 Australians no longer trust what they read online, and most are now doing their own research before spending their money. Maybe you're one of them. A new study has found that fake reviews, AI-generated content, and the blurring of paid and independent media have pushed us to question almost everything we read online, creating a trust crisis that cuts across every generation, with Gen Z the most sceptical of all. So, who do you trust in an increasingly fragmented world of disinformation? I guess that's why you listen to us, right? Melissa Laurie is the CEO of Oysterly Media, the authors of The Changing Landscape of Discovery and Trust Report. Melissa, you surveyed 1,200 Australians about what they see online. From those you spoke to, what were their biggest concerns?
3: Well, a huge concern, in fact, over 82% actually were calling out that they cross-check information before making a purchase. There's also some wariness around AI. Even though we're in an age of having so much content at our fingertips, that a lot of the respondents caught out not knowing what to trust and what was real and what was fake.
1: It's incredibly sad to see that almost 4 in 5 Australians struggle to spot the difference between sponsored content and genuine editorial. But obviously that's what advertisers want. But what does that tell us about our inability to make that distinction?
3: What we found is that with a lot of these AI tools,

0: It's become very, very advanced. And so when we're seeing content that's created by AI or video or even images, it's becoming harder to tell what is real and what is fake. And so it's up to us as individuals as well to research, look into it further as well, to really understand if something is made with AI. And I do believe that there's a big responsibility for companies that if they're creating content with AI, that it should be disclosed. Just like with how sponsored articles are often disclosed with being a sponsored article that it's paid for.
1: Yeah. We know that even if that was in some way mandatory, it's hard to police that, particularly when a lot of this content comes from offshore. Governments really don't have much jurisdiction over that. So it does raise an issue about our capacity to critically analyze information before it. What other options are open to us, do you think, in terms of being able to ensure that what we're seeing is factual or at least not misinformation?
0: Well, there's a few things, and I'll just take a step back because with a lot of this content, it's often posted on social media. So I know a lot of these big platforms like Facebook or Instagram that they're actually identifying content that is made with AI. So for us, we can see if the content has been tagged. There'll be a tag with something along the lines of made with AI so that it's identified. I also think that for us, it's just important to slow down if we see some content that doesn't feel right. Trust your gut. And also, you look at the comments as well. People are pretty active in calling out if something is created by AI and are active in the comments. So, there are just a few ways that we can be aware of fake content.
1: Interestingly, your report reveals that Gen Z are the most active fact-checkers among us. Why do you think that is?
0: This is really interesting. So, if we think about Gen Z, study also looked at millennials and Gen X, but this generation grew up with social media. They grew up with smartphones, so they know how to check if something is fake or real. And I think that's really interesting because even though this is such a savvy audience, they're very critical by doing their own due diligence to know if something's fake.
1: You talked about social media platforms taking the responsibility to identify content that is generated by AI, but as we know, they don't always operate in consumers' best interests. And with technology and AI in particular, making it increasingly difficult for even the most assertive minds to spot manipulated data and images, how do you suppose we can guard against getting caught out?
0: With creating content for AI, I do think that there's onus on the actual company to be very transparent if they're using AI. And what we've seen is that there's a lot of need for AI, let's say if you're creating content, video or images, which is product shots. But the other thing is just being aware as a consumer, where it goes back to what I mentioned about just slowing down, trust your gut. If something doesn't feel right, then maybe dig into it a little bit further. Don't be actively stirring something straight away. Maybe just do a little bit more research as well. You can also look into the company and find out more about that company as well. So that's a few of the checks and balances that we would recommend.
1: The survey pointed to the trend toward people seeking out niche communities to verify information and away from the mainstream social media feeds. Do you think that those big social platforms are taking heed of that and that they're going to be forced to change their policies? Otherwise, they'll just lose their customers?
0: Yes, I think that's a really good point. And yes, they will need to evolve, especially in this state of AI and this influx of so much information. And even to your point with niche communities, one platform that a lot of people are turning to is Reddit. It's very much community-based. So what we're going to see is a lot more people leaning on the community to verify if something's real or fake. I think also that there's an opportunity where even looking at reviews, if a company has hundreds of reviews and they're all 5 stars, then that could be a signal that a lot of these reviews are fake as well. So the community will become a lot more powerful as well as we navigate through this trust crisis.
1: Melissa Laurie there from Austerly Media. Brad says that traffic-wise, it's a smooth run thus far outside of the usual hotspots on the coast this morning. And after the news, will we see a cableway on the Gold Coast? It was on the agenda at council yesterday. We'll get the latest on that next. 7 o'clock, it's news time.

0: Gauthier, somebody that I used to know with help from Kimbra, of course. It is 7:15. My name's Trev. Nice to have you on board for this Wednesday morning. Still taking suggestions for a Gold Coast basketball franchise. What should the team name be? We've got a few more suggestions here. Brownie says the Anchors. Judy says the Gold Coast Geckos. Let it please the environmentalists. While Damien says, hi, Trevor, the name for the basketball team should be one that reflects the Gold Coast. The overdevelopments or the waste of money lights. Oh, right. Yeah, the overdevelopers. That's going to go down real well as the name of our new basketball franchise. Oh, dear. We've got Buccaneers, Pirates, Wombats, all sorts of suggestions. Thank you. Keep them coming in. 0487 993 222. How'd you like to soar above the Gold Coast skyline and land in the heart of our beautiful hinterland? That could be a possible future because at yesterday's full council meeting, the idea of a cableway connecting the Gold Coast to the hinterland was once again on the agenda. Of course, this has been in the council's plans, or at least their dreams, for some years now. Yesterday, council voted to endorse Springbrook as the preferred landing zone for that cableway and noted that a full report is set to go before council by July of this year, identifying the preferred routes. Glenn Tozer is the Division 9 councillor and his area includes Springbrook. Yesterday, he spoke against the motion. Councillor, good morning.
1: Good day, Trevor. How are you going?
0: Yeah, good, thank you. I've got to ask you firstly, have you got a name in mind for a basketball franchise for us?
1: Well, you know, I represent the hinterland, so I think the Highlanders is the way to go, and we draw on the power of our vanquished opponents. That's how the Highlanders, the Gold Coast Highlanders.
0: There can be only one. Okay, fair enough. The Highlanders it is. We'll add it to the list. So let's get to the cableway. Look, we've been talking about this for Cableway for years, or at least council has. Why did you oppose the motion?
1: Look, the project yesterday reached a kind of a threshold where we had resolved as a council to investigate both Tamborine and Springbrook options. And yesterday's report effectively took the step of ruling out Tamborine. And they did that on a series of reasons. Those reasons were kind of stipulated in the report. The report was a non-confidential report, so your listeners can jump online and check that out if they would like. But primarily, it effectively said that there was a couple of variables, such as the fact that there's two local governments that, you know, they said the foothills to the village of Tamborine would mean that we'd have to be engaged with both City of Gold Coast and Scenic Rim Regional Council. And Scenic Rim Regional Council had said quite unequivocally that they weren't keen on seeing a cableway in their local government area.
0: Right.
1: And so effectively yesterday we ruled out Tamborine and determined that Springbrook was the only option. And hopefully by July, we resolved that by July, there'll be a greater analysis of the possible routes. And then we can start having a conversation about, you know, actual environmental impact rather than just conceptual, you know, ideas.
0: Yeah. The thing that I don't understand, and maybe you can shed some light on this for me, I do understand why Tamborine could work because there's a lot of infrastructure there, there's a lot of tourist attractions. But with, despite the difficulties of dealing with another council and getting them on board, and they've already indicated it's not on their agenda. But Springbrook, it's really a beautiful part of our world, but I don't see that there would be enough interest for even like some rampant ecotourism to really drive enough visitor numbers to want to use a cableway to justify it. Can you see how that would work?
1: Yeah, look, I think the reality is lots of people want to do nature-based tourism activities in our city, and there is an increasing appetite for that. I actually don't think there's an issue with feasibility when it comes to visitors. I think the profound issue that, you know, members of the public and obviously councillors and state members of parliament and federal members of parliament have to think about is what is the actual impact, the social and environmental impact of this. What is the threat to World Heritage designation? Because I think that's a draw card in itself. And the idea that some sort of infrastructure would damage or threaten that World Heritage area designation, I think, is a significant variable we have to think about. Yesterday, I voted against the motion. I actually don't think there are really only two roads on the eastern side of the Springbrook Plateau that could possibly approach for a cableway, and one is Springbrook Road, which many people have driven if they've ever been to Springbrook before. And where the foothills sit, there's a little couple of locations, a couple of little parks, a couple of little private locations that are about 12 or 13 kilometres from the plateau. And that 12 or 13 kilometres would make a very, very long cableway that far exceeds the feasibility from an infrastructure cost point of view. For instance, the 1.8 kilometre cableway in the Whitsundays is about $100 million for 1.8 kilometres. The idea of a 13 kilometre cableway would constitute probably one of the biggest cableways around, but also would so far exceed the $170 million that's been considered as an infrastructure cost in previous reports. So that I think that's kind of almost going to be ruled out on a cost basis. The second road is Talabudra Creek Road, and that's technically out of my division. It's actually in Division 14, but there's about a 4 kilometre stretch of area that we know as the cream track. Some of your listeners may have walked that before. And whilst that is a shorter route from the bottom of the hill to the Springbrook Plateau, it is primarily a residential area. It's not really a place where we want to send tens, dozens of buses each day to the bottom of the hill in order for them to take a cableway up. There is some really great views in that area. But frankly, I think both of those options are ruled out on different reasons. One, money, and the other one, I think, impact to residents. And that doesn't even have any regard for the environmental impact of such a development. And I just think we've got better ideas. I also think there's a technology piece here, Trevor. By the time we actually get this done in 10 years, are we just going to be catching drones everywhere? I mean, just the other day.
0: We've been talking about flying taxis, haven't we? Yes, that's right.
1: Yeah. Flying taxis, are we starting a project now that is only going to finish in 10 years' time when technology has advanced such that we're going to be flying around like the Jetsons in little drones?
0: Good point. Division 9 Councillor Glenn Tozer is my guest this morning on 91.7 ABC Gold Coast. You talked about the viability of the cost, let alone what the future might hold in terms of technology. But given that the state government has said no, that they're not interested in a 50-50 deal on this, it's surely that it just isn't going to be economically viable given the length of the cableway that you've been talking about.
1: Yeah, look, the reality is there's lots of people with lots of money out there, and I've got no doubt that someone will come up. There's definitely proponents that are circling, even just at the Mudjabar Chamber of Commerce breakfast the other day. We had an operator of a cableway from another part of Australia that came along and had a chat. He was a lovely gentleman. And he was pretty explicit. He said, look, I'm interested in this. We operate a cableway in this other location, and we're interested in hearing what the local community says about this sort of stuff. So there's definitely an appetite for spending money on a piece of infrastructure. The question from the residents' point of view is everyone likes conceptually this idea of a cableway, but would they be willing to forego World Heritage designation in order to deliver one? Would they be willing to come up with a wastewater solution that protects our water catchment area for the city? Would they be willing to deal with the terminal economies in that if 300,000 people are visiting up and down, are we actually going to support businesses that already exist in Springbrook and already exist in the foothills and in Mudjabar? Or are we just creating effectively an offshore investor coming in and creating their own cafes at the top and the bottom, and that's really all we're doing? I think these questions haven't been answered yet because we don't have a route, and none of those proponents have been willing to talk openly about their option. In fact, the only proponent that's put something on the table was the tambourine proponent. I think it was called the Kayala Sanctuary. And we've effectively ruled that one proponent out yesterday in the council meeting.
0: Councillor, can I also ask you, while I've got you, because yesterday while voting on council's new homelessness policy, you described it as compassionless. Can you explain your views on that?
1: Yeah, I mean, I think there's no doubt that in our public parks and open spaces, there needs to be an approach to compliance that makes sense. There shouldn't be people breaking the law in our local parks. However, the word homelessness and putting it with a compliance strategy, ideologically, I can't handle that. People who are homeless are truly homeless, and you can't compliance them out of being homeless. The only way you can stop someone from being homeless is provide them a home, give them somewhere to live. And our community, I think, probably needs to do a better job of working that out. And that's really, as I said yesterday, I think that's a responsibility of the state government and frankly, sometimes the federal government when it comes to whole of country housing policy. But from council's perspective, I couldn't yesterday vote with the idea that someone who is homeless needs a compliance-led strategy. I voted against it last time we discussed it. I voted against it this time. And whilst I am very committed to making sure that people obey the local laws in local parks, I just don't think we should refer to

0: people as homeless needing some sort of compliance to do the right thing. If you're homeless, you're homeless. You know, you need a home. You don't need to have an $800 fine.
1: It doesn't solve the problem.
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2: 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Traffic.
1: Brad, what's the situation?
3: Yeah, it's been looking pretty good this morning on all the majors. Trevor, at the moment, just got one breakdown on the M1 southbound, one lane blocked at the 19th Avenue overpass at Elanora. No delays there, but take it easy as crews get that cleared. But busy streets starting to build both ways around Bastard Lake. Still some minor delays at this stage. Somerset Drive getting busier through Mudjabara as well. And the Gold Coast Highway all looking good. Smith Street as well. Brisbane Road a little bit busy for that inbound run approaching Arundel Drive through Arundel. The M1 southbound heavy around Pippa Bay and Upper Coomera and stop-start conditions through to Helens Vale and then Gavin. And northbound into Brisbane is slow between Logan Home and Sykes Creek. Southbound is east through Eagleby and Bean Lee. I'm Brad from ATN. I'll be back after 7:30 on 91.7 ABC Gold Coast.
1: 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It's The Stranglers. It's 27 past 7.

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1: Good morning, Danielle Maher with your local news on ABC Gold Coast. A man's due to face court today, charged after a woman was killed in an alleged hit-and-run crash north of Brisbane. Chelsea Malunga reports.
2: Police allege the 31-year-old was driving a stolen ute that struck

0: struck a car on Archer Street in Woodford early yesterday morning. The car's driver, a 60-year-old registered nurse, Karen Scott, died at the scene. The man allegedly ran away from the crash site and was later found at a nearby school, prompting a lockdown. He's been charged with offences including manslaughter, unlawful use of a motor vehicle, and failing to remain at the scene of an incident. He's due to appear in the Caboolture Magistrates Court today.
1: It's unclear whether the remaining events on Anastasia Palaszczuk's book tour will go ahead, as the former Queensland Premier's partner faces rape allegations. Ned Hammond has the details.
2: Anastasia Palaszczuk's partner, Dr. Reza Adib, was last week charged with the rape of a woman in her 30s. Ms. Palaszczuk was due to speak at a library on the Fraser Coast tomorrow as part of the promotion of her new memoir, The Politics of Being Me. But early this morning, that event was listed as postponed. No alternative date has been given. Event listings remain active for an event in Canberra as well as another in Victoria, both scheduled for later this month. Ticket sales have stopped for the Canberra event. Ms. Palaszczuk's agent has been contacted for comment. Dr. Adib's lawyers say he intends to vigorously defend the charges.
1: The Gold Coast mayor says he won't meet with people protesting a proposed Trump Tower at Surfers Paradise, as council still hasn't received a development application for the project. Activist organisation Get Up yesterday delivered a petition signed by more than 120,000 people to council opposing the proposed Trump-branded luxury complex. Campaign organisers say they had asked to hand the petition directly to Mayor Tom Tate, but were refused. Mayor Tate says it wouldn't have made sense to meet with the protesters.
3: We'll have community consultation, but remember this, there's no submission, there's no project. I've got more real projects to consider. Why would I have a meeting with something that's not there?
1: A Gold Coast councillor has told a council meeting that the city's new policy for addressing homelessness is compassionless. Dominic Cansdale reports.
4: A supermajority of Gold Coast councillors voted yesterday to adopt a place-based approach where council officers would regularly patrol known homeless hotspots. Under the policy, council officers can confiscate the belongings of people who refuse to move on and issue them with fines of more than $800. Councillor Glenn Tozer was the only vote against the policy.
5: People experiencing homelessness can't be forced to find a home. There isn't a compliance mechanism that can make someone not be homeless.
4: Deputy Mayor Mark Hamill says the issue is complex, but the policy ensures city officers can keep public spaces free from illegal camping.
1: The federal government has halted plans for the Melbourne to Brisbane Inland Rail amid concerns the project could cost more than $45 billion to complete. Political reporter Lexi Junawick has the details.
6: Spanning 1,600 kilometres, Inland Rail promised to deliver faster, more resilient freight, resulting in safer roads and less emissions. But the government has revealed funding for the project will end at parks in regional New South Wales. In a statement, Minister for Infrastructure Catherine King says the government is taking sensible decisions to realign the future of Inland Rail and build a safe, efficient and reliable network for the future. Construction between Beveridge in Victoria and parks will be completed by the end of next year through the reallocation of $1.75 billion in previously announced off-budget funding.
1: And in sport, the boss of the National Basketball League says he's keen to establish a team on the Gold Coast as the sport continues to grow in popularity across Australia. The NBL presented to a closed session of the city's full council meeting yesterday, proposing an expansion team for the region. League owner Larry Kestelman says the Gold Coast is the largest Australian city without an NBL team.
7: There's a lot of heat around Queensland and the Brisbane Olympics. So Queensland has a lot going for it. It's still a bit of work to be done, but we're very, very confident that Gold Coast should have a team in the NBL.
1: To the weather, a partly cloudy day with a medium chance of showers, most likely in the late morning and afternoon. A top temperature of 25 degrees. For news at any time, go to abc.net.au/Gold Coast. 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
8: Those names keep rolling in for a potential Gold Coast basketball franchise. Helmet says, I was thinking of a good basketball name for the Gold Coast. What about the White Pointers? But maybe a more appropriate name would be the Gold Coast Dumpers. The Dumpers. I like that. Like, it almost sounds like dunking in basketball. I like the Dumpers. That's Holman and Benoa. Thank you for your suggestions this morning. John and Chindra says, what about the TTs, as in the Tom Tates? Oh, no. No, that's not right. That might be the mayor's preferred name, but I don't think it would be most people's. John, 0487993222 if you'd like to cast your suggestion for a new basketball franchise on the Gold Coast. Let's check in and see what's happening weather-wise on the coast. Oh, I should mention too that with the Labor Day long weekend gone, do you realise that that is officially the end of surf lifesaving season? It is the volunteer patrol season, although you can still find several patrolled locations on Gold Coast beaches all year round. But the stats are really interesting. So from their official season, wrapping up on the Labor Day weekend, on the Gold Coast, 585 total rescues with 29,930 preventable actions. That's extraordinary. Visitor numbers, I don't know how they count this, how they work this out. I can still never get my head around this. But they say the total number of visitors to Gold Coast beaches over the season was over 2 million, 2,089,973. How can you be so exact? I don't know. They administered over 3,000 first aid treatments, but the as always, the most alarming stat, beach-related drownings, 32% of the state's total occurred within the Gold Coast region during the summer or official surf life-saving season. We'll check in with our City Lifeguard Shane Barry, the Acting Chief Lifeguard, in just a tick, but let's go to the Bureau first. Helen Reid, good morning.
10: Yes, good morning. Wednesday.
8: Yes, and a wet Wednesday at that, or at least a slightly wet one.
10: Well, I wouldn't go particularly wet. There'll be a couple of showers drifting through and they might get something into the rain gauges. We're only talking a couple of millimetres. Wouldn't expect anything to get anywhere up to double figures at all.
8: Oh, okay.
10: So it'll be that sense of, yeah, I know, it's just like nuisance factor. I know that you can do lots of rainfall. And just over the border into New South Wales, they're actually going to get some rainfall.
8: Well, I was just going to mention that because I've been keeping an eye on the radar, but it hasn't really crossed the border. But, yeah, there's a considerable band of rain there, yeah.
10: No, that's right. It is just being held at bay by those higher ranges just on the borderline there. So it's just like, oh, the weather is actually stopping at the border. How delightful.
8: Sometimes it's because we're the sunshine state. Didn't you know, Helen?
10: Yeah, that's right.
8: Sunshine invisible barrier that we have between.
10: Oh, I am well aware of the invisible barrier. It's like, how does that work? But we've actually got some mountains there which will kind of help this effect. So there's the possibility, if you get more of a southeasterly flow, to have something actually come around the corner into Queensland if it did. But yes, we're not looking at very much in the rain gauges at all.
8: Okay. All right. And is that for the remainder of the week as well, or possibly some more on the way?
10: I wouldn't want to be going for any sense of huge amounts of rainfall, but there is a possibility of another couple of millimetres tomorrow. But then by the time we get to Friday and the weekend, things are looking like less so. Just that real coastal fringe might collect something on Sunday and into the new week. But, once you step off those coastal sticky outer parts, you're not going to get anything at all is the idea. So not much in the rain gauges. But I should mention there's some cool air coming through, and you might well notice a little bit of a chill in the air by the time we get to those weekend mornings. So just be ready for closer to the, even along the coastline, I'm looking at maybe about only 10 or 11 or 11 or 12 degrees along the coastline for the Friday and Saturday mornings.
8: I can't tell you how much I'm looking forward to my 3 a.m. start when you tell me that news, Helen. Thank you. Helen Reid, have a great day. Thank you. Shane Barry, Acting Chief Lifeguard, good morning.
11: Good morning, Trevor. How are you?
8: Yeah, great, thanks. So, what kind of beach day have we got today?
11: It's looking like a really nice day ahead. We've got some only light southerly winds at the moment, and they will pick up a little bit to about a moderate wind and stay from that south. We've still got plenty of waves on offer for the board riders. We've got about a metre and a half. Those southern spots are going to be your best spots again today, from Burley all the way through to Snapper Rocks. There's been some great waves the last couple of days. We've got a high tide at 10:45 and a low tide later this afternoon at 4:10. Water temperature is still 23 degrees, so really nice in. If you are going to go for a swim, please just use that side of caution. There is still a lot of water moving around rips and currents at the moment. So please just use that side of caution. And as always, please just get to those red and yellow swimming flags.
8: Thank you, Shane. Have a great day. 19 to 8 on 91.7 ABC Gold Coast. We'll get a traffic update from Brad in just a tick.

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0: Hey, Brad, what's the latest?
2: I dedicate that song to you, Trevor.
0: Oh, goodness me. Oh, gosh.
2: Don't blush too much, mate. Don't
0: I'll try hard not to. Luckily, you can't tell on the radio.
2: Exactly. At the moment, so just got that one breakdown. M1 northbound, M1 southbound, one lane blocked at 19th Avenue overpass at Eleonora. So just take it easy through there. A few showers about hovering around the Gold Coast at the moment. Not quite there. It is heavy on Bermuda Street, busways through Bassey Lakes, and also through Clear Island Waters. Take it easy for the drive on the roads generally this morning. Looking good on Smith Street, just a little bit of stop start around Kabari Avenue, Southport, busways, and also Brisbane Road, busways around Pine Ridge Road and Arundel Drive. Also, outbound approaching Discovery Drive at Helensvale. Has been quite solid through Mudjabar on Somerset Drive, Robina Parkway through Robina, and also some delays as well as you make way through Vasty Lakes, and also through Clear Island Waters. Take it easy for the drive on the roads generally this morning. Looking good on Smith Street, just a little bit of stop start around Kabari Avenue, Southport, busways, and also Brisbane Road, busways around Pine Ridge Road and Arundel Drive. Also, outbound approaching Discovery Drive at Helensvale. Has been quite solid through Mudjabar on Somerset Drive.

0: as well on Olsen Avenue, Boris Way around Musgrave Avenue and the hospital this morning. As you make way southbound, the M1 is heavy. Pimpamaster through to Helen Vale and Gavin and into Brisbane Logan Home right through to Sachs Creek. I'm back from 8:10. 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
1: Go you, good thing. Thank you. It is 14 to 8. Still taking suggestions on possible names for our basketball franchise should it come to the Gold Coast. Maureen says, how about the Horizons? Always looking ahead. Thank you, Maureen from Robina. I like that one. Daniel Maher, our esteemed newsreader who has been reading the news for us this morning, says she likes the idea of the Gold Coast Galahs. We've had the Geckos as well. Yeah, a lot of great suggestions. You can keep them coming in. We're here for another 13 minutes or so, but I'm sure Nick Dyer will be happy to take your suggestions too. 0487 993 222. I was just mentioning the stats of the end of the official volunteer patrol season for Surf Life Saving Queensland. And Bob says, I'm a surf lifesaver. Patrols complete online stats. Oh, because I was talking about how do they compile all the numbers. And Bob says that patrols complete online stats at every patrol at 9 a.m, 11 a.m, 1 p.m, 3 p.m, and 5 p.m. Rescues and significant first aid events often result in an incident report. Other stats are captured, such as numbers between the flags, swimmers outside the flags, people on the beach, 200 metres up to either side of the flags. It even records litter collected by clubbies. Bob from Burley, thank you so much for shedding some light on that. Surf lifesavers do such an amazing job as volunteers and doing so much more than probably any of us realise. So thank you. Great to have that information. Okay, coming up today it is, well, look, it's hump day. It's Wednesday, right? But what about humpback day? Yes, today, the first hump day of May, is officially Humpback Day. So in a few moments, we're going to take you below the surface to learn a little bit more about those gentle giants.
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3: Hi, Melissa Clark here. It promised to bring an economic boom to regional Australia. So why is the federal government putting the brakes on inland rail between Melbourne and Brisbane? The Infrastructure Minister, Catherine King, is my guest. The latest rate hike puts the squeeze on households, and the United States keeps up the pressure on Australia to join its efforts to reopen the Strait of Hormuz.
4: No, the ceasefire is not over. We hope Australia would step up, just like we hope Europe steps up, but we're not waiting for them to do so. We're looking to set the conditions to hand to them.
3: I hope you'll join me for those stories soon on AM.
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1: Today being Wednesday, it is hump day, but being the 6th of May, it's a very special kind of hump day. It is, in fact, the second annual celebration of Humpback Day, which is a day held on the first Wednesday of May, marking the time when humpbacks start to travel north along our coastlines in search of breeding grounds to the north. I know there are a particular importance here, so many locals and visitors flocking to our beaches and boats to catch a glimpse of these gentle giants as they pass our shores. So let's dive into the world of humpbacks right now. Dr. Vanessa Pirotta is a leading Australian expert on whales and joins us on what I'm hoping is her favourite day of the year. Vanessa, what do you love most about these gentle giants?
6: As a whale scientist, but also as a human, I love whales because they're giant, blubbery, and they're curious at times. When we see whales, you never know what they're going to do. Are they going to just with their breath, or are they going to jump out of the water and splash down? Every single whale is different.
1: You say they're giant and blubbery, but aren't they highly intelligent as well?
6: Yes, they can be both blubbery and highly intelligent. Well, humpback whales and whales in general are really interesting species. They are so big, yet we know so little about them. So it's a real reminder when we talk about whales and we see them, just how much we don't know. And so every time we can learn more about whales, it's always a good opportunity.
1: So this is the second annual Humpback Day. Why was the day launched?
6: The day was launched essentially to celebrate the arrival of

0: a large proportion of humpback whales along both the east and west coast of Australia. People were wondering, well, why do they come? So it's an explainer day of why they're here and, importantly, how to keep them safe.
1: Well, how do we keep them safe?
0: That's a really good question. We can keep them safe by giving them lots of space on the water. That's if you're on a vessel, make sure you keep at least 100 metres away from them, and including your drones. You can drone watch with a whale, but make sure you keep at least 100 metres or higher above. And if you're going out fishing on the weekend, keep an eye out for whales because they might pop up when you least expect it. So enjoy them, but just be mindful that they'll be around for the next few months as they enjoy the winter waters here in Australia.
1: You mentioned drones, and I can imagine people obviously getting very excited about the prospect of capturing a whale up close using their drone. But it does beg the question, when they're breaching, how high can they get out of the water?
0: Oh, well, I have seen some humpback whales do really amazing high jumps where if it was the Olympics, they'd probably get a 10 out of 10 or a gold medal, where the whole body comes right out so you can see their flukes. And that might be a few metres high, maybe 2-3+ metres. And then there are some whales that just do very, a not very big effort jump. So it depends. You might get some whales that will pop out where you least expect it. If a whale jumps near you, you need to be mindful that whales are really heavy and big, so make sure you give them plenty of distance and let them enjoy you if they wish to do so. If a whale comes up to your boat, simply put it in neutral and put a big smile on your face and enjoy them and then let them pass.
1: If we get too close, are they simply unaware of us? They're just in their own space and that provides potential danger?
0: Oh, they are definitely aware of us, but sometimes they can kind of be very inquisitive and a little bit rough. So we must need to make sure that we keep our distance. And if they do get quite close, that you really keep your wits about you, because these animals are graceful, definitely know where they are and their movements. They're very well connected to the world around them. And so when we see them, they probably think, I don't know if they think or whatever they think. If they see us, what do they think? It's quite an interesting dynamic when you have humans and whales interact. It's quite a bizarre thing to watch.
1: I'm sure we're just here for their amusement. So seeing a humpback whale in the wild, whether it's up close and personal on a whale watching tour or even a waterspout on the horizon, it can be very special for us here on the Gold Coast. What's the best time to spot them? And have you got any tips for whale watching?
0: Whale watching off the Gold Coast is a beautiful location because the whales really are coming north and they are in those northern waters, so it's much warmer than Antarctica. Anywhere that you can see the beach, you can try and whale watch. So as the months progress, we've got May, then June, July, it will start getting blubber to blubber on the Humpback Highway. You'll see them. Ecotourism companies will be ready to whale watch. You just never know what you might see. So if you're going for a walk along the beach today, keep an eye out, because if it's good, clear visibility, you're more than likely to see something in the water, whether it be a dolphin or it could be very much a whale. The more we go into this month of May, the likelihood of you seeing a whale will rise, and it'll get probably the thickest of whale watching probably around June, July, or even the July-August time, where whales truly are north and in Queensland waters there. So you could see a whale today, you just never know.
1: Macquarie University's Dr. Vanessa Perotta, you just got to love her enthusiasm. So good. Off the back of that story, how about a little Moby? Let's check in with Nicole Dyer next. It's 5 to 8.

0: nice to hear a little bit of Moby on the radio, isn't it, Nick?
1: I love Moby. That just takes me all the way back to living in Sydney and working as a journalist way back when for stations I won't mention, but they were commercial stations. And it was a good time to be alive. I was single.
0: What? Living my best life. Listening?
1: Nah, he's not listening. Anyway, it's a great song.
0: Yeah. What do you got on the show today?
1: Yeah. Okay. We are going to hear from a student nurse who got in touch with me last week. She had a bit of a scary encounter while travelling from the university hospital down to Helensvale. She was doing some work at the hospital around 9:30, quarter to 10 at night, and she felt quite helpless in the situation and actually reached out to another young lady who was also being harassed by an individual who was also feeling very threatened at the time. And they raised the question that there was no physical security on the trams for them to turn to. They were worried if they'd pushed an emergency button, how long it would take for somebody to arrive. And they're all very valid issues. I know last week we were celebrating the trial of stage 3 of light rail. But if we want more people to use it at all times of day, we need to know that it's safe to do so. So we'll also be speaking to Goldlink about that as well.
0: Okay.
1: So we'll get into that, just get a response from the people who operate the trams. Also, this morning, a feel-good story about accessibility to do with our national wheelchair basketballers here on the GC. It's a good story and it's taken a while to get to this point, but I'll tell you more after 8:30.
0: Okay, basketball franchises, wheelchair basketballers.
1: Yes,
0: basketball.
1: It's all happening.
0: It's the basketball capital of Australia as of today. Nicole Dyer on the radio from 8:30. Charlie and I will be back tomorrow, including the latest incarnation of Charlie's World Discovery Tour of the Gold Coast. Tune in, have a fabulous day. It's 8 o'clock.
2: ABC News. Good morning, I'm Maria Hatzakis. The Federal Treasurer says the government will do what it can in next week's budget to wind back spending and take pressure off inflation. The Reserve Bank yesterday increased interest rates for the third time this year, warning inflation is too high. The RBA's hike takes the cash rate to 4.35%. Jim Chalmers says he understands Australians are being stretched.
3: We know that you are paying a hefty price for this war in the Middle East, and this decision on interest rates will make things harder. And that's why this budget will be a really responsible budget, which takes the inflation challenge seriously, because we know that people are under pressure.
2: The federal government has shelved plans for Australia's largest freight rail project from Melbourne to Brisbane amid concerns it could cost more than $45 billion to complete. Inland Rail promised to deliver faster, more resilient freight, resulting in safer roads and fewer emissions. But the government's revealed funding for the project will end at Parkes in New South Wales. The LNP's federal member for the Queensland seat of Groome, Garth Hamilton, says he's shocked by the decision.
4: And a lot of people have, you know, seen this as a big part of our future, our economic future in Toowoomba. This wasn't just about a train line. What we were bringing to Toowoomba was a distribution hub, secondary processing. You know, we would have seen a lot of shorter distance trucking between Toowoomba, Brisbane, Gold Coast and Sunshine Coast, which would have been a great thing.
2: A man's due to face court today, charged after a woman was killed in an alleged hit-and-run crash north of Brisbane. Chelsea Malunga reports.
5: Police allege the 31-year-old was driving a stolen ute that struck a car on Archer Street in Woodford early yesterday morning. The car's driver, a 60-year-old registered nurse, Karen Scott, died at the scene. The man allegedly ran away from the crash site and was later found at a nearby school, prompting a lockdown. He's been charged with offences including manslaughter, unlawful use of a motor vehicle, and failing to remain at the scene of an incident. He's due to appear in the Caboolture Magistrates Court today.
2: The World Health Organization says it suspects there may have been rare human-to-human transmission in a deadly outbreak of the rodent-borne Hunter virus on a cruise travelling from Argentina. Catherine Diss has details.
6: There are 7 confirmed or suspected cases of Hunter virus among the passengers, 3 of whom have died, including a Dutch couple and a German national. Around 150 people are stuck on board, including 4 Australians. The virus is rare and usually spread from rats via their feces, saliva or urine. It can cause severe respiratory illness with a high fatality rate of up to 50%. The World Health Organization says it has been informed that there are no rats on board and that the first people who got sick were likely infected before they boarded the luxury cruise.
2: The Queensland Government's considering a request to extend the Commission of Inquiry into the CFMEU's state branch. The probe looking into the construction union and misconduct in the wider industry is due to wrap up hearings next month. But the ABC understands the inquiry, led by Commissioner Stuart Wood KC, has written to the state government asking for more time. The Deputy Premier, Jared Blay, says the government is carefully considering the request. A Gold Coast councillor has criticised the city's new policy to address homelessness, describing it as compassionless. Dominic Cansdale has the story.
7: A supermajority of Gold Coast councillors voted yesterday to adopt a place-based approach where council officers would regularly patrol known homeless hotspots. Under the policy, council officers can confiscate the belongings of people who refuse to move on and issue them with fines of more than $800. Councillor Glenn Tozer was the only vote against the policy.
8: People experiencing homelessness can't be forced to find a home. There isn't a compliance mechanism that can make someone not be homeless.
7: Deputy Mayor Mark Hamill says the issue is complex, but the policy ensures city officers can keep public spaces free from illegal camping.
2: Queensland's weather, isolated showers along the east coast and in a band from the central west to the eastern Darling Downs and Granite Belt. Partly cloudy elsewhere, Cairns 29, Townsville and Mount Isa 27, Mackay 25, Rockhampton 28, Bundaberg 26. In the state's southeast, partly cloudy with showers, Brisbane 26.
9: Good morning, welcome to AM. I'm Melissa Clark in Canberra, coming to you from Ngunnawal country and acknowledging other custodians. On today's program, the latest rate hike puts the squeeze on households. And the United States keeps up the pressure on Australia to join its

0: first, the ambitious plan to have a major freight rail corridor stretching from Melbourne to Brisbane is all but dead, with the federal government walking away from the Inland Rail project. With costs now forecast to exceed $45 billion and timing blowing out to 2037, the government has pulled the pin. In next week's budget, some money will be redirected to track upgrades, but plans north of Parkes are on ice indefinitely. The Minister for Infrastructure, Transport, Regional Development and Local Government joined me earlier. Catherine King, thank you very much for speaking to AM this morning.
1: Good to be with you.
0: Can you tell me why the government is walking away from the vision of Inland Rail?
1: Well, as you'd be aware, when we came to government, we inherited a project that had been started without having any of the planning work done, any idea about where it was going to start and finish, and it was frankly underfunded. The first thing the board of the ARTC network, who was building Inland Rail at the time, said when they came to see me is this is going to need a lot more money. And when I asked how much, they couldn't tell me, which is a pretty dire position for an infrastructure minister to be in with an infrastructure project. So we did the hard work. We got Kerry Schott to come in and again do a really big piece of work as to how we could actually deliver this freight project. What she said to us is that she couldn't be confident, but she felt it would cost possibly another $31 billion, but we needed to do the work to find out how much that actually was going to be. We've now done that work. We've had independent actuaries come in and have a look at it. They've told us to finish it, it will cost an additional $45 billion. What freight operators are telling us is that if where you want to put investment at the moment is actually in the existing freight network to get Inland Rail to Parkes, which is what we've been doing. So basically this project, based from the start, from when we came into office, we've been having to manage, frankly, what has been a bit of a mess, and we're now making the decision to prioritise getting it to Parkes, preserving the corridor beyond that, and the intermodal terminals beyond that.
0: I'll come to that in a moment. But as you say, there was a reassessment when the Albanese government was elected. And in 2023, you did have an overhaul following that review by Kerry Schott. You changed the governance,

0: always said we'd prioritise building it to park, so we've really got on with that. And then do no regrets work beyond that, start getting the planning work, starting to get all of the work underway to get an idea about how much it was actually going to cost so we could make a decision about what to do next. Now that work's been done and we're making that decision that we'll preserve the corridor, we'll get that gazetted, we'll continue to do the planning work, we'll continue to preserve the intermodal hubs around Parkes, Gowrie and Ebenezer, and work our way through the land of that. But really, in terms of commitments of additional money for construction, we're prioritising going to Parkes, but also reinvesting some of that money in the existing 150-year-old rail network, which has been failing and is pretty important to get freight, more freight moving across the country.
1: So that will be all south of Parkes. Does this mean Queenslanders just have to accept that there will be more and more freight on the roads in the future? Is that what they're being left with?
0: No, not at all. Obviously, there is already an existing north-south freight network, but the problem we've got, which is owned by the government, the Australian Rail Track Corporation owns that asset, it's been failing. It's 150 years old. It's had no to minimal investment for a long time now. We've seen Broken Hill was out more recently.
1: But even with the redirection that you are talking about now, that will go to areas south of Parkes. So we're not going to see the vision that had been put in place that would go through regional Queensland and through to Brisbane. So the future, we're talking over the next couple of decades, there's not going to be greater capacity for freight to get off the roads, is there?
0: There'll be improved capacity in the existing network. What we also announced is a $55 million program to actually look at and try and incentivise getting more freight onto that existing network. But I want the existing network to work. It has been down a number of days, whether it's been from floods, whether it's been from signalling failures and a range of things in terms of that network. So reprioritising some of the money that would have gone south from Parkes into the existing network, including through Queensland, we think is a smart decision to do to get more freight onto rail, to improve the resilience of the existing network. And that's really what the government has made the decision to do.
1: Is the government going to put more funding into Victoria's suburban rail loop in this budget?
0: Well, again, the Prime Minister's already announced that we will be putting more money into the suburban rail loop. That's already been announced in terms of the

0: Perth, double stacked, obviously, through to Parkes. That's a good efficiency to bring in place. Also gets us down to Newcastle into the Port of Botany and starts to get some return on the investment. To find an additional $45 billion would have seen substantial money diverted away from a range of projects in order to actually fund that as well.
1: Catherine King, thank you very much for speaking with AM this morning.
0: Really good to be with you, Mel.
1: And Catherine King is the Minister for Infrastructure, Transport, Regional Development and Local Government. Necessary pain is how the Reserve Bank Governor is describing the latest interest rate rise. For many households with mortgages and loans facing higher repayments, there will be stress and worry. Annie Guest reports.
2: After buying their Brisbane home a few years ago, 40-year-old Gregory Mason and his partner kept repayments unchanged, even when rates dropped.
3: But as interest rates keep going up, we'll be spending less on the rest of the economy. We don't go out a lot, but we go out less. If we want to buy something, we second guess, do we really need it now?
2: Gregory Mason works as a sustainability consultant in the building industry.
3: As interest rates go up, the cost of borrowing for property developers goes up. If people stop wanting to design buildings, I might also have other issues besides just the mortgage.
4: Like not enough work.
3: I think we'll manage, but yeah, the smaller companies can definitely see having some issues.
2: Higher construction costs are among the inflationary drivers influencing the rate rise, which Master Builders Australia says will in turn make conditions harder. ANZ Bank economist Madeline Dunk says it's among the most affected industries.
5: Retail is another one that may find it more challenging because when interest rates go up, we tend to see that they'll pull back on discretionary retail spending.
4: What proportion of mortgage holders will be placed under severe strain or unable to meet the higher repayments?
5: It's challenging because we don't get a lot of data on that, but what we've seen from the RBA, from their financial stability review, for example, is that most households are in a reasonably good position to handle these higher rates.
2: For Australians with a $600,000 mortgage, the RBA's 0.25% rise will mean almost $100 more a month in repayments. Madeline Dunk says while higher petrol and food prices will also hit incomes, the RBA was already concerned about inflation before the Iran war.
5: It's very clear that they felt demand has been exceeding supply in the Australian economy, and then you add on top of that the oil price shock, and they're quite concerned around inflation expectations.
2: Matt Grudnoff is an economist with the Australia Institute.
6: This was the wrong decision from the RBA. Inflation caused by a supply shock is temporary. Allow it to wash through the economy.
2: That's not how the RBA Governor, Michelle Bullock, sees it.
7: What we're trying to guard against is that once those new price levels are achieved, that people don't think, oh, well, it's normal for things to go up by 4 or 5%. We'll just continue to do that. That's the challenge.
1: The RBA Governor Michelle Bullock ending Annie Guest's report. The Coalition says the level of federal government spending is fuelling inflation and is calling for spending restraint in next week's budget. The Deputy Opposition Leader joined me earlier. Jane Hume, does the Coalition support the Reserve Bank's decision to hike rates again?
8: Let's be clear, the Reserve Bank is an independent body with one job, and that's to bring inflation back down to that band between 2 and 3%. And the Reserve Bank has specifically said that one of the reasons why inflation has been too high for too long is because government spending has pushed inflation higher, and that means that their job is that much harder.
1: They have It's pointed to government spending from the federal and state governments, but the Reserve Bank governor's also said that the oil shock we're experiencing has complicated things immensely. So it's not only government spending that's pushing up inflation here, is it?
8: Well, I know that that's exactly what Jim Chalmers said, but the second sentence of the Statement of Monetary Policy said that inflation was too high prior to the oil shock from the Middle East crisis. That's because our economy is weak. When our economy is weak, it means that we are more susceptible to international shocks. That's Labor's economy.
1: Michelle Bullock has described interest rate settings now as being a bit restrictive. Is that, in your view, the right setting for monetary policy right now? Should we be trying to put the brakes on the economy?
8: Well, let's be clear, a bit restrictive. Australia is one of the few major advanced economies that's

0: actually increasing rates right now. In fact, we have the highest cash rate of any major advanced economy, and that's because we have the highest inflation in the developed world.
1: Do you think she's underselling it a bit by saying a bit restrictive?
0: Well, we know that there are going to be families out there that are really doing it tough now. This interest rate rise may well be the straw that breaks the camel's back for many Australian families.
1: The budget is likely to wind back tax concessions on capital gains and negative gearing, maybe trusts, potentially giving some income earners more of their tax back. We don't know the details yet. We'll find out next week when the budget's handed down. But as a general principle, is there space to consider some kind of trade-off that the Coalition might be willing to consider supporting when it comes to broader changes to the tax system?
0: Let's be clear, Anthony Albanese and Jim Chalmers explicitly ruled out these tax changes only 12 months ago. In fact, Jim Chalmers said that he hasn't seen any evidence that changing capital gains tax or negative gearing will have any impact on housing supply. So it's up to the government to explain how it's going to build a single new house or how these changes will lower the cost of housing for ordinary Australians. And particularly,
1: is that the principle the Coalition is taking when it will look at the budget, what it will deliver on housing? Is that the benchmark that you'll use for assessing the policies?
0: Now, if you tax something more, you get less of it. If the aim of these taxes is to make the housing system more affordable and more accessible, demonstrate how that is going to happen. Because otherwise, this is simply a tax grab, a cash grab from ordinary Australians. We've already seen a tax on superannuation. These were things that were explicitly ruled out by the government prior to an election that they've implemented afterwards. They have lied to the Australian public.
1: One thing we do know that's in the budget is that the government is shelving the Melbourne to Brisbane inland rail projects, or at least any parts of it that are north of Parkes. They're pointing to a series of independence review that say there just wasn't enough work done when this project was first launched by the Coalition government, and that its costs and processes were never feasible. Was it undercooked from the beginning?
0: This is clearly a betrayal of the regions. I was out in West Henty the other day at GrainCorp. They were telling us how much they rely on projects like this

0: agricultural products to ports and to markets. At the same time, of course, they will increase expenditure on, you know, Victorian projects like the suburban rail loop, something that had no business case in the past, that was put together on the back of a napkin, and we now see there's been extraordinary corruption from the CFMEU on those sites. Now, clearly, the government would like this infrastructure money to go to CFMEU sites rather than productive capacity in the regions.
1: Senator Hume, thank you very much for speaking to AM this morning.
0: Great to be with you, Mel.
1: And Jane Hume is the Deputy Opposition Leader. You're listening to AM, where it's 19 minutes past eight. The Pentagon has sought to play down the spate of attacks between the US and Iran in the Strait of Hormuz over the last 24 hours. The attacks are testing the tenuous four-week ceasefire, which the US insists remains intact. Our America's editor, John Lyons, is in Washington. He joined me a short time ago. John, the US Defence Secretary Pete Hegseth has given an update this morning. What did we learn?
2: Well, we learned that the US is still insisting that the April the 8th ceasefire between Iran on one hand and Israel and the US on the other is still in place. Now, this is despite the fact that there has been some firing between the US and Iran in the recent days and obviously the chaos in the whole Strait of Hormuz and the fact that President Trump has begun this new policy called Project Freedom, where the US Navy is trying to bring some ships through the strait, US flagships. Two of them reportedly have been able to navigate that strait, but there's still 2,000 or so that are stranded. But the Americans are saying that the ceasefire remains in place, albeit a fragile one. Let's listen to what Secretary Hegseth said a short time ago.
3: No, the ceasefire is not over. Ultimately, this is a separate and distinct project, and we expected there would be some churn at the beginning, which happened. And we said we would defend and defend aggressively, and we absolutely have. Iran knows that.
1: There's still the tussle over the Strait of Hormuz that will ultimately continue to draw in other countries and the interests of the world, given its impact on the global economy. It seems Pete Hegseth is throwing around Australia's name amongst other countries when talking about how to manage this strait. Can you take me through what the US is thinking here?
2: Yes, what Secretary Hegseth has said is that the US is simply preparing the groundwork for other countries to be able to come in and to essentially ensure that that strait remains open, if it can be opened, or help it to become open. The US argument is that, in fact, we don't use that strait as much as countries like China or South Korea or Australia, and he specifically mentioned Australia in his comments recently. Let's have a listen to what US Defense Secretary Hegseth said.
3: We hope South Korea would step up, just like we hope Japan would step up, just like we hope Australia would step up, just like we hope Europe steps up, but we're not waiting for them to do so. We're looking to set the conditions to hand to them.
1: That's the US Defense Secretary Pete Hegseth, and before him, our America's editor, John Lyons, in Washington. The federal government will spend $74 million over the next 2 years to set up a national counter-terrorism online centre in an effort to curb youth radicalisation. The announcement comes in the wake of the Royal Commission into Anti-Semitism's interim report, which noted a significant decline in funding for counter-terrorism in the years before the Bondi terror attack. Political reporter Sarah Tomevska has more.
4: According to Australian Federal Police data, youth radicalisation is on the rise. In the last 5 years, 25 children aged between 12 and 17 have been charged with Commonwealth terror-related offences. Peter Lowe is the former Director of Countering Violent Extremism for Juveniles in the New South Wales Department of Justice. She says detecting online threats is just the first step.
5: If we do identify people, what's our intervention? We also need to understand that young person and their life if we want to try and manage risk.
4: She points to the case of alleged Bondi terrorist Naveed Akram, who came to the attention of ASIO as a teenager due to his links with IS sympathisers in 2019. But a six-month investigation concluded he posed no threat.
5: But that changed over time. And it's just impossible for intelligence agencies to monitor everyone who's ever posed a risk. What didn't happen was there was no other intervention involved in supporting Navid to change that risk profile. And so

0: without intervention, risk usually doesn't change on its own.
1: The federal government will spend $74 million over 2 years to set up a counter-terrorism online centre led by ASIO and the AFP to fight against youth radicalisation. That includes monitoring high-risk online spaces like gaming and private chat rooms and covert engagement. Former Home Affairs boss Mike Pezzullo says it's a welcome move, but hopes AI can also help.
2: What you want is a tool or a suite of tools powered by AI that can both detect, then triage, and then automatically classify according to rules that you set the most dangerous or the most serious threats.
1: Labor's announcement comes days after the Royal Commission into Anti-Semitism found counter-terrorism funding has significantly dropped in the last 5 years, despite overall funding for national intelligence agencies rising by 30%. Mike Pezzullo says those figures aren't entirely accurate, as they also take into account non-intelligence spending.
2: I think at the moment there's a false impression left in people's minds. I can tell you, Sarah, the Home Affairs Department does not spend $7.3 billion on intelligence. I can absolutely assure you that is the entire departmental budget.
1: The Royal Commission's interim report found no legal or regulatory gaps that might have prevented the Bondi attack, but could not yet conclude if there were failures to identify or act on intelligence in the lead up to it. Dr. Levi West is an expert in counterterrorism.
3: One of the most important things about responding to terrorism and, you know, managing counterterrorism is not overreacting to single incidents. And so, yes, it's tragic and it warrants us to look very carefully at how we do all of these things, but we simply can't stop every single incident of terrorism.
4: Counterterrorism expert Dr. Levi West, ending that report by Sarah Temevska. Jewish community leaders say they hope the Royal Commission on Anti-Semitism and Social Cohesion will help the public understand the human impact of discrimination and hatred. The inquiry enters its third day of hearings today and has so far heard evidence of people abusing Jewish Australians in public, online and in schools. Isabel Masali reports.
5: As the president of the National Council of Jewish Women Australia, Linda Ben-Menashe is already familiar with many of the stories being told at the Royal Commission, but she says it's been moving to see individuals explain how anti-Semitism affects their lives.
6: Real people talking about real lives and real behavioural impacts and emotional impacts on them. That's what's affected me the most.
5: Public hearings began this week for the Royal Commission into Anti-Semitism that's been set up in response to the Bondi Beach terror attack. Linda Ben-Menashe will appear herself on Thursday and has been listening to several people give evidence. One person who stood out is Jeremy Stowe Lindner, the principal of a Jewish college in Melbourne.
6: Talking about the horrendous amount of school security that's been necessary for our Jewish schools for so long, and him saying that actually, A, it's abnormal, B, is not on us to protect ourselves from them anymore. It's actually on Australia to protect all Australians, including Jewish Australians, from these threats.
5: It's an issue that's been raised by Independent MP Allegra Spender, whose electorate covers Sydney's eastern suburbs.
7: When a part of the community is not safe purely because of their ethnic origin or religion, I think it is absolutely up to the state to do everything they can to ensure that safety.
5: In December last year, the federal government announced an extra $100 million for improving security at Jewish community sites, including schools and synagogues. And earlier this year, new federal hate speech laws passed Parliament. Allegra Spender believes the laws could do with more work.
7: There are different standards in different states, you know, different criminal versus civil laws. You know, I hope that the Royal Commission looks at this with some care because I think we should have a national approach.
5: Dr. Colin Rubenstein says the evidence is just a glimpse at the abuse experienced by Jewish Australians. He's the Executive Director of the Australia, Israel and Jewish Affairs Council.
8: This state of affairs and the broader anti-Semitism that's part of in society is coming to light. It's being put on the agenda by the Royal Commission. I think it's doing a very important service, but I think it should wake up the broader public.
5: He believes overwhelmingly the public rejects this hatred and wants to see standards of safety and protection available to everyone.

0: in this sense, hopefully, what we're seeing play out in the commission so far and the witnesses giving their personal experiences, but going forward and addressing the causes of this surge of anti-Semitism and hopefully some specific recommendations that can get Australia back at least to the state of affairs that we've known and expect in the multicultural, democratic, fair-go Australia.
1: The first round of public hearings runs until May 15.
2: Isabel Massali with that report. And that's AM for today. I'm Melissa Clark. Thank you for your company this morning. It's now 8:30.
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4: And very good morning to you as we skyrocket to a maximum temp today of 24 degrees. Couple of showers for something not different. More from the bomb in just a moment. We'll also check your roads. Geez, it was busy this morning. Driving around 5:30. I don't know. This was heading south. And exit 38 was queued for about 1.5 kilometres. Not even making that up. It was next level. Traffic only getting worse. This morning, though, I am going to distract you from your woes. We're going to talk a little bit about the Surfers Paradise Esplanade being closed permanently. One of the many key issues discussed at full council yesterday. I know we've spoken to one particular business owner who doesn't operate on the Esplanade a little further back and says the closure has been diabolical to his business. I wonder what your reaction is as a pedestrian, as a business owner. Are you all for it? Because it was green lighted yesterday. We'll take a look at that. And also, do you catch light rail at night? Have you ever had a security scare? Have you ever felt unsafe? Have you ever needed to press an emergency or a distress button? You're going to hear from a student nurse before 9 o'clock this morning who was coming back from the university hospital, travelling to Helensvale, frightening experience, and raised some very interesting questions. I know last week we were celebrating stage three and how that was being trialled, but security is important and feeling safe and getting more bods on our trams, moving people around. We'll take a look at that. If you would like to join that conversation, you can text me on 0487 993 222. But let's find out what's happening from our newsroom. Danielle Maher here. Good morning.
5: Good morning, Nicole. Here's what's making news on the Gold Coast. Two of Anastasia Palaszczuk's upcoming book tour events have been cancelled as the former Queensland Premier's partner faces rape allegations. Anastasia Palaszczuk's partner, Dr. Reza Adib, was last week charged with the rape of a woman in her 30s. Ms. Palaszczuk was due to speak at a library in Maryborough tomorrow as part of the promotion of a new memoir, The Politics of Being Me. This is now being postponed. She was also due to appear at a book event in Canberra on May 13, but attendees were told via email yesterday afternoon that this has been cancelled. Ms. Palaszczuk's agent has been contacted for comment. Dr. Adib's lawyers say he intends to vigorously defend the charges. And I understand, Nicole Dyer, you were the last person Ms. Palaszczuk spoke with as part of a book tour.
4: Indeed it was. It was a very strange evening. Well, it didn't start that way, although word had started to filter through in the afternoon that Reza's apartment had been raided and that information had filtered through. But when I rocked up to do a Meet the Author, which is a series by the Gold Coast City Libraries, I spoke to her promoter and I said, are we still going ahead? And she said, why wouldn't we? And I said, well, because of this story. And she said, okay, Ms. Palaszczuk's just arrived. She doesn't know anything about it. Full steam ahead, as expected. Big media throng. Question was asked. Ms. Palaszczuk said, I don't know anything about it at that stage, and the event went on. So it was interesting. I felt very sorry for those who turned up for the book event who found themselves in the middle of a bit of a media throng. Something a bit different, I would imagine, for them.
5: There is another event scheduled for Victoria later this month, but again, unclear as to whether that will go ahead. In other news, Trump Tower, there's been an update. Council still hasn't received a development application for the project. It comes after an activist organisation, Get Up, yesterday delivered a petition signed by more than 120,000 people to council opposing the Trump-branded luxury complex. Campaign organisers say they had asked to hand the petition directly to Mayor Tom Tate but were refused. Mayor Tate says it wouldn't have made sense to meet

0: with the projects. And also, as the listeners have been hearing all about, the National Basketball League says they're keen to establish a team on the Gold Coast as the sport continues to grow in popularity across Australia. The NBL presented to a closed session of the city's full council meeting yesterday, proposing an expansion team for the region. League owner Larry Kestelman says the Gold Coast is the largest Australian city without an NBL team.
1: Yeah. When I lived in Townsville, the Townsville Crocs, those nights were the best. If you could get it up and going, I reckon, I don't know, would the Gold Coast get
0: behind it? Yeah, is it a bit,
1: I feel
0: like NRL and AFL are the two biggest sports. I don't know about NBL.
1: Oh, NBL is huge. In the right cities, is the Gold Coast the right

0: City. We may discuss that in The Spin. Now, which is coming up after 10 o'clock this morning, and I know on Breakfast with Trevor they were asking you for a possible name for the possible new team, basketball team, national team. And apparently Gold Coast Mayor Tom Tate's already got something that he would like, but I don't think he has actually disclosed that. I wonder if Mark Hamill, the deputy mayor, has any idea what the mayor would like to call that team. But some of the suggestions from listeners included the Geckos, which I absolutely loved. Highlanders. I belonged to a netball team once called the Highlanders. We were terrible. So maybe not that. Any thoughts?
1: Gold Coast Goats?
0: The Gold Coast Goats.
1: But like...
0: the greatest of all time?
1: Absolutely.
0: Before we even start?
1: Absolutely.
0: Look, let's... if you visualise, it will happen. I don't know. Anyway, so a bit of fun with that. Thank you very much. Danielle Maher here. It is 23 minutes to 9. Let's check those roads.
2: 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Traffic.
3: Got a breakdown cleared on the M1 southbound at 19th Avenue overpass in Eleanora. No delays there. We've got a breakdown M1 southbound on the shoulder. Your well-operated Pimper Bar has been on the brakes right through to Helens Vale and Gavin. And also southbound is heavy through Narang as well. Heavy Bermuda Street busway through Varsity Lakes and also through Clear Island Waters. Has been heavy on Somerset Drive through Mudrabar. Reedy Creek Road, heavy through Burley as well. And the Gold Coast Highway, slow busways around Surfers Paradise and also southbound through Labrador and the Broadwater. Smith Street, busy busways around Kabari Avenue, Southport and also Brisbane Road approaching Rundle Drive and Pine Ridge Road through Rundle and Bigger Waters. And the M1 into Brisbane is slow between Yatla and Loganholme. There was an early crash just after Logan Motorway exit. That's all been cleared and under speed around Sachs Creek. I'm back from 8:10. More details before 9 on 91.7 ABC Gold Coast.
0: Yeah, are we in for a wet one today? Helen Reid from the Bomb.
4: I wouldn't go particularly wet. There'll be a couple of showers drifting through and they might get something into the rain gauges. We're only talking a couple of millimetres. Wouldn't expect anything to get anywhere up to double figures at all. Just like nuisance factor, I know that you can do lots of rainfall. And just over the border into New South Wales, they're actually going to get some rain. It is just being held at bay by those higher ranges just on the borderline there. So it's just like, oh, the weather is actually stopping at the border. How delightful. Yeah, so there's the possibility, if you get more of a southeasterly flow, to have something actually come around the corner into Queensland, if it dare. But yes, we're not looking at very much in the rain gauges at all. I wouldn't want to be going for any sense of huge amounts of rainfall, but there is a possibility of another couple of millimetres tomorrow. But then by the time we get to Friday and the weekend, things are looking like less so. Just that real coastal fringe might collect something on Sunday and into the new week. But once you step off those coastal sticky outer parts, you're not going to get anything at all, is the idea. So not much in the rain gauges, but I should mention there's some cool air coming through and you might well notice a little bit of a chill in the air by the time we get to those weekend mornings. So just be ready for closer to the even along the coastline. I'm looking at maybe about only 11 or 12 degrees along the coastline for the Friday and Saturday.
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0: Tram security, if you travel the light rail at night, have you ever felt unsafe? If you did, what did you do? We'll be unpacking this just before 9 o'clock. A student nurse had an experience she doesn't want repeated, so she has decided that she will no longer be catching light rail at night from the University Hospital to Helens Vale. So more on that. We'll hear from the CEO of Light Rail and what actually went down last week as well. But first, as you've been hearing in the news, full council yesterday, much to be discussed. Among the decisions made, the Surfers Paradise Esplanade will be closed permanently. How do you feel about that? If you are a business not directly on the Esplanade, is that bad news? If you are a pedestrian, is it great news? You can text me on 0487 993 222 or you can phone on 1300 903 917. Planning Chair, Deputy Mayor Mark Hamill, good morning.
5: Nicole, good morning. Good morning, listeners.
0: Last time we spoke about this, the closure, not so much the discussion, it was more about beachside dining. So now that we have an official, yes, it's going to stay closed, what happens from here?
5: So the decision of council yesterday for the permanent closure of the Esplanade, Nicole, I supported it at council, supported it strongly at committee, so I'm personally really pleased with that outcome. It received a lot of attention at council, a lot of debate and questions from councillors raising particular concerns. But in the end, we've got the support to close it. From here, the existing closure that's in place with the temporary gates and whatnot will remain.

0: while the design work for the Surfers Paradise revitalisation continues, which will see that section of the Esplanade ripped up and redone to turn it into a 5,000 square metres of new public realm at the front of Surfers Paradise.
1: Okay, the trial officially over, but at a cost. We have heard in council chambers that the trial cost ratepayers almost $3 million. How could closing a road possibly cost that much?
0: Road closure over a long period, so there was some installation requirements for bollards and gates and those kind of things, a removal of the traffic lights and all the concrete bollards that were along the road, the temporary embellishments that were in place, there was a cost to those as well. I think that number might have included some of the work on the road network around it, so we redid some line markings and adjusted some traffic lights around the rest of the network to help with the traffic flow. That was the cost put forward to do it. Nothing is cheap, that's for sure, Nicole.
1: Okay, so that's what the $3 million chalked up. You mentioned the proposed beach dining trial. So that has been passed to another report. Councillor Brooke Patterson saying that the latest proposal set an alarming precedent which could open the doors for other businesses. And this came up when beach dining was first talked about. So you had the Currawa Surf Life Saving Club and the Surfers Paradise Surf Life Saving Clubs going, yes, we want to be part of that beachside dining trial. And then everyone went, well, if they can do it, why can't other surf clubs do it? And if other surf clubs do it, won't that open the door to other commercial businesses? So where are we at with that discussion?
0: Nicole, I think it's a fair summary of where we were at after committee. There was more questions than answers, and I think Councillor Patterson has picked up on a few more of those at yesterday's council meeting. The decision to defer that item for now and for a much more holistic report at this idea to come to ETEC that includes all of that information that councillors in the community are seeking. Can we legally restrict it just to surf clubs? How do we put those restrictions in place? How does it interact with the Office of Liquor and Gambling with liquor licences? How do we interact with the Ocean Way? And I think importantly, Nicole, just what do they actually look like? All we saw in the committee report was a blue rectangle on the beach. People want an idea of what are we actually proposing? They've got different ideas in their head from around the world of what it might look like. Let's actually see some detail of what we're suggesting would happen on the Gold Coast, exactly where it would happen, some of the pragmatic things about how that operate, all good things to answer, and they're all things that councillors are rightly expecting to come through in a much more holistic report to the ETEC committee in the not too distant future.
1: Okay, and you also left out, does the infrastructure come down and then go up again? So does it all have to be packed up at the end of a day? So
0: that's a really, really important question too. What is permanent, what's temporary? Depending on what location on the beach that is different in different areas, depending on where high tides and surges can get to. All very good questions and all ones that need to be answered before that idea progresses any further.
1: Okay. Just on a personal note, and as planning chair, why is council continuing to keep pushing for commercial beaches?
0: Because there has been a demonstrated desire from consultation, from the community and from businesses and tourists to see this kind of opportunity. I can understand that. I was actually just down in Melbourne very recently, visited the West Beach Pavilion, which is a very small beach bar, beach dining, whatever you want to call it, at St Kilda Beach. I got to admit, I actually absolutely loved going there. It was wonderful, and I think it was done very tastefully and is the kind of thing I could support up here in the city. So it's coming about because we know there is a demand for this kind of product. We acknowledge that not everyone supports it, but it is happening around the world. It's happening around Australia. We're not talking about huge, massive, exclusive beach clubs. We are talking about very small sections of beach in very specific locations. I support the idea of them being attached to surf lifesaving clubs. I can see some logic in that in the right locations and with the right surf club, it could be a really good addition. Importantly, whatever happens in the future, having that detail and the community having a chance to raise concerns will always be part of it.
1: Okay, so still early days then. Will there be more community consultation before anything is greenlit about beachside dining?
0: So, Nicole, assuming that the approach that was suggested to this round, that it was a continuation of a trial, then yes, there would be more community consultation. I suspect given the interest from councillors in this product, but also the interest from councillors in understanding the community's concerns about this idea that whatever we do moving forward, we'll need to have further community consultation. I definitely wouldn't have any problem with that. If it is a genuine trial, which is the intent that was put to us, then more consultation from residents, from tourists, from businesses is all really important.
1: And can you rule out that the permanent closure won't be extended to the proposed site for the Trump Tower?
0: Definitely was a question raised with the mayor yesterday. We've had no suggestion that it'd go any further along. I don't actually know how practically it would work, because that roundabout there at the surf club is the perfect point to turn. So there is absolutely nothing I'm aware of any intent to expand the Esplanade closure. It makes sense to be between the surf club roundabout and the Seoul roundabout. And as I heard mentioned on the news briefing this morning, there's been no progress on the Trump Tower proposal at this stage. So I definitely don't think giving too much attention to any idea the Esplanade closure would extend that we need to worry about that right now.
1: All right. Deputy Gold Coast Mayor Mark Hamill, also planning chair, also greenlit yesterday, place-based approach to homelessness. Any update on working with the Homelessness Network to coordinate communications between council offices and charity workers trying to get people into housing? Where are we at with that?
0: Nicole, I'm

0: there was a lot of ongoing dialogue between councillors, the Gold Coast Homeless Network and other stakeholders in this space and city officers to try and refine things a little bit more. There was a real desire from councillors to reflect some of that intent that I think they wanted to see with the Gold Coast Homeless Network, of that sharing of data and information, that while we may not completely agree on the approach, that critically sharing all the information that all the stakeholders have to help each other out is important. The update to the recommendation yesterday does that. It ensures that all the data and information we're collecting gets passed on to those groups and hopefully vice versa.
1: And that's before someone's moved on?
0: And so that's the critical part in this too, is that I reflected when I spoke to the item yesterday that reading a local law or a policy is very black and white, that we need to respect the fact there's an operational lens to this of how officers apply the policy. I know that if our officers go out and are dealing with someone who is experiencing homelessness in a park, if they're aware that they're engaging with the Department of Housing and they're on a pathway to get into emergency housing or a longer-term solution, we're not moving them on straight away. We're working with them. This was really about addressing the fact that we've got some people doing things in open spaces that is not suitable, that they're the size of the camps coming over footpaths, the behaviour that's going on, the use of power bollards and water is an issue, that the ones that are really causing problems, we need a policy to deal with that. But we will continue to work with other stakeholders and deal with people where we can in the most sensitive way possible.
1: Okay, so I can hear there are some developments in this space, but just the example that you just gave before, that if there are people that are causing issues in a public space which you're addressing, will the policy be move them on and then worry about what happens to them after the fact?
0: So the policy would definitely be that if they're not engaging with those other stakeholders and they're not on a pathway to getting into housing, and we're dealing with someone who is long-term illegal camping in a public space in a foreshore area, that we will look to move them on. This place-based approach provides some additional resources, that we won't just be moving them on and they set up camp in another park in the suburb and that we let them set up for a month before we start the process again. There is an idea behind this that by proactively patrolling those areas that we might be there the same day as someone's moved on, and that hopefully people come to realise that it's just not going to be an option to continue to camp in park areas or in foreshores or to set up massive encampments, and that the best option is to engage with the Department of Housing or with the other stakeholders and to find a way into a different solution. Nicole, complex issue, everyone knows that. Sure. That complexity is not going to go away.
1: Yeah.
0: Hopefully a policy that's found a balance in between.
1: Yeah, okay. Obviously some work to do in that space as well. Look, thank you. I appreciate the update. Mark Hamill, Deputy Mayor, Planning Chair on 91.7 ABC Gold Coast. It is 10 to 9 before your 9 o'clock news. Yes, we'll check your roads again. And also ask the question, how safe do you feel travelling on the light rail around the Gold Coast at night? You're going to hear from a student nurse who is refusing to catch a tram at night now after a scary encounter last week. More on that next.

0: That's Roy Orbison. Oh, Pretty Woman at 7 to 9 on 91.7 ABC Gold Coast. It is Wednesday, so don't forget about Dr. Carl. Any sciencey, health, any curiosities you may have, he's definitely a good go-to man. So have a think about it. You can text it through now, your question, on 0487 993 222, or you can phone in just after 9:30 on 1300 903 917. I know for a fact he loves when you call in. So, yeah, if you've got a question for him, you know what to do. Have you ever felt unsafe while waiting for a tram or while travelling on light rail after dark? Last week, I got a call from Remy Larson after a security scare while travelling home from the Gold Coast University Hospital, where she is a student nurse. Remy says there was no physical security presence and she no longer feels safe travelling by tram at night. This is what happened last week.
1: So we were just waiting for the tram to come and this guy came up to us asking how long the next tram is, and we said, oh, 13 minutes. And then for the next 13 minutes, he stood there asking us questions, telling us we're the most beautiful girls he's ever seen. And like, we were the only ones there at the time. We answered his questions, but we weren't overly friendly. And he got pretty upset that we rejected him, and he started yelling things, and he was quite agitated about that. Like, we were just standing there saying, like, oh, I wish there was security or, like, a big man we could walk up to just so we felt a bit more safe. But, yeah, there was no one there. And then by the time the tram got there, he got on with us and we tried to sit away from him, but he went and sat with another girl who was by herself and was talking to her the whole time. And then by the time we got to Helensvale, everyone was getting off the tram and I walked straight up to her because he was following her off. And I was like, come with me, like, we'll be together. Just let him leave by himself. At least we're together and you're safe with us. But yeah, like, just no security on the tram or at the tram stations. And it's pretty unfair for people who have no option to take a car or anything like that.
0: Remy, what you did for a complete stranger was such a kind thing to do, and I'm sure she was very grateful. Did she express that to you?
1: Yeah, she had no one with her, and I was like, at least us girls can stay together. Like, there's no one else there to help, and at least we've got each other.
0: What tram stop did this man first approach you, and what time of day was it?
1: It was at the Gold Coast Uni Hospital tram stop, and it was only like 9:30 at night, so it wasn't too late. But yeah, there was no one else there at the time.
0: How often do you use the light rail, Remy?
1: At the moment, every day, because I'm on placement and I can't afford to pay for parking and my car broke down. Yeah, I'd say most people take the tram, but they seem to get an earlier tram or a different time. But yeah, we're the only ones at the time.
0: And you weren't alone on this particular night. Who was with you?
1: I had another student with me.
0: When you were experiencing this and thinking, well, there's no one physically here, did you see any distress button or anything that you could push?
1: I know that they do have, like, security buttons, but

0: we didn't use those because he wasn't touching us or anything. Just thinking, even if we did click that, how far away is help if something were to happen? I'm now getting picked up at night after my shift because I don't really feel safe.
1: And how long have you been travelling to the hospital for your nursing placement?
0: This is my first week, but I have done previous placements last year at the private hospital, like taking the tram. And I think we finished much later at night, around 11 p.m. and my dad would pick me up then.
1: Okay, and I'm guessing dad and mum are back on duty now.
0: Yeah, yeah.
1: They are indeed. So what would have made a big difference for you in that situation?
0: I think either security at every station. I'm pretty sure everyone finishes around 9:15, 9:30. So if there was security at the station waiting, or even security on the tram, because while he was on the tram, he was still yelling things out. There's nowhere to go at that time. You're the only ones there.
1: Yeah, a very distressing time, not only for Remy, but the girl she was with, and also the young woman that they said, hey, stick with us. We're not feeling very safe right now. I wonder if you've had any situations where you felt unsafe on light rail. If so, what did you do? You can text me on 0487 993 222. You can phone on 1300 903 917. We're going to speak to the CEO of Gold Coast Light Rail on the other side of 9 o'clock just to talk about security, what measures are there. Are there times of day where more security could be used, having security people on light rail? You may also have some thoughts about what would make a difference. 0487 993 222.
2: 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Traffic.
3: Got a breakdown in one southbound shoulder. You were up a road at Pippa Bar and traffic has been busy right through to Helens Vale and Narang, and still got delays around Barongaroo as well for that southbound journey. Still busy Bermuda Street southbound through Varsity Lakes and also on Brisbane Road, both spaces around Arundel Drive and Pine Ridge Road. Also, debris on the M1 northbound around Stapleton, Jacobsville Road, off ramp of Stapleton, and into Brisbane is slow between Yatla and Logan Home with a crash in the right lane after the Logan Motorway exit. I'm Brad from ATN. That's the latest traffic, 91.7 ABC Gold Coast.
4: We work hard, we play hard.
1: Yeah, your Smoko theme for today is letters or messages. Letters or messages. The first adhesive postage stamp, known as the penny black, went into use in England on this very day back in 1840. The face on the stamp, none other than Queen Victoria. The penny black, not rare. 68 million of them were printed, but if you have one in excellent condition, it could be worth a few thousand dollars. So have a think about it and just text me your first name, suburb and song suggestion. One of your suggestions will be played at 10:05 this morning, 0487 993 222. Currently sitting around 19 to 21 degrees right across the coast. My name's Nicole Dyer. It is now time for your latest ABC News. It's 9 o'clock.
5: ABC News. Good morning, I'm Maria Hatzakis. The federal government has defended its decision to shelve Australia's largest freight rail project from Melbourne to Brisbane. Inland Rail promised to deliver faster, more resilient freight, resulting in safer roads and fewer emissions. But the government's revealed it'll now end at Parkes in New South Wales. Infrastructure Minister Catherine King says that's due to cost concerns.
6: We've now had the actuarial work done for the costings, and it will cost an additional $45 billion to build. That money has not been provisioned for, had not been provisioned for by the previous government at all to build Inland Rail. It's now three times the cost that it was originally touted to be.
5: The federal government will spend $74 million over 2 years to set up a counter-terrorism online centre to combat rising youth radicalisation. Here's political reporter Sarah Tomevska.
7: The Counter-Terrorism Online Centre would be led by the AFP and ASIO to identify online risks, including on gaming platforms and in private chat groups. Former Director of Counter-Terrorism

0: Bring violent extremism for juveniles in the New South Wales Department of Justice, Peter Lowe, says it's part of the solution.
1: And then if we do identify people, what's our intervention? What are the options?
0: The funding comes after the Royal Commission into Anti-Semitism's interim report noted a significant decline in counter-terrorism funding in the 5 years prior to the Bondi terror attack.
2: The United Arab Emirates says it has intercepted Iranian drones and missiles fired into its territory for the second day in a row. Bridget Rollison reports from Jerusalem.
3: The United Arab Emirates says missiles and drones from Iran were fired into its territory again on Tuesday. It comes after the Emirati Defence Ministry says it intercepted 15 missiles and 4 drones on Monday, while one drone got through its air defences and struck an oil port. The attacks are the first strikes on countries in the Gulf since the ceasefire began on April 8. Iran has denied the attacks, with the Islamic Revolutionary Guard Corps saying it's not carried out any missile or drone operations against the UAE in recent days.
2: It's unclear whether the remaining events on Anastasia Palaszczuk's book tour will go ahead as the former Queensland Premier's partner faces rape allegations. Ned Hammond reports.
4: Anastasia Palaszczuk's partner, Dr. Reza Adib, was last week charged with the rape of a woman in her 30s. Ms. Palaszczuk was due to speak at a library on the Fraser Coast tomorrow as part of the promotion of her new memoir, The Politics of Being Me. But early this morning, that event was listed as postponed. No alternative date has been given. Event listings remain active for an event in Canberra as well as another in Victoria, both scheduled for later this month. Ticket sales have stopped for the Canberra event. Ms. Palaszczuk's agent has been contacted for comment. Dr. Adib's lawyers say he intends to vigorously defend the charges.
2: Australia's income support safety net is under growing pressure, with more than 8 million people now relying on some form of assistance. Bronwyn Herbert has details.
5: A new report commissioned by the life insurance industry shows demand has risen across all 11 income support systems, from sick leave and workers' compensation to welfare, super and life insurance over the past decade. Mental ill health now makes up around a third of claims. Christine Cupid from the Council of Australian Life Insurers says there's now 8.5 million Australians requiring support.
6: The entire safety net's under pressure.
5: Life insurers warn the system was never designed to carry this many people and say earlier, better coordinated support is urgently needed to keep Australians working.
2: Briefly, in soccer, Arsenal is through to the final of the European Champions League after beating Atletico Madrid 2-1 on aggregate. They'll take on either Bayern Munich or Paris Saint-Germain in Budapest at the end of the month. The weather for Queensland, isolated showers along the east coast and in a band from the state's central west to the eastern Darling Downs and Granite Belt. Partly cloudy elsewhere, Cairns 29, Townsville and Mount Isa 27, Mackay 25, Rockhampton 28, Bundaberg a top of 26 degrees. In the state southeast, partly cloudy with showers, Brisbane and the Sunshine Coast 26, the Gold Coast 24, Toowoomba 23.
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8: And good morning. Welcome to Wednesday. Nice to be back with you. We're sitting around 19 to 20 degrees right across the coast. The top temp today, very modest, as it should be for this time of year. 24, couple of showers to boot as well. More from the bomb if you've got plans today or for perhaps the weekend. Coming up just after 11 o'clock this morning. As you heard before the news, questions are being raised about just how safe Gold Coast Light Rail really is after dark, following a frightening experience shared by a student nurse, Remy. So what is happening on the ground and is there enough being done to keep passengers safe at night? With you now is CEO of the Gold Coast Light Rail, Phil Mumford, to talk us through it. Phil, good morning.
9: Good morning. How are you, Nicole?
8: Yeah, really well. I know that you had a listen to Remy before the news, and she was travelling from the university hospital where she's a student nurse. She can't afford to park.
9: Yes.
8: She's had car issues, so light rail seems like a very good option. Harassed by a man, not only her, but the young woman that she was with, plus another woman on the tram, and they didn't see any security around 9:30. This happened last week around 9:30, 9:45. In that situation, what options, especially, do women have to sound the alarm?
9: Yeah, okay. Look, I feel concerned for Remy. Wouldn't have been a good situation. But what do? We have a number of levers that we have in this situation. We have physical presence out there. So at any given time, there'll be up to 10 people roaming the network from Helensvale through to Broadbeach. And when Stage 3 comes online, that they'll be added to go down to Burleigh. So we have physical presence on there with our customer service officers and also private security firm that we engage. They roam the network.
8: So that's just given the large number of staff and possibly women who are travelling at night from the hospital, you mentioned that you had physical security from Helensvale to Broadbeach. Any consideration about putting security at the university hospital end?
9: There's some practicality issues here. That's only one avenue. What I would advise Remy, I did listen to her, and yes, she sounded quite concerned, which, yeah, as a parent, we're all concerned about. That's one avenue. The other one is there are help points. Now, I noticed Remy noted that there was a help point. I would really have encouraged her to press that, whether it's on the platform or on the tram. There's help points on both.
8: What happens when you press a help point? I'm assuming it's a button that you press.
9: That's right.
8: Okay.
9: Within a matter of seconds, a person in the control centre or the tram driver will answer that. If it's the control centre, they'll put a CCTV. We've got over 300 CCTV cameras. There's cameras on the trams. That control centre manager will go, we've got you on camera. They can also do other things. They can put messages across the PA. So they could say to this gentleman that was harassing Remy that, look, we've got you on camera. We've called the police. Vacate the area now or you will be prosecuted.
8: But if there's someone on drugs, I don't know what the circumstances were with the man who was harassing these women, but if they're not of sound, rational mind, and you're trying to have a rational conversation saying you're on camera and they don't care and you're feeling threatened urgently, does that not perhaps register? I mean, how long would it take for someone physically to get there to assist you?
9: That's a good question. Not long. What the control centre would be to contact the CSOs. They've all got radios. The private security firm, they're also in touch with the police. So we'd mobilise very quickly to get help right to that point, wherever that was, whether it was Helensvale or Gold Coast University or any other station. The control centre would look at and would know where the resources were and deploy them very, very quickly. What I would also have asked Remy to do, and this goes for anybody, is if they're on a tram and they're feeling like they're being harassed, make your way, if you can, to the front of the tram. Be right behind the driver's cabin, because the driver of the tram can actually hear then what's going on. The driver can be in contact with the control centre as well and decide what the right course of action. So we have a number of levers, Nicole, that we'd ask people like Remy to use to keep, and we want them to be safe out there. It's not a good outcome for society that these things happen. We do have, a range of levers that we do pull to manage these things when they occur.
8: You mentioned right at the start that there are logistical issues with getting security patrols at the university hospital end. Why is that?
9: Oh, it's just practical. You know, it'd be like having a policeman and everywhere that you went. How much do you put out there, Nicole? So, are there CSOs? What I can also tell you of a Friday and Saturday night, and I think it was a Friday night that Remy was
8: Monday. It was a Monday night, actually. Yeah.
9: Yeah, well, on Friday and Saturday nights, Nicole, you know that we operate right through the night. We have security and CSOs operating through those nights. The other things that we've done, we've been operating for over 10 years now, Nicole. We know the stations where incidents happen. I'm not going to mention those, but you could probably guess as well, Nicole. And we do target those areas, and we target them with our security CSOs, also with joint operations with the police. And so, yeah, as I said, there's many levers that we try and pull. Unfortunately, Remy did not have a good experience. I'd like to encourage Remy or anybody else on the tram to use those help points, make their way up to the front of the tram. We've got coverage of all the stations, all the trams. Use the methods that are there to, we'll get help there as quick as we
8: can. How often are security incidents reported to you on the light rail system here on the Gold Coast?
9: I get every single incident reported to me, Nicole.
8: And how frequent would you say they are?
9: I wouldn't say that they're frequent. I'd say they very occasionally occur. We see how many help points are actually pressed on the tram or on the stations. So, for a network, public network like ours, not a significant number. However, we have the procedures there in place ready to go. Someone presses that help point, Nicole, a person will answer that within a matter of seconds, and they will put the security cameras on that location, be communicating with the person, as I said, be already on the phone to the police, having them turn up at the area and redirecting our other CSOs or security to that point in time. We've got that part of it down pat. What we need Remy to do is hit that help point, please.
8: Mm. And I know I'm harping on this, but given I'd imagine there'd be quite a few people travelling by light rail at late at night after finishing a shift at the hospital, would you reconsider positioning security there given this incident, or is it just not practical?
9: Well, it's not practical. You've got, the whole network. We couldn't just sort of concentrate on one. But you've got other areas of the network that we target. GCUH is one of those. Helensvale is one of those. Surfers Paradise is one of those, Nicole. We spread those resources around. And, also we do have these 300 CCTV cameras that are constantly monitored. And this is 24 hours a day, whether the trams are running or not. Those cameras are monitored, looking for activity that deserves attention. So, Nicole, we have a number of levers. Having a physical presence 24/7 at every location, I think, practicality would say not possible. Do I believe that we have ample coverage? Yes, we do. We generally nip issues in the bud very quick. We capture CCTV footage of incidents, and police use that for prosecution. And so we have a very high rate of getting convictions because of that. And we've even applied to the courts to have people barred from using the light rail and public transport. And the courts have been sympathetic to that request when it comes along.
8: All right. Phil Mumford, look, I appreciate you coming on this morning and explaining it. The idea of perhaps sitting closer to the driver's section of the light rail, if you have any concerns, that might be something that some people may feel a bit more comfortable doing.
9: Or press the help button.
8: Oh, of course, yes.
9: Yeah, absolutely. That's the first
8: thing you should do. Yeah, of course. All right, Phil Mumford, thanks very much. CEO of Gold Coast Light Rail, Phil Mumford, speaking there just in relation to a pretty scary situation faced by a couple of student nurses and also another young woman. Last Monday around 9:30, quarter to 10. It is a quarter past 9 on 91.7 ABC Gold Coast. Letter or Messages is your Smoko song theme for today, because on this day back in 1840, the first adhesive postage stamp went into use. Already some great suggestions. Thank you, Brownie. I don't

The letter. Box tops. Thank you very much. Top song, says Brownie. It is a top song. Barnsley, message to my girl. Please keep those suggestions coming this morning. You can text just your first name, suburb, and song suggestion. The theme, letters, as in writing a letter, or messages. Yes, message in a bottle comes to mind. I'm not going to steal your thunder. Please shower me with your suggestions and we'll choose one of those to play after 10 o'clock this morning. Up next in the know with Chloe, we're going to get the latest on Dolly Parton. She's had to cancel her Las Vegas residency. We'll find out why. And also Bluey keeps going from strength to strength. We'll find out what the little blue cartoon dog is up to in just a moment.

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1: 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Traffic.
2: Got delays continuing for your run on the M1 southbound up at Coomera down through to Arundel and Mullandina. Hope Island Road has eased up nicely through Helensvale and Hope Island. Tamarine Oxford Road fairly clear through Wongawollen and through Oxenford. The Coomera Connector slows up southbound on the approach to Helensvale Road. Brisbane Road is slow through Arundel and Biggera Waters. Same for the Smith Street motorway both ways at Mullandina. Ferry Street and Price Street in Narang and Robina Parkway through Mudjabai and Robina. Reddy Creek Road is building up through Burley and the Gold Coast Highway. Slow through Surfers Paradise, Broad Beach, Mermaid Beach, Miami. Also through Palm Beach and Tugan. Crumbin Creek Road is slow through Crumbin Waters. Minjumbull Drive has delays through Tweed Head South and Tweed Coast Road looking good through Coogee and through Kingscliff. I'm Chris Hull from ATN with the latest traffic on ABC Gold Coast.
0: Thank you very much, Chris. Very much keen to hear the latest on Dolly Parton. We'll do that in a second. Thank you, Shelley from Tambourine Mountain. Our Smoko theme, letter or messages. How about Rita wrote a letter by Paul Kelly? Great track, Shelley. Good track. If you would like to hear that track, you can vote for Shelley's suggestion, 0487 993 222, or of course come up with your own this morning. Dr. Carl in just over 10 minutes. So if you've got a question, please use that text number, or you can wait and then call and you can ask him your question directly on 1300 903 917. We're back together.
3: We are.
0: It's good to have you back. Speaking of backs.
3: It's a very quiet day in the office yesterday without you sitting next to me.
0: Don't make me laugh. Yeah, I did my back out again. Can you believe it? I feel like I'm a lot older than I am.
3: Well, yeah, you can tell you're old when you do your back by literally doing nothing.
0: And I also had a fall at a supermarket a week ago, so maybe the two are connected. Anyway, it doesn't matter. Moving on, what have you got for us?
3: This is a good news story this morning. Some changes coming. Nicole, remember when we were talking about upgrades to women's training facilities here on the Gold Coast? And Barb McInnes called in to tell us this.
4: Gold Coast Basketball has a wheelchair basketball program. We have about 67 participants from youths right through to seniors. And we also field a women's wheelchair team in the Wheelchair Basketball Australia's national competition. So we play those games all in the older stadium adjacent to the Gold Coast Sport and Leisure Centre at Carrara. And there's two disability toilets in old Carrara. But because the specifications of sports wheelchairs has a wider stance, an angled stance for their wheels, it does not allow them to leave the court, use the bathroom, come back in, or to get dressed and changed in the change rooms. So, of course, last year we kicked off our inaugural season in April and we put a request in the doorways to be widened, and apparently a structural wall is involved in that, and it went to the engineers, and I'm still waiting for a response from the engineers as to where it sits on the timetable for action.
0: Yeah, so that was brought up with council about 18 months ago. Barb, so desperate, gave us a call here on the morning show and said, look, we really need to get some wider doors so sports chairs don't have to be changed with smaller chairs to go to the bathroom. Can you imagine dying to go to the toilet and you're like, well, I can't
3: Let me just jump out of my chair and into another chair.
0: And then, I mean, it sounds very stressful.
3: Well, some great news for Barb and the National Wheelchair Basketball Program after Mayor Tom Tate in council yesterday announced this.
5: 4.3 entitled Accessibility Improvements at the Gold Coast Sport and Leisure Centre, Carrara. Councillors, I move that council approve a funding contribution of $14,000 from the mayoral budget allocation in accordance with the divisional budget policy to support wheelchair accessibility upgrades at the Gold Coast Sport Precinct, Carrara, and specifically for improved access to PWD toilets at the Gold Coast Sports and Leisure Centre. Two, that council notes the funding will enable delivery of one additional PWD, toilet door widening and automated access door as part of the planned accessibility enhancement works. 3, that council notes that further assessment, change room renovation works at the Gold Coast Sports and Leisure Centre are planned and budget for delivery in 2026-27 financial year. Councillor Casker, I yield to you for some comments.
6: Thanks so much, Mr. Mayor, for acting on this so promptly. But yeah, there have been some issues, as you say, with accessibility, and I know that you and indeed all of us put accessibility very, very high on the agenda, and your quick action is going to be very much appreciated. And if we do need any more, I know that's going to do one more. I'm quite happy so if we need to do more there, yeah, I'm quite happy to put in through divisional funds as well for anything else that needs to be done. But again, thanks, Mr. Mayor, because it was a big issue, and it's great that it's now happening.
3: Local member Bob LeCastro there and Mayor Tom Tate. Nicole, you spoke to Project Officer for Gold Coast Basketball, Barbara McInnes, earlier this morning after the announcement was made.
7: Well, it was absolutely gratifying to know that your voice and our ability to reach through media and get responses from our elected representatives is just fantastic.
0: Yeah, game changer, literally.
3: We're going to hear more from Barbara a little later on in the show, but woohoo, great news. Bluey is on the money, literally. A new coin collection, Nicole, featuring the world's favourite blue heeler pup, Bluey, will be available from today with 5 limited edition $2 designs. Now, the first of their kind, $2 dollar duck coins, feature Bluey, Sister Bingo, Dad Bandit and Mum Chili, with scenes from popular episodes. Struck by the Royal Australian Mint in partnership with BBC Studios, the coins are sure to get the attention of collectors, I would imagine, with the rare $1 Bluey sets now selling for upwards of $350. The limited edition coins were designed in collaboration with the Bluey team at Ludo Studios in Queensland and are available from participating Australia Post stores. That's pretty cool.
0: Yeah, Bluey Cash.
3: Bluey Cash.
0: I need to know how Dolly is. I'm very worried about Dolly.
3: This is In the Know with Chloe on 91.7 ABC Gold Coast. Dolly Parton has cancelled her Las Vegas residency over ongoing health issues, Nicole. The 80-year-old singer had originally been scheduled to perform 6 shows at Caesar's Palace, last December, but moved the dates to September 2026. She's now announced on social media that she won't be able to perform as planned. In an Instagram video, Dolly gave an update on her health and why she can't perform for a while.
8: But the good news is I'm responding really well to meds and treatments, and I'm improving every day. Now, the bad news is it's going to take me a little while before I'm up to stage performance level, because some of the meds and treatments make me a little bit swimmy-headed, as my grandma used to say. And of course, I can't be dizzy carrying around banjos, guitars, and such on 5-inch heels. And you know that I'm going to be wearing them.
0: 5-inch heels.
3: God bless her, Dolly. Dolly also took time to thank her fans for their support. Oh, sorry, she went on to explain firstly what illness she has and how it is affecting her.
8: I've always had problems with my kidney stone. Lord, they dig more stones out of me a year than the rock quarry in Rockwood, Tennessee. But seriously, my immune system and my digestive system got all out of whack over the past couple, 3 years. And they're working real hard on rebuilding and strengthening those. And hopefully, I'll be up to snuff again soon. Maybe I shouldn't have said snuff. Snuff wouldn't be very good for either of those, would it?
3: I just want to talk like Dolly. She also took the time to thank her fans for their support following the passing of her husband, Carl, and share some of her classic Dolly Partonisms too.
8: I just want you to know also that a lot of you have been concerned about me and Carl, and you were so great about that. But after going through a year first, I mean, the holidays, and especially our wedding anniversary and the day of his death, March 3rd, You know, that was hard for me, but I will always love him and I'll always miss him. But you would be surprised at how much your love and concern meant to me during that time. Lord, my house and my porch looked like the botanical gardens with all the flowers, and my den looked like the post office with all the cards and letters. So yes, from the bottom of my heart, I thank you. You have been a big part of my healing. Speaking of Carl and my health, I remember back years ago, I was saying something. I was griping about something hurting or this and that. And Carl said, now, honey, you got to remember, you're not getting any younger. I said, well, honey, you've got to remember that as long as there are plastic surgeons in this world, I'm not getting any older. But anyway, of course, plastic surgeons can make you look as good as they can on the outside. But it's serious business when you're talking about internal medicine. So I have great doctors, and I'm doing really well, and they assure me that everything I have is treatable. So I'm going with that. And I just want you to know I thank you for standing by me and that I will always love you.
9: No, I love you,
3: Everyone
9: Dolly.
3: Everyone should be more like Dolly. It's hard to differentiate when she's singing or just speaking. Like, she speaks like she's singing. She's got a musical voice.
0: Magical.
3: She is magical. Mm. We wish her all the best.
0: We so do.
3: Thank you
0: so much for bringing that to our attention. In the Know with Chloe, we're all up to date with Dolly Parton. I'd love to get your questions for one Dr. Carl. He'll be joining you in just a moment. So Brownie wants to know why when he's out and about and he gets home, he always needs to go to the bathroom when he gets home. Yeah, there's a lot to be said between, and I'm not making light of your question, Brownie. It's actually legit. The difference, like what happens with your, when you need to go to the bathroom, and your brain, whether there is a mental connection. I truly believe there is too. So thank you for that. Keep those questions coming. I want to know if birds can smell. I know it's weird, but I've got some friendly magpies at my place. You seem to always come around dinner time. You can text me yours on 0487 993 222.

0: 9 to 5, Dolly Parton on 91.7 ABC Gold Coast. A few of your texts before we jump headfirst into some Dr. Carl conversation on the subject of light rail safety. Mark says, when someone pushes the button, as in an emergency button, because they don't feel safe on light rail, does the machine make a noise? So could Remy, who was a student nurse who spoke to me just before 9 o'clock this morning, who had a bit of a bad incident with someone who was harassing her on light rail last week, so could Remy have pushed the button without the person who was harassing her knowing? I'd like to assume that the button doesn't make a noise. That's the last thing you want to do is aggravate the situation there as well. If you've got any thoughts on light rail security after dark, I'd love to know your thoughts. We did have the light rail CEO, Phil Mumford, on just after 9 o'clock. We did have one text, very unhappy with that conversation, suggesting that there was some victim blaming in relation to that. Poor Remy and the other women impacted by this harassment. There is no need for harassment to escalate. A presence is needed on light rail to completely deter perpetrators from attacking innocent women, children, and other passengers in the first place. No excuse. Light rail is completely liable for such poor service, particularly towards women as we're facing a domestic violence epidemic. Completely negligent, true lack of care for paying passengers. All passengers deserve a safe experience and travel, writes Tiana. Yes, and Phil said, look, they do have physical security, but they can't have it on all stations at all time. And he was saying, in an event, please push that distress button where there's a very large CCTV network keeping an eye on things. If you do sit in that carriage right next to the drivers, they possibly could hear what's going on and also sound the alarm as well. But thank you. I appreciate your feedback on that one this morning. All right, let's do it.
1: Good morning.
2: Dr. Ken, welcome.
1: Morning, Dr. Carl.
2: Dr. Jeff, welcome.
1: Yeah, I was just wondering about the behaviour.
3: It's a silly question, but

0: Ah, we don't know. Now, that's a tricky one.
1: If you've got a science question for Dr. Carl, call now 1300 903 917.
0: We're not there yet. We're getting closer.
1: Or text 0487 993
2: 222. That's a question I've wanted the answers for many weeks.
0: Well, the universe is 13.8 billion years old. Okay,
2: hello,
0: way back.
2: You sound a bit sexy, Dr. Carl.
1: Oh, Dr. Carl, good to have you on board. Hello, hello.
0: Hello, and good morning again.
1: And good morning to you. All right, let's start off. We'll just dive straight in. This is from Brownie. Now, this is an interesting question because I think the connection between our brains and our bladders. He says, why do I have an instinctive feeling to go to the bathroom every time I arrive home after being out and about? Is there a proven connection?
0: Well, yes and no. The first thing is to be really boring and just measure it, which involves you then spend the whole day weighing how much goes in and out. And we're kind of thinking that what you would expect to be a normally fairly full bladder would be of the order of 300 to 500, depending on whether you're male or female, how tall or short you are, how old you are, something like that. So then you need to know what the average baseline is, which we'll pick a number, we'll say 350 mils, okay? And that's when you get this, I've got to go to the bathroom. But then when you come home and then you weigh it, so you then you, that's the easiest way, you just sort of weigh it, and then you have to subtract the weight of the container. And then if it turns out to be less than your normal, if it's, instead of being your normal of 350, it's say 250, aha, then there's a psychological factor. And it can be tied in with the fact that once upon a time you were really busting to go to the bathroom and you managed to hold off until you got home, and you got home and everything was fine, but you've now wired that into your brain. And so automatically when you come home thinking, I've got to go to the bathroom. Now, so that's how we can tell whether it's more psychological or whether it is in fact a full bladder.
1: Okay, let me throw this at you on a similar vein. I was told once that if you scratch the back of your legs, that it actually disrupts the signal from your brain to your bladder that you need to go to the toilet to buy you some more time. True or false?
0: Partially true and a little tiny bit false, but mostly true. We don't fully understand pain. And bladder pain, bladder awareness doesn't fall into that, but there's a whole lot of signals going into the brain. And when you talk about pain, we have a thing called the gate theory, which is that there's this gate and only one thing can go through it to send the signals to the brain. And so if you've got a really bad itch and you start scratching, well, then that sort of takes over that pathway and you concentrate on a later thing going through. So yes, if you distract yourself by scratching yourself on the back of the knee or the front of the knee or anywhere, and then that gives you enough of an irritation that'll temporarily take your mind away from the full bladder.
1: Okay, that is good to know, especially if it's taking you a while to get to the bathroom in the first place. Dr. Carl, answering your curiosities today, you can text your questions on 0487 993 222 or you can phone on 1300 903 917. Dr. Carl, Glenn from Tweed Heads, I'm just going to read this verbatim. He says, good morning. We know perceived reality to humans is 0.3 seconds delayed. Quantum mechanics is weird but true. Yawns are contagious. But what is agreed upon in metaphysics by science? I don't really understand the question, but I hope you do.
0: Everything up to there. So basically, yes, reality is weird. We're always running behind reality. Quantum mechanics says that two things can be in the same place at the same time, or one thing can be in two places at the same time. And also, it's weird, but your phone wouldn't work without quantum mechanics. Yawns are contagious, so observing another person yawn can make you yawn. And all of these are to some degree true. Not everybody can catch yawns. But then he says, what is agreed upon in metaphysics? Please, Glenn, ring in or text and tell us what you mean by the word metaphysics. Because I've heard so many versions of it, so I don't know what you mean. Sorry. Tell us more, please. Sorry.
1: Oh, okay. So what do you need, Glenn, to text you? What clarification?
0: What is metaphysics? Oh. What is this thing? I've heard so many different versions of it, ranging from a philosophical interpretation of science all the way up into why do humans like to go walking together, and when they're walking together, they tend to go in step. So there are many – metaphysics is a fuzzy word.

0: that doesn't have an exact agreed upon meaning.
1: All right. No, okay. I'm very confused. Sorry. Let's go back to the toilet. Hello, Pam at Tweed Heads. Good morning.
2: Hello. How are you?
1: What question do you have for the good doctor?
2: Not so much a question, just what you were talking about before, an observation. I drive around in the car all day, and if I need to go to the toilet and I can't find one and I'm holding on, if I eat something, it takes away the immediate urge to need to go to the toilet for a few minutes.
1: Oh, Dr. Carl, why? Why is this so?
0: I'm not a urologist, so I'm not qualified to speak fully, but I'm guessing it fits into that category of you're providing another input to the system, and that's part of it. And the second part is that are you familiar with that musical instrument called the piano accordion, which people play wearing it strapped to their chest and they move their hands apart? Well, the bladder has a kind of piano accordion arrangement. And so it can expand and expand and expand, and at each time it's unfolding bits of itself. And eventually it gets to the stage where it's actually done all the unfolding it can. And at that stage, mate, urine's going to come out no matter what. But on the way up to you get to that, the full unfolding, you get signals of increasing intensity and you can override them. And so maybe in your case, eating can do that. But honestly, I do think we need a urologist because I am not a urologist.
1: No.
0: I've had, about 2 seconds of training in urology.
1: Yeah. I find it interesting. And I'm sure someone said to me there is a psychological link between the bladder and the brain. For example, if you get excited sometimes, you want to go to the bathroom just because you're excited. If anyone wants to add to that, Phil, if a neurologist is listening and not working very, very hard right now, please call us and maybe you can join some dots for us. That would be very helpful. If you're not a neurologist but just have a curiosity, you might want to call me now on 1300. A urologist, I should say. Yes, on 1300 903 917. While we are waiting for more questions for you, Dr. Carl, I have a question, and that is, can birds smell?
0: Yes, and to varying degrees. So the bottom line is that every living creature, from a bacterium up, can smell. In our case, we've got about 1 million cells high up in our nose in an area called the olfactory epithelium, which are dedicated to smell, about a million of them. And they work on a lock and key basis, in other words, shapes. And they've got all these receptors of different shapes, and the smell molecules have got different shapes. And so you go into somebody's house and they're cooking up some delicious soybeans or fried barbecue or God knows what, and that goes up into your nose. And if it lands on the right receptor, it goes to a part of your brain saying, oh, pork crackling or fried soybeans or steamed corn or whatever you're getting, right?
1: Yum, yes.
0: And it goes all the way down to bacteria. And bacteria don't have a lot of cells. They've got one cell. And that's it. But on the outside are receptors for various chemicals that have

0: bulbs where and olfactory receptors, so they can smell. But it's varied from bird to bird. So some birds use smells from the environment, for example, flying over a forest, to help them orient and navigate. Other birds, some of the vultures, can smell carrion, you know, dead meat from way up high.
1: Wow.
0: Albatrosses and petrels, they use a sense of smell as they navigate over the ocean. So those guys go out for a feed and they'll be staying in the air for a couple of weeks. They don't land. And they just will dip down into the ocean to try and find food. And they actually do a weird version of what's called the drunkard's walk, where once they've come down and got some food, they'll take off in any direction at random, you know, with the wind helping them, of course. And that increases, it turns out, their chances of finding food. Kiwis are very good on smell because they're just local, and so they hang around in a small area, and they're walking type birds. And many species can identify their nests by smell. So it varies from species to species, but definitely yes, they can smell.
1: See, that makes a lot of sense because I have a magpie family that sit outside my kitchen window.

0: going, oi, just in case you can't see us, we're here and we're hungry, so feel free to, you know, share. It's bizarre. And they are, even though we haven't fed them in ages, they still come back at the same time. They are ever hopeful that things will change. And they don't forget. It's pretty freaky.
1: They have very good memories. And so in the case of my daughter, when she was going to school, she would get attacked by the magpies. And she was a very kind person. And what happens is that the magpies can recognise the school uniform. And if one person from that school has done something bad to the magpies, everybody in that uniform gets attacked. But on the other hand, you can bribe them.

0: she did this several times, and they went to the trouble of recognizing her as an exception from the anybody who wears that school uniform is bad, and they did not attack her. And then secondly, I've got there's a colleague of mine called Giselle Kaplan. I think she lives up in your part of the world, and she is kind of Professor Bird for Australia, Giselle Kaplan. And she was raising some magpies at home, you know, that had just fallen out of a tree. And she came into her study one day to see one of the baby magpies at her computer desk, carefully tapping a key on the keyboard, seeing what came up on the screen, and then tapping another key with his beak, and then working his way along, and then just trying different combinations to see what happened.
1: No, they are so smart. And they've worked out, there's three of them, they've worked out that when the garage door goes up, that is their way into the kitchen. And one actually found its way into the kitchen while the other two were staking out the back. They've got us covered. We were surrounded.
0: That's the least of their abilities. So it's been observed with birds in the same family that you can give them, you can deprive them of water and then give them access to some water, but it's in a glass. And the glass is at the top too narrow for their beak to go all the way down, but the water's part of the way down. And you leave some stones nearby, and they will pick up the stones, drop them through the narrow neck of the glass, bring the water level high enough that they can get their beak down a little way to get the water.
1: Mm.
0: So they know how to use tools. They can also rewire their brains. And it turns out that the arrangement of their brains is more efficient than our brain wiring up.
1: I'm not surprised. Talking magpies, among many things, Dr. Carl, 91.7, ABC Gold Coast, Di Blamble Heights, come on down. What's your question today, Di?
2: I have a resident magpie here in Blamble Heights, and he knows me, except if I wear a cap and I walk along the street with a cap on. He comes, he swoops down, has a look at me, and I take my cap off. I say, for God's sake, it's me. And he goes, oh, okay, it's you. And he flies off, you know, So I said, just if I wear a cap, he doesn't forget who I am. So anyway, that's all right. Hi, Dr. Carl.
0: Hello. Good morning, Dr. Di. Hope you're well.
1: What would you like to know today, Di?
2: Oh, my God. Okay. The North and South magnetic poles apparently have changed places about 75 million years ago. And apparently, and I'm not expecting it to happen again in my lifetime, although apparently the North magnetic pole is actually moving very, very slowly from Canada to Siberia. So I'm not really sure what that's going to do to it, bloody AI and everything else. But I don't care. But what I read about it was the fact, something to do with it, I don't know. The dogs, when they're outside and they're doing circles before they do a poo or a wee, they're doing like they do a circle. Apparently, right. They're looking for the north-south axis.
1: Okay, I'm gonna stop it there because I feel we could keep digging deep on this one. Dogs behaviour, north-south axis. Is there a link, Dr. Carl?
0: People have gone looking for this and they have found there is no strong link. There might be a weak link, which means that it comes up in their studies that they are kind of a little bit north-south lined up, but it's not statistically significant, which is scientific talk for no. So it's not a strong link. It might be just an accident. We haven't looked at a big enough sample size. It's thought that the reason that they go in circles before lying down or having a little poo is to flatten the grass or make a scent. Hi, I'm Dog Carl. This is my area. This is where I'm staying. I'm going to sleep here tonight. I'm marking it by rubbing my backside against it. Or they can also flatten the grass or maybe make it more comfortable for them, and definitely they know that they haven't actually got a spot where there's a rock that'll, you know, go into themselves. The north-south thing, the north and south poles do switch every now and then. The last time was several million years ago. But there was one about 40,000 years ago.
1: Mm.
0: The trouble with the north-south magnetic poles switching is that firstly they do so, and secondly there does not seem to be a pattern. So it's not as though they do it on average. They do it, you know, regularly. They do it at random times and we don't know why. And the North Magnetic Pole is shifting quite rapidly at the moment. And the airline people, have had to reorient some maps with regard to the North-South Magnetic Pole with regard to landing close to the pole. Because normally they say that the runway is, you know, 24S or 25N, and they've had to down near here in Australia, it doesn't make much of a difference with us with regard to the North Magnetic Pole, but up in the Northern Hemisphere, some airports have had to renumber themselves so that the

0: pilots can line up with the magnetic compass as they come into land. Of course, they use GPS as well.
1: Okay, very, very interesting. Dr. Carl, we have actually run out of time. And I'm very sad. I know. Where did it go?
0: How did that happen?
1: I have no idea. Too much fun. Not enough time. Dr. Carl, thank you once again. Remember, we do this every Wednesday between 9:30 and about this time. So please have your questions ready. Maybe jot down something on your mobile if you see something and go, Dr. Carl would know the answer to this. And then make sure you join us every Wednesday so we can get some answers for you. It is a pleasure. Before we go, though, I'm going to leave you with the words from Anne at Mermaid Waters, Dr. Carl, talking a lot about the brain and the bladder. She says, if you have a genuine problem emptying your bladder, you can see a specialist to have an interstim sacral neuromodulator inserted. I don't know anything about that. She says it helps the bladder talk to the brain. I have one and it is amazing. Have you ever heard of that before, Dr. Carl?
0: I have not, and it just shows I've got so much to learn. And so come on down, urologist, with a few spare minutes.
1: Urologist, yeah, sorry, not neurologist. Well, if you are a neurologist and you can explain, by all means, a neurologist or a urologist, any ist, that might be able to help us with this subject as well. Thank you, Dr. Carl. We will catch you next week.
0: Peachy keen.

That's Teddy Swims, Mr. Know-It-All on 91.7 ABC Gold Coast. That is new music. And if you don't know much about Teddy, an amazing voice, American singer, songwriter from Georgia, beautiful soul, country pop. He's got it all going on. And the latest track there for you. In just a moment, we've got your latest ABC News at 10 o'clock. Getting a lot of feedback on light rail security, whether or not there should be added security, especially for Gold Coast hospital workers who are travelling at night. I'll share some of that. If you have no idea what I'm talking about because you've joined me a little later in the show, I will remind you about that conversation just after 10 o'clock. Our spinners also in. Can the Gold Coast support a national basketball team? We'll find out what our spinners have to say about that. Also, some interesting research about why we have so much trouble going to sleep at night. More on that very, very soon. And don't forget, at 10:05, we're going to kick off the half hour with your Smoko song suggestion. Well, it could be yours today. Letter or message? Letter or message? Why? Because the first adhesive postage stamp was went into use on this day back in 1840. Queen Victoria was on that stamp. Suggestions so far? I don't care.

0: Stevie Wonder. Have you got a suggestion? You've got 5 minutes to tell me what it is. 0487 993222 is the text number. My name's Nicole Dyer. It's now time for your latest ABC News.
1: ABC News. Good morning, I'm Maria Hatzakis. Federal Treasurer Jim Chalmers says next week's budget won't include a lot of extra stimulus spending. Evelyn Manfield has details.
2: In hiking interest rates for the third time this year, the Reserve Bank has warned Australia must get on top of inflation now before it gets even worse. Governor Michelle Bullock also warned extra government spending would make it harder to control. But Jim Chalmers is pushing back against what he calls a hypothetical, insisting Tuesday's federal budget will take inflation seriously.
3: There won't be a heap of extra stimulus spending in the budget.
2: News Corp reports the budget will feature a new $200 to $300 tax offset for workers, but the government is refusing to say if that's true.
1: Donald Trump says America's effort to guide stranded vessels out of the Strait of Hormuz has been paused while the United States tries to reach a peace deal with Iran. Linda Gruen reports.
4: In a post on social media, the US president says that they've made great progress towards a complete and final agreement with Iranian representatives and that based on the request of mediator Pakistan and other countries, Project Freedom will be paused for a short period to see whether or not a deal can be signed. The full blockade of Iranian ports, he insists, will continue. Washington's efforts to guide stranded vessels out of the vital oil shipping channel has led to renewed fighting despite a ceasefire being in place. America's top diplomat Marco Rubio has also announced that combat missions in Iran are over, claiming that Operation Epic Fury has achieved its objectives.
1: The World Health Organization says there may have been human-to-human transmission of the rare Hunter virus on a cruise ship where three passengers have died. About 150 people are stuck on board, including four Australians, as Catherine Deese explains.
5: Hunter virus is usually spread from rats via their feces, saliva or urine, but it is rarely transmitted from human to human. The World Health Organization says it believes the Dutch couple aboard the cruise, which left Argentina in late March, could have both become ill because they were in close contact and suspects they were most likely infected before boarding the ship. A German national has also died and another four people have since fallen ill. The ship is currently sitting off the Cape Verde Islands west of Africa and is due to travel to Spain next, but authorities there are yet to decide if they'll accept the vessel.
1: The Queensland government's considering a request to extend the Commission of Inquiry into the CFMEU's state branch. The probe looking into the construction union and